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5: In the midst of World War II, a group of Native American soldiers known as the Code Talkers became silent heroes. The U.S. military faced challenge of secure communications on the battlefield, and these men, primarily from the Navajo tribe, were enlisted to develop an unbreakable code. Using their native language, which had no written alphabet, they transmitted vital messages that were indecipherable to enemy forces. The code proved to be an essential asset, particularly in the Pacific Theater, where it helped the Allies win crucial battles. The Code Talkers' courage and ingenuity saved countless lives and turned the tide of the war. Yet, their contributions remained largely unknown until decades later. The legacy of the Code Talkers stands as a testament to the strength, resilience, and invaluable service of Native Americans during one of America's most devastating conflicts. This has been a WCPT Veteran Minute.
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11: Reject the idea that the Bible I read is a partisan political document and contains a blueprint for any one political orientation.
12: From Interfaith Alliance, this is the State of Belief where religion and democracy meet. I'm Interfaith Alliance President Reverend Paul Brandeis Rauschenbusch in New York City.
11: I think it is the job of a senator to hold fast to the foundational freedoms of our republic. I think freedom of religion is among those most basic and eternal. And I think when we fail to remember that and to give it life and purpose and meaning, we no longer deserve the freedoms for which our forebears fought.
12: On June 16th, an important publication was released by Interfaith Alliance, the Center for American Progress, and partner organizations. It is a collection of brilliant essays from prominent voices, bringing diverse and varied perspectives to the essential principle that's right here in the report's title, Religious Liberty for All. Celebrating this founding freedom at America 250. This week, I'm excited to share highlights from this event and underscore the message that an inclusive vision for our nation is not only what the founders had in mind, but the only hope for ensuring our democracy survives and thrives. 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His remarks were amazing. We need voices like these heard now more than ever. 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On June 16th, Interfaith Alliance, the Center for American Progress, Americans United for Separation of Church and State, and the American Humanist Association hosted an event to launch the new report, Religious Liberty for All, celebrating this founding freedom at America 250. It's a powerful document featuring 20 respected voices speaking to this cornerstone of our democracy and national identity. U.S. Senator Chris Coons was the keynote speaker, and on panels, I was joined by Rachel Lawser of Americans United for Separation of Church and State, Fish Stark of the American Humanist Association, Rhea Chakrabarty of Hindus for Human Rights, Chris Crawford of Interfaith America, and Reverend Adam Russell Taylor of Sojourners. Interfaith Alliance Vice President of Programs and Strategy, Dr. Guthrie Graves Fitzsimmons, played a key role in pulling this event together, and he joins me now for an overview before we listen to some of these highlights. Guthrie, thank you again for joining us here on The State of Belief.
0: It's great to be back on the show, Paul.
12: I think one of the most important ideas behind this report is that actually religious freedom has diverse interpretations, and it's actually for everybody. It's not actually meant to protect one class of religious individuals. It's meant really to make sure that everyone across the spectrum, including people who have worldviews that don't include religion, but equally deserve freedom. And that's what this report does. It's so well done in that regard, is that it allows the big mosaic, the big tapestry of American experience to all come together and say, we all value religious freedom because it makes each of us free. So can you mention some of the authors that are in this report that you're especially excited for people to, you know, of course, all of them are important, but just mention like the diversity of people who are included.
0: Sure. The first I would mention is the Reverend Dr. Corey D.B. Walker from Wake Forest School of Divinity, the Dean of the School of Divinity at Wake Forest, who offered a profound reflection out of the Baptist tradition in his approach to how the separation of church and state is good for both in this history of religious liberty that we have to live into. And we're fortunate to have several different Baptist contributors to this report, including Holly Holman, the Chief Legal Officer of the Baptist Joint Committee for Religious Liberty, and Sky Perryman, the President and CEO of Democracy Forward. Another I would mention is Elizabeth Reiner Platt, the Director of the Law, Rights, and Religion Project at Union Theological Seminary. And Liz offers a reflection on how communities are exercising their free exercise rights in the immigration context, and how this draconian crackdown on immigration by the Trump administration has elicited a religious freedom response from so many different groups around our country, whether that's in protesting or trying to access detention centers or sensitive locations, stopping ICE from going into houses of worship. And I would also highlight, I want to mention all 20, but two more that I'll highlight are the co-chairs of the Congressional Freethought Caucus. Both offered their own contribution. That's Congressman Jamie Raskin from Maryland and Congressman Jared Huffman, the first openly humanist member of Congress. He represents Marin County in California. And so we have religious voices, but also those representing the free thought community as well.
12: Where can people find it?
0: You can find it at AmericanProgress.org.
12: Okay, stay tuned because Guthrie and I will be back with excerpts from this important launch of Religious Liberty for All. You're listening to The State of Belief, brought to you by Interfaith Alliance.
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0: Welcome back to the State of Belief. I'm Interfaith Alliance President, Reverend Paul Brandeis Rauschenbusch. I am with my colleague, Dr. Guthrie Graves Fitzsimmons, to present some highlights from the Religious Liberty for All, celebrating this founding freedom at America 250. We held this event at the Center for American Progress. Guthrie, what are we going to hear next?
1: We're going to hear an introduction to the event from Neera Tanden, the president and CEO of the Center for American Progress. And CAP was host of the event in their space a few blocks away from the White House. Then you'll hear some of the first panel, on which Paul is joined by Rachel Lazar from Americans United for Separation of Church and State and American Humanist Association leader Fish Stark.
2: As we all know, this year, the United States marks its 250th anniversary. It's a moment to recall the freedoms this country was founded on, and few of those matter more than the freedom to believe as we choose. Religious liberty has been a cornerstone of our democracy from the very beginning, which is what makes the path the Trump administration has chosen so incredibly dangerous. In May of last year, the administration created a Religious Liberty Commission to push Americans towards their particular view of faith, one that excludes so many people, almost everyone else. Religious liberty does not belong to any one tradition, any one party, or any one administration. It belongs to every American, every human being. That is what brought our organizations together, to offer a different answer. We invited scholars, historians, legal experts, faith leaders, and theologians from across the country to describe what religious freedom means in their lives and, most importantly, in their work. Their views don't always perfectly line up. Indeed, that is the point. But they share a belief in pluralism, in human dignity, and in the constitutional framework that lets very different communities live side by side as equals. I think it is a crucial ideal that our commitment to religious liberty has been one of the reasons that we have been able to live together across many differences over the last 200 years. And when we weaken religious liberty and when we choose one religion over another, that tends to fray the social fabric itself.
0: To start us off, I am honored to introduce Rachel Lazar, who is the president and CEO of Americans United for Separation of Church and State, and Fish Stark, executive director of American Humanist Association, who will both offer brief remarks along with myself, and then we will have time for a couple of questions. So, Rachel, let's turn it over to you.
3: Hi. So nice to see so many friends and authors from the report in the audience. I want to extend a very warm welcome to you true patriots who are here to celebrate the unique American invention of church-state separation and religious freedom. Hats off to you. What a way to celebrate the 250th anniversary of our freedom from kings who ruled over both church and state. Good for you. Thanks for being here. I'd like to note that in very divided times, it continues to be church-state separation that unites us across our differences. And you'll see that in this report. I have tremendous gratitude to this unique group that came together to deliver this report in this event. I'd also like to remark on how, at least I feel, amidst this chaotic moment, a real calm here. The kind of calm that comes from knowing that you're right. We are correcting, right? Yes, thank you, Alessandro. We are correcting the record here, right? We're correcting the record. And with Christians, Muslims, Jews, Hindus, Sikhs, agnostics, humanists, many lawmakers, right? We are correcting the record about what the true foundational values are of this country. And we're proudly reminding America that religious freedom means we are all free to live as ourselves and believe as we choose, so long as you don't harm others, right? So these authors of this report are right. When Thomas Jefferson wrote about the underlier of the religious freedom protections in the First Amendment, the Virginia Statute for Religious Freedom that he authored, he said that religious freedom, quote, is meant to comprehend within the mantle of its protection the Jew and the Gentile, the Christian and, to use his antiquated language, Mohammedan, the Hindu and the infidel of every faith. That was such a radical idea back then, but it's American history 101. So that's what religious freedom is. Here's what it's not. It's not a sword to harm others. It's not a license to discriminate. It's not a permission slip for the government to favor one set of religious views or to impose those views on all of its workers. It's not a trump card to play when someone else's views are politically inconvenient. Our first president made this clear. When George Washington was stumping for the ratification of the First Amendment, he wrote what is now a famous letter to some happy Jews of Toro Synagogue in 1790. And he said that our country gives, quote, to bigotry, no sanction, to persecution, no assistance. But unfortunately, a lot of government high-ranking officials are getting this very wrong today. The so-called Religious Liberty Commission is undermining our religious diversity and advancing one narrow set of ultra-conservative, one type of Christian values. Secretary Rawlins at the U.S. Department of Agriculture is imposing her personal religious views on a captive audience of all 100,000 employees there. The Department of Defense and Department of Labor and Small Business Administration are holding monthly prayer services in our agencies. Lawmakers across this land are rewriting the Ten Commandments and then imposing them on captive audiences of school children in four states. And in all of these cases, we're suing. We're suing. So, yeah, with a lot of our allies. And there was a time where we might have hoped that the Supreme Court would have been a backstop to this. Obviously not today. This is my final words. Less oi, more joy. The joy of church-state separation, that American original, that guarantee of a secular government that doesn't favor any of us over any other because of our religious beliefs. Our founders got certain things wrong. They got this very right. And if we want to see our country survive and thrive for another 250 years, it's time to recommit to that foundational promise of church-state separation. Thanks.
4: Well said, Rachel. My name is Fish Stark. That's fish like the animal, Stark like Iron Man. When Neera Tanden says you have the coolest name in Washington, D.C., that is a compliment you take to your grave. I was telling Paul and Rachel before this is the last big event I'm doing before my wedding. When a Unitarian humanist marries a secular Jew, we call that an interfaithless marriage. It's a religious freedom joke for you today. At the American Humanist Association, I have the privilege of representing the 30% of Americans who identify as humanist, atheist, agnostic, or non-religious. And we were proud to help bring this incredible report into being because when the White House assembled its sham of a Religious Liberty Commission, there were 15 members and a third of the country was excluded. We know why. Secretary Hegseth has already called humanism an infection. Vice President Vance has said that without traditional religious beliefs, it is impossible for people like me to have a value system or even to love. But the people in this room know we are not a mistake. We are not an infection. We are not some problem to be solved. We are your neighbors living out our religious freedom alongside you. The administration sows fear of religious diversity and weaponizes it to keep us divided and dismantle our civil rights. But we know the power and the beauty of what people with different beliefs can create together. My humanism calls me to believe in people, to take the natural instinct to believe in something bigger than yourself and place that faith in my neighbors, to insist that people are not born broken, but see them for their strengths and potential, to see differences in belief not as a threat, but as a gift, to believe that a better world comes not from imposing my will on my neighbors, but us all finding the way through together. The dream that humanists have woven into the American story, from Thomas Paine to Frederick Douglass to Gloria Steinem, is the dream that a country of free minds becomes a country where people can realize their limitless potential. Religious liberty is about so much more than the freedom to pray. It's about a nation where everyone has the safety of knowing they belong, where everyone has the freedom to choose the sources of meaning and wisdom that guide their lives, a nation where everyone's rights are protected by a system of secular law, because we know that in a democracy, there's no higher authority than the people. A nation where religious liberty protects not just our right to worship, but our right to live free from discrimination in healthcare, in housing, in education. A nation where no one can be denied essential medical care because of their employer's religious beliefs. A nation where our tax dollars don't go to private schools that discriminate against kids for their religion. A nation where my tax dollars aren't used to teach kids that my family and I are going to hell. A nation where no one can be fired for who they love or whether they pray. It is about the idea that people deserve equal access, equal dignity, and equal recognition regardless of what they believe. So it's a dark moment, but 250 years ago, a free thinker named Thomas Paine told a frightened young country that we have it in our power to begin the world over again. He was talking about building a nation that was immune to tyranny, a nation where your conscience is your own, your neighbor's is theirs, and we build the future side by side. That is the work we're doing. That is the American version of religious freedom we are talking about in this report. Those are humanist values, and they're American values, and we have it in our power to make them real. Thank you for believing in it.
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0: This is WCPT telling you how you can shop blue. As the Donald Trump administration forces ICE to go out grabbing innocent civilians off the streets, it's just kind of ironic how MAGA and even ICE themselves enjoy eating in Mexican restaurants. So let's look at some of the biggest Mexican restaurant chains that support the Democratic Party. Del Taco and Taco Cabana. Now, Del Taco and Taco Cabana are both owned by Yadav Enterprises. The company itself does not donate to politics. However, their founder and CEO, Anil Yadav, only donates to Democrats. Taco Bueno. Taco Bueno is owned by Sun Holdings. Sun Holdings as a company does not give to politics, but their CEO does, and he's kind of varies. He's donated to Hillary Clinton, and he's also donated to Marco Rubio. However, he has never donated a single cent to Donald Trump. So, MAGA, since you have a problem with undocumented immigrants but love eating their food, I have a solution. How about you go order a taco salad from Trump Tower? Don't worry. It's as authentic as your president's tan. This has been WCPT telling you how you can shop blue.
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0: Welcome back to the State of Belief. I'm Interfaith Alliance President Reverend Paul Brandeis Rauschenbusch. I'm with my colleague Dr. Guthrie Graves Fitzsimmons to present some highlights from Religious Liberty for All, celebrating this founding freedom at America 250. There was a second panel. It featured Hindus for Human Rights Senior Policy Director Rhea Chakrabarty, Adam Russell Taylor, President of Sojourners, and Chris Crawford from Interfaith America. You'll also hear Center for American Progress Senior Vice President Ben Olinsky asking a couple questions.
1: As a Hindu American, this is existential. Religious liberty is nothing more or less than being able to practice your own faith fully as the way you want it to be. In growing up here in the U.S., that has been the case for me forever. It's also a lot of fun to have friends from all over and have people of different faiths mixing. So one of the things that I've been thinking a lot about over the last week particularly is the joy, particularly in New York City, not just about the Knicks winning, but how everybody from different faith communities are coming together, you know, and celebrating the diversity of the city. But that's not unique to New York City. That's something we see in small towns and big cities across the country. And as we move forward, I think holding on to that joy is really important. For all the things that the government tries to do to impose a Christian nationalist vision, this joy is what will keep us sustained as we fight those kinds of policies.
2: Well, first, I want to thank all the organizations that help make this report possible. I'll just say that I am feeling much better than I sound. I got a little raspy voice, but bear with me. So this isn't a really exceptional report, so I highly recommend you read it. I'm not just saying that because I wrote one of the small short essays in it. But it really is timely. And I agree with Rachel that we should be celebrating this American invention of the separation of church and state and of really embracing religious freedom and enshrining it in our Constitution. That is really important, right? And I agree that it is kind of a linchpin that helps protect so many of our other rights. I want to personalize it a little bit. So my parents made the controversial decision to get married in 1968, just a year after interracial marriage was legalized in this country through the case Loving versus Virginia. And my mother's black, my father's white. And they instilled in me this really strong belief that my generation inherited the unfinished business of the civil rights struggle, but also that kind of my diversity as someone who's biracial was a strength and not something to be feared or would be a weakness. But in a larger sense, they instilled in me a really strong belief that our nation's growing racial and religious diversity, and they're really clear about it, they're both Christian, but that our religious diversity was a fundamental strength of our nation. I have two kids that are now teenagers. We are a huge Marvel family. And the way I think about this and the way I talk about it is our religious pluralism is one of our superpowers as a nation. And yet there are many still in this nation that want to treat it like it's kryptonite. And I really agree with Paul that we are in a moment where our religious freedom, our religious liberty cannot be taken for granted, that it is under assault. And in a year that we are commemorating 250 years of the founding of our Declaration of Independence, it is painfully ironic that we are facing one of the greatest assaults on so many of the core freedoms, including religious freedom, as well as on our democratic system itself. So that's why I think this is a moment to be vigilant. I think it's a moment to be really clear-eyed about the threat that we face. And yes, it's a moment where we can be joyful about how much religious freedom has already brought us. Last thing I just want to emphasize, and I'm going to speak in this case as a Baptist minister, you know, we should talk a lot about Jefferson and Madison and others, but we also need to bring into the conversation Roger Williams, who was one of the founders of the Baptist faith and the founder of Rhode Island, the first state that enshrined a commitment to the separation of church and state. And he did that in part because he believed that any time you coerce or impose your Christian faith on someone else, it is no longer authentic, that actually harms the cause of the Great Commission, something I believe deeply in. And so I can't remember who, a number of you made this point. I just want to underscore it. I think Rabbi Saperstein made it actually, that our religious freedom has enabled religion to thrive in America. And we need to protect it and we need to strengthen it to ensure that happens going forward.
3: The way that we think about this at Interfaith America is, in addition to the legal structure of religious liberty depends on a culture of religious pluralism, where we are understanding that diversity is a fact, but pluralism is a strength when we can engage with our diversity and work together across differences for the common good. And so that's what we would emphasize and what I would emphasize is that in order to have a thriving religious liberty moving forward, we have to celebrate our differences and also welcome people to bring the particularities of their faith to the public square. I think that some people have this outdated notion that to believe in pluralism or do interfaith work, you have to water down your faith, and that's not the case. We want everyone at the table.
0: We need to take another break, and then we'll continue with Religious Liberty for All, celebrating this founding freedom at America 250. You're hearing The State of Belief, brought to you by Interfaith Alliance.
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5: Too often, political news focuses on what's happening in Washington, D.C. But from redistricting to reproductive rights, what matters most to your life happens at the state level. And when no one's closely watching the state, bad stuff happens. 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

0: Welcome back to The State of Belief. I'm Reverend Paul Brandeis Rauschenbusch. Here's more with Religious Liberty for All, celebrating this founding freedom at America 250. Guthrie, we had the pleasure of listening to Senator Chris Coons of Delaware, and he also has an incredible essay in the actual report. So make sure you go to the Center for American Progress, find this incredible report, and let's listen to Senator Chris Coons of Delaware.
1: In 1790, President Washington wrote a letter to the Hebrew congregation of Newport, probably cited earlier today. The government of the United States, which gives to bigotry no sanction, to persecution no assistance, requires only that they who live under its protection should demean themselves as good citizens. We are a nation founded on religious liberty, a nation where so many millions came from other places where there was an established state religion, where refusing to participate in it or contribute to it or support it or name your children according to its conventions was cause for literal physical repression, imprisonment, or marginalization. We were founded by those who were seeking to practice in good conscience and independent of government control, but not uniformly. Obviously, there were different foundings in different places, and the Mayflower Bay Colony had a different vision. Georgia had a different vision. Rhode Island had a different vision. Pennsylvania, just north of me, of the state of Delaware, had a different vision. But the very small town of Hocessin, Delaware, where I grew up, if I just looked around and if I've watched it develop over the decades of my life, helps show the geography and the topography of the diversity of faith in our country. I grew up less than a mile from a Quaker meeting house that had been there since the 1740s. Folks who'd fled the United Kingdom, England, because, and that's why they were called Quakers, they refused to bow down to obey government authority, to pay taxes in some cases, to serve in the military, and they resisted the violence of the age, and they, rather than fight back against those arresting them, would sit and quake in their place. Their strong, persistent, quiet, but effective early voice for abolition and for freedom of conscience helped shape the community I was raised in. There was also, of course, a Presbyterian church, a Methodist church. Wilmington's also the site of the first free black church in North America. And every year we celebrated August quarterly, now more than 200 years of a large religious celebration that was about freedom and faith. If I go back to that same small town I grew up in today, it has the largest Hindu temple in a three-state region, and a Chinese evangelical church, neither of which were there when I was a child, but reflects the fact that through constant change and immigration, we have welcomed, celebrated, and nurtured very wide varieties of expression. Whether in a church, a mosque, a temple, at home, in the civic space, in speaking and writing and thinking and praying, the ways in which Americans have engaged with conscience and ethics has also driven political change in fundamental ways, from the abolition of slavery to the assertion of labor rights, from civil rights to rights for so many groups so long marginalized, whether it's LGBTQ+ rights, women's rights, or the rights of so many minorities in my state and around our country. They were overwhelmingly driven by the experiences and the voices of people of faith who chose to resist the majority culture of the time, the legal system of the time, or the repression and marginalization of the time. The Underground Railroad ran right through Delaware. I just this weekend was at Tubman Garrett Park, named for Harriet Tubman, I suspect known to all of you, as one of the conductors from slavery to freedom from the eastern shore of Maryland up through Wilmington and into Philadelphia. But I bet fewer of you know of Thomas Garrett, a prominent Quaker, an abolitionist, someone who risked imprisonment, who is buried on Quaker Hill in Wilmington, Delaware. The two of them helped more than 2,000 people to freedom. Whether or not in the United States or in other places around the world where I've lived and worked in repressive and authoritarian countries, there is an unavoidable link between freedom of thought, freedom of speech, freedom of conscience, and freedom more broadly. Authoritarianism seeks to compel, seeks to repress, seeks to prevent free thought, free worship, free expression. And so at a time when leaders in our country and in our government speak out and claim this is a white Christian nation, claim and assert repeatedly that we have been, are, and will always be a Christian nation, when they talk about really profoundly misguided notions about how immigrants are poisoning the blood of our nation, when they align themselves with those who deny the Holocaust or spew hate against women or minorities or Jews, when pastors aligned with our president bless a large golden statue of him as if they were at the very foot of Mount Sinai, we have to take a moment and reflect on whether this is or isn't what our nation has been and would be. I think they missed Washington's message that we as a nation should give bigotry no sanction. And I think by cherry picking passages and places and moments across our history, you can construct a misleading and false dialogue, a line, a narrative that this is a Christian nation exclusively. Some of you, I'm sure, are familiar with John Adams and the Treaty of Tripoli, but I just have to bring it up. A passage in this early treaty between the United States and the Bey of Tripoli, the Muslim leader of Tripoli, says explicitly, the government of the United States of America is not in any sense founded on the Christian religion. John Adams had something to do with the founding and framing of our country. But a more recent and well and widely regarded president, someone celebrated by the right and left, said we establish no religion in this country. We command no worship. We mandate no belief, nor will we ever. Ronald Reagan in 1984. In my view, my faith is in no way harmed or threatened by those who are humanists, who are agnostics, who are atheists, or practitioners of any other faith. In fact, it is strengthened. I happen to be a believing, practicing Christian, but I also represent a million people. And I'm really clear that the million people I serve and who hired me include lots of people of goodwill who do not practice faith and don't want me talking about it. And I try to balance that, to be honest with the people I represent about what moves me, to work tirelessly for my neighbor, to love my neighbor, as it were, but how it is even more important to me that they have space and room to live and breathe free. In my faith tradition, one of the most foundational verses is Galatians 3:28. There is no longer Jew nor Greek, slave nor free. There is no longer male nor female, for all of you are one in Christ. Would that my faith would live that simple dicta. How could you miss that point? And yet, in a fallen world, so many institutions continue to seek to divide us by background, by language, by ethnicity, or by faith. Religious freedom, as I've said, is a fundamental threat to authoritarianism. And it is because of our commitment to a freedom of faith that we are also

0: deserve to be the nation that is as committed to freedom as we've been since we started. I reject the idea that the Bible I read is a partisan political document and contains a blueprint for any one political orientation. So I think it is the job of a senator to hold fast to the foundational freedoms of our republic. I think freedom of religion is among those most basic and eternal. And I think when we fail to remember that and to give it life and purpose and meaning, we no longer deserve the freedoms for which our forebears fought. To defend our nation and what it means is to defend religious freedom. To defend our Constitution is to defend religious freedom. To defend religious freedom is to defend ourselves, our future, and our very republic. Thank you for the chance to be with you. I look forward to some questions.
1: Do we have a question from the online audience?
2: We do, Senator. Is it possible that the Christian push of this administration is just another distraction from the power grabs?
0: Yes. I will say that there's a distinct community within the conservative evangelical Christian, you know, that sees President Trump as their champion and this as their moment. I just think that's ill-advised at the end of the day. I think one of the real innovations of the American Republic in sharp contrast to Europe was ending an established religion such that people were free to decide how to worship, whether to worship, where and when to worship. And it accounts, in my view, for why religious practice and belief remains much more intense and widespread than in Europe. And we could compare and contrast a whole bunch of other regions of the world. But I think it is misguided. And I think by associating faith with the power of the state, you then put at risk the power of faith. And in my party and among more progressive elements in the United States, I think one of the lasting consequences of the rise of the religious right in the 1980s was the suppression of a willingness to speak out among progressives of faith. And I am encouraging a lot of my colleagues who share some of my perspective that my political engagement is largely rooted in my faith and what I saw and learned and heard from my family and my community as a child. Like, I'm not being silent anymore because I refuse to allow a very different view of what Christianity means to actually be the only view that people hear. But I also try to be careful, and I welcome your remarks, input, and criticism to the extent I fail, that I am respectful and inclusive. I think a disrespectful, exclusive view of the relationship between faith and the state is ultimately harmful to both.
1: Thank you.
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3: 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The State of Belief is produced by Ray Kirstein and is a production of Interfaith Alliance. 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And be sure to join us next week. We are going to have Jeffrey Rosen, who is the Emeritus Director of the Constitutional Center in Philadelphia, talk to us about the founding principles of the Constitution and why they matter so much as we celebrate 4th of July on our 250th anniversary. I can't wait. Until then, I'm Paul Brandeis Rauschenbusch on The State of Belief, where religion and democracy meet.

0: Oh my God, John, I need you so badly. I need your humor. I need your brilliance.
1: I want to thank you for all you're doing, because CPT is like this incredible beating heart of progressive talk radio. And my first time at your studios was in, I think, 2012. And I just can't believe that how CPT keeps rolling and keeps inspiring. I give you credit for the Pope.
0: I'll take that, even if he's a Sox fan. We'll take it.
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3: I mean, look, Kash Patel should no more lead the FBI than Trump's other favorite, Hannibal Lecter, should be the head chef at a restaurant. 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Remember that? That's the deranged and dangerous world we're in now. And we need each other in this world. The time for blame is over. It doesn't help. We cannot go into this moment allowing ourselves to be isolated from other people. So look, let's please recommit to each other. 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
5: NBC News Radio. I'm Rob Martier. The United States and Iran continue attacks in a weekend test of the shaky ceasefire. Multiple outlets are reporting that the United States has hit Iran with a fresh round of strikes today after the U.S. says Iran attacked another commercial vessel in the Strait of Hormuz. A U.S. military official told Fox News it's a larger strike than last night. The official continued, Iran had a chance to stop shooting and they didn't take it. Instead, they attacked another ship in Hormuz this morning. The latest exchange comes just a week after the signing of a deal intended to eventually end the conflict. At least four people are dead after flash flooding hit Kentucky today. Governor Andy Beshear says three people were killed in Madison County and one in Jackson County.
6: We've seen 6 to 7 inches of rain in some parts of our Commonwealth, which has created dangerous conditions, flash floods, and I need you to be careful.
5: At least 7 inches of rain fell on the Bluegrass State with another round of wet weather moving through this evening. Former National Security Advisor John Bolton is taking a plea deal to avoid prison time. Lisa Carton reports.
7: Bolton pleaded guilty Friday to mishandling classified documents. U.S. Attorney for the District of Maryland, Kelly Hayes, spoke after Bolton entered his plea.
8: That we will vigorously investigate and prosecute individuals who violate our national security laws.
7: In exchange for his plea, Bolton is expected to pay a more than $2 million fine. His sentencing date is in October. Bolton was indicted back in October of 2025 and has been a strong critic of President Trump since he left the administration in 2019.
5: The Golden State Warriors have reached a record-setting sponsorship deal with Iron, an Australian-founded AI cloud provider. The deal will begin in this upcoming season and is worth more than $50 million a year. Rob Martier, NBC News Radio.
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14: I'm Dr. Anthony Lizowitz, and this is Climate Connections. During heavy downpours, stormwater can wash over roads and lawns, picking up pollution and flooding streets and homes. As the climate warms, many areas will get more extreme rain. But homeowners can help limit flooding with a simple and attractive bit of landscaping, replacing lawn grass with native plants. Native plants are species that are indigenous to a region and a natural part of the local ecosystem. In western states, for example, that might include riverbank lupin or blue elderberry. In the Northeast, that could mean Joe Pieweed or winterberry, a type of holly. Many native plants like coneflowers, big bluestem, and Indian grass have longer roots than lawn grass. 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
25: 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I'm your host, Wakunjahade, Distant Thunder. My colonized name is Robert Pilot. 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
25: 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Hey, we discuss local, national, Native news and events. 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We got a jam-packed show today, and I want to bring on our friend, State Representative Heather Keeler. Right away, thank you so much for coming on, State Representative, and really good to see you. A lot going on in your life, a lot of transition, a lot of really good things. Really appreciate you being able to stop in and give us an update of what things you're doing. Thanks again.
0: Thanks for having me. Today, I'm actually really enjoying a local farmer's market. It's pollinator week here in Moorhead, so we have a Flutter Fest. It's all like, I think it's really fun to just re-engage with my community sort of as a community member. I think, you know, as many people know, or maybe listeners don't, this is my last term. And so when we went signy die in May, I still have my legislative term to finish out until January. But it's looking very different now. You know, I'm not campaigning, really just sort of figuring out what's next. And the truth is, I'm resting. I'm rejuvenating, I'm recovering, and I'm sort of learning the definition of what those things are. And have talked to some of my friends, other Indigenous women, and it almost feels like I'm not alone in that when we do find time to rest and take care of ourselves, we feel kind of guilty about it. Like, I should be doing more. You know, there's all this stuff that's going on, like, resting feels so selfish. So just really trying to lean into this new sort of phase in my life and taking advantage of it, and re-engaging in friendship and community. And it's been actually really wonderful, and exciting to explore kind of this new version of life.
25: Well, we all know you as a doer, so you'll be doing things, and you still have your business, Two Feathers, mm-hmm. And you have two great children, and well, I guess, I don't know, can we call your youngest one a child? No, he's a man now.
0: My oldest one, yeah.
25: Yes, your oldest one. I'm sorry.
0: Yeah, he'll be 20 in July. He's, you know, doing great at college. He's a really wonderful young adult. I think it's interesting, you know, when you don't keep tabs on your kids anymore and they just kind of like come back around and say hi. It's such a wonderful thing. But yeah, he's a young adult. And my youngest has a birthday this week. So we're living in a lot of fun celebrations right now. But yeah, my business, Two Feathers Consulting, have been just out having some conversations, doing keynote motivational speaking. But again, just sort of like resting and not rushing into something, sort of believing that whatever is next for me, I want to be intentional with. Been spending some time learning about what happened with the MMIR office and the changes there that came so quickly. That's a space that really matters a lot to me and a lot of us across, you know, not only Minnesota, but the nation. And so have found some time to maybe spend some heartfelt time investing in that space as well. So, yeah, I mean, doing a lot of doing, but sort of on my own terms and seeing what comes out of that. I'm hoping to join you a little bit more regularly, maybe talking about some of the things that are happening in the west side of the state in general. But yeah, see where things go.
25: Yeah, it's excellent. And, you know, as you know, or maybe you don't know, Heather, I know because you've been really busy. I'm also now the chief editor of The Circle. So maybe we can have some correspondence there, some articles coming from that part of the state with you, and keep our community and, you know, The Circle is an interesting magazine. The website gets 10,000 views all over the country and or all over the world, I should say. So that fits right into your MO of all the great work you've done and things that you know and can help our communities. Oops, it looks like you froze there a little bit. Yeah, well, Heather has been so gracious all these years, too, as a hardworking representative. She has, you know, spent time with us all these years, and we're going to miss her insights on that. But there's more to come with Heather, and we really appreciate her, we just took her off the, she just froze up here. I know, she may be able to come back on before we, leave, but I just want to say it's just been an amazing ride to watch this young warrior work for her community, work with her community, and just so articulate and, a smart person. We just have enjoyed her all these years, that she's been on. It's just been an amazing, it's just been an amazing time, and really appreciate her. Misko, I was wondering if you can jump on for a couple minutes here. Heather won't be able to finish up with us, and one of the her phone overheated, and I know that's happened to me before when I've been out there doing live things, but you know, it's just amazing to see somebody like Heather in the community. And Misko, what's your insight? You know, I know you've heard her speak, and she's been a state representative, I believe, for 6 years. So it's been amazing, amazing to look up to her. She's really got some great things, and what a great speaker and what a great person in the community.
1: Yeah, I think it was really amazing. I think when I was a teenager, when I'd like go to events and I'd see you there, or just be out in the community, and I'm getting a little feedback, but yeah, it was really cool to kind of go out and see how many more Native American women there are represented in like our politicians. And so I think when I was like 16 or 17, I met Ruth, and we were,
25: You met Heather, you mean?
1: No, I met Ruth at, it was like a wrestling thing.
25: Oh my God. That's right. Right.
1: Yeah. And then from there, I like caught my eye that like women can be in politics and like have our voices heard and like wearing our traditional regalia. And so that kind of got me interested in like keeping my eye out for role models such as like Heather, such as Ruth, such as Mary. And so it's really amazing that you have them on the show and that they can speak on various topics.
25: Absolutely. Hey, there's a Two-Spirit powwow going on tonight. I wonder if you have any information for our listeners that might be in their car and they can wheel over to the Minneapolis American Indian Center. But I know this is, I think, the sixth annual, and it's been really a big part of our community, and especially just before this weekend in Pride.
1: Yeah, I love it. I should have worn my shirt today. But grand entry is at 5:30 at the Minneapolis American Indian Center. That's 1530 East Franklin Avenue. It's open to everybody. So if you're just getting off of work, and you're in the area or you don't have anything to do, feel free to stop by. I'm pretty sure the powwow might go until 9:00. It's an open event for the community. Just meet a lot of new people. It is a great start to, you know, Pride weekend, and as well as being in the Native community.
25: So we have, you mentioned Ruth Buffalo. She's going to be on next, but also we have a young author coming in, and I know Wendy's really interested to hear her. She's 11 years old. I saw her speak yesterday so eloquently, and I've met them at our store at Native Roots Trading Post at the fair. So it's really going to be exciting to hear her insight. She was speaking on our relatives, our sacred animals, and I'm going to have Wendy come in on too and talk to her. Hey, I want to say this too. We got like 30 seconds before break, Misko. We have our friend Chase Iron Eyes on locally here on AM 950 right after Native Roots Radio. And boy, oh boy, producing that show, he is just a powerhouse with information. And then again, everybody will see Misko, me, and our guests at Pride coming up this weekend. So we got a lot going on here. And thank goodness Misko's on the spot. Hey, we'll be right back. This is Native Roots Radio. Ho-wah.
2: You deserve more than yelling at your phone alone. I'm Patty Vasquez, comedian, policy nerd, and the friend who actually did the reading. On Driving It Home, we break down what's really going on, figure out what to do about it, and yeah, we laugh because what else are we going to do? I've done the homework, and I'll let you cheat off my paper, because here's the deal. They want you confused, exhausted, and too tired to care. We're not going to do that. We're sharp, funny, and not backing down. That's the resist and persist energy.
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4: This is a WCPT moment in labor. In the summer of 1909 in McKees Rocks, Pennsylvania, the workers of the Pressed Steel Car Company went on strike due to missing wages. 5,000 workers, mostly immigrants from Eastern European countries, walked out. They protested a corrupt payment system called pooling. The workers also claimed their wives and daughters were sexually assaulted in order to repay debts accumulated for food and housing. On average, one worker would die every day from the poor safety conditions. The workers received solidarity from the International Workers of the World, Standard Steel Car Company of Butler, and the railway trainmen and streetcar motormen who refused to haul scab workers into the city. The strike culminated in a bloody confrontation resulting in the deaths of at least 12 workers and one deputy sheriff, with many more workers injured. This led to a settlement which gave workers increased wages at a posted pay rate and ended the abuses of the company's housing practices. This has been a WCPT moment in labor. We're working for your rights.
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10: Hey, welcome back, everyone. This is Robert Pilot, and this is Native Roots Radio. Hey, we're waiting for our friend Ruth Ann Buffalo, Anna Buffalo, to come on, but wow, that was really cool what Misko said about Ruth. I remember that was a benefit wrestling match from a local professional wrestling, and Ruth, and I think state, and she was representative there, but State Senator Mary Kunish was there too, and it was a fundraiser for a shelter, a Native shelter. So it was really interesting. I remember Mary Kunish interviewed Ruth for a episode, and yeah, I was always really taken by Ruth Anna because she had this iconic picture of her in regalia when she was sworn in as a state representative of North Dakota. And it was it's an amazing picture. It was like, you know, the fist in the air and looking up into the gallery at her, probably her family. I'll have to ask her about that someday. But I remember that, and it's been, we've been really blessed to have her, Heather Keeler on, State Representative Mary Kunish, over the years here on Native Roots Radio. Again, just what I was saying a little earlier too, we're going to be at Pride, and our booth is 392 at Native Roots Trading Post. Also, Saturday at 1 p.m. live from the AM 950 booth, we are going to be there doing our broadcast. And we're going to have our friend Robert Lilligren on. And then Alfred Walking Bull will be on with us too. Two spirit natives that will be guests for the hour there. And so really excited about that. And I'm wondering, I don't know who's at the mothership right now, but what is the booth number for AM 950? And I'm hoping the producer from the mothership could just chime in for a second. I don't have that in front of me, but I think it's really important because there is live broadcast going on all day Saturday and Sunday. But hey, we see our friend Ruth Anna Buffalo, and I'm going to have her jump on. Well, here she is. Hey, thanks, Ruth Anna Buffalo. Thanks for coming on Native Roots Radio. Great to see you as always.
11: Yeah. Hi, Dosha. Hello, and Mads Gidads. Thanks for having Minnesota Indian Women's Resource Center on.
10: Yeah, well, we appreciate the updates and the great work that your organization and all the people in the organization do and have been doing over 40 years. I had my producer on last segment, and we were talking, and she remembered meeting you for the first time at a wrestling match here in Minnesota years ago. And she was saying how impressed she was with you because you promoted who you were. You wore your regalia as a swear and being sworn in, and being a 16-year-old young person, she really admired you and still admires you for all the work you've done for the community all these years. And I know you're here representing the Minnesota Indian Women's Resource Center, but it would be remiss for me not to bring up how you've affected people over many years in a good way, all over the country, all over Turtle Island, not just where you're from and where you live now. But I thought that was a great story that she brought up the last segment.
0: Oh, thank you. I appreciate it. Yeah, just like anyone else, trying to be a good relative without sounding cheesy or corny. But yeah, I think of my upbringing, and I'm thankful for all of the support systems that my mom put in place that were essentially from our ancestors. And, you know, even just growing up in Mandaree, like kindergarten through at least seventh grade, all of my teachers were from the community, either grandmas, aunties, all but two. And then two of the other teachers were from neighboring towns. But yeah, it was, you know, just thankful to have grown up out in Mandaree and been able to experience different things with family, with the cousins, and, you know, being out in the country, swimming and riding a horse and things like that. So, yeah.
10: Yeah, it's an amazing thing. And, you know, I just wanted to give you your flowers because, you've been really, really important to Native Roots Radio for many, many years. And you've come on, and speaking your truth and supported organizations and things all over Turtle Island. And, I just want to let you know how much, you know, our listeners and here at AM 950 and civic media across the country, really appreciate you and really, really appreciate you and all the things that you do. And also, that was a good quick segue to what's happening at Minneapolis Institute. I'm sorry. Minnesota Indian Women's Resource Center. I almost called you a museum there for a second. Sorry about that.
0: Yeah, thank you. We, let's see, next Tuesday, we have a couple events going on that are being held at the last Tuesday of every month. During the day is a sewing with Anita Lovelace. And then in the evening is Kids Night Out. So that's next Tuesday, June 30th. We have two events going on there. Let's see, this week, today we just had Tuesday Resource Connect, where we provide breakfast and lunch and help get the community and the relatives connected to resources, and just continuing to build off of what our founders did 40 years ago in finding a path forward for Native women and their families. So just trying to carry the good work forward of our founders from Minnesota Indian Women's Resource Center. We understand fully it's a huge responsibility, and with
11: relocation programs happening from the early 50s, 60s, and 70s throughout the United States. We know and understand that there are a lot of different tribes in the metro cities, including the Twin Cities. And so we all have a responsibility to help each other live a good, healthy life. And yeah, that's what's kind of comes to mind right now.
10: Well, I appreciate that. And I'm always curious, too, for maybe a little update of what's going on. I know there was a whole revamping of the shelters and apartments that you have above the Resource Center. How is that going? It's full right now. And how many units? Maybe you can remind our audience out there about that big service you have for the community.
11: Sure. Thank you. Yes, this huge undertaking started in 2019. There are a lot of key individuals that helped carry things forward, including like Charlie Farrell, Darren Engleby, Patina Park, and so many others that just worked diligently around the clock to make sure this huge renovation of the top two floors tenant units at MIWRC came into fruition. The name of the top two floors of the building are called Oshki Gakia, which means new beginnings or a new path. And so 20 of the 24 units must go through coordinated entry, Hennepin County's coordinated entry system. Lots of different agencies, community partner agencies provide housing assessments. So if you're able to go on certain days to like NAC, Native American Community Clinic, Franklin Library, different organizations, even at MIWRC on Tuesdays, Hennepin County Streets to Housing Outreach Team is on site to help with assessments, help with follow-up on housing to see where you're at in the process. So 20 of the 24 units must be referred to us through Hennepin County's coordinated entry system. And 20 of the units are studio efficiencies, and four of the units are single one-bedroom units. A lot of our tenants are come from a wide spectrum of needs. You know, some may not have been inside a house for at least 12 years and have been on the streets. Some are, you know, trying to stay strong in their recovery journey. So it's a broad spectrum, and we're trying our best to protect them, of course, and keep the area safe and drug and alcohol free for sure.
10: Well, you are doing that. And again, I'm going to segue into how people, after you just heard that, how people can support you and find out more information. We have it out on the screen here, but I want to say at www.miwrc.org, please click on that and support this great organization. Ruth, what do we got happening next week here? Any updates on anything exciting?
11: Let's see. Next week, we always have the last Friday of every month. So I believe it's going to be this Friday will be the last Friday of the month, is our Sweat Lodge ceremony in the South Courtyard. Starts at 6:00. Our traditional healing practitioner, George Goglai, leads the ceremony. And Tuesday Resource Connect, Cultural Night every other Monday. And Kids Night Out next Tuesday, along with sewing with Anita Lovelace during the day on Tuesday, and a lot of other activities. 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
10: Well, Pinigee, thank you so much, Ruth Anna, for coming on. Hey, we got a really special guest coming up, a young warrior, author, 11-year-old, Kiki Garcia. I'm really excited to have Wendy and I talk to this young warrior. We'll be right back. Excuse me. This is Native Roots Radio. Ho!
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20: This portion of the show is brought to you by Native Roots Trading Post at Twin Cities Pride this weekend, June 27th and 28th. We'll be in booth 392. Come on down and say hi.
10: Hey, that was a great promo there. Hey, Wendy, I just got to say we have this young author, warrior on today. And I saw her yesterday, Kiki Garcia, and I saw her speak so eloquently. And Kiki, welcome. And I wonder if you listen to the show. I know we've met before at the fair with your father. And one of the most powerful things I heard yesterday is what you spoke about our relatives with hooves and tails and animals. I just want to welcome you on and really thank you so much for coming on, and go ahead and introduce yourself in a good way. Ho-wa.
21: Thank you so much. Kiki Garcia and Dallas Haganashinus Winawan Maskizibi and Daddy Bentakwas McGeezy and Dodum. And what I just said in Ojibwe was hello, my name is Western Skywoman. My English name is Kiki Garcia. I am a member of Bad River, and my clan is Bald Eagle. Yes. I'm so excited to be on the show today.
10: Beautiful.
22: We're excited to have you.
10: Yes. Do you remember what you said yesterday about the pipestone and about our sacred animals? Do you remember that? That was really hit me, and I wanted to hear Wendy to hear it, and also our listening audience out here.
21: Yeah, I remember when I was trying to say in general terms is that we learned that a lot of animals have been missing in that place, that the pipestone, the special pipestone is, and that a pipeline is going through that special place, and it will make even more animals go away. And it's important to keep that that place protected. And I was saying also that in Bad River, line 5 is something that we are dealing with, and it, so I feel strongly about when like pipe companies go onto sacred land.
10: Yeah, and it's really important too, because you really mentioned how important our relatives are to us and how they are our relatives.
21: Yeah. Because we have a spiritual connection towards the animals, and we have to respect them like they respect us. And, yeah.
10: What do you think, Wendy?
1: I think that's wonderful. Kiki, when did you start caring so much about animals?
21: I always loved animals. When I grew up, I went to, help animals on farms and stuff. Mm-hmm. And yeah.
1: That's wonderful.
21: Yeah.
1: Yeah, go ahead. You could tell us more about the animals. What kind of animals do you think that the pipelines are impacting?
21: So we saw a lot of native species that have been there for generations, but now they are missing. And when in the presentation, they did this whole video of all the animals that are missing, and there were so many, and it made me really sad.
1: Mm-hmm. It does makes me sad too, because when they put the pipelines in the ground, they're digging up the ground, they're cutting down the trees, they're going through the water, and they're really messing their habitat where all the animals live.
21: Mm-hmm. And like they explained in the presentation that I went to, they said that that type of pipestone is the only where you can find it in the entire world. It's a special pipestone, and we need to protect it. And we need to protect the animals too, yeah.
1: Mm-hmm.
10: Definitely. So, wow. Go ahead, Wendy.
1: Yeah, we all have to stand up for things that are important to us, and, you know, who the things that touch our soul. And we need to, you know, contact our government officials, our legislators. We need to make phone calls and write letters and, you know, go to protests and do anything that you can to, you know, help the animals. And when you do that, other people see you doing that. And it brings a lot of awareness. I heard that you wrote a book. Can you tell us about that?
21: Yes, Fishing by Torchlight. Fishing by Torchlight is about three friends who go spearfishing, and they use kindness and honesty on the way. So, it's a really good book about treaty rights and about friendship. And yeah.
1: Wow. That's wonderful. And you were the author.
21: Yes.
1: That's wonderful. Do you have any, books in the future in your head or ideas for future books?
21: Yes. I have lots of drafts that are working on. If you want me to tell you about those,
1: yes.
21: I would be more than happy to.
1: Sure, we'd love to hear it.
21: Okay, so Gingebis is Gingebis. There is a book called Gingebis I wrote, and it's about this duck who he goes on adventures with the summer maker, the fall maker, the spring maker, the winter maker, and each season is its own chapter and own adventure. And each chapter, I think, has its own message and deeper meaning. Yeah.
1: Wow, that sounds wonderful. For a person your age, you're very wise.
21: Thank you.
1: I'm sure you've been told that before.
21: Yeah,
1: that's great. I'm so happy that you learned all these things and that you're passionate about it.
21: Thank you, yeah. I try to share as much knowledge as I can. And I like sharing my stories, not just with Ojibwa people, because Ojibwa history is for everyone.
1: That's right, it is.
10: Yes.
1: That's right.
10: This is beautiful, Wendy.
1: Wonderful. I'm going to cry.
10: Wendy's really, you're making my wife cry, Keith.
1: Yeah, no, I really care about the animals and the pipeline. They shouldn't be, building pipelines in sacred places. And yeah, we all need to stand up for what we believe in.
21: I agree with you. Yeah.
1: Okay, good. I'm glad.
10: So, Kiki, it says you're a knowledge keeper and a sharer and a treaty rights advocate. Wendy, we're finding that out right now. Mm-hmm. And you were an author when you were 9 years old, and you're 11 right now?
21: Yes, I'm 11. I'm going into sixth grade.
10: Mm-hmm. Right on. And you live in St. Paul with your dad?
21: Yep.
10: Where in St. Paul?
21: We live by the cathedral.
1: Okay,
10: close.
1: That's nice.
10: Yeah. So what school do you go to?
21: I go to Community of Saints, COS. It's really nice because my grandma lives across the street. So when I'm with her, I can just walk there.
1: That's great.
10: Yeah.
1: Wonderful. Well, we really appreciate you coming on the show. I think you're the youngest guest that we've ever had.
10: So we only got a few more minutes. Can you just tell our audience again really how important it is, not only for sacred sites like Pipestone, which Pipestone is the only kind of rock in the whole world. So if you have a pipe or any kind of trinket from Pipestone made out of that, you are connected to everybody.
21: Yeah. Cool thing about Pipestone that I can share with you is me and my dad, we went to Sweden and we looked at the Ojibwe, objects that they had, and we were looking at them and we saw a pipe. And the pipe was black and it had a little bird on top of it. And that really made me think this pipe went all the way from over here to Sweden. And, so what we did was we shared that with Bad River, to see if they wanted to reclaim those items from Sweden.
10: Wow.
1: Yeah. That's a story. That's amazing.
10: That could be another book. That is amazing.
1: The Traveling Pipestone.
21: Yeah.
10: Exactly. There you go. So I just want to say this too before we let you go is that your book that you wrote when you were 9 years old, Fishing by Torchlight, Black Bears and Blueberries Press. And people can purchase that. So I think are they at bookstores or do they need to go through this place?
21: So the contract with Black Bears and Blueberries has ended, unfortunately. It was only 1 year, but we're trying to maybe find a publisher that would like to republish it. And, so we are hoping that we can republish this with new illustrations and so we can like give it a new life. So right now you cannot buy it anywhere because it's out of print, but we're hoping we can republish it soon.
10: It's a collector's item. That's amazing. Well, Kiki, I want to just say a big peeny geeky thank you so much for coming on and really making our day and making our listeners' day too. I really appreciate you coming on.
21: Of course, Chimi Gwets.
10: Let's do it again. All right.
21: Okay. That sounds like a plan to me.
10: Right on. Hey, this is Native Roots Radio, and we'll be right back after this short break.
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10: Oh.
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20: In this portion of the show, we'd like to bring awareness to our wolf and bear populations throughout Turtle Island. Say no to the hunts.
27: Oh! Oh. Oh.
10: Did you howl, Nikki?
1: She left.
10: Okay. Oh, okay.
1: She was awesome. Yeah. I'm so glad you had her on, Robert. That's awesome.
10: Yeah. And thank you to her father for allowing this.
1: Yeah.
10: It's amazing. And and she was amazing. And I heard her speak last night, and I just wanted our audience and you to hear her too. And she did not let me down at all. It was perfect.
1: Perfect.
10: So, hey, I want to reintroduce my awesome, beautiful wife. Wendy's been an animal advocate for many years and co-founder of Native Roots Radio, and will be at the Pride. So you'll be able to see her at the 1 o'clock show and also at the booth.
1: Mm-hmm. We will be in booth 392 at Twin Cities Pride this weekend, June 27th and 28th. Saturday and Sunday, and we're gearing up for that. And yeah, we're going to have fun. My art will also be there, Pilot's Palette. So I'm sharing the booth with Native Roots Trading Post, and yeah, we'll have a lot of fun. I'm excited about it.
10: I've seen your hat. I don't know if you want to talk about that, but I just seen your hat that you designed. It's from a painting.
1: Yeah. So I had this idea. Robert and I went to Grand Ole Day in St. Paul, and we were walking around and we saw some art, and this artist was just painting pictures of birds' nests and eggs in them, and that was it. And I thought they were beautiful. So as many of my ideas come to me, I dream about them, which is kind of weird, but I do have dreams about them. So I just like had a dream about not necessarily a hummingbird, but a bird that was flying towards its nest, and it had threads of rainbow color threads, and it was building its nest with these rainbow color threads. So, I mean, as soon as I got up in the morning, it's just like, I just go in my room and start painting, right? So I painted, I decided to paint a hummingbird. I didn't know what bird it was in my dream, but I wanted to make it a recognized

0: John, who does a lot of their graphic designs, and he helped me come up with my art, my hummingbird, and it'll be put on a hat, and my hummingbird will be put on some jean jackets as well. So it's kind of exciting to see your artwork on pieces of, you know, stuff that you're going to wear. So
1: yeah, it's amazing.
0: I'm really excited about it. Yeah.
1: Got to see the hummingbird, especially today, before they put it on the hats, and just the way the stitching is.
0: Yeah, they really did a great job. Oh my gosh. Yeah, they really do. They're very professional and they do a great job. So I'm excited about it. You know, it's always exciting to see your art. The other thing that is hard is that, you know, Robert was asking me, are you going to be bringing any of your other artwork? And a lot of my pieces I have in the house, they're original pieces. So, you know, I paint a lot of animals, of course. Why? Why not? Of course I paint animals, right? So I do a cow, a sheep, a pig, and a chicken, which is like a series. And I've had prints made of them, and I sell those. But the original ones are smaller and they're like a perfect size to bring to Pride, but they're the originals and I feel so like, I feel emotionally attached to them. Mm-hmm. And I can't sell the originals. It's like the craziest thing. It's like, I don't know. Well, but anyway.
1: I don't think it's crazy.
0: Yeah. I'm friends with a few artists on Facebook, and they say the same thing, like a couple of their pieces, like they, even though they have more art in their house that they know what to do with, it's like pieces that they've painted and they can't sell. So, the hummingbird with the nest, I have two pieces, one with a rainbow. It's kind of like, pastel colors. It's kind of pretty. It's not as nice as the other one, I don't think, but we'll see if it resonates with anybody. And I just painted those two. So I'm going to bring those two and I'll figure out what other pieces I want to bring and sell at Pride. So yeah, I'm excited about it.
1: Yeah. And, yeah. And I'm excited too to see all that hard work, really come to fruition, because I'm sure there's going to be a lot of, you know, you'll have cards there.
0: Yeah. Greeting cards. Things. We have a lot of jewelry that, Robert makes on a laser printer.
1: It's a laser, what is it? Not a laser printer,
0: oh, but it's a laser
1: cutter. Yeah.
0: Laser cutter. So, you know, Robert will come up with his, you know, whatever designs, and then, you know, we put the earrings together. So we have like original jewelry, original artwork, and a lot of our own designs on, you know, t-shirts and things. So
1: yeah,
0: it's exciting. Yeah.
1: Definitely.
0: T-shirts, hats, jewelry. We have one woman, her name's Renee.
1: Yes.
0: She's a beautiful beader. So she beads beautiful
1: earrings.
0: So we purchased some of her earrings and we're going to be selling them there. And yeah, it's exciting to have all that.
1: And then our famous calendars are there. And then we have wild rice and a lot of stuff. But I really want to focus on your art too, because it's so beautiful. Are we going to have any light on it? I was just thinking about that.
0: That's a good question. You know, we do have, the battery operated lights, and we could bring all those lights with us and put those around. Of course it always looks good with lights, right?
1: And yeah.
0: Yeah. So it'll be fun. I'm excited. It's a lot of work. It's going to be a lot of work moving in, organizing everything, packing up everything, bringing it all, unpacking it all. Hopefully we'll have good weather. I did look, there's a little bit of rain overnight, you know, but then we don't really know what the tent's going to be like in the morning, because we'll probably be on grass. So I don't know if it's going to be muddy. Yeah. We're just winging it. Yeah. This is our first year of Pride and we're really excited to be there and to support the LGBTQ community. Yeah, definitely.
1: Yeah, there's we haven't talked about it, but there's a lot of surprise designs that
0: yes,
1: you worked on and I worked on and the daughters worked on.
0: So representing Pride, yes.
1: Yes, yeah. Yes, totally. Say, so, do you mind if I switch schedule or switch subjects? Last night was really fun.
0: Yeah, go ahead.
1: The Twins game.
0: Yeah, so we went to the Minnesota Twins baseball game, and it was Native American Heritage Night at the game. And I love that they do that and recognize Native American Heritage Night. Yeah, so it was really great.
1: Yeah.
0: Had a lot of fun.
1: A lot of fun.
0: Yeah.
1: So you also, I just, now I'm all over the place here, but I just want

0: mention too, you also have an Instagram. Do you want to?
1: I have an Instagram also. It's called Pilot's Palette. And I have a Facebook page and I post all of my art on there. And, yeah, I have an email also, pilotspalette@gmail.com if you want to get in touch with me.
0: Well, you were talking about too that you don't want to bring your, originals in, during your quest to help save the beagles. You painted some beautiful beagles, and seriously, I did that paint, won't be selling.
1: I know, like that's another thing. Like I'm so attached to them. I can't, I have to like detach myself from my original paintings and just be like, hey, but I mean, you know, hours go into it and just,
0: I believe too, just like beaters, there's a prayer in every stroke for these sacred animals.
1: Yeah.
0: I really believe that you do that. And there's so much thought in the eyes and things like that. So
1: pet portraits for people. I always ask them to tell me about your pet. Tell me their quirkiness. Tell me what they like and they dislike. Tell me what they do that's funny. And so like I could think about the animal while I'm painting them. It really helps me. You know, get their soul and the eyes right. And so I just, you know, I'm just not painting, oh, this is just a beagle. No, this is Einstein and he was at the Rigland Farms and he was rescued and now he likes to, you know, play in the grass and he has a red ball that he plays with. So it's just like, you know, it's, we really think about it a lot. At least I do anyway.
0: Up next, hey, Chase Iron Eyes. We'll see everyone tomorrow. Hoorah! This has been Native Roots Radio.
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0: This is the Zero Hour with Richard R.J. 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
1: Hello, everybody, and welcome back to the program. One of the advantages of pre-recording this program, which we do, is that I get to, you know, give a little thought to what I'm going to be saying to you. And I appreciate that. That's an opportunity for reflection, which is something that I hope this show offers. But here's one of the disadvantages of pre-recording, even by less than 24 hours. So if you're hearing this on broadcast Saturday morning, that's less than 24 hours in the future from when I'm speaking now, which is usually fine, but not when Donald Trump is president. Because when Donald Trump is president, every decision he makes can be undone. Every announcement he makes may be proven true or false, or he may reverse himself. And in the case of the war in Iran and many other affairs as well, every agreement he makes can be torpedoed or vetoed by Benjamin Netanyahu and Israel, which seems to have veto power over the president of the United States. That said, we'll be talking about Lebanon as well as Israel in this hour, and we'll also be talking about Pride Month, which it is. But I want to particularly point out that Democrats, instead of posing themselves as the unequivocal, positioning themselves, I should say, as the unequivocal opponents of this insane war, are attacking Trump's, so, you know, as of now, deal based on it not being warlike enough, it not being aggressive enough. We may go into some of the details later in the hour with guest Rania Khalik, but the one that really got me that I can't get over is Cory Booker. And I will quote what Cory Booker did to get warlike about all this stuff. He said, quote, "One of the great quotes from American history is a group called Public Enemy that said, don't believe the hype. This is the utter disaster." Then he goes on to say, "We're going to be releasing billions of dollars to this enemy." Well, first of all, Iran wasn't an enemy until we attacked them, not in any technical sense. Secondly, it's their money and we stole it. But thirdly, if anyone has Chuck D's email, would you please send it to me? Because I do not believe that the mind behind it takes a nation of millions to hold it, to hold us back, is going to support this use of his group's work. We'll be right back after this.
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1: And we are back on the Zero Hour. I, as always, am your host, Richard R.J. Eskow, and joining me once again is Sonali Kolhatkar, Zero Hour senior correspondent, and so much more. And she has a great topic for us to discuss tonight. So first of all, Sonali, welcome back.
19: Hi, Richard. Good to be with you.
1: So this is Pride Month, and I believe that is on your mind right now, correct?
19: It is. June 1st through the end of this month is Pride Month. It is the month that since 1969 has been seen as a time to think about queer liberation, LGBTQ plus rights. It really, the history of it goes back to 1969 in June, late June of 1969, when the Stonewall riots took place. Basically, you know, cops raided a gay bar in New York City, and people fought back. In particular, transgender people fought back, and then it became this month to express defiance against the attack on LGBTQ rights. And, you know, until a few years ago, Pride Month was seen as a fairly mainstream thing. Culturally, we've come such a long way. Hollywood has pushed the narrative successfully on especially gay rights and you know, gay and lesbian rights, the right of people, marriage equality, as they've called, you know, we refer to it, people being able to marry whomever they please. So on the issue of sort of sexual orientation, we've come quite far. But on gender and gender identity and transgender rights, we haven't come as far. And now, since the Trump administration took over a second time, we have seen massive regression. So there's a lot to think about. And LGBTQ rights groups across the country are marking Pride Month in various ways that are either, you know, like a defiance and we're still here, or maybe toning it down. But the thing that has really kind of struck me is the fact that corporations have, who once championed gay rights because it was financially, compatible for them, have pulled back. because they've seen the winds of change, or what they have perceived as the winds of change. And so that, I think, is important to think about, because most Pride-related celebrations in cities around the country are corporate-sponsored. Mm-hmm. Most cities don't fund Pride parades entirely. In fact, they only fund a fraction of it. And most organizations have had to reach out to corporations for major sponsorships in order to fund Pride parades. And that has really been hampered this year.
1: And it's such an interesting topic, Sonali, for so many reasons. But one of them for me is that, in a way, you know, I observed this process that you're describing with definite mixed emotions, because while we've all lived to see tremendous progress in this area, the corporatization of it meant that I felt that there were always going to be limitations to it, be careful who you think your friends are, right? And so these corporate sponsorship, and I've talked to and interviewed LGBTQ activists who were furious about this, you know, leftist activists that, you know, the movement was being hijacked. It was always part of a broader movement for individual and social liberation, and it became this corporate thing. And in the Democratic Party, you saw like an influx of gay and pro-gay corporate money, but there was always the implicit, well, you can talk about individual rights, but, you know, stay away from class consciousness or social. So now we see this severing, which I wonder how that's being received by some folks who may have thought they had a genuine friend in you know, activists. May have thought they had real friends in the corporate world.
19: Yeah, I think, you know, first of all, it's important to acknowledge that some of the biggest critics of capitalist and, you know, pro-corporate sponsorship of Pride have been members of the LGBTQ community.
1: Sure.
19: Right? Which is so important and so powerful. And I think the best example of what's called pinkwashing or sometimes rainbow washing is Target, the corporation Target, which, you know, got a lot of people excited a few years ago when they started carrying merchandise specifically celebrating Pride Month. So, you know, just like they do in the months before Christmas, you would see Christmas themed clothing, et cetera. In the months before, or the month before Pride Month of June, you would start to see Target selling quite proudly in a, you know, a separate section, rainbow themed merchandise, t-shirts, you name it. And they were doing this also for like Black History Month, where they would commission, you know, Black artists, or for Pride Month, they would commission LGBTQ artists to design clothing or products. And so Target was hailed as being very forward thinking. And it's one of many corporations that started doing that, that started sponsoring Pride parades. But really, we always have to remind ourselves, these companies they don't have values. Their right. values are profit making. So if they see profit making in latching on to a social trend that is grassroots, they will do so in order to make more money. That is it. And it is always going to be it. And so, of course, Target in January 2025, when the second Trump administration took power, they were among the most prominent corporations to see where the winds of change had blown. And when I say winds of change, I don't mean at the grassroots. I mean in the power, you know, the halls of power, they very openly pulled back their DEI initiatives and started pulling back on Pride-themed merchandise selling, and basically being open, you know, proud of being associated with the LGBTQ community. This is an important lesson in the fickleness of corporations who will never be our allies and whose only goal is to take advantage of the moment to make more money. So
1: right. And you know, it's a good lesson for all of us to be careful, and I don't mean this to criticize any activist group, but just in general, be careful that we're not turned into mascots for any sort of profit-making corporation. I'm old enough to remember, although I was still in high school at the time or younger, but the so-called hippie movement, the counterculture movement, and how that became actually Thomas Frank wrote a great book, his first book, on the sort of corporatization of cool. And that which is like the prototype for a social rebellion movement or a change movement or a movement to expand tolerance and all the good things we support being co-opted by the corporate world and so on, the advertising world. So, I mean, I think it's great if, you know, if gay kids can go or LGBTQ kids can go into Target and see. I mean, don't get me wrong. You know, I think it's representation is fine and good, but it always comes with a risk and it always comes with a price. And it always seemed to me that even whether it's gay representation, black representation, other minority representation, they were always like well-to-do looking or you didn't have that class diversion. You'd have, well-dressed and prosperous seeming groups. And for example, in the LGBTQ community, the most vulnerable subgroups there, the trans kids, the sex workers, whatever it might be, you never saw them.
19: Yeah. So. And that's such an important point, because if you look at the way in which trans youth in particular struggle with, you know, at the intersection of family rejection and societal rejection, harder to get a job, you know, it's harder to be accepted by a society. Something like nearly one quarter of all transgender youth in this country will end up homeless at some point in their life. They experience homelessness and or poverty at far greater rates than non-trans young people. That is not a problem or an issue that corporations will ever help us solve.
1: Right.
19: In fact, any of that stuff, you know, any of those markers of financial, of poverty, of social rejection, those are very much compatible with capitalism, which requires winners and losers, which requires, you know, the few benefiting, which creates a society with the few at the top benefiting while the rest of us struggle. You know, this very recently, of course, Elon Musk has been declared a trillionaire, the world's first trillionaire. And he is also one of the foremost homophobic, anti-queer, racist, prominent people in the country and the world today, whose obsession with heterosexual toxic masculinity is kind of embarrassing.
1: I didn't know we were going there, but it is. It's sad, and for all the harm he does in the world, which is massive, I still see the pathetic, bullied kid looking out of his eyes.
19: And I mean, even the Trump administration, right? This month was whatever, Donald Trump's birthday. And the same month that Trump is celebrating his birthday, his administration has essentially pushed the movement back and undermined the movement and created a culture, pushed a culture that makes life dangerous for LGBTQ youth. Meanwhile, in the front lawn of the White House, he's got scantily clad, muscled men throwing each other around in ways that many folks have pointed out is quite homoerotic. And, and somehow that's not seen as inappropriate, right?
1: In fact, you had that the winner stripped down to the waist and sweating in the Oval Office or wherever it was in the White House. And it is like the magazines that used to get passed around under the counter at, in New York City, like the shady drugstores, you know, I mean, it's crazy.
19: And just to kind of just keep on this tangent for a moment longer, you know, with the right-wing hypocrisy on Pride, Some conservative leaders, Republican governors have decided to rebrand. You know, they feel so threatened that the LGBTQ community has 1 month that they have decided to rebrand Pride Month as, what is it called? Fidelity Month?
1: Or oh my God.
19: Nuclear Family Month, right? Meanwhile, their president is somebody who is the very definition of infidelity. You know, he's been, whatever, married multiple times, has multiple children from multiple women. So Nuclear Family Month also wouldn't apply to him.
1: Fidelity is just, you know, they could, Gingrich must be there. You know, I mean, so many of these guys don't live up to the values they represent.
19: And exactly. And they feel so threatened by a minority community whose goal is to simply live freely as they are and feel celebrated and loved and, you know, not just tolerated, but celebrated and loved and thriving, right? And so what for me is a wonderful thing to point to, earlier this year, I wrote a story for Truth Out about how in Minnesota, when ICE came for immigrant communities, particularly the Somali American community and immigrant community, among the people who were at the forefront of anti-ICE, pro-immigrant activism were queer activists, were organizations, small, you know, like bookshops and sex toy shops and queer-run community centers that were defending their immigrant neighbors because they saw the commonality. They saw the common links. And to that effect as well, in New York City for several years now, there has been a wonderful institutional rejection of corporate-sponsored pride, and it's called the Queer Liberation March. This year is the 8th annual Queer Liberation March. They deliberately do it on the same day in New York City as the official city-sponsored pride parade that's also sponsored by many corporations, and theirs is very explicitly corporate-free. In fact, I love their tagline. It's no cops, no corpse, no BS, right? No corpse.
1: Great. I love it. Yeah.
19: And that was another thing that years ago, some members of the LGBTQ community were pointing out that cops don't belong in the pride parades because it had become in some cities so mainstream that not only were cops there to quote unquote, you know, provide security, but which threatened or made, LGBTQ people of color feel insecure, but they were also sometimes marching in the parade as like waving in rainbow flags, saying that they were part of the, you know, the community, and people felt very threatened by that because of course cops and capitalism go hand in hand. They are the enforcers of racial capitalism. So Queer Liberation March in New York City is cop free, corporation free. And that is, I think, the way to go so that our movements can be completely independent of the institutions that fuel classism, that fuel racism, such as cops and corporations.
1: To hear the rest of my conversation with Sonali Kolhatkar, please go to ZeroHourReport.com. We'll be right back after this. I'm Richard RJ Eskow, and you're listening to The Zero Hour.
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23: Yeah.
0: Hello, everybody. 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
1: And we are back on the Zero Hour. I'm your host, Richard R.J. Eskow. The situation in Lebanon and throughout the Middle East continues to be horrific. The amount of the devastation that Lebanon, as well as Palestine and other countries have experienced has been neglected, I think, or underreported in the U.S. news and underemphasized. And I think a lot of people, maybe even people of goodwill, are overly complacent about what's going on there. So I want to get the word to you directly from the Middle East, from Rania Khalek, who is a journalist with Breakthrough News. She also hosts a program called Dispatches. She's based in Beirut, so she's there now, and she knows the specifics of the situation as well or better than anyone I know. So first of all, Rania, thanks for joining me.
27: It's really great to be on with you, Richard. Thanks for having me.
1: You bet. Let's just start with this before we get into like the politics and the diplomacy. As I just mentioned, I don't think people understand, for example, the extent of the devastation in Lebanon. I think it's almost in U.S. coverage and therefore in a certain sense in U.S. consciousness, a kind of, I don't want to say an ancillary issue, but I don't think people fully understand how much violence has been wrought there. So could you just, you know, give an overview of what's going on in terms of that? If the violence were to stop today, I would imagine the rebuilding would be massive and the loss of life and so on. The harm has been terrific, but you tell me.
27: Yeah, no, I appreciate that. And I imagine that once there's actually space to go and survey the damage, because the Israelis are still occupying about a fifth of the country, we'll have better numbers on just how bad the, you know, severity of the destruction is. But, you know, since March 2nd, when Lebanon entered, when Hezbollah entered into the, you know, on Iran's side in this war on Iran, and this was following 15 months, by the way, of a constant Israeli bombing of Lebanon, ceasefire violations from a previous war that hadn't ever really stopped in Lebanon and went completely ignored in the media. But since March 2nd alone, since this war in Lebanon by the Israelis expanded dramatically, over 3,700 people have been killed. A significant, or a high portion of that, is actually children. Something around 14% are children. And just to compare, in Ukraine, for example, 1% of casualties have been children. So it seems like the Israelis really excel at going after children. And throughout this entire war, the Israeli leadership has been saying over and over again, publicly and proudly, that they are imposing the Gaza model on the south of Lebanon. And that's exactly what they've done. They've occupied about a fifth of the country. They displaced over a million of the people across Lebanon, issuing these displacement orders on X, often in the middle of the night, telling people either leave your home or leave your village or die. This happened. It terrorized people for the last 3 months. And in that time, the Israelis invaded Lebanon, occupied, like I said, a fifth of the country. And subjected particularly the south of Lebanon, but other areas as well, including Beirut, where I am, to just relentless bombardment with American taxpayer-funded weapons. So I was in a very unique position being here in Lebanon of having to deal with bombs falling around me that were basically funded by me because I'm both Lebanese and American. They specifically targeted, quite intentionally, medics. They killed over 133 healthcare workers in Lebanon. They bombed hospitals. They killed at least a dozen journalists, some of which they hunted down and repeatedly tried to hit in what they call double tap strikes. It's also what they did to medical workers. In one case, they did a quadruple tap strike. These strikes, what they mean is that, you know, the Israelis will strike once and then wait for the people to come, treat the wounded, recover the bodies, then strike again. That's called a double tap, to try to maximize the damage. Right. And then a triple tap, they would strike again. And then a quadruple tap, they'd strike again four times to make sure nobody could save the injured. And we saw this repeatedly documented by human rights organizations across Lebanon. And like I said, the Israeli officials repeatedly gloated about imposing the Gaza model, which they did. They destroyed over 50 villages in Lebanon. And when I say destroyed, I mean they were blowing up entire villages, like detonating, placing bombs in every single structure and detonating entire villages at once. You can go see these wild just images of these massive detonations online. For some reason, U.S. media kind of ignore this. You didn't really see it played on CNN, but really just horrifying levels of just mass destruction of civilian property. And they said that they were doing this in order to ensure that Lebanese in the south never returned, specifically Lebanese Shias. And they kept saying that they were trying to carry out a Nakba in the south of Lebanon. Mm-hmm. And Nakba is the word that's used to refer to what was done to Palestinians in 1948, which was the forcible expulsion of over 700,000 Palestinians across a historic Palestine in order to create a Jewish majority country of Israel. And then you have Israeli officials like Ben-Gvir repeatedly saying that we're going to not just cleanse South Lebanon of the Lebanese to create this buffer zone, but ultimately settle it with Israeli Jews. So basically a formula for Southern Lebanon that they apply to places like, you know, across the West Bank and in Gaza. So Lebanon, I mean, this is the destruction Lebanon has been subjected to for the past 3 months. And of course, when you hear it framed in U.S. media, it's always under the umbrella of security. Like, Israel has to destroy Lebanon for its security. It has to displace people for its security. The security of the Lebanese is never mentioned, or the fact that they are literally ethnically cleansing people from their homes. And again, for some reason, there's statement after statement from Israeli officials saying that the goal is forced removal permanently of a Lebanese Shia presence in the south of Lebanon so that they can create a new border for Israel, which would be at the Latani River, which eats up about 14% of the country. So yeah, it's been a wild, horrific 3 months. And finally, you see, you know, the intensity of the violence has decreased tremendously because Iran in this time has been insisting since the beginning of their negotiations with the Americans that Lebanon be included in any ceasefire moving forward. And that kind of ceasefire would include not just an end to Israeli attacks on Lebanon, but also a withdrawal of Israeli soldiers from Lebanon, who, again, I said, are occupying Lebanon. And the Israelis are saying, for their part, that they refuse to leave and they refuse to stop bombing. They maintain their right to what they call freedom of movement in Lebanon, meaning they can bomb when they want, when they please, for whatever reason they say, and that their soldiers will never leave. And so this has become a serious point of contention and really vulnerability in this U.S.-Iran deal, because this all depends on the Americans forcing Israel to cease its attacks on Lebanon and to ultimately withdraw their forces. And that's one of the reasons that Iran has included this provision as one of their demands, is because they want to see if the U.S. is capable and willing to restrain the Israelis, who cannot do this without U.S. weapons and funding.
1: So a small point and a large point in reaction. The small point, but it kind of sets the tone, is I hadn't heard this phrase, freedom of movement in Lebanon, which is so classically Orwellian, right? But, you know, if a burglar and murderer comes into your home and you try to have him arrested, he says, you're impinging my freedom of movement to creep into your bedroom and stab you. That would be bizarre, but that's what we're dealing with. And that's the kind of thing that's worked in American media, Western media, European media for a long time. The larger point that I wanted to make, and it shouldn't need to be made, is that every single thing you've just described, Rania, is not only undercovered or not covered in Western media, but every single thing you described is a war crime. It is a war crime to seize territory of other countries. It is a war crime to intentionally displace people. It is a war crime to destroy homes, to murder medics and health workers, to murder journalists. It's just a litany of war crimes. But day after day, I see headlines that say things like, Israel says it will continue its war with Hezbollah regardless of what Trump negotiates with Iran, for example. It seems to me, I mean, we could have a whole conversation about the Lebanese government and its complicity, but it seems to me that the issue of Hezbollah is one that it's not any of Israel's business. I mean, that's a classic American move to go into Vietnam and say, well, we're getting the communists out or whatever. You know, it's not your business. It's a war crime. It's illegal. So, it just strikes me that the U.S. media continues to be complicit in warping and dimming the American public's awareness of what's being done with their money, their resources, their weaponry, their military targeting, their AI software.
27: Can I also, to what you're saying, I'd love to add something to what you're saying.
1: Please do, yeah.
27: Because when you talk about this framing as it's a war on Hezbollah, I mean, Hezbollah are Lebanese people who are from the south of Lebanon, and they exist because of Israel used to occupy Lebanon, just like it occupies like the West Bank, for 18 years. They invaded Lebanon, occupied it in 1982, and just, you know, imposed a brutal tyranny in the south of Lebanon. And so like any place in the world would, the people locally, you know, had a popular movement called Hezbollah, where they hadn't, you know, they created an armed resistance to this violent, barbaric occupation. And that's why Hezbollah still exists, because of the aggression of the Israelis. And they are Lebanese people who have a right, like them or hate them, they have a right to protect the territorial integrity of their country and land. And they have a right to fight back an occupier. Like, these people are literally called terrorists for firing at Israeli soldiers inside Lebanon, illegally occupying Lebanon, just like they do with Palestine, that framing. But also, you know, just to the idea of the media calling this a war on Hezbollah, Israel's war on Hezbollah. On April 8th, when the day after the ceasefire, the first ceasefire was announced between the Americans and the Iranians, the Iranians had stipulated that Lebanon would be included in that ceasefire. The Americans, according to the Pakistanis and Iranians, had agreed to that. The Israelis decided, no, we're going to torpedo this deal. And they unleashed hell on Beirut. I was in Beirut that day. Mm. They attacked Lebanon. They bragged that it was 160 bombs in 10 minutes. And most of them were were focused on Beirut. They killed up to 400 people that day. And one of those people, by the way, was my relative, who was killed, and it was killed, and I mentioned this for a reason. She was killed while at a pharmacy purchasing medications to distribute to the displaced. And so when I saw the media coverage that day, the next day, and days after, I kept seeing Israel's attack on Hezbollah. I thought, like, was my relative purchasing medication at a pharmacy considered a Hezbollah target to these people? Apparently so. So it's just unbelievably offensive, this framing. And I don't say that to say, oh, it's okay for Israel to bomb where they think Hezbollah is. That's also criminal because they're bombing apartment buildings. And they're, you know, this is not a war they're fighting on the ground. They're just bombing with American weapons from the air against people who have a right to defend themselves against the Israelis. But just to say, even their framing of Hezbollah targets is total BS.
1: I know. I'm so glad you emphasized that, because I mean, and something that may upset some people, but is also a fact of international law. And it comes up when you're discussing Hamas, when one is discussing Hamas or Hezbollah or any other group, which is leaving aside whatever feelings people may have about how they go about doing what they do. Armed resistance to illegal occupation is legal under international law. So, they are not, by existing, violating international law. That is something people don't understand. Now, do they perform actions that violate international law? We can talk about that if it's part of a comprehensive conversation about the laws of war. So that's a very important point. And this business of bombing apartment buildings and justifying it, I forget the Israeli word for it, the AI system they use to drive a lot of those initial bombings translates as gospel in English, as you probably know. And as one operator of the system said, it existed to generate reasons for targets. So if I live in a 500-person apartment building and there's one person there as a junior official in the sanitation department of Rafah, who's technically Hamas, for example, the same would be true of Hezbollah, I imagine, they can kill me and my entire family. That makes no sense. It's horrific. So here we have this situation that is so extreme. Here we have Donald Trump publicly, softly chastising Bibi Netanyahu a bit, saying, well, they go a little too far, what have you, and agreeing, in, at least in principle, depending on what you read, that the war crimes in Lebanon should stop as part of any deal, and Israel continuing as it is. One of the things that I don't think gets reported or emphasized, another one of the things, is, if the U.S. wants to do a peace deal, really wants to do a peace deal, and Israel refuses to comply, the U.S. has all sorts of recourse. First of all, stop sending weapons. Secondly, stop sending money. Third, stop providing the diplomatic cover that allows the UN to continue violating allows Israel to continue violating international law, not to mention stop the targeting and other logistical support that the US provides. So it strikes me that before we even get to the Democrats, that Donald Trump is getting a free ride out of this, that he's continuing to support and back these war crimes. Nobody in Congress is stopping him, and he gets to act like, I didn't like it. I tried to stop it.
27: I told Benjamin Netanyahu on Truth Social to stop it. Like, right. That's so Truth Social posts don't mean anything. Calling up Netanyahu and using foul language and then bragging about it to Axios is just a show. That's like theater. Because it doesn't actually amount to real consequences for the Israelis. The only way to get the Israelis to rein them in, to stop them from torpedoing this deal, if Trump really wants it to move forward, is to actually take away their weapons, to actually threaten material consequences. Otherwise, why would they stop? Like, why stop bombing Lebanon if the only consequence is, like, Trump whining about it on Truth Social? You know? And it's also a way for Trump to still use Israel as like the sort of police the police dog in the region. Like, we're not the ones bombing Iran. We're not the ones bombing Lebanon. It's crazy Netanyahu.
1: Right.
27: Like,
1: it's, you know, good
27: bad cop. Yeah.
1: It's good cop, bad cop, right? It's, my partner, he's nuts. He'll, then why is he your partner?
27: Which is why, by the way, Iran has been so insistent. Of course, like, Iran and Hezbollah have a partnership. There's a lot of solidarity there. There's like that whole part of it where Iran's like demanding the ceasefire for Lebanon. But another really big reason they're including Lebanon in this broader regional settlement is like, this is where they test whether the Americans are capable of reigning in the Israelis or not. Because at the end of the day, if the Israelis can continue to violate this understanding over Lebanon, what's to stop them from violating it and bombing Iran again? Because they can do that without America's help. They can't do it, you know, as frequently or as destructively, but they absolutely can. And Iran, for them, you know, they sacrificed a lot. They fought this war against the Americans who started it. The Americans and Israelis started it. And they lost a lot, and they don't want that to be in vain, and they don't want another war in 6 months or in a year. So, like, this is for them. This is the war that needs to end all wars.
1: To hear the rest of my conversation with Rania Kalik, please go to ZeroHourReport.com. We'll be right back after this with more of The Zero Hour. I am Richard R.J. Eskow. Hello, everybody. This is Richard R.J. Eskow from The Zero Hour. You know, there are a lot of myths out there about Social Security, and they're out there for a reason, to make you think it's a good idea to slash the benefits you've already earned. 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In fact, it's forbidden by law from contributing to the overall deficit, and it's currently holding more than $2.7 trillion in surplus. That's hardly a deficit. 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
11: I have to say this. 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
28: yes,
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4: And we are back on the Zero Hour. I'm your host, Richard R.J. Eskow. To follow up on some of the media bias conversations and points that we're making in the last segment with Rania Khalik, I wanted to point you to a column of what is supposed to be news analysis, labeled news analysis in the New York Times, by David M. Halbfinger, who is their Israel, I believe their Jerusalem bureau chief, on the Israeli reaction to Trump's deal. Now, I understand that that reaction is extremely negative, so there would be a lot of negative quotes in this piece, and Halbfinger has a good reputation. But this is the kind of thing that just boggles the mind to read, because he's saying this not as opinion, but as fact. I'm quoting the New York Times here, by talking about how terrible the agreement is. From Israel's point of view, I quote Halbfinger verbatim here, his reporting. Worse still for Israel, by constraining its military in Lebanon, indeed by requiring that Israel withdraw its forces from that country, the agreement seeks to handcuff Israel in a way that it was not before the war. The idea that forcing or doing a deal that requires a country to abide by international law because Israel is there illegally, that is somehow a handcuff, is the kind of phrasing, the kind of spin that helps perpetuate the brutal occupation and the brutal wars in that region. There's a lot more in that piece that's horrifying. If I have a chance, I've got so much going on, I'll try to write about it at zerohourreport.com. But it's not so much that Israel sees this deal as a catastrophic capitulation, which of course it does, but it's that apparently the New York Times does too. We'll be right back after this.
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7: NBC News Radio, I'm Rob Martier. The United States has launched more strikes on Iran today. U.S. Central Command says the strikes were in response to Iran launching a drone at another ship traveling through the Strait of Hormuz. Bahrain is accusing Iran of launching drones at the kingdom. The Ministry of the Interior said today that air raid sirens had been activated and urged residents to move to the nearest safe locations as regional tensions continued to escalate. Officials in Venezuela confirm at least 1,400 people are dead following Wednesday's massive twin earthquakes. Tens of thousands are listed as still missing, and thousands of others are injured. Search and rescue teams from the United States and other nations are working to find victims of this week's devastating earthquakes that struck about 100 miles west of the capital, Caracas.

0: The State Department says the United States is sending a $150 million aid package to Venezuela, with more financial help likely to follow. Former National Security Advisor John Bolton is taking a plea deal to avoid prison time. Lisa Carton reports.
1: Bolton pleaded guilty Friday to mishandling classified documents. U.S. Attorney for the District of Maryland Kelly Hayes spoke after Bolton entered his plea.
2: No one is above the law, and I hope that this prosecution sends a clear message that we will vigorously investigate.
1: In exchange for his plea, Bolton is expected to pay a more than $2 million fine. His sentencing date is in October. Bolton was indicted back in October of 2025 and has been a strong critic of President Trump since he left the administration in 2019.
0: Berkshire Hathaway CEO Greg Abel is now a United States citizen. Abel, a longtime Iowa resident who was born in Canada, was among roughly two dozen people from 16 countries who participated in an annual naturalization ceremony hosted by the Iowa Cubs. Rob Martier, NBC News Radio.
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4: 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I'm Dr. Anthony Lizerwitz, and this is Climate Connections. Cows poop a lot. On large dairy farms, dealing with all that waste can be a challenge. Some farmers pile it into pits, where it emits climate-warming methane as it breaks down. But on other farms, cow poop is being turned into energy instead. A biodigester, or anaerobic digester, is a tank or covered lagoon where microorganisms break down organic waste in an oxygen-free environment.
5: It can be manure from animal agriculture. It can be food waste.
4: Jessica Niekraus consults on biodigester projects and co-founded the Wisconsin Biomass Energy Coalition. She explains that when waste breaks down in a biodigester, it produces methane and carbon dioxide, which are captured. 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And the biodigestion process leaves behind a nutrient-rich material called digestate that can be used as fertilizer on farm fields.
5: It comes back with fewer pathogens, reduced odor.
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0: This is the Zero Hour with Richard R.J. Askow, produced by the WEAC Radio Network and broadcasting from the banks of the Anacostia directly into the halls of power. And now your host, Richard R.J. 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
1: Hello, everybody, and welcome back to the program. In this hour, we talk with our good friend, Professor Richard Wolf, about the bizarre turn of events that has resulted in Elon Musk becoming the world's first, at least on paper, trillionaire. We've heard enough about Elon Musk. What does that say about the rest of us? We'll be right back.
2: Hello, everybody. This is Richard R.J. Askow from The Zero Hour. 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
1: And we are back on the Zero Hour. I'm your host, Richard R.J. Eskow. And joining me once again is my good friend, a good friend of the program, Professor Richard Wolff, economist, economic historian, and so much more. He needs no more introduction than that from me because you all know him, so he's not going to get one. Richard Wolff, as always, great to see you and welcome back to the program.
13: Thank you very much. And I'm very, very happy not to have you waste time on another introduction.
1: Well, good, because, you know, if people all know, they can look it up, for Christ's sake. But that aside, there is a turn of events in current affairs that has stimulated some thought in both you and me, I would hazard a guess to say, and that is the IPO for SpaceX and the creation of the world's first, on paper anyway, trillionaire. Now, before we go into the trillionaire part, which is a universe of woe all its own, may I preface it by saying, as I discussed on the show last week, I read the prospectus for SpaceX. Have you read it?
13: No.
1: As I said last week, you'd have to be high on ketamine to think this makes sense, something for which certain, you know, executives of that corporation are known for. But my conclusion after reading it is that this will be perhaps the greatest economic bubble, individual bubble in history, or at least since the Holland tulip craze, because it is absolute fantasy from start to finish. And I'm going to write more about it, but I'm dazzled by it. On the other hand, in order to get rich in the stock market, you don't have to be right about anything or good about anything. You just have to convince a lot of people you're right about something and good about something. So there, ergo, this poor, broken man, traumatized individual, I have compassion for him on that level, but pathological, world's first trillionaire. So my first question to you, Richard Wolff, hey, what could go wrong?
13: Well, let me pick up. I mean, there are two as many things, but let me pick up on a couple. I once got fascinated. It's a long story, but my family had a relationship to the south of France, very far south, particularly a little town on the Mediterranean coast called Antibes, and a very beautiful medieval town. Where it still has its medieval walls up against the Mediterranean water to ward off the Saracens and all of the rest. And right in the middle of this small town is a museum dedicated to the works of Pablo Picasso, because he spent years of his life down there, as many French painters did, because it's a wonderful almost tropical climate, palm trees everywhere, warm most of the time. And it has a very special light, and the painters were all gravitating to the light. And I went and I visited, because it's right in the middle of town. When I went there, I've been there many times. I went through the museum, which is a charming old rebuilt medieval stone building. And then I learned a fact that toward the end of his life, when he was very famous and living there, he was a radical, a leftist, a communist and all that, all his life. And one of the things he took a certain pride in was not worrying about money or thinking about money or anything like that. But he needed it because life is expensive and he enjoyed having friends over and eating and drinking and all that. So he would occasionally make a sketch of a child, of a bird, of a ball, whatever. And then he would offer it to anyone who was sitting near him in the cafe in Antibes. And people would be very grateful because this little piece of paper with the bird is $5,000 next week, wherever you go. The dealers knew this about him, and so this was Well, that's Elon Musk. I mean, he writes his own money. He it's as if he were part of the money printing apparatus, and when he needs some, he rolls the presses and prints the money. Only he does it by SpaceX fantasy and selling shares to this fantasy on nothing other than the fact that the name Musk SpaceX has the position in the financial world that Picasso's paintings and sketches had in the art world. So,
1: well, I'm trying to come back to Earth, having reacted strongly to your comparison of Elon Musk and Pablo Picasso, because one of them had talent. And the fact is that if Picasso sketched a bird or whatever, a flower, you had a nice bird. Mm-hmm. SpaceX literally says, we will capture the fusion power of the sun, and that will be the greatest energy source ever known to human. I mean, you know, I read the same science fiction novels and the same astrophysical theorizing that these guys did, because I was a nerdy kid too. I know about Kardashev spheres and Dyson spheres and all this business, the civilization, level five, all that business. But they believe that somehow magically they will get from, here's an example as off the wall as your own. When I was a kid, Kix, K-I-X, cereal.
13: Right.
1: They used to have these little goofy things in the back, and there was one, how to do a magic act where you discorporate and disappear. And step one was you cover yourself with a cloth. And step two was you discorporate. And then step three was your friends removed the cloth, and they were astonished that you're no longer there. That is the SpaceX prospectus. We will discorporate. We will, you know, so I'd rather have a sketch, even a bad sketch of a bird, than this nonsense. But, of course, the down to earth, shall we say, aspect of this is that this enormously influential, wealthy individual with Fukushka ideas about the world, and dare say eugenicist, you know, horrifying ideas like many of his tech billionaire peers, a lot of power comes with even the perception that you have $1 trillion. And that scares the hell out of me.
13: Yeah. Well, I mean, I find it, and I choose this word carefully. I understand its implications. I find this obscene. I mean, here's how I put on my hat as an economist. This man was already the richest man on earth. He already had a personal fortune of, from the latest I could gather, $200 to $300 billion, perhaps more. And the IPO with SpaceX and so on, it lofts him over $1 trillion. So that's, he's a trillionaire because this capitalist system, which he is playing for all it's worth, has now achieved the following goal. It has made the richest person on earth very much richer. This is like a joke. This is like the old joke, you know, the rich get richer and the poor don't. This is it, but it's all come true. And for people to understand, it means that this one man has the purchasing power with his dollars of a whole bunch of countries combined. He's got more ability to shake and shape what happens in the world, where trade routes get built, where cities get built, where poverty is eliminated or not. I mean, every major social problem we have in the United States could be significantly alleviated if the extra money that the already richest person in the world made was taken from him and used eradicate poverty, green America, deliver medical care on a proper level to everybody, do something about closing colleges and universities in this country, and on and on and on and on. Everybody can make their list. And there's $200, $300, $400, $500 billion. Well, let me put it another way. One of the things that, at least temporarily, brought the war in Iran to an end was a commitment of the United States, I believe the word is, to facilitate $300 billion of support to help Iran rebuild from the damage of the war.
14: Not support, Iranian money that they had blocked.
13: So, all right.
14: It's a big difference, really, because it means we took their money and they want it back. And, you know, it's presented in the media as some sort of generous act. It's okay, we're giving them their money back.
13: Right. But I mean, my point is, we were able to end the war with merely a portion of the additional wealth,
14: right,
13: the already richest man. If we took all of the gain away from him, reduced him to what he was before SpaceX, he'd still be the richest person on this planet. And then I know people have a hard time getting their heads around it. But if you have $1 trillion and you lend it to the United States government, which you could do because the United States borrows many trillions of dollars. So you could lend it. You could get 4 to 5%. Round numbers, let's say 5%. With a better investment program, you could do better. But let's say 5%. Okay, on $1 trillion, that's $50 billion. That's $1 billion a week. So this man now earns $1 billion a week. What are you going to do with $1 billion a week? It's tens of millions of dollars per hour. And that, not because of anything you do. You just collect the money. And by the way, if you understand that, then you know how he got to be the richest man. It's because he got a lot of money and he lent it, and he simply collects because you physically can't. How many mansions do you want? How many airplanes do you want? How many yachts do you want? Right? I mean, you collect them. Collect 20 of them. Doesn't matter. It still means he's collecting way more money than he can spend. So what he does is lend it around so that he becomes even more. It's like a kind of a tick that attaches itself to some animal's leg and then gets bigger and bigger because it's got no internal mechanism to say, hey, you know, it's not healthy to get big and fat this way. This is not a good deal. Doesn't matter.
14: Yeah, kill the host eventually. So let's talk about that for a second, because as people envision the economy from left to right, they may say, well, they're workers who make stuff, and then there are bosses who make money from the workers who make stuff.
13: Right.
14: But we're talking about an explosion in really a third type of capitalist, right? Or a third type of participant in a capitalist system, which is a person that makes money off of money. And to the extent that they do it, it's like your analogy about Picasso's sketches, with my proviso that Picasso actually had talent. But there's nothing except this sort of, it's like a sort of reverse singularity black hole, you know, where all of a sudden the black hole swallowing itself and nothing will ever get out except it's sucking up wealth. Yeah. And I don't know what you call that. I don't know if our lexicon or our mental imagery of the economy has evolved to the point where we can understand this financialization dimension, which might be far and away the biggest one now, for all I know, of our economy.
13: Yeah, and I think I agree. I think the metaphor that jumps into my mind is parasite. It comes out of the insect analogy. It is a kind of leeching, pardon my exploding metaphors here, but leeching off of a society in which a tiny handful of people are able, because of the way this system is structured, to gather it into their own hands. I've used in my classes a parable, and with your indulgence, let me briefly go over. Imagine with me a small village located on the edge of a big river. And periodically, if it rains too much, the river overflows and floods the little village, destroying the houses and, the furniture and all the rest. And it's a real problem for the village. And now imagine finally that news arrives via radio and television of a bad storm heading this way. And the village goes, oh, my goodness, we know what we're in for. So the mayor gets together and proclaims to the village, here's our best chance. I can arrange to buy 1,000 sandbags and have them delivered to the town square. The town square is about 1/10 of a mile from the edge of the river. And if we all line up, every able-bodied adult over 15 years of age, we line up, one of us can lift a bag from the ground where the trucks leave it, hand it to the next person who hands it to the next one, on and on and on, till the person who's at the edge of the river can pile the bags up, and we may have a chance, even with a swollen river, to hold back the water. They do all of that, and miraculo, it works. The rains come, the river rises, but the water flows around the sandbags, and the village is saved. And a week later, they have a celebration led by the mayor, who announces this was a wonderful effort. We all got together, and look what we accomplished. And so in honor of this enormous accomplishment, we have raised $10,000 as a prize. And we're giving it to John. Who's John? He's the last guy at the edge of the river. And the rest of the people go, what? Yes, he's the man who put the sandbags by the river. Yes, he did. He put the sandbag. But he only had the sandbag because the other 312 people did their part. In fact, they did something that was, if they hadn't have done it, he wouldn't have been able to do his. So if there's a reward or a celebration, everybody should get their share of it. Equal shares, or if you want to make an argument, there should be larger here. Okay, but they only give it to the guy at the end? Not only is that unfair, but it operates as a disincentive. Because the next time a flood threatens, all the people are going to say, I'm not going for the call. Because if I don't get the good luck of being the guy at the end, I get nothing for my effort. And that person get, and there'll be a fight for who's the one at the end, because everybody will have noticed this little detail. And you will have a village that gets overrun with water because they couldn't get it. That's this.
14: We'll be right back after this with more of my conversation with Professor Richard Wolff. I'm Richard R.J. Eskow, and you are listening to The Zero Hour.
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14: We are back on the Zero Hour. I'm your host, Richard R.J. Esgow. We now continue my conversation with Professor Richard Wolff.
13: How did Mr. Musk develop the Tesla automobile, or if we even use that language, or SpaceX? It requires all the people who develop the chemicals that can make an explosion strong enough to lift a rocket. All the people who worked on the metals needed to enclose and contain the space so you get the propulsion. All the people who taught Elon whatever he knows, right. Who taught all the experts he hired for years.
14: All the people who bolted the engines together and so on. But let me add another twist to this, because I'm sure there are people listening, you think, well, that would be horrible and invasive to take all this extra money that Elon has made. SpaceX would have folded in its early years if not for the United States government, instead of doing what it did in the 1960s and directly building these rockets and other technology to go to the moon. Obviously, they, you know, brought in contractors and things like that, but they weren't the general contractor like SpaceX. Or they were rather the general contractor instead of SpaceX. The U.S. government contracts save SpaceX. And by the way, as for Tesla, he didn't invent the Tesla. He bought the design. So it makes your metaphor even more salient. But to get back to this financialization piece, especially in the digital era, I would like to refine that metaphor a little bit, if I may, because we now have a system. You say John's the guy at the side of the river grabbing this, you know, whatever, placing the sandbags in place. Then along comes somebody called a venture capitalist. And the venture capitalist goes to John because he knows John has a killer instinct for money. He says, hey, John, I can make you very, very rich if you don't mind lifting a sandbag once in a while. Here's what you do. You go to the villagers and you say, you don't want to get wiped out by the next flood the way you did by the last one. I've got a subscription service you can join for a very modest fee that will protect you from that. And all that you got to do is if there's a flood coming, you got to haul a few bags. So John starts collecting huge money right away before he lifts a finger. Venture capitalists getting incredibly rich back there. Flood comes. The 312 people do the lifting you just described. John makes even more money. It's proof of concept for John's business model. And more venture capitalists come in and give John more money. And pretty soon, you know what? John's a trillionaire.
13: Yeah, that's right.
14: There, you know, I mean, this is what we've got now. We've got, oh, and by the way, once you've signed up for John's subscription, sir, you can't join anybody else's. There's no competition because everything you've put into it, you'll lose. So, you know, that's the digital era, I think.
13: Yeah. How do you overcome then the tendency, because people work at it, the conservatives in our culture, they really want you to believe that what makes Mr. Musk rich is his inventiveness or his smarts or his creativity or something. They want it always boggles my mind, because buried in what I'm saying is the ability of masses of people to insult themselves. In other words, when you think like that, then the fact that you aren't Elon Musk indicates that you are inferior to him.
14: Right.
13: In some really important matter, creativity, intellect, whatever you want to call it, and on a massive scale.
14: Right.
13: Your savings account is $812, and his has got a trillion. That means that the degree to which he is smarter than you is downright overwhelming. I mean, to think like that is to accept that your slavery is deserved by you.
14: Right. And to think that your distinction, how you have excelled, is by recognizing the superiority of this other individual. That makes you better than people who don't recognize.
13: Who don't even recognize it.
14: Right. But you're, you know, you know, I keep thinking of, gosh, you know, I'm blanking on who used the Greenspan, I guess, used the phrase animal spirits to describe the stock market. But it seems as if for the last several decades, animal spirits have climbed over the zoo wall and entered our entire culture, that there's a massive horde out there, as you were just alluding to, of Elon devotees who are wild about him, and massive investor community. I mean, you're a contrarian if you think as an investor, not that I am, I got nothing, so I'm not an investor, but you're a contrarian if you think that, you know, what I think, which is that SpaceX is lunacy, is a collective delusion. But here we are, and as long as the lunacy feeds itself, it's going to be very hard to persuade people otherwise until some sort of really bad thing happens to pop it, which I think is inevitable, but maybe that's wrong. I don't know. What do you think?
13: I think it's inevitable. I think capitalism is the history that proves it. The animal spirits, at least in the normal world of economics, is attributed to Keynes.
14: Oh, Keynes, okay.
13: And the reason it's relevant is that Keynes, precisely because he wasn't a mechanical economist, He was very broadly interested. He's part of the English Bloomsbury group, you know, Virginia Woolf, mm-hmm. Mm-hmm. and all of those people. Very broad interests, making him creative. Anyway, he understood and said you can never get away from something that most Americans don't want to understand, which is if you think about it, you're told that capitalism is a system where the investment goes where the profits are highest and that that's a reason to be – it's efficient. You're going to go to where there's the most money to be made. But what people don't want to face is that when you say that, you are admitting without knowing it that there's an irreducible uncertainty. The reason mm-hmm. is you you never know the profitability of something because it's in the future. You have to invest now. You have to buy a machine now. You have to hire a worker now. You have to contract to get inputs now. And then you put all these things together over a period of time, and then your output emerges, and then you have to distribute it to where the purchase will happen. All of that takes time, sometimes years, but certainly months or weeks. So the profit you're going to get is something that happens in the future.
14: Right.
13: No one knows what is going to happen. And you don't know when you do these things, whether on the day your materials become available, there'll be a terrible storm or there'll be a war or there'll be a technical failure. So all investment, which is what we all depend on for our jobs. Our job exists because somebody right. invested in a production process where we got a job as part of it. So our job, our income, the well-being of our child and our spouse depend on what? On the guesswork.
14: Right.
13: The
14: right.
13: animal and the and what Keynes enjoyed was to say, we have no idea how this is going to work out. People invest since they don't know the future, and they know they don't know. They do a kind of guesswork, and he summarized the collective guessing people do as the animal spirits. Why? Because he had no way to explain it.
14: I'm sorry, go ahead.
13: No, and the beauty of it is it's one of the wonderful, wonderful failures and flaws of capitalism, because this is craziness. You can protect yourself against an unknown future. You ought to be able to do that. A society should do. It should never make itself dependent on the animal spirits of a tiny portion of the people. Who makes the investment decisions? The employers. U.S. Census today, 3% of our people are employers. The other 97% are not. So we are making our incomes and our jobs dependent on the guesswork of the 1% of our – this is out – this is so stupid, you kind of – it makes your jaw drop. But the flip side of that stupidity is that in that stupid game – the moron who happens to throw his investment this way or that way ends up being Elon Musk. So,
14: well, and the other piece of this, though, is that 0.1% that's controlling the investment, they know that any physical investment, a factory, a new product, whatever, has elements of uncertainty. So they rig the game. And this is where, again, I allude to SpaceX. Elon knew this thing is not going well, so he lobbied for some government contracts, and he got them. And these guys, and they are all guys, basically, knew that they needed certain legal loopholes and breaks, and so they rigged the game to minimize the uncertainty, but the uncertainty can never be completely eliminated. So it seems to be a constant cycle of crushing what remains of democratic process or whatever to minimize the risk associated with it. And of course, venture capitalists in Silicon Valley, their model is throw tons of money at something, Facebook or whatever, till it's got a monopoly or near monopoly and lock down the market. They jack up the cost of using it. So we have a, and that's where you get your Elon Musks. And then they can take something like X by Twitter and use it to feed people the perception of the world you want. I mean, this is really, this is dire stuff. And the only thing that comforts me, and it does, and it lifts my heart, is that so many people are waking up to it, despite the fact that they're locking down social media, mass media, legislators, the executive branch, you name it, that people are just saying, hey, you know, we get this. It's better than I expected, frankly.
13: Yeah, no, I think so, too. I also think there will be scandals. Musk has interfered with his money in German elections, in British elections, in American elections. There's going to be, in order to hold on to his position, he has to get involved in politics. The more he gets involved in politics, the more he is exposing what his wealth enables him to do that everybody else can't do. And that exposes him and renders him vulnerable, but he himself has to do it. And yes, he'll hide it. I'm sure he's hiding most of it already. But it leaks out one way or another. And I think that he's building a – look, it's been American history. Rockefeller and Carnegie did their thing, and they provoked the trust-busting era. Right. And then, it goes in cycles. So long as capitalism remains, it's a cycle within capitalism. But there's nothing to prevent it from sooner or later spinning into an opposition they can't control. And then the game is over. And they know it. Peter Thiel, PayPal, and that guy.
14: Right, sure.
13: Who's another one just like this, was outed a few weeks ago, something you and I should talk about, having purchased mansions and land in Argentina to escape to, his words apparently, when the excrement hits the cooling equipment here in the United States.
14: And a lot of these other guys have New Zealand.
13: New Zealand and islands in the Pacific. That's right. And because they actually imagine that they would live on an island in the Pacific.
14: Well, it's a dystopian world, but there are green shoots everywhere if we know where to look. So,
13: let me close by telling
14: sure.
13: you, we had a remarkable week last week. The New York Knicks ended the season playing in the championships. They won the first two games in California. They came back for game three here in New York. Donald Trump announced that he was going to come to the game.
14: Yeah.
13: the team told him not to.
14: Right.
13: And explained that he would jinx them.
14: Which he did.
13: Which he came anyway. Called yeah. 4 or 5 hour delays because nobody could get to or from Madison Square Garden where this was played. They did lose that game. However, they came back and won the championship in the subsequent games. But it was amazing here, living in New York City as I do, to watch the people excited about the Knicks, even people who don't follow sports that way.
14: Right, sure.
13: Really excited, led by our Muslim socialist mayor.
14: Right.
13: Telling our former richest resident to leave and not come here. And the only thing more stark than that was the announcement of the last few days that every major actor in Hollywood is coming to Chicago to attend the opening of Obama's the building to his presidency. The mausoleum he's built. But, of course, all the people coming there, having been many of the people who decided not to go to the Kennedy Center in Washington when it was renamed the Trump Kennedy Center. I mean, it is becoming downright embarrassing how the country does seem finally to be turning away. And the thing with Iran that seems to have made that happen even more.
14: Right. And the Nazi architect Albert Speer looks like a paragon of good taste next to who's ever designing Trump's buildings here in D.C. So people are reacting or recoiling against that, too. So, yeah, there are things to look at. The Nick, well, it's certainly a bright spot.
13: A neighbor took me aside in the elevator and asked, as if we knew each other, we don't, took me aside and says, do you know, with real intensity, do you know what they're building at the top of this new ballroom at the White House? No, I said, I don't know. He said, a sniper's nest, a place where a sniper can be positioned who has a good view of who to shoot down below. This got to this, my neighbor.
14: Made it. A cynic would say that's a better symbol than an eagle, but I'm not that guy. And people are recoiling, and I think it's great. We'll see. To be continued, as they say.
13: All right.
14: All right. Great talking with you again, my guest, Richard Wolff. You can find him at Economic Update and all sorts of other places. As always, thanks for joining me.
13: Great to be with you, and look forward to doing it again soon.
14: As do I. And we'll be right back after this. I'm Richard RJ Eskow, and this is The Zero Hour.
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25: I spend a lot of time in the backyard, and I'm the center of attention at summer barbecues. In 96, I made some of the tastiest s'mores. And at 09, it was me, your backyard fire pit, that accidentally started a wildfire when a summer breeze carried one of my embers into some dry brush.
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31: Food allergies affect one in every 13 children under the age of 18 in the U.S. That's roughly two kids in every classroom. And Ann Munoz Furlong from the Food Allergy and Anaphylaxis Network says their options are limited.
32: Right now, the only thing that someone with a food allergy can do is avoid that food. If they make a mistake, and studies show that they will make mistakes, they have to be ready to get to an emergency room if they have had severe reactions in the past. If they have epinephrine, an EpiPen or a Twinject. They need to carry that with them, use that medication, and get to the hospital as quickly as possible.
31: That's important because epinephrine's effect will only last for 15 to 20 minutes. And in a recent study, up to 19% of users needed a second dose. With Checkup on Health, I'm Chris Whitting.
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1: You don't just raise a puppy.

0: alleged trillionaire. He amplified some messages from racists on X, as you probably know or may know. And that amplification of hate speech, which included, let me see, claiming that British Prime Minister Keir Starmer, quote, hates white people, unquote. I have many criticisms of Keir Starmer. That is not one of them. After someone was stabbed by a black person in Northern Ireland, also reposted, he wrote a tweet saying Keir Starmer hates white people. And they also shared an image of the stabbing suspect in Northern Ireland who was black, alongside the caption, "Millions must go." And he retweeted a post from British racist Tommy Robinson to his 240 million followers, I might add, on his platform X, where he can decide who sees what, saying, quote, "Only by protesting repeatedly and loudly will there be any change." Well, the protests were violent. People were injured. There was damage. It was catastrophic. So the world's genius, as he's supposed to be, didn't do the math I did, which showed that, and I got deep down in the numbers, that immigrants of color in Northern Ireland are far less likely to commit violence than white people there. But of course, you don't have to be good at numbers when you have $1 trillion. That's it for this week. We'll see you next week. Thanks for listening.
1: WCPTA 20 listeners, it's time for some girls news. In 2026, women's entrepreneurship is surging. Driven by a desire for flexibility and accelerated by AI and digital tools, women are increasingly leading in e-commerce, wellness, and service-based sectors, with a major trend towards solo, high-impact, and home-based businesses designed for a work-life balance. Women entrepreneurs are heavily utilizing AI and e-commerce tools to streamline operations and reduce cost. 68% of women entrepreneurs have cited a work-life balance as a primary motivator to becoming a business owner, driving the demand for virtual assistants, digital marketing, consulting, and online coaches. Now, despite the growth, there is a push for better banking support and policy with a focus on addressing the $3 trillion opportunity for women and minority-owned business acquisitions. WCPT 820 listeners, I'm Whitney Rydell, and this has been your Girls News.
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3: NBC News Radio, I'm Rob Martier. The United States has launched more strikes on Iran today. U.S. Central Command says the strikes were in response to Iran launching a drone at another ship traveling through the Strait of Hormuz. This comes a day after the U.S. launched similar strikes in response to a ship attack earlier this week. The latest exchange comes just a week after the signing of a deal intended to eventually end the conflict. At least 4 people are dead after flash flooding hit Kentucky today. Governor Andy Beshear says multiple state roads are out of commission due to the flooding.
4: There are at least 12 state roads that are out of commission because they are flooded. We're hearing about numerous bridges on county roads in counties like Jessamine that have been entirely wiped out.
3: Beshear declared a state of emergency, saying search and rescue resources are being deployed to the hardest hit areas. At least 7 inches of rain fell on the state, with another round of wet weather moving through this evening. Confidence on both sides when it comes to retrying the Palisades fire arson case. More from Jason Nathanson in Los Angeles.
5: They're not going to get a conviction in the second trial.
6: Steve Haney, the defense lawyer for the guy accused of starting what would become the Palisades fire, saying, bring on a retrial. A jury deadlocked 10-2 yesterday, most finding his client, Jonathan Rinderknecht, not guilty.
7: It is overwhelming he started this fire.
6: Federal prosecutor Bill Saley is bringing the retrial, claiming the jury considered things they weren't supposed to. So his focus in the redo.
7: We will probably be more aggressive in trying to eliminate or screen people who are not going to follow the law or follow the evidence.
6: A new trial could come in October. Rinderknecht will stay locked up until then.
3: Kelsey Grammer is hinting he may run for political office. In an interview with Us Weekly, the former Frasier actor said that he would consider a run for political office due partly to a duty he feels he owes the country. Rob Martier.

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10: Welcome to Breaking Through with me, Kristen Ralph Finkbeiner, powered by Moms Rising. We have a really powerful show for you again this week. We start out talking about why Donald Trump is holding a really good housing bill hostage in order to cheat on the elections. After that, we touch base with what's happening with the attack on the First Amendment and how you can protect your rights to freedom of speech. Following that segment, we dive into some spectacular wins that are happening around the country and the primaries that are happening and what lessons we can learn from them. And then we close the show touching base on abortion rights, how they continue to be under attack, and what it's costing our economy. We're going to jump right in with our first guest, Eduardo Soto with the Raven Group. Who knows everything that's happening inside the Beltway in the U.S. Capitol, or at least most things. Welcome, Eduardo.
11: I cannot possibly live up to that, but happy to be here. Thank you for inviting me, Kristen.
10: We have a terrible, awful, very bad situation of doom happening related to something that is called the Save America Act. This act does nothing to save America. What it would do if it passed is attempt to save Donald Trump's, you know, whole situation by eliminating or reducing our ability to vote. which is our protected right. It's basically the opposite of its title. It's like the Sink America Act. What is in, I'm going to just call it the Sink America Act.
11: Well, two important factors in the Save America Act, which is different from the Save Act and slightly different from another piece of legislation called the Make Elections Great Again Act. Yeah, you heard that right. That one exists too. But what sets it apart is that even though they call it a voter ID bill, it is more precisely known as a documentary proof of citizenship bill, because it is not like you're walking into a liquor store like so many supporters of this bill like to argue. And it's important to note that that is not what this law actually does. But by imposing a requirement for documentary proof of citizenship, they're requiring pretty serious paperwork, right? Your birth certificate, your passport, things that not every American has handy or that they can afford to quickly get a hold of. And if, unless you're able to provide that, they can turn you away at the polling station and deny you the ability to vote, even if you're an eligible voter, a U.S. citizen, and you meet all of the requirements. Now, they also use documentary proof of citizenship to do something else that Trump has been trying to achieve for a little while now, which is to all but eliminate vote by mail. It is extremely difficult under the rules that would be in place under this law to get a ballot mailed to you and to be able to submit your vote by mail. And that's problematic in the 8 states, including Washington State and the District of Columbia, that have universal vote by mail, where pretty much anybody can have the convenience of a ballot sent to them and sent back to cast their vote.
10: And it also eliminates the ability of many people in rural areas to be able to vote, because many rural areas, if they didn't have access to vote by mail, would have to drive for hours each way to be able to vote, because there aren't enough voting locations at this point in the United States of America either. And I'm personally offended about that. I'm personally offended about all of this. And I'm offended on behalf of myself, on behalf of every mom, dad, parent, and person in America. A fundamental right of Americans is being able to cast your ballot to elect people who respect us, reflect us, and represent us. And Donald Trump and Republican leaders in Congress are going after that right. Why? A lot of people say, why? Why are they going after that right? Well, they're going after that right because their policies are unpopular, their politicians are unpopular, and they know they cannot win their elections without cheating. So what this law actually is cheating. You heard a lot of the reasons why from Eduardo, and let me put myself into the situation as an example. My legal name is Kristen Rau Finkbeiner. My birth certificate is Kristen Rau. That means my driver's license and my birth certificate do not match. That means that I would be excluded from voting, even though I was born in Chicago, Illinois, and have been a lifelong voter. That's one problem. Now, I have a passport. It costs over $200. I also could use that to vote, but passport agencies are actually closing down the locations. They're restricting libraries and other places where you can get passports from being able to do that work. So as this bill of doom is going through, there's also administrative processes that are restricting areas where people can get their passports, and the cost is really high. Also, I live in Washington State. I vote by mail. The ability to be able to vote in person in states like Washington, where there's vote by mail, and there are many, cannot be turned around on a dime to have a whole bunch of polling locations that you can turn on overnight. These kind of things are aimed at knocking out voter participation. In other words, again, cheating, because their policies, their politicians, and who they are and what they're doing is unpopular. Now, a person who knew that they were doing the right thing for democracy would be saying, hello, voting rights are human rights, are American rights, and we celebrate voting rights on the 4th of July with our fireworks. But they are not doing that. We recently had, by we, meaning the U.S. House, the U.S. Senate, passed the most spectacular housing bill in a really long time. Donald Trump is saying he's holding that bill hostage until this terrible bill of absolute doom related to voting unrights goes through. Can you share what happened with that process of the housing bill and the hostage taking?
11: You know, it was like the Schoolhouse Rock special come to life. This major housing bill was negotiated by leading Democrats and Republicans on the committees of jurisdiction over issues of housing to promote development and building new housing, to lower the cost of it, to include things like prohibiting private equity from owning single family homes. Like a lot of, you know, really good policy. Elizabeth Warren played a role here. Senator Tim Scott, Republican from South Carolina, played a lead role here. So did Maxine Waters and the House Financial Services Committee, right? Negotiating in good faith on a bipartisan basis and across House and Senate to get this done. Not a perfect bill, but certainly a bill that benefits the country and that you would think Republicans want to see signed into law so that they can campaign on it and say that they delivered on something for the nation. However, Trump is so hell-bent on passing this super strict, very flawed and dangerous version of a federal takeover of a state and local elections that he declined to sign the bill and then went and had a screaming match like something out of The Real Housewives with the Senate Republicans over lunch. And he is not giving up this tantrum. He's waiting for somebody to tell him what he wants to hear, which is that this is going to become law. And the reality is that if everybody sticks to their guns, it's not going to happen. Why is that? Because there are Republicans who have concerns with this bill in the Senate. And that's already a problem because they need every single of those Republicans in the Senate to vote yes. But they also need additional Democratic support. And not a single Democrat is willing to sign on to this bill because they see it for what it is. We've seen what happens when states like in Texas try to use federal eligibility, right? There's this database out of DHS, and they try to use it to determine who is an eligible voter. Are you actually a U.S. citizen? Can I give you a ballot? Who do they end up turning away? Well, Kristen, you'll be shocked to hear it's actually U.S. citizen women who have been denied the ballot when they show up to vote because the state is relying on really flawed citizen eligibility data. And the good news is that when Trump has tried to expand that database, a federal judge earlier this week told them, actually, you broke the Social Security Act trying to do this. You violated the Privacy Act when you tried to do this. They broke a bunch of laws trying to make this database into something even more powerful and still very, very deeply flawed. And now they can't even rely on that. Not only that, he tried to use a March 31st executive order to essentially ban vote by mail and to force states to use that list to determine who can get their ballot mailed to them. Well, the USPS Postmaster General testified yesterday, yeah, we fully intend, as long as we're allowed to do this, to keep the ballot from you if you're not on these lists and if we decide that you don't seem like an eligible voter. This is hugely problematic, but guess what? That EO, as of this morning, also blocked by a federal judge. So they have no choice but to try and force this Save America Act through Congress, which is going to be very difficult to do for a number of reasons that I'm happy to get into. But the bottom line is that they do not have the votes. So what can people do? Call their senators to make sure that they hold the line and continue to oppose bad legislation, deeply unconstitutional legislation that is a federal takeover of something that your state has the constitutional duty to oversee, which is U.S. elections. Make sure that you are registered to vote ahead of time and that you know your options for casting your ballot. And then make sure you show up to vote, whatever that looks like for you in your state. But vote like your life depends on it.
10: And it does. Our democracy depends on it. What is the feeling inside the U.S. Capitol right now with our voting rights under attack? I mean, everybody who's in that building got there because of votes. I imagine the vibe is low. What's the feeling?
11: Congress already feels like the country hates them and their approval rating is so low. So you have Republicans and Democrats thinking, what a circus this is. How embarrassing it is for us that we finally get our act together and pass an important piece of legislation. And it is held up because something that has been repeatedly said to the president cannot become law is his number one priority. Not lowering your cost of living, not building more homes so that people who can't afford a home or can't find one can finally have that option available to them. Not stopping private equity from buying up single family homes so that they can force people to rent instead of own and build some equity in their lives. None of that, right? It all takes second stage to the president's agenda to take over elections and make sure that he can decide who gets to vote and who doesn't. And that's highly problematic.
10: out because he only wants people who are going to vote for him to vote. I'll just be blunt about it. That is not how democracy works. When people call their member of Congress, and we want you to call your two senators and your one House member, what should they say? Now, you're going to talk to a staff person who answers the phone. So when the staff person answers the phone, what should they say?
11: Well, they should say, I am very concerned that the Save America Act has now become the number one priority of this White House, and I need my representative to oppose it if it ever comes up for a vote in any way, shape, or form. If it comes up for a vote on its own, if it comes up for a vote attached to something else completely unrelated, like, you know, the Protect Puppies and Kittens Act, don't let that slip by, right? We need to oppose this bill no matter how they try to force it through. And I think they should also point to the fact that, hey, I think in my state, we do things a little differently. Why are you trying to impose a singular way of voting and this one approach, one size fits all, when I think every state is different? And that's a beautiful thing about this country, right? There are states that understand they need to conduct their elections differently from others because their people live in different geographies, because they have different resources. And guess what? I can't name a single election administrator, any person who actually works so hard to make sure our elections are secure and that they run smoothly every election year, who actually wants this. Even the people who sympathize with the president will say, you know what? They're imposing all of these new requirements on me, and I have no idea how I'm going to get that done. They're not giving me any new money to do it, right? So you are also standing up for your local election officials when you say this is bad policy and I cannot support this legislation. I urge you to vote no.
10: And everybody, make those calls to your two senators and your one House member and say, please stand up for our right to vote by not passing any Save Acts. Not okay. And thank you, Eduardo, for being on. Thank you for all you do. Thank you, thank you, thank you.
11: This was so much fun. Thank you. I really appreciate the opportunity.
10: We're going to take a quick break, but stick around. We'll be right back with our next guest, who is talking about freedom of speech, how our First Amendment is under attack, and how you can fight back. We'll be back in just a quick moment.
0: Fight for love. 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
18: 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And at 09, it was me, your backyard fire pit, that accidentally started a wildfire when a summer breeze carried one of my embers into some dry brush.
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10: Welcome back to Breaking Through with me, Kristen Rao Finkbeiner, powered by Moms Rising. We have Anna Gomez, who's a commissioner on the Federal Communications Commission, also known as the FCC. Welcome, Anna.
14: Thank you.
10: I am so thrilled that you're on because we're coming up on July 4th, and the First Amendment is a right that I personally celebrate as part of July 4th. We have a First Amendment, and it is glorious and beautiful, and the FCC works a lot on that, as do you. What's happening right now related to big media companies, the First Amendment, and everything?
14: Yes. Well, I'm very happy to celebrate the First Amendment with you, especially with our 250th anniversary coming up, and how important our rights are to our democracy. So thank you for raising it in that context. That's perfect. What's happening right now is this administration has been on a campaign to censor and to control what we see and hear. They cannot abide any kind of criticism. They make demands that they be covered in only the way they want to be covered. They ban reporters that refuse to do so. And they're using any leverage they have to go after critics of this administration. So the FCC is one of these levers that they're utilizing. And the FCC is absolutely going after broadcasters, whether they be radio or television broadcasters, that displease this administration. Now, it's important to note that, yes, what we do implicates the First Amendment, but we are prohibited by law from censorship. And the First Amendment, of course, is also an important bulwark against us using our power in order to chill speech. But that's what this FCC is doing right now.
10: What can people do who are listening and paying attention when they realize in this moment that we are in a dire crisis of our democracy?
14: So it's very important to call out these actions. We cannot let it become normal. And it's good when we hear from people and they actually speak up and speak out against what this administration is doing. We saw this very effectively when this administration tried to get Disney to take Jimmy Kimmel off the air. And viewers immediately reacted and said, no, we're not going to tolerate this. We as viewers have the right to see the content of our choice just as much as Jimmy Kimmel has the right to say whatever satirical thing he wants to say about this administration. That is what the First Amendment protects. So when everyday people push back and make themselves heard, it actually helps, because we need to shine a light on these actions. Otherwise, it just emboldens the administration and they keep doing it. Jimmy Kimmel was a big deal when it happened, but this has been happening since the beginning of the administration, whether it's going after the New York Times or the Wall Street Journal because of what they've written, or it's going after The View. That's currently Right now, the FCC is going after The View to try to take enforcement action to further intimidate Disney, because Disney owns ABC, has refused to capitulate to this administration's demands. And therefore, the administration is just going to keep throwing all its power after ABC and Disney. Now, number one, like I said, speaking out is so important. It's also good to encourage the courage, because capitulation breeds capitulation. And we've seen way too much capitulation by corporations and corporate parents to this administration's demands in violation of the First Amendment. But courage begets courage. And when people encourage these corporations to act in their own interests, really, and in the interest of protecting press freedom and the First Amendment, that is also going to encourage other corporate parents to be courageous as well.
10: And what does that courage look like? Does it look like I love that courage in encouragement. Does it look like retain The View, keep Jimmy Kimmel? Like, can you give us some examples of how we would message that courage in encouragement?
14: Yes. Also, don't tread on my rights. Don't tread on my First Amendment rights. We have these rights for a reason. Our country is so great because we actually honor the rights under the Bill of Rights, under our Constitution. And if we lose that, it frays our democracy, and that's not good. So just speaking up, for example, right now, the FCC is seeking comment on whether to allow The View to continue to have guests of its choice on the show, or to subject them to additional requirements. It's kind of a technical issue. We've so far gotten over 50,000 individual consumers who have written to us through our website to say, wait a minute, you need to keep your hands off of this. I get a lot of messages from individuals that say, you know, The View's not my cup of tea, but I don't like the government interfering in what I watch. Or I love The View and I don't want the government interfering in my watch. It's not free speech for me, but not for thee. That is not how the First Amendment works. And I think people need to understand how important it is just to stand up for that.
10: We're going to take a little break in our conversation about freedom of speech with Ana Gomez and pick back up where we left off in a moment. We're going to fight for
4: love. 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
5: I had a sore in my mouth that just wouldn't go away. And after a couple of weeks, I went to my doctor.
6: A sore, lump, or thick patch in your mouth or throat could be a symptom of oral cancer.
5: My doctor told me I was smart to come in. He said that oral cancer is more common in African-American men than in any other group in the U.S. It turns out I did have oral cancer, but it was caught early and my treatment was successful. I'm glad I got it checked. 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
25: If we're gonna fight, we're gonna fight for love.
10: We're picking back up where we left off in our conversation about freedom of speech with Ana Gomez. I want to go back to talking about why it's important to have freedom of speech. Why it's important to have The View be able to choose what guests are on. Why it's important to have comedians be able to choose what is in their sets. Why it's important for us to be able to speak out on Facebook, on Instagram, on social media to our friends, families, and neighbors without fear of retribution. And that has been such a big founding cornerstone of our democracy.
14: Yes, freedom of speech and freedom of the press is foundational to our democracy. Why? Because we do not want a single ruler telling us what we get to see, what we get to hear, what we get to protest against. Obviously, they don't want to be protested against, so they want to stop protests. We want our government to be of the people, by the people, for the people. And we want to be able to hold power to account. That is why we call the press the fourth estate. They are that important to our democracy that we see them as an important check and balance in our governance of our great country. So preserving the right to speak out, to criticize, even if we don't like it. And we often don't like it. That's why so many First Amendment cases in the Supreme Court are pretty abhorrent speech that we say, no, you know, I know we don't like it, but we can't have the government telling people that they can't march for something really awful because it is their right to do so. So that is why the freedom of speech is so important to this country.
10: What am I forgetting about freedom of speech when it comes to the FCC and about what's happening to the FCC under attack right now?
14: You know, the FCC has taken a lot of actions that I believe violate the First Amendment. You know, it started very early on in this administration. So there are partisan organizations that don't like the news media. I think that it's very dangerous that we have had an administration that has been calling it the fake news media for so long that they are breeding distrust in the news media. It's a coordinated strategy to breed distrust. And then they come back and say, well, this distrust in the media is the reason why we need to act, because we need to make sure that these broadcasters are meeting the public interest. So starting at the beginning of the administration, the first thing that you saw was the FCC revived complaints by partisan organizations against ABC, NBC, and CBS because of the content of their news. ABC, actually, it was a complaint because they complained that the ABC moderators fact-checked the then candidate too much and did not fact check Kamala Harris as much as they fact checked Donald Trump during the one debate that they had, and that somehow was a violation of FCC policies. It's not. So why would you revive a complaint that the last FCC staff had dismissed all these complaints as not raising valid violations of the rules? The other complaint against CBS was the one about the 60 Minutes interview where the administration claimed that they had edited the interview to make Kamala look good. And then Trump sued ABC. And then the NBC complaint was about the Kamala Harris appearance and Saturday Night Live. And that one they said was a violation of the equal time rule. Legally qualified candidates are allowed to ask for, it's not really equal time, it's comparable time, but nonetheless, they're allowed to ask for that. Important to note, NBC actually gave the candidate, then candidate Donald Trump, not just equal time or comparable time, they gave them two different time slots where they gave him free advertising, basically, and yet somehow the FCC revived this complaint, even though it's clear there's absolutely no violation. My point is, these were raised in order to hold them over these entities. And that's what they've done ever since then. Then ABC, unfortunately, settled with the president on there was a George Stephanopoulos interview where he claimed defamation. Legal experts said ABC would have won that, but they settled it because initially the corporation started to capitulate. They said, well, this is going to be costly. We don't like the judge that we got. So they gave him $15 million. Well, that basically emboldened the administration. Then CBS wanted to complete the merger of Paramount and Skydance. And so CBS settled the 60 Minutes interview complaint and gave, I think, $16 million. And that, again, continued emboldening this administration with what they're doing. And then as soon as CBS settled that, as soon as Paramount settled that lawsuit, 2 days after that, the FCC approved the merger. But on top of that, it wasn't just that they approved the merger as soon as they settled that really baseless lawsuit about the 60 Minutes interview. Paramount agreed to install a ombudsperson to field complaints about bias at CBS. So think about that. You have the FCC conditioning a license transfer order on First Amendment grounds, basically. We're going to keep an eye on you and make sure that you are doing things the way we want you to do it through this ombudsperson. I call it the truth arbiter, and it's the truth that this administration wants. Then the investigations against Disney ensued, and now in what I call the most egregious action that this FCC has taken against the First Amendment, and that's bad because there's been a lot of bad actions, they have required ABC and Disney to renew their licenses for all their broadcast stations early. They have 8 broadcast stations nationwide. They weren't due to be renewed for at least 2 years and some for 5 years under some pretextual complaint that they have about their DEI practices, diversity, equity, and inclusion practices. Think about that. Broadcasters losing their licenses to broadcast because of diversity, equity, and inclusion practices. It's insane. But that's what they're doing, and that's what they're in the middle of. But this is where I am very heartened, because Disney has decided, nope, I'm done. We've learned our lesson from settling our lawsuit and from the Jimmy Kimmel incident. We are going to fight this. And it is clear that they're going to fight it. And if this ends up going to court, they will win. And it'll be a big rebuke to this agency and to this administration, much like all the other court rebukes that you've seen every time they've tried to go after reporters, newspapers, even the universities, and so on and so forth. The Supreme Court has been very clear about the First Amendment.
10: Thank you so much for being on. FCC Commissioner Ana Gomez, thank you.
14: Thank you.
10: We're going to take a quick break, but don't go away. Next up, we're talking about abortion rights and how restrictions are costing not just lives, but our economy. We'll be back in a quick moment.
8: 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This is Richard R.J. Esgow from the Zero Hour. 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
10: Welcome back to Breaking Through with me, Kristen Rauf Finkbeiner, powered by Moms Rising. We are overjoyed to have Kate Bonn on from the Institute for Women's Policy Research, also known as IWPR. And as Kate joins us, we are in a moment where there's a lot of conversation, there should be more conversation, about what's happening due to the restrictive, reductive, damaging, life-threatening abortion restrictions that MAGA and the Trump administration have been pushing through. And you have a new project, a new research project that talks about some of the actual costs from these abortion restrictions. And I'm wondering if you could share a little bit about that. What are the costs?
30: Sure. And it's great to see you again, Kristen. So yeah, at IWPR, for this is our fourth time releasing this update to the model. And what we are looking at in our model is a partial estimate of the cost to the wider economy from these abortion restrictions. And what we found is the states that ban abortions, and so those set of states that have really severe bans or restrictions to abortions are costing the national economy $68 billion a year alone, so just those subset of states. But then when we look at all states, because there's a variety of restrictions and protections across the country, the total cost to the national economy from restrictions to access to abortion is over $140 billion per year. So those are huge numbers that are only one way to conceptualize the cost of these. But what we're trying to really do here is show that, like, this is not just an abstract thing. This is not just a personal choice. This is something that harms everybody when women cannot have bodily autonomy.
10: Can you share a little bit about what do those billions, $140 billion, what is that cost arising from?
30: Sure. And so the way we look at it is we're looking directly, we're comparing the economies of states with varying levels of restrictions or protections. We rely on this categorization from the Guttmacher Institute, which does a really wonderful job looking at that sort of comparison between states and what it means for women. And then we're comparing the economies of those states, how women are faring in those states based on the level of restrictions. And so what we're concretely measuring here is lost income for women of reproductive age in states with abortion bans. And the way that they're experiencing lost income is by having lower labor force participation. So they're less likely to work. And because they're less likely to work, they're less likely to earn money. And again, we're looking sort of at those direct costs to women's earnings, but this is only really like a partial way to understand it, because we also know if women are earning less, it means women are spending less. If women are earning less, it means they're investing less in their families. And so there's sort of, you know, these costs we can't even begin to estimate, but that's sort of what our little narrow slice is looking at, those lost earnings and lost labor force participation.
10: So for our audience, $140 billion as a cost is the tip of the iceberg. We're not even able to quantify all of the costs, including the costs of lives lost. Studies are coming out showing that preventable deaths are happening at an increased rate in states where there are very restrictive abortion bans. And I'm wondering if you could talk a little bit about that aspect, Kate, too.
30: Sure. And so we have another series at IWPR called Birthing While Black that I think really illustrates this point, especially because we know the worst maternal mortality outcomes in the U.S. are severely felt by Black women as well as Indigenous women. And so we're not even estimating the cost of those lives. And, you know, as an economist, it's useful to be able to quantify these things, but I don't want to minimize the human harm of families who are losing family members that they love deeply. But we're not in this model. We're also not estimating for women who face maternal mortality. That means their families don't have an income earner, considering it's disproportionately likely to be Black women facing these severe health outcomes. They're also more likely to be breadwinners in their families, to be support networks for their entire family, like extended families. And so, you know, there's these maternal mortality outcomes are just a horrendous economic impact on families as well.
10: And I think it's really important to note that June 24th is the terrible, awful, very bad anniversary of the U.S. Supreme Court decision that was a landmark. It's Dobbs versus Jackson Women's Health Organization that overturned the very, very important Roe v. Wade and eliminated the constitutional right to an abortion. We, as the United States of America, are now one of the countries that have some of the most restrictive policies and laws around people's bodily autonomy. And this is also important, and I have to say this every time we talk about this, the majority of people in the United States of America strongly support a person being able to choose what to do with their body, if they're going to have children, when they're going to have children, and how many children they're going to be able to have. And that for any decisions that need to be made about that, to be made between themselves, their family, and their doctor, not with Donald Trump. Donald Trump should not be in any decisions, I think, and actually the majority of Americans think, related to what to do with our bodies. And so we have this situation, Kate, where we have the majority of the people supporting the right to choose, but we have a very loud, vocal minority who happen to be in power right now with MAGA, who are just absolutely rolling back our rights in such an unfair way because they do not represent the majority of people. And sometimes people we hear can feel like, oh, maybe I'm the only one who supports the right to choose. But I would just like to announce again and again and again that you are not alone if you want the right to choose for yourselves, your family, your friends, your neighbors. In fact, the majority of people in America want that too. And Kate, what is it in terms of the dynamics that's happening that is allowing this very loud, vocal minority of people in MAGA to really make decisions and restrictions for everybody else who doesn't agree with them?
30: I mean, I think this is a tricky one because I'm not a political scientist. But, you know, there is...
10: You're smart. You always know the answer.
30: I do know. I can speak to this. But, you know, I think what this is really about in a much broader sense is controlling women. And I think that is sort of what it is really about, is controlling women and limiting women's personal power and ability to participate in society. And I think for those minority of very conservative people, that is the world that they want. And they've been able to use a variety of tools to amass power in order to execute on that. And so there would be things like stacking the Supreme Court full of conservative justices who typically rule in favor of current administration's priorities. And so, you know, there's a variety of ways in which democracy has been chiseled away, not only judicial placements, but voting rights attacks. But I think, you know, the crux of it for me, and the way I think about this as a researcher, is that this is about controlling women. And that's what it's really about. I think we know when we look at the states where bans exist, this is not about the well-being of children, because these are also states that don't have paid leave. They're also states that have not expanded Medicaid. These are states that haven't done much to help people for childcare. Sort of a whole suite of policies can demonstrate the ways in which these states do not actually care about children. What they do care about is controlling women's bodies. And you know, what we're trying to do here is show that this has an economic cost as well. And I think when you talk about that disparity between the minority people who are anti-choice and the majority, the huge majority that support people's rights to family planning, is, you know, I think people understand this. I think people understand the link between their family planning and their economic outcomes, because I think if anybody has had these questions in their personal life before, this is the way they've thought about them. They thought, you know, do I feel secure enough right now to have a family? When would I want a family? How do I balance having a family against the type of career I want to have, the type of life I want to have? These are sort of really normal thoughts that people have in their life over the course of their life. And I think people get that. I think they understand that. And I think it's, you know, those few people who benefit from disempowering others who want to limit that.
10: Additional evidence or receipts, if you will, that you are exactly right about this being about disempowering women, not about the policy of abortion rights, is that the number one way to decrease abortion rates is to increase access to birth control. Mm-hmm. Yet, this very same administration, who purports to be all about decreasing, quote, abortions, is also anti-birth control. In fact, they just pushed for the burning of tens of thousands of dollars of birth control just because they didn't want to distribute it. I cannot with this administration and this hypocrisy. So I just bring these receipts that you are exactly right forward as well. Mm-hmm. And you're also exactly right on the economic aspect of this situation. We know 6 out of 10 people who need and have abortions are actually already moms. We know that childcare costs more than college and more than rent in 17 states. We know, as you said, that paid family medical leave is not the norm in the United States of America, but it is in the rest of the planet Earth after a new baby arrives. We also know that solutions to family economic insecurity are possible, and that Republican leaders who have been pushing bans on us being able to decide what to do and when with our bodies are also banning those policies like childcare, affordability, and access to healthcare. Hello, they just rolled back over $1 trillion in healthcare access from passing. And so it's the height of hypocrisy, and it makes me so mad. I have to just share. So what can people do? What should people do? They should support IWPR because we need the data to keep people in line. Like, hello, what you're saying is not truth. It's fiction. Here's the truth. But what else should they do?
30: I mean, yeah, I love that first one. Then I think we need research. I think that is how you change the minds of people who might be sort of in the center and waffling on something. I think you can change their minds with research. I think you can support grassroots movements to get people access to care. And so there's some really wonderful organizations. If you look at IWPR's website, we have a program called Connect for Success that gives grants to organizations that are helping people in community colleges get access to sexual and reproductive health services. And so looking there not only tells you more about our work, but tells you about some really great organizations as well that are helping people on the ground get access to what they need. And then, of course, I mean, the biggest thing is, like, this is not an individual issue that one person could do something for their own life. This is about calling your lawmakers and letting them know that this is not a thing that you support and that they should not support it either. And so, you know, that is sort of the hard thing, is that there's no individual solution. We all need to sort of get out on the streets and use all the tools we have to make sure that we're getting better legislation.
10: And we need to not give up. This is about persistence. And unfortunately, it's about generations long persistence. So people, when I say don't give up, I don't mean don't give up in the next 5 minutes. Don't give up in the next day. I mean, like, don't give up for the rest of your life, because we have seen over time that when women get rights, then some type of small

0: 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Hello. Go to the IWPR website, get the information, stay involved, stay caught up on what's happening, and support IWPR. Thank you so much, Kate, for being on with us.
1: Thank you, Krista. It's always great to talk to you.
0: Well, that's it for our show today. Thanks so much for tuning in as we tackle the top topics facing our nation in the way that requires the most boring disclaimer in the history of the planet Earth. Here goes. Views expressed on this show are those of the individual speakers and should not be attributed to Moms Rising, to this station, or to any news or social media service that may disseminate a recording of this show to the public or to any segment of the public. Boom. We'll catch you next week. We're gonna fight for
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0: support the US is getting out of this, it seems not a lot that we didn't already have. It's not a wonder that even Republicans have expressed outrage at the deal, with Ted Cruz calling it an exceptionally bad idea, and the chairman of the Senate Armed Services Committee saying it was completely out of step with the president's goals. And they were not alone.
1: And this morning, President Trump is firing back at his critics, saying those who think he hasn't been tough enough on Iran are, quote, either jealous, bad people, or stupid.
0: Look, I get Trump reflexively calling critics bad and stupid, but jealous? Who exactly is jealous of Trump right now? The man just got globally humiliated by two different bodies of water. Who's dying for a piece of that action?
2: Oh my God. And we welcome Algie to the resistance this morning. Good morning, America. Your National Guard is guarding floating pieces of blue paint this morning, so I feel safer. Christopher,
3: yes.
2: Who said Barbara McQuaid has written one of the single best books that has been written by anyone about the way Trumpism works, is going to end up being one of the definitive accounts of Trump's return to power. Who said that?
3: Robert De Niro.
2: No, that was Rachel Maddow.
3: Oh.
2: Who also blurbed my book.
3: Yes, yes. Robert De Niro also blurbed Barb's book.
2: Yeah. The name of the book is The Fix, Saving America from the Corruption of a Mob-Style Government. And Robert De Niro said, nice book you got here, McQuaid. Be a shame if anything was to happen to it.
4: Barbara McQuaid.
5: Her name is Barbara McQuaid.
6: Attorney Barb McQuaid?
5: McQuaid is the best.
6: University of Michigan law professor, former prosecutor, just all around awesome.
7: Talk about the law and do it. We're feeling
6: Barbara McQuaid joins
5: the final showdown belongs to McQuaid.
8: That's right.
2: Good morning, Barb McQuaid. Congratulations, and we miss you so much.
8: Oh, good morning, Stephanie. The jingle always cracks me up. Thank you for the fine walk-up music.
2: I love that Robert De Niro went on to say Barb McQuaid exposes Donald Trump's gangsterism. And I just said it this morning with this latest, while we're trying to negotiate an Iran deal, he literally says, you won't even get back to your country. The president of the United States says that to the, which of course caused them to walk out, and the deal is blown to smithereens once again, the non-deal or whatever it was, right?
8: Yeah, it's really amazing how far Donald Trump has pushed what has become acceptable rhetoric from a president.
2: Yeah.
8: You know, he's done it incrementally, but now we're at this point where, you know, there are people who sort of laugh him off. There are people who cheer him on, but I think most of us are just horrified that this is what passes as statesmanship in 2026. We are so overdue for a course correction with a real leader who unites us and is not just, you know, the loudmouth at the country club.
2: Those of us that even have to soak in this, right, Barb? It's amazing that we can still be shocked by anything he says or does. And I have to say, what do I say, Chris? This show has become me asking the smartest people in the world the stupidest questions in the history of the world. Just one post I say for you. The president made a serious criminal allegation about the reflecting pool, vandals, slashed lining, chemical dumping, arrests, and provided zero evidence. NPR reports no agency has confirmed any of it. Here we go again. Jeanine Pirro saying, I'll prosecute people to the fullest extent of the law. We're going to have D.C. grand juries going, what now?
8: You know, it's laughable, but when he starts, you know, complaining, and that's one thing, but there's the disinformation of claiming this is vandals without any basis, as you say. But there was a man arrested over the weekend, a cyclist, for what he says was just touching the water. He wanted to see what this blue, you know, slime paint peel felt like. That's not a crime. And he was charged with destruction of government property. This is what happens in Russia, right? Yeah. You arrest people to advance a narrative or to silence critics. This man's life has been seriously disrupted. Now, I doubt he will be convicted of any crimes, but in the meantime, his life is going to be hell, and he's going to get a whole bunch of backlash from Trump supporters. It's a really dangerous thing to abuse the criminal law in this way.
2: Yeah, and you deal in all your life, Barb, in the law, in evidence. And you know, here we go, where you're trying to convince people that January 6th didn't happen when we saw hours and hours of videotape of it. Now he's literally trying to convince people. This is his latest conspiracy theory, that Democrats or somebody vandalized the the reflecting pool. I mean, it's just, it would be laughable if it weren't so horrifying, right?
8: Yeah, it reminds me of something that I found in my research, which is the way Vladimir Putin conducts himself. You know, he says all kinds of things, and the goal is not so much to get you to believe what he says or to believe that he has integrity, but to believe in nothing, to believe that you can't, who knows what the truth is,
2: right.
8: And to believe that all politicians are crooks. And if so, well, then who cares if anybody breaks some rules? They're all crooked anyway. What really matters is the one who's out there fighting for me or shares my values. And so I don't care about the rule of law. But, you know, this country was built on the rule of law. We haven't always gotten it right. And there certainly have been mistakes or human error or abuses of the rule of law. But it's still an ideal. And it is about the idea that all of us are equally responsible for carrying out the law, for obeying the law, and that it will be administered equally against all of us. And now to see President Trump, you know, the way he's used it to pardon the January 6th attackers and now to go after this man for touching the water and so many other examples, you know, with Jim Comey and those members of Congress who spoke out against him. It's a really dangerous thing to have the president controlling the rule of law.
2: Yeah, I'll say. You know, we are having some victories. I have to say, though, I said earlier, Barb, it's just so exhausting, isn't it? I mean, the amount of things we have to sue over and then hope some court stops something. I mean, it is such a breathless cycle of illegality, right? At this point, this one, the court says White House can't dismantle the consumer watchdog. I mean, you know, we just won. We're going to rip the ocean sensors out, and we won that suit. I mean, are you feeling, because I know the Supreme Court is going to have a bunch of stuff coming up. Where are you on your hopeful meter about the rule of law?
8: Well, I agree with you. You know, one of the strategies, I think, as Steve Bannon once said, is to flood the zone with garbage. Mm-hmm. He used a more colorful term because you are so busy being distracted by the next thing, you forget about the last thing. And so I think that is part of the strategy, that we can't keep up. You know, there have been some victories, like removing his name from the Kennedy Center, though they leave it shrouded with a tarp in shame.
2: That's what I just was going to ask you. That's the latest one. Kennedy Center faces new legal demand over tarp. Like, you think we win something, and what's
8: going to... Yeah, it's not enough. He's going to cover it up. He doesn't want anyone to see his shame. But I also do think you have a point, Stephanie, in that when there is so much out there to keep track of, some things do get lost in the morass. And, you know, here's one. You know, that there was that slush fund he set up to settle a baseless lawsuit that was going to provide funds to allow people to get reparations for damages for weaponization against them, like the January 6th attackers. They pulled that back. But what's still lingering out there is Trump's own immunity from civil tax investigation
2: ever.
8: And enforcement. There's some experts who say that tax bill, that unpaid tax bill, amounts to about $100 million.
2: Yeah.
8: And so the most cynical version of this view to me is he led with the slush fund, knowing that that would get some controversy, right? And then when that failed, say, okay, have it your way, I'll pull it back. But meanwhile, the thing he really wanted, this loan forgiveness of $100 million, that's going away and that's still out there. So I think the flooding the zone is an important part of the strategy. So where am I in the hopeful meter? We've got some work to do. Let's leave it at that.
2: Yeah. Well, I mean, we wake up in a morning when, you know, they're pardoning people that beat cops at the Capitol and, you know, men who raped little girls for, you know, children for decades, and we're arresting people that put their hand in the reflecting pool. I mean, it does get overwhelming. Because every day, right, Chris, you and I go, can he do that? He can't do that.
3: He does it.
2: He just knocked down the East Wing.
3: Yeah.
2: Like, you know, so now we're suing over that. Democrats warn White House not to proceed with the arch. Interior Department screams Trump derangement syndrome after preservation groups stopped sue to block Trump's D.C. Garden of Heroes. I mean, he keeps trying to erect all these monuments to himself and getting sued over it. I mean, it's someone was saying, like, what's the Washington looks like Pride Rock after Scar took over. I mean,
8: yes,
3: you're absolutely right.
8: Analogy, isn't it? You know, let me just say a couple of things about that. One is he's a narcissist, and that's why he wants his name everywhere. But it is more than that. This is an authoritarian move to make it appear that the leader is all powerful, mm-hmm. that you are helpless and you are hopeless. And the idea is to just give up. And one of the things that's so important is, you know, we may not be able to pay attention to everything that's going on, but we do need to pay attention to some of the things that are going on. And for each of us, you know, choose the things that matter to you. But disengagement from politics is part of the strategy. You know, for people to say, I'm too exhausted. All I can control is my job and my family, and that's all I'm going to worry about. But we can't disengage because, of course, that's the antithesis of democracy. Yeah. And that's part of the goal here. So stay engaged. But, you know, if we need a rest now and then, that's yeah. okay. Take
2: that was,
8: a break.
2: Well, that was part of the beautiful, focus. You know, uplifting message from both of the Obamas last week that just, yes. you know. So Justice Department sues UFC terror plot, UFC terror plot in ballroom appeal.
8: Yeah.
2: First of all, this guy apparently loved Hitler and was anti-Semitic, and I'm like, first of all, this is not a, doesn't sound like a left-wing guy, but I mean, this, here we go with this ridiculous ballroom that's gonna cost taxpayers God knows how much.
8: Yeah, so, you know, what's funny about the ballroom is every time there is some sort of, potential threat, it is evidence about why we need the ballroom. Now, if every president would agree that he will never leave the fortress of the White House, maybe that makes sense and we should build it as a fortress. But tell me that a president isn't going to go out and do rallies across the country, isn't going to go to political conventions that are hosted in cities around the country, is never going to visit anywhere outside, is never going to go to the NBA finals or a graduation ceremony. It's just not going to happen.
2: And it has to be a mobile ballroom that's around, like the pup mobile.
8: Yeah, it's just ludicrous. And so it's sort of a shameful exploitation yeah. of an unfortunate situation.
2: So let's talk about the book. It offers a piercing, urgent, deeply informed expose on the escalating threat of far-right politics to American democracy and national security. Boy, that's a good point, and a clear roadmap for how to stop it. That's the point. You draw on your decades of experience as a federal prosecutor to show us the detrimental effects of a government that uses corruption, cruelty, and chaos as tools of control. How rampant corruption and cruelty are being weaponized to manipulate every facet of American life. So you offer clear strategies that ordinary Americans can utilize. This is what the Obamas talked about. This is what yeah. gives you hope and gives all of us hope is do something. From organizing teach-ins and protests to running for local office to reclaim the rule of law, ensure that elected officials serve the public interest and not their own. Again, this is by, you know, grounded in your abiding faith in the U.S. Constitution to help restore power to the people. Give us your, you know, your elevator pitch for that.
8: What
2: we do.
8: You know, I think sometimes people think everything will be fine. We're a strong country. We're resilient. We've been through some things before. Those things are all true, but those efforts of resistance and resilience only happen because of the strength of people who fought for our country. And we need to do it again. We can't leave it to others to take care of. And I offer some institutional changes that might require lobbying for legal changes. But there's so many things we as individuals can do. So we can work on campaigns. And, you know, campaigns that matter are often local campaigns.
2: Yeah.
8: The county clerks, those are the people who count the votes. Those are really important, the people who fill those jobs. So, you know, maybe think about supporting candidates who are working as county clerks. There are great ways to chip in and get involved, even if you don't know where to start. And I would suggest some of these great organizations like the League of Women Voters, who just work on providing good information about elections and candidates and campaigns, or these indivisible chapters all around the country involved in grassroots democracy. And they'll have you knocking on doors and yeah. they'll plug you in as a volunteer for, like, you know, an hour or an hour and a half on a weekend, if that's what you want to do. There's something called Run for Something. If you're interested in yeah. running for public office and don't know where to begin, they have training programs online and they can teach you what you need to do to become a candidate. So there are a lot of things we can do at the political level, but right, the easiest thing you can do right now today is to talk to people in your sphere of influence. Research shows that we are most influenced by the people around us.
2: Yep.
8: And so your friends, your neighbors, your loved ones, just talk to them about any one of these issues and about how much is at stake here. And that regardless of which party controls the White House next time, what's really important is that we uphold these pillars of democracy, because otherwise one side or the other is going to change our country in a way that we no longer recognize and no longer have the power to change.
2: I'm going to mangle it, as I do most quotes, but Michelle Obama said something to the effect of, you know, hope is is the light that sparks change, but hope is a choice. So
8: yes.
2: To your point, too. Just real quick, speaking of voting, because that's only everything now. Senator Slotkin to introduce bill to bar presidents from sending troops or armed feds to polling places. And then the other headline this morning, Trump administration delays release of voting machine study. Between that and him trying to stop vote, you know, mail-in voting, what are your biggest concerns and what can we do to, you know, safeguard these upcoming midterms?
8: Yeah, I am very concerned that there is going to be an effort. You know, they certainly had a test run in 2020, and, you know, this time around, they're in charge and have learned some lessons. So I do worry about sending government officials, federal agents, or military out to polling places. Not that they can legally interfere with people's right to vote, but that it might be just a show of intimidation that causes people to stay away. Yeah. I think these collection of ballots has all been part of spreading this false narrative that there's fraud in our elections when there's just no evidence to suggest that. President Trump should not be permitted to stop vote by mail. He is claiming that his authority over the U.S. Postal Service could prevent them from accepting vote by mail. But that is up to the states to control the time, place, and manner of holding elections. So I think that lawsuits should prevail in preventing that. But, of course, we can never predict the outcome. Yeah. And, you know, if they are to do things like send troops to polling places, the unwinding of that may not occur until after the fact.
3: Yeah. Yeah.
8: And that could cause a real harm in voter turnout. So,
2: yeah.
8: And it's something like one in four Democrats and one in five Republicans use voting by mail. And so maybe he is skewing the odds there. There's also this effort to require proof of citizenship before one can vote that I think would likely have a disparate impact on likely Democratic voters. So I think there are a lot of ways. So I think the best things that we can do is make sure our loved ones and friends have good information. If you have the time and wherewithal, become a polling place volunteer or poll worker, because we're going to need an army of
2: People. We are. And you start by getting the fix, saving America from the corruption of a Mob Scott style government. And we end, as we always do, by saying, Wolverines!
3: Yes!
2: We love you, Barb McQuaid.
8: Thank you, Stephanie.
2: See you soon.
3: Thanks,
2: there
3: Barb.
2: She goes. Legal rock star. 22 minutes after the hour, this portion of the show brought to you by Incogni.
3: Yes.
2: Because, right, our privacy.
3: Important.
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0: Yeah, it is the Stephanie Miller Show. We just got into, you know, people that irritate us, as we do in the commercial breaks. And JP said, Bill Maher tries to justify his anger at the Obama Presidential Center with a pseudo-righteous critique of overindulgence. In reality, he's a simple man with an inflated sense of self-worth, dressing up as personal resentment as social commentary. Mm-hmm. His entire rant can be explained with three words. He wasn't invited.
13: Yeah.
0: Thank you. Are you kidding me? The Obama Center is spectacular. In every way. And it was just, people felt so much joy and inspiration from that whole thing last week. You know, leave it to Bill Maher to all over it, right? Oh, yeah. Like he's the first presidential center that's ever been opened, right? Okay. And meanwhile, Barb McQuaid is
13: a delight.
0: A legal rock star.
13: Uh-huh.
0: This is where we are. 10 police officers were sent to arrest a young man just for picking up a piece of floating peeling paint, all because Thunder
13: what?
14: See?
0: Uh-huh.
13: Oh.
0: Sent a crew to dump high-concentration hydrogen peroxide into a freshly painted pool. Absolutely unbelievable. Is this really where our tax dollars are going? Yes. Once again, we remain the show that asks the smartest people the dumbest questions. It's not my fault, the dumb timeline, but it's the questions I have to ask.
13: Yeah.
0: All right. Allison Gill, speaking of smartest people ever, coming up.

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1: It's Girls News. Welcome, WCPT 820 listeners. It's time for some Girls News. As AI integrates into the workforce, it is creating a digital glass ceiling that heavily impacts women. Let's get into it. In high-income countries, 9.6% of jobs held by women are at a high risk of automation by AI, compared to only 3.5% of the jobs held by men. Of the 6.1 million employees who would have the hardest time adapting to an AI-related job loss, 86% are women. Despite AI advancements, women hold just 26% of AI-related jobs globally and 15% of the leadership positions in AI. AI hiring tools and systems are trained on male-dominated data, which means that they are more likely recommending men for higher-paying jobs. And this has been your Girl News with WCPT 820.
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8: Donald Trump is a terrible businessman. He handles business awfully. And when he is in charge of something, look at what happens. It molds. You get algae in it. Mm-hmm. Everything Trump touches dies. Our reflecting pool is dying because Donald Trump touched it.
9: Thank you, Don Lemon. Yes, Barbara says there is now a dead duck in the reflecting pool. Tarp going up to cover the 86-47 Mark grass. Tarp still covering where his name was removed from the Kennedy Center. Dead grass where the UFC event was held. And the debris from tearing down the East Ring, East Wing. What a moron. Yeah, that's... What did we say? Pride Rock after Scar takes over.
10: Yeah, we have a dead duck on our hands now.
9: In addition to a dead cow, so...
10: Yeah, that was years ago.
9: Yeah, well... Okay.
10: That was probably over 10 years. That was over 10 years ago because we were in the Burbank studio.
9: Oh. Breaking, Donald Trump is reportedly furious. The annual ranking of U.S. presidents by a committee of 50 top presidential historians was released, and the committee almost unanimously ranked Trump's second term as the worst in United States history. He even worse than Nixon. Bravo. There he is. Look at him. There he is. Dead last.
10: I'm for Nixon.
9: I wasn't for Nixon.
10: Nixon.
9: Bella's going to enjoy the sound quality of the old commercials in the 50s.
11: It says 0 seconds.
10: Oh. Junkie Canadian intern took it out.
9: Uh-oh. Okay. Bill in Jersey. Hi, Bill.
12: Hi. Appears they're doing the same thing they did with the Iraq War, keeping it off the budget by doing these emergencies. We need more $80 billion now. And that's what they did, and that's how they got, you know, like $1 trillion on the Iraq War. The other thing was...
9: Just when we thought we'd never see a bigger debacle than the Iraq War, this is times 11 billion, literally. Here's James Carville, just trying to make me happy again. Spicy Cajun.
13: Save yourself now. Leak, and more leak. He's going to be gone by April of next year. He's the fat bastard has just fallen all over himself. Don't know where he is. He can't get out of a chair. Go look at the approval ratings. Look at a new poll coming out in the Wall Street Journal. Oh my God, never seen anything so devastating in my life.
9: Boy. Okay. Iran's negotiating team left the building where peace talks were being held after 80 minutes. The agency said discussions entered a difficult phase after what it was the publication of an insulting message by the U.S. president. Amy Siskind said Iran left negotiations after the publication of that message. What a freaking mess. This is called first losing, then getting dragged by an evil regime. And Anna says he called the National Guard when people were taking paint chips that floated up from the reflecting pool, but not when people were beating up police officers and hanging a noose for the vice president. Okay, Ben. Just hitting the reset button this morning on where we are as a country. Jimmy in East Tennessee. Hi, Jimmy. Hello.
10: Jimmy.
14: Hey, beautiful Stephanie.
9: Hello.
14: And hello.
9: Hello.
14: Hi. Can you hear me?
9: Uh-huh. Yes, go ahead.
14: Hello.
10: Hi.
9: Oh, dear.
14: Hello.
9: Hold on. Okay. All right. You know what? I think I'm just going to move on. not sure what was happening.
11: Guys,
9: there.
11: We can hear you.
9: We can hear you.
11: We can hear you.
9: We can hear you.
11: Yeah.
9: If you can hear us, we can hear you.
10: You don't need to ask if we can hear
9: all right.
10: Us.
9: Stop laughing, Paula Poundstone. I hear you. Okay. Give me some Kyle Kulinski. Cleanse my palate.
15: I, like many of you in this audience, have very serious, very deep criticisms of Democrats. There is not a single criticism I have of a single Democrat that surpasses the world record amount of criticism that every f***ing elected Republican in this country deserves. It is a party of demons. It's a party of terrorists. It's a party of satanic pedophiles.
10: Oh, it's true.
9: True. It is true. And once again, thanks for everything, mainstream media. Did you see Joe Biden was just on Jay Leno's, the car show. What is that thing he does? He rides around and... Jay Wilcox said, here's Joe Biden, the guy the media told you 2 years ago was so brain dead that voters had no choice but to surrender America to Trump, confidently talking about foreign policy and the importance of alliances, all while Trump sleeps live on TV every week, starts wars and whines about a reflecting pool. Thank you. Oh, this one's for you, Chris. Let's see. Hometown Heather said, it makes me so happy that President Biden lived long enough to see Hunter publicly redeem himself in such an epic way. Happy Father's Day, Joe Biden. I can't hear enough from Hunter Biden myself.
10: Joe Biden hasn't been in office for well over a year and a half. Why are we still talking about
9: him? He's there talking like coherently about what do you call it?
10: Republicans can't stop talking about him. Democrats can't stop talking about him. We need to talk about what's going on right now and how we can beat it in the future.
9: He was on Jay Leno's show, so people were commenting on how coherent he was and how great he was, you know.
10: He didn't bark on himself.
9: And he didn't fall asleep. 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
11: For 5% tax, one time, on Elon Musk, you could have universal child care in America, $10 a day for every family. That's one person, one time, 5%, and he wouldn't even miss it because the market would grow by 15% and his wealth would still grow. And yet they're opposed to something as basic as that.
9: God, trillionaire. Dear God. All right. So it was interesting talking to Barb McQuaid. She, like most smart people we talk to, is concerned about voting and what they're going to do. But just want to remind you, your vote would not be important if they weren't trying this hard to suppress it. Right. So do not be intimidated. That's all we can say. Senator Slotkin plans to introduce a bill that would ban the president from sending armed military or federal agents to polling sites during the midterms. Mm-hmm. She said, blah, blah, blah. Trump has said Republicans ought to nationalize the voting in at least 15. We cannot. Elections, as we say every day here, Chris, are the purview of the states.
10: It's unconstitutional to nationalize our elections.
9: We got
10: to
9: be prepared for all of this, but your job, our job, is do not be intimidated by whatever these thugs do. They can, as Barb McQuaid said, they can't stop you from voting and take away your right to vote. All they can do is try and intimidate you and scare people into staying home.
10: And by all accounts, the DNC is preparing for anything regarding this upcoming election, which I'm glad to see.
9: Right. So this also a little concerning. White House official have for months delayed the release of a U.S. government report that outlines what it describes as significant vulnerabilities in the nation's voting machines ahead of the midterms. The report produced by the Office of Director of National Intelligence, would that be the culty Tulsi, concludes that voting machines could be further safeguarded by updating their software. It does not say if the vulnerabilities have led to votes flipping. Some White House officials have argued the report could undermine voter confidence, particularly among Republicans. Others have said they do not believe the report goes far enough in supporting Trump's false claims about the 2020 election. Tulsi Gabbard launched an investigation into the voting machines and searched for evidence to support Trump's false election fraud claims. So she's stepping down. Because even she wasn't, this new guy's even crazier than she is.
10: Yeah.
9: And if you read the crazy cult story about Tulsi Gabbard, she's pretty crazy.
10: Wow.
9: But
10: her allegiance is to the cult leader and not to the country or even the president.
9: But they're not, and this Bill Pulte couldn't be a bigger national security threat. He doesn't even have a security clearance, and they're putting him in specifically to target Trump's enemies. And so I don't think you can trust anything that comes out of there because they only are interested in what benefits Trump and Republicans. So, you know, if they don't release something about the voting machines, it's because they're afraid it'll hurt Republicans.
10: Right. And putting someone like Bill Pulte in charge of our national intelligence is against the law that created the Director of National Intelligence.
9: Right. Oh, look at us again talking about the rule of law.
10: And nobody's going to do anything about it.
9: Okay. By the way, I hadn't seen this one. People are now calling Trump's renovation of the reflecting pool the Art of the Peel. That's funny. People are funny. It's only the only way we're going to get through all this. This is what we mentioned to Barb, among other. Trump is having people arrested for touching the blue paint chips at the reflecting pool. Once again, D.C. grand jurors will be forced to ask themselves, what are we even doing? So, you know, as Barb says, none of this is going to go anywhere. But you know what we should do now? Just go to the reflecting pool and just go to the blue paint. Just go, I'm not touching you. I'm not touching
10: you.
9: They'll
10: arrest you.
9: No, but if you don't touch it, if you just do the I'm not touching
10: you. They'll arrest you and detain you and put you through a whole lot of legal hoops in order to prove your innocence.
9: I'm still not touching you, blue paint. Okay. Wouldn't it be funny if Blue Man Group went and maybe some of the actors from, what's the movie with the blue people? Avatar? Yeah. That'd be funny.
10: Yeah.
9: That would be a great protest. That would be a great act of resistance.
10: Yes.
9: Everybody, listen to me. Pay attention. Blue Man Group, actors from Avatar, go to the reflecting pool immediately. Please report to the reflecting pool.
10: They can say, I just blew myself.
9: There you go. Oh, you were so proud of yourself for that joke.
10: That was another Arrested Development reference.
9: Yes, it is.
10: Okay.
9: Jimmy. Oh, Jimmy's on a landline now in East Tennessee. Hi,
10: good.
9: Jimmy.
16: Hi, sorry about that. Earlier, you and Chris had inquired as to an Italian translation of a common phrase regarding the orange
9: wine. Oh, but you can't say the swear.
10: No, don't
9: say it.
10: You can't say it. You can't say it in any language.
9: Yes, yes. we know what the how
16: that's
9: you,
16: a shame.
10: Yes, it is a shame, but we love our broadcast
9: lessons. No, we can't say Trump, even in Italian. But the far-right newspaper headline was something to the effect of, you know.
10: Their standards are a little more loose.
9: Loosey-goosey over there?
10: In Italy, yes.
9: Oh, hey, you know what I think I'll do? I'll read one more post just to tweak you, just because, you know, I have time before Alison Gill gets here. This would be my poking Chris with the Hunter Biden stick. I am so down with L. Brown, who says when the talking heads of the right wing targeted Hunter Biden, thinking his troubles were his father's Achilles heel, I bought the narrative. I figured Hunter to be the new Billy Carter and lunkhead lost in the sauce who happened to be related to the president. Boy, was I wrong. Seeing his keen intelligence, his brazen honesty, his love for his father, his witty way with the quill and the ink, I've come to really admire the man. His Father's Day post was beautiful.
10: How much are we going to kiss Hunter Biden's ass?
9: Love him. You focused on the one thing. He wrote actually a really great piece politically to Joe Rogan about the UFC fight, about it not being a liberal elitist thing and why it was so offensive.
10: Why is Hunter Biden talking to Joe Rogan?
9: You focused on the last thing about, cage match between me and Don Jr., which was obviously a joke. He made a good point, as we were making, about this not being a coastal elite thing of us looking down on the UFC. He actually complimented the UFC. He said, but this is why it's deeply offensive that this happened at the White House, but, you know, including the smears against Michelle Obama.
10: Why is he even talking to Joe Rogan?
9: He just posted a piece to him. I thought it was really, he made some good point. You know what? I think I'll read the whole thing when we get back.
10: Oh, that'll keep the audience.
9: I'm just kidding. I'm just poking you. We're just, you know, we're a little tired. It's Monday. I'm just trying to stir some shit up until we get Allison here.
10: Okay,
9: and then I'll leave you alone. Okay.
10: You didn't see how much Bella rolled her eyes when you were reading that Hunter Biden piece.
9: People don't realize how committed executive producer Chris Lavoie is to good radio. He does not believe half the he says. He just says it to annoy me.
10: That is not true. That's not true.
9: Sometimes you've admitted you just want to stir me up. And you're
17: sometimes,
9: like, I don't know.
10: Sometimes,
17: we're in a funny, silly mood.
10: Sometimes I don't give a crap about a certain thing, but I will say, you know, something that I halfway agree.
9: To annoy me.
10: Yes, exactly. But I never say anything that I don't agree with.
9: Okay.
10: That's
9: true. It's like a twofer. It's a bonus if it annoys me.
10: Yeah.
9: If it starts a fight with me, I don't care about
10: what I'm saying.
9: That's true.
10: But I still believe it.
9: That's true. But your deepest belief is in what annoys me.
10: Well, you know, conflict is...
9: Yes! Good radio, everybody. Water cooler talk. Controversy. As Prince would say, controversy. Okay, 40... Oh, we're such radio dinosaurs.
10: It's 40... summer. I mean, what else are we going to do?
9: 47 minutes after the hour, this portion of the show brought to you by Home Title Lock, because I don't know about you, I don't need one more thing to worry about, right? I'm a newly empty nester. For God's sakes, my bird children just left.
10: You literally have an empty nest sitting on your...
9: literally do. Yes. Oh, no, I took the leaf blower to that thing.
10: Did you really?
9: Yeah, what's a mess? It's like boys move out, like Bella and I discussed.
10: What if they wanted to come back and get their...
9: poop everywhere and... Blah.
10: What if they want to come back and get their Leif Garrett
9: posters?
10: They're
9: done. It's time for them to get a job. Okay. My point is, I am all about protecting my house. And my equity. 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
13: 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You know why? Because they are a friend to the First Amendment and also to the separation of church and state, right?
14: Yep.
13: We are not supposed to have religious tests, no state religion, separation of church and state, right? 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
13: 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We get to decide what kind of country we're becoming as our 250th birthday approaches, tax fees may apply. 53 minutes after the hour. You are, you know what? You are mom shaming me for taking a leaf blower to what was left of the nest in my front umbrella. Listen, those kids.
14: You turned their bedroom into an exercise room already.
13: Yeah. Bella said when she moved out, her sister like took over a room like that.
15: Yes. You would not know I lived there.
13: Those birds they were here, Bella, lollygagging around, lazing around, not getting
15: the
13: jobs.
15: What
14: if they want to come home during summer break and use the washing machine?
13: That's fine.
15: Is that a lot of birds, they do keep their nests, so they will come back.
14: Yeah, and you just killed it.
13: Well, it was all ratty and falling down, and there's poop everywhere. Ugh. All right.
14: You love the nature until it gets messy.
13: Yeah, ugh. Took a... like a leaf blower to that entire... get out!
15: Aw.
13: Get out. Don't come back. That's why God made laundromats. Okay. We have to talk to Frangela about this, but the TSA has issued a firm warning for World Cup visitors. You can only bring 3.4 ounces of ranch dressing.
14: Yeah.
15: What?
13: Your carry-on.
14: All weekend long, I was watching videos of Europeans who have come over here.
13: Crack.
14: They love ranch.
13: Right.
14: B, they love America. Like, everything they've been told about America over there has been wrong.
13: You have to listen to Frangela's whole routine about white people love them some ranch. I sent them a picture of me at Ralph's with a giant thing of Hidden Valley
15: Ranch. I've enjoyed watching them try buzz balls at the 7-Eleven in the parking lot.
13: No.

0: we're all fat and we don't do anything, and, you know, our food is terrible. But when they're discovering that, no, it's actually...
1: They're chugging the ranch.
0: Yeah.
1: Hey, speaking of sports, so Hunter Biden has some thoughts on the UFC.
2: Jesus Christ.
1: All right, now I'm just doing it to annoy you. I thought he made some very good points. He just said, "Dear Joe Rogan, I wish I could sit down with you face to face, explain why so many of us were so offended by the UFC fight on the South Lawn of the White House. For me, it had nothing to do with the UFC, who showed up for the fights. The brand you and Dana have built is a bona fide American success story. More power to you." Anyway, blah, blah, blah. He went on to say, "My problem is I believe some of our public spaces are sacred, and unlike many of the great powers that came before us, these American monuments belong to all of us." So obviously the smears against Michelle Obama. But anyway, I just thought he made good points. I didn't bring it up just to annoy you. Okay.
3: I just feel like he's regurgitating a lot of what's already been said.
1: Ah, la, la, la, la, I cannot hear Chris or Bella, la, la. No one's going to buzz. Harsh my... Listen, I'm an empty nester. Don't harsh my Hunter Biden.
0: You already
1: love.
0: Got rid of
1: I'm
0: their
1: I'm already
0: nest.
1: Missing my children. I know, it doesn't mean it's not bittersweet and I don't miss them. Okay.
0: You were like, get out and stay out.
1: Well, that was by afternoon. In the morning, I was sad.
3: And by afternoon,
1: I'm like, oh, this is a mess.
3: I'm having a hard time understanding how you're actually feeling about this.
0: Yeah. The nest wasn't even
1: there
0: cold.
1: It was a bittersweet Sunday morning because we just had a lovely family afternoon, Saturday afternoon, the dogs and the birds and I.
3: Yeah. We had one last.
1: I didn't know it was our last time together.
3: Their grad party. Yeah.
0: Uh-huh.
1: I'm going to post the pictures of my children right when they were born and then also Saturday right before they left.
0: And you'll never see them again.
1: Yeah, doves. They're doves. This is what it sounds like when doves cry. Okay.
0: Really?
1: Yes. Yes, really. Bye-bye. Can we play Freebird later just to celebrate?
3: Sure.
1: I'm just going to say they're flying free now. Also, Allison Gill joins us next.
0: She just confirmed.
1: Oh, my God.
0: Yes.

0: Stephanie Miller.
1: Trump's rhetoric calling the left the greatest enemy of this country is exactly why Melissa Ortman, her husband, and their dog aren't here. I continue to be deeply unsettling to have been raised to speak and act the exact opposite of Donald Trump and see the majority of those who taught you that in church say nothing. I'm going to guess Mike Johnson didn't see the "I'm glad Bob Mueller's dead" tweet. You didn't see it? Didn't hear about that? Doesn't know about it?
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4: NBC News Radio, I'm Jim Forbes. The U.S. has launched more strikes on Iran today. U.S. Central Command says the strikes were in response to Iran launching a drone at another ship traveling through the Strait of Hormuz. This comes a day after the U.S. launched similar strikes in response to a ship attack earlier this week. Tehran said Saturday it had struck U.S.-linked targets in the region in response to yesterday's strikes. The latest exchange comes just a week after the signing of a deal intended to eventually end the conflict. Julia Letlow is projected to win the Republican Senate primary in Louisiana. Letlow, endorsed by President Trump, defeated State Treasurer John Fleming in a runoff on Saturday. Incumbent U.S. Senator Bill Cassidy was knocked out of the race in the first round of voting after losing Trump's support. Meanwhile, Jamie Davis is projected to win the Democratic primary and will face Letlow in November. The superintendent of the Los Angeles Unified School District was given a warning by the Board of Education before he resigned. Sharon Reardon has more.
5: The Los Angeles Times reports former LAUSD Superintendent Alberto Carvalho was warned in a confidential letter from the school board that it had potential grounds to fire him. The letter alleges Carvalho failed to disclose financial benefits, including a 2023 White House trip reportedly paid for by a Boston-based education technology startup whose AI chatbot he promoted to the district. Board members also cited other undisclosed financial

0: financial benefits that were allegedly required to be reported. Carvalho resigned June 21st. I'm Sharon Reardon.
1: And Utah is under a fire emergency across the state. The National Weather Service issued a red flag warning on Friday and called it, quote, a dangerous situation. Governor Spencer Cox has declared an emergency and banned fireworks statewide until after the 4th of July. I'm Jim Forbes.
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0: essentially now has a button they can push to make US gas prices go up. And Trump has signaled he'll do absolutely anything to keep them from pressing it. So there is no reason to think that we have leverage to get a good deal moving forward. And it is not a great sign that he's already put J.D. Vance in charge of finishing the deal. And as a Fox News reporter pointed out, there may be a reason for that.
1: You send a vice president. If it works out, great, you look like a genius for sending him. And if it doesn't work out, it's the vice president.
2: I like that idea, Shu.
0: Yeah, I bet you do. You know, the best jokes always have an element of truth to them. You hear that, JD? Pretty good, right? Wouldn't that be funny? Your career ending and me just kind of moving on to the next thing. But don't worry, I wouldn't do that, even though it would be super easy and I probably will. My fans tried to murder the last guy who had your job. Do you remember that, JD? They did!
3: John Oliver. Okay, just to keeping track, Cherry's posts. Trump has managed to get defeated by Iran, Algae, the Prime Minister of Italy, blue paint, and the clasp on the Medal of Honor all in the same week. I think we're up to date now.
4: Yeah.
3: Oh, and also, I am a bird mother. My birds left the nest yesterday. They are.
5: Look who's here.
4: What?
5: It's Elsa.
3: They're free. Oh, I was waiting for my free bird.
4: Oh, that's coming. That's coming.
3: She's a rocker. She's a tattooed rocker.
5: Come on, kids. Don't forget to write.
3: My birds have flown free.
6: Are you ready for the 6-minute guitar solo here?
5: Allison Gill's headbanging. We'll just do it as long as we need. Okay.
3: All right, here she comes. Here she comes.
5: Look who's here.
4: What?
5: It's Allison Gill from Mothership and just general
3: hottie boombaladiness.
5: Allison Gill stars in every podcast ever created. Allison Gill.
3: Jack, Daily Beans, Clean Up on Aisle 45, Mueller, she wrote.
5: I don't know.
3: She's in the industry. She's not just a woman.
5: She's a myth. She's a legend. She's an industry.
3: Why, she's Allison Gill, bitches, and you're not.
5: Good morning, Hottie Boobalotti. Hello.
7: Hello, my love. How are you?
3: Wow. It's been a weekend, right?
7: Yeah.
3: I mean, I know, every weekend.
7: We had a great weekend. We did it. We did one of our patron galas on Saturday.
4: Oh, cool.
3: Fun.
7: We got to do, like, we had, you know, Dana did some comedy, and then we invited Tig Notaro to come.
3: Oh, fun.
7: He did some comedy, and we just had a really, really good time.
3: Yeah.
7: So I had a good weekend, and then I opened the news and laughed quite a bit.
3: Yes.
7: And was sad for a minute. Yeah.
3: I know we say this every weekend. It seems more chaotic and exhausting than the last week, but you're right. This is why we were saying it's so important to go find your joy or do stuff, and you try to just unplug over the weekend. But it is an amazing amount of f***ery, isn't it? I mean,
7: yeah.
3: The reflecting pool, Iran, you're just like, what a just a complete and total debacle every second of this presidency.
7: It might be helpful if corporate media didn't keep saying every week or every 4 days, we've got a deal. It's going to get done. We have a deal now. I'm like, are you guys, like, what's going on? Because if you think there's a deal, the whole thing was, like, underpinned by the fact that Bibi had to pull out of Lebanon, and he said he wasn't going to. I'm like, what are you guys even doing? What are you even thinking? Like, okay, we'll just...
3: We're such a laughing stock, right? He just Friday, Trump said, oh, they do what I tell them to. Bibi does what I say. It's like, no, no. And then he's like, literally, even for me, I was shocked that he... What did he say to the negotiator? You know, you want him even make it back to your country. Like, oh, I see. So he was going to also blow up his vice president, which, again, that's not, you know, unusual for
7: habit
3: for him. Vice presidents, he's are, you know, dispendable. But, yeah, it just didn't. So to no one's surprise, these negotiations have blown up again, right?
7: I don't think they were ever not blown up. I think it's just been continually blown up for the last 15 or 16 weeks and propaganda of trying to say and smooth it over and. But yeah, it's exhausting, and I don't even know what it would be like to work on Wall Street right now, just to have to prop up the stock market through all of this, because I feel like that's what they're doing. So,
3: well, you, by the way, you retweeted Adam Kinzinger, who said, by the way, no one is arguing the Iranian military isn't diminished. It is, but now they have the cash to rebuild. The military exists to achieve an outcome, and the Iranian military achieved theirs. The regime's in place. We promised to leave the region. We're lifting sanctions, etc. And you made the point. You said just the act of lifting sanctions nets around about $5 billion per month. That's in addition to the $24 billion in unfrozen assets and the $300 billion that will probably be managed by Kushner's hedge fund for a fee. I didn't even know that part. There's always a grift, right?
7: I was just speculating. I don't have any confirmation on that. But who's going to handle this wealth fund but probably Jared Kushner?
3: Right. Yeah. I mean, there's always some grift in it. It's... So you, and you retweeted the completely and utterly demented, mentally ill president of the United States just posted this truly brainless, imbecilic nonsense. Elected GOP are shameful to not remove this dangerously deranged fool from office immediately. There is something truly wrong with him. Idiocracy was nonfiction. And you just said Strait of Hormuz is closed again, and here's what he's doing. I mean, I don't know who at this point is pretending that anything is going well, right?
7: Right. And when I said, here's what he's doing, he was taking a poll about whether Democrats should have a B in it.
3: Yes. I already read that earlier today. You can't believe that's real. You're just like, thank you for your attention to this matter. It's like a fan poll in the middle of. Yeah.
7: He said like 10 years ago, are we living in a simulation? And every day I kind of inch toward that might be the reality of it. But did you see the breaking news? There's now two new additional reports that the ODNI put out that show that there was no vote manipulation in the voting machines. And then the White House has refused to release those. So now we have a total of four reports commissioned and paid for by the taxpayers that haven't been released that show absolutely no voter fraud. And then, all of a sudden, Tulsi's out of a job. Weird, and we're going to bring in the mortgage guy.
3: The
7: intelligence community. And
3: he's eyeing firing hundreds of Intel staffers, so that's going to be a giant purge. Just on Iran still, our friend Mike Nellis said Iran has officially closed the Strait of Hormuz because Donald Trump couldn't get Israel to stop attracting Lebanon. The deal has already fallen apart, and Iran now holds all the leverage. America has never looked weaker on the world stage. Absolutely a disgusting moment in our history. And, just even the optics, Allison. Ron says the Iranian foreign minister makes Vance wait. Then when he arrives, he refuses to shake Vance's hand or greet him. The U.S. has never looked smaller or weaker on the world stage. I mean, and it's just constant humiliation, right?
7: Right. Except I think that Donald, because he's surrounded by yes men, is being told he's doing a fantastic job and everything is great. And so he just, and plus you throw in the malignant narcissism and he just walks around acting like things like he's done all this amazing stuff.
3: Well, yeah.
7: Because all he's done is put city water in the reflecting pool and caused an algae bloom.
3: Because Hegseth just shows him an iPad with things go boom, boom, right? And so then the baby goes to sleep, right? It's like, okay. By the way, you are hilarious. You posted, you said, I filed a claim with Todd Blanche for compensation from the $1.77 billion slush fund for unlawful investigation by the government into my podcast in August 2019. I'm seeking $8.647 million in compensation for weaponized lawfare.
7: and then I filed a lawsuit. I'm one of the five lawsuits against the slush fund, and now we're learning Todd Blanche filed a thing saying I don't have to put it in writing.
3: Yeah,
7: because the judge wanted him to rescind the whole thing in writing because the judge was like, you might have said it to Congress, you might have put it in a court filing, but you've never said it under penalty of perjury. So I need an in writing rescission
3: because you can't trust anything. From this
7: you're a giant poopy head. Well, I don't have to do that. I'm in charge of the cops, and so all I have to do is say it, and that's good enough. And the judge, it's going to be interesting to see what she has to say. Judge,
3: you joke, and I would not be surprised if he actually put the term poopy head
2: exactly.
3: In the legal filing.
2: And then do a poll on True Social about it.
3: Do you like Judge Poopyhead? Or do you? You posted 35 retired federal judges escalate challenge against Trump's slush fund and IRS deal. They say the Trump administration's latest filing underscores the need to investigate whether the parties have perpetrated a fraud on this court and corrupted the integrity of the judicial process. We just had Bart McQuaid on, and I mean, just the IRS part of this alone, Allison, just the I or anybody I'm related to can never be investigated ever, right?
7: Right. Yeah, that's the whole thing. And to talk about the slush fund, part two of that settlement was that tax immunity. And I'm wondering if that wasn't the whole goal in the first place.
3: Right. Which means you're doing some really bad if you need lifetime immunity, right, from whatever.
7: tax oversight.
3: Yes. By the way, I also commented on this. You said, does anyone else find it hilarious that Trump went after Jerome Powell for months to try and get him to resign so he could install a lackey who would lower interest rates for him, only to have his lackey get there and then suggest they may raise interest rates? I did find that darkly hilarious.
7: And it's got to be like he got there because Jerome Powell's still on the board, right? He hasn't completely gone away. But the Supreme Court said a while ago in a different case, like the president has the power to fire members of multi-member boards, but never the Fed, never the Fed Reserve. So Trump knew he couldn't fire him. So I imagine Warsh got there and everyone's like, look, we can't lower interest rates and he can't fire you. So just do the right thing. And I think he did.
3: Right. I know. And that's where I feel like Trump clearly looks like he's lost the will to live because they asked him about it. And he's like, whatever. Like, really?
7: No.
3: After
7: I saw that or I didn't, whatever.
3: Yeah. You also posted, sorry to be the bearer of bad tidings, but the Knicks have not declined a White House visit despite a meme going around as of today. They haven't yet been invited. I hope they do decline. But so you were just talking about, you know, accuracy. But the Knicks owner says he has accepted an invitation because I guess he's a pal of Trump's. But that kind of puts the team, doesn't it, in an awkward position, you know, if they don't want to go, right?
7: Yeah, I'm not sure he polled the team members about whether there's a B in Democrat or whether they want to. So we'll see. We'll see how that turns out. I feel like Dolan accepted the invitation without consulting the team, but I'm guessing.
3: What a juxtaposition, right? The night Trump came and there's all the booing and they lost for the first time in however. And then like the next game they won with all this like joy and Taylor Swift, and, you know, and then the parade in New York with, you know, the mayor, just all this between that and the Obama library, right? You're like, oh, my God, this is the America I choose and that I think we still are. I mean,
7: yeah, that was a nice thing at the tail end of last week, as we got to sort of pretend we were in a different country for a minute or had different leadership when we got to watch the Obamas speak and we got to listen to Mamdani speak, which is one of the best like addresses at a sports event by a politician I think I've ever seen. But yeah, it was a nice moment.
3: But I think Chris made the point, and I think Michelle Obama made it, and sort of President Obama. It's just that this is the America we still are. Like, you know, this is not like, oh, this is who we used to be. We'll never be this again. I think, you know, you just have to remind ourselves again and again. There's a lot more of us than them that, you know, don't choose this debacle at the White House with smearing Michelle Obama, and it's just this constant hate and division, right?
7: Oh yeah, that you're talking about the UFC fight guy, among other things. I didn't he put out on Truth Social the Obamas depicted as apes a while ago, something that he had done before, like just it's all.
3: And it's just to wake up and go, oh, we've pissed Italy off now. And you posted, it seems trivial at this stage in the game, but thanking Xi and Putin publicly at the G7 is absolutely insane. He said, I want to thank the China President Xi. I was with him. He stayed totally neutral. I appreciate it. I want to thank Vladimir Putin. He was very neutral. It is insane how he, you know, this is what Prime Minister Maloney said, that he picks fights with all of our allies and just sucks up to all of our enemies.
7: It used to be the G8, and it's now the G7, because Russia was kicked the F out for not, you know, for in 2014 for invading sovereign Ukraine. And so you're at the G7 and you're going to thank that guy who, like, Again, that is such small potatoes, but it's 10 years ago, it would have been like how we reacted to Helsinki.
3: Yeah. So Trump kept his feud yesterday even, right? Mm-hmm. So this went on all weekend with Italian Prime Minister Giorgia Meloni, while simultaneously bashing NATO for being a bunch of freeloading ingrates who did nothing to help the USA in the war against Iran. Again, they helped us massively after 9/11. You know, you can't blame them for not wanting to get involved in this unprovoked, ridiculous debacle in Iran, right?
7: And it's not in the treaty. They have to attack us on our soil in order to trigger Article 5.
3: Right. We attack them, like, you know, unprovoked. I mean, that's. Anyway, but yeah, I think George Conway posted this. Someone offered to tell us, but you can't swear on our show, even in Italian. So, because we're still FCC. Oh, here it is. Let's see. George Conway said, news you can use from the opinion editors of the Italian right-wing daily, Trump is a hole. There you go. That's That's what I'm saying. It's so absurd. She's far right. She's supposed to be the bridge between Trump and NATO. And he just goes out of his way to piss everybody off for no reason. It obviously was a lie, the whole story, right?
7: I probably what happened is that he assumed she was a woke leftist because she's a woman and no one told him what party he belongs to. And
3: you know, he previously had done that thing where I'll probably get in trouble for this, but she's a beautiful young woman. And he's just so rapey. Everything he does, right? He's like, she wanted it. She was begging me for a photo. And I don't know if you saw the video. Oh my God, of him with Macron and Bridget Macron. Yeah. Bridget Macron looked like Sigourney Weaver in Alien. Literally, he's like, nah, and she was like,
4: yeah.
3: She literally was flinching. Like, and you could tell that, like, Macron kept trying to, like, physically block him from getting to her because he's just so creepy.
7: Yeah, and he probably doesn't smell the best.
4: No.
3: Oh, Olivia Troy confirmed that in here on Friday.
2: Yeah, she was in the studio on Friday.
3: And that was Trump administration one. Imagine the smell now.
2: Yeah.
3: Ooh. Oh, God. Anyway,
7: his paint's peeling up off the bottom.
3: Yeah. His paint is bubbling up.
7: Yep. We call it the art of the peel.
3: Hey. We did that a couple of. See, that's why she completes me, because I made that joke in a while. All right. 22 minutes after the hour. We have Allison for the hour.
2: That's right.
3: This portion brought to you by Native Path Collagen. 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
2: Why?
3: Because old.
2: Oh, okay.
3: Because did you know you lose like 1-2% of your collagen after 30? 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

0: America is an aspirational idea, one we're still working to fulfill. 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

0: Those are my children. Flew away yesterday. They were doves, Allison. I raised two doves over the last week. They made a nest in my umbrella on my front deck. Literally. And I'm having a little empty nester syndrome today. Thank you. Okay.
1: Yeah. I'm here for you.
0: Thank you. Thank you.
2: You sounded so sincere.
0: Chris, who said, what a rotten deal we made with Iran. We get nothing except laughter at our stupidity. They get everything, including delay and big cash.
2: Pixie and Dixie.
0: No, that was Donald Trump circa whatever on Twitter. Because there's a tweet for everything, isn't there?
1: Mm-hmm. Oh, yeah, definitely.
0: Yes, someone posted 13 years ago, Trump predicted an Iran deal built on cash delay and the world laughing at American stupidity. Turns out he was not warning us. He was drafting his own term sheet.
1: And then he comes back and says, well, they should have missiles. They should be able to defend themselves. And I'm like, what?
0: That's not fair. You can't. Saudi Arabia's like, what now? Right? There's nothing. He's like, okay. He's just,
1: but
0: I don't know.
1: Defend themselves from Saudi Arabia, who we sold all of their missiles to?
0: Yeah, I don't know if it's his delusion anymore, dementia, whether he believes the stuff he says, but yeah, he's reversed himself on literally everything, on just this one deal. 29 minutes after the hour, Allison Gill is here, bitches.
2: That's right.

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2: I'm Dr. Anthony Lizerwitz, and this is Climate Connections. Ryan Reed is from the Karuk, Hupa, and Yurok tribes in California. Growing up, he learned how his people long used intentional fire to keep landscapes healthy.
3: But we were never able to actually go out and do those things.
2: In the early 1900s, states and the Forest Service began mandating that all fires be suppressed, effectively outlawing indigenous fire practices. The Forest Service has since reversed those policies, but their legacy remains. Many areas are overgrown with trees and brush that fuel severe fires. Wildfire near his home, Reed became a wildland firefighter with the Forest Service, a job he held for 4 summers. He says at times it felt contradictory.
3: Fighting fire for an agency that have historically marginalized and oppressed my people.
2: But he wanted to help keep people safe. And now he's tackling the root of the problem by helping reduce the risk of intense fires. He co-founded Fire Generation Collaborative, a youth-led organization. 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It's been

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9: Trump took a full victory lap, claiming his new deal with Iran was far better than the one that Obama made in 2015, in which Trump tore up in his first term, using some strong language to describe why.
10: He gave him $1.7 billion in cash, green cash, from banks, into a Boeing 757 and flew it into Iran. And you know what the Iranians did? They laughed at Obama and they said he's a stupid son of a bitch.
9: But I guess it is good to know that Trump's against Iran being given money. It just makes it a little strange to learn that this memorandum includes at least $300 billion for reconstruction and economic development of Iran. And man, if Iran called Obama a stupid son of a bitch for letting them get $1.7 billion, I think we're about to find out what the Persian word is for someone 300 times dumber than that.
11: Editor's note, the Iranians did not call Obama a stupid son of a bitch, but I can almost guarantee they've called Trump that and worse multiple times.
12: Green dollars from banks. Green dollars from banks.
11: Unbelievable. Sasha said the Obamas gave us a gorgeous presidential center with parks, libraries, and museum. Trump's gives us a peeling algae-covered reflection pool. Trump lost the war against Iran and a war against algae in the same week. It's just,
12: and he's deployed the National Guard to both. No, like,
11: yes.
12: He's got the National Guard standing watch at the algae pit.
11: Yeah, it's insane, right?
12: And touch that peeling paint, I can reuse it.
11: And didn't call them when, you know, the J6ers were beating Capitol cops death. And
12: not.
11: Yeah, right. And these are raping kids. Okay, that's not important now. Okay, yes. Lynn said, it turns out that Michelle Obama does go low, but she does it so effortlessly with such grace and poise and a wit so sharp you don't even know you've been gutted until you're bleeding out. I mean, that's what was so beautiful last week. I'm still on a high from that whole event last week, aren't you?
12: Yeah, probably two of the best orators that have lived, and they happen to be married to each other, and we get to hear them talk back to back all the time. And she said during her speech at the DNC, like, remember when I said we go high, when they go low, we go high? Yeah, maybe not so much anymore.
11: Yeah.
12: Like, she was kind of watching that back.
11: Yeah, maybe not.
12: In a much more eloquent way than I just did.
11: No, we go effing feral. Adam Kinzinger said, has Trump ever admitted failure once? He's now claiming sabotage on the reflective pool. His brain is filled with tapioca and raisins. See, we always say, what's the other one we say? There's, it's actually syphilitic brain worms.
13: Yeah.
11: Yeah. Could be raisins, but I think it's...
13: More like tapioca.
12: I didn't know there was a fourth stage of syphilis until he...
11: Yes. Well, you know, do we have Rosie O'Donnell talking about just all the cover-ups going on, Allison? It's just his... hell. I mean, if you watched anything at the G7, you were like, oh, holy God.
14: He is getting worse by the day.
11: Yeah.
14: According to some medical experts, he's had a series of strokes. You're not allowed to say what you see. People go, wait a minute, you're not allowed to say that. He's a diaper-wearing 80-year-old man who is in a very serious health crisis. And if you don't see that with your own eyes, you have willful blindness.
11: Yeah. So Jimmy Kimmel's taking the summer off, and she's one of the rotating guest hosts, which I cannot wait for. It's another thing to make Trump's brain explode. And
12: willful blindness is a requirement for you know.
11: Well, Covey said it. The same administration told you the water in the reflecting pool is crystal clear also told you that Trump is in excellent health. I mean, we're at a point where nobody believes anything. The Trump administration, I mean, they're just, you know, your final command, right? Ignore what you see with your eyes and, you know, hear with your ears. One of the things, I think Barb McQuaid talked about this earlier, Allison, that does bother me is I think there was a poll that came out that Americans don't trust any news outlet anymore. And that's part of what Trump's plan is, like Barb was saying, right? Everything's fake news. Everything's, oh, you know, you can't believe anything, right? Oh, yeah, people, Democrats sabotage the reflecting pool. It wasn't me. And
12: yeah, and that was kind of her point of her Attack from Within book before she wrote The Fix, is you know, all the propaganda, the fire hose flooding the zone with you-know-what is by design to make people just have completely lose faith. But what he's ignored, and I think what is probably going to be very important, is this huge independent media, old school, like what you do, what we do over at MSW Media, has been you know, slowly building and building and building.
11: Yeah, because people don't trust the mainstream media. I forget half the stuff. Sean Bartley said, remember when Trump said the reflecting pool would last 40 to 50 years? That S didn't last even 40 or 50 hours. I mean, it is just, we were saying though, we're at a point where I don't know what he believes is true anymore. I don't know what degree it's lies, what degree is dementia, it's just delusion. But, you know, the fact that we have a Republican Party or media that doesn't call out that every single thing he says is insane, pretty much, right?
12: Yeah, it's very frustrating. But, I mean, you know, that's kind of how what he does. He deflects. He blames other people. Like when you were talking about J.D. Vance, like he's been putting J.D. Vance out to get embarrassed.
11: Yeah.
12: First of all, to wreck his 2028 chances, because I think he likes Rubio more to replace
11: him. That's what I said. That's what I said in hour one, is that he's almost like he's trying to sabotage Vance. You know, like, you know, first Vance leaks that he was against the Iran war, so Trump takes, you know, sends him to take the fall. Then he threatens and blows up the talks while J.D. Vance is there. And meanwhile, can I just say how pathetic he is, though? J.D. Vance last week hit back at critics who say Trump was involved with Jeffrey Epstein, saying there's no supporting evidence. Really? He's in there a million times with very credible allegations that he raped little girls. And he said, Trump thought Epstein was a creep when so many others were wrong. Vance said the Trump administration is committed to full transparency with the Epstein files, except releasing them. But I mean,
12: they're going to release the audio recordings of Biden with his ghostwriter when working on his memoir, but they're not going to release the Epstein files. I guarantee you there's nothing in that Biden memoir about hanging out with Jeffrey Epstein.
11: Right. By the way, so the other reporting was Trump was allegedly frustrated at Vance last summer, contending he didn't adequately promote his declaration that U.S. military strikes totally obliterated Tehran's nuclear program. I mean, this is, there is no loyalty loyal enough for Trump, right? Like, because John Carl asked, Vance was asked about if his the Iran nuclear facilities were obliterated. He said, well, John, severely damaged versus obliterated. I'm not exactly sure what the difference is. And Trump said, everyone needs to say obliterated. That's the word. Everyone needs to copy what I say. Obliterated. I mean, it's just...
12: But there's no B in obliterated, right? It's just alliterated. Right? I think it's... We should take a poll. We should do a poll.
11: You say that because you're a Democrat. That's why. So we had Olivia Troy on Friday, and so I thought, here is a perfect example. Chris, you'll love this. Mm-hmm. Oh, so I don't know who posted this. Whoever it is, we love you for listening. But they posted, I will never forgive someone that worked in any Trump administration, past or present. I'm sure Olivia's a nice person, but I cannot. That's how we lose elections.
12: Right. Olivia started way before Donald Trump. Yeah. Like, I worked for the Department of Veterans Affairs, and I worked under Obama, and then I worked for the government under the Trump administration. It doesn't mean she was a Trump loyalist or that she went to work for him on purpose. So that's odd.
11: Yeah. No, I was just saying that, you know, I think there, part of the how we got here is the ideological, the purity tests. And, you know, like, I'm telling you, we are facing fascism, and anybody in wants to be in the bunker with us right now. Right. And she really, truly is a lovely human being. And also, you got to remember how much, you know, you've obviously had her and Miles Taylor and a lot of people. They've suffered a lot personally for speaking out against Trump. So, you know,
12: and you've got to remember, they were there before Trump. People don't just go to work for God. It's not like they replace the entire civil service every time we change a president.
11: Right. Yeah. No, exactly. But I'm just saying, you know, if we get all picky about, like, oh, no, you haven't been pure all your life, you know, we're not.
12: Yeah, even
11: the one person I'm like, maybe we should have seen coming is Michael Cohen. But because he was always skeevy. I mean, he worked for Trump's dirty work for years.
12: He gave me the same skeeve that Avenatti gave me.
15: Yes, absolutely. Yes. Yes.
11: Yes. And we're like, okay, they're on our side. And we like the way they fight. And but you're like,
15: Is the scorpion's going to sting you, Steph?
11: Yeah, there you go.
15: Uh-huh.
11: Yeah. God, did I delete that picture of me and Avenatti? Okay.
12: I got one, too, but he's so short. When I met him, he insisted that I would take a picture near the steps so he could stand on the stairs.
15: That's funny. Oh, my God.
12: That's when I was, you know, I was like, all fears confirmed. Red alert.
11: And I was like, I was right to hate him like I did when he was in his Says Who. Remember Michael Cohen's Says Who face? Mm-hmm. When he was a belligerent Trumper?
12: Right?
11: Huh?
12: And Ye as well, right? What's his name? The rapper.
15: Kanye West?
12: Yes, Kanye.
11: Oh, Kanye, yes.
12: Ye?
11: Oh, God.
12: Ye.
11: Yeah.
16: Says Who?
12: Ye.
11: Yeah, remember that guy? Remember that douche?
16: Says Who?
11: Trump thug.
15: Yeah.
11: Once a Trump thug, always
15: of course.
11: Trump thug, right? Joseph says Trump may be the first president in U.S. history to up a surrender. Literally anything this dude tries to do ends in failure. He's literally a complete and utter up.
12: How about signing it in Versailles?
11: Oh, God, that was the best troll ever, right? Because he's never read a book ever. Macron's like, yeah, come on. Oh, my God, I know.
15: You'll love how Versailles is decorated.
11: That and giving him a bike. I mean, come on, you got to give Macron.
12: That was really good. That was really funny.
11: And I was talking about, oh, my God, Bridget Macron could not have looked more repulsed by Trump. And I was thinking of the Michelle Obama smear, Allison, at, you know, this disgusting UFC event. What is the deal with, is it Candace Owens saying Bridget Macron's a man? Like, what is it with these beautiful, elegant first ladies that they decide that's the conspiracy theory? I don't even get it.
12: I think all they have left, which is interesting because they go to James Tallarico down in Texas and say he's not manly enough. And it's like, well, what do you want?
11: Right.
12: Which do you want?
11: Right. Oh, Chris.
12: Do you want someone who's a man or not?
15: Right. Like, right.
11: Exactly. That's perfect setup. Who said people are tired of this politics as professional wrestling? You got these old guys lathered up in their fake tan throwing corny nicknames at each other. Ooh. These corny nicknames, they don't lower the price of groceries, the price of gas, the cost of housing and childcare and prescription drugs. Who said that?
15: Diamond Dallas Page.
11: No, that was James Tallarico. Oh. She's perfect setup. Yeah. Oh, did you see Stephen Miller called Tallarico, quote, are you ready? A weird, strange, bizarre, totally unelectable human. Someone's like, dude, get a shatterproof mirror.
12: Even the Fox News lady was like, he's had a girlfriend for a long time and she's pretty hot. Like,
11: Yes. I know. Which is it? Is he a womanizer with a hot girlfriend or gay, vegan, something? Okay.
12: Well, this is what they've resorted to, you know, ball maxing and looks maxing and ball panning.
11: Do you have a friend, like, I had a friend ask me about the Tallarico thing, because people who don't marinate in politics like we do, they're like, I don't get it. What's the Tallarico thing? I'm like, you know, is he gay? I'm like, no. Is he trans? No. Is he a vegan? No. And she's like, well, I don't. I'm like, right.
12: And even if he was, remember when that lady in McCain's audience said, I don't trust that Obama. He's a Muslim. Mm-hmm. And
11: yes. Yes.
12: No, he's a very good person.
15: He's a family man.
11: As if Muslims aren't, right?
12: Yeah. Right. Like, and everyone was like, good, standing up for Obama. Like, wait, no.
11: Yes. But like a Republican would. Yeah. Right. Right. Oh, speaking of which, why?
15: Okay.
11: Yeah, this is very literary. Okay. Who said they were careless people, Tom and Daisy? They smashed things and creatures and then retreated back into their money and their vast carelessness and whatever it was that kept them together and let other people clean up the mess that they had made.
12: I know it.
15: Who is it?
12: It's Great Gatsby.
11: Yes, it is. As quoted by Tom Friedman in the New York Times about the Trumps.
15: I'm having like a mental block on who wrote Great Gatsby, though.
11: Tom and Daisy Buchanan in the Nick Carraway's observation.
15: Do you know who wrote Great Gatsby?
11: Nick Carraway, wasn't it?
15: No.
11: No? Hold on. Okay.
16: I'm feeling a Fitzgerald in there.
15: Yes, F. Scott Fitzgerald.
11: There you go.
16: Yeah.
11: Okay.
16: Yes. I figured, but I wasn't sure.
12: Feeling like a Fitzgerald is in there.
16: See, I did know. I knew that much.
11: Stumbling around in a literary garden. Wait a minute.
16: Yikes.
15: It's probably been 40 years since I've read that. So
16: I'm well read, I promise. Just not in that way.
11: Whew. What? Sorry, I think Thomas Friedman also quoted Nick Carraway in that, and that confused me as well. All right. Anyway, you know what I was having more fun with, Chris? Critters. Krista posted, I just learned today that female octopuses throw rocks at dudes who are overly aggressive and annoy them, and I now officially have a spirit animal. And you said the video is AI, but that is a true thing.
12: It is. You can actually find real videos.
15: Yes.
11: Yeah.
15: Yes. You don't need AI videos.
11: Yeah. That's the look on Bridget McCrone's face. She was like, oh, if I had a rock.
12: Lady Octopi, is that right? Lady Octopi?
11: Yes. Octopi, yes.
12: With the males.
11: Uh-huh. Yes. All right. 48 minutes after the hour, this portion of the show brought to you by Money Matt.
15: Money Matt.
11: Aw, it's baby dogs. Listen, if you've seen the ads on TV, you are like, no friggin' way, man. That's got to be AI. Speaking of AI, right? Or you think, oh, it's like time lapse. They did something. It's some sort of trickery, some sort of sorcery.
15: It's not voodoo.
11: It's not. It's not voodoo. It's real. 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
9: With your lover.
0: Sure. 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And if you get that post-purchase survey, don't forget to say you heard about Cozy Earth on The Stephanie Miller Show. Allison Gill is here. Supreme Court rules weed users can own guns. Oh, that's what my new best friend Hunter Biden got convicted on, didn't he, Chris?
9: Have you ever met him?
0: No, I have not, but I wish I could. I love Hunter Biden. We're having a family fight. Okay.
9: I just wish he'd go away.
0: I think he's resonating with people. I think, you know, in terms of Democrats, how he's fighting, what do you call it, the Trump administration and a lot of addicts. I think he's helping a lot of...
10: I spent some time talking to him at the final White House get-together before, you know...
0: Yeah.
10: Aw. He moved in. But he's fantastic, and it's so incredible. Like, it's uncanny how much he's got the same mannerisms as his dad.
0: Yeah. Oh, you wrote a beautiful Father's Day post. But I think he's actually winning over some Republicans because he's smart, he's funny, he's very real, he's authentic about his recovery.
10: I quit putting a meth pipe in my mouth. I smoked crack.
0: Yeah, exactly. Okay, don't you talk behind Allison Gill's back about Hunter. Yeah, we love him, and we don't care what you think. Buzzkills. Okay. Senate Republicans quietly killed an effort to bar the Pentagon from investing in companies tied to Trump, his cabinet, or their families, rejecting a Democratic amendment. I mean, Allison, the corruption is so off the charts that it's like we've almost gotten numb to it, right? Republicans are part of the problem.
10: They're like, we're not doing that. Okay, put
0: speaking
10: it in writing.
0: Speaking of Hunter Biden and all this, like, off the charts corruption from the Trump family that Republicans are just fine with, right?
10: Oh, yeah, completely. But that's the whole MO, right, is to blame other people and to never take any responsibility and act like everything.
0: Yeah. Oh, by the way, yes, he blamed the reflecting pool on what now? Is it Vandals, Democratic Vandals, something?

0: guy, did you see the picture of the guy who did it? Like the guy who owns the company that did, he looks like a
1: character. Oh yes. Yes.
0: Framed Roger Rabbit. Like,
1: I didn't think that guy was real. I was like, oh no, someone just posted a funny picture.
0: It has to be AI. This can't be real.
1: And how can it be real that the name is Greenwater Solutions, right? And then they're like, what is it? Green? Well, what do you think the company's called? Greenwater Solutions. Can we help you? Is your water green? Okay. Mission accomplished. I mean, okay. So the government sent out work crews to try and combat the algae through, hydro vacuums. How's that going? And then pouring the hydrogen peroxide in, which made it worse.
2: That made the paint peel up.
1: Right.
0: You have to put this globule stuff in that eats up the phosphorus, because when you put city water in it, it's got phosphorus in it, and phosphorus is algae food. So there's actually a chemical you can put in the water that binds with it and falls to the bottom, and you can sweep those up. But they don't know science.
1: Yeah. So. Yeah. No, I know. Wow. And we were saying it really is amazing to have come up with a deal that literally everyone hates, including Israel. Top Trump donor Miriam Adelson's newspaper runs scathing open letter to President Trump saying you failed, that you may be remembered forever as the president who brought about America's humiliation. That is hard to do, to have a deal that literally everyone but Iran hates, right?
0: Mm-hmm. Yeah, I mean, this is the big winner here. He's been negotiating from a point of weakness.
1: Yeah.
0: So the Department of War, to change the name to the Department of War, have one war, lose one war, is the...
1: Yep. MSW Media, Allison Gill. We love you, Allison. We love you, Hunter.
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6: NBC News Radio, I'm Jim Forbes. The U.S. has launched more strikes on Iran. U.S. Central Command says the strikes were in response to Iran launching a drone and another ship traveling through the Strait of Hormuz. This comes a day after the U.S. launched similar strikes in response to a ship attack earlier this week. Tehran said Saturday it had struck U.S.-linked targets in the region in response to the strikes. The latest exchange comes just a week after the signing of a deal intended to eventually end the conflict. Officials in Venezuela confirm at least 1,400 people are dead following Wednesday's massive twin earthquakes. Tens of thousands are listed as still missing, and thousands of others are injured. Search and rescue teams from the U.S. and other nations are working to find victims of this week's devastating earthquakes that struck about 100 miles west of the capital, Caracas. Former National Security Advisor John Bolton is taking a plea deal to avoid prison time. Lisa Carton has more.
7: Bolton pleaded guilty Friday to mishandling classified documents. U.S. Attorney for the District of Maryland, Kelly Hayes, spoke after Bolton entered his plea.
8: No one is above the law, and I hope that this prosecution sends a clear message that we will vigorously investigate and prosecute individuals who violate our national security laws.
7: In exchange for his plea, Bolton is expected to pay a more than $2 million fine. His sentencing date is in October. Bolton was indicted back in October of 2025 and has been a strong critic of President Trump since he left the administration in 2019. I'm Lisa Carton.
6: And Utah is under a fire emergency across the state. The National Weather Service issued a red flag warning on Friday and called it a, quote, dangerous situation. Governor Spencer Cox has declared an emergency and banned fireworks statewide until after the 4th of July. I'm Jim Forbes.
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0: Well, guys, Toy Story 5 just had a record opening weekend at the box office and is now expected to make over $1 billion. Yeah. $1 billion, that is a lot of money. That's more green than Trump's reflecting pool. That's a lot of, it's green. I'm sorry, everyone's still talking about the Lincoln Memorial reflecting pool. President Trump paid $14 million to paint it American flag blue. And now chunks of paint are coming off. It's full of peroxide, algae, and the water is green. But other than that, all good. Yep, Trump somehow went from draining the swamp to creating one.
1: The dumbest part of the dumbest timeline ever. Look what we get on Wednesday.
2: What?
1: Because you've been good.

0: Angela! Good morning!
1: Good morning.
0: Good morning.
1: Congratulations, Bella.
2: Thank you.
0: She's going to run a studio in like 1 to 2 months, so I would start sucking up now.
1: Oh, I cannot wait for her to be like, "I'm sorry, you don't have an appointment."
2: Get
1: it, Bella. Get it, girl.
0: Thanks for coming in. We're going in a different direction. Okay.
3: Yeah. A direction away from you.
0: Away from you.
1: Frangela. Frangela. I don't quite know a Fran. I've never heard that name before. Frangela.
0: She's already forgotten all of us. Okay.
2: No.
0: Bella got a big new job. She wants to be a screenwriter, so she got a big new job.
2: At a
0: manager's office that manages screenwriters. So she's following her dream, our little Bella.
1: That's right. Oh, this is a piece of advice, Bella. I learned the hard way that killing the person who had the job before you does not help you.
2: Yes! Yeah, the girl who has the job, right? She's too nice. I couldn't do it.
1: Don't even bother because it doesn't work like that.
0: Where do you even want to start on the reflecting pool? God Bless America post. I've lived in D.C. my whole life. A mouse farting on the mall would be caught on camera, but Fat Caligula wants you to believe a vandal carved a swath of pool line of the length of a football field with a box cutter in one of the most public places in the city, and there's no video.
1: Can I just say, though, that I thought he had secured D.C. I thought D.C. was safer than ever because he's got the National Guard patrolling it. Somebody was able to do that amount of damage to a national monument in your completely safe city.
0: Yeah. And also, new government documents obtained by the New York Times show that while NPS workers found 2 cuts in sections of foam between the pool's expansion joints, those were not directly related to the American flag blue coating that's now peeling or to the algae that has turned the pool a bright shade of green. Not to mention, it's because he drove his motorcade over it.
1: Thank you! It's
0: like, do you know how much the beast weighs? Like 11 billion tons, right?
1: Thank you! They broke it more. And it's, you know, it's $14 million of the people's money gone down the drain. You know, I've seen people putting up other ideas there, like replacing Jackie Kennedy's Rose Garden and just filling it in with dirt and making it a walkable site. You know, all kinds of different things because they just keep breaking things.
0: And we knew that he would get to blaming Obama. Like, we do it as a punchline, and then on cue, we're always going to get to the black guy did it.
1: I'm going to tell you something. We are some wily people, black people. I mean, if you don't watch us 24/7, we are for sure doing crazy stuff.
0: By the way, you know what has the most amazing reflecting pool would be the new Obama Presidential Center. I don't know if you've seen that.
2: Oh, my goodness.
0: So
2: fabulous.
0: I'm still on my high. I'm still on my buzz from last week, from that, like, joyful explosion we saw, you know, that happened at the Obama. And can I just say, D.L. Hughley hit back at Bill Maher on Instagram, stating it's getting harder to listen to him. Maher mocked the design and the cost of the Obama Presidential Center, calling it an alien Dubai building. Hughley accused Maher of a double standard, noting that he never complained about other presidential libraries. He stressed the complex is vital black history. Hughley concluded they're drifting apart as an older black man and an older white man.
1: Well, that's because he's a bigot. Like, I don't know how else to say it.
0: Also, it can be summed up, as we said yesterday, in one thing, Angela. He wasn't invited. Major celebrity and comedian in the world was invited, not Bill Maher. So he's just bitter.
1: Yeah, because Bill Maher's awful.
0: Yeah.
1: Like, you don't invite him to your party.
0: Here's D.L. Hughley on this.
4: You know that Bill Maher and I used to be pretty good friends. As a matter of fact, he came to my 40th birthday party. I was a regular on his show quite often. I think that even though we had different opinions, I respected him. I think he even now still is a tremendous comic. But I think that where we diverge is I think that he's an older white man. And I'm an older black man. We're all becoming what we would have been anyway. And I think it's harder for me to listen to him now because it's so diametrically opposed.
0: Yeah.
1: Yeah.
0: No, go ahead.
1: He's awful.
0: Yeah.
1: No, I mean, I remember comments like when he's talking to Neil deGrasse Tyson and he says something sciencey, some big science word, right?
0: How dare he.
1: And Bill Maher looks at him and goes, "Is that Ebonics?"
3: What?
0: Aye, aye, aye.
1: You don't remember? Like, oh, I was like, God. I'm done. I haven't watched him since.
0: Yeah, I haven't watched in years.
1: Like, I'm all done with you.
0: Yeah, but I just thought, we were reading a story yesterday from Fox News, you know, that was all this, like, critics say the Obama Center is going to be a center for activism, and like, I'm like, what?
3: That,
0: like,
3: yes.
0: Every president right. you know, was allowed to do what
3: the
0: they wanted
3: Reagan
0: to do.
3: Center in Simi Valley is yeah. a place of activism.
0: Okay. It's only when the black guy did right. it, they're like, oh.
1: You know. Oh, but can I just say Trump is...
5: Meanwhile, we are, people are saying out there in the world that there are bodies at Mar-a-Lago, but we don't want to talk about it. Yeah. You know what I'm saying?
0: Yeah.
1: Or his president's letter, he wants to turn into a all-inclusive hotel spot. Like, I mean...
0: Yeah.
1: Trump's idea of a library is a private business he profits off of.
0: Yeah.
1: That's...
0: Yeah. So we've been talking all morning about Tulsi Gabbard. I'm alternating my Hillary was right about everything with my Kamala was right about everything t-shirt. But, yes, we've learned from 25,000 documents reviewed by the Washington Post that throughout Tulsi's career, everything she did politically because of her cult leader, Chris Butler, told her to do it. By 2015, Tulsi's mission was to break up the Democratic Party. The unnamed speaker in one memo advised your position in general should be to offer an alternative to other candidates in the dishonest Democratic Party. That's why Kamala told a bitch to get off the stage. Basically, we've been playing that audio all morning. Mm-hmm. But she nailed it.
1: Yep. I think it's amazing, the Tulsi Gabbard files. Her guru was like, you need to jump. And she just starts jumping. There's not even a how high. She's like, you tell me. Like, it is crazy.
0: Yeah. Yeah. Okay. Oh, by the way, Trump was, where was he, in Pennsylvania yep. yesterday? He said, we've added 2,600 Pennsylvania manufacturing jobs. Pennsylvania lost 4,500 manufacturing jobs under Trump. It's like, at oh. this point, every single thing he says is a lie or just completely crazy, right?
5: Well, I don't understand how we continue to get Americans who are workers to stand behind him as he speaks.
0: Right.
5: Mm-hmm. You know, and that what I feel like what we're doing in America is that the business owner is making the worker appear as if they're happy. I don't know if those are Trump voters behind him when he's speaking, when I'm looking at all those workers in their orange vests, but I'm like, what really is your life better? And because right. that's who I'm looking at, yeah. not the words coming out of his mouth. I'm yeah. looking at the men behind him who are standing there and giving him validity.
0: But this yeah, is this is part of the both sides do it thing. People that literally can still say, "Oh, it would have been just as bad under Kamala." It's like
1: what would
0: I mean, even those of us that thought this was going to be a disaster of epic proportions could not have imagined this.
1: I mean, no, you couldn't have told me it'd be this stupid. You could
0: well,
1: not.
0: And this one, if you haven't been watching Lawrence O'Donnell, he interviewed Maggie Haberman, Jonathan Swan about their new book, Regime Change. Trump made his decision about bombing Iran on his own. All of his inner circle told him don't do it. General Kane told him Iran would likely close the strait. I mean, this debacle is all him, the second term.
1: Yes. But you know what? This is the thing about... What Trump does, what y'all don't understand, is that he takes a loss and he twists it and it's a victory. Y'all get stuck in this mindset of just because you didn't get what we wanted and all these people died, that somehow that's not a success. Like, that's your failure of imagination.
0: Yeah. Yeah.
1: Don't you feel the success?
0: And J.D. Vance, can I just say, did you watch this video of him with his wife yesterday?
1: No.
0: No. Somebody posted it and said, I've watched this 12-second clip of J.D. Vance trying to act like a normal human husband at least 100 times. It's like watching a train wreck. I can't take my eyes off it. Every moment is a more spectacular disaster than the last. Like, she thanks him for coming. I don't know, he's going to read some kid's book or something. And he, like, pats her on the knee like this. He goes, she said, thanks for coming, honey. And he goes, good to see you. He slaps her on the knee. Like, he just does not, whether he's ordering donuts or interacting with his wife, he does not act like a normal, like...
3: He's a dork. So weird. Like, he's a big
0: Governor
3: dork.
0: Governor Walz was right. They're just so weird.
3: Yeah.
1: That is so weird.
0: Literally pounds her on the knee like this and goes, good to see you.
3: Like me when I would pet one of your dogs.
1: Yeah, this is what I'm saying. It feels like he's an old British lady, you know, petting her poodle.
5: There you are.
2: Yeah.
5: Like, it's just, there seems to be no intimacy there whatsoever.
6: Right.
5: You know, if you have no warmth and you can't show warmth or kindness to your mate, it's not natural, then I would say that it probably isn't natural for
7: I mean, that's why
5: you don't spend a lot of time together.
0: Right.
7: That's why we have ottomans. That's where he can put his.
3: I see what you did there.
0: Their candidates are all just disasters. This one, Paxton has begun to call you Low T Tallarico. What's your response, James Tallarico? Honestly, I had to look up what that meant. I don't think guys my age are really concerned about that kind of thing. Like, even their insults are like old and moldy.
7: I mean, I'm not offended.
5: Get out of here with your prostate jokes. I don't have those problems.
0: This one, Susan Collins is concerned about Graham Plattner's past, but she was fine with Brett Kavanaugh's past. The time for concern is over. I mean, I
7: can't.
0: I hope that Maine is finally done with her bolt. I mean, she's just.
7: I mean, how anybody can stand there and go, how can people vote for somebody with this sort of troublesome past or whatever?
0: Right.
7: Like, are you serious?
0: Yeah. You put a very credibly accused rapist on the Supreme Court that took away every woman's right in America. Anyway.
7: Yummy.
0: I can't remember which story it is, Chris, or some other story. That literally, Susan Collins is once again quoted as being concerned about something.
3: Yeah,
0: You're just like, oh, my God.
7: She's going to write that letter, Stephanie, and then you're going to see.
5: Yep.
7: And you're going to
5: strongly word it. There's going to be some strong words in there.
7: Strong words.
0: All right. 19 minutes after the hour, this portion of the show brought to you by me and my medical emergency kit.
3: Oh, yes.
0: Oh, my God. I'm a walking testimonial, right? Because when you were on vacation, I got sick. I was traveling, too. I got sick.
3: Oh.
0: I lost my voice. No good when you host a radio show.
3: Nope.
0: I'm telling you, Z-Pak always works like magic. What's in my medical emergency kit? A Z-Pak.
3: Ah.
0: Got amoxicillin. 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
7: Stephanie Miller.
8: Having a Prince karaoke party flashback to Frangela singing When Doves Cry, which is it has to be on your bucket list. It goes on for hours. It is hilarious.
9: Well, it's we just
10: screaming and moaning.
9: That's right. Yeah. We do it true.
8: You do not know what doves sound like when they cry until you've heard Frangela's.
11: That is true.
8: Interpretation. Karen in Chicago. You're on with Frangela.
12: Hi, Karen.
13: Hey.
4: Good morning. Hey, ladies, I have a karaoke machine at my house. So when you guys are in Chicago, we can
8: okay.
4: do it. I would love to do that.
8: We have to go on a field trip to see the Obama Center.
7: Yeah.
8: I know we can't
7: yeah.
8: get in.
7: Yeah.
8: It's sold out
7: Wait.
8: Through the end of the year, but yeah. But anyway, go ahead, Karen.
10: I'm sure you
4: yes.
10: can make the call. Steph.
4: Oh, my gosh.
8: Oh,
4: call
8: sure.
4: Me. If you do that, please call me. Okay. So I just want to say, though, first of all, Bella, that distant sound of gnashing of teeth and rending of garments and distant cries, that is all of us in the Steph Bird hearing that you are going to be leaving the nest
11: yeah.
4: soon. But we're so happy for
11: Thank
4: you.
11: Thank you.
4: And that you're going to be able to further achieve your dream.
11: Yeah.
4: And it all started. Just remember, it all started in Stephanie's basement.
11: It did.
4: Just remember
8: that's right.
4: That.
8: There literally is nowhere but
4: back.
8: Up from here.
12: Well, yeah, that's true.
8: All right. Thank you.
12: Even the living room is up.
8: Our whole audience is like, I love her so
10: much. So Senate Democrats, breaking news, have filed a legal brief supporting appeal of Judge Aileen Cannon's decision blocking release of the full Jack Smith report on Trump's misuse of classified documents.
8: Frangela, I really have to hope and believe this is all going to come out someday, all of it. Epstein files, a lot of stuff you and I have talked about. It is just honestly hard to wrap your mind around the degree of criminal that he is and that he's still in the Oval Office, right?
11: Yeah, and the fact that how many people are willing to run interference for him. It's not one person. There's a judge that has been just playing defense for years.
8: Right, right. Yeah. No, I mean, it's why the midterms are, more important than ever. It's just if we ever going to get the levers of power back, and as someone said, the first thing we should do is expand the Supreme Court. I mean,
10: Thank you, Trump. He made that extremely clear that we need to do that.
8: And by the way, he just this morning said he's going to veto, right, the bill on the affordable housing.
12: He said he's canceled the signing ceremony. So,
8: because he wants to get his voter suppression Save Act passed.
11: Yeah.
8: So he's going to. But Chris keeps saying, like, he just keeps writing the campaign ads for us.
12: Yeah.
8: Right. Obviously they're trying to, do something, in a panic before the midterms because they know what a drubbing they're going to take.
10: I just don't believe there are people who really are undecided.
8: Who thinks this is going well?
11: Right.
8: Yeah. And John Ossoff.
11: And he said that.
8: Go ahead. Yeah.
11: No, I was going to say, and he said he wasn't signing anything else before the SAVE Act. He said it.
8: Yeah. Yeah, and that's not going to pass. They don't have the votes.
11: No.
8: Like, one senator was saying it's like a zombie. It just won't die, right?
10: That's
8: and meanwhile,
10: like everything Trump does.
8: Yes. We have candidates like John Ossoff, who was fantastic. Senator John Ossoff yesterday.
13: The other thing that is really bothering people is that while Americans are paying record high prices for just about everything, the first families becoming billions of dollars wealthier, sweetheart deals all over the world. The president is literally building a monument to himself.
8: When we come back, we'll get to Jared Kushner and how he was one of the main people that, upped this Iran deal, but also made a boatload of money for himself. Unbelievable. 29 minutes after the hour, more Frangela next.
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15: I'm Dr. Anthony Lizerwitz, and this is Climate Connections. Every day, fishermen across the Bahamas head out to the ocean to harvest their catch. But now, some of those fishermen are also harvesting data to help forecast hurricanes. They're contributing to the global fishing vessel Ocean Observing Network, which provided them with sensors that measure water depth and temperature. The sensors attach to fishing gear and record data that's shared with Bahamian officials, the U.S. National Oceanic and Atmospheric Administration, and others.
16: We see it as a very cost-effective way of getting good real-time ocean data.
15: Jeffrey Simmons is the former acting director of the Bahamas Department of Meteorology. He says ocean heat is the main source of energy for hurricanes, so the data could help forecasters better understand when a hurricane is likely to intensify quickly. For example, this happened in 2019 when Hurricane Dorian hit the Bahamas as a Category 5 storm and killed dozens of people. And Simmons says the fishermen are eager to help.
16: When hurricanes are out there, it creates problems for them. They can't get to work. So they are excited to be a part of the community to assist us in getting information so that we can create better forecasts for them.
15: Climate Connections is produced by the Yale Center for Environmental Communication. 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
28: This is a treasonous act, what this guy just said, that they're sending ICE out, especially on voting day. Can you imagine the chutzpah, the balls of these people, that they think that they can do whatever they want, whenever they want, with impunity, like a rapist?
10: Oh. Ooh, so glad to have Rosie back. She's going to be filling in for Jimmy Kimmel when he's on vacation summer, which will make Trump's head explode even further, which would be great.
12: He'll be hate-watching.
10: Yes, he will.
11: Yes.
10: So, we just were talking. This whole thing is just such an unbelievable grift, and they are so wildly unqualified. All of his, the fact that he sent his son-in-law, should tell you everything about how this Iran deal is a complete debacle, right? This is Mother Jones posted. Jared Kushner prophesized Netanyahu's claim that Iran was weeks, if not days, away from building a nuclear weapon, a view widely dismissed by nuclear experts, and appeared naive as to how the Iranians negotiate. Once he got his way, it resulted in America's greatest humiliation on the global stage since the Iraq War. And the headline is, Jared Kushner helped make this mess in Iran while making a mess of money. I mean, isn't that part of it? That just when we're all struggling to pay for groceries going, oh, my God, he and his grifty family have made how much, right?
9: Billions.
10: Over billions.
12: Yeah.
11: Billions. And what is the, for me, what are we going to do after this? Is there some type of justice that we have? We should have an expectation of justice.
10: Yeah.
11: After this.
10: Yeah. Well, and also, you know, this new book, they're just so, according to this new book, Trump became so frustrated with Netanyahu during negotiations last September to end the war in Gaza. He said, "Everyone's sick of you, Bibi. All the Jews are sick of you. Even the two Jews on this call are sick of you," meaning Steve Witkoff. But then they do whatever he said about, you know, attacking Iran, right?
9: I just can't with Trump being the person with the intel on the Jewish community. Like,
11: okay.
10: I mean, this is the biggest bag of rats. Republican lawmaker slams, frankly, disgusting J.D. Vance comments on Israel because he basically, you know, said, "Nice little country you got there. Be ashamed if something happened to it." I mean, how do you come up with a deal that everyone hates, including Israel? Like, only Iran seems happy about any of this, right?
9: And shouldn't they be happy?
11: Yeah,
9: isn't it their turn?
10: Right. Yes.
9: I'm just saying.
10: By the way, I guess he's, as we know, he's bored with Iran. So I guess we're on to Cuba. He said it's possible potential Cuba invasion.
12: Great.
10: Okay. Trump also acknowledged the Iran conflict is taking.
11: Cuba ain't got no lights.
10: Right.
12: Right. Exactly.
10: But it's like the question I ask every day for Angela. When is someone going to stop this madman? Like, how many countries is he going to attack before someone goes, "Oh my God"? You know,
9: they absolutely are not going to stop him.
10: Trump acknowledged that Iran conflict is taking longer to resolve because Iran has a more powerful military and is far away. He suggested Cuba could be easier to overpower. Oh my! It's like Rosie just said. Everything he says is rapey. Right?
9: Yeah. Also, here we go again with the racism. See, it's the racism that made you think you could just walk into Iran.
10: Yeah. Yeah. And the president said, he said, "Venezuela has oil. Cuba doesn't. Cuba has a nice property. They have a nice shoreline." Again, just sounds rapey.
12: Yeah. Nice shoreline. Shame there's something to happen to it.
10: Yes.
11: What he decided was that once he became president again, that he had carte blanche to play risk with the world.
12: Yeah.
11: And that's Greenland. It's Venezuela. Let me pick off the... And it's how you play the board when you're playing a game.
12: Right.
11: I'm going to take the little tiny pieces that I think I can gather up and shore up my little piece of land. I'm watching a toddler play a game.
10: Yeah. Yeah. Mm-hmm. No, I said that this morning. He's like having a toddler having a constant tantrum, right? I mean, it is exhausting. Kevin in D.C., you're on with Frangela. Hello.
0: Hey, Kevin. Yes, good morning, everybody. And I literally not like those people that say, "I just stumbled onto your show." I'm an independent businessman. I literally stumbled onto the part where it was said to my a combination of pride but shock that Bella is leaving.
12: Yeah.
0: As Johnny Carson used to say, "I did not know that." When I wanted to get the call in because I didn't know when you were leaving, Bella. I didn't want to wait and maybe miss you.
10: Next Thursday will be her last day, and then we all have Friday off because of July 4th, which is why you get Frangela today. You're welcome.
0: Well, that's always appreciated. Well, Bella, I will miss you. You are the only, because of your cutie pie, your perpetual cutie pie visits, you are the only female probably I haven't even thought about flirting with, which I'm sure you appreciate.
1: So, I do. I really do.
0: I wish you sincerely all the best. You were a welcome addition to the show.
1: Thank you.
0: I don't need to gas you up because so many people have I told you their feelings to yourself.
10: Stop glazing her. Stop glazing. Stop glazing. You're over glazing the Gen Z-er.
1: You guys, another word I taught you. This is
10: so cute. And you are right. She is an epic level of cutie pie-ness.
12: Yeah.
10: It's never been experienced before. Okay. One more. Rachel.
9: Hard, powerful Hollywood mogul. She is.
10: Yeah. Mm-hmm. She's going to turn into Joan Crawford by the end of next Tuesday. Thursday.
12: Or Kevin Spacey in Swimming with Sharks.
1: Oh, Lord.
10: All right. Rachel Maddow, real quick.
2: Right now, the opposition to President Donald Trump is ascendant. And Trump is flailing in ways that are obvious to everyone. He's a laughingstock. And his policies are failing and being abandoned. And his supporters are fleeing. And did I mention that the opposition to him is ascendant?
10: So, Frangela, we obviously, these midterms could not be more important. So, Americans are voting this year for Democrats at far higher numbers in primaries and special elections compared with previous contests, according to a Washington Post analysis. Turnout is rising in Democratic primaries, even when they're not hotly contested.
12: Look what happened yesterday.
10: Yeah. Mm-hmm. And, you know,
11: yes.
10: This is, I just hope that we really remain a big tent, which is what the Democratic Party has already been, because there's a lot of talk about it. Mayor Mandami's endorsed candidates went 3-for-3, mm-hmm. Ousting incumbents.
11: Yes.
10: So progressives, you know, had a fantastic night. But, you know, the analysis is going on. You know, establishment Democrats also had good nights in Utah and Maryland.
12: Right.
10: You know, it's like AOC always says, she probably wouldn't win in Idaho. But, you know, right. She just had a landslide there. She's so I just think we have to, like, not let them. Speaking of Tulsi Gabbard, that was her whole point, was to divide the Democratic Party. And, you know, it caused dissension between the Hillary and Bernie people. And that was part of her job as a Russian asset.
9: I think that our problem, one of our difficulties has been not really defining what big tent means.
12: Yeah.
9: And big tent doesn't mean we allow Nazis in. Big tent, big tent means that there are different philosophies that all come from the same basic belief in democracy, in the rights and individual rights of every single human being, you know, and that is where that difference comes in. And I think absolutely those candidates won in a place, New York. But what I found significant about it is that every place that you see the progressives candidates win, these are Democratic strongholds.
10: Mm-hmm. Yeah.
9: So that to me is a definite referendum. Mm-hmm. You need to make more space for this viewpoint in your party.
10: Yes. Right. Right.
11: Yes.
10: And I think Mayor Mandami is doing a fantastic job.
11: He's killing it.
10: I think he's bringing bringing joy back, you know, to politics, right?
9: That's right. Isn't that nice?
10: I mean, that's what resonated with Kamala
11: energy
10: for me, and also with Obama, right?
9: Oh, let me tell you, I love the Obama dose, that little vaccine of Obama last week. But, like, seriously, then now I'm getting into the pain of it, which is, do you know how nice things could have been?
12: Yeah.
11: But you know how nice things could have been.
10: That's true.
11: They should have been.
10: Right, but Francis, Chris made the point, and so did Michelle Obama and President Obama, that it's not the America we used to be. It's the America we are and that we can be again. That's what the Obama thing gave me last week.
12: We still have it in
10: us. Michelle said, hope is a choice.
12: We just have to bring it forward again.
10: Yeah. Yeah.
9: I'm going to tell you something. I'm just putting coal on my anger. Just keeping it fed. Keeping it fed.
10: I don't know what that means.
9: I'm putting coal on my anger.
10: But if a crick's got a holler, then...
9: A holler's got a crick.
11: Yeah, a crick. Yep. Yeah.
9: That's what I'm saying.
10: Okay.
9: I won't risk it on a biscuit, and I won't waste it on a pancake.
10: That's right. George... George and Santa Rosa, you're on with Frangela. Hello.
3: There appears to be some breaking news regarding vandalism at the reflecting pool.
12: Uh-oh.
3: There's some preliminary reports that say a terrorist organization known as LGLG is responsible, and LGLG is known to be one of the terrorist organizations supported by Mother Nature.
10: Okay. All right. Mm. Okay. Everyone's got their little joke. Mm-hmm. Don't you love in the reporting, Chris, they still have to say about the new dead ducks? It's not immediately clear how these two ducks died. I know this.
11: Know.
10: Can I jump ahead?
11: Can we?
12: God. I think they have to say that because an autopsy hasn't been completed yet.
10: Yeah, suicide.
9: We are waiting for duck autopsies. That's how
10: that's where we are.
9: This timeline is.
11: Yeah, I know.
10: So, wait, back real quick to the midterms and just your points, Frangela, about the Democratic Party. Look, we were saying, like, I can't be a bigger Jasmine Crockett fan, but, you know, we don't live in Texas, as you and I talked about. I mean, James Tallarico, I think, is killing it. He's ahead in the polls. I hope he wins. I like Janet Mills in Maine, but the people in Maine want a Graham Plattner, and I get why he resonates, you know. Mm-hmm. As Malcolm was saying earlier, he talks like a real human. Like, that's part of what I think Democrats have to do, right?
9: And also, like, there's things like that I'm still learning about these candidates. Like, Susan Collins' husband is a lobbyist.
10: Yeah.
12: No, yeah.
9: Like,
12: yeah.
9: But
10: the other thing is, that's what vote blue no matter who means. It's like, it's going to be different in every different state, but it's just critical that we take back Obama's America that we just saw last week, that we take back that America, that we, that the Knicks celebration with the mayor in New York, right?
11: Absolutely. Americans are desperate to be spoken to. Right.
12: Yeah. Yep.
11: We, you know, and we want to be heard. And, you know, and to Angela's point, does Susan Collins have, can she hear me? Can she speak to me? Is she speaking to, no, she ain't speaking to me. She's speaking to business. Okay.
9: Concerned, Francis.
11: To corporations. Okay. She's going to,
10: yes, Francis, it's like you're dismissing
11: email.
10: You're dismissing her concern.
9: Oh, okay. Don't you feel the concern?
11: You're right.
4: Like a warm
11: breath. No, I don't. I don't.
10: I mean,
11: and we are desperate to have people address our issues, which is how much high gas is. I can't afford my groceries. I can't afford a place to rent.
10: Yep.
11: Okay.
10: Yep.
11: That's what we need in health care.
4: I think the Democratic Party, particularly state Democratic parties, they need to look at why it is that Janet Mills didn't. You need to understand that base.
12: Yeah.
4: That voter
12: absolutely.
4: Base.
10: Yeah.
4: And then they could have run. I have no doubt they could have found a candidate that that was populist in that way.
10: Yeah.
4: That spoke to people in that way. That they felt that didn't have this perhaps baggage. It's. But the fact that they just blindly go for the establishment without really taking the time to understand what people are voting, what they need in that community, is, I think, the problem.
10: And I say let them be the bag of rats. Senator John Cornyn unleashed on Trump because, of course, right? Because now they have this awful candidate, and Tallarico looks like he's going to win in Texas. Cornyn said conversations with Trump are not particularly useful because he can and will change his mind depending on the next person he talks to on the phone. The president seems to revel in chaos, which is so different from any other leader I've ever seen. He just seems to revel in it. We've even seen recent evidence of it on the DNI. I mean, this one, Republican senators start to question Trump's audit immunity deal. I would hope so. In what universe does not just he, but every member of his skeevy, grifty family get lifetime immunity? Right?
4: It's not. And I think even more than, it's just, it makes it clear that it's anyone in his orbit.
10: Right.
4: Like, it's crazy.
10: Yeah.
11: Why do you need protections from crime if you're not criming?
10: There you go. There you go, Francis Callier.
11: Of the crime accidentally.
10: That's what they teach at the Callier-Helinsky Institute. Yeah.
4: I'm just saying, sometimes crime falls on you. Like, you're walking by crime and it's like static electricity.
10: Sure.
11: Is it sticky? Is crime sticky?
4: You have never walked down the street and been like, oh no, I'm a bank robber.
10: It's like a dryer sheet. It just,
4: you didn't mean to be a bank
11: robber.
4: It just
11: clings.
4: There you are. You know, you haven't had that experience. Okay.
10: 48 minutes after the hour, this portion of the show brought to you by Home Title Lock, because you don't need one more annoyance and thing to worry about, right?
12: Right.
10: I'm a guy. The FBI's been warning about a type of real estate fraud on the rise. It's called title theft. 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
0: 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The code is Stephanie. Frangela, the women, the myths, the legends, the YouTube channel.
8: That's right.
0: Check it out.
8: Oh, please. Subscribe to them. They the stuff they put on there is amazing.
0: Hilarious.
8: Yes.
9: Thank you.
0: I found the story that expressed Susan Collins' latest concern.
8: Oh.
0: So it's about some Republicans are saying they shouldn't get lifetime audit immunity or whatever, Trump and his whole family. And so, you know, Bill Cassidy said no American should be above the law, not even the president, maybe even particularly the president. Susan Collins said she'll take a look at it. Maine, please
9: no,
0: make.
9: No, girl.
0: Please
9: take a look as you're packing. Like, seriously.
10: Yeah.
0: Make Aunt Clara disappear. Yeah. Is that who we decided she looks like?
8: Yes, Aunt Clara.
0: From Bewitched.
8: Yes.
0: Please,
9: oh,
0: Maine,
9: that works.
0: Make her.
8: Uh-huh.
11: That's a good one.
8: Yep.
0: See ya. Okay.
11: I wish I could do the nose thing.
0: I'm telling you, this is going to be a slog, Frangela, to the midterms. Trump administration plans to withhold tens of millions of dollars in DHS funding to force states into election changes. I mean, so far we keep winning. God bless Mark Elias, right? Like, we keep winning, you know.
9: Poor man.
0: Lawsuit after lawsuit. You know,
9: all he's doing is run around the country going, I object! Run to the next.
0: But and then the ACLU will spend more than $50 million on the midterms, with half going toward efforts to ensure smooth administration of elections as Trump seeks to exert more and more control over the process. ACLU officials said they'll train and deploy more than 100 paid staff members, more than 30,000 volunteers to encourage people to vote, ensure voter access while monitoring ballot counting and certification. We just got to be ready for all of the above and just turn out in blue tsunami numbers, right?
9: Yes, I'd like to see the fruits of Islam out here helping out. Mm-hmm. You know what I'm saying? We need the nation.
11: We need everybody.

0: But so she has responded to the online criticism she received over the recent vacation she took after she nearly died. I don't think we know what caused the accident or whatever, but she she opened up about a medical emergency that almost claimed her life. While she didn't disclose the details of the accident, she called it one of the scariest experiences of my life. Just over a week later, she shared photos of her trip to Belize with her husband, relaxing in paradise. She captured a series of poolside pictures. Below the post, one person sarcastically said, "Almost died, but look at these traveling selfies." Biles said, "Ugh, these comments made me a little sad. Over 2 weeks ago, I experienced serious medical emergency. Could have ended very differently. This trip has been part of allowing myself to heal and appreciate being here." I hope we make America decent again.
1: Or at least shut up the parts that aren't. Like, I don't care if they actually change. Just shut up.
0: Yeah.
2: Just
0: dial back the meanness.
2: And also, we also all need to learn to stop.
0: Sorry, honey. We love you, Frangela.
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7: NBC News Radio, I'm Jim Forbes. The U.S. has launched more strikes on Iran. U.S. Central Command says the strikes were in response to Iran launching a drone at another ship traveling through the Strait of Hormuz. This comes a day after the U.S. launched similar strikes in response to a ship attack earlier this week. Tehran said Saturday it had struck U.S.-linked targets in the region in response to yesterday's strikes. The latest exchange comes just a week after the signing of a deal intended to eventually end the conflict. Officials in Venezuela confirm at least 1,400 people are dead following Wednesday's massive twin earthquakes. Tens of thousands are listed as still missing, and thousands of others are injured. Search and rescue teams from the U.S. and other nations are working to find victims of this week's devastating earthquakes that struck about 100 miles west of the capital, Caracas. The State Department says the U.S. is sending a $150 million aid package to Venezuela, with more financial help likely to follow. Former National Security Advisor John Bolton is taking a plea deal to avoid prison time. Lisa Carton has this story.
8: Bolton pleaded guilty Friday to mishandling classified documents. U.S. Attorney for the District of Maryland, Kelly Hayes, spoke after Bolton entered his plea.
9: No one is above the law, and I hope that this prosecution sends a clear message that we will vigorously investigate and prosecute individuals who violate our national security laws.
8: In exchange for his plea, Bolton is expected to pay a more than $2 million fine. His sentencing date is in October. Bolton was indicted back in October of 2025 and has been a strong critic of President Trump since he left the administration in 2019.
7: And Utah is under a fire emergency across the state. The National Weather Service issued a red flag warning on Friday. I'm Jim Forbes.
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1: Welcome to Thursday, June 25th of the Tom Hartman Program. I'm Alex Lawson, filling in for Tom, and we've got a doozy of a day already. Well, I guess some of it happened yesterday, but we're going to talk about all of it. I want to hear from you. Give us a call. But let's start with one of the most cowardly, craven scenes I've ever witnessed in Washington, D.C., which was yesterday. Donald Trump went to the Senate, yelled at the senators. Senator Bill Cassidy stood up and said, you know, I won't be bullied. And then he changed his vote because obviously he'll be bullied. He's sort of a perfect encapsulation of the Republican Party. A doctor who is deeply concerned with RFK Jr.'s anti-science beliefs and intentions, but voted for him anyways. But yesterday, Bill Cassidy changed his vote on a war powers resolution from Senator Tim Kaine, that had recently passed, and it was because Trump bullied him into doing it. And this is a senator who's not even serving anymore, right? This is his last term, but he changed his vote, and he said, I really appreciate the quick invite to the White House. So I guess that's what it costs to buy Senator Bill Cassidy's vote, a little bit of bullying and a little bit, a tiny bit of bribery with an invite to the White House. But I don't think this is getting reported correctly, because this is one sort of one-off. And, you know, I am all for every effort that shows that the power to declare war is with the Congress and not the executive. And we need to state that in as many avenues as possible. But what Bill Cassidy changed his vote on in the War Powers Walk Back by the Republicans. And remember, this is a deeply unpopular war, deeply unpopular, including among Republicans. So Bill Cassidy voted, changed his vote against his constituents in the favor of the Trump regime with a little bit of bullying and a little bit of bribery. But that doesn't change the concurrent resolution that passed both houses of Congress and is the law of the land, concurrent resolution 86. And so this is really just something that was just to sort of help with Donald Trump's hurt feelings, which we know is actually the driving force of the Republican ideology right now. Is don't hurt this man's feelings, and whatever he says, we believe. You know, I disagree with, you know, big C conservatism, that, you know, the big government is the problem and private companies are always operating, more efficiently and effectively. All of it's hogwash, right? But at least it was an ideology. At least it was something built on ideas. Right now, it's just follow the mad king wherever he leads, including into doing whatever he wants in this deeply unpopular war. Now, I am praying for peace, and I am hopeful for the peace process. It's clear that Donald Trump and the regime accomplished literally nothing that they set out to do. In terms of Iran, the same murderous regime is in place. They are going to be $400 billion richer. The highly rich, enriched uranium is still in Iran. And in fact, they've been shown to be able to use an economic nuclear weapon, which is closing the Straits of Hormuz with very basic technology that the entire might of the U.S. military was not able to overcome. So I think on all measures, the Iranian regime outplayed the Trumpian regime. And right now there's just a PR war. And this bullying of Bill Cassidy was part of it. Next, we're talking about an actual bipartisan bill, a housing bill that I don't have all of the details at hand. But it was something that was aimed at lowering housing costs. It had bipartisan support. It passed. It was headed to the president's desk. He just decided not to sign it and to hold it hostage. So affordability on housing, one of these key issues, to push for his bill to steal the upcoming election. And he said, unless you pass the bill that'll help Republicans and him steal this and all further upcoming elections, he wasn't going to sign this affordability, this housing affordability law bill into law. So what we're dealing with is a an out of control executive. But that's not all that we're dealing with. We also have a Supreme Court that's fully owned and operates for the corporations and the billionaires, who handed down three rulings today, all of them empowering corporate power over people and expanding the power of the executive. This, again, is the most prone to rewriting all precedent. They don't care about what came before. They don't care about the rule of law. All they care about is power, which is going to be the theme of the day, is what is power and how does it express itself? And so one of the things is executive power. I just told you about a couple pieces of executive power. The power of the presidency is pretty much unlimited. The implied powers of the presidency, pretty much unlimited. Supreme Court, they ruled that Monsanto spraying cancer-causing chemicals all over. We know this. These are facts that you can look up, but basically giving them carte blanche, and that's the Supreme Court saying this billion-dollar corporation can continue to just pour poison into our environment, into our water supply, and there's nothing that the people can do right now to fight against that. A guns everywhere ruling that private property, so private property owners no longer have the right to say that people can't carry a gun onto their private property. So it's the Supreme Court saying that these gun manufacturers have rights that supersede the rights of private property owners. Again, corporations over the people. And finally, they ruled that Donald Trump, the executive, has even more power over deportation in changing the temporary protective status. The clear intent and the, I think we're talking about almost 30 years, 26 years or so, of a law being in place, and they threw it out because the executive asked them to, because the Trumpist regime asked them to. These are institutions, Trump's regime and an out of control executive, and the Supreme Court, with all of its power saying we can do whatever we want. These are expressions of power for the few. They are doing everything they can to consolidate their power of the few. Now, what we're going to talk about today is the power of the many and how we fight back. I'm Alex Lawson, filling in for Tom Hartman. I want to take your calls about power, whatever else you want to talk about. We'll be right back after this quick break.
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0: America is an aspirational idea, one we're still working to fulfill. It was shaped by enlightenment ideals, reason, liberty, and freedom of conscience, the belief that power comes from we the people, not a divinely appointed ruler. And while these ideals have not yet been fully perfected, they created something powerful, a framework that has expanded rights and freedoms over time. Now those freedoms and your rights are under attack. We're seeing growing efforts to blur the line between church and state, using public funds to promote religion, putting Ten Commandments into classrooms, and pushing a version of America that leaves out too many people. As our nation approaches its 250th anniversary, the Freedom From Religion Foundation is working to protect the Constitution, defend secular government, and ensure that freedom continues to expand for everyone. 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

0: on the Tom Hartman program. Going right to the phones here. Michael in Las Vegas, you are on the line. Michael, go ahead.
1: Yes, good morning, Alex. I've been listening to you for many years and appreciate that you're on today. I have a couple of questions real quick. What is Congress doing to quote-unquote stabilize Social Security? And do you think that a President Newsom, Pritzker, or Moore would wield more the power of the presidency like LBJ did?
0: Those are great questions, Michael. So first, on Social Security, the president of Social Security Works, Nancy Altman, she just testified in the Social Security Subcommittee of Finance in the Senate yesterday. And, you know, anyone who wants to just know, not when they're messaging on TV, but just when what the Republicans believe in and what the Democrats believe in, you just go watch the hearing. They're super boring, so you can watch the highlights at Social Security Works. But the Republicans, to a person, are like, yeah, we got to cut benefits, right? They dress it up in different ways, but they're like, yeah, we can't afford it. We got to cut benefits. That's what the Republicans are doing. On the Democratic side, they say, no, not one penny of cuts. And in fact, we need to expand benefits. We are in the middle of the scene setting for the action forcing event that will occur under the next president, which is a good segue to your second point. I never trust politicians, regardless of who they are. I try to work my hardest to elect the best politicians out there based on the information that we have. But even the best, I don't trust. I only trust the people. So we need to ensure that whoever the next president is, that they go down the path of making billionaires and the ultra wealthy pay their fair share, pay the same rate into Social Security as all the rest of us, and also to wield the power of the presidency for working people and not for billionaires. So the answer to your second question, Michael, is I don't think it matters as much what we believe. You know, I think that what they're saying, all of the people you named, what they're saying is that they will wield the power of the presidency. But again, since I don't trust politicians, I only trust the people. It's up to us. It's up to you and me, Michael, our neighbors in our communities, to ensure that whoever the next president is, that they wield power for the people and not for the billionaires. Thanks so much for your call, Michael. I'm going to go to Joe, listening on WCPT in Chicago. Joe, you're on the line.
2: Thank you very much. Thank you for
0: I'm having a little bit of trouble hearing you, Joe. Why don't you try again? Nope, I'm sorry, Joe. I can't hear you. Maybe you could call back in. But we're going to go to Tony on Free Speech TV, calling from New York. Tony, you're on the line.
3: Hello. Yeah.
0: You're on the line.
3: Postmaster Steiner appeared before a committee yesterday and said that the post office will, because of the executive order, will not deliver mail-in ballots to states that do not present their absentee ballot to the federal government. Let me tell you, 1982, the post office became an independent business, independent of the federal government. It receives not a penny from the federal government. How does this postmaster get away with saying they won't deliver the mail? The whole function of the post office since the foundation by Franklin was to deliver mail. Why hasn't the courts struck down anything that this president talks about in executive orders about taking and checking up on who's voting? It's none of their business.
0: Tony, thank you so much for the call. I agree with you. I also think that the Postal Service is one of the greatest expressions of the radical ideals behind the United States of America, that every person should be able to write their elected officials for a redress of grievances. But in this particular case as well, you know, this is just the administration cheating as hard as they can. They know they can't win a fair election. So they're going to try to cheat as hard as they can. And they're going to say, we aren't going to do mail ballots to primarily, it's going to be democratically controlled states. And that's what's happening. I do think that the courts will get more involved. I do think that this is not the end of the fight. I also know that there's large coalitions, grassroots coalitions that are working every day to fight against this particular overreach of power into the Postal Service and also other acts of destruction aimed at the Postal Service. And we just have to fight them on all fronts. And we have to understand that maybe they will be able to pull that off. And then we need to have a strategy and a plan to ensure that those who are affected by that cheating by the Republicans to try to steal the election know about that and are able to cast their vote in a way that the Republicans can't cheat them out of their vote. Thank you so much for the call and for raising this incredibly important issue. Stick with us after the break. We're taking more of your calls on the Tom Hartman Program.
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3: I'm Dr. Anthony Lazarowitz, and this is Climate Connections. AI data centers use a huge amount of energy, so as more come online, the demand for electricity is surging. According to an analysis by the Union of Concerned Scientists, meeting that growing demand could come at a steep cost to the climate and people's health. Co-author James Geniak says that under current federal and state policies, utilities will likely invest more in fossil fuels. For example, by building new gas power plants or extending the life of old coal plants.
4: When we use more fossil fuels, they lead to more climate pollution and health consequences.
3: But the analysis also shows that if the federal government enacts ambitious clean energy policies and incentives, data center energy needs could be mostly met with wind and solar. And Geniak says tech companies could be required to pay for the development of the clean energy resources and grid upgrades that their data centers require.
4: If we have stronger policies, we can avoid increased use of fossil fuels and avoid unnecessary climate pollution and health damages.
3: So federal policy changes are critical to minimizing harm from AI data center growth. Climate Connections is produced by the Yale Center for Environmental Communication. 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
11: Here we go. Back on the Tom Hartman program. I'm Alex Lawson filling in for Tom. I'm going to go right to the phone to Bob in New York, watching on Free Speech TV.
12: Good afternoon.
11: Bob, you're on the line.
12: You're doing a great job. Yes, good afternoon. You're doing a great job. I want to address the housing bill, but in part of that, just the senator from here, Charles Schumer, a quote, you know, that he made yesterday was just that, well, failure to sign this bill will make it more difficult to for people to get affordable housing. Well, is that really a fight back? I mean, duh, we know that. And I think that it really exposes, again, the need for, yes, maybe youthful, not to be ageist, but more invigorated leadership within the Democratic Party, because it's responses like that, that Schumer made, that really turns people off and saying, you know, they're really not fighting. Now, you know, there was some hope here in my home city of New York, you know, in the past week that people are fed up with that, but we need it all over the country. So once again, thanks for having me and good job.
11: Thanks so much, Bob. Thanks for the call. I don't think we want to get me started on my disappointments in Senator Schumer. I agree completely that what people are demanding, what we're seeing in vote after vote after vote, is for politicians to stand up and fight. On this particular statement, I'm also going to wait and see if the pocket veto does happen and then it goes back to Congress. The bill did pass with a veto proof majority. And then I think it will be seen whether Congress is going to fight. I would have loved a statement that said we are going to fight for affordable housing for the American people. But I also think that Democrats need to go far beyond saying we're going to, you know, ensure that this bill crosses the finish line. They need to actually lay out a comprehensive vision to deal with the housing crisis happening across this country, primarily driven, again, by private equity and the billionaires, Wall Street billionaires, who see housing not as somewhere that people live, but as a means to extract more wealth from the American people so that they can buy another golden yacht. And as long as we allow policies to be in place, don't have safeguards against private equity doing that, then we're just going to see more and more and more of that. That's what's happening. That's what's causing the housing crisis, part of the affordability crisis. You know, you got housing out of reach. You've got gas and groceries out of reach. You've got inflation raging. This is just bad news. But
13: healthcare.
11: It's also, of course, healthcare. Thank you, Bob. We just saw for the first time in a decade, I believe, or longer, that less than 50% of Americans say that they can actually afford their healthcare. So more than half of Americans say they just can't afford healthcare. And healthcare is not even something that you should have to afford. Healthcare should be a guaranteed right. That's how you do healthcare. And Bob, I know you know this. I know Tom's listeners know this, but just to remind everyone once again, the question isn't how are you going to pay for guaranteeing healthcare? Guaranteeing healthcare with something like Medicare for All saves hundreds of billions of dollars a year. The report just came out. We spend close to $6 trillion. It's $5.5 trillion-ish dollars on healthcare. We spend the most money on healthcare of any country, and amongst advanced economies, we have the worst health outcomes. So we're getting ripped off on healthcare. We're getting ripped off on housing, on groceries, on oil, extractive industries, on everything, because Wall Street and the tech broligarchs don't look at anything as anything other than a way to extract wealth from us to put in their pockets, to upwardly redistribute the fruits of our labor into their pockets. But just like there are policies that make that easy for them to do now, there are policies that we can put in place that reverse that, that say that private equity and Wall Street hedge funders and the tech broligarchs do not have the ability to do whatever they want to the American people. That the American people is where power comes from. To the theme of the show, all power comes from people. All power comes from the people. Even the implied powers of the presidency that I was talking about, which are nearly unlimited, they come at the end of the day from the people. All power comes from the people. So you can't look at what exists now and think, oh, well, this is just the way it is. It's not. It's just the way we're allowing it to be right now. So we need to have leaders who see that and understand that people want a new way forward, a country that works for working people. And that's not just Democrats who want that. Republicans are yearning for that. Donald Trump got into office by pretending that he cared about that, right? That's what he did. When policies aren't delivering for the people, they start questioning whether democracy can deliver for the people. And in that breach is where the authoritarian rushes in and they say, oh, it's not the billionaires who are stealing everything. It's not the billionaires that are the problem. It's the immigrants. It's not the billionaires. It's these other guys. It's a trick as old as tyranny itself. But the solution is as old as the trick, and it's solidarity, remembering that all power comes from us, and we express it through our vote, through our voices, and through our collective action. And right now, in this moment of great adversity, I have a tremendous amount of hope, Bob, that we are going to see solidarity flourish and build the future that works for us. And we do need leadership that recognizes that and runs with it. But I don't wait for politicians, because you'll be waiting forever. The people need to lead the way and the politicians follow. Bob, thank you so much for your call. I'm going to go to Joe, listening on the great WCPT in Chicago. Joe, you are on the line.
14: Yes, hi. Hopefully take two is a better audio than take one was.
11: Yes, thank you.
14: And good. I appreciate your wealth of information. And I just want to comment on the election in New York and Madami's candidates cleaning up on a clean slate win. And I believe part of that is based on something that I always call in and talk about, is the Democrats just don't have a strong leadership team communicating a clear, coherent message. They don't know what they stand for. If you ask Democratic politicians, should they go more liberal or more moderate, you're going to get answers all over the map. They need a clear, direct policies that they represent. The Social Security It's a good issue. They just need a clean policy that says we're going to start taxing people that earn the cap more and more money as they earn more and more money, and this will make it solvent and allow us to expand benefits, period.
11: Period.
14: They say when you're 18, you're automatically enrolled to you're automatically enrolled to vote, and you will be re-enrolled whenever you change your ID, period. You know, and of course, the Republicans will attack all those individual policies for various things, real and imagined, which gives the Democrats a big end. We are providing you things. The Republicans offer nothing. They just claim what we're offering is bad without anything to offer that's good. But they just for some issue comes up, the media will ask all kinds of different Democratic politicians what they think. Instead of saying that this is a serious issue, we need to get some information and we'll come back with a statement, all the Democrats feel they're entitled to respond to whatever happens at the very moment. And you get 100 different answers on an issue.
11: I hear you,
14: and
11: Joe.
14: And that just confuses the voters. They do not know what they stand for.
11: And I think that that's a really important point. And I think that what you're seeing, what the elections in New York show as well, is that when politicians stand up for something, and the something is going to be things that are deeply popular with the American people, right? It's not rocket science. Expanding Social Security is popular across the ideological spectrum. Democrats, independents, Republicans, everybody loves it. I have polling that shows even self-identified libertarians want billionaires and the ultra-wealthy to pay the same rate as the rest of us by getting rid of the cap, which says you only pay in on the first $184,500, and then after that, not a nickel more. Just get rid of the cap, modify the cap so that the ultra wealthy pay the same rate as the rest of us, and expand benefits. Let's talk about expanding public education, expanding postal banking. There's a great one. There are ideas that are super popular. And if the Democrats and Democratic leadership tell people that that is what we stand for, they're going to find themselves winning just like Mamdani's slate did in New York. We'll be right back after this break.
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0: America is an aspirational idea, one we're still working to fulfill. It was shaped by Enlightenment ideals, reason, liberty, and freedom of conscience, the belief that power comes from we the people, not a divinely appointed ruler. And while these ideals have not yet been fully perfected, they created something powerful, a framework that has expanded rights and freedoms over time. Now those freedoms and your rights are under attack. We're seeing growing efforts to blur the line between church and state, using public funds to promote religion, putting Ten Commandments into classrooms, and pushing a version of America that leaves out too many people. As our nation approaches its 250th anniversary, the Freedom From Religion Foundation is working to protect the Constitution, defend secular government, and ensure that freedom continues to expand for everyone. 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
3: Hey, this is George Lopez, and I want to take a moment to talk about cancer because it is no joke. 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
9: 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It really means a lot to us.
10: Are back. Hard to believe hour has already flown by, but to make it fly by more, let's bring on Billy, who I believe disagrees with me about healthcare in the U.S. Billy, you are on the line calling from Texas.
11: Yes, sir. I think we probably disagree about a lot more than that, but be that as it may, we've got the best healthcare system in the world in this country. And
10: on what measure are you making that statement?
11: we have more people to get
10: maternal
11: healthcare.
10: Mortality.
11: You don't have people dying. You don't have people dying in the streets in this country.
10: You do have 36,000 people dying every year because of a lack of health insurance, which only happens in America.
11: I don't know that
10: right?
11: to be true.
10: If you go, you should Google it. I mean, yes, I am a health policy expert. This is what I do for a living. You're just stating we have the best healthcare in the world, where you should just Google Century Foundation, U.S. healthcare, and you'll get a report that shows not only do we not have the best healthcare in the world,
11: we have a uniquely terrible... especially in view of what's been happening in Minnesota for the last few years.
10: You have to go further on that. So what I would say is that you look at other countries... I don't know what you mean about look at Minnesota.
11: The healthcare fraud in Minnesota.
10: Oh, okay. So one thing to note there, Billy, is that it would be way, way easier to identify and root out fraud in a single payer system, a universal system. And we don't have to just make things up. You know, we've got the best healthcare in the world. No, we don't. There's data. You can look at rates of morbidity and mortality and compare that with other countries' rates of morbidity and mortality. The easiest one is life expectancy. Just Google life expectancy U.S. versus any of the European countries. Any country with guaranteed health care. And I'll also say, because I know that you are, you know, a free market kind of guy, they're not all single payer systems. Single payer is actually just one of the ways that you can guarantee health care. There are private insurers in other countries, but other countries don't let them delay and deny care for profit. They don't let them kill people for profit. And there's a great PBS documentary, Sick Around the World, that I really think, if you can stomach it, I really think you should check it out. And I really hope, I really do for you, I really hope that you never actually learn just how bad our healthcare system is. Because what I've found in my, how long have I, over 21 years of doing this, I worked in outreach clinics before I got into policy to try to change things at the policy level. What you will find is that people who don't need healthcare are the ones who really believe that we have really great healthcare. Only 10% of the population at any one time is interacting with the health system. 90% of people aren't. And so that's the con that corporate health insurance plays on. They know that most people are not interacting with the system. But I will tell you, ask someone who is. Ask someone with a chronic condition. Ask someone with cancer or MS. Ask someone who is dealing with delays and denials by corporate insurance, either in employer-sponsored insurance or in privatized Medicare, which they call Medicare Advantage. And you will find that the system works terribly at delivering health care and wonderfully at delivering money and profits for the billionaires and Wall Street. The one concession I will give you, and I will because I am a policy expert, I know the data. We have really, really good health care for rich people. Rich people can get extremely good health care in the United States of America. So sometimes it's like, oh, yeah, well, why did the sheik of what country come over here? And you're like, well, it's because they're rich. And so rich people can get really good health care. The problem is that the vast majority of the American people are not billionaires or ultra wealthy who fly their private jets from wherever to get rich care. The vast majority of people are being delivered the worst health care of all advanced economies while also paying the highest prices. So just your conservatism, like your small C conservatism, should really look at how much money we spend on healthcare and how much we could save by moving to a system that guarantees healthcare for everyone. And that's the conservative argument for moving to a single payer system that guarantees healthcare for everyone in this country. We only have a really short time left, so I'm gonna try to take a call. Brian, listening on KBCS. Brian, you're on the line.
12: Well, it's a short time. I called about a pocket veto. You had an interaction with a guy, you know, 30 minutes ago about whether Trump not signing the bill, it will just become a law after 10 days. If I understand right, a pocket veto means it will become a law only if Congress is in session. But of course, Mike Johnson will play those games and whatnot and just call them out of session if that's how they need to play it and do Donald Trump's bidding. So this bill will not become a law just by default if Trump doesn't sign it, is my understanding. But I don't
10: Brian,
12: know if you have any thoughts
10: great,
12: on knowledge of a pocket veto.
10: It's a great point. I think what the caller was saying is that the bill had passed with veto-proof majority, so Congress could take action still. But you are right. Mike Johnson acting against Donald Trump is not something that we've seen previously, so there's no reason to think that we'd see it now. But the people just have to keep fighting and demanding housing affordability and other policies for the people. We'll be right

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3: NBC News Radio, I'm Jim Forbes. Iran appears to be launching missiles on U.S. allies near the Persian Gulf. Kuwait's military said on social media early Sunday that its air defense systems were intercepting hostile missiles and drones. Similar attacks appear to be happening in Bahrain, where the Interior Ministry says, quote, the siren has been sounded and it's urging residents to remain calm and head to the nearest safe place. The strikes come after the U.S. military carried out a second wave of attacks against Iran on Saturday in retaliation for an Iranian drone attack on a ship traveling through the Strait of Hormuz. About a dozen large wildfires are burning in Utah. Governor Spencer Cox declared a state of emergency on Friday, and the National Weather Service has issued a red flag warning, calling it, quote, a particularly dangerous situation. The largest fire is in the Cottonwood area, which has burned over 90,000 acres in southern Utah and is 0% contained. Uber is rolling out stricter background checks and restrictions for drivers. Rob Martier has this story.
4: The company said the new policies for rideshare drivers and couriers will take effect on Monday. Among the changes, Uber is expanding the list of criminal offenses that permanently disqualify someone from being a driver in the U.S. The company will no longer allow people with prior convictions for violent felonies, sexual crimes, stalking, or strangulation to drive. Uber said it had prevented over 3 million people from joining or remaining on the platform since 2017. I'm Rob Martier.
3: And the death toll from the Venezuela earthquakes is now over 1,400. Tens of thousands are still listed as missing from Wednesday's quakes, and thousands are reported injured. Search and rescue teams from the U.S. and around the world are working to find victims in the rubble of collapsed buildings. The State Department says the U.S. is sending a $150 million aid package to Venezuela. I'm Jim Forbes.
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8: This is Dr. Sharon Bethea. She's at Northeastern Illinois. 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
7: The Tom Hartman Program.
8: This is the Tom Hartman Program. I'm Alex Lawson, filling in for Tom Hartman. Thank you so much for all the callers. And keep on calling. We're going to take all your calls. We're looking into power. What is power? Who has power? And a reminder, all power comes from the people. And when you remember that, that's what gives us the power to build a future that works for the people and not just the billionaires. I want to bring in a great friend of ours and a fantastic leader, Jeff Cruz, the executive director of Latinos for a Secure Retirement. Jeff, thanks for joining us on the Tom Hartman Program.
9: Thank you for having me.
8: So, Jeff, we can talk about so much, but what I've been looking at is the billionaires. So Supreme Court just handed down all these rulings that empower the billionaires. Donald Trump decides he doesn't want to sign a bipartisan bill because he wants to steal elections further. These are all expressions of power. But on the other hand, all power comes from the people. We just need to organize in order for that to change the way things are. So tell us about Latinos for a Secure Retirement and how you're organizing people to raise their voices and express their power.
9: Sure. So one thing we've seen is just a tremendous amount of disinformation that goes to the Latino community, particularly in Spanish. And so Latinos for a Secure Retirement, we're a coalition of existing organizations, National Hispanic Medical Association, Hispanic Federation, National Hispanic Council on Aging, et cetera, that have a robust infrastructure, that have roots in the community. And so we work with those groups to make sure that the Latino community knows what's going on in D.C. and is able to mobilize and, you know, effectively have a voice and have power in these kind of critical decisions to our community and to the country as a whole.
8: And I'd be remiss if I didn't note that Social Security works in our Spanish language program, ADEL, which, Jeff, you helped create, is part of that effort, because we see that exact thing. When the correct information gets out, people actually are able to make informed decisions. And what we also have seen is, you know, just politically, there is a lot of talk about how Donald Trump won more Latino votes, won more votes among Spanish-speaking people. And then now what we're seeing, though, is that those, like the gains among young men, are evaporating, because I think a lot of those gains were based on the fact that billionaires had bought up a lot of Spanish language media and were putting out a ton of Spanish language propaganda and doing that work. While unfortunately, it seems like the Democrats were sort of resting on their laurels. And that's why your work is so important, because it's saying we're not going to wait for politicians to get the truth out there. We're going to ensure that people get the truth. We're going to empower people to do that.
9: Yeah, absolutely, 100%. And I think you're seeing a lot of buyer's remorse from Latinos who voted for Trump. You think he got like around 48%, close to winning it. The Republicans did very well last election in the House races. But a lot of Latinos, you know, they see the broken promises on fighting inflation. They see the kind of economic hardships, everything costing more and getting more difficult. And we've just seen a tremendous amount of Latinos who voted for Trump saying they're not going to do it this time around. And so that's going to be critical. There's a lot of key Senate races. I mean, Texas, almost half the voters are Latino. There's more than a million in Atlanta, Georgia area, where there's a kind of key Senate race. And even in states like Ohio, not a huge Latino population, but you see a lot of Latinos in Toledo that can make a kind of critical difference in a safe election. And so there's been a lot of attention to that. But I also think that there's a second story that hasn't gotten a lot of attention, and that's the Latino community in a lot of areas. You know, they're tired of being talked to. They want to be listened to. And we just saw New York kind of incumbents go down by this kind of grassroots, very progressive Latino community. They were very heavily Latino districts in the Bronx and in Brooklyn. And you're seeing Latinos really kind of lead. We saw that in Chicago. They were a kind of key part in the DC coalition that had a more progressive government. And so we're seeing Latinos kind of be a key component to kind of a more aggressive progressivism that's going to really fight for people.
8: So just talking about retirement security, and, you know, obviously Social Security works, Latinos for a secure retirement. We share a vision that, retirement security is critical for everybody, right? It's not just that we are pushing policies for seniors. We're pushing policies for everyone, because everyone deserves a secure retirement, and it's getting further and further away the younger you are. The youngest people are going to need an expanded Social Security most of all. So there's also some unique aspects in the Latino community that make retirement security super important, and also a really powerful vector for getting information out, and specifically multi-generational households. So can you talk a little bit about your strategy of how you get information out to the Latino community?
9: Absolutely. And we definitely focus on retirement security. But I will say with Social Security, you know, it is the largest children's anti-poverty program. Latinos tend to be younger. They tend to work in more manual blue-collar type jobs. So the disability and the survivor's benefit are absolutely, you know, critical to the Latino community and just as important as the age-old benefit for people to retire. And so, you know, our strategy is certainly, you know, we have a social media component. A lot of Latinos are on social media more so, you know, as part of the younger generation. A lot of them get their news through their devices. So we have that component. We're working with groups in Washington, D.C., who have a grassroots following. So National Hispanic Council on Aging and other groups, they have presence in various states. They run community centers. They have their email lists and others. And so we're communicating with them, but it's not a one-way communication. National Hispanic Council on Aging, they have a senior housing complex in D.C. And those seniors, we did an event. They found out about SSI, which some provisions haven't been updated since the 1970s. And they got mobilized. And now they're visiting offices and mobilizing and being active. And so, you know, our strategy is to kind of hit people where they're at. If they're online, we'll hit them there. We'll hit them at events. We'll go on shows like this show with you and talk. We're doing stuff in Spanish and English, and we're going to continue making sure our Latino community knows what's going on and is mobilized to protect the program. At the beginning, you know, you talked about how the rich were basically plundering our taxpayer money, and nowhere is that more evident than in Social Security. The last time they reformed the program, 1983 Greenspan Commission, they knew people were going to live longer. And the actuaries largely pretty much got it more or less on the dot. They were pretty amazing with immigration rates, with women workforce participation. The one thing no one saw coming in 1983 was this huge explosion of income inequality. And so that is the largest driver of the deficit of Social Security, where in 1983, they tried to cover 90% of all earnings. Today, that's only the 83% roughly of the poorest. So we're exempting basically the wealthiest fifth of the economy from contributing to Social Security. If we did that, we could pay out all the benefits and even increase them.
8: Jeff Cruz, the Executive Director of Latinos for a Secure Retirement, thank you so much for joining us here on the Tom Hartman Program. And I obviously couldn't agree with you more. That what we need to do is look where the problem is. Is the problem the hardworking people doing what they're supposed to, paying into Social Security every paycheck? No. So the solution can't be to steal their money, cut their benefits. The problem is the billionaires who aren't paying on all of their income like all the rest of us do. So let's address the problem where the problem is. Get the billionaires to pay the same rate as the rest of us, and we can protect benefits against cuts and expand benefits for the future. I'm Alex Lawson. We'll be right back after this real quick break.
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11: We are back and I want to get to your calls, but I doubt that he's still listening down in Texas. But if he is, and for everyone else, I just want to go over a few facts. I know they're boring. It's not going to make for great radio, so I'll try to do it really quickly. These generally all come from the Commonwealth Foundation report. Some of them are from Kaiser Family Foundation, but these are all reputable sources. The U.S. spends 18% of our GDP on healthcare, which is double what other countries spend. Our life expectancy is 79 versus 83 in other rich countries. So we spend double, and yet we live shorter lives. In terms of premature death, twice our peer nations. So these are deaths that happen to people under the age of 70. Maternal mortality, one of the key metrics of how a health system functions. 19 per 100,000 on average. That goes up to 50 per 100,000 for black women. The worst amongst our peer nations. So we do not have the best healthcare in the world. We have the most expensive healthcare in the world, and we get the worst healthcare among rich countries. Avoidable deaths highest because of lack of preventative care. Chronic illnesses highest. Primary care access, fewest primary care physicians amongst our peer countries. It is not an opinion. These are facts. These are facts. We're getting ripped off. And in this case, when it comes to healthcare, it leads to our lives. And it's not even complicated. You can look at countries all over the world. There's many ways of getting there. But the key is to guarantee healthcare and not allow anyone to profit off of delaying and denying care. That is what corporate insurers do. They take our premiums and deny our care. And that leads the U.S. to have the worst healthcare system in the advanced economies, among the advanced economies, while at the same time we pay about double what other countries pay. So the question isn't how can we afford guaranteed health care? The question is how can we not afford? And the answer is we can't. We can't afford to keep doing what we're doing. We can guarantee health care for people and then use the hundreds of billions of dollars that we save to pay for other things. Guaranteeing health care will pay for other things. That's the question we should be asking. So I'm going to go to David on WCPT. David, you're on the line.
12: Oh, thanks, Alex. And yeah, it was good that you recited some of those data points, but I actually would correct you on, I think you said we were paying 18% now, and you said that's double what everybody else is paying. When I took financial management about 40 years ago, they talked about a healthy economy, and that a healthy economy would pay 6% in healthcare, and a healthy economy would have no more than 25% of your income for rent, for housing. And when you think that Section 8 got developed a number of years ago, probably 50 years ago, and Section 8 was set at 30%, so they were already sabotaging the poor by making them pay a higher percentage of their income for housing. And then that if it's gotten up to 18% at this point, that's now triple what it should be. So, those are just some interesting data points. What I called about, though, there was some new statistics, or not statistics, there apparently the post office was testifying in Congress yesterday, and they were asked, are you going to deliver ballots in states that have vote by mail? And if I understand right, you know, Tom is based in Oregon. Oregon does vote by mail. And this postal authority that was testifying said that the ballots would not be delivered unless the state of Oregon or any of the other states transferred their data on voting to Donald Trump and his MAGA lovers. And so even though the SAVE Act is not getting passed by the House or Senate, it's seen as too corrupt. The U.S. Post Office is caving in to Trump. And Oregon, as well as, I'm looking at the states, eight states and D.C. allow all elections to be conducted by mail. California, Colorado, Hawaii, Nevada, Oregon, Utah, Vermont, and Washington State are all by mail, and you will not get your ballots be delivered by the U.S. mail.
11: David,
12: to this
11: the Postmaster General, thank you so much for your call. Just a couple of thoughts and data points on that. I really appreciate your call. I will say the U.S. does spend 18% on GDP. That's not a 18% of GDP on healthcare. While the OECD average is 9.3%. There is a great study by the Commonwealth Foundation, U.S. healthcare from a global perspective, 2026, if you want to Google it, and you can find just how terrible U.S. healthcare is. So we are far from anything that you would say is healthy in terms of what we pay or what we get in terms of healthcare. The Postmaster General did say that they're going to basically enact or push forward Trump's executive order to try to steal elections, to try to make Republicans into a permanent majority by cheating. But I don't think it's the end of the story. I know it's not the end of the story. There's going to be legal challenges, and we need people in the street raising our voices and making sure that every single vote is counted and matters, and that includes votes by mail. I'm Alex Lawson, filling in for Tom. We'll be right back after this break.
13: 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Call 202-808-9925.

0: 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No more waiting to see your doc sitting in a crowded ER or emergency care or the pharmacy. Your prescriptions are in your emergency medical kit. Peter, welcome to the program. Tell us about this.
1: Thanks for having me. Yeah, our emergency medical kits are really taking the country by storm. We've helped protect over a million Americans, and it pinch myself when I even say that. 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It's always something. People everywhere are fed up with going to the doctors, fed up with waiting in line for urgent care, and we all know that the best time to address a sickness is the morning you feel that scratchy throat or the runny nose rather than trying to wait it out. 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It took us a long time to build out this infrastructure that allows us to do this, but a lot of Americans are taking advantage.
0: Peter, thanks so much for dropping by and speaking with us today.
1: I appreciate it.
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13: Welcome back on the Tom Hartman program. I'm Alex Lawson, filling in for Tom. We're going to go right to the phones. The phone lines are filling up, and I want to try to get through all of them. So I'm going to go to George in Virginia, listening on XM. And also, everybody, keep calling in because I want to get to all of you. 202-808-9925. George, go ahead. You're on the line.
14: Hey, Alex. How you doing? You see, yesterday, NATO Secretary General Mark Rutte met with President Trump to try and convince him to keep the U.S. in NATO and convince him to stop reducing U.S. military and intelligence assets for NATO, because so far Trump has withdrawn an aircraft carrier, new subs, 5,000 troops from Germany, and reduced aircraft and intelligence and reconnaissance support for NATO. And it'll take the NATO nations years to replace the U.S. support, because they're almost completely dependent on the U.S. for such support. And, you know, the articles are saying that President Trump isn't too receptive of that idea. So I'm hoping that we can contact our representatives and senators and convince them to keep the U.S. and NATO, because, you know, the NATO agreements is a treaty, and Trump would require congressional support to withdraw from NATO. And although I wouldn't put it past him to try something else to get us out of NATO.
13: George, thank you so much for your call. And, you know, the way I want to talk about it is there was a caller yesterday or earlier this week who talked about what happens when Trump bankrupts the United States. And I was talking about monetary fiscal, you know, like we print our own money. We can't go bankrupt. We're the richest country in the history of the world. It's just concentrated in the hands of the billionaires and the ultra wealthy. So it's just about policy solutions. There is it is not the worry that people should have. Morally bankrupting the United States, ethically bankrupting the United States, is what Donald Trump is doing right now. And a huge part of that is turning on our allies and attacking our allies. One of the first things he did is he attacked a NATO ally of ours and said that the U.S. was going to seize Greenland. Right. I mean, that is, and people in the U.S. are like, oh, yeah. And then he didn't say anything more and it kind of went away. You know where it didn't go away? In Europe. In the EU, though, they took that really seriously. Is the U.S. an ally that can be counted on? And that question is coming back pretty soundly, no. And what we're seeing with Donald Trump morally bankrupting this country, what that means is turning away from our democratic allies and turning towards authoritarian despots. And the U.S. isn't perfect. I'm not saying that we haven't had relationships with despots before, but right now you're seeing Donald Trump take us in a direction where our closest allies, Europe, our closest allies in NATO, where we have been able to keep an alliance together since World War II with the express aim of preventing a World War III. And he wants to pull out of it. Why? You know, I think the footsie he plays with Putin is pretty clear. This is a guy, Donald Trump and his regime, who do not like democracy. They want autocracy. They want more power in the hands of Donald Trump and his cronies. And when they do point at Europe, they point at Viktor Orban. And they say that is, you know, their big ally in Europe because Viktor Orban took over that country and then he just seized the power and created this authoritarian crony capitalism. He just stole everything and gave it to his friends and family. And that's what Donald Trump is trying to do here. And our allies see it and they realize that we're not a trustworthy ally and that we can't be counted on. And what does that mean? Well, why would they want to have close relationships with us, including having the dollar be the reserve currency of the world? That happened by an agreement, a global agreement. And when the United States is seen as a danger, and if you look at the polling, it's just terrifying right now how that has changed, where people see the United States, countries see the United States as the greatest danger to freedom, liberty, and democracy. I mean, it is terrifying. So, yes, we need to obviously call our elected representatives, but we also need to remember the stakes that what we are fighting against is a regime that is trying to overthrow our democracy and install a form of autocracy, oligarchy. But whatever it is, whatever you call it, it's the age-old, millennia-old struggle of a government that works for the few versus one that works for the many. And as bleak as it seems right now, through adversity, solidarity grows, and we can reimagine, we can build anew. Sometimes things that are broken can't be fixed, but we can always build something new and something better. And that's what we have to do. I want to go to Nicholas. Nicholas, you're on the air.
15: Alex, what a pleasure to speak with you. I get the feeling you don't like being congratulated for how good you are, but I'm going to do it anyway. You, dude, are killer. You are killing the program. It is fabulous to listen to you. Just plain fabulous. Thank you for just being who you are and having worked so hard to get all of the information you now possess and for being so good at relaying it all.
13: Thank you, Nicholas. I appreciate
15: gracias,
13: it.
15: Gracias, gracias, gracias. Now, well, listen,
13: let's
15: I
13: go
15: always
13: to the question or comments.
15: When I talk to Tom, and but I'm going to try to hurry through a couple of things, and I hope you'll give me a minute or two.
13: Mm-hmm.
15: The first thing I want to talk about is housing. We hear a lot about, you know, oh, we have to lower the cost of housing. We have to make it more affordable. Oh, give me a break. The conversation has to become about how do we reduce the cost of housing by 54% so that it actually becomes affordable. And I don't want to hear about let's make affordable new housing. With the current cost of construction and labor, that's impossible. It will never happen. It'll just make it a little less unaffordable. So I want that whole conversation to change, and you're the man to do it. The second thing I have for you is I want you to tell me why our great Jason Stanley is wrong about the upcoming elections. And that's going to be quite a task, but maybe you can, because I'm a little discouraged. You know who he is, right, Jason Stanley?
13: I do. I don't think I know exactly what he says about the upcoming elections, though, but I think
15: okay,
13: I have
15: what
13: a general
15: idea.
13: Okay,
15: what he says, and he likens it to Orban, whom you just mentioned to the previous caller. He likened the necessity of beating them, capital T-H-E-M, beating them at the polls by as much as 25 to 30 points in order to make it happen. I'm not seeing that as even remotely possible. Maybe you do. And one other quick thing, there is a video now up on YouTube with Chris Hedges and a woman whose name I cannot get fully. I suffer from macular degeneration, so I can't read online. Direct vision reading is impossible for me now. But she's the representative who sat on the city council in, I believe, Seattle. She's the socialist. Her first name, I think, is Shama. Shama, yes. Something. Do you know who I'm talking about?
13: Yes.
15: You do. What is her name for everybody else listening?
13: Let me get it, and you keep going.
15: Okay. She is absolutely astonishing. The conversation the two of them have, and it's mostly her. He, unlike is often the case, he doesn't have much to say. He just lets her run because she runs with it, as do you. The thing I love most about you is you take a pointed conversation and then you exceed the normal conversation about that point. You go so much further into it and about it, and you always dive right down to the exact nature of the need, and that's the power of the people, right?
13: Thank you, Nicholas. Shama Sawant, and I'm not positive I'm pronouncing that correctly, but that's
15: that
13: her name. She was
15: right.
13: A council member in Seattle. Man, I totally agree on needing to do things like halve the cost of housing. I do slightly disagree on that we can't build enough housing units. I think that we need to be building housing units. We just need to be
15: thinking. Tell me how. How is this going to be cost effective?
13: What we need to do is think really big, right? Like, this is the country that we did the Tennessee Valley electricity system, right?
15: Yeah.
13: We did the Hoover Dam. We've built enormous things. All of the New Deal programs are the examples of what we can do when we have a focus on building for working people and not for the billionaires. I'm going to take this on to the other side of this quick break, Nicholas. So stick with
15: me.
13: We'll stay on the other side of this break. I'm Alex Austin filling in for Tom Hartman, and we're going to take a quick break and be right back.
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0: We are back on the Tom Hartman program, and I'm going to go right to Pastor John calling from Connecticut. Pastor John, you are on the air.
13: Hi there, Alex. You are tremendous, outstanding, excellent, especially talking about otherism. You and Tom both need to be advising the Democrats. My question for you is going to be, should we call the Democrats that won Mayor Mondomini FDR Democrats? But before that, Dr. King says in his book, Where Do You Go From Here? Chaos Community, at the very end, page 214, we all should either read the book or listen to it. He says, we need the equivalent of a Medicare for housing. For my friend down there in Texas, because of racism, that's why we don't have universal health care. I recommend three books to him. One, Professor Helen McGee's book, The Sum of Us, What Racism Costs Everyone, How We Can Prosper Together. A book by Oliver Hill, who was number two in his law school class, and Justice Thurgood Marshall, number one, and Reverend Stubbs. No Clue, White American Affirmative Action Exists and Demands a Moral Revival Now. And Tom's book about the hidden history of the American healthcare system. So what do you think, Alex? Let's call Madami's people, Justice Democrats, all those, instead of you know, how they're branding them as, oh, you're socialist, you know, all this kind of stuff, where Dr. King said we have socialism for the rich and rugged individualism for everybody else, right? Let's call them FDR Democrats and explain just what you got finished saying, Social Security, the National Labor Relations Act, the Hoover Dam. Explain to people, you know, what is it, the four freedoms? What do you think about that?
0: Freedoms. Yeah, you know, so first of all, I'll let them call themselves whatever they want. And I oftentimes do call them FDR Democrats. I talk about Democrats in line with FDR policies. And I think you're seeing left populism, is what's going on. And these are, policies that are popular, and benefit working people. And I will just also note that, the first, digital organizing that I ever did, and it was after some church basement organizing, in Chicago, learning some, Saul Alinsky. The first digital organizing I did was a website called wheredowego.org, based entirely on my reading of, Dr. King's book. And that is, I think, for anybody who is looking for something, it is an amazing book, that puts out, it's so relevant to right now because the question of, where do we go, is it chaos? Or community? Is it the billionaires and the tech bro oligarchs and Wall Street building a society that literally only works for the ultra wealthy and everyone else is scrambling to fight for the scraps that fall off of their plates? Or is it a community, an interdependent future? Where we recognize each other, we recognize ourselves in each other, and we recognize the power that brings in knowing that we collectively want to achieve the same thing. And when we stand together and raise our voices together, we can defeat great forces of evil. And we've done it before, and we can do it again. And that is the message that I think people need to hear right now, is a message not of Pollyanna-ish rose-colored glasses, but a historically informed story of truth. What happened when Dr. King marched for civil rights? Was it easy? No, he was literally murdered. He knew that was going to or likely could happen. He knew he might not see the promised land. He knew that he might be the Joshua generation who helps get there but does not actually get there. And I understand that is true for all of us because it is an intergenerational struggle. But as long as we don't forget what we are fighting for, we can never lose. So, Pastor John, I'll give you back the microphone.
13: How do we follow you on Instagram, TikTok? Tell us, please, how we follow you.
0: I'm on all of the, like, ALaw202 is my personal account on, like, Twitter and Blue Sky. But Social Security Works is my professional account. The radio station that I co-own in Anacostia is We Act Radio on all the social media. But I'd say Social Security Works on all the social media or ALaw202. Pastor John, thank you so much for your
13: call. Bless
0: you.
13: Thank you.
0: I'm going to keep taking calls. We only got a couple minutes here, but I'm going to go to Timothy in Vermont. Timothy, you're on the line.
14: Hello. Timothy. Hi, Alex.
0: Hi.
14: Hi. Well, I'm going to give you a simile built up of a couple of analogies. Socialism is when the fire department puts your house out. Capitalism is the one who denies said claim. And that's like a doctor coming up with an accurate diagnosis and the insurance company denies you the proper treatment. And, of course, we have our three branches of government. And, of course, we have the fourth estate, that being the press. But I feel that there's a fourth branch of government. And that occurred in 2010 with Citizens United. Now, the and now correlating that,
0: Timothy, you got to wrap it up. We got about 10 seconds.
14: Okay. The lobbying organization is so powerful that thank you to Citizens United. And thank you, Alex.
0: Thank you, Timothy. And Citizens United can be defeated by people power. We're going to be right back after this.
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2: NBC News Radio, I'm Scott Carr. A state of emergency is declared in Kentucky, where at least four people have been killed by flash flooding. Governor Andy Beshear says three people were killed in Madison County Saturday and one in Jackson County after relentless rain and flash flooding inundated parts of central Kentucky. Beshear's declared a state of emergency as heavy rain continues to fall in parts of the state. The governor says multiple water rescues from vehicles and homes across the Commonwealth have had to be conducted. In Utah, the problem is wildfires. About a dozen of them continue to burn. Governor Spencer Cox declared a state of emergency Friday. The largest is the Cottonwood Fire, which has burned over 90,000 acres in southern Utah and is 0% contained. And we get more from Lisa Taylor.
3: The National Weather Service on Friday issued Utah's first ever red flag warning and called it a particularly dangerous situation. Governor Spencer Cox has responded by declaring an emergency and banning fireworks statewide until after the 4th of July. Wind gusts of up to 50 miles per hour are currently fueling 9 wildfires across Utah that have destroyed over 140,000 acres. Governor Cox has called it the most destructive fire in the state's history. I'm Lisa Taylor.
2: A candidate in Louisiana backed by President Trump has won a Republican Senate primary. Julia Letlow is projected to win the state's Republican Senate primary, defeating State Treasurer John Fleming in a runoff. Incumbent U.S. Senator Bill Cassidy was already knocked out of the race in the first round of voting after losing Trump's support. Jamie Davis is projected to win the Democratic primary and will face Letlow in November. Cardi B's got the most nominations at tonight's BET Awards. That'll be held in L.A. tonight, hosted by comedian Drusky. Cardi B has 6 nominations, followed by fellow rappers Kendrick Lamar and Mariah the Scientist with 5 nominations apiece. Scott Carr, NBC News Radio.
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3: All right, everybody, thanks for joining us. Welcome to part two. We are going to listen to more information from Roger Anklam, who had a great career and is really a passionate human being. Right here at the beginning, I want you to notice the emotion he's still feeling 40-plus years later for the loss of one of our members. But then we talk about collective bargaining and all the wonderful things that comes with that. And he is just a passionate guy, which I'm sure I had to take extras out of this one to make it fit for this show. We'll be interviewing him again sometime soon because he is a great union interview. Here is more of my continuing conversation with Roger Anklam after a few hot messages. 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Thanks to UAW2209.org in Northeast Indiana. They're a 4,000 member local union representing multiple communities and businesses in the tri-state area.
5: So we had a lot of folks coming in that grabbed that opportunity. It was not easy. And I don't recall when you came down, but I forget what her name is now, and I had hoped that I would never forget it. And she was really struggling, and we didn't keep up well with the relocation effort and the bringing families together for the local union.
6: Right.
5: And it got so bad that she committed suicide. And it wasn't just that she committed suicide. She did it with a shotgun.
6: Her name escapes me, but I could picture her. And the shame of it was you have to, I mean, for the bigger picture, I mean, you can say you'd like to have fixed that singular problem, but you couldn't see that singular problem, nor did the people working with that individual see that problem.
5: Right.
6: Because they were so immersed in their own world with all this transition. Because when you're born and raised, you just expect things to go. You're going to stay there.
5: Yeah.
6: Now you've been picked up and moved two states away.
5: Yeah.
6: All these things are under the undue pressure. You can't understand the pressure that Tom, Mary, Joe are going through.
5: Right.
6: Because you've got all these things to figure out yourself as a leader for your own family. And then 1,000 members.
5: Yeah.
6: 800 plus members are here now.
5: You're in a whole new world.
6: That's a big deal.
5: You're in a whole new world.
6: Yes.
5: You can't go to that spot in the park where you sat with your dad.
6: Yeah. Yeah.
5: And just close your eyes and say, Dad, I need a little help.
6: Yeah. Yeah. It's tough. We have to deal with this, though. In a leadership position, you'll always carry that with you.
5: Yeah.
6: Her story, even if you can't remember the individual's name. That's not as important as the face and the individual story of what they went through and all the things you wish you would have done, but you didn't see it at the time. You couldn't have done them anyway because it wasn't in your view.
5: Yeah.
6: It's your view later, but at the time.
5: The good that came out of that.
6: Yes.
5: Is that the International Union poured more and more energy into how do we get folks relocated. We had study groups.
6: So that death, that suicide was a catalyst for them to bring more support.
5: Well, and
6: they understood it better, maybe?
5: Yes. And we had a lot of other. So there were folks who were struggling when they were in Janesville with their marriage or whatever.
6: Sure.
5: And there's one in particular that they both signed up. And he got his transfer, and she promptly went down and pulled her name out.
6: Wow. Let him go.
5: Said this was the easiest way to get rid of him.
6: Yeah.
5: And there was no getting him back. I mean, there was no getting him back.
6: No matter who you talked to, you couldn't undo that.
5: Nope. All the way to the top.
6: Because he didn't know about it till the last minute, did he?
5: He didn't know until after he was already gone.
6: Oh, because they had two different dates to get
5: to. Two different dates, and she just went down and pulled her name out and said, I'm not going now.
6: Right.
5: And that there was more than one case of that.
6: Sure.
5: But families were torn apart, you know. You didn't have that friendly place to go, right? We tried to have picnics, and we tried to do things, but we didn't keep it up, and we didn't put more energy behind it, which I will never forget myself for not doing more around that because we could have. We had all the company support to do it.
6: Which is hard. It's money was there for it, too.
5: Oh, absolutely.
6: And that's the hardest thing to do is find the money to do things.
5: Yeah. Money was never an object.
6: Right.
5: It was, what do we do and how do we do it? If there was ever anything in life I would go back and change, that is something I would. Yeah. And there's very... I wouldn't change anything else in my life because it turned out perfect. If I go back and change it, I'll screw it up.
6: Right. You did fine on your own. You don't need to undo and redo.
5: Yeah, I don't need to do that again. So, and over time, you know, one of the difficulties that we had as a local union is we had the top talented GM, right? All of the hot shoes that were going to be somebody in GM. We're coming through Fort Wayne because it was the factory.
6: Yeah, it was the launch pad.
5: It was the development factory.
6: Yeah.
5: And I actually talked to Jim Sloan one day, and I said, Jim, you are turning top talent out of here on a regular basis. I mean, they would come down.
6: 6 months, a year, they're gone.
5: And they're gone, and they got key positions.
6: Yeah.
5: Right? They were rewarded handsomely. And I said, you're going to end up being trapped here if you don't do something for yourself along these lines.
6: For your own credit, right?
5: Right? And it was about that time when we lost Gary Feely as personnel director.
6: Mm-hmm.
5: And he had his hands on everything. And he'd come to me and say, look, if you need some resources for something, you tell me because I understand you got this.
6: Right.
5: So, you know, he was great.
6: He was tuned into things you were dealing with at the same time he was running the show for his team.
5: Yes.
6: But he understood, if you look back at it, he understood that if the UAW is successful, then we as a corporation are going to be successful.
5: Absolutely.
6: Let's find the resources to help them get there. That's a vision that's not seen today.
5: Right, right, right. It was all about, and we had these conversations.
6: Yeah.
5: You can buy the best equipment.
6: Yep.
5: You can build a new plant. At the end of the day, the only thing that you have flexibility with is your people.
6: Yeah.
5: That's it. So that's why with the training programs and that we did, you know, we had a week long orientation initially.
6: Yeah.
5: And we had a segment.
6: Then you had people were doing 6 and 8 weeks of orientation.
5: Yeah. Yeah.
6: They were going stir crazy.
5: Right. But the first week.
6: Yeah.
5: I mean, and we built that together, the company and the union.
6: Mm-hmm.
5: And we had a half a day.
6: Of just UAW.
5: Where we talked about the UAW and we talked about politics. And why it's important to be involved.
6: Yeah.
5: Out of the gate, we had the highest percentage of folks signed up for VCAP in the country.
6: I was a local 95 member for only 6 years at this point.
5: Yep.
6: I had never signed up for VCAP until I got to Fort Wayne, and I've been contributing ever since,
5: Right, right.
6: Well, and it goes back to what Walter told us. The bread box is tied to the ballot box.
5: Absolutely.
6: That sentence alone has always rung with me.
5: And as a young representative in Janesville, and you had 6 years, I had 9 years in.
6: Yeah.
5: Right? 76, 85. It's easy math.
6: Right.
5: Boom, you're out of here.
6: Yep.
5: It was simple. We were going to be involved. It wasn't a question. It weren't no question.
6: Yeah.
5: You are going to be involved in politics. You're going to go talk to your folks. I was a politician. I ran in 13 elections, never lost one, right? Oftentimes, I was unopposed, right? But I'm on the floor talking to my folks, and they're like, I don't want you to tell me about politics. I'm not telling you who to vote for.
6: Right.
5: I'm telling you that voting for these people that look after your concerns is in your best interest. You vote for whoever you want to vote for.
6: Right, right.
5: But know why you're doing it.
6: Look at their track record.
5: And, I mean, folks would ask me, for lists.
6: Yeah. Give me a list of names.
5: Give me a list of names. Local union elections, I'd be on the floor and folks would say, who should we be voting for?
6: Yeah.
5: Right? I mean, as I said before, when I got on the shop committee, I was an opposition candidate.
6: Yep.
5: You know? I mean, I had members on the floor roll up to me. What the heck was his name? Big guy. He's looking at me and he goes, listen, little boy, you need to just sit back and be a committeeman for a while. And then when you grow up, you can run as a zone committeeman.
6: You were too young.
5: Okay. Dick Costerison was his name.
6: Oh, sure.
5: Do you remember Dick?
6: I do know Dick. Yeah, I knew him. He's passed away, but yes.
5: And he supported Don Clevin.
6: Yeah.
5: After the election, I bumped into him on the floor and I said, how do you like me now?
6: Did that set him off?
5: We didn't talk.
6: Right.
5: We didn't talk. Conversation was over. But I... had to cut my teeth, and I had to prove that I could do it. I mean, I had all the sport in the world on the second shift.
6: So you're on the skillet every day.
5: Oh, yeah.
6: It's turned on.
5: Yep.
6: They're keeping an eye on you.
5: Yep. And I loved the job.
6: Right.
5: Right? I never had a job in UAW that I didn't love. But at the end of the day, it was never about me. I saw a lot of people, right, that said, I'm a good trade unionist. There's the difference between a trade unionist, there's a thin line between a unionist and an opportunist.
6: Oh, yes. The opportunist just steps on the unionist.
5: The unionist does what he does in the best interest of the people he represents. And an opportunist does what he does for his own best interest.
6: In spite of the member.
5: And you can look at all the leadership you've known over the years. Yeah. You were in the leadership. Yeah. You're still an active leader person in your local union. You've got names right in the front of your head right now that there would be unionist with an O, opportunist. Right. We both know.
6: Right.
5: So, but we took on this task, and, you know, we would sit as a group and we would talk about, you know, what is our next step? What are we going to do? You know, you and I talked about Joe Berkhammer earlier. Joe was an opposition candidate when he got in 1984.
6: Sure, as a trustee.
5: As a trustee.
6: Right.
5: And
6: nobody expected him to win.
5: Nope.
6: Yeah.
5: Nope. And I remember how he ran because Joe was in inspection and I lived on the line with my people.
6: Sure.
5: And I'm
6: going to visit every shift.
5: Yep.
6: Shift starts, boom, let's go to hit the floor.
5: So I was known as a committeeman and I was like a lot of them. The first hour you couldn't answer calls, so you get your paperwork all in order and you play cards and you fart off. You don't do nothing.
6: Right.
5: Same thing for the first half hour after lunch. And there was a committeeman there, J.D. Larson. And he'd come up and he'd set his lunch bucket down. He'd be gone. And we'd be done playing cards and he'd show up and go, J.D., where have you been? Out on the floor. I said, J.D., how many calls you got? None. I said, how do you do that? I got a book full. I'm carrying 350 grievances. He says, I have 5. I said, how do you do that? He said, when I get here, at the beginning of the shift, I come up and I sit down my lunch bucket. And he said, I go back, run right back down to the front door. He said, at 4:30 when the whistle blows, I start walking. I walk my entire district.
6: Right.
5: He said, then I come up here. Right. He said, I answer more calls in that hour than you can in a night.
6: He can solve something in 4.5 minutes. It never got to get me my committeeman. Because he was there to follow up on it.
5: Exactly.
6: And he told the boss, look, you know what's going on here.
5: Yep.
6: This is a situation that you can fix immediately. Let's get it done.
5: Do it
6: or
5: now.
6: I will come down and grieve it. You have a choice.
5: Yep.
6: Those kind of conversations happened, and he moved it. That's why he doesn't have but 5 calls.
5: Absolutely. And that day, I said, I'm going to try this. I came in at the beginning of the shift. I set my lunch bucket down, and I went out and I walked my district. I didn't get a third of it in an hour.
6: Yeah.
5: And it was exhilarating.
6: Yeah.
5: I was wound up like a 10-day clock. I couldn't wait to get out there answering
6: the
5: calls.
6: The energy level of people coming to work is the best in that first 2 hours, 90 minutes. And if you can communicate with them, or if nothing else, they're doing their job and they look over to their right, and there goes Roger. There goes my rep. I know he's on the floor.
5: Hey.
6: I know he's available.
5: Yes.
6: I don't need him today.
5: Yes.
6: But I bet you next Tuesday he'll be walking by and I can yell at him when I need him.
5: Gonna be walking by.
6: Right.
5: No question.
6: That's the winner.
5: See, when I first got elected, the first hour of the day, I had to report to my workstation. And I had to work for an hour.
6: Because they had to get manpower settled before they could let you be the rep. Yep.
5: Then after the first, and there were times they said, no, you can't go. And I was on the job.
6: Yeah.
5: After the hour, one of the other comedians walked by. He walked over and he said, what are you doing? I said, I'm working. They won't let me go. He said, no, there's a supervisor standing right there. He can get his ass over here and do that job. That hour is up. You are gone. You are no longer subject to any of their orders. He said, you get off this job. He said to the boss, he said, get somebody to do his job. You're retaining him here when you shouldn't be, and he's leaving.
6: In violation of the agreement as far as he was concerned.
5: And away we went.
6: Yeah.
5: He said, don't you ever do that again.
6: Interesting.
5: He said, when that 60 minutes hits, you're out. You are a union representative. First half hour after lunch, I had to report to the job. Mm. So I had transferred. Now I'm out in final process as a repairman. And I'm out there, and my supervisor said, I'm going to take you over to your job. I said, okay. He took me a job, and he said, you're going to be here on the short line doing repair. I said, okay. He said, all right, go to work. I said, I can't do that. He said, what do you mean you can't do that? He said, I don't have a toolbox. The collective bargaining agreement says I'm supposed to have a toolbox.
6: Yeah.
5: you can work out of this one. I said, nope, collective bargaining agreement is clear that I'm not supposed to work out of somebody else's toolbox. I need a toolbox. So that took an hour, that argument. Oh, we can take this up again after lunch. I come back after lunch, and it was, here's your toolbox. Okay, good. And I said, I don't have a punch. Okay. I'll get you a punch. So he goes to his desk.
6: Inspection ticket to buy it off.
5: So he goes to his desk to get a punch, and he brings it to me, and I go, this is going to get you a grievance. He said, what do you mean? I said, this is a certified punch. He said, I know what it is. I said, and who's it registered to?
6: Right.
5: He said, I don't know. I said, I do. It's mine. How did you ever get my punch? Well, all of a sudden, now there's a storm brewing.
6: Right.
5: Rod Dragney walked up to me. He's the superintendent. He said, yeah. Can I talk to you? I said, sure. You can always talk to me, Rod. He said, what the hell's going on here? I said, he gave me a punch that he had in his desk that he's been using. That's a certified punch, and it's assigned to an employee. He said, well, I'll find out who's assigned to. I said, you don't have to. It was mine. How did he get my punch?
6: Right.
5: Well, don't worry about it. I said, no.
6: I am worried about it.
5: No. I said,
6: there are tickets
5: to my dying day.
6: I'm
5: going to find out how he got my punch. So this goes on for, I don't know, 2 weeks.
6: Yeah.
5: Just different things. Finally, Ron Dragney said, can I talk to you for a minute? I said, sure. He said, how about doing me a favor? I said, what's that? He said, how about the first hour of the day and the first half hour after lunch, don't come back here anymore.
6: Just
5: go to the work center.
6: Right.
5: Go to the cafeteria. He said, I don't care where you go.
6: Go to the other end of the building.
5: Don't come here. I said, Rod, the collective bargaining agreement. He said, you are not required to report back here anymore. Oh, okay. The agreement eventually changed.
6: Right. Yes.
5: That we didn't have to report anymore. Then there was the rule that you couldn't answer calls on overtime that were placed on straight time.
6: Oh, interesting language.
5: You could only answer calls on overtime that were placed on overtime.
6: Oh, my gosh.
5: So I would sit back. My guys working overtime. I'd sit around back there, and I'm shooting the ball with them. Rod Dragney. Can I talk to you? Sure. He said, find another place. I said, well, I don't understand.
6: Don't hang here.
5: He said, go sit in the work center. Go to the cafeteria. Go anywhere. I don't care where it is. You come down here, and I'm losing jobs to the yard every hour.
6: It's a UAW work stoppage, as far as he's concerned.
5: Exactly what he said. He said, it's just like a UAW work stoppage. Just go away.
6: Right.
5: Just go away. He said, if we change anything, if we're going home earlier or we're staying later, I'll call you.
6: I'll notify you.
5: He said, are you okay with that? I said, oh, yeah. Yeah, I'm good with that. Well, the agreement changed to provide for that later. Oh, by the way, the presidents only had 4 hours a day back then.
6: Right.
5: Right? And that there were some swaps made when they became full-time. But all of that is stuff, you know, that's floating around your head as you're going through this process. And you're getting all the folks coming in. And finally, you know, we're going to push the button at Fort Wayne.
6: Yeah.
5: Everybody had been trained for weeks, months. Good God.
6: Now that chain's going to start moving. And we're going to start building trucks in the body shop.
5: And here we go.
6: Yeah.
5: And Jim Fluen says, we're only going to run metal through reflow 2 times, and then it's scrap.
6: Wow. That's pretty bold if you think about it at that time.
5: We're not going to have slots. We're going to have holes. We're going to build the world's best truck. And so we started building trucks, and then we retrained people on what size fish eyes in the paint were acceptable.
6: Right. What size of a ding or a dent is acceptable? Because it's not, just because you saw it doesn't mean it's the end of the world.
5: And doesn't mean that it's a problem.
6: Right.
5: This is now acceptable. We can do these things. And so folks just got the attitude of, it's the same old shit.
6: Mm-hmm.
5: You know, you didn't mean it when you trained us. Why did you spend all that time? Because you just changed the goalpost anyway.
6: I was part of those arguments myself. I was a painter, so I knew.
5: You know.
6: Yeah.
5: You know better than anybody. How much metal we scrapped initially is unbelievable.
6: Well, so today, OmniSource in Fort Wayne, Indiana, the people that owned that company are millionaires today. They were in the scrap business. There was always money to be made. But based on what came out of there, truckloads of metal starting in 1986, every day, 5 days a week, six days a week, that scrap metal, they're so big now, it's not even funny. They are in like a five-state area because they were in that business at that time.
5: Right.
6: And we were scrapping that much stuff.
5: Yes. Yes.
6: It was nuts.
5: Yep. See, and we were the show place, so everybody wanted to come to our place.
6: Everything had to be good, too. Oh, I could sit through some of those audit meetings that we had and listen to the the things we argued about as far as process and how we found what was a defect and what wasn't a defect and what's taking care of the customer and all those things. We were hard on ourselves.
5: Yep, we were. We were, because we were striving to be world-class quality, because it had been drummed in our head, and we knew that our jobs depended on it, because we'd already had to move once.
6: Every spotlight was on it.
5: Yeah, and we didn't want to move again.
6: No.
5: We wanted to be successful. See, when we first went down there while they're building the plant, we were told straight up, you do understand that if they don't push the go button and build product in Fort Wayne, Indiana, you don't come back to Janesville.
6: Yeah, you signed your rights to that facility.
5: You're gone.
6: You don't. You have no membership at 95.
5: Done.
6: Former local.
5: All done.
6: Same with the St. Louis folks when they came up.
5: Yes.
6: There was nothing left for them.
5: No.
6: There is no road to return.
5: Nope. This is it. This is where you're going to hang your hat. Yep. So we knew that we had to be best in class, right?
6: Yeah.
5: And when I was the president, just like when I was a committeeman, every day, unless I wasn't, I was out of town, every day I'm on that shop floor. My wife worked day shift. I would be in there on day shift. I'd be in there on night shift. I'd be there on third shift. And I got to know people. And folks said, well, what do you got, an election coming up? Nope. I cannot adequately represent your concerns if I don't talk to you about them.
6: Because everything's rumor and innuendo. Otherwise, you're at the other end of a phone listening to someone's version of what was originally happening. And it's so distorted, you don't know what's really happening. You have to see it. You have to be there.
5: You have to see it. So when I ran... Got there in 85. The first election was in 87.
6: 87, right.
5: It was May.
6: So you were appointed. So no one in this membership, which wasn't even there, could have voted for you.
5: No.
6: So your chairman, your shop chair, your president,
5: everybody.
6: All of them were appointed by the International Union in some way to get
5: 13
6: there.
5: 13 right? positions were all appointed.
6: Right.
5: The International Union, we gave them a list, and eventually that got inked.
6: Right.
5: And we were appointed. And we were reminded more than once.
6: You didn't get elected by us. These members were telling you so.
5: No, that was that
6: the International
5: that
6: Union.
5: Was never an issue.
6: Okay.
5: We got wind that some company was building a seating factory.
6: Mm.
5: That's our work.
6: Cushion room. The cushion room is going
5: to
6: be gone.
5: So I'm on the phone to Cal Raps, and I said, Cal, we got a problem. I'm being told that Johnson Control is building a brand new, that popped right into my head, is building a brand new seat factory over here. He said, don't worry about the seats. I said, Cal, that's our work. Our product transferred down here. That's our work. Building those seats is our work. That's always been our work. He said, don't worry about the seats. I said, Cal, we need to take action right now because they're going to have an investment and all that stuff. We need to get those seats coming here. He said, brother, the seats are gone.
6: Huh.
5: He said, let me remind you, you can be disappointed just as fast as you were appointed. Do you understand?
6: You realize that was not a fight you were going to finish.
5: It weren't a question.
6: Right. Yep.
5: And the seats were gone.
6: Right. That decision was made way over your head. Your shop committee had no say-so.
5: And before they ever started building the plant.
6: Right.
5: The International Union had bought off on that being gone.
6: I show up at Meyer Road, and so I'm a painter. Everybody there is in paint. And that was one of the hot things because one of the guys that was there in that group was a cushion room guy from the truck line. And that was his gig. And he was excited about coming to paint because he knew it was going to be a good job. He loved the idea of it. But he couldn't believe what he had just heard, that there wasn't going to be a cushion room here at Fort Wayne. And that, we don't know anything about anything. We're in a training facility miles away from the plant. We don't know anything about it.
5: Yep.
6: But that rumor was a strong thing. And we had, there was damage control that had to be done between yourself, Virgil, others, to come into the room, okay, guys, we know it's a change, it's different. You had to have this speech every week with every orientation group.
5: Every time.
6: Yeah, because they were all upset about it. It was a hot thing.
5: Those were good jobs.
6: Yeah.
5: And they're gone.
6: Right.
5: They're gone.
6: Yeah.
5: I mean, I don't know what it was like in paint. I was a chassis guy, and we had the crash trucks.
6: Yes.
5: Three guys sitting in a crash truck in Janesville, sitting back, reading Louis L'Amour.
6: Yeah. Right.
5: We're
6: toiling. Another cowboy story.
5: We're toiling, sweat dripping off us, and here's three guys sitting not doing anything.
6: Yeah. Watching you work.
5: And I said, what the hell is that?
6: How do I get that job?
5: How can that be efficient? They don't do anything. Right? Well, the whistle blows, if there's a breakdown, they're gone. It don't matter if it's break, lunch, shift change, it don't matter. They're on it. Right? And General Motors could justify them sitting, not doing anything all night for that emergency situation, because every 1 minute that that line is down, that's 10 grand.
6: Big time money.
5: Right?
6: Big time money.
5: Okay. So the skilled trades guys start showing up in Fort Wayne, and on the shop floor, as you know, there are different cages, tool repair and all that. Mm-hmm. We don't have tool repair anymore.
6: Right.
5: We don't have a big store crib anymore like we had in Janesville. Right? There's small little cribs and stores.
6: To meet the needs of that area.
5: Of that area.
6: Right.
5: Rather than one central. And the skilled trades guys were assigned to a cage. And your truck sat outside that cage. And you rebuilt tools and you did all these things that were all within your classification.
6: Yeah.
5: And when that whistle blew for a breakdown, you drop what you're doing. You open the door. You go out. You slide the door. It locks. You get on your truck and you go. So you're down. Your response time is no different than it would have been if you'd been sitting on the truck.
6: Right.
5: Right? Oh, you'd have thought that we had taken their firstborn. You can't do that. They're paying you your rate of pay.
6: Right.
5: To do your work. They have the right to assign you where they want.
6: Right.
5: It's now.
6: And these corporations have always had the right to assign that work.
5: Always.
6: Our vision is not their vision, but yes.
5: Always.
6: Right.
5: I remember the night that I got assigned to work in maintenance as a replacement operator in chassis. I said,
6: what classification is this?
5: Yeah. What the hell? I said to my boss, I said, Lane Taylor. I said, Taylor, you make sure I get paid the rate of the job. You're going to make me work in maintenance? I want maintenance pay. He said, I'm not sure you want that. I said, no, not asking you. I'm telling you, I'll be watching my check. I got my check the next week, and my check had gone down. And I said, what the hell is this? He said, it's what you asked for. I said, what do you mean? He got out the agreement. He said, right here. Your pay is whatever it was as a replacement operator.
6: Right.
5: And it was 30 cents an hour less for a body trucker LA.
6: Yes. Yes. I forgot about that classification.
5: He said, so I got your pay reduced for you. That you said you wanted that pay, and I got it for you.
6: Even in spite of the fact that he said, don't do that. What could you hear? You couldn't hear it. He was wrong.
5: Well, Kenny Wolf had me walking by, and I said, he said, I'll get it fixed. He said, Taylor, you can't do that. He said, I didn't want to do it. He told me to ask him. I said, I told him to give me maintenance pay, but what's this? Kenny says, Lane, you got to pay him the higher of the two rates. He said, I only did what he asked me to do.
6: Right.
5: He said, I'll fix it. Be careful what you ask for.
6: Right.
5: So there were so many changes being introduced. It just wasn't that you were in a new city. You're in this new factory. You know, these guys don't get to sit on the truck anymore. We had the same kinds of problems that we had in Janesville. I was a chassis guy. I was used to having a very large hammer to help parts fit.
6: Right.
5: I'm walking down Final Line one day, and there's a guy trying to put a part on it, and it won't go on. And I said, brother, do you mind if I try? I said, I'm an old chassis guy. He said, have a swing at it. I'm beating hell out of it. Up walks the plant manager. We're not going to have slots. We're going to have holes. We're going to build the best truck, right? Whereas if they built it to the inside specs, the windshield wouldn't even fit in the truck.
6: Right.
5: If they built it to the outside specs, it would fall in on the seat.
6: Right.
5: So he said, "What, Roger, what are you doing?" I said, Jim, I
6: have a background in this.
5: I'm a chassis guy. This won't go together. And he looks at the brother standing there. He looked at me. He says, do you mind if I try? I said, here, have my gloves. So the plant manager puts on my gloves. Right? And he's beating the hell out of it. And a brother walks by and he goes, you're the local union president and you're going to let him take our work? I said, whose work is he taking? There's two of us standing here not doing a goddamn thing.
6: Right.
5: He ain't taking anybody's work. He's trying to figure out what the problem is here.
6: Right.
5: So he stops. He said, Roger, come with me. He said, I'm sorry that you're having this problem. We're going to get a fix. So we leave and we go up in the ivory tower where engineering is.
6: Yeah.
5: And he says, who's the engineer that designed this part? The cream rose at the top.
6: Yeah. Somebody had to stand up and say, I did that.
5: Jim said, good. Grab your glass. We're going to go down on the floor. Down on the floor? For what? He said, that's where we build trucks. there's where people work and they build trucks. Then we sell them, and that's how they have money to pay your check.
6: Yeah, come with me.
5: Come with me. Steve Snyder, plant engineer, walks up. He goes, to what do we pay this pleasure? The plant manager and the local union president. Jim said, Steve, I've invited him to go down on the floor to take a look at a part where we're having a problem. And he's appearing to be resistant. Steve said, that's a plant manager.
6: Go with him.
5: You don't go. You don't resist. He said, do you need a pair of glasses? I got an extra pair. Let's go.
6: Yeah.
5: So we go down there. Myself, the plant manager, the chief engineer, and this engineer.
6: Right.
5: So we get down there, and Steve says to the guy, he says, good night. He said, these are regular working people. He said, they don't understand like we do. We're engineers.
6: Oh,
5: he said, so
6: ouch.
5: You go down there and you show him.
6: Show him how to put
5: you
6: it
5: You show him what he's doing wrong, because I'm sure that you have
6: a method that they don't know about.
5: Yeah. You have knowledge that they
6: could
5: even
6: never conceive.
5: Consider.
6: Sure.
5: So he gets down there and he flipped that part around. And he flipped that part around, and he beat on that part with a hammer. And he beat on that part with a hammer.
6: And wouldn't go in.
5: And he's all red-faced, and he's looking at Steve, and Steve said, how long do you think it'll take you to do a correction and get that done so we don't have to do this again? And the next day, they shipped in parts that just slid right in and put the bolts in.
6: Yep.
5: Fastest correction order I had ever seen.
6: Right.
5: At General Motors Corporation.
6: Right. Right.
5: So we had cooperation. We had horsepower. We could do things. Right? But when the worm turned and things became good enough.
6: Yeah.
5: I mean, folks come up to me and say, you know, why do we go through all this shit? And I said, I represent you. I can't tell you why they make the decisions that they do.
6: You can't help that, right?
5: Right.
6: Can you talk, in your lifetime, collective bargaining agreement has changed your life in many ways, that you had consistently a benefits package, wage increases, guaranteed wages, language to protect you. How has that really helped your family? Why would you say that collective bargaining is something that everyone should have in their workplace?
5: It's the security that you go to work every day knowing that you're going to have a job, you're going to have a paycheck to be able to provide for your family, you're going to have benefits. And at the end of the road, you're going to have a pension. I never thought of those things.
6: Yeah. Right.
5: You know, my dad was a supervisor at GM. My entire life, other than about a 2-year window, everything in my life came from General Motors. What did the collective bargaining agreement done for me? Everything. Jenny Wolf come along and asked me, you know, finally I said, yeah, I caved into it. And I fell in love with it.
6: Right.
5: I fell in love with it. I didn't just like arguing it. I like, how many ways can we change and modify this and come out with a better income? Outcome? What can we do here?
6: Right.
5: You know, I stuck up for people when they were absolutely dead wrong.
6: Yep.
5: And I told them, look, you're dead wrong. I'm not going to bullshit you. You're dead wrong. But we're going to see what we can do. The bad thing about pulling a rabbit out of the hat is you might not be able to pull the same rabbit out of the same hat.
6: Yeah. So you're different. Each scenario is different.
5: It always is. But you do the best that you could for the membership. Mm-hmm. Because that collective bargaining agreement was their safety blanket.
6: Yeah.
5: Those are the provisions. Walter Reuther said, the bread box is connected to the ballot box. Everything in your life is controlled by politics. Everything in your life in that plant is controlled by that collective bargaining agreement. The only rights you have in that plant
6: are written down.
5: If you don't have a collective bargaining agreement, the only rights you have are those that are under the Civil Rights Act of 1963.
6: Yeah.
5: Those are the only rights you have. It's a slave-master relationship. And it's still that way today.
6: Sure.
5: Right? And I mean, I just cut to it. That's the way it is. I mean, I did trainings of reps. I did trainings of new leadership. Right? And you could see the ones that got it. This collective bargaining agreement is your life thread.
6: Yeah.
5: It provides everything, not just in the plant, out of the plant. You have somebody die. I think it's 118. It used to be 118 of the collective bargaining agreement. You get bereavement. Hell, I think now it's, 5 days? Right? I remember when it was 3 days.
6: Yeah, 3 days was a big deal for a mother or a father. It was 3 days.
5: Yes.
6: Yeah.
5: Yes. I mean, it just goes on and on of everything. You know, your paid personal time off. That time off is for you to rejuvenate, to be with your family, to build memories and experiences, right? Right. I'm one of those guys that believes that vacation should be either use it or lose it.
6: Yeah, because people keep trying to throw it onto money into next year. And look at this. I got 40 hours left.
5: Yeah.
6: I told somebody, brother, that was time was given to you.
5: Yeah.
6: What's wrong with using
5: that? Wasn't given to them. It was negotiated for them to use.
6: Yes, I say that, negotiated.
5: I was in negotiations, and we wanted more personal time, paid days off, more vacation. And General Motors says, more sick days. General Motors said, you really don't. You just want more money. No. We want more of each of these in each of these areas. He said, no, you know, all you want is money. That's all your members want is money. No, that's bullshit. Why would you say that? Do you know how many people at that time used 100% of their sick time?
6: Oh, less than 50%.
5: 3%.
6: Oh, that's a horrible number.
5: Do you know what percentage used during all of their vacation?
6: 1%.
5: 3%. Yeah. The same 3%.
6: Right.
5: They were just using it. Janesville, depending on when you hired in. If you hired in the first 6 months
6: of the year, right.
5: Then you got it in June. If you hired in the second, then you got it in January.
6: Yeah.
5: They used it to pay their taxes. They used it for money to go on vacation. From the clothes you wear to the air that you breathe to the shoes on your feet, the environment, whether it's cold or warm in that plant, it's all in that collective bargaining agreement. It is everything. Take a look at the salary folks. Lost their benefits in a class action lawsuit.
6: Yeah.
5: Then they screwed them out of their pensions.
6: Right.
5: Right? Why do I have mine today? Because the UAW said, we're going to take your pension and your benefits, and we're going to put them in a trust. I remember when that occurred. I was still working in Bill Bridenstine, but Local 95 said to me, he said, well, what is this bullshit going in a trust? I said, you know nothing of what you speak.
6: Right.
5: I said, I have a group from Milwaukee that they put their pension and benefits in a trust. The company went under. It was the union, the company, and we had the trust in a bank. The company goes under. I go to make some changes in the bank. Says, you can't do that. I said, what do you mean I can't do that? I'm the trustee. They said, well, we're a trustee. I said, no, you're not. I had to get the International Union's attorney on it. And finally, the bank said, all right. I said, I'm moving this stuff. They said, well, you know, we were wrong. You know, don't punish us. I said, I don't never want to hear another word from you. That group of retirees was dying at a rate
6: very high.
5: That they were all going to go away. They had every benefit conceivable paid at 100%, and we couldn't use the money up.
6: Wow.
5: When they were all gone, that money from that trust went back to the UAW.
6: Right.
5: The trust that my pension and my benefits are in today, several years ago when the market turned down, I started to lose benefits. Okay, I lost legal, and I don't remember if it was vision
6: or dental. Some
5: of that stuff we lost. The market turned up 3 or 4 years ago. They gave us an over-the-counter benefit, $250. Anything that you need for health care that you can buy over-the-counter, you spend this $250. This $250 I didn't have to take out of my pocket. In my household, we have needs.
6: Right.
5: This last year, they created, for the retirees, because the trust is doing so well, a health savings account that they put $400 in. It's $600. $600 in.
6: Yeah.
5: And my wife says, well, all we could do is turn this stuff in. She went through it all. She submitted, and 2 days later, the money was deposited in our account.
6: Right.
5: There are folks, because you have to pay for your own Medicare Part B.
6: Right, right.
5: You can repay yourself for that medical.
6: From that money.
5: And next year, that health savings account is going to be $1,000.
6: This trust was so unrespected when it first came out.
5: Yes.
6: They said, this is going to ruin everything.
5: Yes.
6: I heard for 3 or 4 years how horrible it was going to be. And that story, through the floor, every member was like, oh, I'm worried about retiring now. Oh, my gosh, this is horrible.
5: Yeah.
6: And everybody who's been retired, who's living through it today, said, that's why didn't this happen before? This is wonderful.
5: Yep. There's only two things I worry about in life today. As it comes to my income and my security, and that is that the Trumpoids are going to screw up my Social Security,
6: right?
5: And they're going to screw up Medicare,
6: yeah,
5: right?
6: They're on the road to it now.
5: They're on the road to it. The bread box is connected to the ballot box.
6: Right.
5: They figure over 40% of our members voted against their own best interests,
6: and proudly display the fact that they did that.
5: Yeah. Yeah, and you know what? All the circles that I run in, I said, you know what? It's our fault. It's our fault. When I was a kid in 1978, I was told straight up, You're going to be involved in politics. You're going to go out and you're going to talk about this on the shop floor. You're going to communicate this to our membership. We don't do that anymore. We don't do it anymore because our leadership is afraid of getting voted out.
6: And the arguments they don't want to face. There isn't an argument.
5: Yeah.
6: It's a black and white thing. There isn't really a gray area here.
5: Yep.
6: But we can't talk about it.
5: Yep. What has a collective bargaining agreement done for me? Everything. My wife, who left General Motors after 10 years, said to me, she says, well, you know, since being, you know, that pension, you know, it's going to be so small. I said, I don't want it to upset you. Just have it, you know, direct deposited into my account. I don't want you to have to worry about it. Well, it's only going to be $400 a month. I said, I know. Just have a direct deposit in my account. You know, she is a seniority employee. She has all the, you know, if it wasn't, she wouldn't have to be with me necessarily. She would have her benefits. She would have her pension. She would have, you know, all because of a collective bargaining agreement. So what does it mean to me? Everything in the world that we have and everything we've been able to do for our kids. That's what it means to me.
6: Right.
5: It is that security blanket. Here's the bad part. The bad part is that can all be erased in the halls of Congress or in the judicial branch. They can wipe that all away. So what does it matter? The ballot box is tied to the bread box. You got to elect the right people because to protect this. Right. When things went upside down and General Motors went broke in 2008, that's when I retired. They were talking about the retirees going on the PBGC. At that time, the PBGC would have been paying us about 60%.
6: If that, that fluctuates.
5: And oh, by the way, in order to qualify for that, you had to be 55 or older.
6: Yeah.
5: I was 52.
6: Yeah. So you were not qualified.
5: Nothing. I would have gotten nothing.
6: 52 to 55, you would have got zero.
5: Right.
6: Yeah.
5: And I don't know if I'd have gotten anything at age 55.
6: Yeah, true.
5: So Bush agreed to that. Bailing out GM. Given the loan, dropped in Obama's lap, and there's only one thing that Obama did wrong, in my opinion.
6: Yeah.
5: He was wonderful. He made sure that General Motors, Ford, and Chrysler committed that they will not abandon their retirees.
6: Yeah.
5: Right?
6: That's monstrous.
5: The one thing he did not do that I wish he would have done, it was the taxpayers in the United States of America, not North America, the United States of America, that published those loans. That got paid back. I understand that. And Ford never did it.
6: Right.
5: Because Ford didn't like the rules.
6: Right.
5: I get it. That's fine. But no plant in the United States of America should have been allowed to be closed as long as there was a plant operating somewhere else that they could close.
6: Right. Right. We didn't secure that kind of language.
5: And Obama had the ability to do it, and they didn't do it.
6: Well, Rahm Emanuel, thank you very much. That's another story altogether.
5: Yeah.
6: But we know that.
5: But there,
6: I'm the inner workings of.
5: It was in the Obama presidency. It wasn't Barack Obama. I mean, I know that.
6: But I'm not saying it to split the hairs, but we always know that there's somebody that guides the president through these things. So,
5: So when Barack was a candidate, he was at the Boulay College.
6: Sure.
5: And I was afforded the ability to be
6: a one-on-one?
5: One of the folks in the greeting party.
6: Yeah.
5: And I had one-on-one time with Brock. I have some great pictures at home.
6: Great.
5: And it was fabulous.
6: Yeah.
5: It was, you know, and he was at the plant. I wasn't there the day that he was at the plant.
6: Right. But that was a big to-do. When he went to 95 and went to Janesville,
5: that
6: was a thing. And for him, I mean, I would like to hear him today take a run or look at drone footage of what that property looks like today.
5: Yeah.
6: I mean, even Tim Cullen's book is a great book. I mean, you talked about Tim Cullen earlier. There's a lady who's a writer for the New York Times, and she just immersed herself in what Janesville had done and gone through. And she's not from that area, where Tim Cullen understood it from a different perspective because he understood it as it grew. But I would like to hear what Obama's thoughts are towards a place like that that's now gone.
5: As would I. The gal that wrote that book, do you remember her name? Amy something?
6: Yeah, something like that, yeah. And she dropped in and just lived in southern Wisconsin.
5: Oh, she was here. Illinois. She was here more than 2 months.
6: Probably, yeah.
5: So different folks had said that she wanted to talk to me, and I said, well, give her my number.
6: Right.
5: Right? Well, we never made it happen. She was doing a book signing in Milwaukee, and my daughter and I went over there.
6: Sure.
5: And, you know, you go through and have her sign the book, and I told her my name, and she stopped. She said, I never got to talk to you. I said, no, you didn't.
6: Yeah.
5: She said, so what do you think of the book? And I said, it was very emotional. I said, that there are a lot of inaccuracies in your book, and it's not your fault.
6: Sure.
5: But
6: no matter what she was told.
5: But I said, Tim Cullen, Paul Ryan didn't do anything for us. They can crow that they did all this stuff. They didn't do anything. I said, I'll qualify that by saying this. When Les Aspin was our congressman, General Motors contacted him. I don't know if you knew this.
6: Yeah.
5: And told him they were going to close the plant.
6: Yeah.
5: And he said, I appreciate the information. Thank you. And they said, well, we're done. He said, well, before you go, just know this. If you close the plant in Janesville, Wisconsin, in my district, you will never get another government contract as long as I'm alive. They never closed the plant. We never heard another word until Paul Ryan, Speaker of the House, was our congressman in the first CD.
6: Yeah.
5: So why do you get involved in politics? There it is.
6: Yeah.
5: There it is.
6: Stark story. Yeah.
5: You know, and Paul Ryan really never did anything for us.
6: No.
5: I mean, he's genuinely hated by a lot of people in his own, and I don't use that word lightly, by a lot of people in his own hometown. But people change. You know, Tim Cullen, one-time great guy, and some of his great friends are very angry with the leadership in the local union.
6: Right.
5: Because Tim Cullen gets on the Black Hawk Credit Union Board, which was the General Motors employee credit union.
6: Right.
5: Became Black Hawk Credit Union.
6: The only reason it happened to turn to Black Hawk Credit Union, the base of it was Local 95.
5: Correct.
6: Period. That's where it started.
5: Correct.
6: And that was a quickly forgotten thing.
5: Yeah. Two people were pulled out of the local union who were in leadership in the local union.
6: Mm-hmm.
5: Glenn Lee and Pat McGuire. They had their seniority up until the day, the time that Jerry Aarons was chairman.
6: Yeah.
5: Right? And their pension was going on. They were on leave. Right? To start that credit union for us. So Glenn Lee was on the board with Tim Cilla, who was elected to the board,
6: sure,
5: who was the president of the local union, and Mary Fredericks, who is a UAW activist,
6: mm-hmm,
5: right? And Tim Cullen, along with the guy that owns the Italian House, voted it on with the majority to throw those two union people off of the Black Hawk Credit Union board.
6: Mm-hmm.
5: Are you kidding me? At the time, Tim Cullen had his books at the local union hall. The local union president called him and said,
6: come get these books.
5: We had membership action that you are persona non grata on this property.
6: You are not welcome on the 95.
5: You have until end of business day tomorrow to come and get your books, and then I'm going to burn them. And he was there the next day to get his books. And there is leadership in the local union that were prior presidents and financial secretaries, international reps, that think that that's absolutely horrible. And I can't even talk to them about it because I can't understand why they think it's terrible. He voted against the UAW.
6: Which, if you think about it, those UAW members campaigned for him.
5: Yes.
6: On the regular.
5: Yes.
6: Every cycle.
5: Yes. My sister is a high school student. The first campaign she worked on was Tim Cullen's.
6: Yeah. And he was a house rep for this area.
5: Yes.
6: Yeah. Yeah, I know. I put bumper stickers on. That was our thing. We'd drive around in a car, and I'd say,
5: yeah,
6: oh, I gave that bumper sticker to that person. I put that bumper sticker on.
5: Yeah.
6: That was our thing we did in high school.
5: Yeah.
6: I know. I did, too.
5: Yeah.
6: Yeah.
5: So we got off subject a little bit, but I absolutely enjoyed a long career. I'm still active today with the local union, with area cap and state cap and with the leadership. And, I told the director McElroy, I said, Ron, if you ever need anybody to come down teaching summer school and stuff like that, I mean, there was a time when the youngest staff people taught summer school.
6: Yeah.
5: And that's just ass backwards.
6: Yeah.
5: Because they don't know anything.
6: Right. They got to where they are, mm-hmm, with abilities.
5: Yep.
6: But they need to put some more road miles on,
5: yep,
6: to be a better instructor.
5: Right.
6: Seriously.
5: Right.
6: Yeah.
5: So at some point, we flipped that script, and John Drew, who's a long time, I may have been the most senior rep at that time, taught summer school.
6: Yeah.
5: And it was wonderful.
6: Yeah.
5: It was wonderful.
6: Well, it's inspiring for you from your perspective, but also they get so much out of it.
5: Right.
6: Because not just in the classroom, but let's have dinner and we're sitting around having a conversation at whatever picnic table, and that conversation continues, and there's more learning that goes on.
5: We had the occasion, we had a thunderstorm come through, knocked out the power. You said you were down at Ottawa, so you saw the educational center.
6: Yeah, right.
5: I had a lower level classroom.
6: Oh, yeah.
5: No electricity, no light.
6: Yep.
5: The only light in the room was from a cell phone.
6: Right.
5: So I said, I guess we're done. And everybody's like, well, we really want to continue. I said, if you want, you're free to go. Go to the bar, go to the pool, do whatever you want to do. If you want to continue.
6: We're going to have a conversation.
5: We go over to the clubhouse. No power there either.
6: Right, but the windows are
5: it's all windows.
6: Right. It's all windows, so you can see. Yeah.
5: So our class is in there, and the director comes in and he goes, what's this? You trying to make points? Mind you, this is my last summer school before I retire.
6: Right.
5: I told all these folks they can go anytime they want. They told me they wanted to finish this exercise.
6: They walked from the classroom they were in to this clubhouse for this continuance.
5: Yes. So it was collective bargaining. So half the class had to be on one side of the table. The other class had to be, and this side had one more person. So this side said, Raj, how about you come sit on our side? I said, I think I'd make a good manager. I let them make their presentation and all those things. And I said, no. You can all just go screw yourself. We're done. Bargaining's over. You can't do that. I said, I just did. Well, you can't do that. I said, I just did. What are you going to do about it? And they're like, well, what can we do? I said, we just had a week-long class.
6: What are your options?
5: File the charges. I said, push the envelope. Take me on. Well, but you're the instructor. I said, nope, not right now. I'm not. I'm the top manager on this side of the table. I'm getting sick of looking at your shit.
6: Mm-hmm.
5: Right? So it was that engaged. It was that intense. So we're processing that when the director comes in. And, you know, he's the director, brother director, our class, blah, blah, blah. You know, well, what are you doing, blah, blah, blah. And so he realized they're here because they want to be. So as long as I'm here, anybody got any questions? And they fired question after question. Because I told them, I said, your job is to question authority.
6: Yes.
5: Your job is to push the envelope. We wouldn't have what we have if it wouldn't have been for somebody willing. Whoever thought of the notion of Social Security, pensions, COLA? Who thought of that crazy radical shit? Glad they did.
6: Yeah.
5: I said, that's your job. Question authority. If you don't understand, if you don't know, ask the question.
6: Right.
5: Make them answer it.
6: Right?
5: If they don't answer it, tell them, you need to give me an answer.
6: Did it get real warm in there for the director after a while?
5: Oh, it did. And then one of the brothers said, Director, I got a question for you. He said, what's your question? He said, what is the matter with you? Director said, excuse me? He said, what in the world is in your head? He pointed to me and he said, this guy has put on the best summer school I have ever been to. And you aren't doing anything to convince him to stay? You're letting him retire? He's 52 years old. Think about everything he's done for our membership and learned practicing on us and what he could do for us in the future.
6: Right.
5: And the director used his easy out and he said, no, when a guy decides he's going to retire, I don't try to talk him out of it.
6: Oh, sure.
5: That's up to him.
6: He'd said that more than once.
5: Yep. And this guy said, Dennis, we both know that if you wanted him to stay, you could
6: make him stay.
5: Make him an offer that he wouldn't refuse. Wouldn't answer that question.
6: Yeah, that was over with.
5: Yeah, it was over with. But I just loved energizing people because the collective bargaining agreement, when you look at it, controls everything in your life.
6: Right. For the good.
5: For the good. And if it isn't?
6: We'll fix it.
5: And if we don't fix it, then get involved.
6: Yeah.
5: Go to your meetings, run for office, and be that guy. That's all you got to do.
6: Learn the language.
5: That's right. I said, you cannot, it's an old saying, you can't fight City Hall from the outside. You want to fight City Hall? Get on the inside.
6: Yeah.
5: I said, I was an opposition candidate. I said, I started with that. I was an opposition candidate.
6: Then you caught the car. Now what do you do?
5: Oh, boy. It don't taste good when you got a good bite in that tire.
6: Yeah, exactly. The dog that caught the car.
5: I said that about one of our previous shop chairmen, but anyway.
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7: NBC News Radio, I'm Scott Carr. Several wind-driven wildfires in the American West has put parts of the Four Corners region in critical fire danger. The largest is in Utah. The Cottonwood fires burned more than 92,000 acres and remains 0% contained. While the Iron fires burned more than 40,000 acres and is 38% contained, and the Cherry fires burned about 20,000 acres and is 0% contained. Red flag warnings are in effect across the region due to strong gusty winds that continue. At great risk, says the National Weather Service, are parts of eastern Utah, western Colorado, northeast Arizona, and northwest New Mexico. Police in Massachusetts say at least 4 people were shot as hundreds gathered in the street following a World Cup match. Police in Brockton say they received multiple reports of gunfire shortly before midnight Friday. Their conditions were not clear. There is no reports of any arrests. Uber says it'll roll out stricter background checks and restrictions for its drivers. Rob Martier has details.
8: The company said the new policies for rideshare drivers and couriers will take effect on Monday. Among the changes, Uber is expanding the list of criminal offenses that permanently disqualify someone from being a driver in the U.S. The company will no longer allow people with prior convictions for violent felonies, sexual crimes, stalking, or strangulation to drive. Uber said it had prevented over 3 million people from joining or remaining on the platform since 2017. I'm Rob Martier.
7: A fire chief in Ohio says it's a miracle no one was killed when a house exploded last week near Cleveland. Two people were injured when the house blew up Thursday in the Cleveland suburb of Twinsburg. Fire officials say no one was in the home, but the blast threw a neighbor out of his chair. Sheriff's deputies say a subcontractor

0: was installing fiber internet in the area and caused a gas leak when the blast happened. Scott Carr, NBC News Radio.
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7: Good morning, good morning, good morning. Thank you, everyone, for tuning in for First Take at Daybreak. Back by popular demand from all the calls that I've gotten, Mr. Sam Collins III, the historian on Juneteenth and connecting Father's Day and the opening of Obama Center. We're going to replay his segment with President Tony Preckwinkle, our champion, and then we're coming right back at 7:30 with our other two closing guests. So tune in. Don't change this channel. 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
8: It's time for First Take at Daybreak, a weekly look at all of the news locally and around the nation with your host, Al Kindle.
7: Wow, wow. Good morning, good morning. I want to thank everyone for tuning in for First Take at Daybreak on this fantastic day. And we have here, of course, our honored guest, President Cook County Board President Tony Preckwinkle. And we have quite a convergence of social and media activities and things that are happening in the world and, of course, here in Chicago. But I'm going to bring them on none other than Cook County Board of President Tony Preckwinkle and her crew, President Preckwinkle.
9: Thank you. Thank you very much. I just want to begin our program this morning by talking about the opening of the Obama Presidential Center.
7: Yes.
9: I was fortunate enough to be present at that event, and It was pretty amazing. I have to say that I thought Michelle Obama gave a better speech than the president.
7: I mean that tends to be the case. I mean she was his supervisor and she is his wife.
9: Well, it was an amazing event. I mean I said that any day I get to hear Stevie Wonder perform is a good day. So the music was amazing, and as I said, I think Michelle Obama gave a really wonderful speech, a tribute to her husband. So
7: without question, and Barack did well himself, and the cast and supporting cast, and all the ones that was in the house representing that day. And it's a remarkable choice of the date they chose, given just before Juneteenth. And then, of course, all the things that have happened, you know, with Spencer and Jesse. So it was quite a buildup, a convergence of events that have happened here in Black Chicago.
9: Yes. And, you know, I want to encourage everyone to go to the Obama Library. It's amazing. It reminds you of the Smithsonian Museums along the Mall in Washington. It's extraordinarily well curated. And the first floor, the introduction to the center, is all about the history of the struggle for a more perfect union and for equality in this country. So it's about not just about abolition, but about the fight for suffrage for women, the LGBT community's struggle to be accepted and included. So it's pretty amazing and inclusive in the topics that it chooses to address in terms of, again, trying to make this country live up to the ideals expressed, particularly in the Declaration of Independence. All men are created equal and endowed by their creator with certain unalienable rights, but the fact that that left out women.
7: small fact. Well, I mean, Madam President, it is indeed why we supported him as state senator, supported him as U.S. senator, and was there in all those foundational years, the fourth ward, and of course under your leadership. And that helped too, because we saw that light, as many others did as well.
9: Well, you know, I want to thank you and Diana Thompson, who heads our ward organization, for the good work that you did on his behalf, not just in 1996 when he first ran for the state Senate in Illinois, but when he ran in 2000 for Congress, when he ran in 2004 for United States Senator, of course, in 2008 and 2012. When he was our Democratic candidate for president of the United States. Why don't you talk about a little bit about the work you did in 1996 that was so helpful to him?
7: Well, in 96, that would have been when we were, well, I mean, going in reverse order. In 2012, we, of course, helped to run the state of Michigan. Then in 2008, we took, under your leadership and others, we took over 2,500 to 3,000 people a weekend to the state of Indiana in order to help facilitate winning Indiana. And of course, with the mayor, all the black mayors and all of them that coordinated around us, and Kara Friedman Wilson, who is now the executive director of the Urban League. She too was one of the ones. So we had a whole host of people then. And then in 2004, we, of course, helped to lead the base vote here in Cook County in coordination and winning the Hanford U.S. Senate. And then prior to that, we, of course, helped to get him elected, reelected. And then, of course, for the when he ran for Congress, we were all supporting that effort and helped to lead that effort. And Will Burns, of course, assisted with us and a number of others. And then when he first came in, under your leadership, we helped to knock everyone off the ballot, which then went on to foray him to Alice Palmer out of that situation. Then from there, Barack went on to run undefeated. And now it is what we have today. And then, of course, unbeknownst to many people, there was a gentleman by the name of, his name escaped me. It will come back to me. One of Mercedes Millette's guys, who of course told us that he wanted to be president, and we laughed for like 2 hours. My best friend Steve Abington and Wayne Carter, my first cousin, we laughed for 2 hours when he told us that. Then I called somebody else, and we laughed another 2 hours. Obama, your mama, who want to be president, but. That's been our history, our experience. But, Madam President, we have a gentleman here from Galveston, Texas, who's the utmost historian who can tell us about where Juneteenth originated in the context around that. And I believe you as a history teacher would understand and appreciate that.
9: Yes, thanks, Al. Samuel Collins is a native of Galveston, Texas, and a historian, and he's going to share a little bit about Juneteenth that we may not know. Mr. Collins.
10: Good morning, and happy Father's Day to all the fathers. I'm so glad to be with you this morning as we continue the commemoration, celebration, and just pausing for a moment to honor the ancestors and elders that kept the oral history alive until Juneteenth became a national holiday and kept this front and center in our communities. I am a seventh-generation Texan with roots here back to 1837. So this history is something that has been shared within my family for decades. And, you know, the thing about Juneteenth, it celebrates the evolution of our country to a more perfect union. So we were not perfect in 1865, 1776, 1619. And here in Texas, the first non-native enslaved person to arrive on these shores was in November of 1528. So we're coming up in 2 years on a 500-year anniversary of the first non-native enslaved person that arrived here shipwrecked in a Spanish exploration. That number grew to over 250,000 individuals by the end of the Civil War in June of 1865, when Gordon Granger arrived to issue General Order Number 3, even though he did not write General Order Number 3. He gets a lot of credit, but the officer that wrote it is Frederick Emery, and Emery was an abolitionist, so we believe it was Emery that included the language in the second sentence that says, this involves an absolute equality. So when we think about absolute equality, it's not that every human being has equal results, but that every human being has an equal opportunity to grow and develop into the very best version of him or herself without hurdles or barriers hindering that growth or development. So the fight for absolute equality continues. So Juneteenth, there are a lot of myths around the holiday. Number one, the news was not late. News of the Emancipation Proclamation was here as early as the fall of 1862. Lincoln had signed the Emancipation Proclamation in September of 1862 to go into effect January 1st, 1863. One historian, D.J. Norman Cox, in his book Juneteenth 101, identified at least 125 newspapers between September of 1862 and December of 1864 that mentions the Emancipation Proclamation. So it was not that the news was late. It was late to be enforced. And when Granger arrives in Galveston, what he finds are thousands of Union soldiers already here, many of them United States colored troops. The majority of the Union soldiers coming into Texas were USCT, not Buffalo soldiers, who were organized in 1866. These were segregated regiments, the United States colored troops, freedom fighters, patriots, fathers of freedom that came into Texas to enforce law and order. The power of primary source resources allows us to go back to newspaper reports in 1865 in the Wheeling Daily Register dated July 8th, 1865. It states, Galveston is now occupied by Negro troops. It later goes on into the article to talk about the colored troops being there to enforce law and order. So these are our fathers of freedom. I don't know if y'all want me just to continue, if you have a question right now, but I could continue going on. So, Al, how do you want me to proceed?
9: Well, I would be grateful if you would share with us a little more about the role of the colored troops, the Negro troops that served.
10: Yeah, so, great question. Many people identify the soldiers from the movie Glory, and that is a very limited interpretation, but there are some great historians, the late Harry Jones, and there are many others that I've sat at the foot of to learn about these soldiers. There's the African-American Civil War Museum in Washington, D.C., and what we learn about these soldiers is, number one, some of them have been preparing to fight before the war even started. So in the movie Glory, it seems like they're, you know, need training. You know, all soldiers need training. But some of them have been training and preparing. Some of the freedmen that were living up north had been working to be prepared whenever the opportunity came. And with the Emancipation Proclamation, that led to an opportunity for black men to join the Union Army. And Frederick Douglass, of course, was advocating for them to fight. So in 1863, they began joining en masse. Over 200,000 served not only in the Army, but also in the Navy. When the Battle of Galveston happened on January 1st, 1863, I mentioned earlier that Lincoln had signed the Emancipation Proclamation to go into effect. But here in Galveston, the island was under Union control in the fall. And then there was a Battle of Galveston in January 1st, and the Confederate Army won the battle and got back control of the island. And when they took captive the sailors and soldiers that were fighting, the white soldiers were prisoners of war. But when they took the black soldiers, they sold them into slavery. So there were black men here fighting as early as January 1st, 1863. And that was a black man that was one of the first casualties of that battle. So these men joined because they wanted to fight for their own freedom. They wanted to fight for the freedom of their families. Many of them had run away from slave plantations on the border states. Matter of fact, the most famous three individuals ran away in May of 1861. And those enslaved men that ran away to a Union camp, when they arrived, General Butler had to make a decision, because you have the United States Constitution that had the Fugitive Slave Act that said, hey, you got to return property to the owner. So the Confederate officer sends a message to Butler, hey, you got to return that property.
9: Mr. Collins, if you can take just a break for a minute here, we're going to provide some public service messages, and we'll come back to you.
10: Yes, ma'am.

0: on a lie. True history is important, not what an elitist point of view forces to be taught in schools and ignores the real truth of what happened.
1: And do you admit that?
0: And my son, hey, it is not your turn, sir.
2: Let's talk about what the documented history actually says. Juneteenth is not a lie, and don't let anybody tell you that it is. It is documented history.
3: Confirmed by the Library of Congress.
4: Confirmed by the Smithsonian.
5: Confirmed by the National Archives.
6: Confirmed by the National Museum of African American History and Culture.
7: On June 19th, 1865, Union Major General Gordon Granger arrived in Galveston, Texas, and issued General Order No. 3. The order read, "The people of Texas are informed that in accordance with a proclamation from the Executive of the United States, all slaves are free." More than 250,000 enslaved people in Texas were freed that day. But here's what makes that date so significant. The Emancipation Proclamation had been signed by President Abraham Lincoln on January 1st, 1863, 2.5 years earlier. Enslaved people in Texas did not receive their freedom until June 19th, 1865, because Texas had no significant Union troop presence to enforce it. Plantation owners in Texas deliberately withheld the news. Some continued holding people in bondage even after the announcement. The date is not arbitrary. It marks the moment when freedom, which had been legally declared years earlier, was finally enforced by military power. He said he went beyond textbooks to find the real truth. The sources I just cited are not textbooks. They are primary institutional records. The Library of Congress, the National Archives, the Smithsonian Institution. These are not elitist points of view. These are the most credible historical institutions in the United States. And then he called an audience member boy, a word with a specific and documented history in the American South of being used to diminish and demean. He said he meant immature. The audience member disagreed, and so does history. Juneteenth became a federal holiday in 2021, signed into law with bipartisan support. Juneteenth commemorates a real moment. And no amount of going beyond textbooks changes what is documented in the archives of this country.
8: Healing starts with knowing. Follow through.
9: Good morning, good morning, good morning. Welcome to everyone out there. Happy Father's Day to everyone. Thank you for tuning in for First Take at Daybreak on this Father's Day as we are commemorating both the opening of the Obama Center, Father's Day, Juneteenth, and we have here none other than Cook County Board President Tony Preckwinkle.
10: Thank you very much, Al. Mr. Collins, if you could,
11: yes,
10: if
11: ma'am.
10: You could continue, if you could continue your historical review of Juneteenth and its meaning for the people of Texas and for our country.
11: Yes, ma'am. So I had mentioned that black men started joining in masses in 1863, but I wanted to back up to May of 1861 when these three enslaved men ran away and made it to a Union camp where Major General Benjamin Butler was. These three men, Frank Baker, Shepard Mallory, and James Townsend, chose with their feet to run for their freedom. So enslaved people were not just sitting idly by to be rescued. So this is another myth in this story that individuals were just waiting to be rescued. But these men were victors, not victims, as described by the late Harry Jones. These freedom fighters and Americans of African descent that chose for themselves to run for their freedom. So when they make it to the Union camp, a Confederate officer sends message to Butler that he should return them because of the Fugitive Slave Act. But Butler, being an attorney, sends message back. You are a foreign nation. The Confederate States of America is not under the U.S. Constitution. So they will become contraband of war. And because during war times you can seize property and take control of property that the enemy is using against you, they begin to allow former enslaved people or enslaved people that were running for freedom to make it to the Union camps. And the camps start to swell with the number in tens of thousands, and then eventually about 600,000 people ran for freedom. So that's one thing we need to understand, that our ancestors were not sitting waiting to be rescued, but they were actively involved in their own liberation. So now that you got all these people coming into the camp, an advantage for President Lincoln was to allow these black men to take up arms. And of course, Frederick Douglass was also advocating, and others, give the men a uniform, a gun, and put the shield on them and allow them to fight. And fight they did. You know, if I had to fight for my family, I don't expect someone else to try to rescue my family more than me. So these men got involved, but it was not only their physical presence in the military that gave the Union an advantage. It was their intellect of the South. So those individuals that were running from border states, they knew the area. They knew the land. They were able to give the Union an advantage because now they were not just going into foreign territory, not knowing where the rivers and lakes and places that they could cross, or not knowing where the enemy was storing supplies. Because they came over with that kind of intel, that helped the Union to gain an advantage. So these men began fighting, and they had a parade of victories throughout the campaign. And many people do not realize that the capital of the Confederacy was Richmond. Richmond fell in early April, and it was black troops that marched into the city first to capture the capital of the Confederacy. After that, they went over to Appomattox, and they were present when General Lee surrendered on April 9th, 1865. And then in May, they received orders to go to Texas, which was the last holdout, and many thought Texas would never surrender. And my grandmother has a childhood friend, Attorney Faye Williams, that often tells the story or shares the history that was passed down from her grandfather, that it was not a piece of paper that freed the enslaved people, but the men with the guns. And the men with the guns were the Union soldiers, black and white, but the majority coming into Texas were United States color troops. They left Galveston marching further inland to the large plantation. They left Galveston on ships going south to secure the Texas border. They left on train. They walked. They were on horses. And as they made it to plantations, they shared the news of this freedom that had finally come, and they were there to enforce it. So these patriots, these freedom fighters, these fathers of freedom were actively involved in securing liberation for the 250,000 enslaved people. So when we think about Texas, it's important that we go back to 1836. Mexico had outlawed slavery in 1829. Texas wins its independence so that they can set up an independent nation and expand slavery. There were probably 5,000 enslaved people in Texas in 1836. My family history, like I said, comes to 1837 when one of my fourth great grandfathers was here as a 2-year-old enslaved child. His wife was born in 1840 when Texas was an independent nation, and her parents were of African descent, born on an African continent. She was the first born in this Texas territory that I have documented. Texas becomes a state in 1845, but the number of enslaved people in 1836 was 5,000 in 1840, 11,000 in 1850, 58,000, and by 1860, at the beginning of the Civil War, which started in 1861, there were 180,000 enslaved people. So from 1860 to 1865, it grows by 70,000 people, more than had been there from all the way up to 1850 when it was 58,000. So in 5 years, because enslavers were moving into Texas, bringing what they considered their property, the numbers were exploding. But it was the United States colored troops and Union that brought the state of Texas back into compliance. There are many Emancipation Days. So Florida has May 20th. Texas, of course, has June 19th. Kentucky has August 8th. And we're not in competition of which day should be celebrated. Now that Juneteenth is on the calendar, we need to use the platform to educate, empower, and enlighten by going to primary source documents and teaching the truth to tell the full story. So when individuals talk about Juneteenth as a made-up holiday, I want y'all to tell them every holiday is a made-up holiday. Before it was on the calendar, somebody had to create the holiday associated with some event. So even the 4th of July is a made-up holiday. Valentine's is a made-up holiday. All of these holidays are made-up holidays. Well, not everybody was free on June 19th. That's true. The 13th Amendment was ratified December 6, 1865, and even after that, in the Indian Territories on June 14, 1866, there were five treaties signed to free the enslaved people in the Indian Territories. Now, the thing about the process of freedom is that America was not an independent nation on the 4th of July, 1776. So when people tell you that Juneteenth is not when all the slaves were free, well, you could go, well, the 4th of July is not when America was a country. They had to fight an American Revolution. As we celebrate 250 years of America, they were not a country on July 4th or 4th of July, 1776. They actually voted July 2nd, and then they signed the Declaration on the 4th. But they had to fight an American Revolution. They had to win the American Revolution, and then they had to create a Constitution and create a Bill of Rights and establish the country. So it took years for that to happen. So no, not all people were free on June 19th, but it marks a day that we could pause and remember those that suffered through this enslavement in this country in the darkest chapter of our country's history. But Maya Angelou has a quote, "History, despite its wrenching pain, cannot be unlived, but if faced with courage, need not be lived again." So we teach this history not to live in the past, but to make sure we don't repeat the mistakes of the past. So that's why it's so important for us to read and go to primary source documents, so that when we have to face opposition and individuals that are ignorant to the true history, we can educate them and bring light to a dark area.
10: Thank you. Thank you, Samuel Collins, for joining us this morning. I'm very, very grateful for your history lesson and for your insight. We appreciate it and wish you the best on this Father's Day.
11: No, thank you. Thank you. I have four children, so I'm so excited. This Father's Day, there will be no lines at the restaurant. We could just walk in and get a table immediately. You know, Mother's Day, you can't get a table.
9: Well, I also want to thank you for that context of the Fathers of Freedom, particularly during Juneteenth, that the Union, Black Union soldiers were there helping to fight, liberate themselves, and how Texas was hiding over 250,000 enslaved, and had they not marched in, they'd still been hiding out there today. So thank you for all this context and history, and this won't be your last time to our show, and me and the board president will be welcome to create some kind of bilateral regional coordination between your county of Galveston and Cook County.
11: Yes, sir. You have an open invitation to come down to Galveston, the birthplace of Juneteenth, and get a private tour when you arrive here. So I'm looking forward, and I will be up there in August to come visit the Obama Center. So I'm looking forward to coming to your city. And we do have some Galvestonians and Galveston County residents up there right now. They came up there to join y'all in the celebration of the opening of the center. So we're so thankful for all the work that you do there in Cook County.
9: Well, we will talk to them by phone. I don't believe it's going to allow us to get a physical meeting with them, depending on their schedule. But thank you again, and I believe we have another guest waiting for you, Madam President. Good morning, good morning, good morning. Thank you, everyone, for tuning in and listening to that inspiring conversation with President Preckwinkle and our noted scholar, Mr. Sam Collins, the third, seventh generation from Galveston, as he sort of laid out the history of, as we call it, Fathers of Freedom, the Union Black troops that participated in freeing our ancestors by way of knowledge and letting them know about the general order that was signed. And now we're going to make a quick beeline to have a conversation with another important guest that are dealing with some issues that are happening here in Chicago. And many of you have heard about these teen takeovers. Well, we have someone on hold who's been out here in these communities working, and he has a solution to that and other related, street-related issues and dealing with violence in the neighborhood. And so, Father, how you doing?
1: Hey, what's going on? This is Pastor Phil. How you doing?
9: All right, Pastor Phil. So do us a favor, introduce yourself and kind of give us a background, and then talk about the important work that you're doing on the West Side and in the communities of addressing teen takeovers, which you're calling peace takeovers.
1: Yes, yes. I really appreciate this opportunity to be on the air with you, everyone here. Thankful. I am Pastor Phil Jackson. I serve as the founder and CEO of the Firehouse Community Arts Center right there on the west side of Chicago. I've been serving youth and young adults for 39 years, and 20 of those 39 have been inside an abandoned Chicago fire station, which we converted 20 years ago. To reach those who are most likely to shoot somebody or get shot, as well as young people who are not shooting nobody, but they're wilding out, or they're just trying to find an identity in life and everything else like that through the arts. And so our team is about being assertive. I would say aggressive, but that may be too much. But we are assertive as it pertains to bringing our love and our connection with young people in the streets. And so we hit the block every day. Our outreach team is out there about 9,000 hours a year, but that's only like six people. I wish it was 20, then we'd be out there more. But being able to engage and be present in the life of young people every single day as an organization, as people who care for young people, and really to come alongside of parents and come alongside of other leaders to awaken them to the power that young people really have. So I don't know, went down the line too far, but man, I love our young people in North Lawndale, and they know we love them. So we're there in their lives so much. We have basketball tournaments. We have an array of different things that we do together and engage them to see another life as possible. So we have our team takeover, peace. We've got peace over everything takeovers, in which twice a month we're out there intentionally, 20, 30 deep, walking through the neighborhood, grabbing young people. Hey, meet us at this park, meet us at this location. And in those spaces is where we have an activation, some kind of basketball tournament, some type of engagement with game trucks or gaming or something that's going to keep them there at the park or the vacant lot or at the spot for a period of time. And it's connected to Alderwoman Monique Scott. It's connected to Play Streets. It's connected to Jax. It's connected to all the work that we do bringing peace to the community. And so we had one last night at a basketball tournament there on Drake and Ogden, and we focus on four particular areas in North Lawndale specifically to empower those young brothers to see another life as possible because of our presence and our activity with them. And then we grab them if they want to continue to go deeper, and they're with us for six months in our what we call VIP, very important process to bring healing, restoration, workforce development, academic education, economic development in their life while they're with us during that time. And in total, young men are with us for like a year and 10 months to oversaturate them. We have a phrase called a fire hydrant of hope to pour that much love, intentionality, purpose, discipline, in their life as they begin to walk in their own way.
9: Oh, wonderful. That is really fantastic. And so you've been doing it. You've been working with the youth in the community for 29 or 30 years. You had an abandoned firehouse that has now become, I assume, your headquarters. And who are some of the community groups that are working with you?
1: So, yes, Boxing Out Negativity is a great organization with Derek Brown. We've been working with Wyman. We work with Building Brighter Futures with Pam Blackman. With that great organization, been around 60 plus years in Lawndale. Again, Alderwoman Monique Scott. Lakeisha Collins has been involved with us, Yolanda Morris as a state rep. We have Lawndale Christian Community Church, Lawndale Christian Health Center. These organizations that have been foundational organizations in the lives of families in North Lawndale. We have really been they've come alongside of us. We empower each other in those spaces that way. Our work is to interrupt the cycle of violence among the lives of youth and young adults in North Lawndale through the power of arts and faith. And we've been doing that, like I said, 20 years. I've lived in the neighborhood 39. Been doing this work for 39 years in 32 of those are there, in Chicago. And we're having a great celebration in December about our 20th anniversary and, you know, bringing our young people there as well as trying to raise some attention and some dollars in December, which will be at the Obama Center on the 3rd of December. But, man, we believe that that our effort is, in light of all the teen takeover, the things that are happening, is that we want to pursue young people so much that they are out of the way, that they're like, they're pursued by us so much that instead of waiting on them to come and take over something, they're looking, hey, what are y'all doing next? What are y'all doing next week? We have about 50 students every day in the firehouse right now this summer. It's about, we could probably handle a little bit more if we had a little bit more staff in different spaces, but we have 50 of those kids and they're dancing, they're getting class on dance, influencing, double dutch. We have some interns doing some other work. We feed 250 people every Thursday, fully prepared lunches, and they take them home. They feed the seniors. And, you know, it's all a whole community wraparound kind of engagement that we work with our young men. You know, we have a home that we bought for justice-involved young men who need a place to stay that can have a chance to live there.
9: Tell me a little bit something about your home for justice-involved youth.
1: Yes, it's called Ubuntu. I am because we are. And so we own an 8-bedroom home in which young men who have been in our program, alumni, my young men who are currently in our program, who don't have a residence and who are in a volatile situation because they are sleeping in a car, they are sleeping in different places. They go through this evaluation process so that we can make sure mental health wise that they're are going to be taken care of and supported in that space. And they're in there with us for no more than a year. We intentionally did that so that we can put a little fire under their feet. You know, if you let a brother say, you know, hey, man, you got 2 years, they're going to slack off. So we're going to put some fire under you. So
9: knowing
1: we're not going to let you leave worse than when you came. So by the time you're out, you got a place to stay. You got a job that you've been on at least 9 months. You've got some money in the bank, and we have helped you prepare what it means to pay rent. And prayerfully, working with different landlords that will welcome these young men, even with challenging backgrounds in that way. So Ubuntu is the name of the house that we have.
9: All right. So it's called Ubuntu. Then you work with them for roughly about a year. Well, when I say in terms of housing, and then from there, you have to move them on to something else. But all along, you're giving them supportive wraparound services.
1: Yep. And this is a beautiful space. Each room, I mean, each man has their own room. There's four bathrooms in there. It's four full baths, and there's other bathrooms for washing face and everything else, like that. Full kitchen, a basement, a little workout spot, a little gaining spot to kind of take your mind off things, a little area to get prepared for jobs in like a tech lab. We have house uncles in there that will walk with the young guys in rotating shifts. Our other leaders come there from different programming. Therapists come. And that is about 10% of the 90 or so young men we serve every year in our violence and dementia work are homeless, right? And so we are making sure that at least while they're on our watch as best we can to help them unlearn old ways of how they used to live, to learn new ways as a grown man to live in a much more healthier space.
9: All right. So we're coming down to the close of this segment here. I want to make sure that they realize how they can reach out to you, remind them about the fundraiser that you have coming up at the end of the year. And I really want to thank you for the great work you're doing.
1: And I really appreciate it. Again, I thank you for this opportunity, Al, and President Prentwinkle for this connection. So you can reach us at the firehouse at 773-522-FIRE. 773-522-FIRE. Our fundraiser celebration of 20 years is December the 3rd at the Obama Center. More information will come out about that, but you can email lyoung@thefcac.org. lyoung@thefcac.org. We have a full-blown campaign of trying to raise $20 million over the next 6 years for businesses we're trying to create to employ our young men in those spaces. And so, you know, reach out to us our second and fourth Saturdays. We jump off at 4 o'clock at the firehouse, 2111 South Hamlin in North Lawndale in Chicago, 2111 South Hamlin. Thank you so, so much.
9: And so what happens on the second and fourth Saturday?
1: Second and fourth Saturday is our Peace Over Everything takeovers, where we meet at the firehouse and we walk throughout the neighborhood and we land at a location in the hood where we got basketball. We got all these activities where we're grabbing young people. They don't have to take over spot while out. We're grabbing them and they know we're coming. We've talked about it all week, all month. And they're going to meet us at a spot to kick it. And we have jobs available. We have health care. We have all these different things to help you further where you want to go after the takeover.
9: Okay, so this is one of the strategies that we sort of like coordinating. And did I also understand that you and Pastor Edie have something else that's going on?
1: Yes. Pastor Edie's been rallying folks together for a teen takeaway. The last Saturday of every month, in July and August, there's going to be some teen takeaway. There'll be more information about that in July. But kids will come to it, young people will come to a spot, and they'll take away some new clothes, take away some Jordans, take away jobs, take away opportunity in a recording studio, take away other things that we prepare for young people to be able to come and say, yo, when you come to this spot, man, yo, you're going to get something. You're going to kick it, you're going to hang out, go hoop, going to meet some people, but you're going to be able to take away something that's going to benefit you. And from there, you're going to look at, like, when's the next one? Because I got some new Jordan at the last one. So it's going to be an effort to really empower young people in those spaces, and that they can actually take away something to benefit them and their world.
9: Absolutely. I want to thank you for tuning in, for being our guest on First Take at Daybreak. I want everyone out there to know that as you hear about youth takeovers, there are people out here in the community that are working actively to reduce this or to change that entire that entire direction. And so Pastor Phil Jackson is one of those here at the, he's the executive director and the founder of the Firehouse Community Arts Center. I want to thank you for being our guest here at First Take a Daybreak. Looking forward to having you to come back and some of the other groups that you have mentioned.
1: Yes, look forward to that as well. Thank you so much. Continue the great work yourself.
9: Absolutely, sir. And without station break, we're going to go directly into our next guest, who is part of the Canadian National Council of Metropolitan Chicago. He's going to introduce his own name so I do not destroy it. Good morning, sir. How you doing?
4: Good morning. I'm doing wonderful. How about you?
9: Yes, and so that small fact, would you kindly pronounce your name for us and who you are?
4: Okay, my name is Ifa Amiel, and I am the current president of the Ghana National Council.
9: Absolutely. And what are some of the things that the group does, and when was it established?
4: So the Ghana National Council was established, officially was incorporated in 1984, and then right here in metropolitan Chicago, and since then we've been organizing ourselves as a group in the diaspora. You know, Ghana is very influential when it comes to African history, African culture, and, you know, African diplomacy and, you know, development, economy, and everything to do with Africa. We just not exist as a country. You know, we influence almost everything that happens in Africa. And once we find ourselves in the diaspora, we organize ourselves as such. We've been able to organize ourselves to the point where we now have one of the iconic, you know, events that happens among the African diaspora, which is the Ghana Fest.
9: And when is Ghana Fest? When does it happen? Where is it located?
4: So Ghana Fest takes place in Chicago, Washington Park. The specific address is 5600 South Russell Square. And it starts from 10 a.m. to 10 p.m. And this is an event that captures Ghanaian music and dance, traditional chieftaincy and royalty. You know, we have food, fashion, and arts. We also talk about business or exhibit business and tourism. And generally, the contribution of Ghanaians to the greater United States, you know, how we've influenced all these things by way of our contribution being this part of the earth.
9: Yes, indeed. And who have been some of the important Canadians that have been working here, both in Ghana and with the African-American community? And I believe you're going to share with us your enlightenment of the relationship between the Obama Center opening, Father's Day, and, of course, Juneteenth.
4: Of course. The Ghanaians in the over here have done a lot. They've influenced so much. Specifically, we can talk about Kofi Annan, who has been, who was one time a UN Secretary General, very influential right here. When you come down to Chicago, there's been a lot of Ghanaians working in all various in law, in, you know, being in the courts, various courts, you know, in politics and all over the place, in the security services and all. There is the tallest of all of them. So Ghanaians find themselves almost everywhere in real estate, in various banking, you know, various banking and all that kind of stuff. There is a greater link between Ghana and Chicagoland. There is a sister nations between relations between Accra, the capital of Ghana, and Chicago. And these go way back to the 80s. And it is something that is influencing governance and commerce, trade, and a lot of stuff. So to link the Ghana Fest and Juneteenth and the Obama, you know, what really typically comes to mind is that when you talk about Juneteenth celebration, it's something that celebrates the African-American freedom, right? So we're talking about freedom, Black resilience, African-American history, culture, and community cohesion and building. Now, why is that significant to the Obama Center? Now, when you look at who Obama was, what he did, and the impact he had on, you know, some of us, and the fact that the library was commissioned on Juneteenth, it is very significant. It speaks to people that are organizing themselves into the area of leadership, the area of propagating their culture, the area of contributing to the greater United States. So it's just pointing, the library is pointing to a situation where, you know, we can come to this one-stop place where, you know, we can talk about leadership, we can talk about democracy, we can talk about organizing, we can talk about knowledge and empowerment, and all this come together so we can see ourselves as culturally minded and resilient and are ready to fight and make sure that freedom, which our ancestors fought for us, are kept, and that, you know, we also put in place things like the Ghana Fest to exhibit our culture, you know, to sit in state and, you know, let the world know that, you know, we are a group of people here contributing our part towards the greater development of Chicago.
9: Absolutely. I understand that on the 1st of July, you have something, an important segment that is happening, something significant. And would you kind of highlight us about what that is?
4: Yeah, very important. So the city of Chicago, for the first time, allowed us to raise our flag. Originally, Ghana had its independence on the 6th of March, but that was still not fully independent. So on the 1st of July is when we fully took over, fully as people who could organize themselves without a meeting of the Queen of England at that time. So the 1st of July is the day to celebrate our unity and to recognize here as Ghanaians in the diaspora. It's going to happen at the Daily Center between 1 a.m. and 2 p.m., and everyone is invited. There are a lot of dignitaries that have been invited to come and grace this occasion. You know, the mayor will be there, a whole lot of city officials and high-level dignitaries within the Cook County area are coming. We have people coming from all over, you know, important dignitaries of Ghanaian origin coming from within Chicago and all over America to witness this occasion. And also,

0: to tell the world that, you know, we are here contributing our a little bit towards the growth of Chicago and being good citizens around here by doing these things to show that, you know, we are also a part of the greater Chicago area.
1: Absolutely. Can you kindly let us know how they can reach your group? And then after doing that, you're the executive director of the Ghanaian National Council. How can they reach you?
0: So you can always reach the Ghana National Council through our website. You know, we have a website, gncchicago.org. You can reach us there. You can also get to us through our email, gnc.secretariate@gmail.com. You can also reach us through Facebook. You know, we are very active on Facebook and Instagram and all those places. So we are very active all over the place. You know, for you to specifically get hold of us by phone number, you can always reach us on 773-671-3240. Or you can also reach me directly, 872-303-4227. And we'll be glad to always answer you whenever we receive email, a phone call, or we get the opportunity to speak on places like this.
1: All right. So the important thing people should remember is that on July the 1st, there's going to be a flag raising from 1 to 2 Daly Plaza, that all are welcome to come to attend. And then Ghana Fest is happening on what day?
0: Ghana Fest is happening on July 25th at Washington Park.
1: July 25th.
0: Yes, at Washington Park from 10 a.m. to 10 p.m.
1: From 10 to 10. Absolutely. And then they can reach your community on Facebook, but certainly at gnc.org. And we didn't get a chance to talk about your first president, W.B.E. Du Bois, and Pan-Africanism. Those seem to be all, like, tied together.
0: Yes, so Du Bois was a great influencer in the life of our first president, Kwame Nkrumah. You know, he did a lot, and he was very instrumental in establishing a lot of things in Ghana and helping us with the struggle for our independence. So all these things are linked, and then we honored him with the Du Bois Center in Accra. And this is also helping enrich history and teaching people teaching the world that, you know, no matter where you are, when you have something that you set your eyes on, you will be able to achieve them. And he was very influential in not only in Ghana, but, you know, emancipating of Africa.
1: Yes, absolutely. And so it's my understanding that one of your presidents introduced a decree at which African Americans could relocate to Ghana?
0: Yes. So, in 2019 was the 400 years since the abolition of the slave trade. So the president of Ghana at that time, through a ceremony and a couple of consultations, decided that, you know, it started all over. You know, when you go to Ghana, Accra, and one of the castles is the Gate of No Return. So he said, okay, so why don't we reverse it? So it became the Gate of Return. So he launched this well-received program called the Year of Return. And since then, it's catched up. What basically that means is that anywhere you find yourself as an African all over the world, if you are not treated right, if you don't feel belonged, if you don't know where you are specifically from all over the world, just adopt Ghana as your home and come home. And since then, a lot of people have gone. Some have stayed, some, you know, have gotten themselves businesses. And when you go on Facebook and all those places, there's a huge, huge, especially for us in America here, there's a huge African-American population taking up citizenship, taking up commerce, trade, integrating themselves, and they feel excited, happy, and don't want to even come back.
1: Absolutely. I want to thank you for coming on. Of course, this won't be the last time. I want to thank Felicia, your publicist, for making sure this happened today. Thank you all for tuning in for First Take at Daybreak. See you next week.
2: The preceding program, First Take, was sponsored by Al Kindle and, to the extent applicable, his guests. The views and opinions expressed therein do not necessarily reflect those of Heartland Signal, LLC, or its management.

0: in effect across the region due to strong gusty winds that continue. At great risk, says the National Weather Service, are parts of eastern Utah, western Colorado, northeast Arizona, and northwest New Mexico. Police in Massachusetts say at least four people were shot as hundreds gathered in the street following a World Cup match. Police in Brockton say they received multiple reports of gunfire shortly before midnight Friday. Their conditions were not clear. There's no reports of any arrests. Uber says it'll roll out stricter background checks and restrictions for its drivers. Rob Martier has details.
1: The company said the new policies for rideshare drivers and couriers will take effect on Monday. Among the changes, Uber is expanding the list of criminal offenses that permanently disqualify someone from being a driver in the U.S. The company will no longer allow people with prior convictions for violent felonies, sexual crimes, stalking, or strangulation to drive. Uber said it had prevented over 3 million people from joining or remaining on the platform since 2017. I'm Rob Martier.
0: A fire chief in Ohio says it's a miracle no one was killed when a house exploded last week near Cleveland. Two people were injured when the house blew up Thursday in the Cleveland suburb of Twinsburg. Fire officials say no one was in the home, but the blast threw a neighbor out of his chair. Sheriff's deputies say a subcontractor was installing fiber internet in the area and caused a gas leak when the blast happened. Scott Carr, NBC News Radio.
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3: Good morning, folks. Good morning, Chicago, and good morning to the whole world that is listening to us on the internet, on the HeartlandSignal.com website, and good morning to everyone tuning in on WCPT locally over here in the Chicagoland area. I'm Muhammad Fahim, and this is The Lightning Strike. Our team today is actually traveling. Maria is in Scotland. Okay. And Mike Patino is in England heading out to Scotland. So they will not be joining us today. Brendan is doing his thing in the background, getting the show on Spotify and Apple and getting the clips on and doing everything that needs to be done. There's a lot of work, folks, that we do over here. So I've got Dr. Sheila White joining me. Good morning, Sheila.
4: Good morning, Chicago, and good morning, the world. We've got a great show, despite the people that are traveling. We've got some lightning that has struck again this week. So we're excited.
3: And I've got Chris Hilbert joining us from Euless, Texas. Good morning, Chris.
5: Good morning, Mohammed. Good morning, listeners. Thank you for joining us today.
4: Well, we have a new and improved Chris, I have to say. I don't know. It's good to have this visual element going on today.
3: Well, Chris is actually getting ready to come down for our fundraiser, folks. Don't forget that we have our first fundraiser scheduled for July 29th. That is a Wednesday in the evening at the Bolingbrook Community Center. Do come down, and you will find information about the tickets on our website, tlsradio.com. So please go and support us, and do come on and meet us in person. Okay.
4: And it's going to be a beautiful location. You just got to talk a little bit about that beautiful location, Muhammad. It's just, I mean, by the water, it's beautiful. The little thing swimming in the water, the different creatures, it's awesome.
3: Thank you very much to the Bolingbrook Chamber of Commerce for partnering with us on that. And, of course, the Bolingbrook Mayor, Mary Basta, for partnering with us to help us out with the fundraising dinner on the 29th of July.
4: So, great food. Remember to talk about that food. People love to eat. Great food, great speakers, great time. Yeah.
3: So let me get started with my rant, folks. This is The Lightning Strike. Please remember that, where truth doesn't wait for permission, okay? Today I want to talk about something that happened recently in New York City, something the Democratic establishment spent millions of dollars trying to prevent, something that, if the party is honest with itself, genuinely, painfully honest, changes everything about how Democrats win in 2026 and beyond, folks. I want to talk about Zohran Mamdani and what Tuesday, June 23rd, told us about the soul of this country. Let me set the table. New York City Mayor Zohran Mamdani's slate of progressives swept establishment-backed Democrats in New York's closely watched congressional primaries, ousting two sitting congressmen in a show of force for the Democratic Socialist leader of the United States' largest city, folks. 3-for-3. A clean sweep. Something is happening in our country, and people are sick and tired of the same old establishment supporting the same old Zionists in the world through our Congress and our dollars. So Brad Lander defeated Rep. Dan Goldman in New York's 10th District. Dan Goldman had been there for like, what, 4 or 5 terms? Got swept away. Landslide, okay? Lost by over 30 points. Daria Liza Avila Chevalier, a 32-year-old community organizer and democratic socialist, narrowly but definitely toppled 5-term incumbent Adriano Espaia, the first Dominican American ever elected to Congress and the chair of the Congressional Hispanic Caucus. I mean, just imagine that happening. Claire Wallace won the open seat in New York's 7th District, defeating Brooklyn Borough President Antonio Reynoso. I mean, these guys are taking down like establishment heavyweights. Antonio Reynoso was the handpicked successor of retiring Rep. Nydia Velazquez. 3 different races, folks. 3 different opponents. 3 different neighborhoods. 1 result. If you want to join the conversation, you know, feel free to call in. The number to call in is 773-713-9268. And that segment is What Is On Your Mind. It's sponsored by our friend Ray Hanania at Hanania.com. But let us continue the conversation. And Sheila and Chris, feel free to jump in whenever you want.
5: So okay.
3: 3 different races, same results. The people chose something new. Now, here's what I need you to understand about how these races were won. Because the margin wasn't close in 2 of them. Brad Lander, like I said, defeated Dan Goldman by nearly 32 points, folks. The Associated Press called that race within 10 minutes of the polls closing. Claire Wallace overtook Antonio Reynoso by roughly 20 points.
5: Wow.
3: These were not squeakers. These were not flukes of low turnout. These were statements. Mamdani placed himself on the opposing side of House Minority Leader Hakeem Jeffries. By the way, Hakeem had a meltdown. It's time for Hakeem to go, folks, and his leadership team.
5: Yep.
3: Speaker Emerita Nancy Pelosi, New York Governor Kathy Hochul, and he won. Let me say that again for the people in the back there, okay? He beat Hakeem Jeffries. He beat Nancy Pelosi. He beat Kathy Hochul, all 3 on their home turf, in their own state, in their own party's primary.
5: That's
3: sweet.
5: Awesome.
3: Sweet. And what was the response from Washington? Jeffries told reporters, "We have agreed to strongly disagree. There are 215 members of the House Democratic Caucus." I'm quoting Hakeem Jeffries. "A handful of primaries that go in one direction or the other in a given state or 2 aren't going to reshape who we are as House Democrats." So basically Hakeem is saying we will continue to suck up to AIPAC and the Zionists who are feeding us millions of dollars. Mm. A handful of primaries, Hakeem? Mm. That's what you said, right? A handful? And then you couldn't write this, folks. Jeffries told CNN that Mamdani, and I'm quoting Jeffries, has work to do in terms of the conversations that he's going to have with the members of the Congress moving forward. End of quote. I mean, come on. The Democratic establishment, it seems, may be looking for apologies, folks. Apologies. The voters spoke. 2 incumbents lost. The people's choice was clear. And Washington's response is, the winner needs to apologize. That, my friends, is exactly the problem with our party, okay? That is the Democratic Party's disease in a single sentence, folks. Mm. That's where progressive talk, progressive radio, progressive thoughts are going to reshape the party in the coming years. Let me tell you what actually happened here, okay? Because it is bigger than New York. The mixed reaction from the Democratic leaders exposed the depths of the divide between the party's progressive and establishment wings, who are at odds over how Democrats should govern and how to win elections. Over the final 2 years of the Donald Trump presidency. But here's what Brad Lander, the man who just beat Dan Goldman by 32 points, said about why this happened. Okay, and this is something that we have to pay attention. With Trump winning a second time via a coalition of low to middle income voters, Democrats were confronted with the reality that they were failing to show that they were fighting for working people. Those pulling the levers in Washington, Goldman, who received the endorsement of Pelosi, Jeffries and Hochul, they've come to personify the type of candidate that the party's establishment so often favored, right? That is the core of it. The Democratic Party lost working people, folks, people like you and I. Not because working people became Republicans, but because the Democratic Party stopped being the party of working people. And the voters, immigrant communities in Upper Manhattan, working class families in Brooklyn, young people who have never been able to afford to live in the city their parents built, those voters looked at the Goldman, Espaillé, Reynoso model and said, enough, that is not of us, okay? That is not us at all. And who is Mamdani? A 34-year-old Democratic socialist who a year ago toppled the Cuomo dynasty to become the mayor of New York City, the largest city in the United States of America, right? He's a Muslim. He's the son of immigrants. He's a Democratic socialist who, in a race just 12 months ago, beat the most powerful machine politician in New York State. And instead of playing it safe, instead of consolidating power and making nice with Washington, he walked onto the battlefield again. He endorsed three candidates against the explicit wishes of Pelosi, Jeffries and Hochul. He campaigned relentlessly. He put his entire political capital on the line. And at Claire Vasco's victory party in Brooklyn, Mamdani declared, and I'm quoting him, a year ago, it was not the end of a political movement. It was the beginning. That is not the language of a local politician. It's the language of a movement, folks. That's the language of the lightning strike. Now, let's talk about what this means for November, okay? And we'll finish off on that. Because the establishment's fear is that Mamdani is pulling the party too far to the left in an election where Democrats need to win swing seats to take back the House. Giddy House Republican operatives now has vowed to weaponize Mamdani and his slate to undercut the Democratic brand in competitive midterm elections. By the way, we have one of the candidates who won the primary in Illinois 16th, joining us at the 9 o'clock hour with Congresswoman Murray Newman to talk about him. And again, young person, you'll be really, really happy to meet him. I'm going to keep his name secret for now, okay? So Republicans framed Mamdani's victories as signals for where the broader party is heading this fall, with the National Republican Congressional Committee stating, Tuesday was the night of the Democratic establishment officially surrendered to Zoran Mamdani and socialist wing of their party. The Republicans are running scared, folks. I hear that argument. I understand why Washington is nervous. But I want to challenge it. Here is the counter argument, and it is a powerful one. Those victories follow other contested primary wins for upstart progressive and socialist candidates in recent months. Don't forget it, okay? Graham Platner in Maine, Randy Villegas in California's swing district, Chris Rabb in Philadelphia, Adam Hamaway in Analilia Mejia in New Jersey, and don't forget Abdullah Al-Sayed and Lieutenant Governor Peggy Flanagan are top contenders in the Democratic Senate primaries in Michigan and Minnesota. This is not a New York thing, folks. This is a national thing now. Bernie Sanders put it plainly, okay? Again, I'm quoting Bernie Sanders. I love the guy. The American people in New York and increasingly all over the country are sick and tired of the status quo establishment politics. I think you're going to continue to see it. And Rep. Ro Khanna, who was here as a guest with us a couple of months back, one of the most sharp political minds in the country and a potential 2028 presidential candidate, said on Tuesday's results show that we have a new party. Here are the lessons, and I'm speaking directly to the Democratic establishment now, okay? The consultants, the fundraisers, the Washington and Springfield insiders who keep doing the same thing and expecting different results. Lesson one. Gaza cost you. Let's not forget it. Mamdani and his slate were openly fighting for dramatic change on key issues with Israel's genocidal war against Palestinians in Gaza and affordability chief among them. Espaillat, the chair of the Congressional Hispanic Caucus, fell to a 32-year-old community organizer who helped organize pro-Palestinian protests at Columbia University. You cannot keep telling Arab Americans, Muslim Americans, progressive Americans, and young Americans that their concerns about Palestinian lives are a distraction. They are not a distraction. They are a deal breaker. Lesson two, incumbency is not a shield anymore. Dan Goldman had the full weight of Pelosi, Jeffries, and Hochul behind him. He lost by 32 points. The old playbook, right? Raise money, collect endorsements, protect the establishment, does not work when voters are angry, folks. And voters are angry. Lesson three, the youth vote has a new home now. A lot of younger voters have lived with the Democratic Party whose branding has suffered. They view the establishment-backed elected officials as part of a system they don't trust. It's as simple as younger voters and a young mayor who don't view the party as an opportunity for political and economic empowerment in the same way older voters and older officials did. Lesson four, Hakeem Jeffries has a math problem. With a new crop of progressives joining the House, Jeffries will confront a more ideologically leftist party than the one he faced in 2023 when he rose to his position. Two key questions will shape his path. Do these progressives want him to be their speaker? And can he build a majority without them? The answer to the first question may depend entirely on how he responds to what happened on June 23rd. Demanding apologies from winners is not a strategy, folks. Listening to them might be a better strategy, right? Okay. Lesson five. Man, I have a lot of things to say today, folks. Okay. The model is transferable. The Mamdani DSA machine is transitioning from a New York phenomena to a nationally replicable modern in urban strongholds now. Progressive representation in Congress will expand as the new members take their seats in early 2027, and the Palestinian cause is becoming one of the defining fault lines in Democratic primaries across the country. What does this mean for November? Honestly, it could go either way. The establishment's fear about swing districts is not irrational, but here's the thing the establishment refused to say out loud. The old approach wasn't winning swing districts either, right? Democrats lost working-class voters in 2024. They lost the popular vote argument they thought was their floor. The safe strategy has already failed. Senator Peter Welch of Vermont, who understands the moment, has said, we have to represent the voters. They made their decision. The challenge that we have is to build the different points of view together, all in service of helping people who are struggling to pay their bills to get more economic security, folks. The challenge of unity is enormous, but that is our challenge. That is the wisest thing any Democrat said this week. Not Mamdani has work to do, as Jeffries said. No, Mr. Jeffries, you have work to do. Not a handful of primaries won't reshape us. Yeah, but the challenge of unity is enormous, and it is our challenge. The Democratic Party is at a crossroads, and what happened in New York 5 weeks ago is a signpost. One road leads to 2028 with a party that looks like it did in 2024, moderate, cautious, poll-tested, corporate-friendly, and losing. The other road looks like Zoran Mamdani, young, multiracial, unafraid of the word socialist, willing to fight on Gaza, willing to fight for working people, willing to take on its own establishment. The voters in New York's 7th, 10th, and 13th districts chose the second road. Loudly, decisively, without apology. The question is whether Washington will hear them, or whether Washington will keep demanding the apology. I know which one I'm betting on. This is Mohammed Fahim. This is the Lightning Strike on WCPT, 8:20 a.m. on Sunday, July 28th, right here in Chicago, where truth strikes first, folks. Join the conversation. Man, I went long today, guys. Okay.
4: You know what, though? But people are angry. People are really angry, and people want change. You know, the working class is just being squeezed out. And so anyone that can step up and give the voters a choice from what has been happening, especially in these last 2 years, they're kind of open. Even if it's a different view from their point of view, they're looking for someone that can reflect their beliefs, their ideologies, their hopes, their dreams of giving us back the American dream, because it seems to be fading away. The billionaires are swallowing up a lot of the freedoms and things that we have to do. So people would just want change. So I understand what's happening. It's kind of like the politicians now are kind of like Jell-O, trying to nail Jell-O to a wall. It's just like, just loose. We don't know what to do, what to look, where to, who to believe in. So it's an alphabet soup now. Whoever gets in, doesn't matter the name and what they believe. If it kind of lines up with the majority of the voters, and what they're striving for, I think that's who's gonna make a difference.
3: Yep. And here's the thing, Sheila. Just look at what happened in the Illinois primaries. In the 8th district, they brought in Melissa Bean, who has been a congresswoman in the past, against the wishes of the people. Melissa barely managed to beat a young challenger, Junaid Ahmed, okay, and who was supported by Bernie and DSA and others. The winds are shifting, folks. The winds are shifting. And again, if you want to join the conversation, feel free to call in. 713-773-9278 is the number to call in. Chris, you had something else on your mind that you wanted to share with us this morning. We are going to have a guest joining us at 8:30. I don't see them joining yet, and if they join, fine. If not, we will continue the conversation. Go ahead, Chris.
5: Okay. Thank you, Mohammed. with the 250th anniversary of the United States starting its journey to become its own country, I would like to encourage everyone listening, watching, to set aside a few hours next weekend at some point and watch the musical 1776. If you haven't seen it, you're going to be amazed. And if you have seen it and it's been a while, it's time to watch it again. It is based on notes and letters and other documents of what was going on at the time leading up to the signing of the Declaration of Independence. It's just amazing. I think it's just brilliant in the way that it was done. It was first put on Broadway in 1969, and it's a musical drama directed by Peter Hunt, written by Peter Stone, and the music and lyrics are by Sherman Edwards. And its first run on Broadway in 72, it ended up with a Tony Award. And it has a lot of people, us older people, there's people like William Daniels, Ken Howard, Blythe Danner. the younger audience, you won't probably recognize those names, but they all did an exquisite job. It's also slightly humorous as well as very dramatic. So you run the whole field of emotions, and the last 3 minutes is a tearjerker for just about everybody. Just an FYI, have your Kleenex ready for the ending.
4: So, Chris, where can you see that at? Where can you see that? What platform?
3: Yeah, that was my question.
5: Well, it just kind of varies. You can probably find the DVD or a Blu-ray disc on Amazon or eBay or even maybe Facebook Marketplace. I don't know. And at the last I checked, which was a few days ago, there was the ability to watch it on YouTube as well. Now, if you're going to buy it, there's like three or four versions out there floating around. Some of them are used, but there are two versions of a director's cut. There's an extended version, then there's the director's cut, and then there's the version that they played on, that they aired on TV, that is missing one of the most important songs, but Nixon was having a hissy fit, and so they removed it for broadcast. Mm. It's called, the song they cut was called Cool Conservative Men.
3: Okay.
4: Wow.
3: Cool Conservative Myth. I like it.
4: That's a show today.
3: Yeah. The number to call in, folks, again, is 773-763-9278. So 773-763-9278 or WCPT. This is The Lightning Strike. I'm your host, Mohammed Fahim, with my co-host today, Dr. Sheila White and Chris Hilbert on the team. The rest of the team is traveling. Congresswoman Murray Newman would be joining us at the 9 o'clock hour with her guest Paul Nolly. So I'm letting the name out now. Paul Nolly, young person, won the primary for Illinois 16th up in the Rockford area. Okay.
4: Wow. You know, I wanted to say something about that 250th. This is an important time for America to come together to celebrate this important celebration. I mean, this is what things are going to be happening all over America, in little cities and big cities celebrating. But I think it's important for us to just stop and celebrate how far we've come. I know things have rolled back for a lot of people. People aren't happy right now, but usually around this time of year, everybody is in a celebratory mood. Everybody is reflecting on just standing together and hearing the national anthems and, you know, putting their hand on their heart and just really celebrating a time where we are happy that we are still here as a country, because there's so much that is threatening our country right now today, as we know. But I just think that it's an important time for everybody to just forget about the political lines, the political divides, and just really stand together as a united front, no matter what type of name you have in front of a African-American, Indian-American, Jewish, whatever it is, you know, just come together and celebrate what things have happened and the independence that we have as a country. I think it's really important just to mention that. So any little way that you can celebrate, you know, in a safe manner to be able to come together and just how far we've come and to be glad that we're here, because we know the beginning before all of this happened, the Declaration of Independence was written. Things weren't good for a lot of us, you know, a lot of people going back in time, but we have come a long way, and hopefully we can progress in the right direction. Things can turn around. Hopefully in the next 2 years, some of the Democrats can get their acts together and we can get some good people that are on the line to be able to take the challenge and take these reins and steer us back in the direction that the forefathers wanted us to go, because they did want independence for a lot of people. And independence has been taken away from, you know, immigrants and a lot of people nowadays. Some people can't even come into the country anymore. They're being barred from coming to a free country. So there's a lot of work to do, but we have come a long way.
3: I'm so glad you mentioned it. Okay. Remember, folks, this is our country. Okay. Mm-hmm. This is our country. We're not going anywhere. We are not going to be talking to you from another country because we don't like the country. We don't like the people that got elected. A lot of people said, oh, you know, if so-and-so got elected, I'm going to leave the country. Nobody did. Okay. This is our country. The only thing that I would really love to emphasize again, when you are celebrating, try to buy American Union-made product to celebrate with. Don't look at the cheapest possible import from China that you can buy to express your American pride, folks. That is not how it is done. Mm. I mean, I go out in the market and I see all these buntings and these little handheld flags and all, everything made in China. Mm.
4: Wow.
3: You know, that is a stand that we have to take.
4: Yeah.
3: For America, for us, for our future, for our children's future. Mm-hmm. And then monitor the statements made by our elected representatives. See what they are saying. Most of them will be saying things to hold on to their seats. They will be blaming each other, you know, throwing mud at each other, keeping the elections in mind. Mm-hmm. July 4th is not the day for that.
4: Yeah,
3: we are preparing a very powerful show for July 4th, Sunday. And feel free to tune in and listen to the show and then go back. Our YouTube channel is at TLS Radio. So you will find all these shows posted on our YouTube channel. Our Facebook page is, again, TLS Radio. So go to Facebook, go to TLS Radio. Subscribe to the show so that you get to see what is happening over here on a regular basis. 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Those are the things that you can do to support us over here.
4: Okay. You know, it's important, Muhammad, because, you know, I saw a recent poll recently on CNN, and they were talking about, you know, obviously what's going on in America, but they were saying that even Obama was the most popular president on a poll, even more so than Kennedy, Abraham Lincoln, the list goes back. And so people are just trying to reach back and see what can they get. They want hope. They want hope. They really do want change. And at that time, there was a lot of people that were hopeful, Republicans and Democrats, because things have really made a turn over time. So as we talk about the 250th, hopefully people can be able to look at a direction and say, this is where I want to go. These are the candidates. Like you said, this is our country. These are the candidates that reflect my belief, what I stand for. And if it's an alphabet soup, as I call it, with all the letters mixed up and people can't hardly pronounce the names, hey, let's go for what you believe and what's in your heart as far as making America a better place for all of us to be in, because it's really, really important. Because, you know, the district that we're doing, the district watch, is really important, holding people accountable for what's going on in their districts. I mean, that's the grassroots. That's where it starts at. So I'm so glad that we have that and that we can hold our elected officials accountable, because we need that, because we cannot continue to go down this drain. Yep. They're talking about draining the swamp. The swamp has never been drained. It has never been drained. It's just allowed more things to come in.
5: Getting larger.
3: Yeah, don't let Trump know that, Sheila, because then he's going to blame people taking a razor blade and going to the bottom of the swamp and cutting the liner on the swamp. Okay.
4: But you know what? Like Chris said, there's bigger ones that have come in. Bigger creatures have come in and swallowed up things. It's crazy. And speaking of the pond or the whatever. What's happening? We gotta mention that. We gotta bring it up. It was beautiful before they touched it. It wasn't that bad, but now it's like crazy.
3: Hey, the initial contractor on that was a company called Green Water Services. What do you expect, folks?
5: Living up to their name.
4: I guess they wanted to get to their name.
3: But I wanted to change the conversation a little bit, folks, and talk about the recent Supreme Court decisions, okay? Remember, the Supreme Court is basically coming to the end. It's in the final days of its 2025 to 2026 term. Mm. And they have come up with several major opinions already. And some more high-profile rulings are expected in the next few days, right? On immigration and asylum, the asylum metering policy has been upheld by the Supreme Court. So now, in a 6-3 decision, the court allowed the Trump administration to reinstate its metering policy, which permits border officials to limit when asylum seekers may enter the United States to apply for asylum. The majority interpreted this federal immigration law as allowing the practice, while the dissent argued that it undermines asylum protections. So once you come up to the border and you apply for asylum, you're supposed to be allowed to come in while the process takes its place. Mm-hmm. The Trump administration is kind of saying, no, we want to limit the number of asylum seekers who are allowed into the country. The other major decision that came down is the TPS, the temporary protected status that came in. The court also ruled that federal courts generally cannot review decisions ending TPS. So that is a win for the Trump administration. This clears the way for the administration to terminate TPS for hundreds of thousands of Haitian immigrants and thousands of Syrian immigrants. They want to bring in white people from South Africa. Okay, there's no limit on that one. Farmers, so-called by Trump. The presidential powers, hey, good news for the country, right? The Trump tariffs were struck down in one of the Trump's most consequential rulings. The court held that the International Emergency Economic Powers Act does not authorize the president to impose broad tariffs unilaterally. That decision limits presidential authority over trade policy and vacated many tariffs imported under that status. Okay? That's a fact, folks. That is a function of Congress, not the president. And I'm still waiting for my check to come in from the federal government. Okay? Don't hold your breath. You're not going to get any money back soon on that. On the criminal justice front, supervised release, the court ruled that a defendant's supervised release does not automatically pause if the defendant fails to report to probation. The justices found that Congress did not authorize such automatic extensions. On religious liberty, the Lander versus Louisiana Department of Corrections, that was the case that the court was looking at. The court expanded the ability of prisoners to seek monetary damages against individual government officials. Very important for violations of the Religious Land Use and Institutionalized Persons Act. Major decisions that are still expected in this term, the court is expected to issue several of the terms biggest rulings before it adjourns, and we will keep you posted on that. You know, these includes the birthright citizenship, involving President Trump's executive order seeking to limit automatic U.S. citizenship for children born in the United States to certain non-citizens' parents. Presidential removal power, addressing whether the president may remove officials from independent agencies such as the FTC, the Federal Trade Commission, and potentially the Federal Reserve. Election law, including whether states may count mail ballots that arrive after election day if they were mailed on time. Campaign finance, involving limits on coordinated political spending between candidates and political parties. Transgender athletes, addressing whether the Idaho and West Virginia may enforce laws restricting transgender girls and women from participating on female school sports teams. And then the digital privacy involving the continuity of the constitutionality of geofence warrants that allow police to obtain location data from mobile devices near a crime scene. So these are some of the big things that are going to be coming down. And again, it's 8:44. We are almost at the fourth part of our first hour. If you want to join the conversations, the number to call in, 773-763-9278. We throw a lot of stuff at you folks for a Sunday morning, right?
4: Yeah.
3: Okay, I pause and I give the floor to Dr. Sheila White and Chris Hilbert.
4: You know what? It's interesting. Where we're at right now, are they waking up? That's why we need term limits, because what you just said, things haven't changed and haven't swung the way they should for a lot of the voters. And that's the reason why we need new blood in the Supreme Court. It doesn't need to be a lifetime you know, sentence there. We need new blood. We need, because things change, times change, circumstances, and we need more people in these offices, not just make it a political career. So once you get in there, whoever's kind of floating your boat, you can just stay in there and it doesn't matter. There's no repercussions. They're right. Not the voice of God. I'll say it that way. We have fundamental rights as humans, and our humanity matters. Our humanity counts, and we should be our brother's keeper, looking out for each other. And these people that are in power right now, especially in the Supreme Court, you think if it goes to that point, justice will happen, but not all the time. And especially with what's happening now, people are afraid to speak up against this administration, and they're kind of having a field day, getting a lot of things happening and shaking up a lot of people and changing a lot of things and going against the grain of the Constitution.
5: Yep.
4: Who would ever thought that would happen? That someone would come in and say, I'm going to do it just because I can, because I want to. Oh, I'll just start a war. I don't know when we're going to get out. I don't know how we're going to get out. I'll just do it because.
3: Oh, yeah. Oh, yeah. The war. I'm so glad you brought it up. It was supposed to have been an MOU that there's going to be no wars, no strikes for 60 days while things get worked out. And then our little genie comes out of his bottle, Netanyahu, and goes and starts hitting on South Lebanon. Let me ask you this, folks, again, to our listeners out there. Does it make sense? Netanyahu is continuously yanking our chain and saying, I don't give a darn as to what the U.S. president signs or agrees to. They have not consulted us.
4: Yeah.
3: Since when are we supposed to consult Netanyahu for American foreign policy?
5: Right.
3: So yeah. The president goes and he has this big smile on his face, you know. His diaper was, I guess, dry that day when he signed that MOU. And then literally within the next few hours, Netanyahu and Ben-Gurion and all of those people, they come out and saying, you know, that doesn't apply to us. We're not going to listen to what the American president has to say.
5: Mm. Yeah, well, then we should stop sending money. If they're not going to listen to us, they don't get our money. It's that simple. Yeah. It is that simple. Yeah. No more money for Israel. That's it. You're done.
4: Yeah.
3: You know, and that is how if you continue to feed a druggie with their drugs, they're not going to listen to anyone. They're just going to continue to do what they are doing, right?
5: Yep.
3: And what business does Israel have in Lebanon, folks? It's not part of Israel.
5: No.
3: It is not the West Bank or the East Bank or whatever, right? Hmm. I mean, did they get an invitation to go into southern Lebanon and bomb the people out of existence? Hmm. And it was so unreal. They got watch parties. I don't know if you guys saw that or not. They have watch parties with big screens where people are sitting there and clapping when bombs are falling on innocent people in southern Lebanon.
4: Hmm.
5: That's a lot of hate that you have to have.
4: And Putin is sitting back enjoying it because it's putting him in a position for people to thumbs down America. You know?
3: Yep. I mean, yep. And even when they were bombing Gaza and other places, they had, you know, parties. Oh, Bassem has now joined us. He joined us very late. So let's bring Bassem in. And this was the guest that we were expecting from UJF. And let's see if we can bring him in. Oh, boy, we're going to run short on time on this one. We got only 10 minutes to finish out the segment. Good morning, Bassem.
6: Good morning.
3: Well, we were expecting you about 20 minutes back, my friend.
6: I've been on the Google Meet. They sent me a Google Meet.
3: Nope. We do this thing on Zoom. We are the first and only radio show, Bassem, in the country doing this on Zoom.
6: Amazing.
3: And the audio goes directly to the radio station and gets pumped out over the airwaves locally and all over the world on the heartlandsignal.com website. And we end up with a nice video, so we get to see your face. Okay. But we got about 10 minutes to finish off the first hour, Basim. And if you could please introduce yourself to our co-panelists over here. We've got Chris Hilbert joining us from Texas, Dr. Sheila White joining from Joliet. I'm Mohammed Fahim. And Basim, tell us about you and who you are.
6: So I'm from Sacramento, California, a school board member who's been involved in politics for a few decades, helping elect progressives and good folks around the country. And it's an honor to be with you this morning.
3: Well, wonderful. See, Basim, one of the advantages of doing this the way that we are doing on Zoom, we can have a guest from anywhere in the world. And we can do the show from anywhere in the world. I did the show twice, two Sundays, traveling from Pakistan. We have had guests from, believe it or not, from the front lines of Gaza coming in over here locally into the American market. Nurses and doctors talking about what is happening over there. And I don't know if you got a chance to, obviously you did not get a chance. My rant in the morning was about how the Democratic Party leadership has lost its moorings. And how leaders like Hakeem Jeffries, who deserves to be definitely primaried, and if you want to do something in that regard, count us in, Basim. So talk to us about the UJF. What is it?
6: So the Unity and Justice Fund is a super PAC that came onto the scene in 2024. They work with allies like Justice Democrats, Working Families Party, you know, and just out there to help elect good folks that are going to fight for the working class people of America and put the people's interests before special interests.
3: Well, that's something that we've been doing for 3 years now on the Lightning Strike, bus. Okay, we are constantly challenging the establishment. We want to elect people who are responsible to their electors and not to their donors. And then we want to hold them accountable for their actions when they are in office. So we got something, you know, on the same wavelength as what you're trying to do. So what are the recent elections that you have been involved in, and where do you plan to be in the next few months? What is happening in your world?
6: So the Unity and Justice Fund came onto the scene with the Mamdani campaign and other races from Illinois to California. But Mamdani kind of put the Unity and Justice Fund on the scene when it was the largest institutional funder during the primary, and then pivoted early this year to the Nidal Lam race in North Carolina, which was a very close race. And it focuses on marginalized communities, turning out marginalized community, Black, Latino, Muslim, API, Asian Pacific Islander, and young voters under the age of 35. So that race, you know, Nidal Lam lost by less than 1%, less than 1,000 votes.
3: Wow.
6: But what it showed folks is that these communities, when they show up, they mean business, and they can be the margin of victory at all levels. We're talking about the local, state, and federal level. And so the challenge is that the Democratic Party over the years has not done micro-targeting of these communities. But we started doing this in California, and it works. It works. These, you know, unfortunately, these are low propensity voters, but they're also low hanging fruit when you know how to engage them. When you speak their language, you know the issues they care about, and you go and target these communities, they turn out. And so for years, Democrats neglected these communities. No one goes and knocks on their door, calls them, tells them to turn out to vote. But we know how to turn these folks out. And then we pivoted to other races. You had some races in Illinois. On a smaller scale, you know, you had Junaid Ahmed and Kara Boghazala in Illinois 8 and 9. And those were close elections. And I'll tell you, for example, Junaid Ahmed, he lost by 3,000 votes. 11,000 Muslims didn't vote. 11,000. About 5,000 voted. 11,000 stayed at home. So, you know, as long as the voter turnout of these communities stays low, we're gonna lose some of these critical races. But when they turn out, like we saw in Dr. Adam Hamawi, in New Jersey 12.
3: Yep.
6: I mean, history was made. It was he won by such a wide margin with a mandate now in New Jersey. And now, you know, Michigan's at play. Texas is going to be at play. And Michigan, you have the Abdul Sayyid race. where that's an anchor race for so many other races in Michigan.
3: Yep.
6: And there's over 200,000 Muslim and Middle Eastern voters alone that can sway, you know, the election in Michigan. So you have high turnout. You're going to, you know, these candidates will win. And then in Texas, you have Tellerico running against Ken Paxton. Yep. And I got to say, I got to thank Ken Paxton because he's been attacking different communities, been attacking the immigrant community, the Muslim community. And so he's doing our job for us. He's really, you know, upset a very important voting block in Texas, which you have over 300,000 just Muslims alone, registered Muslim voters. And, you know, Beto lost by 220,000,
3: yep,
6: right, in his Senate run. So these are going to be important races. So these communities show up, they win. And so
3: that is the biggest challenge, Vasen, that we have about communities showing up, right? Especially in our neck of the woods over here, the voter turnout is so abysmal. In the primaries, it was less than 20% across the board in Illinois. Okay.
6: Yeah.
3: 20-25% max in Will County, where I am from, it was less than 19%. Okay. And like you were saying, if the micro communities are targeted, the micro targeting, it can swing any race. One of the things that I am critical of is when you plan to run as a candidate, and if you want the support of your community and the other micro communities that are there, do something for the community at large before you decide to run. Okay. Just don't get up in the morning and say, I'm going to run for Congress. I'm going to run for this. Look at the candidates who won in New York recently in the primaries. They all had excellent public service backgrounds before. I mean, you know, Chevalier, for example, was a community organizer who went to bat for Gaza openly. And, you know, she did things before she decided to run for Congress. A lot of the candidates that I'm seeing over here, I mean, you mentioned a couple of things over here in Illinois in the 8th and the 9th district. Yeah, Junaid Ahmed lost narrowly, but he did not really do anything for the community at large in the previous years before he decided to run. And if you just want to depend on the Muslim community votes to win, you're not going to win. Okay, you got to bring in the bigger coalition also. Melissa Bean came out of the woodwork, and I was so dead against her because the establishment candidate who had been out of office for about six, 8 years or something more than that, and she had lost her previous run. I don't know how she's going to do, but once you are set like Melissa Bean and Dan Biss, for example, in ninth, they're going to be very hard to beat in the next election in the next primaries because these guys have got their you know roots in now in the district. So my only advice to our candidates who want to run, do something for the community at large. Get to know who your precinct committee persons are. Become part of the party at the grassroots level, and then ask for support from you know organizations like yours.
6: Yeah. Well, I'll tell you. I mean, to be fair to Junaid Ahmed, he did run before. And Junaid Ahmed was endorsed. He was endorsed by Bernie Sanders, the Working Families Party, just as Dems. I mean, he had a large coalition supporting him. And it just look, some of these communities, if they don't show up, we're just not going to win these races. And so,
3: well, the excuse this year was, oh, it was Ramadan. Okay, okay. So I'm talking purely from a Muslim perspective, folks. So Dr. White and Chris are shaking their, what is Ramadan? Yeah, okay. We have our priorities change a little bit. We are coming up at 9 o'clock. We'll be taking a station break. But

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1: He and J.D. 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
2: 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Mm-mm. But he thinks he is, and he wants to be. And he sold out his soul for it.
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0: weekend, pushing temperatures in the Midwest into the 90s and likely the triple digits. They warn humidity levels will push the feels-like temperatures up to around 110 degrees. Record highs are expected across the region. This as several wind-driven wildfires in the American West has put parts of the Four Corners region into critical fire danger. The largest is the Cottonwood Fire in Utah, which has burned more than 92,000 acres and remains 0% contained. Red flag warnings are in effect across the region due to strong gusty winds. At the greatest risk, says the National Weather Service, eastern Utah, western Colorado, northeast Arizona, and northwest New Mexico. Uber says it's about to roll out stricter background checks and restrictions for its drivers. Rob Martier has that.
1: The company said the new policies for rideshare drivers and couriers will take effect on Monday. Among the changes, Uber is expanding the list of criminal offenses that permanently disqualify someone from being a driver in the U.S. The company will no longer allow people with prior convictions for violent felonies, sexual crimes, stalking, or strangulation to drive. Uber said it had prevented over 3 million people from joining or remaining on the platform since 2017. I'm Rob Martier.
0: The TSA says it expects to screen about 19 million air travelers across the 4th of July holiday period. A senior TSA official says security checkpoints are fully staffed and prepared to handle the large passenger volumes during the period of June 30th through July 6th. July 2nd is expected to be the busiest day with about 3 million people passing through the nation's airports. Scott Carr, NBC News Radio.
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6: 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On Driving It Home, we break down what's really going on, figure out what to do about it, and yeah, we laugh because what else are we going to do? 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
8: 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If you can't attend in person, listen to the WCPT live broadcast with Scott Duff and Ellen Miller, 11 a.m. to 1 p.m. Sponsored by Berman Kia and Subaru, Social Change, AFSP, Chicago Community Acupuncture, Rep Shy, Pride Coffee Roaster, Illinois Vets for Change, SAG-AFTRA, and the Center on Halsted.
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11: Responsible for. And Congresswoman Larry Newman has joined us. Good morning, Larry. Morning.

0: We got a guest, Basim Alkara, joining us from the Unity and Justice Fund today from California, Marie.
1: Well, welcome, Basim.
2: Thank you. Good to see you again.
0: We also have Jonathan Abel on the line wanting to tear in into what we have been saying this morning. Good morning, Jonathan.
3: Good morning, Mohammed. Just wanted to say,
0: how are you?
3: Not bad, you know. I've been listening to you for a while. Really enjoy the show. Love the message you're spreading.
0: Well, thank you so much, Jonathan. Yeah, it's about holding the party accountable. You know, we have had enough of this, folks putting their finger in the air and having consultants tell us, you know, what are the issues that the people are talking about. No, we want this darn war to end first, okay? Stop sending our money overseas. Stop killing innocent people overseas. And if you don't follow the game plan, yeah, you're going to be held accountable. That's what happened, Jonathan. Thank you so much for your call. I want to bring in Mohammed Jaber on the line. Mohammed, you are tuned in on our WCPT line. Thank you so much for calling in. What's on your mind? I know that there was, what's his name? Morrison said something recently that really ticked you off.
4: Commissioner Sean Morrison, can you hear me?
0: Yes.
4: Hello?
0: Commissioner,
4: you know, I was going through some posts and on Thursday, and you know, I came through this post, you know, Commissioner Sean Morrison posted on his X page, right? That's what it's called, X page, formerly Twitter. And okay. You know, it went in his post said, "Well, New Yorkers, you have got that going for you." I guess he was upset that, you know, New Yorkers voted for three candidates, and I like to call them just candidates, right? You know, I know people are labeling them as socialist, communist, but it's just a bunch of baloney, right? They're just candidates that ran for office, and they won. The people voted for them, right? And then he said, then at the end of it, he posted a picture of a female Muslim with a hijab, and he said 911 was your fault. Got it? With a check mark, and then shaking his head, and I'm like, you know, we're today's Sunday, and I sent this to a few friends, and they were like, this is racist. You know, this is a very racist post. And it's surprisingly, no one's calling for his removal from the Republican Party or even removal from his commissioner seat that he holds in the 17th district. And I think this guy should be forced to step down. Now, he represents 35-40% of the Muslim community in the 17th district. You know, we have from 77th in Harlem all the way to 183rd in Harlem, going to LaGrange, back to 79th Street in LaGrange. So he represents a large Muslim population, and this is what he posts, and he gets away with it without any consequences. And there should be, like, these elected officials should be held accountable.
0: Well, that's what this show is all about, Mohammed. And both Marie and Chris had their mouth open. If you had been on our Zoom feed, you would have seen their mouth falling, falling open on this thing. We have got these racist people out there, folks. And they could be on either side of the party, okay? Don't forget that. Don't think that we don't have any racist people in our Democratic Party. Jaber, you want to say a little bit about who you are and what was the moral step you took recently?
4: Well, yeah, you know, I was a former school board member for District 230, and I'm very involved in Orland Park locally. You know, and you're going to have more people running, and what this is going to do, it's going to kind of have people look at this and think, oh, should I vote for this individual, right? You know, I don't know by how much or how many, but, you know, it doesn't matter. You know, these posts shouldn't be, you know, it shouldn't be allowed. You know, there should be consequences, because what this does is it kind of allows other people to look at it and think, oh, should we be voting for these individuals? And people need to get together. Community leaders need to get together, kind of bring this up, tell the Cook County commissioners, tell the Republican Party, this guy has to be kicked out of the party, and he has to be forced to resign from office.
0: Well, let us make this a movement over here, Mohammed. And thank you so much for calling in. And letting us know what is happening. Folks, one of the segments that we have, and Basim, for your information, we started a segment called District Watch. And what we are doing is we are having candidates who have run for office recently, who plan to run for office on the first and third Sunday of the month, to come in and talk about issues that they saw on the grassroots level. And and then hold their elected representatives in their districts accountable. So for 2 years, these guys are going to be our, these are going to be our eyes and ears on the ground in the districts that they're running. And this could be all over the country, not just in locally in Illinois. Chris Hilbert is producing that segment for us. And Chris, thank you. Thank you so much for taking the lead on that. And folks, if you want to be part of the District Watch community, send an email out to Chris Hilbert. That is chilbert@tlsradio.com. Okay. So back to Basim. And Murray, I don't know if you have been introduced to Basim or not.
1: I think we have met before.
2: You met and virtually, I think in person. And
1: yeah.
2: You know, Marie was one of our heroes when she was in Congress. And you know, she was a fighter that we needed. And, you know, of course, special interests came after her. And I think that's what motivated so many people to, you know, to not get in the fight, because what happened to her and Andy Levin and other amazing allies around the country, Jamal Bowman and Cori Bush, you know, AIPAC came after them because they stood for justice. You know, they stood for marginalized communities. And so, yeah, of course, we will never forget Congresswoman Marie Newman for her advocacy. You know, I'm from Gaza. So, you know, this this is all personal. You know, this is someone that really fought for our community, making sure that our voice is heard in the halls of Congress. And so, Marie Newman, you know, we appreciate you. We thank you for your leadership and everything you've done. And we hope you'll run again.
1: Thank you for your work. I just want to mention that, you know, it takes much more than an army. It takes a it takes passion, it takes desire and all the things, but it is an army of many. So thank you for your good work.
0: Absolutely. And we got soon to be Congressman Paul Nulli joining us. Good morning, Paul.
5: Good morning. How you doing?
0: Doing good. And I know that you're Marie's guest, and we have spoken extensively also a couple of weeks back.
5: That's right.
0: And I'm so glad that that you're able to join us this morning on the lightning strike. Folks, if you want to join the conversation, the number to call in is 773-763-9278. And thank you for Jonathan and Mohammed Jaber for calling in to talk about issues and appreciate what we are doing over here. Also, do remember that we have our first fundraiser for the show coming up on July 29th in the evening at the Bolingbrook Community Center. Please do come and support the show. We don't take, Basim, we don't take any corporate advertising on this show. Okay, we are completing our third year now with no corporate support, no corporate advertising. We don't want these people telling us what to talk about and what not to talk about. Okay, Marie. Paul, it's all yours.
1: Good morning and welcome to Ignore at Your Risk. Great discussion so far today. And just continuing on, I have a couple of things I want to add in. This morning, we had the good fortune of having a congressional candidate in Paul Nulli, who's running in Illinois 16 against the incumbent, Darren LaHood, longtime incumbent. He's been in since 2014. Paul grew up in the Rockford area and has worked in nonprofits and community service. And today he's the executive director of Project First Rate, which I want to hear about. We'll save that to the end. But welcome, Paul.
5: Thank you so much for having me. Good to be with you.
1: Great.
0: Murray, we do have more time today because Maria is in Scotland.
1: Oh, my goodness. Well, God bless. And I'll okay. open it up. I have a few key questions, and then I'll open it up to the team. Paul, if you can stay a little bit longer than we said, and that's based
5: Absolutely.
1: On your timeline. So great.
5: Yeah.
1: So, Paul, so good to have you. This is very interesting to me. I will tell you, background, Paul and Mohammed have talked on separate terms, but Paul called me a few weeks back, and I thought, wow, he's brave. God bless. You know, and the reason I say that not is because, you know, any one reason, but that, A, he's running against an incumbent. I know very well what that's like. And then secondly, Notoriously, Illinois 16, for background, everybody, they are our 11 district. That means that they typically win the district by 11 points, meaning the Republicans do. So that's not a small thing, and I don't want to lose that in the shuffle here. But what I do want to know, this is a big, bold move, Paul. Why are you running? Tell us a little bit about it.
5: Yeah, you know, I'm running, and like you said, it is a tough district, but I think it's one that can be won and one that can be flipped here this cycle. But I'm really running because basically I am sick and fed up with the direction of our country, and I fear that if people like myself and all the folks that are involved with our campaign do not stand up, you know, just regular people, get involved and put a stop to this nightmare we're in, our country is going to continue to spiral down. And I have two young kids, and I've been involved with political work for a long time. I've never run for office, but seeing the world through their eyes and looking at through the lens of a father, I just felt like this was the time to step up, you know, take a little risk, put myself out there, put life on hold, and do something. And hopefully I know there's good people doing this across the country in these tougher districts as well, but I just thought I could do this. I feel like I'd be a good representative and a good contrast to the incumbent, and had the energy and spirit to get the job done.
1: Well, great. So Darren LaHood is part of a political dynasty. You know that. Ray LaHood was a former transportation secretary. The LaHoods are famous on the, you know this, Transportation Infrastructure Committee, of which I was a member, and, you know, generally well-liked. Now, Darren used to be considered just kind of a normie Republican, right?
5: Mm-hmm.
1: What I don't know, in the last several years, has he turned more MAGA? Like, tell us a little bit about LaHood and what he's doing, what your grievances are with him, that kind of thing.
5: Yeah, he has turned totally 100% MAGA. He has a 100% voting record with Trump. You know, there's these different analysis that different websites put together on what Trump supported and what he didn't and how he wanted the Congress members to vote. And he has a 100% rating on all of those. He was Trump's chair of the Illinois reelection campaign. Mm-hmm. He has his endorsement. I mean, he is a total rubber stamp for everything that Trump and MAGA want to see through the Congress. And, you know, someone sent me Adam Kinzinger's book a while back. And that's the first thing he writes about in the preface, is how he and Darren were basically pretty conservative members of Congress, but pretty traditional Republicans. And after the, you know, they tried to overthrow the election, you know, we know what Adam did, and Darren went the other way and just went totally all in with this movement and this madness. So yeah, that's the direction he went in. And that is, to me, someone who knows better, like you said, he, you know, if you ask people who know him, he understands it, but he decided to do that to save his career and, to continue and, you know, the halls of power.
1: So it's interesting, right? Because a lot of normie Republicans that decided to follow the way of MAGA and Trump forgot a key thing that is really important as a member of Congress, but only like 1% believe this. And I say that with experience, is that you can't be afraid to lose your job if you're doing the right thing, right? And I say to candidates like you, I know you know that, because this is, you know, some would call this a suicide mission, right? But in fact, what you know is that people are people, and it doesn't matter what their political background is. They need things right now, and it sort of, you know, doesn't matter, right? So it doesn't, at the end of the day, it's important that you run regardless. And Godspeed, we all hope you win. Even if you don't, you will have made a difference, and therefore you're not afraid to lose or lose your job, right? So to that end, can you point to some things in your district that Darren has done that suggests to you that, in fact, he doesn't understand that principle, is that, you know, keeping his job is more important than the people? If you can point to a couple things you feel like sincerely he doesn't really care about the constituents, he's much more interested in keeping his job.
5: Yeah, you know, two or three things I can think of right away. So the first is the cuts to Medicaid that happened through the Big Beautiful Bill. We have one of these hospitals that are on the at-risk of closing list in Dixon, which is in the district, and there are other rural health facilities within our district that are, you know, struggling as well, even if they're not officially on that risk. And that, you know, that is directly going to be impacted by the cuts that are coming from that bill that he was a champion of. The second, he voted four times to allow the war with Iran to go on, while that's driving up fuel and gas prices. You know, he's worried about, you know, he talks about, he's worried about China and all that. Obviously this war has just completely, you know, lessened our power, lessened our, you know, weakened our alliances, all of the things that if you really care about, you know, the superpower struggle is going to make it worse. And then on top of that, he voted against the infrastructure bill, which thankfully did pass. But, you know, if you care about, you know, in these rural areas, the building trades and construction, that's one of the few blue collar pathways where you can make a living wage and a pension and health care. And he voted against that, which is like one of the things that is driving construction right now. And these blue collar sectors are all in decline, and construction's one of the exceptions to that. So, his voting record is just terrible across the board. But those are some things that are directly impacting people or would have, you know, if he would have gotten his way and eliminated the infrastructure. And then the final thing is he voted against the PACT Act, which, you know, expands veterans benefits for veterans who are, you know, toxic burn pit exposure, Agent Orange, like my grandfather, which, you know, to me is one of the most just, you know, inexcusable votes that he's taken, bipartisan, you know, vote on that. So those are a handful of votes that I really think people, when they're exposed to it, they are pretty shocked.
1: Well, that's enough. Right.
5: I could go on.
1: It sounds like there's other things too. What are people in the district saying to you when you're knocking doors and you're having meet and greets on their porches? What are they telling you are the most important things? We know affordability, but if you can kind of drill down a little bit and tell us like specifically what is breaking their heart and making them not have sleep at night.
5: The one thing that I hear, and it's something where I can really connect with them, but I hear across the district, is whether they're parents or grandparents, like people are across, you know, again, across the political divide too, mm-hmm. people are incredibly worried about their kids' future in, you know, economic sense and just stability and kind of the social contract that is just kind of like crumbling right now. People are just really freaked out at the direction of our country. And, you know, very few of them think that their kids or grandkids are going to be better off than they are. Healthcare is a huge one. Even if you have employer sponsored healthcare, you're on the Affordable Care Act. Those prices have been skyrocketing. So people across the board, access, you know, I talked to farmers and people in these small rural communities that have to drive an hour to get access to a hospital. And they're like, well, if I get injured, you know, while I'm working on the, in the field, and then I saw for some, you know, I have to get to a vehicle and then I have to drive an hour, and I'm worried about, you know, that's a death sentence. So, you know, obviously the gas and diesel costs are, you know, from this war are a newer concern, but, people just, you know, holistically are feeling very, very, scared, anxious, and worried about the future of this economy and just the stability of America.
1: So you mentioned healthcare in there, and that's one of my hot spots. And I talk about it a lot on my Substack and when I do speaking engagements. And one of the things that is the heartbreak to me is that all of the, it's not just that they've taken away Medicaid and the supports and the ACA supports and all of that. What that effectively does, and I like to connect the dots, is what you've done here, Paul, is say that, look, this means that rural hospitals literally disintegrate and go away. And I want to make that crystal clear to everybody. So Paul said it very nicely, is that, you know, right now you have to drive an hour. What if that one hospital goes away in Dixon? Then you are either driving 3 hours to Chicago or 3 hours to Springfield, right? And, you could have an eyelash cut and die. You know what I mean? It is a horrific situation. So let's talk policy a little bit, Paul, given healthcare, yeah. And the dramatic situation we're under. Do you support Medicare for All or universal healthcare?
5: I do. Yeah, absolutely. And I've been talking to it about that issue across the board. We're doing town halls in rural Trump country, so to speak. That's primarily where we've done our town halls, these red rural areas. And people understand it. You know, they know that that's going to be a big shift. They know that there's a lot of work that's going to have to go into that. But people understand that moving our country in that direction is the logical thing to do. It is the morally right thing to do and will actually improve their lives and lower costs for them in healthcare.
1: That's good to hear that they're understanding. Well, you know, we see it in the numbers, right? 70% of America is pro-Medicare for All. So the fact that we don't have it is beyond anti-American, right? So I'm glad to see that you're seeing it anecdotally as well as we can quantify it at the national level. Mm-hmm. So tell us a little bit about who's supporting you. I saw you have an AFL-CIO endorsement. What other unions are supporting you?
5: We have the UAW, a lot of the building trade unions, and we're working on, you know, we're working on the teachers and the letter carriers, and I think we're going to have a lot more coming in. We have not formally announced this, but we just secured the steelworkers support Woo-hoo. And endorsement from that okay. at the national level. Yeah, so we're really working across the board with our friends in labor. You know, we also have folks like the Sierra Club, the Progressive Democrats of America, and other folks like that as well. Okay. So we're building a pretty big coalition, and really no one has ever done this in the 16th district in the old version or the new maps. No one has built a coalition like this where labor and other folks are really coming in and investing in this race and believing in this opportunity, which I'm really, really excited and really grateful for.
1: So now the hard questions come. So is the DCCC helping you at all?
5: Not yet. We're talking with them. We have people that are in our corner that are going to be advocating for us, members of Congress and other folks. So we are working on that. We're trying to have a really strong fundraising quarter that ends, you know, June 30th to show we had a good one in the first quarter, you know, for this district. But, you know, they like what they see. We have a huge grassroots, you know, mobilization across the district. I really think we have the most energetic campaign of any campaign in Illinois because people believe we can flip this. But yeah, not yet, but we do have hope that they will come in and help us.
1: Okay, I'm going to ask you one more question, and then I'm going to have you talk a little bit about where to find your platform and your policies so people can assess you. But first, tell us a little bit about your polling. Where are you standing against LaHood right now?
5: Yeah, so we did an early poll, and, you know, when we do the informed choice, we are in single digits against him. He is not very popular in the district, and people are not feeling economically well. They feel like they're getting behind. So it was a very, very good first poll for us when we've showed the results to members of Congress and other folks who know this stuff, you know, in a more professional sense than I do. They are very, very encouraged and are excited to help us because of that. So, you know, we have not spent a dime in any paid communications or anything yet. So we're just trying to build that up. And we think that when we do our messaging, it's resonating, and he is uniquely vulnerable at this time. And, you know, and I'm really excited to announce too, because of that, he has actually agreed to his first ever candidates forum / debate. So, so that will be happening in the fall. And we know that he's only agreed to that because he feels like he really has a race this time around for the first time ever.
1: For sure. Because usually incumbents say no. I mean, that is well known. And so he definitely feels vulnerable. So folks, so if you want to hear more about Paul's platform, now I have a couple of other questions that I'm going to give it back to my great colleagues to ask a couple more. But what is your website, Paul?
5: Folks can go to paulnally.com, and that will direct them to the website. And we're really active on Facebook as well. But yeah, all the, you know, issues and endorsements and events all are on paulnally.com.
1: That's great, because people will want to learn more about your position on labor, health care. And then I have one final question, and I'm going to hand it back to my trusty team here. Our main host, Mohammed, and the rest of the team wants to ask. They're chomping at the bit here. Tell us a little bit about endless wars and how you feel about the wars in the Middle East.
5: Yeah, so it's really come full circle to me running in this race with this war in Iran that's, you know, maybe on, maybe off, because I got involved with politics back in 2004 in the early days of the Iraq war, and I became a really active member opposing that war as a teenager when I was 15 years old. I was raised by conservative people, so was not politically engaged. And so that was what really opened my eyes to progressive politics and the world in a different way. And I have been involved ever since. And so now that I'm a candidate for Congress and really get to talk about these issues and have a platform, I mean, it's one of the things that I'm really strong on. And a lot of that stems from my grandfather being drafted in Vietnam. My mom was born while he was over there. And just that war impacted our family greatly. And so when that happened in 2003, 2004, I had to get involved and stand up and be part of that. So yeah, with what's going on now, I mean, obviously it's a disaster. Obviously, you know, it's good that it's hopefully coming to an end. I mean, we're maybe not so much over the last couple of days, regardless of how terrible it positioned us at this deal or this MOU, but we want the war to end. We don't want our people going. We don't want any more civilian deaths. And we just need to stay out of these foreign entanglements unless it's absolutely necessary for us to get involved. I'm not a pacifist, but I just believe that is one of the things that our country really needs to evaluate is how we're using our military, how much money we're spending on it, and what are the outcomes that are actually coming out of these wars, because there are very few of these conflicts that our country has been engaged in that have really done anything positive for our country. You know, there's, you can count them on one hand or less. So that's my thought. And I'm really, really strong on those issues. And I think it's one of the most important things that we need to be discussing and addressing.
1: Well, great. And great talking. I'm going to hand you over to our main host, Mohammed, and a few of our teammates here want to ask you a question. So thank you for answering. And one more time, folks, it's paulnolly.com, correct, Paul?
5: You got it. Thank you.
1: Mohammed, take it away, sir.
0: Thank you. Thank you, Marie. Paul, you came on the right time today, because we got Bassem Alkara joining us with the UJF. And Bassem, I would like to throw the mic out over to you to see how we can help Paul, because this is something that I have a very strong feeling that we could flip this, because the La Hoods are basically hoods, okay? I can't put it more mildly than that. And then we got Victor also joining us as our Person of the Week. Victor, thank you for joining. We'll bring you on as soon as we finish the conversation with Bassem and Paul. Bassem, go ahead.
2: Yeah, so it's really important to reach out to the key groups that are out there that are delivering these victories all around the country. We saw in New York last Tuesday, I mean, you have the Working Families Party, you have Justice Democrats, Care Action, and others. And when these folks endorse candidates, you know, it goes a long way for marginalized communities. And so, and with the marginalized, if we turn out the marginalized communities, our folks win, right? So we need to elect more progressives. And I think there's a wave now coming. And it's, you know, Michigan, Texas, and key races all around the country. So I would engage these groups, fill out their questionnaires, get their endorsements, and then support comes in after that.
0: Yeah. Normally at this time, folks, we have Mariam as the first segment of, you know, breaking the echo chamber. And Maria is a legislative attorney who has written like a lot of legislations for human rights also over here in the Chicagoland and Illinois area. Maria is traveling. She's in Scotland now. As I guess the timing is not matching for us, for her to join from there. Our other co-host over here, Mike Patino, is also in England. So yeah, these people are all over the world today, Boston. So we are not, going to be having Maria's time in, and that's a plus for Paul. You get more time with us.
5: Okay. Love it.
0: So, Paul, especially in the Rockford area, I know that economically that entire area has sucked. I mean, the unemployment rate is the highest in the state, if I'm not mistaken. And when I was the director of the unemployment office, the Illinois WorkNet Center in Arlington Heights, that was one of our major concerns, was the Rockford area over there. How do you plan on working with the local community colleges and the local workforce agencies over there to really bring back some employment opportunities, especially in the manufacturing sector?
5: Yeah, I appreciate that question, because these issues are core to why I wanted to run and some of the policy that I would love to work on when I get into the House. So the good thing is that in the last 15 years of my career, I have worked with these organizations very, very well and very consistently. I'm the treasurer of our local workforce investment board, the Workforce Connection, which serves multiple counties. So I'm tapped in. I understand. I have great partnerships with the Rock Valley College and have worked with other community colleges throughout the region as well. And what I really want to address is the idea that our country, and Rockford being a, you know, quintessential example of it, and the communities throughout the Rust Belt and beyond, the deindustrialization that has helped, or, you know, caused this problem with unemployment and this job, that was a deliberate decision that our lawmakers, along with their corporate donors and corporate leaders across America, that they made together with these trade agreements and other policies that led to my community of Rockford just being completely hollowed out over the last 50 years. Rockford was one of these areas that you could go out of, right out of high school, get a great job, have a pension, have a union health care, you know, and all of that. And that it does not exists. You know, that's why it's really, you know, I get to go tell young people about the building trades, because that's a slice of that blue collar world where that does exist. But as far as going forward, I think the federal government needs to make massive investments into incentivizing small and medium sized manufacturers to expand, to bring jobs back overseas, to modernize manufacturing, and do it in a way that the private sector is just not going to do in the communities like mine. You know, we see growth here and there, a company, you know, expanding a little bit, but that's not going to solve the issue on the big scale across the country. And that lack of job and career opportunities for people coming out of high school, to me, that's a driver of the apathy and the interest in this strongman style of government, because they just like, it's not working. You know, we have to have both parents working. We are hard up. We don't have time with our kids. We're not making ends meet. And so we have to move in a way a different direction to give people hope and to give people economic opportunities from the folks who aren't the traditional college track. And I talk to young people like that every single day.
0: Paul, I'm one of the co-founders of the Illinois Reshoring Initiative. I don't know if you have heard of the Reshoring Initiative. Harry Moser is the founder, and Harry and I, we started the Illinois Reshoring Initiative. Please go to reshorenow.org to see who Harry is and what the work that he's doing at a national level now. Some of the programs that we started, the Manufacturing Careers Internship Program for kids out of high school without having to go to the college for a four-year college degree. Those have been programs that have received national attention as best practices. Okay. And if you need more information, yeah, you have my number. I can connect you with those programs and how successful they were. We really don't need four-year college degrees, folks. We really don't need four-year college degrees for everyone. Okay. A high school grad coming out at 18 years and getting into a CNC programming, internship, for example, in 10 years, he will be making $100,000 without a four-year college degree. So yeah, not all people are cut out for four-year college degrees, especially now the education system is a scam. I'm so sorry, but our healthcare system is a scam. The education system is a scam. It's all about making money. So, I would definitely connect you with that. I see Chris shaking her head over there from Euless, Texas. Chris, have you got any questions for Paul? Any suggestions? Any advice that you can give? We got about 6 minutes before we finish off this segment and go with our person of the week, Victor, who's standing there quietly in the background like a fly on the wall. Victor, we'll bring you in about 6 minutes.
6: Paul, I just want to say that I think it's absolutely wonderful that your interest in politics began at such a pivotal time, really, for the entire country. And I am just so, I don't even know how to describe how I feel, so heartened, I guess, to realize that there are young people that recognized what was going on and decided that they had to get involved, and you're still involved, and now you're running, and I'm going to be positive you're going to win, because you have you have the voters on your side. They're listening to you, they agree with you, you're personable, you're super knowledgeable, and I just think it's fabulous. And I hope that while you're out and about, that when it comes up and it's appropriate, that you are letting young people of today know how you got started and why you got started. That is a very positive and strong and admirable thing that you did. And I think we need more of that from people running for office. Say, this is my history. This is why I care. This is why I'm involved. And that will give encouragement to others. So I just want to say thank you for being you and having the courage to say that and not be all stiff and politically correct and corporate. You know.
5: Yes, thank you.
0: Paul, when you get elected, and I'm saying not if you get elected, when you get elected, please don't be politically correct.
5: Yeah, okay. Got enough of that. Absolutely. Yeah.
0: Of that nonsense, mm-hmm. Okay? And I want you to stay on for our person of the week, Victor, who's a brand strategist. And maybe we can learn from from Victor how to brand a person into running for Congress also. Okay. So, Basim, we got some great guests this morning, and thank you also for joining us from California. Sheila, you got any questions for Paul?
7: Yeah, you know, I just want to congratulate Paul because you're like the David coming up against a Goliath. And so it takes a lot of courage and strength to be able to do that and fortitude. So I just want to congratulate you on that. And we are with you. And like Muhammad said, we know that you're going to get this because it's the people's voice. And that's what's important, the people's voice. And so we stand with you, and we're hoping for the best, and anything that we can do to support you on WCPT, the lightning strike. The lightning needs to strike there where you are at.
5: Okay,
7: there needs to be a change.
5: That's right.
7: So we're looking forward to you, you know, just clinching this campaign and taking it all the way home. And I agree, Congressman Reed needs to run again. Someone said that earlier. We need her back. We need her back because her voice, she swore the people. And we need people like that in Congress.
0: So. Hey, Sheila, uh-huh. Marie and I have had this discussion, and like, I don't want to run for office again, okay? I think we are doing a lot more positive things through the media than we would if we were to run for Congress and, you know, be there for 2 years and then run again. Marie is writing books like crazy, and she's talking to people all over the world like crazy. Folks, Marie does have her Substack page that you should go and subscribe to. I have my Substack that I'm doing a lot of writing. I got encouraged by Marie to do that. So TLS host, TLS 820 host at Substack is what my Substack is. And let's bring in Victor now. Victor, thank you for joining. And the conversation today, my friend, is going to be more on how do you brand yourself as a political candidate. Okay, Victor. Yes. So, Dr. White, if you can please introduce our person of the week. Basim, every week we focus on a person of the week also. We have a segment that Dr. White produces. We like to highlight people who are doing good, who are contributing, and not getting the recognition that they deserve. And maybe we can learn from them some of the things that they can share their knowledge with us. Go ahead, Sheila.
7: Yeah, it's really important because Victor Felix is our brand strategist and storyteller. And he often talks about a great pitch stays in the elevator, but a great story gets heard around the world. And candidates today need to have a great story to be able to relate to the people. Victor Felix is the only brand strategist who makes storytelling the most fun part of your business. And we want to have fun as well as voting for the right people. We know that. And he utilizes his power of storytelling to help companies connect with the prospective clients and build customer loyalty so that they can generate more revenue. And so he believes that storytelling can change the world for the better, for bringing people together, especially in these days that we're in, rather than letting their differences set them apart. So he is a winner of the Brands 500 Global winner. And also he has speaks to over 140,000 people. He has two groups. So without further ado, I'm excited to bring him on today to talk a little bit about how is storytelling, how can you level up? How can these politicians level up their story to be able to get their strong message out there to the people, Felix? Welcome to the Lightning Strike.
8: Oh, thank you for having me. And Dr. Sheila, thank you for inviting me and for introducing me. And it's great to be here. When I think about branding, let's first put a definition to it. What is branding? A lot of people, you know, they think of branding. Is it a website? Is logo? Is it color? Is it messaging? What is a brand? And this is the particular definition that I subscribe to, is from branding expert Marty Neumeyer. And that is, a brand is a person's gut feeling about a product, service, or company. So the first thing is, it's an emotion. It's something that people feel. Right. That is what I believe to be the root of branding. And if we're looking at in terms of politics, the ones who win are the ones who speak in the voice of the people. They give people a vision of what the world could be like if you elect me. Right. So when Martin Luther King, you know, got up there in 1963 and gave his I Have a Dream speech, he didn't say, and I'm going to borrow from Simon Sinek here. He didn't say, I have a 10-step plan to end racism in America. Although that would have sounded nice. He didn't just give us a what or even just a how, but he gave us a why. He gave us a vision of what the world could be like. He said, I see an America where my four children will not be judged by the color of their skin, but by the content of their character. Whether you were Black, white, Hispanic, Asian, Jew, Gentile, whatever you were, you could get down with that. So give the people something to believe in. What will change? I've heard Miles Monroe say that a vision is giving people a better tomorrow than what it looks like today. So people are looking for transformation. Give us something to follow. Give us something to believe in. That's how you establish it. If you look at the people who win elections, when you look at someone like Barack Obama, right? Barack, you know, he said, yes, we can. He gave us a vision of what the world could look like. When you look at somebody like Bill Clinton, in the 90s, when he got elected in the 90s, he said, I'm going to build a bridge to the 21st century. He gave us something to look forward to and an aspirational identity, if you please. So I think that's one of the first things you have to do. Speak in the voice of the people. Give them a better tomorrow. What does the world look like tomorrow as a result of you electing me today? And I believe that they will get down with you.
7: Yeah. What led you to level up your storytelling? Because a lot of people are just having a pitch in the elevator and that's it. And I think today with a lot of people running for office, since we're talking about politics, they do need to level up so that people can hear them. So how can they level up a little bit more? And what led you to do that in your career?
8: All right. So we'll start with the first question. We'll go to what happened in my career. The first question is how can you level up? I live by the saying, and I'm going to just relate it to business here. Treat people like they matter to you, and they'll treat your business like it matters to them.
7: That's good.
8: That's the key right there, right? You know, I'll never forget this. One of my teachers in high school said to me, and you probably heard this as well, but it's always stuck with me. I remember I was in 10th grade when I heard this. Said, people don't care what you know until they know that you care. Mm-hmm. So don't be a politician who just... there's ones who talk about it and those who be about it. Don't just talk about it, be about it. Don't let this people see you saying a lot of good things. Let us see you doing good things in the favor of the people. That's how I see it. What got me into this? I'm genuinely curious about people. What makes them tick? What makes people do the things that they do? So I remember a few years ago, I was reading a lot of business books. I was reading books like Good to Great by Jim Collins, Built to Last, all these leadership books. I was inhaling John Maxwell like crazy. And so as I'm spreading out all these books on business, this is what I found. A company can do a lot of marketing. In other words, you know, all that stuff that's coming out of their mouth, right? And still fail. But I have yet in all of my research to find a company with a good brand. Remember, we said the brand is the way they feel about you, the emotional connection. I have not found a company with a good brand that's ever failed. So I'm a pragmatist. I like to take simple things that work and use the heck out of them. Mm-hmm. So storytelling is the number one way to sell a product or service. The research, the results, the statistics all prove that, right? You can't get away with that. That's just it. So I said, okay, well, if that's the number one way to sell a product or service, I'm going to be very much an advocate of storytelling. So that, I mean, if you can't get away from it with me, whether it's on my website, my social media, a shirt that I'm wearing, like I believe in what storytelling can do. And I believe that storytelling, and I'll give you the overall vision. I believe that storytelling can bring us together better than our differences can tear us apart. Whether you're male, female, you know, race, socioeconomic status, all of that. I believe our stories can bring us together. So there's the why, Dr. Sheila.
7: You know, what's the difference between just a pitch and a good storytelling? If you're in an elevator and you have that opportunity, a lot of people will just give a pitch when they introduce themselves, but they don't know how to lead into their story to get more interest. How do you do that?
8: That's a great question. That's a great question. So the pitch gives me the what. Mm-hmm. The story tells me why. It tells me why this matters. So the pitch is going to, it's more like you're coming at me. You're targeting me, where the story invites me into something. And in marketing, you know, on a daily basis, people get an average of 3,000 to 5,000 marketing messages coming at them per day. And what we're trying to do is, because our brains are being overwhelmed with all this information, what we're trying to do is we're trying to weed out what's important. And what storytelling does, you become that light spot in a bunch of dark pitches, and it illuminates and says, wait a minute, this is important.
7: Wow. Important. That is really important. How can a person get a hold of you? Because you do one-on-one coaching. There's so much that you do. You help people to elevate their story. You do one-on-one coaching. You do personal branding. What's the difference between personal branding and company branding? And then also, I want you to give, how can we get a hold of you? Because you're needed, not only for the politicians that we have, Paul and Bassam, but there's people that need to know how to level up. So those two questions.
8: Sure. All right. So personal branding and company branding. So right now I'm working with a couple of businesses on their particular personal brand story. If you don't know what a personal brand story is, it's basically what the story of what you've overcome, the struggles, the obstacles, the frustrations, what led you to what you're doing now in your life. I geek out on this stuff, right? I've studied screenwriting, so I use screenwriting to kind of help put this. If you know, screenwriting is the way what they do to write movies, yeah. Right? And so I use that to help put their personal brand story together. So we're working on that. So what I do is I sit down and I interview them, and get this. We record it. We get the story out of them so I can put the story together. So a personal brand is really about. Put it like this. We'll go with Apple, right? Mm-hmm. If you were to give a personal brand story, you're going to give that about Steve Jobs. Okay. If you want to give the company story, you're going to talk about more so about the product, the vision, the mission, maybe values and stuff like that of the company, mm-hmm. right? The most compelling story you can ever give is your personal brand story. I found this out honestly by accident. It wasn't until, I never forget, I was on a Zoom, and I had to give a presentation to about 80 to 85 people on Zoom. Mm. And that morning I was like, I was going to give my story, but then I was like, I don't need people knowing all this stuff about me, you know? And to me, my story wasn't that big of a deal. Mm. Right. And so, I was like, I had another presentation prepared. I said, I'm going to go with that one. I'm glad the other voice took over and I ended up telling my personal brand story. And it was crazy. Like, you know, everybody was in tears. People were calling me afterwards. Like, why are you making me cry like that? And to me, my story wasn't even much. And guys, let me say this, because this is the misconception about telling your personal brand story, is that you might feel, oh, my story is not that dramatic. I didn't go to prison or anything like that and come out like I didn't. No, everybody has a story and every story is important. And it's not about what the story, it's more so about how you tell the story. Mm. So it's not just what it is. It's not about telling a story. It's about a well-told story. And that's what I help people do, tell their story well. So I hope I answered the question. That was probably a long answer to a short question.
0: Well, we got about 4 minutes, 5 minutes to finish off the show. And okay. Bassam, if you could please come back on video. I want to take a screenshot of all of us, and I tried taking a screenshot before, and a couple of the eyes were closed. I'm like, I'm not going to take that screenshot. So big smile, everybody, and let's get a screenshot of all of our guests today. So, and then I'll email this out to you guys so you have it, and then you can do what you want with it. But, Paul, you lucked out, man. You came on the right day today with us over here. Okay. You're getting some great advice from some great people. And thank you so much again, Bassam, for joining us also to talk about UJF and what you guys are trying to do. It's all about what Hillary Clinton or someone had said at one time, right? It takes a village. I guess it was Hillary Clinton. Mm-hmm. And it's going to take all of us to steer this country back in the right direction, folks. We cannot effort to sit back and let these people who are basically puppets with the Zionist regimes out there in the world, and we have got our own versions over here. APAC, you know, we have been beating APAC to death, but now APAC has become very smart. they are rebranding themselves, Victor. They are rebranding themselves into little things and, you know, this group and that group. And anytime that you talk about them, oh, you're anti-Semitic. Excuse me. I think the we got a Semite in this group over here that we have today. You know who that Semite is? That is Basir. Because he's from Gaza. He's actually somebody who can trace his Semitic roots back to that part of the world. Not these Polish guys coming in, changing their names to Netanyahu, and then saying, oh, we represent the Jewish people. No, you don't. Okay, so 6 minutes, we are past the 9:56 now. I want to give Basim a couple of minutes to finish off again on who he is and why he is on with us today and the kind of impact
6: how can we reach
0: that he
6: you?
0: Wants to do that. Mm-hmm. What, Chris?
6: And how we can reach him. Get more information.
0: Oh, yeah, Basim, how can we reach you?
2: Info at careaction.org, info at cairaction.org. The folks will forward me any message.
0: Okay.
2: Look, there's the ecosystem is, you know, like I mentioned earlier, you got Working Families Party, Jewish Voice for Peace, Justice Democrats, Care Action. Unity of Justice Fund is a super PAC that's playing in a lot of these races. So all these folks, everyone worked very closely together to deliver victories, be that margin of victory at all levels, right? The power starts locally, so local, state, and federal. And I think just this coalition, you know, who would ever imagine? I mean, look what's happened in New York. Brad Landers, you know, him and Mamdani coming together. Yeah. And then the Jewish community coming out in huge numbers for Mamdani. And for Brad, and really sent the message. I mean, look, Brad Lander's victory, last Tuesday was big. You know, it was a mandate that, you know, the Jewish community stands for justice, right? And because if you look at his district, it's a sizable Jewish community, and they sent a message nationally that, you know what, we're coming together, we're uniting on issues of justice, you know, fighting for the working class. And that's a message that's resonating with all different communities. So, you know, I just get the honor of working with all these different communities, and we're building power together, and we're making things happen.
0: Thank you. Thank you so much for that, Basim. Folks, remember that at the end of the day, when I travel, for example, when I pull out my passport, it says citizen of the United States of America. It does not say Democrat or Republican or this or that. My identity is I'm an American citizen. And we should all be proud of that, because we're coming up to our 250th anniversary, like Chris was saying in the beginning, in the first hour. Let's come together as a country and celebrate. Let's also make sure, I'm very particular about this, guys. Don't buy foreign-made products to celebrate America's greatness. I don't want you waving that little flag with Made in China on it, okay? Make your own flag at home. Buy American products, union-made products, to celebrate our pride in our country, folks. Why do we have to have buntings across all places and made in China? No, thank you. Don't do that. Okay. Basim has got his email in the chat, and we will be posting it on our YouTube channel, Basim, later. And Victor also has got his information in the chat room over here. At the end of the day, I think we should have it up by tomorrow on our YouTube channel, which is at TLS Radio, and also on our Facebook page, which is again TLS Radio. 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Paul, any final words before we let you go? We've got about 2 minutes to finish off.
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14: NBC News Radio, I'm Scott Carr. Rescuers continue to search for survivors in the rubble of the Venezuela earthquakes. The death toll from Wednesday's quakes is more than 1,400, and tens of thousands are still listed as missing. Search and rescue teams from the U.S. and around the world are working to find victims in the collapsed buildings. The State Department says the U.S. is sending a $150 million aid package to Venezuela, with more financial help likely to follow. Iran appears to be launching missiles on U.S. allies near the Persian Gulf. We get the latest from Jim Forbes.

0: fire, which has burned more than 92,000 acres in southern Utah and is 0% contained. A state of emergency has been declared in Kentucky, where at least four people were killed in flash flooding. Governor Andy Beshear says three people were killed in Madison County on Saturday and one in Jackson County after relentless rain and flash flooding inundated parts of central Kentucky. A lot of big-name talents expected to participate in tomorrow's funeral service for Arista Records chief Clive Davis, considered one of the most influential music moguls of all time, who helped launch the careers of Simon and Garfunkel, Janis Joplin, and Whitney Houston. The funeral is scheduled for Monday morning in New York City. It'll be live-streamed. Scott Carr, NBC News Radio.
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11: Hey everyone, welcome to the show. I'm your host, Dr. Amy Harris Nguyen. I'm a double board certified integrative and interventional clinical psychologist with a postgraduate specialization in functional medicine. I'm a best-selling author, national speaker, and the clinical director here for the Center for Integrative and Functional Health and Wellness in Bloomingdale, Illinois. I'm so glad that you're joining the show. As you know, the purpose of the show is to get you thinking about how powerful your mind is and what you can do right now to improve your life. Whether it's the health of your relationships, your physical health, your mental health, your financial health, it starts with taking a good look where you want to level up and then deciding on some practical action steps and then just letting those compound over time. So my goal is to help you live a life by design, a life on purpose and with passion, of course, positive results. Which brings me to this week's show, The Healing Power of Awe. Why wonder maybe good medicine. This is part of an overall holistic health and wellness life experience is is awe. So I want to talk about how beauty, nature, music, and meaning, as well as moments of amazement, how they can calm the mind, restore your perspective, and certainly improve your well-being.

0: So, again, today we're talking about awe. So awe is that feeling we get when we encounter something bigger than ourselves, right? I was talking to a colleague just the other day at the office, and we happened to be talking about the Northern Lights, and it shared with him. I said, I've never seen them, you know, even when they were appearing locally here last year. And he was just awestruck. I could see it in his eyes. I heard it in his tone of voice. But awe, you know, can happen when we stand near the ocean or when we're looking up at the stars. You know, maybe it happens when we're listening to a beautiful piece of music. A lot of times, you know, when I see a baby, it's just like, you know, that feeling of wonderment comes over me. But it could be as simple as an act of kindness, or, you know, when you watch a child discover something for the first time, maybe it's walking through the forest or hearing a powerful story. For some of you, it might be sitting in prayer, or even a long pause, enough to really notice the sky, right? So awe is the feeling of being moved. It's that moment when the mind gets quiet for just a second and something inside of us says, wow. Not because everything's perfect, not because life is easy, and not because our problems have disappeared, but because in that moment, we remember that life is bigger than our stress. And frankly, I think all of us need some of that right now. You know, we live in a world that's fast, loud, and demanding, and a lot of times, frankly, overwhelming. And so many people are anxious and distracted, they're overstimulated and exhausted. So we're constantly managing, fixing, responding, scrolling, and just trying to keep up with everyday life. And in the middle of all that, many of us really have lost our sense of wonder, okay? So today's show is an invitation. It's an invitation to consider that awe and beauty and wonder and inspiration aren't just nice extras in life. They're actually important parts of mental, emotional, physical, and spiritual wellness. Because sometimes the things that help us heal, it's not another thing to accomplish or another professional to see. Sometimes it's learning how to be amazed again. Yeah. So I want to start by talking about, you know, losing our sense of wonder. Are we losing our sense of wonder? You know, it sounds like a simple question, but when was the last time you felt truly amazed? You know, mine was, I'll share it with you. I was out in the backyard with our pups, you know, a couple days ago, and it was just, you know, at that time in the evening where you can see kind of, you know, the bugs flittering around. And since I had my eye fixed, some LASIK surgery a couple of years ago, I can see all of these, you know, beautiful creatures. And I was like, wow. And I said to my wife, I'm like, look at them all. And it was something so simple, but I was awestruck by the beauty, right? So not, you know, it really is about giving yourself permission just to be, you know, in those moments, okay? And so, you know, if it's been a while since you were really amazed, I'm going to invite you to start noticing the small moments. And I'm not talking about being mildly entertained and or distracted or not impressed in a quick passing way, but genuinely moved. You know, when was the last time you saw, felt, heard, or experienced that something, you know, something that made you pause, right? For some of us, that question may be harder to answer than we would like. And if that's you, again, consider this an invitation. You know, it's interesting that kids experience all the time. A kid can be amazed by a bug on the sidewalk, a puddle after a rain, a rainbow, a bird, a fire truck. You know, when I'm out, you know, with our pups, our little girl Rory, she's about 9.5 months now. She chases the leaves when they blow through. Really, she's, you know, give her a stick and she's going to prance like she's the proudest thing. Bugs, lightning bugs, jumping up and trying to, you know, get at them. You know, and kids are like that too, right? Children are naturally open to wonder because they've not learned to dismiss everything as ordinary. And, you know, our pets are like that too. But as adults, we're different. You know, we're often living in task mode, right? We wake up and immediately start thinking about what needs to be done. You know, we check our phone, we check the calendar, we think about work, appointments, bills, health concerns, all that, all the things that are waiting for us that day. And before we know it, life can be one long list of responsibilities. you know, we can become efficient, but we also, you know, can become numb. So we see the sunrise, but sometimes we don't really see it. We hear the music, but we don't really feel it. Or we're walking outside, but we don't really notice the air or the trees or the birds. We talk to people, but sometimes we're already thinking about the next thing we need to do, right? We move through our days, but not always fully present for our lives. And that comes with a cost, okay? When we lose our ability to experience wonder, life can literally begin to feel flat. Not necessarily terrible, not dramatic necessarily, but just flat, right? We're functioning, but we're not feeling. We're getting through the day, but we're not really being nourished by the day, right? And that matters because humans, we're not machines. We're not designed only to produce or perform or manage or achieve. We're designed to connect and to notice and feel and appreciate and rest and create and experience meaning. And awe brings us back to that. Awe interrupts the mechanical rhythm of life. It stops us, even if only briefly, and reminds us that we're part of something larger, right? And this is important because stress does the opposite. Stress narrows our focus. When we're under stress, the mind tends to shrink life down to the problem that's right in front of us. We think about what's wrong, what might go wrong, what needs to be fixed, what we failed to do, what someone else is thinking, what we can't control, all that stuff, the things that we're afraid of, right? Stress definitely pulls us inward, but awe opens us up outward. Awe says, look beyond this moment, look beyond this problem, look beyond this fear. There's more here. And sometimes that's exactly what the nervous system needs, okay? It needs awe. It needs wonder, okay? One of the reasons I think this topic matters so much is because so many people don't even realize they've lost their sense of wonder. It doesn't usually happen all at once. Kind of it happens gradually as we get busier, we become more responsible. You know, we go through losses, we go through life, we learn to be practical, right? We learn to manage expectations. And slowly, without meaning to, we stop looking at life with a sense of awe and openness. Okay, so we may start to think of wonder as something childish or unrealistic, but wonder is not immaturity. Wonder is awareness. Wonder is that ability to notice that life is still extraordinary, even when it's also difficult, okay? Awe wakes us up from that numbness. It helps us see again. And sometimes when people feel stuck, tired, or bored, part of what they may be missing isn't another achievement, right? It may be that they're needing to be renewed by life. So that's why awe is not a small topic. It touches how we see the world. It touches how we experience our own lives and how we relate to stress and beauty and time and meaning. When we lose wonder, life becomes tough to get through. But when we recover wonder, life becomes something truly special to experience again. Stick around. You're listening to Mind Over Matters. I'm your host, Dr. Amy Harris-Nguyen. We will be right back.
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0: Hey everyone, welcome back to Mind Over Matters. I'm your host, Dr. Amy Harris-Nguyen. You're listening to this week's show, The Healing Power of Awe, Why Wonder May Actually Be Good Medicine. Hey, if you've missed any of the show, don't sweat it. 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Again, thecifhw.com. If you are dealing with a health condition, maybe it's a mental health situation, maybe it's a medical health situation, we are accepting new clients and patients. 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And if you've got questions or comments about the show, maybe ideas about topics you'd like to hear, I'm certainly open to that. Just send me an email. That email is healthandwellness@thecifhw.com. And to your good health and wellness, let's get back to the show. So the second segment, I want to talk about what awe does to the mind and body, because frankly, it's pretty remarkable. You know, when we talk about health and wellness, we often focus on the things that we can measure: blood pressure, weight, cholesterol, blood sugar, hormones, inflammation, those kind of things. And those are important. And, you know, we talk about them often on the show, but some of the most powerful experiences in life aren't always so easy to measure. You know, how do you measure the feeling of standing at the edge of the ocean and just realizing how small your worries feel for just a moment, right? How do you measure what happens inside when a song brings tears to your eyes? And likewise, how do you measure the healing that can happen when you witness courage or forgiveness or kindness or beauty or love, right? We may not always measure it easily, but we can feel the shift. I was with a client last week, and, you know, she was sharing with me a situation that left her deeply hurt. And we started talking about ways to heal, and we started talking about forgiveness. And I can just see, you know, the relief well up in her eyes when she realized she didn't have to carry that hurt anymore. And literally, it was a moment of awe, because it takes courage to forgive, right? And it was a beautiful, loving act that she had, you know, decided to do. You know, again, we may not always measure awe and wonder easily, but like I said, we can feel that shift, because awe literally changes our emotional state and it changes our physiological state. I mean, think about the last time you saw something beautiful in nature. You know, maybe it was a sunset or a full moon, or, you know, the storms rolling in recently, or maybe it was the first flowers of spring or the way sunlight came up through the trees. You know, one of the things my wife notices all the time is we've got remarkable sunsets here in Illinois and sunrises. You know, she says that we have golden suns, that when the sun reflects off trees, it actually has a golden experience. And she's from Texas, and she says it's very, very different there. So when was the last time you noticed the sunlight? No, just for a moment, you know, you may have stopped thinking so much, you know, in that moment of awe. Maybe you took a deeper breath. Maybe you noticed your shoulders softening, and maybe you felt a sense of peace or quiet inside. Well, that's important, because many people today are living in a constant state of mental noise, right? The mind is always running. We're thinking about the past. We're planning the future. We're reacting to messages or getting caught comparing ourselves to others or worrying about what could happen. But awe creates space. It pulls us out of rumination. And rumination is when the mind just, you know, keeps chewing on the same thoughts over and over again. Why did that happen? What if this doesn't work out? Maybe I should have said something different, right? Awe gives the mind something else to hold. It gives the nervous system a moment of relief from self-focus. And that's really important, because stress and anxiety often make us overly focused on ourselves, and not necessarily in a selfish way, but in a survival way. And we become focused on our symptoms or our worries or our responsibilities, our mistakes, right? But awe shifts attention away from the small self towards the larger world. And that can be incredibly relieving. You know, there's something healing about remembering that we're not at the center of every problem or every outcome or every opinion, right? There's something comforting about feeling small in a healthy way, not insignificant, not unimportant, but part of something vast. Awe can also increase gratitude, right? When we're moved by beauty or meaning, we often become much more appreciative. We may appreciate life or nature or people or music, even the simple fact that we're here. Gratitude and awe are closely connected, because both of those shift our attention from what's missing to what's present. And that shift matters. And likewise, awe can also support compassion. You know, when we experience awe, we're often reminded of our shared humanity. You know, think about watching a rescue story or hearing someone describe how they overcame a hardship, or seeing how people come together after a tragedy, right? Or again, even witnessing an unexpected act of kindness. Well, these moments, they can soften us. They can remind us that people are more than opinions and mistakes and roles. And that kind of softening, that's good for the heart. Literally, as well as mentally and emotionally. And I mean that, you know, again, emotionally, you know, and physically, but in the broader wellness sense also, when we're constantly irritated or defensive or rushed, our bodies feel that. Our nervous system feels that. Our relationships feel that. Our sleep feels that. And our immune system feels that too. We can't live in chronic contraction all the time and expect to feel well. You know, that's where awe really opens us up. It helps us step out of the constant clenched state that so many of us live in. And it helps us feel connected again, connected to nature and to others and to meaning. Maybe it's connected to God or spirit or purpose or whatever language feels right for you. And connection is a major part of health. You know, we weren't meant to heal in isolation. We weren't meant to live disconnected from nature or beauty or community or any of that. A healthy life is not just a life where symptoms are managed. A healthy life is one where we feel awake to being alive. And awe helps wake us up, right? Awe helps wake us up. And that shift can be powerful, as I said. You know, awe reminds us that not everything has to be controlled. Because so much of modern stress comes from the illusion that if we just manage enough or plan enough or improve enough, right, we can prevent discomfort. But life is not fully controllable. And trying to control everything, frankly, is exhausting. Awe puts us in contact with mystery. And oddly enough, it can be strangely comforting, right? The ocean doesn't need to manage it. The stars don't need our opinion. A symphony doesn't need us to fix it. A forest doesn't need us to organize it, right? These experiences remind us that there are forces and rhythms and forms of beauty that exist way beyond our constant effort, okay? For people who are high achieving or responsible or perfectionistic or used to being the one everyone depends on, awe can be especially healing because it gives the nervous system permission to just stop managing for a moment. Right? You don't have to run the universe. You don't have to solve every problem today. You don't have to carry everything alone. Sometimes you can just simply stand in the presence of beauty and let it hold you for a moment, right? This, you know, I think too, there's also a humility that comes with awe. And humility can be healthy when it's not confused with low self-worth, right? Healthy humility doesn't mean thinking less of yourself. It means remembering that you're not separate from the rest of life. It means recognizing that other people matter, nature matters, time matters, meaning matters, and the world is bigger than your current stressor, right? And that way, awe can reduce the pressure of self-importance. Again, not because you don't matter, you absolutely do, but because you don't have to carry the burden of making everything about you, everything being dependent on you or defined by you. And that can be incredibly freeing, just absolutely liberating. And when the mind feels freer, the body feels safer. That's why awe belongs in a conversation about wellness. You know, it may not be a pill, but it can shift the state we live in. And the state we live in affects how we think, how we breathe, how we sleep, how we relate, how we heal, and how we experience our lives. So I'm going to ask, when was the last time you experienced a sense of awe or wonderment? And then how did you feel? Were you feeling connected to something greater than yourself? Were you feeling connected to someone beyond yourself, right? When we come back from this break, I'm going to talk about where to find awe in everyday life. So stick around. You're listening to Mind Over Matters. I'm your host, Dr. Amy Harris-Nguyen.
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0: 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I'm your host, Dr. Amy Harris-Nguyen. 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And to your health and wellness, let's get back to awe. We last left off talking about, you know, why awe is important for our mind and our body. But I want to talk now about where to find awe in everyday life. You know, I think I'm somebody, honestly, that does a great job finding awe in the everyday and the extraordinary, right? When I was watching Rory, you know, our little pup, you know, romp around after the big storm last week, we had this huge branch that came down, and she went right up and grabbed it and was trying to just pull it across the yard, and I was totally transported by the beauty and the joy in that moment. So I feel lucky that I've trained myself to be in those moments of awe and wonder. Okay. But one of the myths about awe is that we think it has to be dramatic, right? We think awe requires a once in a lifetime vacation or a mountaintop or a spiritual retreat or a miracle or an expensive concert or major life event or like the perfect setting, right? But awe is so much more available than that. Yeah, I mean, you know, awe can happen during extraordinary moments, and you better make sure you're paying attention to those. But it can also happen in very ordinary ones, right, if we're paying attention. And one of the easiest places to find awe is in nature, right? Nature is one of the most accessible forms of medicine we have, and I mean that literally. It's one of the many, you know, it's one of, you know, many of us underuse. You know, we really could stand, all of us, to be out in nature more. We spend so much time indoors under artificial light or certainly in front of our screens or moving from one climate-controlled environment to another, right? I'm here, you know, recording this great show in an air-conditioned environment, and then when I'm done, I'm going to step out and go home in my air-conditioned car, and then I'm going to take, you know, things from my car and go into my air-conditioned home. Right. And I'm, you know, I'm grateful for that. But we spend so much time, you know, from one environment to another, we forget that we're part of the natural world. You know, we're not separate from it. We're part of it. And the body responds to light. Right. It responds to seasons and rhythm and fresh air and movement and sound and color and stillness. And when we step outside and really pay attention, we're reminded that life is unfolding all around us, whether we are stressed out or not. You know, yesterday I was taking the pups out to go to the bathroom in the morning, and it was early. It was like 5-ish, right? I tend to get up early and then get my workout done. And I stepped outside, and the birds were just having a concert. And I quieted my thoughts for a moment, and I just listened to the birds. and it was remarkable. It was truly a moment of awe. Okay. So, you know, and then I looked at the trees and the breeze was lightly flowing through the trees. And I was reminded that the trees don't rush. The clouds don't ask for approval. And the birds, they're not checking their email, right? The flowers aren't comparing themselves to other flowers. Nature just has a way of bringing us back into rhythm. So awe can be found in the sound of rain, right? It can be in the silence after a snowfall, or the colors in autumn, in the smell of fresh cut grass. I love that smell, by the way, fresh cut grass. It can be the first warm day after winter. Awe can be found in the moon and the stars, in the way a tree that looked dead in January comes back to life in April, right? And that last one is such a powerful metaphor too, I think. Sometimes we need reminders that renewal is possible. That a season of dormancy is not the same as death, right? That just because something looks still doesn't mean nothing's happening. Nature teaches us that beautifully. And music is another doorway into awe. I was driving in, you know, into the office today, and I heard a song that we all deserve music. And I forget the artist name, but I thought, oh my gosh, that's so awesome. Because, and that song, it totally transported me, right? So music's another doorway into awe. Almost everyone has had the experience of hearing a song that changes their emotional state, right? A song can bring back memory. It can release tears. It can lift your mood. You know, when I'm overly stressed, I reach right for the Christmas music, no matter what time of year it is, because I know music can lift my mood. Sometimes music can even give you chills, right? Music can say what words can't a lot of times. It can bypass the thinking mind and speak directly to your heart. And sometimes when we can't pray, we can listen to music. When we can't explain what we're feeling, a song can explain it for us, right? When we feel disconnected, music can reconnect us to ourselves. And art can do that too, right? A painting, a photograph, a poem, a dance performance. My sister Leslie, oh my gosh, we're just transported every time we see her dance. That's one of the ways, you know, she shows her testimony to her faith is dance performance. But we can see it in a film or a piece of architecture, right? A powerful sermon or a moving story. These things matter because beauty isn't frivolous. Beauty is nurturing. You know, another place we can find awe is in human courage, right? This is one of my favorite forms of awe because I've seen it so often in people's lives. I've had the great privilege as a clinical psychologist, you know, to see things shift in people's lives. When someone decides to heal after years of pain, or when they choose sobriety, or someone forgives, or someone's starting over, right? When someone tells the truth, when they say, I need help, or when someone refuses to give up on themselves or give up on somebody else, right? Frankly, that's awe-inspiring. And sometimes we think of awe is only found in the mountains or the oceans. But again, it's also found in recovery rooms and therapy offices and medical practices, in churches and kitchen tables. Awe is found wherever the human spirit rises. Okay. And science can create awe too, right? Think of the telescopes from NASA and the great images they're always giving us, right? And our body. The human body is astonishing. The brain, the immune system, the gut, the nervous system, right? The way a baby develops, right? All of that is amazing. And sometimes we only notice the body when something goes wrong. But even with symptoms, even with illness and aging, the body is still doing millions of intelligent things every day on our behalf. And honestly, I think that deserves some awe. That's pretty remarkable, okay? And there's awe in simplicity. You know, sometimes we overlook simple awe because we're trained to chase bigger experiences, especially in the U.S., right? Bigger vacations, bigger purchases, or bigger milestones, right? But sometimes the most healing moments are small. A quiet morning, a good cup of tea or coffee, right? A hand held at just the right time, or a dog greeting you at the door, right? Small moments are not small to the nervous system. They can be signals of safety, connection, and meaning. Okay. And I also think we can find awe by looking more closely at our own lives, right? Many people are so focused on what's not done, what's not healed, what's not achieved, right? Or what's not resolved, that they miss the miracle of how far they've already come, right? So think about something you've survived. Think about a season that you didn't think you'd get through, right? For me, it was my divorce many years ago. Now, when I look back on it, it's like three lifetimes ago, right? But at the time, you know, I had no idea how I'd get through it. So I'm proud of that, right? Think about a time you had to rebuild, right? Think about something you learned the hard way, or a version of yourself from 10 years ago who would be amazed, you know, by something you're doing now, right? So sometimes the awe we need is the awe of our own resilience, right? Not in an arrogant way, but in a grateful way. You're still here. You made it through things. You've grown. You've adapted. You learned. You've loved. You've started again. That's not ordinary. That's extraordinary. That's worthy of reverence. So as we talk about where to find awe, I want you to know that you don't have to wait for life to become dramatic or perfect or exotic. Awe may be already present in the life you have, in your backyard, your favorite song, your morning routine, your family, your faith, your healing, your next deep breath. So the invitation is to slow down long enough to recognize it. Stick around. We'll be right back.
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0: Hey everyone, welcome back to Mind Over Matters. I'm your host, Dr. Amy Harris-Newine. You're listening to this week's show, The Healing Power of Awe, Why Wonder May Be Good Medicine. And I'm telling you, it's good medicine. So welcome back to the show. You know, we last left off talking about ways to find awe in the extraordinary, right? Where to find it. Now, I want to talk about the health cost of a life without beauty. Right. I want to talk now about something I think many people feel but maybe don't have words for. A life without beauty can become emotionally dry. Right. Again, I don't mean that everything's fallen apart. I don't mean that someone's necessarily in crisis. I mean that life can become repetitive and pressured and sometimes feel uninspiring. Right. You wake up, you work, you exercise, you respond, you solve, you manage, you scroll, you sleep, and you get up. And you do it all over again, right? How many of you can relate to that? But over time, that kind of life can make a person feel disconnected from themselves as well as others. And many people, you know, they're not exactly depressed, but I think a lot of people are undernourished. You know, they're not exactly hopeless, but they're not inspired either. And they're not an emergency, but they're not fully alive either, right? Functioning, but not flourishing, I say. And I think this matters in wellness because health is not just the absence of disease. Health is also vitality. It's energy. It's emotional flexibility. It's connection, right? It's meaning. It's the ability to feel joy and peace and gratitude and love and hope. You know, if someone's eating perfectly but has no joy, we have to ask whether it's truly wellness, right? You're doing all the right things. If someone's exercising every day but never feels peace, we have to ask, what's missing? If someone's, as I said, doing all the right things, but their life has no beauty or no play or wonder, no inspiration, then their wellness plan, honestly, it's incomplete. We need to expand the conversation. Because modern wellness can sometimes become another form of pressure, right? Track this, measure that, optimize this, improve that, get more disciplined, be more consistent, do more, be better. And, you know, healthy habits matter, absolutely. But wellness shouldn't make us feel like we're just another project to fix or another thing to check off the box, right? Sometimes the most healing thing we can do is stop treating ourselves like a problem and start treating ourselves like a human, right? Human beings need beauty. We need music. We need laughter and nature and friendship. We need silence sometimes. You know, we need meaning. We need inspiration. We need moments when we're not trying to improve or perform or prove or explain or achieve, right? We need moments when we simply receive life. And awe helps us do that. Because without awe, we often look for substitutes. You know, we can reach for constant simulation because we're missing true nourishment. So we scroll more, or we shop more, or we snack more, we stay busy, we binge watch more, right? We compare and overwork. We chase distraction because something inside us is hungry. But stimulation, not the same as nourishment, my friend. You can be entertained and still feel empty, right? You can be busy and still feel lonely. You can be productive and still feel uninspired. And you can have a full calendar and still feel like your inner life is starving. Awe nourishes a different part of us. It actually helps restore our inner world. And I want to say this gently. Some people have gone years without intentionally seeking beauty. Years without watching a sunrise. Years without listening deeply to music. Or years without walking in nature just to walk, right? You're on a mission. I got to get my steps in. Sometimes they go years without looking at the stars or reading something that moves them or having a conversation that touches the soul. I mean, it's no wonder so many people are tired all the time. The nervous system can't recover if life never feels safe and beautiful and meaningful or connected, right? You know, a lot of times we often think rest means only sleep. And sleep, of course, is essential. But there are other kinds of rest, too. There's sensory rest. There's emotional rest and spiritual rest, creative rest. And awe can provide a kind of deep rest because it takes us out of the constant efforting of life. So for those moments, we're not pushing. We're just receiving, right? And that's why beauty matters. That's why wonder matters. That's why awe matters, okay? A life without awe doesn't mean a life without problems. It means a life where problems don't get to take up all the space in your mind or your life, right? And sometimes that little bit of space, that's where the healing begins, okay? Again, awe brings us back to the whole self. It invites us to see and hear and breathe and experience, okay? And for people who are burned out, and maybe this you, this can be especially important, right? Burnout isn't just being tired. Burnout often includes a loss of meaning, a loss of emotional, you know, meaning. Sometimes it's a sense of emotional depletion and a reduced ability to feel joy or connection. You know, people who are burned out may still be doing everything they're supposed to do, but inside, again, they feel flat or detached. You know, it wasn't too long ago that I said to my wife, I said, you know what, sweetie, I'm feeling kind of flat lately, right? And I realized, you know, I have really healthy habits, you know, and I'm proud of myself for that. And I've got some not so healthy habits. And, you know, I just build that in the equation. But I noticed that I had just been going through the routine of life. And so, you know, she said, you know what, why don't we plan like just a simple overnight getaway, right? We'll take the pups, you know, and we'll just head someplace for the night. And that's exactly what we did. And it was so enjoyable. We then planned, you know, a week vacation. We went fly fishing up in Wisconsin, and we were awestruck almost the whole vacation, even just driving down, you know, County Road G or whatever it was, all these rolling hills, these beautiful green trees. We were awestruck every time we stepped out of that cabin, right? Every single time, right? So if you're feeling burnt out, you know, awe can begin to reawaken the parts of us that the burnout shuts down. Now, it doesn't have to replace rest or boundaries or support or therapy or medical care, right? Or even real life changes, but it can be one doorway back to feeling human again. You know, I also think we have to recognize that many people have been through seasons that have made them afraid to feel awe, right? If you've experienced grief or trauma or illness or disappointment or betrayal or prolonged stress, right, as everybody has, right, through life, you may be unconsciously protecting yourself by not opening up too much to anything, right? Because to be moved is to be vulnerable. To feel beauty is to soften. And for some people, softening may not feel so safe at first. So if awe feels unfamiliar, or if beauty makes you emotional, that doesn't mean something's wrong with you. It may mean something inside of you is thawing out, right? Softening. Sometimes tears come when we encounter beauty, right? Not because we're sad, but because we've been holding so much. You know, beauty can touch the places that we've been protecting. And music, for example, can open up emotions that we've pushed down, right? Nature can remind us of a piece we've been missing. And kindness? Well, kindness can make us cry because we've been bracing for so long. That's a part of the healing process. Awe can gently bypass our defenses. It doesn't demand that we explain everything. It doesn't require us to have the right words. It simply invites us to be present with something meaningful. And that is a gift. You know, I was reminded just last week, you know, I think it was last week. Yeah, my wife was taking the pups out, you know, the last time before we went to bed. And she said, "Oh, babe, come out. You got to see the moon. You got to see the moon." And so I stopped what I was doing. I joined her out in the front yard, and it was spectacular. It had one of those huge halos around it. And we just sat there in silence for like a few moments, but literally, we're both awestruck. You know, I think my wife is one of those, you know, people that does a great job finding the beauty, you know, and the meaning in life. So awe is not a luxury. It's one of the ways that we remind ourselves that we're alive. Okay. It truly is that remarkable. When we come back, I want to talk about how to create an awe practice. And I don't want this to be work for you. I want it to be something that you truly enjoy, that's easy. And because it's enjoyable and easy, that you become more inclined to, you know, practice it. So stick around. You're listening to Mind Over Matters. I'm your host, Dr. Amy Harris Nguyen.
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0: Everyone, welcome back to Mind Over Matters. I'm your host, Dr. Amy Harris Nguyen. You're listening to this week's show, The Healing Power of Awe, Why Wonder May Be Good Medicine. So we last left off talking about, you know, how to experience awe in wonderful ways, right? Just simple ways, and how it affects our body, and how, you know, there's a health cost of a life without, you know, having awe experiences. But now I want to talk about how to create an awe practice. Again, I don't want to load you down with homework by any means, but, you know, I want to, you know, talk about ways to actually bring more awe into your daily life. So how do we do that? You know, because it's one thing to say, hey, just be more amazed. It's another thing to live in a way that allows amazement to return. And that first step is very simple. I mean, honestly, just slow down enough to notice, right? Because awe requires attention. It usually doesn't happen when we're rushing or multitasking or scrolling or mentally rehearsing the next 10 things we've got to do. Awe is available, but it requires a little bit of openness, a little bit of a willingness to pause, and a little willingness to, you know, sometimes look again. So I want to suggest a very simple daily practice. Once a day, pause and look for something beautiful, meaningful, or surprising. Okay, that's it. Once a day, pause and look for something beautiful, meaningful, or surprising. Okay, it might be the sky, right? It might be the sound of someone laughing. Okay, and how often have you heard someone laughing and for no reason at all? It just puts you in a great mood, right? And then you're laughing and you don't even know why. But maybe you're finding awe in a flower. I noticed a bumblebee actually last week, and I was like, oh, that thing was huge, right? And they always say bumblebees defy the laws of physics, which isn't true. We just don't understand them all. But I was awestruck. Yeah, that thing was huge and beautiful, right? But awe might be in the smell of coffee. You heard me speak last week. It's like when my wife and I open up a fresh can of coffee beans, we both take a moment to just inhale deeply because it's so wonderful. And then we'll giggle about it, right? Or it might be the fact that your body carried you through to another day. Maybe that's the awe. It might be a kind text that you send or receive. It might be a memory or the way the light comes through a window. The point is to not force a big emotional experience. The point is to train your attention, okay? Because when we repeatedly notice, or rather what we repeatedly notice, that shapes how we experience life, right? If we're only noticing what's wrong, we'll live in a world that feels wrong. And if we only notice what's missing, we're going to live in a world of lack. If we only notice threats, we live in a world that feels unsafe. But if we also practice noticing beauty or kindness or courage or meaning and goodness, then our inner world begins to change, literally. So the second practice is to spend time in nature without turning it into a task. So the next time, you know, you go outside to walk, you know, forget about the steps or how many minutes you're going to walk. Just be outside and notice. Okay. This is important because even wellness becomes achievement oriented for some people, right? We go outside, as I said, to count our steps or burn calories or track the distance or close one of the rings on our fitness app or improve a metric. And all of that's okay, right? And none of it's wrong, but movement is wonderful, right? But sometimes we need to go outside without needing to accomplish anything. You know, I spent some time last weekend just sitting out in my backyard. I left my phone inside, you know, I didn't take out my glasses. I did take, you know, my coffee out, and I just sat and I watched the pups in the yard, and I noticed the insects. I noticed the dogs. I watched the wind shifting through the leaves. I noticed the sounds. I noticed literally that my shoulders just started to relax. Okay. So next time you go out, you don't need to accomplish anything. Just be, you know, walk slowly. Or sit on a bench, look at the trees or listen to the birds, feel the air, feel the sunlight on your skin or watch the clouds. Just let nature be nature, okay? And let yourself simply be present. You know, I enjoyed, you know, sitting outside so much. You know, I said to my wife, I said, you know what? I think we should consider getting a hammock. And she's like, you go right ahead. You're not getting me in one of those things. I'm like, okay, I'll order one on Amazon for myself, because I was enjoying so much being out in beauty. I thought, why not get a hammock and enjoy it some more, right? The third practice is to create a beauty list. You remember last week's show was the joy prescription. So this third practice of creating awe in your life is to create a beauty list, right? So write down the things that reliably move you or calm you or inspire you or reconnect you. They could be certain songs in your playlist or certain places you like to go. It could be certain books or certain prayers, certain people, right? Certain smells, certain spiritual practices. But create a beauty list, because this is going to become your personal awe menu, okay? And when life gets stressful, you just take out your menu, right? Because one of the challenges of stress is that when we're in it, we forget what helps us get out of it. We forget what restores us, and we forget what brings us back to ourselves. So a beauty list actually helps remind us. And you can put yourself on that list too. Consider yourself beautiful. There, I just gave you permission. The fourth practice is to seek out what I call the goosebump moments, right? What gives you chills in the best possible way? Is it a powerful choir? Is it a national anthem? Is it kissing a loved one? Is it a sunrise, a spiritual service, right? A recovery story, a moment of forgiveness? These moments aren't silly. They're signals, right? They tell you something about what touches your soul. So pay attention to those goosebump moments. The fifth practice is to share awe with other people. My wife does a great job. She's like, babe, come here. I want you to see something. Or listen to this. So this can be really simple. Just send someone a beautiful song. My brother William does this for me every morning. He's sending some sort of meme or a song or a photo. He's really, really good at this. He shares it. And that's one of the major ways we reconnect, right? And stay connected. Or tell a friend about something that moved you, right? Invite someone to take a walk with you. Ask someone, what's inspired you lately? Okay, these are different kinds of conversations. They actually lift the tone of life. And we need that, right? Because so many conversations revolve around problems or complaints or schedules or symptoms or news, gossip, right? Or logistics or just stress, right? You know, again, real life is real life. We have to talk about practical things, right? But we also need conversations that remind us who we are beyond our problems, beyond our responsibilities. So ask better questions. You know, what's been beautiful lately? You know, one of the things I like to ask is, so what's good news with you? Right? And it surprises people. And they'll usually say, what did you ask? What's good news with you? And then they have to stop and think about it. So, you know, so many conversations, again, revolve around problems or complaints. Have a different type of conversation. Ask, what are you grateful for this week? Ask what surprised you, what's given you hope. You know, when we do our morning grand rounds here at the practice, you know, one of the things we do every day is high C. What were the highlights? What were the challenges? And we start with the challenges so we can end on the highlights and feel really, really good, right? So ask better questions. Ask somebody, what's something you heard or saw lately that moved you? Ask them, what makes you feel connected to life? Okay, these questions can open up something. And finally, I want to offer this reminder. Awe is not about escaping reality. It's about experiencing reality more fully. Yeah, life's hard. Yeah, stress is real. And people are dealing with health issues and financial pressure and grief and responsibility. But life is not only those things, right? Life is also beauty. It's music. Life is laughter. It's courage. It's healing. It's kindness. It's wonder. And when we forget that, literally, we suffer more than we need to. So this week, I want you to leave here the show with a challenge. Find one moment of awe every day. Just one. Don't make it complicated. Don't wait until life's perfect or wait until you're less busy. Don't wait until you take a vacation or go somewhere beautiful. Start with where you are. Look up. Step outside. Listen deeply. Pause before rushing. Notice the light. Play the song. Watch the sky. Read that sentence twice. Let the kindness in. And let yourself be moved. You don't have to earn awe. You only have to notice it. And maybe that's one of the reasons it's so healing, right? In a world that constantly tells us to do more, become more, fix more, awe gently says, pause, receive, and remember. And remember that you're more than your to-do list, okay? Remember that your life is more than your stress. And remember that healing is not only what you remove or treat or correct or control. Sometimes healing is also about what you allow back in. That beauty or wonder or connection or mystery. That is the healing power of awe, okay? Sometimes it's remembering how much there still is to notice. Thanks for tuning in. I'm your host, Dr. Amy Harris-Dumont.
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11: There are many times I thought, I can't do this. I mean, what parent isn't worried about? 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
14: NBC News Radio, I'm Scott Carr. Iran has apparently struck back at U.S. allies near the Persian Gulf. Kuwait's military says on social media early today its air defense systems were intercepting hostile missiles and drones. And similar attacks appear to be happening in Bahrain. This after the U.S. military carried out a second wave of attacks against Iran on Saturday in retaliation for an Iranian drone attack on a ship traveling through the Strait of Hormuz. Weather forecasters

0: issued in the area, and the weather is not favorable. Wind gusts up to 50 miles per hour, low relative humidity, and temperatures today for Grand Junction reaching into the low 90s. Governor Polis has issued a disaster emergency declaration. I'm David Cale.
1: Supergirl may be strong, but apparently not strong enough in ticket sales anyway to surpass the latest Pixar sequel.
2: You know, I'm just worried that you're not going to find your stride here if you keep going off-world all the time, Kara. I'm worried you're not going to find your people.
3: Yeah, well, that's the thing, Clark. I have no people.
1: DC Studios' Supergirl, starring Millie Alcock, is expected to make about $40 million domestically in its first weekend. Not enough to beat out Toy Story 5, which is expected to make more than $72 million in its second weekend. Scott Carr, NBC News Radio.
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11: And a happy Pride Parade Day to everybody out there. Scott Duff here and Ellen Miller.
12: Here we are, Dykes on Bikes kicking it off, in case you can't hear the roar of the motorcycles going by.
11: They are going by right now. We are coming at you live from the center on Halsted at the 55th annual Chicago LGBTQ Pride Parade. We have got some, oh, and you can hear them go revving up outside. Yes, it is the Chi-Town Dykes and Bikes and Mikes kicking the parade off that's going on here. I can't believe 55 years.
12: 55th annual Pride Parade. I've been here for probably 40 of them.
11: Maybe not 40 for me, but like definitely in the 30s.
12: I got a couple years.
11: Yeah.
12: But the Dykes on Bikes leading it off as they always do. They've got some colorful flags. One of them is the F word with ice on the back, which I appreciate.
11: I appreciate it as well.
12: The Illinois flag with the pride colors, the LGBTQ plus flags. They were wearing flowers. There's a Puerto Rican flag. These women are out to represent.
11: They are out to represent, and a great way to kick off a parade that's all about celebrating.

0: celebrating diversity, equity, and inclusion, and all things gay.
1: Yes,
0: we've got a great show for you today as we're going to give you play-by-play straight from the center on Halsted. We have some special guest stars that are around here. We are surrounded by friends and family, and we hope that you, too, are surrounded by friends and family.
1: Oops.
0: We just knocked that over.
1: Man overboard. Yeah. Here it comes. Okay.
0: All right. Sorry. That's coming at you live. We've got stuff everywhere.
1: We got stuff everywhere.
0: And right now, the 55th Pride Parade banner is marching down the street right now. Well, we've got a color guard that is going on right behind
1: Scouts
0: it.
1: For Equality. We like that. Getting the kids off to a good start when it comes to equality and diversity and pride, and there they are marching. There's a very colorful
0: and
1: scout.
0: Scouts, let me tell you,
1: yeah.
0: There's nothing better than having a scout around because they're ready to go. It's like diet lesbian because lesbians, you give them a clipboard and a megaphone, stuff gets done.
1: You know
0: what I mean?
1: That's right. Women of action.
0: Women of Action. So we've got going out in front of us, we've got the Pride Parade. Marshals are about ready to approach. But joining us right now is the breakout star of Pandemonium, please hold, at Second City, Kat McDonald. Kat.
2: Hi, guys. How are you?
1: Hi, Kat.
0: Kat, we're so excited
1: back.
0: To have you here.
2: Thank you. I'm so glad to be here.
0: Happy Pride.
2: Thank you. Happy Pride.
0: I know, and thank you for getting up so early. You have... The weekends at Second City are long.
2: Yes, but I gotta say, I mean, I love it. I love coming here. I love seeing you guys, and I love, you know, seeing the parade this way from this angle.
1: Oh, it's perfect.
2: You know? It's awesome.
0: Pretty magical.
2: Yeah.
0: Speaking of magical, how's the show going for you?
2: Show's going great. Yeah, we had two.
0: Oh, so sorry to interrupt. We've got Water Commissioner Precious Brady Davis walking by.
1: There's Daniel Biss.
0: All of the politicians are just walking by. Right now, it is truly a sight to be held. All of our friends are out there marching on the streets. Yes, you're probably going to hear me say it 1,000 times today, but remember, people march so that we could have a parade.
1: Maria,
0: of course, you find the Greek.
1: Of course I do. Yasu Maria! She can't hear
0: because she's twirling her baton.
1: There she is, twirling her
0: baton. You know, she does every year.
1: The first Pride Parade I ever attended, she was twirling that baton, and I was so impressed. And here she is all these years later,
0: and
1: still at it.
0: Still doing it. And looking fantastic, by the way.
1: She is. What weather we have today, too. It's a 70s.
0: It finally became summer.
1: It's summerish.
0: Yeah.
1: It's warm, but not too warm. There's a nice breeze. There's a little bit of haze in the air, but there's sunshine, filtered sunshine.
0: And the Lakeside Pride Music Ensemble is walking by with their color guard. Girl, let me tell you, when I was in high school, my girlfriend.
1: Yeah.
0: Don't laugh that hard. Yes, I had to have a beard. Come on. But she was a flag twirler, and all I wanted to do was twirl a flag.
1: Aww.
0: There
1: you are. So you can still join. Anybody can join.
0: I know. Well, that's
1: you
0: the wonderful thing about
1: twirler.
0: Lakeside Pride Music Ensemble.
1: Bigger and bigger every year, Lakeside Pride. I love this. They were in band as kids. They're little band nerds, and now look at them.
0: And now they're grown-up nerds.
1: They're grown-up nerds having a blast.
0: Doing all their
2: And aren't we all?
0: For real, right?
1: Yeah.
0: I mean, that's the thing. I think part of the best thing about growing up, and especially about growing up queer, is you kind of embrace all of the things that make you different and unique. And I celebrate my nerddom.
2: Totally.
1: Oh, here we go. Tracy Bame with Jean Albright, her partner.
0: There they are.
1: She forgot to look up.
0: But
1: Tracy.
0: This might be the first time I've ever seen Tracy Bame not in a black shirt.
1: That's true. And then Yvette Cardona and Mona Noriega. There they are.
0: They
1: remembered to look up. Good job, ladies.
0: Our friends from last week.
1: We had them on the show last week.
0: If you want to, you know, we do have featured interviews that are available on our website, heartlandsignal.com. Just go to Out Chicago, and you can find full episodes of the show and featured interviews. We had all of the Pride Parade Grand Marshals on this
1: year.
0: There
1: they are. Illinois Judges. It's so important that we have these judges on our side, and they continue to be. Here they are marching, the judges. Mwah. Thank you for the kisses. It took years for them to recognize us up here, but they finally do.
0: Well,
1: they know we're here. It's like our 14th year.
0: It's because of our amazing team, Matt and AJ. They've got signs going up here. Everybody knows that we're going on. All right. People are passing by. It is a very joy-filled event going on out there. All right. We got a quick little lull going on. Kat, tell us about the show.
2: Oh, it's super fun. We run Tuesday through Sunday. Lots of fun stuff. I mean, high energy, a lot of music, a lot of energy. Yeah, just like...
1: And, you know, you get your political digs in a great way. It's not... You do it subtly, but they're there.
2: Yeah.
1: It's not like hitting people over the head with it, and I think people appreciate that.
2: Thank you. Yeah, the goal is fun, funny, you know, get people invested. And then, yeah, say what you got to say.
1: Say what you got to say.
0: Say what you got to say.
1: Oh, cool. Puerto Rican Culture Center, Vida Sida.
0: They are the winners of the Upfront Award for organization. The Float is fantastic.
2: That's great.
0: We've got tropical. You got blow up the palm trees going on. Everybody in straw hats,
1: straw
0: red
1: hats,
0: bandanas, white shirts, giving some island love going on here.
1: Drag queens.
0: And then the incredible Puerto Rican crew following behind, waving flags.
1: Lots of flags.
0: And lots of butterflies.
1: Black Lives Matter, butterflies
0: Well, and
1: matter.
0: The butterflies are a symbol of the immigrants.
1: The immigrants,
0: Of immigrants and showing solidarity and having a united front.
1: Hi there.
0: Hello. And also, we are very, very fortunate that during this live coverage from the 55th Annual Pride Parade, the one and only Carrie Daubin is out there on the street for us, our intrepid cup reporter.
3: Are you ready?
1: Oh, we're going to go to her right now.
0: Carrie, how you doing down
3: Hi,
0: there?
3: Hi, Mayor Johnson. What's Happy going? Pride.
4: Happy Pride, Happy. Chicago.
3: As current mayor of this beautifully diverse city, how do you can you talk to our listeners about why pride and equality is so important?
4: Yeah, it's so critical. This is not just a day of celebration, but it's a sign of our resistance and resilience. You know, as the federal government continues to try to attack the LGBTQ plus community, Chicago is the safest space for the community. And as long as I'm mayor, we're going to defend the rights of every single person in this city, particularly our LGBTQ plus community.
3: Thank you so much for your hard work and good luck in the election.
4: You're welcome. Happy Pride, Chicago.
3: Happy Pride.
0: Happy Pride. That was Mayor Brandon
1: Johnson. Good
0: way
1: to kick it off with the mayor of Chicago.
0: Yeah, he was. We've got a friend in from Nashville right now who's... came in for a National Library conference, and Mayor Johnson spoke, and she was like, he's really good. I'm like, yeah, he's a good guy. He's a good guy, the Mayor Johnson.
1: Yeah, it's going to be a crowded field when it happens, but he's doing the best he can right now, so that's all we can
0: Well, we always say this, too, that who...
1: It's the worst job
0: It's the worst
1: America.
0: Job
2: I would not
0: planet.
2: Want that job.
0: Right?
1: The worst job
0: I mean, you
1: in
0: can't
1: America.
0: Please...
1: You can't please all the
0: people.
1: You cannot. It's impossible to please all the people in this city.
0: It's cuckoo bananas.
1: You know, if the city wasn't so inequitable, I mean, like the north and south and west sides are so different. They're so disparate. You know, it's very hard to please people on the north and people on the south and do what's best for everybody. So my heart goes out to anybody that's the mayor of Chicago.
0: I know. And my deepest gratitude because, again...
1: Yes.
0: I don't want that job.
1: No way.
0: Thank you for taking on that Herculean
1: and
0: effort.
1: And more and more. I mean, Mike Quigley, I knew they said he was going to be a candidate. Maria Pappas, who we saw, she says she wants to be a candidate. There's no end to the number of people that want to.
0: Susana Mendoza.
1: Susana, right?
0: Mm-hmm.
1: She said she's throwing her hat into the ring. So we shall see. But right now, it's all joy, joy, happy, happy.
0: It is happy, happy, joy, joy. And I am really, really happy that we have so many elected officials who take the time out of their day to come and to be a presence here to show that, you know, to literally walk the walk in the
1: walk
0: parade.
1: The walk.
0: Because it is, we live in a really, really fabulously gay bubble here in Chicago.
1: Yeah.
0: And we know that's not necessarily the case for everybody across the state. So it's very, very fortunate.
1: And people come, this is a destination. I mean, this is, Chicago is anyway in the summer because of our vibrant gay community, but for the Pride Parade, there's like gay tourism. I mean, people are coming from all over the Midwest to celebrate with us here in Chicago because they can't celebrate in the same ways where they live generally. I mean, this is one of the biggest celebrations in the country anyway. So if you live anywhere within a couple hundred miles, you're
0: and
1: be
0: one
1: a
0: of the oldest too.
1: And one of the
0: we
1: oldest.
0: We were the first one to
1: recognize the
0: Stonewall. The anniversary of Stonewall. Yep. We had that here, right here in Chicago, Illinois.
1: So I just got back from Michigan. I had a weekend with my girlfriends. They're all listening. I'm getting some texts. Thanks for a great weekend. Thanks for listening. We're trying to bring it to you. Those of you that are at home, we appreciate you tuning in. We're going to do our best to describe all the insanity that we're seeing, and the beauty, and the love, and the fun, because it's all of it.
0: And you can also tune in and see us on Facebook. If you head on over to the WCPT Heartland Signal page, you can see our lovely mugs now, right over there.
1: Here's a car with lights. Okay.
0: Well, it's a Suburban.
1: It's a Suburban with lights. With dark windows.
0: Like, you know, it feels like a Real Housewife might be in there.
2: It does.
1: Now, you know? Mayor Johnson, we Carrie interviewed him, but has anybody seen him yet?
0: I think he walked by, unless this is the mayor coming up right now.
1: Oh, shout out to Kathy Richardson and Rachel listening from wherever they are. Kathy's been on the show over
0: Kathy's
1: the years.
0: Kathy's been on the road, too.
1: She's been
0: Wasn't
1: on the road.
0: She
1: yeah, she might
0: Wembley?
1: Be. Not, her wife's listening. She played Wembley.
0: I know, that's what I was
2: there
0: saying.
2: There he is.
0: There we go.
1: There's the mayor.
0: And there's the mayor of Chicago.
1: He's wearing a white shirt and some nice gray slacks, some white tennis shoes. He's looking very summery. He's waving the Chicago gay flag. It's all perfect. There he is.
0: It's amazing.
1: You know, he used to have a show on WCPT before he was mayor. So he's very familiar with what we do here on WCPT.
0: And there is a whole crowd of Mayor Johnson supporters. And, my favorite. I love this. It's walking now right in front of us.
2: Oh, wow.
1: Thank you for waving and blowing us kisses.
0: The Chicago, a very large Chicago pride flag that is marching across.
1: Oh, it's beautiful.
0: It is beautiful.
1: It's waves. It's got waves in it.
0: The four stars of Chicago. And we've got the pride stripes that are going at the
1: That's
0: progress
1: beautiful.
0: Stripes colors that are on the side. Huge. It reminds me kind of taking a gym back in elementary school.
2: Like did you ever a parachute? Mm-hmm. One of my first jobs here in Chicago was working at Gymboree.
0: Oh,
2: and
0: wow.
2: As a part of that, you have to do the parachute with the kids.
0: Durdoy, that is a first.
1: They started that after my
0: Did they
1: elementary
0: ask you that
1: education.
0: In the interview process?
2: Actually, like, that's a great question. No, they didn't.
0: Like, how familiar know? Are you with your parachute?
2: No, they really taught you it, you know?
0: It is a skill that can be learned.
1: There's a woman directly across from us in a doorway. I saw flames, and she's making tacos, it looks like.
0: Oh, ooh, thank goodness. Oh, she's there.
1: Right directly across from us. See her?
2: Mm-hmm. Yeah.
1: There's, she had flames. She's got flames. She
0: oh,
1: had flames.
0: On the street.
1: Yeah,
0: on I
1: the
0: was
1: street.
0: Looking up in one of the
1: oh, no.
0: apartments.
1: No, literally on the street in one of the doorways. You see it all here, folks, at the Pride
0: do.
1: Parade.
0: You do.
1: Okay, so Chicago police should be next.
2: Yeah.
1: Chicago Police Department.
2: Can you tell?
0: I know.
1: You can hear them before they arrive.
0: Yeah, but I will say, man, the Chicago police, the past couple of years, they've had a really big schedule going on.
1: Kathy Richardson, listening from Buenos Aires.
0: Oh,
1: whoa. Kathy.
0: Muchas gracias.
1: Muchas gracias, mi amiga. Thank you.
0: There you
1: Thank
0: go.
1: You for tuning in. You're a part of the very first one that we ever did here on WCPT. So we will always be beholden to you.
0: There we
1: You're
0: go.
1: An honorary host. Yes.
0: But don't you think, the past couple of years, like, it's been, during the summertime, there's been so many events between the, like, in 2024 when they had when we had the Democratic National Convention here.
1: Yeah.
0: Now we had the opening of the Obama Presidential Center. All of these events, and the police, the CPD is always out looking out for folks.
1: They
0: and,
1: are.
0: And
1: my friend Joyce, who we were with this weekend, just retired from the CPD, and this is her favorite day of the year, although they'd always station her down by those Jesus protesters at the end.
0: Which is my favorite.
1: Yeah, she kept us safe down there.
0: Well, no, she probably was keeping them safe.
1: Yeah, too.
0: Right. But one thing about, Kat, have you ever been in the parade?
2: I have not.
0: And then, because at the end of the parade route, when near the end, like non-diversity, there is a place for protests.
2: Yes, that was actually where I first, when I first came to the parade, I came alone. When I first was out, I wasn't out. It was just me seeking. And that's why the parade matters so much to me. It's like I remember that first year where it was the first time I found my people. I came alone, and I was like, I felt seen, you know?
0: Yeah.
2: And that's exactly where I stood. And I remember being next to the Jesus protesters, and then next to them was people protesting them and feeling like, oh, my God, I'm safe. I'm protected. There's people like me here and, like... Mm-hmm. Yeah, that area.
0: My favorite is the guy that dresses up like Jesus,
1: holding
0: up a sign saying, like, I'm not with them.
2: Yeah, yeah.
0: You know?
2: Mm-hmm.
1: Yes, that's perfect.
0: But, yeah, and I guess that would be a great segue. And this year's theme is Free to Be
1: free
0: Proud.
1: Free to be, yeah.
0: Where we are expressing the freedom of being yourself. The fire department is going by. right now with a beautiful rainbow on the side of a giant truck going on.
1: Oh.
0: Just looking around. All right. Well, we're going to, there is a quick little lull going on in the parade right now. So we're going to take a quick break. But please stay tuned. There's more of Out Chicago coming at you live from the 55th Annual Chicago Pride Parade, live from the center on Halsted. So stick around. 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
8: 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Thanks for spending part of your Pride Sunday with us. Now, back to your hosts, Scott Duff and Ellen Miller.
0: Welcome back. It is a joy-filled day at the 55th Annual Chicago LGBTQ Pride Parade. Ellen Miller and I, we're joined right now with Kat McDonald. You can see her in Pandemonium. Please hold at Second City right now. And we are just watching some folks from the LGBTQ plus Intergenerational Dialogue Project. And then I would like to have a dialogue with some of those Speedos that they're wearing.
1: Now, we saw the Nettlehurst School come by earlier. It's a neighborhood school that's right here in the neighborhood. And it's a great school. I love to see them getting the kids out and being a part of this. It's so important.
0: And the Sisters of Perpetual Indulgence are walking by.
2: Wow.
0: Always fabulous. So much clacking. We need fans up here so we can clack our fans.
2: Oh, yeah. And I'm good at that.
0: I'm terrible. I know. I love it. I love a fan. One thing that I have been seeing is the appearance of a lot of...
1: Oh, here's the LGBTQ Hall of Fame.
2: Wow.
1: We have some friends that have been inducted over the years. There they are.
0: There they are.
1: The double-decker bus is even with us.
0: It's so great. We're able to see what's going on over there.
1: Hello, all you great... Hi there.
0: Hello.
1: Hi there. Good to see everybody.
0: So, Gary Chichester, I believe, on there.
1: Yeah.
0: He's one of the organizers of the very first Chicago Pride Parade.
1: Wow.
0: 55 years ago.
1: Wow.
0: Free to be proud.
1: Free to be proud. Here comes the veterans, gay veterans of Chicago. Come on, gay veterans. We appreciate you.
2: Cool.
1: We know it's not always easy, especially these days.
0: Oh, you're telling
1: me. My goodness. So we've got flags from the Space Force, from the Navy, from the Army, from the Illinois National Guard.
0: For folks for the MIA and POWs.
1: MIA POWs.
0: And this is making me happy, too, because just after the very, very gigantic Chicago Pride flag, we have got a huge American flag that is being waved right now down the street. Because you know what?
1: It's our flag, too.
0: It's our flag, too.
1: It. We're taking it
0: we're
1: back.
0: Not, Yes. Mm-hmm. We're allowed to be patriotic.
1: Yes, we are. We're more patriotic because we actually care about what this country was founded on, the principles, the Constitution, the democracy. That this is all about. So
0: that people can have differing points of view.
1: Yes.
0: And still believe in the greater good.
1: Amen to that. Amen.
0: And we've
1: to
0: got
1: that.
0: Chicago primetimers that are going to be walking by, or actually
1: Chicago primetimers
0: rolling by.
1: That is, you belong in our social circle. So it looks like it might be for the elder folks.
0: It's for our elders in the community.
1: Oh, Carrie.
0: Let's go.
3: Hey, I'm out here with Governor J.B. Pritzker. Governor Pritzker is such a fierce advocate for the state of Illinois. Can you talk to us about how you plan to keep fighting for equality?
9: Well, first of all, let's just recognize that the people of Chicago and the people of the state of Illinois have been out protecting each other for many, many years now, and it's why we've been able to get so much done in this state. And I'm so, so proud to be the leader of a state where people truly do stand up for one another.
3: Thank you so much. Happy Pride.
9: Thank you. Happy Pride to you.
1: Aww,
0: happy
1: good job,
0: Pride,
1: Carrie.
0: Governor.
1: We love our governor.
0: Thank you for that.
1: He's the real deal when it comes to gay rights. And Scott and I interviewed him before he ran, while he was running for office the first time. We were both blown away by his authenticity when he described to us. I said, how did you come upon, you know, why should we trust you with the LGBTQ rights of our state? As a little boy, my mom took me to the Castro by the hand. She was a single mom. Yep. And took me down to the gay pride parade in San Francisco from an early age, like we talked about the kids here from these schools. And it is, it's a part of his fabric. And
0: yeah.
1: He
0: was one of the first people to support equal marriage equality.
1: Yep.
0: He actually held a wedding in his backyard.
1: He just gave us the wave up here.
0: Oh, yeah.
1: Thank you, Governor.
0: Governor J.B. Pritzker is walking by
1: now. Thank you. Yeah.
0: Sorry,
1: we love you.
0: We're just making eye
1: contact. We love you.
0: We love you.
1: Oh, he's seeing us. Uh-huh. We're being seen by the governor.
0: Let me tell you, Governor J.B. Pritzker, he's not playing.
1: Wow. Mm. Juliana Stratton.
0: Juliana Stratton, she is.
1: I got to cover her campaign.
0: She's gonna be a senator.
1: Her campaign headquarters the night of the primary. And, man, what a thrill that was to see. Hi there. Hi there, folks. We're getting lots of waves from the JB people.
0: The JB people are coming by. Juliana Stratton, Lieutenant Governor.
1: What a rainbow coalition of diversity we have out here, too, for JB. Very multi-ethnic. Beautiful. Beautiful.
0: And look at this outfit.
1: And where's Juliana?
0: I think she might be in there.
1: She's
0: but there's
1: in the
0: Bootsy
1: crowd.
0: Collins.
1: Bootsy Collins in the house.
0: Okay, it's not really
1: right,
0: Bootsy Collins.
1: A reasonable facsimile of Bootsy.
0: It's like a Bootsy and Sly have a baby. You'd be that human being walking by, just being fabulous.
1: I'm very excited for Juliana Stratton. All signs point to her being our next senator. We will have two women. Women of diversity.
0: Women of color.
1: Women of color. It's leave it to Illinois to have two women senators.
0: Come on now.
1: That's what we need to do in this whole country.
0: We know how to do this.
1: Yeah.
0: And you know what? The only reason how we know how to do this is because we have such amazing sponsors who show up for us.
1: Who are those
0: 365,
1: sponsors, Scott?
0: The 2026 Chicago Pride Parade on WCPT 820 is proudly sponsored by Berman Kia and Berman Subaru. Look, I will always have a Subaru. Because we flipped. The Subaru saved our life.
1: Really?
0: I love it. Yes, I will tell
1: you
0: all
1: about that.
0: Could
1: be in one of those commercials.
0: Wow. Yeah, we could definitely be in a commercial going to the Chicago Community Acupuncture, Social Change, American Foundation for Suicide Prevention, Representative Rep Shy, Pride Coffee Roasters, Illinois Vets for Change, Center on Halsted, and of course our good friends at SAG-AFTRA. And I want to dance with somebody. With a fan. That child is a fan. We can take that kid.
1: Throw it out
3: here.
1: Okay, we're going to go back to Carrie real quick. Carrie, who do you have for us?
3: Okay, I have Congressman Mike Quigley, who just announced that he is running for Chicago
1: That's
3: mayor.
1: That's true.
3: Mr. Quigley, can you talk to us about why you're running for mayor?
10: First of all, I'm proud to be here. I've been a marcher in every parade since 1983. Today's the day to show pride and show support for everybody in our community. I want to help everyone in Chicago. That's why we're running for mayor.
3: Thank you so much. Good luck in the election.
10: Thank you. Take care.
0: Thank you for that, Carrie.
1: Drew has had officially into the race last week.
0: Look,
1: and We got a lot of good candidates.
0: There are so many good candidates that are going.
1: Mariana Spridiopoulos. I don't know who she is, but I love her name.
0: I know you all of a sudden you love her right now. There's some OPA going on there.
1: She's I forget what role she has. Is she a?
0: The sign just went by.
1: I know it did. I missed it. It was quick. She's a state and federally elected official. So we're looking for President Preckwinkle of the Cook County Board. Should be coming by.
0: Should be coming by. I'll be
1: shortly.
0: Here.
1: So your first show on the main stage. you've been in the touring company. You've been in ETC.
2: No, I never did
1: just
2: ETC.
1: The touring company. The cruise you've done. Mm-hmm. How does it feel to be on the main stage compared to where you're touring?
2: It's cool. It's neat to have written our own show. And to get to do that all the time. I mean, touring's a beautiful job, like getting to travel and, you know.
0: But you could just stay put.
2: Yeah.
0: Which is great.
2: It's a nice change for my body.
0: Right?
2: For my health.
0: Let me tell you, because, like, touring is no joke.
2: No.
0: Like, it's really hard.
2: Yeah.
0: And, like, at some point you're like, I just miss my stuff.
2: Right.
0: Like, I just want my candle.
2: It's nice to cook in a kitchen.
0: Yeah, right?
1: Yeah. And it's healthier, obviously. It's hard to eat healthy on the road.
2: It is.
0: And now,
1: there's Equality Illinois, everybody. They're out there fighting for us every day and have been for many, many years.
0: And I believe our friends from Gender Cool Project are marching with Equality Illinois. We have Shannon Lynn Parker, who is the CEO of Equality Illinois. Again, we see, I have a feeling this is going to be a recurring symbol throughout the parade day with the butterfly.
1: Mm-hmm.
0: We already had the lovely Dykes on Bikes have a message for ICE, which
1: yes,
0: we can't say on the radio.
1: Use your imagination. It rhymes with truck.
0: Yeah, fire truck.
1: Fire truck.
0: Fire truck.
1: Fire truck
0: fire
1: ice.
0: Truck
1: and there
0: ice.
1: Was another fire truck Trump the women had on, some beautiful pride colors. Fire truck.
0: And there is Shannon Lynn Parker. Please turn around. There we are.
11: Shannon!
0: She can't hear.
1: Shannon! She's busy grooving.
0: Dancing around.
1: She's grooving. Show up, speak up is what it says on the back of her shirt, and amen to that.
0: And she, let me talk about somebody who shows up and speaks up constantly.
1: Yeah, that's her.
0: Shannon Lynn Parker, somebody who has been working for the LGBTQ community for decades in almost every capacity, and now to be the first openly trans woman to
1: Here's
0: be leading the organization.
1: Metropolitan Water Reclamation District of Greater Illinois.
0: There.
1: Hi, folks. You're doing the job, keeping our water clean, keeping the important things going in this era of science not being believed like it should be, and our climate not being protected like it needs to be.
0: Mm.
1: We're here in Illinois. We are doing our part. Here's the Live Proud. It says Live Proud, and the sponsor is Fetch. Fetch. Hey, Fetch. Live Proud.
0: Great.
1: Not exactly sure
0: they know exactly
1: what they're fetching, but they look great. They've got a colorful float with lots of balloons.
0: I bet you Fetch is probably some sort of dog walking service. Or maybe they'll deliver gay things to you.
2: Yes.
0: Go fetch this for me. I think that might be fun.
1: Let's see.
0: Okay, so there's a brief break in the parade.
1: Yeah, a little bit of a break. There's some tea.
0: Pride looking good. What are your shirts
1: Pride
0: say?
1: Look good on you. Pride.
0: Pride looks good on
2: Pride
0: you.
2: Pride looks good on
1: Pride
2: you.
1: Looks
0: Pride
1: good on you.
0: You know, I agree with that statement.
2: Oh, are they with the Ulta Beauty folks? Like, is it part
1: might
2: of
1: be.
2: Looking
0: might,
2: good?
1: Yes, I think you're right.
0: Look, I did my retinol regime last night.
2: You have good skin, Scott.
0: Well, you know, it's Pond's.
2: It's what?
0: It's Pond's cold cream. Yes.
2: Okay.
0: And a little bit of retinol.
1: Well,
0: retinol be retinoling.
1: There's Fetch. I still am trying to figure out what they do, but they have some sort of an app, it looks like.
0: Yeah. What do they do?
1: Huh? I don't know.
0: All right. Well, while we figure out, we'll check the newsroom to see who's got Fetch.
1: They're here supporting.
0: Ulta
1: That's what
0: Beauty,
1: matters.
0: And there's some beautiful queens.
1: Oh, they're
0: going
1: giving out
0: by.
1: Some products. Can you throw
0: Whoa.
1: Some?
0: Oh,
1: I need
0: gosh.
1: A lipstick.
0: We need products.
1: I need a new lipstick.
0: We need products.
1: How about some chapstick?
0: Oh, that's
1: lip
0: such
1: balm.
0: A lesbian response.
1: Lip balm.
12: Chapstick.
1: Chapstick
2: I
1: for every
2: I need to have some Blistex in my car.
0: I know,
2: car.
0: Right? Of course.
1: Look, at Scott's getting up front
0: know,
1: to
0: but
1: get
0: come
1: something.
0: On.
1: He's getting up
0: I
1: front
0: need
1: to
0: products.
1: Come
0: I
1: on,
0: need,
1: throw something our way.
0: I need cream.
1: Yeah, we have gotten a few Mardi Gras beads up here. I think that's about all we've got.
0: I know, we're going to lose an eye, too, when that happens.
1: I'll protect you, Scott. I can. I'm athletic. I can protect you.
0: I can
1: get in front of you, and I'll catch that those beads. So, yeah, a little bit of a lull in the action. So is the show running indefinitely at Second City, Kat?
2: Yeah. I think, you know, there's never a set end date, but I think for sure this year and kind of, you know.
0: Sometime right. this year.
2: Yeah. I mean, hopefully for the rest of the year
0: right,
2: and kind of indefinitely, yeah.
1: Here's ABC7.
2: Oh, there we go.
1: They're in a battle right now with the FCC. They're trying to keep their programs free and clear of being designated as a needs equal time situation, and they've got ads going that they want people to download the QR code and write to the FCC. We've got to do this by July 6th. They're challenging shows like The View and just the ABC News here in Chicago. They want to investigate their diversity, equity, and inclusion policy, because God forbid if they were diverse, equitable, and included people.
0: Yeah, that's
1: that kills me.
0: Again, I think we should no longer say DEI. We need to say diversity, equity,
1: that's
0: and inclusion.
1: Why I said it that way.
0: And which part of those do you not like?
1: Right. Well, we know what their answer is.
0: Well, I know. Well, it's all of it.
1: Here's speaking. Here is the Human Rights Campaign. They've been at the forefront for many, many years, doing the hard work in Washington and all over, lobbying for the LGBTQ plus rights, and have just. Amazing, amazing, amazing organization. I'm always my hat's off to them and all that they do.
0: I know all of the legal organizations that are fighting every day for equality.
1: And the fight continues. You know, there's some years Scott and I have talked about, we felt like, wow, look at, we've got marriage equality. We've got so many things in our favor. And that ask, don't tell was thrown out. Now look at us. So we are back at the forefront of having to fight for everything. And we can't take anything
0: well,
1: for granted.
0: Well, you know, marriage equality is going to be is a tricky one. It's kind of just hanging out there right now. It might be.
1: Yeah, nothing would surprise me from this regime that we have.
0: Nothing is surprising.
1: Let's get free.
0: Let's get free.
1: Human Rights Campaign.
0: Human Rights Campaign. They're walking by.
1: Their giant equal sign in yellow on a blue background. You've seen it before. And it's a.
0: And the ACLU of Illinois is.
1: They're always fighting. My God. They have so much to fight for.
0: So much to fight for. We've had the Equality Act pass the House of Representatives twice and then kind of peter out again. Mm-hmm. Hopefully, with the midterms coming up this year, there'll be a blue tsunami. That's kind of what I'm hoping for.
1: We have to have that. There's no other conclusion to this insanity other than a blue wave. We have to have a blue wave. We have to.
0: Mm-hmm.
1: It's our only way to fight back.
0: Well, and when that
1: is to vote.
0: Yep, that is what we can do. We can vote. Everybody needs to show up. We need to make sure that you are registered to vote, that you know exactly where your polling places are as we get closer to November. But hopefully, once we do have that blue tsunami going through, hopefully then we can finally get the equality bill passed, which just means equal rights for everybody.
1: What's wrong with that?
0: I don't know. And again,
1: why
0: I'm
1: is that so hard?
0: In T-shirts, but equal rights for others does not mean less rights
1: for you.
2: Correct.
0: You know?
1: Come on, people. Again, we're in our bubble here in
0: we're
1: Chicago.
0: We're in a bubble in our Chicago. And speaking of bubbles, there are bubbles
1: everywhere
0: going on right now. And I bet you anything coming up down the pike. So I need to get up and move a little bit. But there's a column.
1: Yes.
0: Blocking our way. But coming, oh.
1: What do you see, Scott?
0: Look, the people with the best attitudes in the entire city of Chicago, the Chicago Spirit Brigade.
1: Oh, yeah.
0: I love them. This goes back to my high school experience while watching my girlfriend. Stop laughing like
2: that. I'm so sorry.
1: I had a boyfriend until I was 33. But anyway, go on.
0: Watching my girlfriend do all the twirly stuff, and I would always be a fan of the cheerleaders. This is a group of individuals who will show up at any event and just kind of let you know that everything's great. We're having a good time.
1: They were cheerleaders in their other lives, pom-pom. Mwah, thank you for the kisses. And they're getting to stretch those cheerleading and spirit muscles here in the Pride Parade today.
0: But they're fabulous. I wish they would stop right now and do something.
1: I wish they'd do a little routine for us. They're waving their pom-poms.
0: They're waving. Yeah. I know. You got to shake with your
1: mama. You got to shake with God, with mother.
0: At least with the Spirit Brigade brought
1: you. What your mama gave you.
0: There we are.
2: There we go.
1: Shake with your mama.
0: And I am dying about these shoes right now.
2: Oh, my God.
0: These Converse.
1: Oh, Converse high heels. Stiletto Converse.
0: Girl, I
1: only seen here at the Pride Parade.
0: Hi,
1: Ma. Sidetrack.
0: And your feet are going to hurt real bad by the end of this parade.
1: They're working it. She's working it on the Stiletto Converse.
0: Right now.
1: Sidetrack. Here it is.
0: Sidetrack. Coming by.
1: Trans Rights Matter, Celebrate Queer Joy. They've got cannons of confetti going off.
2: Nice.
1: The float.
0: And Anna Deshawn is going by.
1: The float is in silver with some Keith Haring figures on it.
0: Oh, Sidetrack is
1: love our Sidetrack.
0: An institution here in Chicago. It is Art and Pepe. They are some of the brilliant minds behind the creation of Equality
1: Illinois.
0: They've
1: done so much for the community.
0: They've done so much for the community.
1: Besides selling Absolute.
0: Yes, which they do a lot of.
1: They're the number one sellers in the country.
0: And actually, we should probably sell some things right now.
1: All right, let's do
0: that.
1: We
0: need to take a quick break, but when we come back, there is more play-by-play love from the Chicago Pride Parade, live from the Center on Halsted. 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
8: 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We're celebrating Pride all afternoon from the Center on Halsted, bringing you the sights, sounds, and stories from one of Chicago's most iconic events. Once again, here's Scott Duff and Ellen Miller.
0: Welcome back to the 55th Annual Pride Parade, coming at you live from the Center on Halsted. We have the hilarious, wonderful Kat McDonald joining us, and also our good friend. Who actually, the show is what brought us together.
15: Yes.
0: Ken Mejia
15: Beal.
0: Yes.
15: So great to be back.
0: My friend.
15: Happy Pride.
1: Here comes the Chicago White Sox showing their pride. They've got their mascot, Southpaw, on top.
15: And he's doing his thing.
0: We got
1: he doesn't have a lot of protection up there. You better be careful.
0: No, he'll be fine. But, I mean, we got some jorts going on here.
15: We have a lot going on.
0: Tied our little jersey into a crop.
1: Look at that guy. Southpaw.
0: I think that is like Ken's.
2: Spirit animal.
0: Yes, doing it. Yes, queen.
15: Oh, yeah. You know what? That would be me.
0: That is like that is actually that is Ken's go-to outfit.
15: That really,
0: it is.
15: I decided to be more demure today.
0: Thank you. Yes, by wearing kind of a
1: Here's
0: shirt.
15: Kind of a little bit.
0: There we are. We have got Rainbow Mensens. We got some
1: smart
0: Come on, the smart gays are going by right now.
1: Yeah, the smart people.
2: You can tell because they all have hats on for
15: that's
2: the sun.
15: Right. That is right.
1: Smarter than some.
15: And you know what? You're smart because I didn't even put all that together.
4: Yeah, I don't. There we go.
1: That's comedians. You gotta, get up early to get out with them.
0: Servers of life, see.
1: Yes.
0: And I think you have your hat on now.
2: Which is not necessarily smart. We're inside, but
1: sorry. I was going to wear mine and I decided.
0: So, Ken, what's new? What's exciting? What's going on in your world?
15: In my world, I'm the vice chair of the Midwest Division of Victory Fund now. Mm-hmm. So getting LGBTQ folks elected. I'm still with Youth Outlook, so helping our youth. And I can officially let folks know that I am now on the board of Equality Illinois.
1: Oh, fantastic. So,
0: congratulations.
15: Thank you.
1: So, you said you had a little surprise coming.
15: Yeah, so I am really locked into helping our community out this year. And in the future.
0: And in the just today.
15: Just today. Just after today, I'm
1: Brave gone. Space Alliance. We love Brave Space Alliance.
15: Do.
1: They do so
0: they
1: much
0: just announced
1: work.
0: A new executive director, and of course, I do not have their name.
1: They did.
0: Brave Space Alliance is a relatively younger organization.
15: It is, and I so Shannon Lynn Parker was their chair, and then she left for Equality Illinois. So I'm happy they were able to find their footing so quickly.
0: Yes, but they are a Southside-based organization.
15: Yes.
0: They are a Black trans-led organization, a community center specifically for Black trans folks.
15: Very needed.
0: There we are.
1: Yes, indeed.
0: And then Task Force Prevention and Community Services out there spreading the word. Get on some prep.
15: And it's so important. And unfortunately, I just read the report that the HIV rates are rising among Latino men. We're up 6%. So it's very important to get the folks like Task Force out there and really preach about PrEP.
0: Yeah, and to have that information on hand. You know, it's so funny. We were I was on with Joan Esposito on Friday. We were talking about films. But first, let's go down to the streets to Carrie Dobbin. Carrie, what's going on?
3: Hey, guys. I hopped on the float with Brave Space Alliance.
15: Woo!
3: Can you talk to us? Nice. Can you tell us your name and what you do and about your organization?
13: Sure. My name's Nikki Patan, and I am the CEO of Brave Space Alliance.
0: Yay. There we go.
13: And we are a community organization, LGBTQ, Black trans founded, Black trans led, in Hyde Park. We give people pantry bags, free clothes, free HIV tests, wellness check-ins, and we never turn anyone away who comes through our doors.
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13: Absolutely. You can find us at www.bravespacealliance.org.
3: Thank you so much for all you do.
1: Great work, Carrie. Nice. Thank you.
0: Thank you, Carrie, for all that. And we were just talking about their new CEO.
1: Yep,
0: and there we are.
1: Yeah.
0: That was some magical thinking.
1: That was very magical.
0: That was the secret.
15: You
1: conjured her right there on the radio.
15: The secret, the power, the gift.
1: Well, look at all those giveaways. I hate to miss a giveaway. Can you throw it up here?
0: You do like swag.
1: Can you throw
15: love
1: it up
15: a
1: here?
15: Swag.
0: Here's the thing. Ellen Miller loves to celebrate.
1: Yes.
0: And Ellen Miller loves some swag.
1: Mm-hmm.
0: She loves stuff.
15: And Ellen Miller deserves it.
0: Aww, it's true.
1: I don't know if I deserve anything, but I appreciate it.
0: It's true. Oh, there's some stuff. Oh, it's
1: There's
0: candy.
1: Stuff.
0: Oh,
1: it's candy.
0: It's Mars.
1: Skittle me. Can you make it up here?
0: Taste the rainbow.
1: Can you make it up here?
0: Girl, you might have to walk around that table.
15: Yeah, you might.
1: Come on, babe.
0: I don't think she doesn't have an arm.
1: See
15: Ellen,
1: she
15: for the duration,
1: not.
15: I will sit in the window
1: she does
15: and just catch
1: have,
15: stuff for you.
1: That's all right. I don't need it. It's just the thrill of trying to get it. You know what I mean?
0: So as you are working with Victory Fund, Ken Mejia Beale, are there any candidates that you are kind of taking note of right now, particularly in Illinois?
15: So we have a whole roster of LGBTQ candidates right now that we are focusing on. We're focusing on. I want to send a shout out to Carlos Ramirez. He's running for school board. And, you know, this is the first year.
0: Chicago.
15: It's so important for us to have LGBTQ folks in our school board.
1: Yes.
15: That's very, very important.
0: Especially
15: so
0: at a time right now when the LGBTQ curricula is under attack by the current federal administration.
15: Yes, it is.
0: Going on.
15: Yes,
0: even
15: it is.
0: Even though it is passed into law in Illinois State that LGBTQ history is Illinois history.
1: Yes. They're always threatening to cut funding if we continue do what we think is right.
15: And you know what? I think we should threaten to withhold our tax dollars.
1: Yes, I love that idea.
0: Like that.
15: Let's threaten back and forth. Let's see how this goes.
1: Girl.
15: I'm ready.
1: Whole Foods, everybody.
2: Whole Foods. Whole Foods is out.
1: And they've got their, they were pushing carts with water, and I saw they were getting ready. They were staging as we were coming up.
0: They're going to need it. Why are they wearing black shirts? It absorbs the heat.
1: I don't know. I guess they're good at food, but not at
0: fashion. They need to hang out with the Mensa folks.
2: Right.
15: You know? I was going to say, you know, they're doing the best they can with what they got, baby.
1: There's Nordstrom Rack coming down. Nordstrom and Nordstrom Rack showing their pride. Hello, everybody.
0: I do love the way, you know, there's been some changes over the past couple of years to the Chicago Pride Parade. It's gotten a little bit smaller.
15: Yes.
0: Fewer number of participants in there, and the route has gotten a little bit shorter, abbreviated. But I like that we, that they are being cognizant of, like, okay, we'll have some sponsors, but let's have the people who are really walking the walk and talking the talk, who are queer all year.
15: Yeah. Mm-hmm.
0: You know?
15: And that's important.
0: That really is important. Because there were so many,
15: because everyone wants to be queer in June. And then July is like, what happened? See, we don't know.
0: Yeah. We call that pink washing.
15: Yes,
1: we do.
15: Add that to your glossary, folks.
0: Add that to your glossary. So aside from the issues of, because this is a very, I'm very excited about, this is going to be the very first year where Chicago Public Schools will have an elected school board.
15: Yes, very important.
0: Aside from those issues, are there anything else that you are, and the Victory Fund in particular?
15: You know, I'm going to be very honest about this. I think things like universal health care are LGBTQ issues.
0: Yes.
15: Things like fair housing, affordable housing are LGBTQ issues. So that's what we're excited about.
0: There we are. Already, who's walking by?
15: It's the somebody excited.
0: Chicago Pride. It's the NBC5.
15: NBC5 Comcast.
0: And
15: is that right?
0: It is. NBC5 going on there. And
15: yeah.
0: Of course, Go Pride Chicago is a labor of love. By our friend Steve, who just walked by. If you really want to find out what's going on around town, head to the GoPrideChicago.com.
1: He does a great job of curating everything in one place.
0: And that is a labor of love because he works for NBC full time. So everything else.
1: There they are, Universal.
15: Universal.
1: They are happy. Channel 5 and Telemundo.
0: We are.
1: Hello, people in a double-decker bus. They're on top.
15: I love a double-decker bus. Yes.
1: I got you. I see you. I love that we're seen. Everybody wants to be seen.
15: Yes. Mm-hmm. Ellen, that is exactly the point of this parade.
1: It is.
15: We want to be seen.
1: We want to be seen, and we are. Anyways.
0: And that's to be fabulous.
1: Many ways.
15: I mean, I'm trying. I can eat donuts again after this is over.
0: I know. Let me tell you, I always joked about how, like, the day after the Pride Parade, there's a huge exhalation from all the gay men letting out their, like, inhale, stomachs out.
15: I can eat again.
0: Oh, bacon.
1: Well, we
0: bacon
1: on our little girls' weekend, we had Rice Krispie treats, homemade Kit Kat bars, a rhubarb coffee cake.
15: Oh, that sounds amazing.
0: Come on, man.
1: All we did was eat.
0: As you should.
1: Yeah, why not?
15: I've been living on oxygen and our prayer for the last couple of days.
1: Gummies will do that to you, too. Thank goodness Michigan's a legal state.
0: Yeah, there you go.
1: There was a lot of munchies going on with this
0: munchies
1: crowd.
0: Happened. We did patio drive-in last night. Monty's Philly cheesesteaks. And then we had to watch... For some reason, we thought it was the best movie for Pride Eve. We watched Superstar.
15: That is a great movie.
0: With Molly Shannon.
15: That is
2: great.
0: You don't know that one?
1: I don't think I know
0: Do you remember her character, Mary Catherine Gallagher?
2: Yeah.
0: There's a whole movie
1: about
0: her. And let me tell you, it is the most sweet, sincere, lovely
15: How many gummies
0: movie.
15: Did you have, by the way?
0: Wow.
1: His regular dose.
15: Or do you not want to...
0: My regular doses.
15: Yeah, there you go.
0: No.
15: I was going to say, because that's random.
0: No, it's not. Oh, my gosh.
2: It's the best.
0: What is the last... Thank you, Kat.
2: Yes, Molly Shannon.
0: The comics here are...
2: Yeah, iconic.
15: I'm sorry. Mm-hmm. I'm a comic, too.
0: But, like, but I mean...
15: I make the jokey jokes.
0: When is the last time you've seen Superstar?
15: Oh, God.
0: You need to pay it a revisit.
15: I'll revisit.
0: You.
2: I mean, I haven't watched it in years either.
1: Virtual care in 25 states. Get your free sexual health testing kits. They're there to help with you.
0: We are on our way to Onyx Medical Wellness.
1: Medical Wellness, important.
0: There we are. But it's really important as we're moving towards getting to zero by 2030.
15: Yes.
0: And it can be done.
15: It can be
0: know
15: done.
0: Know your status.
1: Here comes the CTA, everybody. Chicago Transit Authority.
0: There we are. And now we can play that Mets' famous CTA game. Name that fluid. Or, yes, that odor.
1: Oh, look at that little bus. That is so cute.
16: What am I missing?
1: They have a mini hybrid bus.
16: It is amazing.
0: That is, that
1: is so cute.
16: I love it.
1: I don't think I've ever seen that before.
0: Me either.
1: We've been in all of these parades for years.
16: They should
1: nice
16: do
1: job,
16: this every
1: folks.
16: Year.
0: They are weird. They
1: I'd
0: are.
1: Like to yeah. ride around the neighborhood in that.
16: Me right? too.
0: Could you imagine if that became
16: Ellen,
0: like
16: I don't
0: new
16: think
0: trolleys
16: yeah.
0: for Navy oh, Pier?
1: That'd
0: the
1: be great.
0: People up.
16: We don't live too far from each other, Ellen. We should make this happen.
1: We should make it happen. Yeah, there's a little mini CTA bus with an open air on the top. It's people are sitting. It's fantastic.
16: It's beautiful.
1: Our tax dollars at work. Fantastic.
0: It is our tax dollars at work. Thank
1: God
0: goodness.
1: Knows we play a lot of them. Here comes 105.
0: Yeah, we do.
1: Kiss FM. There they are showing their pride.
0: Come on. This is,
1: are you gonna
0: this
1: hear some
0: is the music?
1: Music
0: of 14-year-old girls everywhere. And
16: no, they play music for 15-year-old girls and 40-ish-year-old men.
0: I know, but it's the best.
16: It is.
0: I love it. You know me. I love my Pop-Tarts.
1: Hi there.
0: Give me a lady with a top pony, and I'm ready to go.
1: There's a Rock 95.5, Chicago's rock station.
0: There is.
1: Another iHeart float. And they care about, they're celebrating, enjoy your love. I can't read the first word.
0: Celebrate pride with joy,
1: love, and community. Very nice.
0: There we are.
1: We love that message. We'll take that message.
0: And you can always tune in to all the wonderful programs from Heartland Signal on iHeartRadio app. So
1: yes.
0: Thank you for all that you do over there.
1: I do have to call out negatively my former radio station, WXRT, not in the parade. They should be I'm spanking them. They should be ashamed of themselves.
0: Wow, take that. On that note, we should probably
1: take a break. Let's do that.
0: Do that, but
16: Ellen's
0: please.
16: Getting violent.
1: I'm
16: Ellen's
1: about to spank people. So let's
0: she's
1: take a break.
0: Spanking. Spanks are going to happen.
1: So WGCI.
0: We are going to take a quick break and come back with the second hour of the 55th annual Chicago Pride Parade coming at you live from the center of Austin.

0: NBC News Radio, I'm Lisa Carton. Iran has reportedly launched new attacks at U.S. allies near the Persian Gulf. Jim Forbes has the latest.
1: Kuwait's military said on social media early Sunday that its air defense systems were intercepting hostile missiles and drones. Similar attacks appear to be happening in Bahrain, where the Interior Ministry says, quote, the siren had been sounded and it's urging residents to remain calm and head to the nearest safe place. The strikes come after the U.S. military carried out a second wave of attacks against Iran on Saturday in retaliation for an Iranian drone attack on a ship traveling through the Strait of Hormuz.
0: Rescuers are working around the clock in Venezuela as officials fear the death toll will continue to rise from Wednesday's massive earthquakes. More than 1,400 people are confirmed dead and nearly 69,000 others remain missing. Search and rescue teams from the U.S. and around the world are working to find victims in the collapsed buildings. Catherine Ellis reports survivors are stunned by the tragedy.
2: People are just in complete shock. They don't know what's going to come next. Like, you know, this is a country that was starting to have a little bit of hope. They thought the economy is going to improve, things are going to get better. There was going to be elections. They really, really held that hope.
0: The State Department says the U.S. is sending a $150 million aid package to Venezuela with more financial help likely to follow. About a dozen large wildfires are burning in Utah, and one along the border with Colorado has turned deadly. Three U.S. Wildland Fire Service firefighters were killed and two others injured Saturday, battling the 28,000-acre Snyder Fire. Utah Governor Spencer Cox has declared a state of emergency after the National Weather Service issued a red flag warning for the region. The largest is the Cottonwood Fire, which has burned over 90,000 acres in southern Utah with 0% containment. 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
3: 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Once again, here's Scott Duff and Ellen Miller.
4: Welcome to the 55th Annual Chicago Pride Parade. We're going down to our lady on the street, Carrie. Who you got for us?
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7: Wonderful.
5: Thank you so much, Andrew. Thank you for all you do. Happy Pride.
7: I can't think of anything better than the support of parents.
8: It is the most important thing.
7: And I'm reminded years ago I had as a guest a woman named Maida who tells the story of on Pride Day her parents surprised her by marching in the parade with PFLAG.
8: That's beautiful.
7: And she saw them for the first time. She knew about it as she saw them going by.
4: That's amazing.
7: A very emotional and special moment.
4: We've got a friend that's staying with us from Nashville right now who brought up her T-shirt, Free Mom Hugs.
7: Aww.
4: I know. Which is always great. She wore it to, she's worn it to several events in Tennessee, which is a place that is kind of rivaling Texas about, like, let's see who could be the biggest butthead to the queer community.
7: Don't we know that? So who went by that we missed?
8: We missed the Center on Halsted.
5: Center on Halsted, that's right.
8: Which is very important because we are here.
7: We are broadcasting once again this year. 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We're on the second floor. Here, we're going to go back to Carrie real quick. Carrie, who do you have for us?
5: I'm out here with Colleen Clark from the Center on Halsted.
8: Yay.
5: Colleen, can you tell us about the Center on Halsted, what you do, what resources you offer, and how people can find you?
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5: Thank you so much.
4: And thank you for letting us be such gracious hosts to us every year.
7: Mm-hmm.
4: So that
7: we
4: can hang out.
7: Ronald McDonald. He's doing his best gay thing up there. He's just like as gay as he could be right now. Look at him.
4: He's showing off how big his shoes are.
7: Yeah, he's showing off his
8: shoes. I'll be seeing you later, Ronald.
7: Oh, boy.
8: Oh, boy is right.
4: Yes, there we go.
7: Chicago Fire team just went by. They're showing their gay pride, the flags, and all sorts of lovely people with gay flags walking next to them with the logo of Chicago Fire.
4: Soccer, yes.
8: All
4: right, there
8: soccer.
4: We are.
8: Soccer.
4: I was hold for a second.
8: It's kickball.
4: Well, it's football.
7: It's football.
4: It's football.
7: It's football.
10: Has anyone been watching the World Cup?
8: Go Brazil.
10: Oh,
8: I'm big. I'm big. Don't get me started.
7: I'm for whoever.
4: Are you watching that game?
10: A little bit, yeah. A lot of the games are at night when I have shows, but they
7: Here's the Dunes, Saugatuck. And the Grab Magazine has got a Saugatuck. And the Dunes is a fun place.
4: The
7: Ken,
4: Dunes.
7: I'm sure you...

0: You've been up there.
1: The dunes is so
2: I honestly have never been.
0: What?
3: I have.
2: But now I see what you think I do in my spare time. And you're not far off. I go to P-Town.
0: This is a lot closer and a lot cheaper.
2: And
3: I
2: know.
3: And not as crowded.
2: Oh, thanks. Ooh. Thanks, guys. Now I know where
3: I'm telling you. Like
0: sweet
3: the dunes.
0: Tarts. Come on! My favorite guest. Oh, girl, they're not going to make it.
3: You ain't got an arm.
0: Oh, boy.
3: You're going to have to get on
0: She's
3: up
0: definitely
3: there.
0: Not gay the way she threw that.
2: No. She would be playing for the Sox.
0: I think so. The Sox are good. The Sox are
2: I'm
0: doing,
2: a Cubs fan.
0: I'm a Cub fan, too, but I don't mind when the Cubs, when the Sox. I want everybody to do well.
2: Oh, stop it, Elmo.
0: I'm sorry. I want everybody
2: stop it, Elmo. I don't have time for these games. Games that you play.
0: I'm trying to be nice.
2: I know.
0: I'm a baseball fan. I do like when the Sox do well, although I did love it when they lost a million games.
2: I know you did.
0: I like it all.
2: Just be honest.
0: But I am rooting for them, too. Wouldn't it be fun to have a crosstown?
4: Yes.
2: Oh, my God, yes.
3: Yeah.
4: Very.
0: Never happened.
3: Did we not do that?
0: Never had. I mean,
2: For the series.
0: For the series.
3: Oh,
0: the real deal.
3: That won't happen.
2: But you know what? We would burn both sides of town.
0: Oh, my God.
2: I'm afraid.
0: It would be scary. It would be scary. It's probably not going to happen in our lifetime. If ever.
2: No.
0: But it's fun to dream.
2: It is fun to dream.
0: About a city burning on both sides.
3: Oh, my gosh.
0: No, I'm just kidding. I'm teasing.
2: And speaking of burning, please remember to get tested.
0: Yes.
3: Girl.
2: I was trying to find a segue.
3: That was...
2: I'm looking for a segue.
3: Wow. All right.
0: All right. All right.
3: So much for the family friendly.
2: I didn't know we were family.
0: Can anybody read those shirts?
2: The tea comes
0: first.
2: The tea.
0: All right, here we go. We're going back to Carrie, everybody.
2: Carrie will tell us.
5: Hi, I have Zahara Bassett with Life is Work Resource Center. 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
5: Thank you so much.
6: Thank you.
0: Thanks, Carrie.
3: Thank you.
2: Thank you, Carrie.
3: For all of the work that they do. Life is work.
2: Life is work.
0: Okay, Devin is checking in. 1906 World Series. We must have played the Sox, Cubs Sox.
2: Oh,
0: Devin just checked in on.
3: 1906.
0: Picking
3: of course,
0: it up.
3: Devin would know.
0: Who knew?
3: Because he does the sports cubicle.
0: He's in sports cubicle.
2: 1906
0: here at WCPT
2: sounds like
0: every Sunday night.
3: Every Sunday night.
2: Such a long time ago.
0: The White Sox.
2: We don't have to announce
0: prevailed.
2: That. We're good. We're good.
0: That was
3: 120
0: It's only 120 years ago.
2: We don't have to mention facts where facts matter.
0: Project Viva is going by. They think they work in the Latina community, if I'm not mistaken.
3: Happy Pride.
2: Happy Pride,
0: everybody.
3: What's going on?
2: Viva Pride.
0: I'm seeing a lot of, like, graffiti things on the vans and trucks.
3: Which I'm kind of digging.
2: I love it.
0: It's very home.
2: Because graffiti is art.
0: It is. Of course it is.
3: It is.
2: Graffiti
0: is art. Ask Banksy.
2: Yes.
0: They'll tell you.
3: All right. We've got another float rolling away. We're
0: This is CommunityConnect.com. CommunityConnectionCare.com.
3: Mind, body, health, and soul.
0: A lot of opportunities to stay well. There's a lot of great resources here in Chicago.
2: Because it's so important. That's what why Chicago's the best city in the world.
3: And I do love that we are showing a big representation of South and West Side organizations that are here. It's so easy to just focus on just
2: North.
3: This particular neighborhood.
2: Yes.
3: Mm-hmm. But...
2: Because we are everywhere.
3: We're all over the city.
0: There.
3: Oh, my gosh.
0: Oh, my word. What would you just, how would you describe that outfit?
3: Which one are you talking about?
0: Flag right here.
3: There are so many different amazing things going on.
0: There's a lot of skin
3: gold.
0: And a lot of butt cheeks right now, everybody. There's a lot of butt cheeks.
4: I would say it's like a leotard with select portions cut out.
0: Very good. Thank you, Kat.
2: I would say it's bravery.
3: A leotard.
4: Yes.
2: It's bravery.
0: A brave Lambda Legal, another great organization out there fighting for our rights every single day, our legal rights.
3: Mm-hmm. One of the co-grand marshals of the parade, Mona Noriega, was instrumental in opening the Chicago office of Lambda Legal. Let's go to Carrie on the street.
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1: 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We're the nation's oldest and largest LGBTQ plus civil rights organization, founded in 1973. We are a civil rights group of attorneys that fight for equal rights for everyone living with LGBT community and everyone living with HIV.
0: Great. Thank you, Carrie.
3: And
0: so
3: there we go.
0: Here's our WCPT float.
3: Our going by right now. Our
0: Hello,
3: people.
0: Everybody.
2: Look at Richard. He's so happy to see us.
0: Yes, everybody. Hello, everybody. Who else is on there? Who else did you recognize?
3: We got Patty Vasquez is over there.
2: She's somewhere.
3: She's somewhere over there. Knowing Patty, she's jumped off.
0: Carrie's on. She's going to go to Richard, I think. I think she's going to go to Richard. Carrie, do you have Richard?
5: I'm trying to climb the steps.
2: You can do it, Carrie.
5: I got Richard.
0: Okay. Hi, Richard.
5: Hey, guys. I've got Richard Chu on the CPT float. Hey, Richard, talk to our listeners about what today feels like and why it's important to you.
7: Well, pride is part of who we are as Americans. 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And that, to me, is what pride represents. It's representing the pride of all of our citizens. So I keep it pretty simple.
5: Thank you so much, Richard.
7: All right, thank you.
3: Thank you. 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
0: It's CPT for the Chicago Coalition of Welcoming Churches went by. I think it's so important to point that out, that religion has, we know, has been compromised and it has been co-opted by the wrong people. And so we know that true religion, Christianity, favors and loves everybody.
3: Yes, my sister was just at a retreat with the young people this week where they were talking about ways to, my sister's an Episcopal priest, if you are not familiar out there, and she was out there talking about how to turn your faith into social justice action.
2: I love
0: Beautiful.
2: That.
3: Yeah.
2: We need more of that.
3: We do, and she's like, this was with young people. I was able to be with her for a chat with her on the phone for a second. I was like, how's the week going? And the first thing out of her mouth was like, I want one of these for grown-ups because it's inspiring. And it really is teaching you how to incorporate your faith into to the work that you do.
0: That's exactly what it should be about. Trans Up Front coming by in a trolley.
2: And I want to send a shout-out to
3: Asher?
2: Holly Kim, who's walking with them.
0: Oh, I love Holly Kim.
3: Again, Trans Up Front Illinois. This organization is another one of the relatively newer organizations here in Chicago. Asher McMahon, I believe, is the CEO. They are at every protest. They are at every organization. They are the most tireless human beings on the planet.
2: And I'm happy to see them here.
3: And we've got Tricone Chicago. It's a group for celebrating all the Asian diaspora that's going on. That we had Tricone Chicago on, I think, our very first year on the air is out Chicago.
0: Jesus loves you. And they're pushing a suitcase with a sign that says Jesus loves you. There you go.
3: There we go.
0: Just bringing it to you as we see it, folks. A lot of people walking. There's some baby carriages.
4: Kerrygold. I love Kerrygold.
0: I always eat Kerrygold.
3: Hook it to my vein.
0: And Macy's is coming by.
3: We had a white elephant holiday sort of moment, and one of the gifts up for grabs was a Butterbell.
2: I fought for that Butterbell.
3: And it is filled with Kerrygold salted butter.
2: Ooh. Which goes great on crackers.
3: It goes great on a spoon.
2: Mm-hmm. Oh, okay.
3: Just eating it.
2: Okay, honey.
3: I'm telling you, Kerrygold.
2: How's your cholesterol doing?
0: Yeah.
3: Oh, my God. Shh. I walk.
0: I drink water. There's a SUV wrapped in pride colors. It says hashtag pride.
2: Hashtag pride. That is Macy's.
0: Part of the Macy's.
2: Next up, we have the Second City Outlaws. I'm excited. Is that correct?
3: I hope they stop and do it.
2: They're in my neighborhood.
0: Yeah, no one's done a performance for us. Oh, here comes the Second City.
2: I'm excited.
3: Second City
0: Outlaws. Do you recognize anybody?
4: These are the Outlaws.
3: And then Second City's
4: coming in a few, but...
2: Second City Outlaws. That's them.
0: I'm sorry. That's what I saw. Then Second City is after them, which makes it even more confusing.
3: Second City Outlaws. They are, I believe, a country or line dancing group.
8: Yes, I've had.
4: Yeah, there we go.
3: Are they getting down? They're looking cute. Oh, my shins are just hurting.
0: Looks like they've converted an ambulance.
8: It's all that Bluebell butter, baby.
0: For their vehicle. They're in a red ambulance. It's covered in signs.
4: It's kind of an outlaw.
3: They're doing it. They're doing it.
0: We have to
3: ask. We got the Chicago Second City Outlaws in front of us right now.
0: They're wearing cowboy boots, jean shorts, checkered. A plaid shirt. Some of them with
3: country
0: the sleeves
3: western
0: cut off.
3: Style.
0: It's very country western with cowboy hats on.
3: They are line dancing their way down the street, and this one of them has got pride all across her booty.
0: Here's the LGBTQ chamber. Is that what we have? Or no.
3: Illinois Department of Human Rights.
0: No, Department of Human Rights. Sorry, I've jumped the gun.
3: That's all good.
0: That's another important department.
8: Very important. When we talk about workers' rights here in Illinois, they are doing a great job.
0: Thank you. We're thanking them personally,
8: yes.
0: And they're grateful. They're actually looking up to us here, which is so fantastic.
3: Amazing.
4: A lot of cuties in that group. Very sweet.
3: Aww. Illinois has pride.
8: Illinois does have pride.
3: There we are. We are going to take a quick break. But there is so much more of the 55th annual Chicago Pride Parade coming to you live from the Center on Halsted. So stick around after the break. 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
12: 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The parade is rolling, the crowds are cheering, and the celebration continues. 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
3: Welcome back to the 55th annual Chicago Pride Parade, where so much is going on. We had our good buddy Cat McDonald had such an Evita moment as the wonderful folks from the Second City came by.
0: They were going crazy seeing her
3: but
0: up here.
3: She's literally sticking out the window. I mean, it was two seconds before her hands went up to the triathlon.
8: I was waiting for Don't Cry For Me, but it didn't happen.
3: Don't Cry For Me, Second City.
0: I accidentally grabbed...
3: The truth is, I'm not as sweaty as you are down there.
0: I grabbed Scott's phone and I videoed. I thought it was
4: mine. Oh, really?
0: Mine. Yeah.
4: Oh, God.
3: I'll send it to you.
0: Yeah.
8: Don't you ever grab
3: my phone.
8: That
3: was wonderful.
4: That was cool. Yeah, it was cool.
3: So super cool going.
0: And thank you for the sweet charts.
13: Carrie.
8: Well, thank you, Carrie, for the
3: came
8: sweet
3: up
8: tart.
3: The streets. Carrie's
4: oh,
3: been
4: nice.
3: Running around down on the street for us, interviewing folks that are passing
8: yes.
3: by.
8: And I know Ellen loves the sweet tart.
0: I do.
3: Ellen loves the sweet tart.
0: That's why I like Scott and Kat and you.
3: There you Aww. Go.
0: And my little sweet tarts. And WGN went by with Bozo. I want to think that he's gay. I'm gonna, you know, I'm gonna imagine.
3: Imagine.
0: At Bozo's gay.
8: I am gonna be talking today. To my therapist about that.
0: He's gay today, baby.
3: That's kind of like, I mean,
4: just
3: like
4: Ronald.
3: St. Patrick's Day.
0: Yes.
3: Everybody's Irish on St. Patrick's Day.
0: Yeah, everybody's
3: Is
0: Irish.
3: Everybody's gay on Pride Day.
0: Yes,
4: absolutely.
0: All
4: right.
0: Honorary. Okay, here's the Bears. Is that the Bears?
8: Yes.
3: Yes.
8: And they're playing I Will Survive, but will they? Will they?
0: I hope so.
3: How appropriate. There's
0: a lot riding on it.
8: Will they?
0: Will they?
3: Oh, and I do want to give a big old shout out. A friend of Jerry's named Joe is a big fan about Chicago, and he's listening right now. So I just wanted to say, hey, Joe, thank you so much for listening. And we wish you could be here with us at the Pride Parade that's going on.
0: Here's a nice sign. We love ASS, A-S-S, but it really means
3: always
0: showing
3: support.
8: Oh, I love that.
3: Thank you, my buddies. My Buddies is a great bar in the community that
8: it
3: also
8: is.
3: Hosts a lot of comedy shows,
0: mm-hmm.
3: independent comedy shows.
4: A lot.
3: So if you are, if you want to check out some up and coming comics.
8: 4416 North Clark.
3: You knew that really quick.
8: I've been.
3: Or did you know,
8: I just read the sign too, but I've been.
3: Right there.
8: Let me be magical, Scott.
3: Yeah,
8: how dare you?
3: You be magical.
8: Just kill my magic, baby.
3: Like, how did you know that? Oh, you read it off that large sign.
8: I don't even know where I am right now.
3: I know, right?
8: I don't know where I am.
3: Yeah, well, you are at the Center on Halsted.
8: I am on the Center on Halsted.
3: For the 55th Annual Chicago Pride Parade. And also, I think this would be a nice time to thank all of our sponsors.
8: Yes,
3: because
8: right.
3: the 26th Chicago Pride Parade on WCPT 820 is proudly sponsored by Berman Kia and Berman Subaru, Chicago Community Acupuncture, Social Change, American Foundation for Suicide Prevention, Rep Shy, Pride Coffee Roasters, Illinois Vets for Change, Center on Halsted, and of course our good friends at SAG-AFTRA. We have got, there's a color guard going by,
8: yeah,
3: right?
8: It
3: is the Chicago Pride Guard. There, walking by.
0: Come on, do your thing. Do your thing.
3: I know,
0: thing.
3: Do a thing. Twirls.
8: Twirls. We do twirls. Something.
4: Yeah.
3: We need some
0: not
3: twirls.
0: That hot.
3: Yeah.
8: They can drop it like it's warm. Somebody. Anybody.
0: There we go.
8: There we go.
3: There it is.
0: Woo!
3: There we go.
8: That was a twirl.
0: They're twirling their flags for us.
3: Here
0: beautiful.
3: We are.
0: So
8: oh, I think we might get
0: air.
8: A show.
3: Oh,
8: we might get
3: a show.
4: Oh, yes.
3: Come on.
8: We might get a show.
3: Twirl. We need a twirl. We've got the Chicago Pride.
0: So they're all lined up with black T-shirts,
8: yes.
0: and they've got the flags in their hands.
3: There we go.
0: And they're twirling
3: and
0: around.
3: And they're twirling. This is the thing that always makes me happy. Look, this is the American County Fair.
8: Yes, it is.
3: That's what I'm saying.
8: And there really are thousands of people here.
3: There really are.
8: They really are.
0: It's not an illusion, folks.
8: No.
3: But we're not.
8: Oh, my God, it's Gloria Estefan.
3: Come on, Gloria.
8: Can I just say, whenever I'm in the city and I hear music, I say, Gloria Estefan, please lead me to the music.
3: Oh, and we've got a
4: yes.
3: performance.
8: Yes.
3: We're going to do that conga and the Chicago Pride.
8: It's the power of the Miami Sound Machine.
3: It is
4: yes.
3: the power of Miami Sound it. Machine. Everybody. There we go. Oh,
8: that's beautiful.
3: You should see them.
4: That's
3: they are
4: cool.
3: marching down Halsted, twirling rainbow-colored flags. Oh, and having a moment
0: Here's
3: of
0: a nice
3: sexuality.
0: Sign. Who hasn't had gay thoughts? There's a sign.
4: That's
0: right
4: a
0: there.
4: Good sign.
8: Every moment of my life.
3: That's true.
8: Every
3: you are
8: single
3: a gay
8: moment.
3: Thought.
8: I am a gay thought.
3: You are gay thought personified.
0: It's come into reality. A
3: yes.
0: thought that is present with us right now.
8: Yes, it is. The gay thought is in the room and on the air
3: it's
8: right now.
3: It's in the room, I know, and it's looking great.
8: Thank you, baby.
0: So, Ken, as a board member on Equality Illinois, what are you going
8: to
0: be doing?
8: I just got added.
0: Okay.
8: But my goal with Equality Illinois is to really help push some of the agendas further downstate. You know, we're very focused on Chicago.
0: Well, you're right.
8: We have a whole state. We're one of the largest states in the country. So And we have a lot of people that need us.
0: Good.
8: Yeah.
0: You're right about that. It's good to do that because you're right. They need it down there. It's part of our state as well. And
8: yes, it is.
0: We want to include them.
3: All right. One of my favorite places to store Edgewater candles.
4: This is so cute, this little van they have.
3: So they've got Edgewater candles. They look like they got a VW van that's going on there.
0: Vintage.
3: They got it tricked out. But they've got a brick and mortar store, which who opens brick and mortar stores anymore these days? Edgewater Candles do. They do because they're doing such good work. They're at every farmer's market.
8: Yes.
3: Their candles are incredible. And one of my favorite things is at the Perception Dispensary in Rogers Park. Not only do they sell things you find at the drugstore, which I like to call it dispensary, the drugstore, you can also buy Edgewater candles.
8: Because what goes better with dispensary items than Edgewater candles?
3: They also sell snacks there. We need to get them as a sponsor.
4: What kind of snacks do they sell?
3: They sell Doritos.
4: What?
3: And
8: Scott is real excited about these Doritos, baby.
3: Look, you know my lifelong dream is to have a Dorito tree.
0: No, I did not know that.
3: Yes, I want to have a Dorito.
0: I've known you, and I'm just learning
3: a
0: this.
3: A Dorito tree growing outside.
0: That's crazy.
3: So I can step outside
8: and
3: every morning
8: pick
3: and pluck Doritos freshly from the tree.
0: Shy Pride.
8: And dip them into your butter.
0: Shy Pride volunteering service.
3: It changes based on, you can tap it and get some nacho cheese sauce or The flavors change depending on what you water the tree.
8: I'm here for
3: this. This is a very well thought out fantasy. Mm-hmm.
0: Chicago Blackhawks. I was looking back on memories, on Facebook. You can go back to your memories. Mm-hmm. In 2010, the cup, actually, the Stanley Cup was in the Pride Parade.
3: I remember that.
0: It was Brett Sopel, one of the players.
3: Yeah.
0: He made sure that that's on his day when he had it, he brought it to the Pride Parade.
8: I remember that.
0: Yep.
3: Well, I mean, they got hockey's gay now.
0: It is.
3: Thanks to heated rivalry.
8: Which I still have not seen yet.
4: You
8: from my watch, I know I'm.
3: I can't
0: Scott and I
3: it.
0: Haven't gotten past the first two, but we're going to work
3: finish.
0: On it.
8: I'm a work in progress.
4: Yeah, I think I've seen maybe three.
8: So we're all really
0: What
8: bad.
0: Is it about that we just, I don't know, we're saving it for later.
3: Well, no,
8: yeah, we are.
4: For me, it'd be different if they were women.
3: Well, but also, here's the thing.
8: Cat, me too.
4: I'm sure I would have binged it.
0: I know.
8: Me too.
3: Well, I don't know, it's gay men, and that, for me, it's the most closety thing I've ever seen, and I don't like the way it feels.
0: Here it gets
3: better.
4: I'm
3: supposed to be...
0: Tommy Hawk.
8: And he has t-shirts.
4: Oh, right. T-shirts.
0: Oh, Tommy, wish you would have thrown one to
4: us.
0: Yeah,
4: we could have got one of those.
0: The mascot of the Black...
8: That's probably an insurance flyer.
0: Asian and Friends Chicago, our Asian brothers and sisters, showing their pride. There, someone is wearing a beautiful, looks like a tie.
8: Oh,
0: beautiful tie outfit with a headdress and... What would you call that? Gold?
8: It's gold.
0: It's gold, baby. It's lots of gold.
8: Lots of gold.
0: And she's got like a train behind her of gold fabric. Be careful with that. I don't know, on this parade route.
8: And there's a beautiful doll.
0: There's someone dressed as a cat. She's got a little tail.
8: She's
0: adorable.
8: Does. She's a leopard.
0: She's a leopard, baby.
8: Sexy leopard.
0: She's, now we've got the...
4: Ooh!
0: Ooh, this is like the...
8: Oh.
0: The Chinese New Year.
4: Yes, the calendar.
0: A Chinese calendar.
4: That's cool.
0: Lots, and everybody's dressed as different animals. What animal are you? Do you know what you're?
3: I am the rat.
8: I'm the rat too.
0: And what are you, Miss Cat?
4: I'm not sure.
0: It would be cat as a rat if
4: That's
0: it would rhyme, but it's not.
4: Question.
0: I'm a monkey.
8: When were you born, Cat?
4: 89.
8: Oh, I have no idea.
0: I'm a monkey.
8: And by the way, Cat, screw you.
3: I know, right?
8: 89. How dare you?
4: What? I was snake. Okay, that's what I thought, but I wasn't sure.
0: Now you know forever you're a snake.
4: That's good to know.
0: Snake, monkeys, and rats bringing you the Gay Pride Parade today.
3: There you go.
4: Quiet and discreet. Interesting.
3: I know, right?
0: Ah. Cowboys and astronauts.
3: It is a fantastic store that we're coming up in Andersonville. This is the Andersonville Chamber of Commerce is getting ready to be going by.
8: That sounds like a dream date for Ken Mejia Beal.
3: Cowboys and astronauts.
8: Yes, baby.
3: Yes. They also have fabulous clothes that are there. Andersonville, that's my neighborhood. I certainly do love it up there. It has become a very, very thriving queer community.
8: It is.
3: What's going on?
0: Here's the Chicago Smelts. Their swim team. A group that goes out and swims as a group. keeping fit. They're always wearing their, look at their little Speedos.
8: I need them because I need to learn how to swim.
0: You don't know how?
8: No.
0: I got to teach you.
3: I can help you.
8: Somebody.
0: I can teach you.
8: Anybody, please. I almost drowned in Miami a couple of weeks ago.
0: No. That is not good.
8: It's okay. I didn't panic.
0: Lakeview East Chamber of Commerce, very supportive to our community. My friend Maureen Martina is the head of it. I don't know where she is right now, but they do the Lakeview East Festival of the Arts. They do the Belmont Sheffield Art Fair. They support all of the everything in Boys Town. All the Boys Town. Oops. Oops.
3: Still call it that.
0: I can call it Boys Town.
8: Yes, you
3: still
8: can.
3: Still call it that.
8: I refuse. It's Boys Town, Sears Tower, Comiskey.
0: Yeah,
8: I say what I
0: mean. I'm with you, Ken.
8: I don't have time for
0: above.
8: This. Yeah.
0: I don't have time for that. They have a float. So I think Maureen's. Where are you, Maureen?
3: Amazing queens that are on there. Yeah,
0: there's Maureen. She's front and center. There she is waving. Maureen! She's great. She's the she's the head of the chamber, and she's
8: love
0: just
8: it.
0: Good friend for many years.
3: She's
0: does
3: great.
0: A great
3: We've
0: job.
3: We've had her on the show before.
0: Yes, we have.
3: Amazing. What are we doing on time? We're doing great on time. What's going on here?
0: A lot of free little items going out to people.
8: A lot.
0: It's part of the fun. I think some people, I've seen families brought here, I think, just to collect things. You know,
3: 100%. Getting again. On.
8: When you come to Pride, bring a shopping bag.
0: Yeah.
3: The lovers of swag.
4: Yeah, my friend is standing right below us, and he texted me a picture of all the stuff.
0: Oh,
4: really?
0: My gosh.
4: He's in town from New York. This is his first time in Chicago.
8: I hope he's living his
4: best life. He's having a blast. Oh, man,
0: he's making
4: amazing.
0: A haul. Good for him. We want him to we want him to come back with a great, go home with a great experience.
4: Mm-hmm.
0: So here's the, what is this? The Uptown Pride.
3: Chamber of Commerce is coming up in front of us here.
0: Our chambers. You know, as you talked earlier.
8: They have frisbees.
0: Our brick and mortar businesses, we love visiting them. We want to keep them going. We wonder how some of them make it, you know, with all the time that we all spend buying things online. But they're here to keep business going, keep people employed. As we know, a lot of LGBTQ plus people are in the retail business, you know, retail world. We have to love and respect our retailers, the people that serve us, the people that are out there for us.
8: Can I make a 30-second plea?
0: Sure.
8: Especially if you really want to be involved in our community, please get off the apps, get off the internet for one day a week. Go to the stores, go to the bars, support us in person.
3: Yes.
8: Get off the screen.
3: Heck yeah.
8: Please.
3: One of the things that also I do love that all of these different chambers of commerce are here just to show, just to remind everybody how vibrant the neighborhoods of Chicago are and how supportive local businesses are. Again, 365, not just during June, but they're out here. So the best thing that we can do, as Ken was saying, is go out.
8: Go out, support us.
3: Yeah, support them, support folks.
8: So these are the people that have ruined my life and my diet plan, Jenny's Ice Cream.
3: Yes.
0: Oh, my gosh. I love Jenny's.
8: It's the
3: best. Blended brown ice
8: sugar. Ooey gooey chocolate cake.
0: Brittle.
8: Oh, no, ooey gooey butter cake. I'm sorry.
0: I like the brittle
8: I love
0: brown
8: it.
0: Butter.
8: It does not love me back.
3: And
8: brittle.
3: One of the Jenny's Splendid Ice Cream. What's
8: it's
3: your favorite?
8: Amazing.
3: Cat?
4: Let's see. I don't know what my fave is. You guys go.
3: All right.
4: I don't.
8: Ooey gooey butter cake.
3: Ooey gooey butter cake.
0: Butter, brown butter, almond, something.
3: Okay.
0: I said it earlier.
8: That
0: brittle.
8: Was a
0: brittle.
8: That's a
3: the
8: long
3: peach,
8: title.
3: Peach jam with sweet biscuits
0: Ooh.
3: In there.
8: Oh, that's a good one.
3: Live long cranberry. But also, since everybody is here in Lakeview right now, after the parade, you're not going to be able to go anywhere for a little bit. You should hop on over to Windy City Suites down on Broadway and Roscoe.
0: Oh, yes.
3: And you can go and purchase a scoop of ice cream that has, I don't know, two of your favorite radio host faces on them. We're in a competition, and a small donation goes to Special Gifts Theater.
0: What? For every cone you buy,
3: part
0: of that money goes to Special Gifts Theater.
3: Or pints of Oreo cheesecake ice cream.
4: Whoa!
3: It's Oreo cheesecake ice cream.
0: Mine
3: is the
0: is
3: one
0: called
3: you want. Rush Hour.
0: Rush Hour. It's a coffee ice cream with little nuggets of delight in it.
3: But
4: nuggets
3: of delight. I love
4: that.
0: Go for the good cause. And you know, it's kind of a friendly competition, too. So, coffee. The what is it? Rush Hour. Go get the Rush Hour.
3: We got the U going by.
0: The U. And of course, they're promoting the
8: Windy
0: Chicago
8: Sky.
0: As they should.
3: There. And coming up, one of our organizations that is near and dear to our heart, the Knight Ministry. They have been out on, they are a nonprofit organization that looks out for folks who are experiencing homelessness right now.
0: They go out into the midnight, like they say. They go out and administer.
3: They administer at night, and they go out there with youth health resources. They do HIV testing, and they have food banks that go out there. They are an incredible organization.
0: They sure are. Big fans. We're big fans.
3: Big fan. We were actually supposed to host
0: their gala, and then COVID hit.
3: And then COVID happened. But then what happens now? Breaks happen. So we need to take a quick break right now. And when we come back, there is still more going on right here at the Center Island Halsted. It's the 55th annual Chicago LGBTQ Pride Parade. Stick around. 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
12: Welcome back to WCPT's live broadcast of the 55th Chicago Pride Parade, coming to you from the Center on Halsted. Thanks for spending part of your Pride Sunday with us. Now, back to your hosts, Scott Duff and Ellen Miller.
0: And we are back. I'm Ellen Miller, and with me is Scott Duff.
3: You better believe it.
0: And also with me, we're really happy and honored to have a dear friend, 35-year veteran of WGN-TV and News, the one and only, ladies and gentlemen, Dean Richards.
18: Wow, this is so exciting for me.
3: We're so excited to have you
18: and
3: here.
18: And by the way, this is my first time on the air since I left WGN the end of February. So let's see if I remember how to do this.
3: I'm sure you, again, are media legend here.
18: Oh, that's
3: in
18: nice.
3: Chicago.
18: No,
3: it's
18: Thanks.
3: Very, very true.
18: Thank you.
3: We're thrilled to have you here.
18: It's really nice to be here. Thank goodness for you guys doing your show every week, but broadcasting this. So everybody, you know, people who don't want to be in the crowd or can't be down here,
3: right,
18: for some reason, they can still participate. They can still be proud and celebrate. It's a whole new perspective for me because I've always been...
0: You've been on the float.
18: On the WGN float for years with Bozo.
0: Yes, you have.
18: Who didn't even look up here, by the way.
0: But it was with
18: I'm going to have to have a few words with him.
0: I think you need to later on. Yeah, later on.
18: But to have this perspective and to see everything going by, it's a whole new thing, and it just... like renews your pride in what this is really all about.
3: Yeah, I know, in our city. One of the we've got to go down to Carrie real quick. Carrie, who you got?
5: I've got Frankie with the Cook County Department of Health. Frankie, can you tell us about what you do with the department and where people can find you?
14: Yeah, I'm the Senior Director of Community Health. So we work on community health issues such as chronic disease. We work on community engagement, health education, and also community behavioral health.
5: And if you offer resources, can you tell our listeners how they can find you?
14: Yes, go to our website. You can find everything that you need. And if you have any questions, you can always shoot an email. Please come and talk to us. We're under the Community Health, Cook County Health umbrella. So we're very excited to be here.
5: Thank you so much.
0: Thanks, Carrie.
3: Thank you so much, Carrie.
0: So what a different perspective you're getting from up here, huh?
18: Yeah, Dean? This is really, I thank you for inviting me to be up here to see, not only to see the whole parade pass by, but, you know, to have this bird's eye view that you guys have.
3: Yeah, and we're very, very fortunate. And it's, because, I mean, that years that you would be in the parade.
18: Yeah,
3: so you
18: decades.
3: Only see, like, it's like in front of you and behind
18: and
3: you.
18: And behind you, yeah.
3: And then now
18: exactly.
3: to see that different perspective, it's just
18: right.
3: like, it's kind of mind-blowing.
18: Yeah, I haven't gotten squirted with a high-powered squirt gun
3: right.
18: all day. That's very unusual.
3: We can change that, if you
8: thank
3: want to.
8: It can happen.
18: It's not that hot yet, so.
8: Yeah, I have to say this. I'd be remiss if I didn't. You are one of my dad's favorites, and the fact that I'm sitting here with you is like it's a dream come
18: That's
8: true.
18: So
8: I'm
18: nice of
8: so
18: you.
8: Happy to be here right
18: Thank
8: now.
18: Thank you. That's so nice of you. I appreciate it.
0: We've got the Thresholds float going by, Home Health and Hope. They do a lot of with people with special needs. They've been in our city for a very long time. Again, so many people out here that do the hard work. A day for them to celebrate and be celebrated.
8: Yes.
0: For their support of our community.
3: Mm-hmm. And now we've got the healthcare. Is it Vibe and Healthcare that's coming up? But one of the biggest issues facing our community right now, again, is getting actually towards our entire city is getting towards zero by 2030. This chunk portion of the parade is one of the parts that I really enjoy. As Ellen was saying, they're the people who are running the nonprofits, the people who are engaging directly with communities, who are on the streets, who understand what's going on, and the importance of knowing your status, of taking care of yourself, of having help.
18: More challenging than ever, by the way.
8: Yes.
18: I mean, I've been around this long enough to where when the AIDS crisis was a matter of life and death and then got better, and now is facing all kinds of new challenges again with all the cuts for every single nonprofit organization. I mean, I've worked with AIDS Foundation forever doing benefits for them.
8: Yes.
18: And it's a tough time for any nonprofit now. Because of how things have shifted.
8: The cuts.
18: And how rights have shifted and how money is being spent. So good for them for being out there and creating the awareness of it all.
8: And just a reminder, that is a reflection in the numbers increasing. So it matters.
3: Let's go back down to the street and check in with Carrie. Who you chatting with?
5: Hey, guys. I've got Michael Murphy with Vivint Health. Michael, can you tell us about your organization?
19: We provide HIV prevention and health care for LGBTQ people.
5: And how can people get in touch with you to get resources?
19: We're located on Broadway, and you can call us. We have our website. We have our QR codes. It's like, look, support TFAN and Vibin Health, because we're here to end HIV.
5: Thank you so much.
3: Thank you, Carrie, for all the incredible work that you've been able to do.
0: Yes, Carrie, you're knocking it out of the park as
8: Carrie
0: usual today.
8: Is amazing.
0: And those cookies that you made, I got to tell you.
8: Yes,
0: those are pretty darn good, too.
3: Yes.
0: We appreciate
3: and she's
0: that.
3: Now she's walking by taking a bow for her delicious cookies. That are,
0: she's twerking. Carrie is
8: Thank
0: twerking.
8: You, Carrie.
3: Well, and she should be twerking because the Firebrand by Second City Country Dance Association, they're coming along the way. But I need, we got some country line dancers who are line dancing.
8: Oh, yeah, we do.
3: Oh, and there's my friend Elizabeth right at the head of...
0: Of course, it's your friend Elizabeth.
8: You know, as a guy born in a small town in Arkansas, this makes me happy.
0: Aww.
8: Marianna, Arkansas.
0: Is this bringing back memories for you?
8: Yes.
0: All right.
8: I love line dancing.
3: Are you a big line dancer, Dean?
18: I am the worst line dancer.
0: Can you Greek dance?
18: I cannot follow directions, but Ellen and I can do... a mean Greek dance.
0: Yeah, there
18: so
0: we go.
18: You later
0: we'll
18: on.
0: Show you later.
20: That's right. Well, that's you just kind of run around in a circle.
18: That's just
20: hands.
18: Holding on.
20: Right.
18: You just
20: hold
0: there's,
20: on.
0: Some,
20: like,
0: there's some footwork.
20: There's
0: that's
20: some choreography
0: bit,
20: that needs to happen.
21: I just love this description. Just hold on.
0: Just hold on for dear life.
18: That's right. Why, and watch out for the flaming cheese.
20: That's what I was going to say.
18: That's what happened to my hair.
0: So. I was wondering if that, yeah, was, that was a Saganaki.
18: It was a Saganaki tragedy.
21: It happened.
18: Right.
20: The Saganaki event.
21: The real
20: the
21: Greek
20: Dean
21: tragedy.
20: Story.
18: Yeah, that's right.
21: The real
18: Greek tragedy. I am now free to tell the all this.
20: There you are. You're free from the shackles of Saganaki.
0: So now
20: we have going on.
0: We've got the MacArthur Foundation LGBTQ plus affinity group.
20: All righty. The MacArthur, again, filled with that foundation supports amazing, smarty pants creative folks with their generous donations and their grants.
0: All right, here's someone with a good arm.
20: We've got a lot of Chicago folks who actually have been named MacArthur Genius Grants. Mary
0: yes.
20: Zimmerman
0: yes.
20: from there. David Cromer, also a proud member of the LGBTQ community. It's quite the honor. And then
0: got a float of people that want to give you a mortgage, and they have
21: yes.
0: some nice flags showing
21: neighborhood loans.
0: Male and female signs together.
21: Work with your local mortgage lender.
0: Yes.
20: There you go.
0: Chicago Public Library. We need our books protected. We need our libraries open. We need
20: we
0: to
20: do.
0: Continue.
20: My friend Karen is up for a librarian conference that's been going on all weekend.
0: That's what she's in town for,
20: That's what she's in town for. And again, a role model. This is somebody who is she was an environmental lawyer for decades, and then she went into mediation, and then she's like, you know what? I want another career. And so she went back to school to become a librarian.
0: Very
20: she's like, I want to retire in 4 years, but this is like what I want. It's, you know, people so often don't understand the safe spaces that libraries can be. For many people, depending on, like, it's a literal place for shelter during heat or cold, extreme heat and cold, but it's a place where you can unlock knowledge and have stories, and it's so important that there's representation of the entire community on those shelves. So we thank all the librarians in Chicago
0: yes,
20: Public Libraries.
0: Here's United Airlines. As we know, so many LGBTQ plus folks working for United Airlines forever, and they are a proud sponsor here of the parade. They've got lots of people marching in their blue United Airlines t-shirts.
20: One
0: with
20: of
0: the pride
20: my
0: colors.
20: Favorite experiences of an LGBTQ flight attendant on a United Airlines was when we flew to Los Angeles, and there was this one nothing makes me happier than a Queenie flight attendant.
21: Me too.
20: And at the very end, he was going up and down collecting garbage, but he just would go, "Your trash. Your trash. Your trash." I'm just calling everybody trash. And whenever everyone said,
0: your
20: Jerry
0: trash.
20: And I are just laughing our butts off.
18: Well, just seeing all these United Airline people out here, I'm wondering, how do you even get a drink on a plane ticket?
20: Right.
0: They're all out here
20: all
0: for God's sake.
18: Yeah, good luck if you want a cocktail.
0: We were flying to Jamaica a couple months ago, and we happened to be in first class. And the president of United Airlines and his wife were sitting.
18: Wow.
0: We
18: nice.
0: Didn't know till the end. And let me tell you, those guys were the perkiest flight attendants. They
20: I'm
0: were
20: sure.
0: going. I'm like, why are they being so? They were greeting every. Of course,
20: sure.
0: the president.
18: The boss
0: of
18: is well,
20: there. You go.
0: There you go.
20: Hey, the boss is there.
0: The boss was there.
20: Did
0: they
20: you get
0: put
20: some good
0: on.
20: Freebies.
21: Ellen, you need to take me on vacation.
0: A friend of ours actually put us all in first. She had miles. It was not my doing.
21: I don't have to sit in first. I just want to go with you. I love your photos. I love what you do. I want to go.
0: You. We do have. We had a reunion of the Jamaican girls in Michigan over the weekend.
21: Okay, can we take a look at all the swag that United has brought with them?
0: Yes,
20: well, because they know it is a long.
21: This is amazing.
20: Race.
0: Wow.
21: Like, it's a lot.
0: Can something make, is it,
21: just throw a bag up here.
0: Throw a bag up here.
21: Give us a bag.
0: Give us a bag.
21: Something.
0: We fly United. I'm a mileage plus.
20: Well, that's American.
0: Oh, now we're an American.
20: Now we're an American. Oh. Now your hands went down immediately.
0: I'm sorry.
20: Oh.
21: Bye, Ellen.
18: Wow.
20: Oh, wow.
21: That's my people.
0: No,
21: wow.
0: I like them all. I like them all. I like them all. Because I travel for business. I travel for fun. So when
21: the
0: I'm on a plane, it's usually. Dean used to travel for business
18: I was
0: all
18: on
0: the time.
18: Planes all the time.
20: All the time.
0: Oh,
18: going
0: my God.
18: To do interviews all the time. So
0: in LA.
18: I can relate to the hard job that all of these people have at airlines dealing with some. pretty unpleasant people sometimes.
1: Oh, 100%.
20: Who might be your most memorable LGBTQ community member that you interviewed?
18: Person that I've interviewed.
0: LGBTQ.
20: I mean, it's so...
18: There's been a lot of them.
20: I know. That's what I mean. I guess.
0: So many.
20: You are a media legend, Dean Richards. Yes.
18: I don't know about that part. But,
21: okay. It's true.
20: Well, just going to keep...
18: Yeah, keep saying it, though.
21: It's true.
18: It perks me up. I'll play the tape back of this over and over again. Gosh, I don't know.
20: Because you interviewed so many people over the years.
18: I have interviewed virtually everybody over the years with movies and television. I'm not really sure that any stick out.
20: They just stick out.
18: And that's really that's the first time. I'm going to have to give that.
0: Did you ever interview Pee Wee Herman?
18: I did on a Zoom interview.
0: Okay.
21: Oh, nice.
18: I did on a Zoom
20: interview.
0: Did you
20: like him? Was it Paul or Pee Wee?
18: It was Paul.
21: Paul.
18: It was Paul, yeah.
0: Okay.
18: He was in between being Pee Wee.
0: You saw the documentary, you totally
21: The documentary
0: understand.
21: Was amazing.
0: It was amazing.
21: Yeah. It was amazing.
18: I want to say it was right before the documentary. It was shortly before he passed away.
20: Oh, wow.
18: That I remember.
0: So we're winding down here. We've only got a few minutes left of our broadcast. The parade is continuing.
18: I want to thank you guys for inviting me to be up here, for one thing, to be on your show, which I've always had so much respect and admiration for all you do for the community. Thank you for your friendship. Ellen, especially.
0: Always.
18: Long, long, long time
0: always.
18: Friends. I don't want to make us sound old,
0: but
18: we have been friends for a very long time.
0: It's a pleasure. Yeah, I'm so happy you took us up on the invite.
18: Yeah, thank you. Thank you so much. I appreciate it.
0: I'd love to get our spouses on for the end of the show.
20: Sure. We did.
0: If you don't mind. Thank you, Dean.
20: Thank you, Dean Richards. Again, media legend.
21: There
20: you are.
21: I'm going to toss this
20: over. While we're gathering spouses, I also want to take time to thank the sponsors.
0: Sure.
20: The 2026 Chicago Pride Parade on WCPT 820 is proudly sponsored by Berman Kia and Berman Subaru, Chicago Community Acupuncture, Social Change, American Foundation for Suicide Prevention, Rep Shy, Pride Coffee Roasters, Illinois Vets for Change, Center on Halstead, and SAG-AFTRA. Those are the sponsors of the show, but coming up to joining us right now are the sponsors of our lives.
0: Yes, as we've been doing lately, we like to have our
20: spouses,
0: significant others, our spouses.
20: Yeah.
0: We've got the lovely and talented Jerry Dye.
6: That's right.
0: And the lovely and talented Kathy Voltmer.
22: Happy Pride!
6: Happy Pride!
20: And I know I speak for both of us. Thank you for all the love and support that you give us every day and every Sunday while we do our little show. It's always very humbling to be able to have these sorts of experiences, to get to chat with Dean Richards, to watch this beautiful Pride Parade and see these amazing people who I want to be friends with, all of them that are going by.
0: Look at this.
20: The J-Lo dress. We've got the J-Lo dress.
0: Oh, my. And there's Pee-wee Herman
20: and there's Pee-wee. Oh, yes.
0: Oh, speaking of
20: Pee-wee Herman. I know him.
0: You know him.
20: I
0: okay.
20: work with him at the Snack Factory.
0: It's a float that has a bunch of characters on it, people dressed as our favorite stars. Our favorite LGBTQ, I guess.
20: Yes, we've got you got J-Lo, you've got Katy Perry, you've got Freddie Mercury going on over there. Yes, I can name.
0: Fantastic.
20: Name them all, but thank you, spouses, Kathy
22: you
20: and
22: guys
20: Jerry.
22: Are our favorite LGBTQ stars. Thank you guys so much for this broadcast. We absolutely love this broadcast every year, bringing the parade home to so many people, and it's such an important day. What a celebration.
0: Thanks, sweetie.
20: Thank you,
0: We
20: sweetie.
0: Love doing it. It's our favorite day of broadcast of the year. What do you say,
6: you know, Jim? What's the gays are the people in your neighborhood.
20: Yes.
6: In your neighborhood. It's so wonderful just to look out and just see the throngs of humanity and be reminded that you are not alone. That's such a good feeling.
0: Aww, that's
6: and
0: right.
6: thank you. Thank y'all for
0: this
6: making
0: is the day
6: happen.
0: For that.
6: Every week.
20: Oh, yes. Well, we try. We try real hard.
0: Should we get Kat on again?
22: Yeah, let's get Kat back.
20: Hold your Kat just real quick. Save.
22: I will give up the microphone very reluctantly. Love
0: oh, wait,
22: you
0: no,
22: guys
0: wait.
22: So
0: Kat
22: much.
0: Too. No, here you
22: oh,
0: go.
22: Oh,
0: Kat's
22: here. Kat's in the house.
0: Kat's in the house.
20: Kat's in the house. There we are.
0: We are winding down. We've got 3 minutes left for the parade. The Cubs went by, not the team itself, but, of course, the representatives in their little Cubby outfits look very sweet. The parade will go on, I guess, a little long. You know, it's hard to judge every year. Sometimes it's runs really fast. Oh, and sometimes
18: well, we've almost gone through.
22: Yeah, you guys are getting close to the end.
18: We're getting close to the end. Yeah, we got through at least two-thirds of that parade.
0: Yeah.
18: What's going on here? But I do want to thank everybody who works so hard
0: to make it happen.
18: First of all, Devin Tingle. I'm giving a big shout out to Devin Tingle. He runs our board. He's our technical producer. He puts this whole thing together for WCBT. He does a bang up job. His day starts very, very early. Also, I want to thank our other producer, Matt Cummings.
0: Thank you, Matt.
18: Always a pleasure. I hate that I never see you anymore, but I can always count on this day that I can see you. Oh, you just went out.
1: No offense, but I'm happy I'm not in on Sunday.
0: Yeah, we're happy for you, too.
18: We totally get it.
0: But can you get us some coffee? Oh, that's another story.
18: Wow, we have some umbrage with the coffee pods at the station. But we also want to thank AJ Bautista for being an incredible engineer. This is not an easy feat to be doing this. And, of course, Paul, doing whatever Paul does back at the studio, Paul, you know, whatever you do.
0: And Carrie, did we thank Carrie?
18: I was about ready to do all that. Yeah. Carrie. So, but also, I want to thank everybody who took time out of their day to join us today, out there listening. I want to thank Carrie Jobbitt, who comes back and does an incredible job out there
0: Bakes cookies for us, too.
18: And bakes cookies. I want to thank all of our guests, Ken Mejia Beal, Cat McDonald. Congrats on all the success with Second City.
4: Thank you.
0: Love
4: you.
0: We're so happy for you. You deserve all of it.
18: Chicago media legend Dean Richards, and of course our lovely spouses Jerry and Kathy.
0: And Chicago media legend.
18: And Chicago media legend as well.
22: Thank you guys for everything.
0: And opera legendary opera writer. What do you call it?
18: Librettist.
0: I knew that.
1: And one more. AJ Bautista, we couldn't
18: get
1: there.
18: We got it.
0: Let's give AJ a gig because he got here at 8 o'clock and set all this up. AJ.
18: The parade is still going because we're queer all year right here on Out Chicago. So
0: thanks everybody. I was just going to say what an honor and a pleasure it is to be once again broadcasting Chicago Pride Parade, the 55th Chicago Pride Parade this year.
18: And to all those people out there listening, marching, celebrating, please go with pride. Ellen Miller, thank you for being my co-host here.
0: Sure, thank you, Scott.
18: And I'm Scott Duff. And until next week,
0: stay proud! Woo!
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23: NBC News Radio, I'm Lisa Carton. Iran has launched attacks on Bahrain and Kuwait following U.S. strikes. Kuwait's military said today its air defense systems were intercepting missiles and drones. Bahrain's Interior Ministry is urging residents there to seek shelter and remain calm. The attacks come after U.S. forces carried out a second wave of strikes against Iran in response to Iranian drones targeting ships in the Strait of Hormuz. 14 Saudi nationals are dead after the crash of a helicopter operated by state-run oil giant Aramco. The crash happened today in Ras Tanura, west of the Strait of Hormuz. A spokesman for the Ministry of Energy says the company started crude oil loadings Friday after a four-month pause. The cause of the deadly crash is under investigation. Saudi Arabia is the world's largest exporter of oil. New York City Mayor Zoran Mamdani says Democratic Socialists can't get elected anywhere across the country. Mamdani appeared on ABC's This Week after three candidates he endorsed won their primary congressional election races.
9: I think we are seeing a hunger that is not just felt by New Yorkers, but frankly by Americans from coast to coast for a new kind of politics, one that puts working people at the heart of it.
23: When asked if he plans to endorse anyone outside of New York, Mamdani said his focus is on the candidates he's endorsed. Republicans have sought to use Mamdani's success and Democratic socialist leanings to suggest the party is only growing more radical. About a dozen large wildfires are burning in Utah, and one along the border with Colorado has turned deadly. Three U.S. Wildland Fire Service firefighters were killed and two others injured Saturday battling the 28,000-acre Snyder Fire. The governors of both Colorado and Utah have declared a state of emergency after the National Weather Service issued a red flag warning for the region. 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
2: 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And here we are, happy Pride Day. It's a beautiful, beautiful day, and you're listening to Around the Town Chicago. And thank you, Ellen and Scott, for bringing us up to date with what's going on with the Pride Parade. I know Frank is not here in the studio with us. Frank is down, has been down there, and we'll get him on the phone in a second. But I want to let you folks know our phone number here, and we are in the studio, so you can call 773-763-9278. Facebook.com/WCPT. You'll see my face. Frank is sitting in a Starbucks somewhere over in the north side of Chicago. AroundTheTownChicago.com is where you'll find all the information of all the plays and restaurants and everything going around Chicago. And answers to the contests that we'll have along the way. For Seattle Sutton, I have now gone to 37 pounds and 1 ounce. I am getting close to that 34-inch waist, which is, I guess, the goal I've set for myself. And Jane's down almost in the same numbers, about 36 pounds. So it's been a great time. We've done very well. We're very, very happy with it. So we had a big, busy week. And I know Frank is Frank still on the line? Are you here with us, Frank?
3: Oh, yes, I'm on listening to you. Okay. I actually remembered the phone number.
2: Wow, I'm surprised. I know it took us four text messages just to get your attention. So did you walk along with the parade with everything?
3: Yes. No, what happened? Okay, so the parade's changed now. Now they have gates up everywhere, which means you can't cross over the street. So I parked on the east side of Broadway, I mean Halsted, which meant I couldn't cross over to the center on Halsted or get into the street so I can hook on with the float. So WCPT, I waved to them as they passed me by, but I couldn't cross into the street.
2: And that song goes, before the parade passes by, there's Frank waving in the sidelines.
3: So, but you know what? I found a good parking spot, except it was on the other side. Okay. But actually, it is a crowded, crowded parade, yeah. I have to admit.
2: Well, of course, it should be. It's grown, and the weather is pretty good, right?
3: It's absolutely perfect. It's not too hot. So okay. That's what makes it nice. Slightly right. Overcast.
2: That is good. All right. Well, I'm glad you did. I'm sure you're going to take a walk over to Windy City Suites and buy some ice cream while you're over there.
3: I'm walking that way now because my car is parked near them.
2: I figured that would happen. Now, just remember, yes. Bake Shop is my flavor. So if you want to read, for those of you just tuning in, we have a little contest going on at Windy City Suites. Frank has picked an ice cream. Windy City Fudge. I have Bake Shop. Scott has Cheesecake. And Ellen has Rush Hour. So.
3: Am I still fourth place, or has it moved up a little?
2: You know what? They've been so busy. I mean, I think they're going to wait till the end of today and get us the numbers.
3: Okay.
2: So right now you're edging up though into third place. So we'll see what happens.
3: I'll move it up.
2: And it's up to you and your friends and all the people who work at your hospital. They'll all go do something. But it's fun, and we the whole thing has got a purpose. Besides everybody having great ice cream and Windy City Suites making a nice donation too, especially Gives Theater, and having just a little friendly competition with the people on the show in front of us. So that's just the way it should be. So anything you want to, before you go buy your ice cream, I know you did go to the opera this week.
3: Yes, I did. So City Opera, which it's City Opera Festival, and this year they've done it different. Everything is in a 2-week period. They've got two operas playing, and I went to the opening night, La Boheme. I have to admit, they're going to give Lyric a run for their money. This was one of the best opera productions I've seen in a long time. So they're doing excellent, excellent work. You have two chances to see it. It closes July 5th. And let me tell you, it's the perfect theater.

0: The Performing Arts Center in Skokie, it is so acoustically perfect. It's an excellent, excellent theater to go to.
1: Ah, okay, so, that's good. And the review is up. You can read more about it at Around the Town of Chicago. Great. And then did you go last night to Skokie to the final thing at the Skokie Theater?
0: No. Okay. When you told me that you had seats, I was actually walking trying to find my car that I parked somewhere and could not find. Have you ever been to the bird sanctuary at Montrose Harbor?
1: No, I haven't decided to be honest.
0: They actually have a huge bird sanctuary. It's free to the public.
1: Okay.
0: And
1: they took your car.
0: And I parked my car somewhere, and there's a fork in the road. And after walking with my dog almost 3/4 of a mile, she gave out. So I now had to carry her and try and find my car, which I could not find for almost an hour. That's how much parking was going on. Finally, a police officer got me to go in his car, and he actually drove me and found my car. So by the time we found my car, it was already 7:30.
1: All right. That'll happen. It's a typical day. And Frank met USA.
0: Please, with me, you know this is what happens.
1: It's an adventure. Every day is an adventure, Frank. All right. Well, we're gonna do a few things here, and I'm glad you had a good time today. And we'll talk to you a little bit later.
0: Sounds good.
1: All right.
0: Okay.
1: Enjoy your walk. Find your car. Okay.
0: I'll call you from Windy City Suite.
1: Okay. Great. All right. We'll talk to you later. Okay, so let's tell people a couple of things before we take a little break. A couple of things that are going on that I want to make sure people know. July 4th is right around the corner. I think it's next weekend. And here's the thing. Saturday, July 4th, Independence Day salute will take place at the J. Pritzker Pavilion in Millennium Park. It is free. But there will not be fireworks there, so don't go there expecting that you're going to see fireworks. Okay, so, but it is something that you really, really want to take advantage of. I want to let people know Santa's Village has a special event that's opening. It starts today. They are starting a new thing called TNG Dino Walkthrough. So it's like a Jurassic Park type of thing. And they are open on the 4th of July from 11 a.m. to 6 p.m. just that day, special hours for that day. So we want to make sure that people know that that's happening. Santa's Village has some new things happening. And if you take a look at AroundTheTownChicago.com, there is a little article about Santa's Village and a little contest. And it's a contest where you can win 4 tickets for your family to come and go and spend a day at Santa's Village. So it's all it is really a letter. And a letter to Santa, and you want to write the letter to Santa and tell him why you want to bring your family or about great memories that you had there, whatever reason it is, and then mail that to Santa Claus at Around the Town Chicago, WCPT Radio, 5475 North Milwaukee Avenue, Chicago. It's out there. It's all on there. And letters have to be postmarked by July 25th. Winners will be announced on August 2nd. Everyone who enters, mailing that in, you will automatically receive a Windy City Suites gift certificate. So you'll get to go have some ice cream or have fudge or chocolate, whatever. So just go to articles at Around the Town Chicago. You'll find it printed out. If you need to, so you don't lose it, pass it on to your daughter, your son, your brother-in-law, or whoever, and we'll go from there, okay? So it's just something that we want to do. We want to make it available. This is like, you know, Santa's Village is it's got a water park. It's got a Jurassic Park. You got it all. It's always been fun, and I've got memories from when my grandkids and my kids they had parties there. They had birthdays. They had all kinds of events. It's a great place. East Dundee, Illinois is really not that far away. So enter. You can enter, I guess, twice. That's about it. We'll have somebody keep an eye on how many times you come in. All right, before we go talk about some theater and talk about some restaurants, let's take a little break, and you're listening to Around the Town Chicago. 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
3: This is Paul Lisnick, and you are listening to Around the Town Chicago.
1: And we are back. And Paul Lisnick, thank you for filling in the week before, and thank you for covering a play for me this week. Had a very busy week. This is Jane and I celebrated 25 years of being married, and it's the longest marriage for both of us have attained a new number in our lives. And we went out for dinner, and we had to change a few things around because there were a lot of openings this week. And because we couldn't get to everything, the Second City, which had ETC's 50th review, that opened up. Paul covered that for us, and his review is up at Around the Town of Chicago. You know, if you look at Around the Town of Chicago, you'll also find there are segments on there. There are different things besides all my reviews and the reviews for the writers that write for us. There is a section that has what we have, you know, videos that are called Keeping You in the Loop. And if you go on those, you can see TV shows that we, Frank and I, have done. And then Paul, of course, has his all of his interviews with all the people that come in town, just about all of them. Paul's are there. So everything is, we try to give as much information as we can to all of you out there. So what happened is that we went this week, we started off by starting Monday night by going to the Royal Reunion, celebrating 6 years of Six. This was hosted by the Illinois Conservatory for the Arts, and it was at a place called the Fairley, which is over on Bell. It's kind of a strange little, I guess it's an old industrial building that they've remodeled and converted to be a party room, and a great place for having an event like this. The original Six ladies who played the Queens in Six came back for one night to do a concert. Now, the concert was not all Six music. It was one song from the actual show. And a number of people who were in the audience were a little down on that one. They really thought they were going to get to see a lot more. But they got to see the story of these women and their lives and how they melded and got to be buddy-buddy and they became like a sorority. And it was beautifully done with a lot of good songs from lots of Broadway shows. So it was a delightful evening, a great experience. And hopefully one day, if you haven't seen Six, one day you'll get an opportunity. It was great. So Tuesday, we ended up sneaking in, so to speak, to get to see Water for Elephants, which is a Broadway in Chicago show. We had a hold the review. I couldn't write anything until Wednesday because the opening was Wednesday, and Wednesday was our anniversary, so we couldn't go to the play on Wednesday night. But we did go Tuesday, and we did see a magnificent spectacle of theater. It is dynamite. So if you have not, if you want to see the show, this is only here for a short period of time. Let me just double check on my dates on that. But it's only here for a short period of time. It's like through the, July 7th. So it's like a week, a little over a week. It's amazing. It's at the Niederlander Theater, BroadwayChicago.com, and you'll find all the information. It's a circus. It's a circus story. It's based on a book, and the music is not probably anything you're going to hum out the door, but the story is beautifully told. The puppetry is amazing. It's just a dynamite evening with mind-boggling things happening, circus performances happening, just wonderful. So that was a fun evening. The next day was Wednesday, and we had our dinner with our family that we did. So during the afternoon, we went to see A Little Night Music, and Julia went to see the show at night. And we let her write the review because she's a great writer, and I enjoy what she does. And I wanted to kind of, in a way, see if she, because I'm a Sondheim nut, to see if she would react pretty much how I would react. And it seemed to be pretty right on. She gave it 5 stars, just like I did. A Little Night Music is a story that is just a romantic story. It's a little bit like a soap opera. It's a story about spouses and lovers. This takes place back in 1900. It's about ideas of love, sex, and romance are not quite the same. And it's really not so special for little kids to go see this show. But it's Sondheim's music, Sondheim, songs that you may know, like A Weekend in the Country, Send in the Clowns, of course, is the song that most people know. It's just Remember, The Night Waltz. It's just an enormously beautiful, beautiful story told just perfectly. So if you have an opportunity, A Little Night Music at Marriott just opened, so it's going to be running for a while. I think we'll have some contests to give away some tickets next week, so you want to read it. I want to make sure I give you that information that I have on Water for Elephants. It is July 5th. We'll be running through July 5th. It's just, okay, wonderful. So Wednesday night, we went with our family, and we took them to a restaurant called Oceanique. Oceanique is a French restaurant that specializes, of course, with the name Ocean, with, what do you think, fish. But they do have great, great steaks. And I want to tell you that Chef Grace did a fantastic job. Everybody loved everything they ate. And it's not normal when you have 10 people eating every kind of different thing on a plate that everybody likes everything, and everybody did. So if you have a special occasion, if you have something that is unique that you want to celebrate, they're only open for dinner, so you can't do anything but dinners there. But it's on Main Street in Evanston. Their number is 847-864-3435. You can go to, it's Oceanique, I believe, oceanique.com. It's just an amazing place to go. Their phone number is 847-864-3435. They're open on Tuesday through Saturday from 5 p.m. to 8:30. So it's very limited time. And if you want lobster tail, you have to call in advance and let them know, so they know how many tails they're going to have. It's very specialized in everything they do. So that's where we went Wednesday. And Thursday we went out for dinner with some people that were in town. But Friday night we're just running around doing different things. We got a lot of things done, and we got to see each other, and we went to a restaurant that we revisited from the past. So we went to a restaurant called the Chicago Culinary Kitchen. And it's been a while since we went there. They moved to their new location. They are now, it's all settled. They've had some management changes. And one of the beauty of the changes is that the people who are there were all from the beginning, and they're all still there. And it was like somebody having a baby and then somebody else parenting it. And that's kind of what happened. So it's not as wild and woolly as it used to be. The food I found to be better than it was 7 years ago when we did the original review. This Culinary Kitchen is unique. You come in, you place your order, you find your table, they bring it to you, but you have to watch very carefully because sometimes they run out of things. So they don't always guarantee. In fact, there's something that some items may sell out or change within the moment. So learn to deal with it because that's how it works there. They have certain nights they have barbecue and beer. They have nights that they have specials. When you come in, you can take a look. But it was, we had brisket, we had pulled pork, we had Amish chicken, we had rib tips, we had St. Louis ribs, we had Texas Lynx, we had, you name it, we had pretty much had it. If you take a look at around the town, you could see the platter of things that they brought out for us, and it was delicious. And they had four or five different sauces. They had one that was really a sweet sauce. They had a couple things that had some kick to it. Really did some good kick. So we had some fun with that. If you can tell me, let's see, let's give you the, okay, yeah, we had a couple of things that were, we had a couple side dishes and shareables. Under shareables, if you can tell me the kind of potatoes we had, we'll send you to Chicago Culinary Kitchen. Phone number 773-763-9278. Okay. We have another play coming in very shortly. It's going to be opening next week, called Suffs. This is another Broadway in Chicago show. And the Broadway in Chicago brings in, you know, the top shows and everything that's, you know, winning awards and doing this and doing that. Suffs is a show that is about women's suffrage. Okay. And I was very fortunate to get to talk to one of the performers who's in the show, which will be opening on July 7th at the that will be at the CIBC Theater. And what's unusual about this show, this actress actually, is that she doesn't just play a role. She had to learn like three roles because she's in a situation that's a little different. They have what they call standbys. They have people who are understudies. They have people who do different things. And we'll be talking to her a little bit later. Okay, so looks like we got the phones lighting up, and I didn't turn the screen. So let's take line one. Hello?
4: Hello?
1: Hello?
4: Hello?
1: You got to turn your radio down.
4: Oh, I'm sorry. Al.
1: How are you?
4: Yeah, no, it's because he didn't answer the phone. He just put me on listening to the station, and I thought that was kind of weird, but I'm great. How are you?
1: Okay.
4: We've got patata brava.
1: Yeah, what about them?
4: Spanish-style potatoes. I didn't know if you knew it or not.
1: Yeah, they were unbelievable. And, you know, it's hard when you're on a diet to have those kind of stuff sitting there, because once you taste one, you say, oh, I got to give it a taste, right? And all of a sudden, I found my fork automatically went back for a second and a third. And I kept looking around to see if anybody from Seattle something was watching. But
4: well, I'll tell you what, congratulations on that weight loss. I battle it all the time. You're doing excellent, man.
1: And even with, you know, even eating all this other stuff, it works.
4: it sounds like that Seattle Sutton is the way to go.
1: It is. Okay, so hang on, and we're going to get your information, and we'll get you a certificate, okay?
4: All right, Al. Thanks a bunch. Have a great day.
1: Thank you. All right. And let's take line two. Hello?
5: Oh, I think he beat me to it. Hello?
1: Hello?
5: Can you hear me?
1: I can hear you.
5: Hello? Hello? Can you hear me?
1: I can hear you.
5: Hello?
1: Can you hear me?
5: Hello? Oh, yes, I can. I was going to say mac and cheese, but I think he beat me to it. With the potato brava.
1: Yeah, the potato brava, but mac and cheese is something that we had as well. All right, so have you ever been to this? Have you ever been out in Palatine at this restaurant?
5: I have not. I've been to Palatine many times, but I didn't know about this.
1: Yeah, this
5: place
1: is over on Hicks. It's almost the edge of Palatine, I think. It's Hicks Road going north to where Route 50, where Lake Hook Road is, and I think it becomes, 53. Like an extension of old 53 into 83 or whatever. So it's right at the end there. So we're going to send you there too. So stay on line. Make sure we have your address and mailing address as well, so we can get that certificate out to you. Okay.
5: I appreciate it.
1: All right. So we'll talk to you later. Have a great day. All right. We're having some communication problem. We got everybody on hold. Okay. All right, so we got to. Are we taking another break, or are we done with our breaks?
6: It's up to you.
1: Huh?
6: It's up to you.
1: All right, let's take the break, and then we'll come back. You're listening to Around the Town.
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1: Okay, we are back. All right, so let's listen to Arianna Burke, a Chicago young lady. She's a Chicago actress who is going to be in the production of Suffs. I was speaking with Arianna Burks, and Arianna is a member of the cast of a show called Suffs that's going to be hitting Chicago on July 7th. How are you?
9: I'm good. So excited. How are you?
1: I'm great. And it's wonderful to have somebody to be interviewing somebody who is actually from Chicago, doing a Broadway in Chicago show. So tell me a little bit about your background.
9: Yeah, so I'm born and raised in Chicago. I grew up on the south side of Chicago. I spent most of my life in the Hyde Park area, and then I later on moved up to Edgewater for a couple of years before I then went to Chicago this past year to do a Broadway show. But I grew up doing Chicago theater. I started off, my first show ever was at Drury Lane, Oakbrook, doing Hairspray, and then I went on to do shows at the Paramount, Marriott, Chicago Shakespeare, and just all of my favorite places.
1: Well,
9: I just love Chicago
1: great.
9: Theater.
1: And they're my favorite places, too. I think one of the things people have to know about Chicago if we try and around the town Chicago, is to let people know that Chicago has some of the best talent, some of the best things, and a lot of people who leave Chicago to go to New York come back to Chicago again. So it's always a great, great feeling. So tell people a little bit about SUFS. Now, SUFS is kind of short for what they call themselves, for the big women's suffrage movement that was back in the, actually it began in the late, I think the late 1800s and then continued into the 1900s. So, that's what the story is all about, the women's right to vote, right?
9: Absolutely. SUFS, yes, short for suffragists. Also not suffragettes, which we clarify in the show. It's basically how the 19th Amendment came to pass and all of the women pioneers who led that movement, including my favorite, Ida B. Wells, who's a Chicago icon. She's in the musical. And yeah, it's basically, how women got the right to vote and everything they had to fight through to get there, to get to where we are today.
1: All right. Now I'm looking at a little bit about your resume and everything. So you are what they call an offstage principal cover.
9: Yes, that is correct.
1: Can you explain that to my audience?
9: Absolutely. So as an offstage cover, I'm basically I'm an external, just like protection. Like I'm offstage, but whenever I cover four different tracks, so anytime any four of those actors are cannot do the show for whatever reason, I am always ready and in the building to step in at a minute's notice. So I know four different roles and I'm ready at any time.
1: Well, so you have to know all four different roles and be prepared, and you have to have costumes for all four, right? You have to be able to fit into the outfits.
9: Absolutely.
1: And that's something that a lot of people don't realize. When people go and see a play, they look at the play and the overall thing. Years ago, I took my granddaughter to see Cinderella, and in the second scene, she said they changed Cinderella's. And I didn't notice it, but she did. She was like 11 years old back then. And four scenes later, they changed Cinderella's again.
9: Mm-hmm.
1: And she noticed it again. And finally, I said, I got to take her to all the plays with me because she spots things that I never would think to look at that. But
9: right.
1: And it's an amazing thing that we're sitting and watching a show, and sometimes they change right in the middle of a show. Have to be, and they don't, I guess they don't have to announce it when it happens in the middle until afterwards, right?
9: Right. It happens more often than we think. Something happens in between a show, like the actor gets injured or is feeling unwell and the swing steps in. And yeah, they have to make an announcement at the intermission if it happens in between or afterwards. But sometimes you don't have time, you know?
1: Right. Yeah. It's just some people go see a play and they don't know what's going on backstage. But lots of things are happening that we are not aware of. And as somebody who was an actor myself many, many years ago, I know that, I was doing Three Penny Opera, and something, one of the people was standing by a lamppost set piece that the lamppost fell apart and hit him on the head and knocked him out.
9: So, oh my gosh.
1: And nobody knew his four, he had four lines. Nobody knew his four lines but me, and I was running the lights. So I had to go throw on a costume, run out, do his four lines, and go back off. And it's
9: that
1: all I
9: is
1: did.
9: Amazing.
1: We had to get something done. Those lines were important for Mac the Knife. He had to say something. So it's fun. So this show, a lot of people don't really know about women's suffrage and the whole program, what women wanted the right to vote. But there were people who were actually against it, including, I don't know if it touches, I'm going to see the show when it opens, but did Woodrow Wilson, is it come up about him being anti women's voting?
9: He has an entire song, let me tell you.
1: Oh, okay. I just like to know if they follow some of the realistic parts of when you get into history, how close do they follow it, and do they make a president look bad as far as women were concerned? But then in reading something years ago, there were women who were against having women's rights.
9: Yes. What I love about SUFS is that we do not shy away from the truth of what actually happened. Our book writer and who wrote the score as well, Shana Taub, she makes it all very clear, and she doesn't shy away from the truth. We talk about Woodrow Wilson's a central character in our show, and we also highlight, the Women's March. There were women from the South who did not want black women to march with them.
1: Right.
9: So All of that is in the show. All of it.
1: So this is not just a musical entertainment. This is an educational experience, because I don't know how far, you know, if they still even teach all of this in school, because everything today is, seems to be AI. So they say, you know, just Google it and you'll know what's going on. You know?
9: Exactly.
1: If I talked to one of my grandchildren, I guarantee you they wouldn't know this story. And I know
9: there was a lot I didn't know. Yeah, exactly. There was a lot that I didn't know in rehearsals. I'm like learning all of this for the first time. These women were imprisoned, and there were so many things I didn't know.
1: Yeah, this is so. It's a very, very important thing for you to know. So this, I guess, has won some Tony Awards. And Shana Taub, who is the person who created it, was actually the first woman to ever independently win Tony Awards for Best Book and Best Score in the same season. Mm-hmm. That's a pretty cool thing. This is something special for women, and well, for men as well. But women who are looking at what to teach their daughters. This is something that they can learn from just going to see a play, enjoying themselves, getting an educational lesson, and seeing a top-notch play, right?
9: Absolutely. I think there's something for everyone. It is historical, and I think that a lot of people, that kind of makes a lot of people go, well, I'm not really interested. But when they come and see the show, their expectations are just blown out of the water. The music is great. It's contemporary music theater. So the songs are, there's some rock influence, there's some pop influence, there's some gospel influence as well. And so there's really something for everyone to enjoy.
1: Yeah,
9: and
1: it's a nice mix. A nice mix. All right, so this is coming in. This is opening on July 7th. This is going to be at the CBIC, wait, let me make sure I get the right theater for you. Yeah, CIBC, which is the one that used to be back in the day. That was the old Schubert Theater, which when I was growing up. And this is going to be here through the 19th of July, right?
9: Mm-hmm. That's correct.
1: And then where do you go from there? You're on the road for a while?
9: Yes, after Chicago, we go to Pittsburgh and then Memphis, and then we close out in Fort Worth, Texas.
1: Okay, so you've been on the road for a while?
9: Since last summer.
1: Okay. Those are rough days, but fun days. So it's something great for your resume as well. All right. So Broadway in Chicago, and you can go to any Broadway in Chicago box office to buy tickets. You don't have to go specifically to that one to buy it. You do have to go to that one to go in. That's the only way you're not going to get into it. The other theaters can't. Remember, this is not a movie. This is live theater with music, and it's a wonderful, wonderful experience. And I'm looking forward now to even more so to see the show, because it is following the history. And I think, to me, that's always great to see something that's historical that actually talks about the real things that happen instead of what they think could have happened, might have happened, would have happened, should have happened. This is the real thing. So that's great. And I'm looking forward to it. And what I'm going to do, so, you know, I will bring you an Around the Town Chicago coffee mug. We'll figure out a way to get it to you on opening night. And that be your remembrance of having our conversation here today.
9: I would love that. Thank you. That's so kind.
1: That's our, we do this. Everybody, we want them to always remember we had this talk, and hold that coffee mug and have your hot chocolate or coffee or juice or whatever you need before you go on stage. It's fun. So I'm looking forward to that. And I thank you for joining us today. And thank you. And look, Broadway in Chicago, Suffs. It's opening soon, July 7th, and we're looking forward to seeing that. See you at the theater.
9: Thank you.
1: And that was a, and I am looking forward to it. It's kind of neat when you get a little history and you get entertainment at the same time. And a lot of things that people don't know will come out in this, and that's kind of a neat experience. And I believe we have Frank back on the line with us. Are you still there, Frank?
6: Yes, I'm there. Yes, I'm still here.
1: All right. Good.
6: I kind of lost my car, but I just found it, so it was a long walk.
1: I'm sure. You did get a cop to drive you around again. All right, so I want to remind people that there's the North Shore Center, which Frank just reminded you is doing the opera, also has something coming up on July 9th. They are going to have the Empty Pockets and Friends are doing a concert for Will's Place. Frank remembers Will's Place.
6: Oh, Yes, Skokie. I remember. I love that place.
1: Yeah, so we were there helping out one day, and we got to meet everybody at Will's, including Will, who is the chef of the day, and they're raising some money. So Will's Place is a nonprofit cafe built on the belief that everyone deserves meaningful work and a place to belong. And they opened in 2023. They're going strong, and it's just a cool place. And they're going to raise some money for it. We're getting is that Frank? Are you outside?
6: Oh, I was outside. I'm now sitting in my car where it's cooler now.
1: Right. It was awesome. We don't want to get the wind blowing around. Okay, because we're getting some feedback. Okay, so the Empty Pockets of Friends will be performing on Thursday, July 9th. At the North Shore Center, you can get your tickets by calling them or going to Will's Place, Skokie.com/events. Okay. I want to remind people of the address of Culinary Kitchen. It's 2391 North Hicks Road. And that's in Palatine. We're having a lot of feedback. Paul, are you getting it too?
6: All right. Okay. You know what? Maybe I'll turn the car off and maybe that, and I'll just open up my windows.
1: Okay. Good. All right. Okay, all right. So that's in Palatine and ChicagoCulinaryKitchen.com. It may be a little tough, Frank. This may be a tough one. I'm not sure. You didn't go to the ice cream place, right? You didn't buy your ice cream yet because you're going to wait till you go home.
10: I decided to drive there because if I had the ice cream in my hands looking for my car, it would have all melted. So now I'm heading towards the ice cream place to pick it up. Is this better with the feedback now?
1: I think we're better? A little better. It's a little better.
10: Okay, great.
1: Okay, so I want to go. I also want to go back to A Little Night Music. It just opened up, and it's going to be running. I want to give the dates so people know that this one, because it just opened, it's going to run through August 9th. And I do have a pair of tickets to give away. So here's what we're going to do. We're going to ask people a question. There is a character named Madame Armfelt. Madame Armfelt. Now, there's two Armfelts, so be careful. And I need to know who plays Madame Armfelt. Okay, so all you need to do is call 773-763-9278. We'll arrange some tickets for you, okay? It's it was such a hectic week, and now we're going to have a little bit of a letdown because there's not as much happening this week, but there are lots of plays still running. We still have, Nonsense is going on, and a beautiful, beautiful, funny show at Drury Lane. You got a little bit of time to still see Damn Yankees. We're still in baseball season. Damn Yankees is still going on at Theo. So we want people to know that they can still get in to go see that. There's lots of things that are going around and theaters all over the place. And this week we're going to, I don't know if you're going, Frank. Are you going tomorrow night to the Goodman?
10: Yes, I'm going to go to the Goodman, so I'll probably see you there.
1: Yeah, this is a brand new play that the Goodman, it's a new musical that the Goodman will be doing.
10: And it's starring a wonderful actress who used to be on TV a lot.
1: She had a TV show at one time, yeah.
10: Do you remember Will and Grace?
1: Yes, of course.
10: Karen.
1: Yeah.
10: The crazy alcoholic.
1: Was she a crazy alcoholic? I don't know if she was crazy. I think she just liked to have drinks.
10: She had a lot of drinks.
1: I don't know if that makes you crazy. I think it just makes you thirsty or somebody that needs to be drinking all the time. Okay.
10: Her favorite thing was vodka was her favorite drink.
1: Right. So you went this week to see the show too, right?
10: Yes, I saw Water for Elephants.
1: All right. I didn't get your, what did you think?
10: I really, really liked it. You know, I did not know this until yesterday. Did you know that it was a non-equity production?
1: Yes.
10: I did not know that. And you know what? I would never have believed it because after seeing it, it looked just as good as any equity production. Well, unless you saw things that I didn't see.
1: Here's the big thing. You know, equity and non-equity, the basic difference is whether they're members of the union.
10: That's all. You're right.
1: I mean, there are actors can be great actors and never join the union. And because they don't want to be part of a union, or they don't want to have to be restricted as to what kinds of shows they join. So I think a lot of people go a little crazy over union or non-union and equity and non-equity. I never ever looked at anything saying, well, because there's no equity actors, it's not going to be as good. Because that's not necessarily true. There was a song years ago. It ain't necessarily so. Well, it's true. It's the show was great, and a lot of circus performers are not going to be equity actors, so there were a number of those. That's true. Right?
0: Yeah, that's true. That's true. Yeah, the circuses don't think as a union yet. So, but no, you know, it gives you a lot of history of the 30s when, you know, how circuses were running all over America and stuff, and all the different circuses, things that you don't see nowadays because it's only what, down to one if they're lucky.
1: Well, there were all kinds of circuses that would be on the road, and there were carnivals. There are not as many carnivals as there used to be either with all the things that went on because it's just a different world we live in. People are more into, you can't go to a circus on your phone. You can't do, it doesn't work. All right. Looks like is there somebody on the line? Okay. We got to take that call.
0: Okay. Let's take
1: Lucy?
0: A call.
11: Hi. Yes.
1: Hi, hello, Lucy. How are you?
11: Good. Good. Was the answer you're looking forward to from the play, A Little Night Music, that's going to be performing at the Marriott Lincolnshire?
1: That is correct. That's what I'm looking for.
11: Oh, wow, great. I'm going to go see it tonight at 5 o'clock. I was reading your review, and it sounds really, really good.
1: Oh, well, it is. It is a very, very good show. I liked it a lot.
11: Good, good. Looking forward to it.
1: Okay, so were you calling in with an answer?
0: Do you have an answer for us for the question?
11: I thought that the lady, that Madame, is the one that you're referring to, was in the A Little Night Music that's in the play.
1: Yeah, what is her name?
11: Oh, you said it, Madame.
1: No, but the name of the actress that plays it.
11: Oh, my God. I'm sorry. I just thought, where's the Madame? And I remember reading in your clips, like, this famous woman is like, oh, my God. She's old. I don't know. I'm sorry.
1: No, dude. You can't. You have it open. It's in there. It says her name.
11: Okay. I hope I don't disconnect us. I am not tech savvy. Okay. I kind of came in late. Why are you gentlemen separated today?
1: Because there's a thing called a parade. There was a pride parade, and Frank was down there covering that.
11: I see. That makes sense. I'll be honest, I didn't tune in right away because I'm like, I remember last year they didn't have it.
1: Here's the thing. Are you already going to the show?
11: Yes.
1: All right. So you already have tickets for it, right?
11: Yeah.
1: All right. So here's what I'm going to do. I can't give you tickets for the show you're already going to if you already bought them. So what we're going to do is we're going to send you to go see Nonsense at Drury Lane, okay?
11: Oh, my God. That would be so cool since I grew up Catholic and I went to Catholic school.
1: Okay. You got a Catholic guy on the phone with you, not me. Okay, so.
0: It's going to bring back memories.
1: All right. Hang on the line. We're going to get your information. And we'll set it up for you to get the tickets, okay?
11: All right. You're very kind. Thank you so much. I really appreciate
1: it. No problem. All right. Hang on. Don't go anywhere. Don't go anywhere. Okay. Frank, you don't go anywhere either because we'll lose you.
0: Did we do all the commercials or are we done with
1: those? We did all the commercials. You didn't have to worry about a thing on that. Okay, so we got that all covered. I want to remind people that Broadway in Chicago, you might get your calendar out, August 10th, they will be doing their summer concert at Millennium Park. This is a free concert, 8 Broadway showstoppers. There will be 8 shows that they're going to be doing this coming season. So what they're going to do is they are going to go through and have numbers from. They're going to have The Notebook, The Outsiders, Jekyll and Hyde, Dirty Dancing, Operation Mincemeat, a new musical, Jersey Boys, and Maybe Happy Ending. And when I say Maybe Happy Ending, that's the name of the play, Maybe Happy Ending. Not maybe it's going to come. Not maybe they're going to do it. They literally are going to do it, but the show is Maybe Happy Ending. So I don't want to confuse you out there. I don't want to confuse anybody. All right, for those of you... those of you into Shakespeare. Those of you into Shakespeare, this is a free production. Midsummer Flight will present As You Like It. And this is going to be done in different places. So tonight, I will put around the town of Chicago, we'll put all the places, how to get tickets, where it's going to be, all the different places. So you'll be able to find, because it's several locations. And it's a little complicated to try to do it over the radio because nobody's going to be sitting there writing it down. So we're going to make it simple. Around the town of Chicago, it'll be under news. It'll be news, not articles, news. N-E-W-S, okay? That's where you'll find it. Right now, you remember that there is a contest for Santa's Village. If you go to the contest, just follow it. It's very easy. Have an opportunity to win tickets for your family, so you get to go, okay? I want to remind people, Catch as Catch Can is an amazing thing at Steppenwolf. It is now playing through July 12th. Steppenwolf is got three people playing six roles, and they're doing different generations, and it's just a dynamite show. They're still Theater of the Mind, the only in-Chicago immersive experience that has been created by David Byrne, extends through the summer through August 30th. It is a really interesting thing, and they have a special $99 Make It a Date Night package for two. It's kind of an unusual situation. You go, you're not in the theater. You are part of the production. You're in a room. There's, I think, 18 people. You actually are going through David's life. You're going in different directions, and it is extremely neat. It's like 90 minutes, maybe a little less than 90 minutes, and depending on how the people react, it's really something neat. And you do this in an office building. And they do, and you end up in a souvenir shop. I will tell you that they try to sell you T-shirts or whatever, but it's worth it. It's just a fun evening. And if somebody really would like to go, I've got a pair of tickets. So all you got to do, if never won anything, or let's say never won anything in the last 90 days, 773-763-9278, and you want to go see Theater of the Mind. You got it. All you got to do is be honest that you didn't win, because the computer will tell me if you have. Okay. We have a 60-day thing, but I want 90 days for this one. 90 days, and we'll give you, it's downtown Chicago, and I think you'll love the experience, because I know I did. It was very, very cool. All right. Now, Frank, we can talk about other things. What do you got? What else is happening?
12: What else is happening? Did you know that Northlight is having a grand opening? They're going to have a gala in August. I was reading about that the other day, saying that would be something fun for us to go to. Haven't been to a grand opening ribbon cutting ceremony.
1: You haven't?
12: I'm always the last at these.
1: Well, the problem is that you have to read your emails and you know when things are happening.
12: Please, you made me go through over 200 emails the other day, and so I was doing very well with that. So
1: there's a whole thing of they say by having emails is one thing, but reading them does help. Also, looking at your text, and the big thing was answering the phone. There are a lot of people who say, I can't get Frank on the phone, and I'm one of them. I mean, sometimes I have to go to Vegas and find out what the odds are of you answering the phone on a particular day.
12: I thought sometimes I surprised you this week, so I had the phone with me and said, oh, look, it's Al, I better answer.
1: Right, that was three times in 1 week. It's been a special thing. So July 4th is right around we got all kinds of things that are going to be happening, and there's going to be fireworks everywhere. Funny thing is, last night we saw fireworks up in the northwest suburbs.
12: Really?
1: Yeah, I had no idea what was going on, but all of a sudden unless they were testing something, I don't know. But it was kind of an unusual experience to see fireworks at that particular time.
12: Well, my neighborhood, of course, being Chicago, they start doing fireworks now, and it'll go on for the entire month of July. But the big show will be July 3rd and 4th in my neighborhood. So that's always a biggie. I mean, they spend thousands, my neighbors. They get together and...
1: I thought that was illegal.
12: I know. But the police actually close off the alley so people don't go down there, and they let them And people come with their lawn chairs and they watch the fireworks.
1: Oh, very cool.
12: It's my dog loves it. Luckily, I have a dog who's not afraid of them. My neighbors are, their dogs hate the fireworks, that, you know, but mine loves it. So
1: yeah, they have these things that you can put on a dog. They have, a lot of people get these like vests or sweatshirts they put on the dog.
12: Oh yeah,
1: and that keeps them from
12: the thunder vest.
1: Yeah, thunder vest.
12: I bought one for my dog. She didn't need it, and then she outgrew it because you know how she got so big over the last 4 years.
1: I wonder why that happened, feeding her everything and anything off a plate.
12: Let me tell you, she turns 5 this coming week, so I'm looking forward to that with her.
1: Are you having a birthday party for her?
12: You know what? I'm going to probably open up a little cupcake, find a dog-friendly one, and put a candle on it, and I'll post a picture of it.
1: Right.
12: Unfortunately, it falls on the same day as my brother's, so I got to celebrate one or the other. But guess what?
1: Yeah, we're out of time. We did it again. Okay. So we'll see you at the theater.
13: The preceding program, Around the Town Chicago, was sponsored by Alan Breslov, and to the extent applicable, their guests. The views and opinions expressed therein do not necessarily reflect those of Heartland Signal, LLC, or its management.
14: NBC News Radio, I'm Lisa Carton. Mike Wolf says the U.S. will militarily take down Iran's infrastructure if Tehran tries to control the Strait of Hormuz. The U.S. ambassador to the United Nations made the comment during his appearance on Fox News Sunday.
15: The Iranian regime thinks for a second that President Trump is going to stand by while Iran continues to attack international shipping without a response, or our bases without a response. They're sadly mistaken.
14: Waltz added that discussions between the two countries are ongoing and that President Trump will always give diplomacy a chance. It comes as the U.S. and Iran have been trading attacks. In a post on Truth Social Saturday, Trump wrote that there may come a point when we are no longer able to be reasonable and will be forced to militarily complete the job that we very successfully started. Former Transportation Secretary Pete Buttigieg says he was the victim of a swatting call. On Friday, he announced that authorities were called to his home over false allegations, and what he said seemed to be an effort to target him politically. It temporarily led him to being separated from his two children. He said he feels rage and sadness over how someone involved his 4-year-old twins in something like this. Buttigieg said he's exploring pressing civil or criminal charges over the incident. 3 U.S. Wildland Fire Service firefighters have been killed battling raging fires at the Colorado-Utah border. Officials say 2 crew members are hospitalized with injuries while fighting the flames on Saturday. The 2 fires are now part of the larger Snyder Fire, which is burning over 28,000 acres and is 0% contained as of last night. The governors of both Colorado and Utah have declared emergencies due to red flag conditions with winds gusting to 50 miles per hour. Firefighters are saying it's an especially harsh wildfire season in the U.S. You're listening to the latest on NBC News Radio.
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22: Because you're not the only person who noticed we're in trouble.

And yes, I am all those things. And that's my book and that's my non-political podcast. But the fun part for me, and I hope for you, of this hour we get to spend on WCPT is to meet some really cool people doing work and offering knowledge that for sure I don't have. I'm guessing you may not have it either. And to that end, I want to introduce you to my friend, Dr. Burl Satter. Burl is an historian, a just retired professor from Rutgers University, Newark, winner of a Guggenheim Award and a Carnegie Award, and someone who really delves into some of the difficult parts of urban history, and she's done it again. The book before this one that we're going to talk about today was A History of Race and Real Estate in Chicago called Family Properties. Her new book, which just came out, is called Cash on the Block: The Broken Promise of Reinvestment in Black Urban Neighborhoods. Welcome, Burl, to W.

0: 1970s. So it's a shocking amount of money. And I was curious, well, what happens when people try to put money back in? You know, that there's been decades of talk about, we're going to help these neighborhoods, we're going to turn these neighborhoods around. There are all kinds of programs that are done by, you know, private businesses as well as government programs. And yet, many of these neighborhoods never improve except if they turn over completely and become neighborhoods of wealthy white people.
1: For those who may be, if you are wondering, okay, what are you talking about with contracts and predatory practices? Because I read your book, I can quickly say that a lot of this was banks wouldn't lend to black people, and they bought in private sales from people who would write a contract to sell them a house. And the contracts were written in such a way that it was absolutely impossible for these people who paid and paid and paid to end up with a house. Something would always go wrong. And unlike if you fall behind on your mortgage, the bank has to work with you. You could write a contract, a private contract that said if you missed one payment, everything you'd put into the house was done for. It was all a setup and you were bound to lose. That was your first book. But now, why aren't these neighborhoods getting better now that people know about the problem and there are all these supposedly wonderful programs to help rebuild these quote, close quote, ghetto neighborhoods? Why isn't it working? So now this is the book. Have I got that right?
0: That is correct.
1: Okay.
0: Right.
1: Good. 100%. The sound you hear is me patting myself on the back there. Okay. Go ahead.
0: I was curious what goes wrong. I began by looking at what black activists and intellectuals said about this issue in the 60s, because the 1960s is kind of a turning point. It's when the neighborhoods had been drained and drained and drained of wealth, jobs, municipal services, garbage pickup, you name it. So they were in bad shape by the mid-60s. Everyone recognized it. Black intellectuals were realizing that people hadn't really investigated what was going on in the North, where there wasn't overt laws saying that black people couldn't do this or that, yet their communities were crumbling and the people were struggling. So they wrote about this problem, what I call disinvestment. Investment is when, obviously, banks will lend, governments will make grants. You know, money pours into a community to build that community up. Disinvestment is the opposite. It's when money is withdrawn from these communities and it's impossible for people to get loans to improve their property or to start a business.
1: People are still paying their property taxes in these neighborhoods.
0: Yeah.
1: And they're, unlike in the better regarded neighborhoods, and I say that in quotes as well, the white neighborhoods, people expect services for their taxes. And one would imagine that in a black neighborhood, you would expect the same services, a nice library, good schools, clean parks, garbage pickup, fixed streets, the list goes on. And yet the money's going out and, as you describe it, not coming back. Is that what you mean by disinvestment?
0: That is exactly what I mean by disinvestment.
1: Oh, I'm doing well. There's going to be a test, right? Okay. Keep going.
0: Black intellectuals thought about this problem, and the two books that I relied on to think my way through what could have gone right and what didn't go right were the book Where Do We Go From Here by Martin Luther King and the book Black Power, written by Stokely Carmichael and Charles V. Hamilton. I saw that they shared four critical points. And the first thing they said is that if you want to help a neighborhood that is struggling, you have to have an accurate understanding of how these neighborhoods became disinvested in the first place.
1: Fair enough.
0: If you don't have that,
1: No
0: program's going to work. The second point they made was that people who live in these communities tend to understand what they need to make those communities better. So you should pay attention to what people who live there say they need if you're going to create a program. The third thing they pointed out is that if you create a program that is based on the idea that the people in these neighborhoods are stupid, reckless, corrupt, you know, inferior in one way or another.
1: Untrustworthy, essentially.
0: Untrustworthy. You're using racist tropes and letting them step in as a cause. And then you're letting that determine your solution. And they said, if you do that, it will never work.
1: Essentially, if you blame the victim, And if you're just joining us, we are talking with Dr. Beryl Satter. Her

0: new book, Cash on the Block, about how programs that were set up to reinvest in Black neighborhoods went awry. There were multiple quotes of government officials talking about how essentially the whole racist trope of Black people are like children and they can't mind these affairs themselves. So we will have to do this for them, which must have been upsetting for you to read in your research.
1: It was upsetting. But on the other hand, every time a government official or business corporate owner said, you know, we can't, of course, we can only trust each other. We can't leave it to the people who live in these neighborhoods. They were confirming the analysis of Martin Luther King and Stokely Carmichael and Charles V. Hamilton. I just kept saying, oh, look, they're right, over and over and over.
0: Give me an example of how this worked, where the wealthy white bankers would say, we're going to manage this program for Black people because they can't be trusted.
1: Well, I could actually start earlier with Richard Nixon's Black Capitalism Initiative, which actually typified the problem of these top-down efforts to, say, quote-unquote, save these communities. So Richard Nixon gets into office in 1968. He did not get the Black vote, but he had said as a candidate that he believed in what he called Black capitalism and that his goal was going to be to help Black businesses and that he would be the president who did this, unlike anyone before him. So what did he do? He set up something called the Office of Minority Business Enterprise, OMB.
0: It sounds good, doesn't it? It's a great sounding name.
1: Yes. And he staffed it with white patronage appointees.
0: Whoops, not
1: who,
0: so good.
1: Who had no background in community investment. And he announced a hefty amount of money that would be devoted to Black business enterprise. But basically, 90% of the money that he allocated went to these, call them teaching institutes, more or less. But the money went essentially from Nixon to white business leaders who were supposed to help poor Black businessmen who, for some reason, didn't understand how to write a business plan, write their business plan.
0: What we would have called now consultants. We're going to hire a bunch of consultants.
1: Yeah, we'll hire consultants.
0: Right. You know.
1: But the key is, what are they not looking at? So what actually was getting in the way of Black business enterprise at that time? One was segregation that locked them into neighborhoods that were disinvested already. Another was the refusal of banks to make business loans to them, which no business can survive if it can't get loans on a fairly regular basis to make up, you know, so they can buy what they need before the customers sell it so they could make their payroll. Black businesses were systematically denied insurance. And without insurance, they can't function. You had stories of Black businessmen sleeping in their stores because they didn't have insurance and they were afraid, you know, what if something goes wrong? I can't pay for it. So there were, you know, investigations about this in the late 60s, and they spoke about it and they said, you know, sometimes a Black person would buy a business that had been run by a white person, they would cut off the insurance right away, the insurance companies. They would beg the insurance companies to come and look at their businesses. Instead, they would throw out a quote without even looking, and it would be an impossible one. And they said, you know, we can't even get Small Business Administration loans because you have to have insurance before you get the loan. So that would have been, if Nixon wanted to help Black businesses, he could have taken on discrimination in the insurance industry. He could have taken on discrimination in the banking industry and, you know, had them live up to pre-existing or fair lending laws, or made new fair lending laws that were enforceable so that they would have an equal playing field and be able to run a business. But instead, he took as a given that the real problem was that these people simply didn't understand how to, you know, write a business plan. Yeah, yeah, they didn't get it for some unknown reason. Everyone else gets it, but they don't. So we'll just teach them these basic skills, you know. And what it's really doing is funneling, again, money directly to other white people who already have money. And, you know, little few crumbs may fall to Black business people, but they don't need what's being offered. And what they need is not being offered. And that's because to solve a problem, you have to look at its actual causes.
0: Yes, you can't treat a problem if you don't understand the roots of it. That makes perfect sense. In a moment, we're going to continue our conversation on WCPT with Dr. Beryl Satter about her new book, Cash on the Block, and we'll turn our attention to Black women in disinvested neighborhoods. We are WCPT. I am Turi Ryder. 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
0: Indeed, you're in the right spot. 16 minutes after 2 o'clock, we will be continuing our conversation with Beryl Satter in just a moment. It is Pride Weekend, as you've been hearing on WCPT, and if you are at the parade or near it, good luck to you. We tried to get to the expressway to come into the WCPT studio today. It was mobbed. It was a mob scene. But people are having fun and people are being nice to each other. And if you manage to get it together to get up early tomorrow morning, and I'm not betting on that, you won't want to miss Choose Views, because Illinois Congresswoman Robin Kelly and Bobby Kogan, Senior Director of Federal Budget Policy at American Progress, will be joining Richard Chu to talk about the One Big Beautiful Bill Act. 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It's approaching the 1 year anniversary of this mega mess. 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Do you love your vintage home? I think I know the answer to that one. 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If you're just joining us on WCPT, I'm Turi Ryder, and we are continuing our conversation with Beryl Satter, whose new book, Cash on the Block, explores the ways that banks and businesses got it wrong when it came to investing in Black communities. And Black women were especially poorly treated in this.
1: Yeah, it's a problem to read about. Black women have always fought for their communities, worked hard, done the best they can, like women everywhere. And like women everywhere, they've been excluded from leadership positions, even in community organizations. But on top of that, there was a popular belief set in the 60s that they were too powerful, and that just there was no real power. But they thought their sort of affect as strong and forthright and plain speaking, that in itself was a problem, that it emasculated Black men, and it was because Black men were emasculated, that was why they couldn't, there were no jobs in these neighborhoods, rather than that the neighborhoods are overtaxed, under-resourced, exploited by banks, jobs are fleeing, public transportation is falling apart, there's no way for people in segregated Black neighborhoods to get out to the suburban areas where the jobs exist. Now, these are real problems. Instead, they turn to this fake issue that the men are just not manly enough, and it's because the women are too aggressive. There's a famous report called the Moynihan Report, written by Daniel Moynihan, in which he said that Black women had too much power in Black families, as if he knew anything about that. He did care about minority empowerment. He did support something I talk about in the book, which was a guaranteed annual income for poor people. The things he was saying were common. Everyone said it. Social scientists, even Martin Luther King himself, had a line or two.
0: Oh, there's a great story you tell where there's a woman who's advocating. Can you tell that story?
1: Yeah. Well, so in the early to mid 60s, Black women on welfare kind of embodied everyone's biggest fears. Well, first of all, welfare, which we don't no longer have that as a guaranteed benefit in this country. But in the 1930s, welfare programs were created for women, widows or abandoned women, women who did not have a male breadwinner and had children. And it has always been more white women than any other women taking this benefit, because there are more white women than other kinds of women in this country. But in the 1960s, proportionally to their representation in the population, there were more Black women taking welfare than white women, though not in absolute terms. And there was a lot of hysteria about what this might mean, that it was proof that the Black man was emasculated, that Black women, you know, didn't want to bother to stay with their husbands. Martin Luther King was one of, you know, like Daniel J. Moynihan, believed that this was actually a problem, that it was embarrassing, that Black men needed to step up and keep their women in line. But the truth was that Black women on welfare were often women who had been working since they were, you know, young teenagers, that the jobs that hired Black women did not pay enough to survive. And so they couldn't work and take care of their children because they couldn't afford child care on the money they were given. And nobody was looking at why there were more Black women on welfare than white women at this time. It had to do with the mass migration of rural women from the South to the North. They came from areas where there was no health care, much less birth control or abortion access. So like rural women of every type, they tended to have large families. They come north and they cannot get jobs, and nor can their husbands, that pay enough to maintain their families. So they end up working two or three jobs. They end up ruining their health. Sometimes the marriage has failed. So, you know, there's a whole array of causes, but the primary cause is that the jobs that hired Black women paid under subsistence. So
0: talk about the Martin Luther King meeting with this organizer.
1: Right. So the women on welfare, everyone was trashing them. Everyone, Black, white, rich, poor, everyone, you know, was treating them that they were somehow inferior people. So they created their own organization called the National Welfare Rights Organization to advocate on their own behalf. That one of their leaders was a brilliant woman named Johnny Tillman, who had lived through what many of her compatriots had lived through, i.e. she had been working since she was a young teenager. She moved north, the marriage fell apart. She got sick, she had to go on welfare, she had no other choice. And then she found all these humiliating, denigrating rules, and all for a payment that was not enough to enable her children to survive. So she started organizing other welfare recipients. They create the National Welfare Rights Organization. And the thing I mentioned in the book is that the Black male civil rights leaders didn't pay attention to what these women were facing and were, in fact, slightly embarrassed by their very existence.
0: Well, you also, I'm pausing you because you're skipping over another thing, which is if she also had worked in a laundry where there had been a union. So she understood the power of organizing. And so she goes to meet with Dr. King.
1: Martin Luther, right. Because this is around when he's organizing this poor people's movement. And she says, you know, you have not said a single word about women like me and about the conditions we're facing. And Dr. King, are you aware that there's legislation right now being proposed that would further cut our benefits, further you know, create further humiliations every time we try to feed our kids, more watchdogs on us, you know, cutting our benefits. Have you paid any attention to this at all? And he stopped and he said, you know, you're right. I didn't think of it. I didn't know about it. I didn't pay attention to it. And why don't you tell me? Why don't you teach me? I'm ready to learn. And this was just, you know, months before he was murdered, but he was just starting to realize, because these women came to him, that this was a blind spot. And he had not, he didn't focus on it. And again, I think part of the reason they, men like him did not, was because deep inside they, well, not even deep inside, he wrote explicitly that Black women may be too powerful right now and Black men really need to be more powerful. And these women were like the epitome of that, because they were independent. I mean, not by choice, but they were single mothers. And by definition, that's the only way you can get welfare. And they were asserting their rights.
0: But you've hit on something that's really, I think, important now. This assumption that if a person is a member of one marginalized or mistreated group by law or by culture, that one would then have a natural understanding of other groups in similar circumstances. But clearly it doesn't work like that. And the education piece is important. So that's one of the things I love about your book, is really it provides an education. Let's skip ahead, because I wish we could do like the whole book. But what eventually unfolds from these program after program? We've got enterprise zones you mentioned. Where is there a sincere effort made to turn things around?
1: The best effort, I think, to turn things around, one was community development corporations, which in their initial formulation were about empowering people in disinvested communities to come up with what the communities needed and then get outside funding to make them happen. But even maybe more important was the passage of the Community Reinvestment Act in the 70s. And this was a law that was intended to pressure banks into following the law. Unfortunately, you have to do that, and not discriminate against non-white communities or individual borrowers. So it was passed in 1977, and the way it came into being was through community organizing. It was people on the ground in disinvested communities who noticed that they couldn't get bank loans, that they could only get predatory loans. And interestingly, in the early 70s, it was both Black and white working class communities that were faced with a cutoff of credit. Huh. So they worked together. Usually they turn against each other, and they, or at least the white communities turn against the Black communities, or they just, you know, moved to the suburbs, or they just, they didn't stop and say, wait a second, maybe this is a bigger issue here. The problem isn't that a Black person is moving next door. The problem is that when they do so, suddenly I can't get a home improvement loan. Maybe that's the problem. So they started organizing, you know, door to door. They created, there were just a number of different neighborhood organizations. And Chicago was the center for all this, though it happened across the nation. And they, these local community organizations, well, somehow managed to see past racism, past superficial explanations, and understand that they were all being denied fair services by banks and lenders and real estate agents, and that they needed to be treated just fairly.
0: How did they get that done, if they got that done? Because what we still were seeing here in Chicago was the appraisal differences between Black neighborhoods and white neighborhoods. We're still seeing that, where the same house in a Black neighborhood appraises for less than an identical, virtually identical home in a white neighborhood. And that's just pure racism right there. I mean,
1: yeah. Right. And it's a national problem. It's in Chicago, but it's everywhere. They were in part helped by a generation of more politically progressive sociologists and researchers and statisticians, many of them located at that time at Northwestern University, and young people wanted to make their learning have meaning. And so they were willing, when community organizations came to the universities and said, something's up in this neighborhood, I can't get a loan, I can't sell my house, none of my neighbors can either. Can you help us figure out what's going on? They were willing to help them do the research, the data collection and the data analysis to give them absolute smoking gun proof that they were being redlined by banks. And then
0: where did they take the data once they had it? Where did they go with it?
1: They started usually with their cities. They demanded that their cities decide that they would not put their municipal funds into banks that redlined.
0: Ah.
1: Then they tried to pass state laws to do something similar. They also went directly to the bank regulators. They learned everything about banks. They learned all the inside and the outside of banks. So they knew which regulator to appeal to about which type of bank, whether it's a savings and loan or a commercial bank. And they went right to the regulators and they said, we think your bank is not lending. We think this whole type of bank, not your one bank, but all savings and loans, for example, have refused to lend in huge swaths of our communities. And we want you to tell us why. And they would say, well, that's not true. We would never do that. And they'd say, no, here's the proof. You are doing that. And then so there was a lot of back and forth, and they got sort of private assurances from bank regulators. Oh, we'll try to do better. But they knew that wouldn't do the trick. They then appealed to Congress. And at that time, William Proxmire was the senator from Wisconsin. He was ready to listen to them. And he was on the banking committee, and he more or less invited them to write a regulation that would encourage banks to pour money back into the communities where they collected deposits.
0: And what did that look like when it happened?
1: Well, it only, this is the tragedy of it. It was, but what's good about this law was that it was addressing something real. It was not assuming the problem was that, you know, they're too stupid to get a loan. These people are unable to pay back a loan. None of that. They understood that it was actually a problem of the lenders, not the borrowers. What happened was that it was a compromise law. It didn't force banks to loan anywhere. It simply said that if you want a special perk from the government, such as permission to merge with another bank, things, something of that sort, then you have to show us that you've been being a good citizen and that you've been lending in the community where you're located. So that was all it was. So it never really even kicked into place unless you were trying to merge. As it turned out, in the 80s and certainly through the 90s, banks were merging all over the place. So, you know, there was a massive bank merger wave. So they had to show that they were, in fact, doing these loans. But the problem was that it was only truly enforced for about 3 years between 1989 and 1992. Before that time and after that time, the bank regulators basically gave everyone an A when it came to how their lending was going. And so the problem was actually that the bank regulators had too much power over this, and they were basically owned by the banks they regulated, and they undercut a smart and important law and made sure it didn't work.
0: Well, it worked for a little while, and there was so much more to the story, and Burl Satter did so much beautiful research on this book. I encourage you to read it and to learn about the important role of organizers and where things went wrong and where things could possibly go right. The book, again, is called Cash on the Block, The Broken Promise of Reinvestment in Black Urban Neighborhoods. Burl, thanks so much for being with us on WCPT.
1: Well, thank you, Terry. It's fabulous to speak with you.
0: Coming up, our favorite constitutional law expert takes a dive into the reflecting pool and looks at the latest constitutional and legal indignities. Professor David Levine will join us in just a moment on WCPT. I am Turi Ryder. 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
13: I am Turi Ryder. This is WCPT. And right about this time tomorrow, it's going to be Live, Local, and Progressive with Joan Esposito. She takes your calls. She takes your texts. And she will be speaking with Arash Azizi, lecturer at Yale University and a contributor to The Atlantic. He wrote, What Iranians Want, Women, Life, Freedom. 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We are happy to be joined, even though it's been a weird legal week, and we need him even more on the weird legal weeks. Professor David Levine, University of California at San Francisco Law School. He's an expert in constitutional law and an equally appalled, perhaps even more appalled, because he knows so much. David, welcome back to WCPT. Always good to speak with
14: you. Thank you, Tori.
13: Such a quiet week, right? So nothing really happened this week in the legal world.
14: Nothing. It's a quiet week in Lake Wobegon.
13: Yes, yes. I think they have that trademarked us. We can't really say that. We'll just pretend we didn't say that. But it has been, let's see, arrest at the reflecting pool, temporary protected status revoked, people protesting ICE in Texas who weren't even at a protest sentenced to prison, the closure of Alcatraz. Where would you like to begin?
14: Oh, man, what a week. Well, I mean, I think the most serious one of all of that is the opinion from Justice Alito about revoking temporary protected status, because we're talking about hundreds of thousands of people who have the potential, thanks to that opinion, for the Homeland Security Secretary to just snap his fingers and say, it's now safe for you to go home. Temporary protected status has been granted as a matter of human rights, as well as a matter of federal law, for some time, when the situation in the home country is too dangerous. So the ones that were in the case, Haiti and Syria, are the two places. Now, it is supposed to be short term, but it's extendable depending on the conditions in the home country. And what happened is, Kristi Noem just decided, of course, at the instigation of the White House, to lift protected status from the Haitians who are here and the Syrians. There's many more Haitians than Syrians, but it's a large number of people, hundreds of thousands, I believe, in total.
13: Are the Venezuelans in this group, too? Because I thought the Venezuelans were also coming here under temporary protected status, but maybe I had that wrong.
14: Yes, they are, but I'm not sure they've been sent home yet.
13: Okay.
14: So there's about 17 groups that have, I believe, there's like people from about 17 countries who are here. And by the way, all these people are vetted. They you just can't walk in saying, I'm a Haitian, I'm a Venezuelan. They're vetted by our consulates in those places before they're allowed to come. And the track record of those people has been excellent They have integrated themselves very well into all kinds of work and professions. But Venezuela, yes, is one. El Salvador is another one. But Haiti and Syria were, those groups challenged the decisions. And what the Justice Alito did for the 6-3 majority is he said, as a practical matter, there's no way to make a challenge. You can't challenge. The statute does say you can't challenge the ultimate decision to say, okay, it's safe to go home. But what the lower courts had accepted was that you could make a procedural challenge, because one of the issues was, had Homeland Security adequately consulted with the State Department on the question of whether it was really safe to go home? And the evidence is quite clear. There was no such real decision making.
0: If it had been safe for them to go home, which I think you can argue pretty easily in Haiti anyway, it's not, especially since our president keeps disparaging Haiti. So he knows very clearly that things aren't good there. So I'm glad you're pointing this out. So the issue wasn't whether it was safe or whether it wasn't safe, or whether we should be nice and extend or not be nice. The issue was, did anybody even bother to check the facts on the ground in these home countries? That was the basis of their lawsuit?
14: Exactly. Presumably the State Department would be the ones to know. So the consultation was supposed to take effect. It's quite clear that at best there was an email saying, oh, no concerns, but really no decision vis-a-vis safety. In fact, the two countries at issue, Syria and Haiti, the State Department tells us, don't travel there.
0: Yes.
14: They're at the highest level of danger for Americans. It's completely unadvised to go to those countries, but apparently it's safe enough to send these people there.
0: Let me just interrupt you and be fair. There are countries where it's not safe for us to be, but it's not necessarily dangerous for the people who belong to that society to be. So that argument, if you made that argument to me, I would say, well, but that's us. That doesn't necessarily prove that people who are from there couldn't be there. But
14: you'd want the consultation with the State Department.
0: You would, yes.
14: State Department should explain, here's why this is okay. You know, it might be dangerous for Americans, but not for the people from this home country. Maybe that's reasonable. I'll accept that. But that consultation didn't take place.
0: Right.
14: But Justice Alito said, it doesn't matter. And then the second claim was that, you know, you alluded to it by the president's remarks about Haiti, and you're going back to the campaign about the
0: idiocy, eating of the pets. Yes. Eat here, have a dog. So, right.
14: So a second claim for the Haitians was that the decision to lift temporary protected status was motivated by racial animus. And Justice Alito waved that away. And Justice Kagan gave us chapter and verse. She quoted the president and the vice president extensively about this to say, look, it can be adjudicated. The question can be adjudicated. Is this a racially motivated decision or not? And it can be decided by the trial judge. But Justice Alito has waved that away. So as a practical matter, all these people in temporary protected status, if the president wants to lift that for any and all of those groups, he can do it. Now, that doesn't mean you're going to be kicked out tomorrow, but your status is going to change like almost instantly from legal to not legal.
0: Yeah, that's really disturbing for lots and lots of reasons. And it's starting to show in data when they poll Republicans, because I think this was an issue actually that Republicans and most Democrats would have agreed on. If you weren't here legally and you were a criminal, we did not want you here. If you were not here legally and a criminal, we wanted you to go away. And then the first thing that got kicked out of that was, all right, we're going to send people away who aren't documented, but, you know, they're not necessarily criminals. And that was the beginning of the fraying of the way. Wait a minute, not so fast. And now all over the place, it's, oh, yeah, you were legal, but presto change-o, now you're not. And so now, even though you came here legally, you were legal with the shooting off of the mouth, you're not legal. And even though you've worked all this time and contributed to your community and possibly kept factories, I know that there are a lot of Haitians working in industries where a lot of white Americans don't want to take jobs, but these are jobs that they're taking. And now all of a sudden, oh, you can't be here anymore. So it's kind of astonishing
15: that the Trump administration feels like this is going to work in their favor, because the people who own the businesses that have employed these temporary protected workers, the home health aides, the meatpacking workers, the entry-level jobs that new immigrants take, they ought to be screaming to their representatives, hey, wait a minute, you know, how will we run our businesses now?
14: And I'm sure they are. I'm sure they are. So maybe there'll be some slowdown with this. But the key is that, I mean, the administration has been given a great big green light, and judges are almost totally now being told just back away from it. So it's going to be up to the administration who they like and they don't like. You know, the flip side of it is that they've got this newfound affection for white South Afrikaners.
0: Oh, yeah.
14: That all of a sudden they are in danger, and we need to bring them in as quickly as possible.
15: That's going to be interesting.
14: Even while we're shutting the door on these others.
15: Yes, we're going to be watching that one for sure. Absolutely. Let's talk a little bit about the closure of Alligator Alcatraz, because even though Governor Ron DeSantis of Florida found that he was within his rights to build it, arguably, the purpose of it was just to scare the bejeepers out of people whose status was unclear, or whose status might change, or whose status was undocumented. And it served its purpose. So much of this, so much of what you're speaking about, it doesn't even have to directly happen. All you need to know is that it could happen. And then the goal of this whole administration is, let's empty out the country of anybody whose skin is a color we don't like. And here we go again.
14: Right. I mean, certainly part of Alligator Alcatraz was certainly to deter. The whole idea of giving it such a nasty name, putting it in a completely absurd place. But the taxpayers of Florida picked up how many hundreds of millions of dollars?
15: A lot.
14: This little show.
15: Yes.
14: And now it's, I don't know, it's $600-700 million, whatever it is, enough to build a ballroom at least. complete waste of Florida taxpayer money.
15: It was very clear that the purpose of it, Kristi Noem, I believe the quote from her, the former Homeland Security Secretary and commercial star, was, if you don't leave, you could end up here. She said as much. So even though it was debatable how efficient it was and how whether or not it would have, well, let me go back up and ask you, did anybody ever make it to the Supreme Court to show whether this was humane conditions or not? Did we ever get a case where somebody in Alligator Alcatraz managed to get to the Supreme Court and say this is cruel and unusual punishment, essentially?
14: Not all the way to the Supreme Court, but there were lower court decisions sort of moving in the direction of saying, let's make sure that there's adequate sanitation and medical care and all that. And of course, there wasn't, but it didn't go all the way to the U.S. Supreme Court. But certainly, I mean, overall, as part of the strategy is to get people to self-deport, right?
15: Yes.
14: To scare them, to whether it's to be frightened of going into one of these facilities, or once you're in one of these terrible facilities, you'll just give up your rights and say, all right, I'll sign the paper.
15: I'll
14: leave the country.
15: Right, and I'll leave.
14: Yeah, and I don't know how successful that's been. Morality aside, and whether it's good policy or not, just in terms of effectiveness on the White House's own terms, I don't know, for example, what is it costing us on a dollar basis to get somebody to self-deport?
15: I will just interject here and say, I don't think the Trump administration cares about taxpayer money. I think he just cares about increasing his family's money. And I would point to the story in the New York Times today where, conveniently, again, for the nth time, his sons are going to clean up on a tungsten mine contract that we just signed with Kazakhstan. And so will Lutnick's kids. So the grift rolls
14: and
15: on.
14: Who better deserves the money, Tori?
15: Yeah, of course.
14: Please.
15: They need it so badly. They're starving.
14: Exactly.
15: Their crypto business is just not enough.
14: Right.
15: It really is weird. It's you look at somebody when you talk about this and you think to yourself, how much do they need? And the answer is, I was talking with the spousal unit about this, it's not about the money. It's not about what they need. It's just a sport for them to see what they can get away with at this point. That is my belief. Let's move to the case in Texas with 100-year sentences, where the case was a group of protesters, some violent, some holding opinions that might have been construed to be violent, although not participating in violence themselves, and some who were present at a scene where violence occurred later. And the thing about sentencing someone who actually apparently participated in real violence and sentencing that person, okay, fair enough, is that then the Trump administration and its minions gets to go on TV and say, these people, and they lump them all into the same basket. You want to talk about how that's playing out, that you could leave the scene of a protest where violence later occurs and still be found somehow criminally responsible? How does that happen?
14: Well, broadly speaking, what they're doing is they're pushing the bounds of conspiracy law, because what you are, what a prosecutor is allowed to do is to say, look, this group of people has engaged in a common illegal enterprise. A lot of this is designed to stop the mafia, mind you, but that's where these statutes came from. But the idea is that you've got a common, the argument is there's a common enterprise, and just because only one person commits a crime doesn't mean that the other people aren't responsible. Now, you have to show that these people were part of the common enterprise, that they knew, generally at least, what was going to happen. And in this case in Texas, and I think also the one in Minnesota, where they've also picked up a bunch of people and claimed that they're all conspiring under Antifa's bandwagon, is exactly this, is this mix of people who are expressing their First Amendment rights, who have no interest in the violent side of this, but somehow they get caught up. And these sentences have been wildly over the top. Yeah, I think at least a 50-year sentence in the case of one of those people. Maybe there were
15: I think somebody got 100 years, the guy who actually was convicted of throwing the incendiary device and shooting at an officer, which I think we can all agree is a bad thing to do. But I'm curious, didn't we see some of this years ago with what was it called? The Anarchist Handbook, where people were trying to blame people who distributed literature on how to make a bomb. Do you remember this?
14: Oh, yes. Well, one of those came up. What I remember is one of those about nuclear weapons, is plans, you know, the plans were published with respect to nuclear weapons, and there was some effort to criminalize that behavior. But there's always this issue of that line between First Amendment activity and you've joined a criminal enterprise. And it does seem as if several of the people, the one in Texas, and I do believe also in Minnesota, the prosecutors are pushing way beyond the legitimate lines, and you add that to these wildly inappropriate sentences. It's just scandalous. But conspiracy law can go pretty far, and as with so many things, we expect people to have good judgment who are wielding power. We don't always get that, but the system depends on that.
15: So now with sentencing of people who may hold views that a lot of us find objectionable, and publish those views and make literature with those views available, but who may not have participated in any kind of violence at all, or who at most may have been peacefully and loudly protesting, they are convicted. They will have to go to jail while they appeal. They get to be out of jail while they appeal. What is the outcome for now for those folks?
14: Well, that would be up to the discretion of the trial judge to allow them to remain out pending appeal. In certainly in nonviolent situations, but commonly, and where there's no risk of flight, commonly you would let the people out pending outcome of the appeal. And I certainly had hoped that would happen here for the people. Again, you know, the ones that we're focused on here who seem to have done little besides leafleting and protesting. But that would be up to the trial judge.
15: And it's Texas. It is Texas, which doesn't bode well. Let's move along to so much here. The reflecting pool. Where are we with you've seen the video of Donald Trump saying you couldn't cut this stuff with a knife. It's so secure. And then we've all seen the video of him saying somebody cut this with a knife. And in the course of the speech, it goes from being a 250-foot cut to a 350-foot cut. Does not is there anybody actually sitting in jail right now for pulling a piece of goop out of the reflecting pool?
14: At least a couple people have been arrested. I mean, the one that's most, the president says six or seven people. The one who certainly was arrested is this fellow who was an Olympian, a guy in his 60s.
15: Yes.
14: Who was riding by his bike and he saw a piece, you know, and he says he saw a piece of the blue stuff from the bottom.
15: Right.
14: Rise up and he stuck his hand in the pool. I mean, as easy as can be. I'm sure you've been at the reflecting
15: pool.
14: I
15: have. You get on a hot day, you just dangle your hand in there in the nice, cool, green algae filled water. And you stick your feet in there. People do it all the time. But now there's a big fence.
14: Sure.
15: And this guy, to recap, if you're just joining us, he's actually in the business of waterproofing canoes. So he wanted to know what the heck they were using, or at least that's his story. So there's that. So somebody's sitting in jail for that.
14: And, of course, there's no video. I mean, that's a place that has 24/7 surveillance, right? Where, you know, it's blocks from the White House. The Washington Monument is at one end. The Lincoln Memorial is at the other end. There's cameras all over the place. If there were people who had gotten into the water and were cutting the stuff that was supposed to be impermeable, of course there would be video of it. And the only video that I've seen is somebody who sure looks like they put their hand in the water and, you know, dangled, splashed around a little bit, and that was it. But now if you do that, I guess there's a fence around it, but prior to that, the National Guard and Park Police, who would warn you sternly not to touch the water.
15: Yes.
14: If there were evidence of that kind of vandalism, we certainly would have seen it. You know, there have been studies, like New York Times did one, and I'm sure others have done this, trying to figure out what actually happened, and it seems like there's perfectly natural explanations.
15: Yes. Anyone who has a fish tank and anyone who's ever bleached their hair with peroxide, I would say those two groups of people are now expert witnesses in court. Moving along, what is on your list of things that we need to be alert to or that have just happened with the couple of minutes we've got left?
14: Well, we certainly want to look ahead to the remainder of the U.S. Supreme Court term. We're going to be getting some big cases tomorrow. There's eight cases left. We will get some of them tomorrow, and then presumably one other day later in the week, we'll get the remainder. So you've got, we're still waiting for birthright citizenship. We're still waiting to see whether mail-in ballots that arrive after the formal election day are going to be counted or not, whether the president can remove people from the Federal Reserve and the Federal Trade Commission and other agencies willy-nilly. All of those cases, we're waiting for all of those. So you want to stay tuned for what happens with the Supreme Court coming up. In the cases, you know, we started with one from last week, which was certainly the most prominent, most important one. But this is the season where the great big cases come out. So presumably we'll have something to talk about next week.
15: I still have this visual in my head of all the Supreme Court justices showing up at their offices with those wheelaboard bags so that the minute those decisions come out, they can just pull out the handle on their little airline roll-on bags and run for it. Because you know, they're going to need to run for it. I know what I wanted to ask you. There was a conversation, and I'm going to have to do this quickly, in the car, about whether the grift would be exempt from prosecution if anybody wants to go after, say, the young Trumps after the senior Trump is out of office. The Todd Blanche thing doesn't protect them from corruption charges, right or wrong?
14: No, all that does is that it purports to draw a line on IRS audits of taxes filed to that date. So if they're engaged in getting contracts that are criminal, et cetera, then that would not be protected. And the immunity decision, as bad as it is, certainly does not protect members of the Trump family, and some of Mr. Trump's activities might be beyond even the scope of that. So, no, we could certainly see prosecutions down the line. And for many of those things, the statute of limitations is good and long. And so some future administration could take up some of that if they wanted to.
15: Good. Well, I hear it's nice in Dubai. So maybe they'll be.
14: Right.
15: Yeah. So off they go then. Thank you, David Levine. I'm always so happy and to talk to you and grateful for your expertise. And we'll talk next week. That is Professor David Levine. He is with the University of California at San Francisco Law School. I'm Turi Reiter. I can't even say my name. Thank you so much, Paul, for all the button pushing. And thank you so much for listening to WCPT. We'll see you next week.
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20: NBC News Radio, I'm Lisa Carton. A senior U.S. official is warning Iran against any further attacks on shipping in the Persian Gulf. Ambassador Mike Waltz on Fox News Sunday.
21: Last few nights, where we'll continue to militarily, if needed, take down their infrastructure that they're trying to use to illegally control an international waterway.
20: Iran launched new attacks on Bahrain and Kuwait overnight. Waltz added that discussions between the two countries are ongoing and that President Trump will always give diplomacy a chance. Former President Joe Biden has some sharp words for his successor. During a speech to Democrats in Maryland last night, Biden noted President Trump's White House ballroom project and putting his name on the Kennedy Center. The former president called Trump a loser for the renovation of the Lincoln Memorial reflecting pool, saying it reflects something even worse than the narcissism and incompetence at the core of this administration. The speech came on the two-year anniversary of Biden's shaky performance during a debate with Trump in 2024. Biden dropped out of the presidential race weeks following that debate. The Northern Plains and Upper Midwest is being targeted by severe storms today. The primary threats are expected to be damaging wind gusts and isolated large hail. Portions of North Dakota and Minnesota could be hit hard as the storms move in. The southeastern U.S. could also be slammed today, including southeast Virginia and eastern North Carolina. This comes after dangerous flash flooding swamped Kentucky on Saturday, which left at least four people dead. The round of 32 in the FIFA World Cup starts today. Only one game is on the schedule today, as South Africa is set to take on Canada in Inglewood, California. Moving into tomorrow, Brazil will take on Japan in Houston, Texas, while Germany and Paraguay will face off in Foxborough, Massachusetts. Monday's action will finish up with a match between the Netherlands and Morocco. 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

a production of the Valley Labor Report, the largest union talk radio and online news outfit in the South, now broadcasting across the Mason-Dixon line in Chicago and in Minneapolis. 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We are run by working people and for working people in the South and all over the country. My name is Jacob Morrison. My co-host is Adam Keller. We appreciate you spending some time with us. If you'd like to leave us a voicemail, the phone number is 844-899-TVLR. That is 844-899-8857. You can also send a text to the same number or leave us a written note at tvlr.fm/contact. First up in the second half of the show are Chicago lunch ladies. Presumably some of them are not ladies, but, you know, Chicago lunch ladies are picketing in Chicago, because they are, the Chicago public schools are not giving them a fair contract. Last week, they picketed the Board of Education meeting, the first Board of Education meeting of the summer, because they've been without a contract for a whole year. These workers are the lowest paid in the Chicago public school system, and they are demanding a contract that raises annual wages to at least, folks, when I read that, I like almost had a stroke, to at least $40,000 a year. That's their big demand, is that in Chicago, Illinois, they have a minimum wage of $40,000 a year. How are they even living in Chicago without $40,000 a year already? That is nuts. They're also calling for fully staffed kitchens and ending the unequal treatment of lunchroom workers. The lunchroom workers will pick

0: the Board of Education meeting. They're demanding $40,000 a year minimum, fully staffed kitchens, and ending unequal treatment. Marion Gutierrez, an 8-year CPS lunchroom attendant at Mitchell Elementary School, said, "I love what I do, especially seeing the children smile every day. But after I pay my rent, I must pray that I have enough for the bus fare. It doesn't feel good knowing that I work hard and still struggle for basic necessities." Lamar Butler, a 7-year CPS cook at Fisk Elementary, said, "We're tired of waiting. The school year may be over, but our bills don't stop in the summer. My coworkers and I are proud to feed Chicago's children, and we're simply asking for the dignity, respect, and fair wages that we deserve." Karen Kent, president of Unite Here Local One, said, "For nearly 12 months, the Board of Education has allowed Chicago's lunch ladies to languish without a fair contract, rely on food pantries, and struggle to make rent on CPS's poverty wages. The Board of Education should not approve any budget that fails to bring lunchroom workers up to the $40,000 per year minimum that other workers inside CPS have attained. It is past time for the board to settle a fair contract that ends the inequality CPS lunchroom workers have faced for far too long." Last month, the press release says lunchroom workers gathered signatures from 27 Chicago City Council members on a letter urging the school's CEO to, quote, "take immediate action to ensure they receive the respect, pay, and working conditions they deserve." In April, workers organized a mass civil disobedience outside CPS headquarters, where dozens of workers and union members and union leaders were arrested, demanding an end to unequal treatment of lunchroom workers. In September of 2025, lunchroom workers released a report about their working conditions and delivered it to the Board of Education. The report showed that 49% of surveyed lunchroom workers struggled to afford necessities, 55% have difficulty paying utility bills, 51% have considered leaving Chicago because of the rising cost of living, and 22% have relied on food pantries. Absolutely crazy story. I couldn't imagine leading a household in Alabama on just $40,000 a year. In Chicago, that would be, just impossible.
1: Does the school system have any rationale for why it's taking so long? Why they are doing this? I mean, I would love to know, like, their explanation. How do they look these folks in the eye?
0: Yeah.
1: It's shameful. But shout out to the workers who are continuing to put pressure on them. I mean, it shouldn't have to be this hard, but credit to them for continuing to fight.
0: Yeah, it's nuts. Absolutely nuts. One more quick union story that I wanted to get to before we bring on our guest. Amazon has been ordered again to bargain with the Teamsters. This one, you know, they'd previously been ordered by an administrative law judge to bargain with the Teamsters in New York. This one now in San Francisco. It's the second bargaining order issued against the company in recent months. I'm reading from On Labor right now. It's a good website. Y'all should check it out, onlabor.org. The first one was issued in April. In the Monday ruling, the NLRB judge found that Amazon violated federal law when it refused to recognize the Teamsters union effort after it obtained majority support from a group of employees at the delivery center in 2024. The NLRB judge's ruling relies on the Biden-era NLRB precedent, CEMEX, Construction Materials Pacific LLC. Under CEMEX, if a union signs up a legitimate majority of workers, the company is required to either recognize and bargain with the labor group or ask the NLRB to hold an election testing its support. According to the NLRB, on Monday, Amazon did neither, and therefore they are ordered to bargain with the union. Amazon is almost certainly going to appeal this to the full National Labor Relations Board, where no doubt they will attempt to get

0: the C-Max ruling overturned. It'll be a big test of Sean O'Brien's sway with the administration. You know, I mean, his whole shtick has been cozying up to Republicans for, you know, some small gains here and there. And so if Trump's NLRB overturns C-Max, undoes these bargaining orders with Amazon and the Teamsters, we're already starting to see this idea crumble that Sean O'Brien is getting anything for his obeisance to the Trump administration. I mean, you look at the Paramount Skydance merger that happened over the Teamsters' objections. And so, you know, when rubber meets the road, so far, the Trump administration has really not done what the Teamsters would want them to do. So this is going to be a big test of that. It could also go to the Supreme Court, depending on how the NLRB rules. And just getting it to a resolution at the NLRB is probably going to take another year. TDU mentioned in a story that in their blog post about it, that this is why the Teamsters are, one, organizing to strike for recognition and build more unions at Amazon outside of the NLRB process, and two, why the Teamsters are pushing the Faster Labor Contracts Act, which again is another test of Sean O'Brien's, his political strategy. It did pass the House to his credit, but so did the PRO Act under the Biden administration. And it's also worth noting that the Faster Labor Contracts Act passed with unanimous support from Democrats and like a dozen Republicans. So, you know, still not much fruit there. It obviously has to pass the Senate before it can be signed by Donald Trump. And it will almost certainly not pass the Senate. It's going to be really interesting to see what happens in a year if the NLRB overturns C-Max, if, you know, Congress adjourns without having passed the Faster Labor Contracts Act. How does Sean O'Brien, you know, how does he justify his political strategy if after the end of these 2 years, it turns up having not created anything for his membership? We'll see. But, good win for the Teamsters at the NLRB right now, and wishing them, you know, I would love to be proven wrong, right? I mean, I'll do a mea culpa if, you know, at the end of 2 years, Sean O'Brien gets the Faster Labor Contracts Act, C-Max is affirmed by the Trump NLRB. You know, I mean, you'd have to give him a little bit of credit for that. That's not going to be my prediction, but we'll see. We will check in, sometime next year. All right, let's play my interviews from Whiting, Indiana, with locked out BP workers.
1: I'm here with Randy Gorney, a process operator at BP here in Whiting, Indiana, speaking in his personal capacity, not on behalf of his employer. He's also an assistant griever for the United Steelworkers Local 7-1, who have now been locked out by their employer for the last nearly 3 months. They were locked out on March 19th. Randy, thank you so much for taking the time to talk to me today.
2: Happy to be here.
1: Can you, for people who are not, you know, process operators or they don't work in a refinery, can you talk a little bit about the job? What does that look like on a day-to-day? You know, you go in, you clock in. What does that look like?
2: So we keep equipment running, we keep production moving, we prepare equipment for maintenance to repair, we make sure that our targets are met on production. That's it in a nutshell.
1: And what do some of the other people that you work with do? Like what happened? Can you talk about what happens in the refinery?
2: In what capacity? I'm sorry.
1: Just generally, like what do the rest of your coworkers do?
2: Okay, certain units they process through distillation. Other areas, like my area, we consider oil movements, and we just take products that are finished and unfinished and move them where they need to go, send them out to customers, make sure that specifications are met, that goes off to the lab, our internal lab, or an external lab. We take samples, send them out, set our maintenance department, we'll take equipment that is not working correctly, lock it out for them, make it safe for them to work. They will do what they need to do in terms of verifying zero energy to confirm safety on the electrical side. We will confirm zero energy on the process side. And depending on what craft it is, they have their own parts. Some replace pumps, some replace piping.
1: You've worked at this refinery for 21 years now. Is that, did you have family that worked in the refinery? Like, what made you want to go into this work?
2: I lived in the area, seen people that worked in the refinery, and they did okay for themselves, and I figured this would be a nice job. And when the job came open, it became available, I put in for it. I have a mechanic background. I was initially planning to go on to be a machinist or pipe fitter, but an operations job became available, and I gave it a shot. They wanted someone who had some mechanical background, so as you're running a refinery, you understand a little bit of why something is broken. Thought it was a good fit, so I went for it, and it worked out.
1: And the, you know, it's been union your whole time that you were there, right?
2: Yes.
1: What's the relationship been like between the union and BP for most of your career?
2: Previous to 2015, it was a fairly tame, comfortable relationship. We would see our contract come up, we'd go to the union, we'd vote on it. They'd say everything looks like it's going to stay kind of status quo, and we'd roll with it, and that was it. 2015 came around. That was a contentious contract. We went out on strike for that. It was roughly three-ish months, I believe, we were out. And after that, it's not been quite as cohesive.
1: Hmm. What changed in 2015?
2: I don't really know. That was, company was asking for us to give up a lot of language that we had on our worker protections. Mm-hmm. And I know a big thing that they wanted was a very long strike notice. Mm-hmm. It was one of the bigger sticking points. Without going back and looking, though,
1: Right.
2: Yeah.
1: Do you recall, like, roughly how long the strike notice that they were wanting was?
2: 120 days.
1: 120 days. You're locked out right now. Did they give you all 120 days notice before they locked you out?
2: No, they did not.
1: Okay, that's interesting. were y'all able to beat back the things that they were asking for in 2015?
2: Some of them, yes.
1: Okay.
2: That was one of them. We did not get a 120-day strike notice. I think that was the right call.
1: Mm-hmm. And so, you know, moving back up to the, well, I guess before we get to the present, you know, you mentioned that the relationship has felt a little bit, you know, you said less cohesive. Can you give people some color to that? Like what are some of the examples that you have in your mind when you think, when it sounds like to me the relationship has been strained?
2: In general, the relationship between management and the union workers is pretty easygoing. If management needed something, come to the workers and just ask, and we would get things done. At the same time, if something happened on the hourly side where we needed something from management, we'd be able to go and work with them on it with little to no pushback, as long as it was a reasonable request on both sides.
1: Right.
2: That's something that has completely changed. There is no leeway on anything.
1: Mm.
2: It's very rigid and less personable.
1: Mm. Do you have anything in mind when you're thinking about that?
2: Like any specific example?
1: Yeah, yeah.
2: Okay.
1: Yeah.
2: So this doesn't really apply in all situations, but I know I've saw this in the past and it no longer happens. If someone was expecting to do something and they got drafted for a shift, but they were able to work it out with a coworker where they could someone could stay over an hour and cover that person's shift, and then they would in turn pay that person back. They would just let their shift supervisor know, and that would be fine. That's no longer allowed. It's contract by the hours, by the book.
1: Right, like if the person who was taking over for you like needed to pick their daughter up from school or something, they could text you and say, hey, you know, Randy, can you stay a little later? I'll be in at 4 instead of 3. That used to be something that you could do, and now you can't. What's the reasoning for that?
2: That would be a management question. I really
1: don't know. Because it really strikes me as not, you know.
2: I don't see any issue with it if everyone could work with it and the supervision is on board with it, that where it doesn't affect any production or any pay.
1: Right.
2: I didn't see the harm in it, but it's something that we no longer do.
1: And so then moving up to today, like I started with, y'all been locked out for 3 months. Can you tell people what the why that happened, what the disagreement has been over?
2: There's so many things. So the latest proposal I looked at, that contract looked absolutely nothing like our current contract. There was not much in terms of verbiage that stayed the same. They wanted to rewrite the contract, which is in itself frightening because there are many things outside of just the basic contract that it affects. We have MOAs, which is a memorandum of agreements, which if we change the language in the contract, then does the MOA even apply? Now they want a 150-day strike notice, not 120. They're pushing for even more than they asked for in 2015. There's verbiage in there that gives management rights to change things at their whim. They are asking a lot of people to, they call them pay freezes, but they're pay cuts.
1: Like when you account for inflation or... Yeah.
2: Yeah. So when inflation is the highest in the country and the company is making a lot of money, they're asking their workers to give up a lot. Sorry, on the spot, those are some just key points.
1: Yeah. So they're requesting wage freezes for how long?
2: Not for all positions, just for some positions.
1: Okay.
2: So the operations specialist field, which is what I would technically fall into, that position is going to be eliminated. And the people who are currently there will be frozen until the highest position operator catches up to that. They came out with a chart on it. I don't have it in front of me.
1: Otherwise,
2: I'd be able to give you more information on that.
1: Yeah. When you said that they could, that one of their proposals was a contract article that would have allowed them to change things at their whim, what sorts of things, and what does that look like? What are they proposing there?
2: So it's worded in two separate sections of the contract proposal. Without it being in front of me, I don't remember the exact wording, but it said if... wording it or paraphrasing it, I remember it being something along the lines of, if anything in this contract prevents us, the company, from doing what they would like to do, they could change it.
1: Wow, that's crazy.
2: Yeah, hold on. Do you mind me to take a second?
1: Sure, yeah. All right, we've called in some reinforcements. We've got a member of the bargaining committee here, Brian Yervig, also a Division 3 representative for USW Local 7-1. Brian, could you describe for folks the contract provision that Randy was talking about?
3: As far as bargaining rights?
1: Yeah.
3: In their proposals, they are proposing that we give up our bargaining rights. Currently, we can bargain the effects of any changes. A lot of their proposals are basically saying that the company can change, modify, discontinue certain things at any time they choose, and they would notify us when they do that or after the fact without having to bargain those effects with us. Basically trying to, in my opinion, lessen the power of the union and implement whatever they want, whenever they want. Currently, with us being able to bargain the effects of things, we can bring up concerns to our members and also the surrounding community. You know, they with us being able to bargain the effects of things, we kind of keep them in check. And basically, they're trying to strip away the power of the union and be able to do whatever they want. And we would, you know, if those terms were accepted, it would severely limit our power of protecting our members.
1: You mentioned, you know, several things that they wanted to change, among them that bargaining provision. You mentioned some wage, some classifications would have wage freezes. Is there anything else that you as a member of the bargaining committee felt was particularly egregious in their last, best, and final?
3: They wanted us to have a 6-year contract, which NOBP. Is a 4-year contract, so in essence that would put us off cycle with the 30,000 other USW oil members.
4: Yeah.
3: Which again takes away our strength in numbers. They also want us to, we currently have a 24-hour strike lockout notice. They want us to have a 150-day strike lockout notice, which, you know, it's, that also takes away power from the union. You know, that is a tool for the union and the company.
1: Right.
3: You know, it's like currently a 24-hour notice. That severely hampers part of our bargaining to give them 150-day strike notice.
1: Yeah, I asked Randy, but just to confirm with a member of the bargaining committee, they did not give you 150-day notice that they were going to lock you out.
3: Right now?
1: Right.
3: Correct, because our current contract is 24-hour notice.
1: Right.
3: So they did, you know, they gave 24-hour notice before they locked us out. They claim that it's for safety reasons, and also the main reason on their end is they, prior to negotiations, they prepare for it, as they should. But they, if they had a 150-day strike and lockout notice, they would not have to start preparing until we gave, either side gave a 150-day lockout notice, which under their proposal, we could not do that until the expiration date of the contract.
1: Right, right. I'm glad you mentioned the NOBP, the National Oil Bargaining Pattern. That's, I think, a pretty important piece of this. Can you explain what that is and how BP reacted to the most recent round of the most recent pattern?
3: So BP says they are not part of NOBP. They had been for I don't know how long, but they had been prior to this. And they say they are no longer part of that, so they do not have to honor that. They say the Marathon was the negotiator for this round of bargaining, and BP said that Marathon does not bargain their contract. Yet they... their proposal agrees to the wages for NOBP. And their current proposal is that we would get the NOBP wage increases for 4 years, and then they're proposing a 6-year agreement, and then whatever comes out of NOBP in the following contract would be honored, is their proposal. It's funny how they don't recognize NOVP, but then they're using bits and pieces of NOVP language in their proposal.
1: And just for folks, the national oil bargaining pattern, that's like the, like kind of all the oil companies and then all the oil workers who are unionized, they're like coming together to set a pattern for the oil industry in the United States. You kind of see similar, like a similar dynamic, you know, with SAG-AFTRA and the, you know, the actors union and the, you know, all of the, movie studios, you know, they all, instead of like the actors union having a contract with, you know, with Marvel and then, with Netflix and then, you know, they all kind of come together and they do one thing. So, similar dynamic there.
3: And like with the NOVP, you know, it's a few main topics, you know, it's wages, it's healthcare, retrogression, things like that. And then at the local level, that's where we, discuss local issues, typically.
1: Right.
3: You know, but this round, like I said, this round of bargaining, BP says they are not part of NOVP, so they don't have to listen. They'll listen to what they agreed to, but they don't have to follow.
1: Randy, what do you think it was about the last best and final offer that made people reject it?
2: There's not one thing. There were so many things. Yeah, the 6-year contract, which is getting us off pattern with all the other refineries. The management's rights, which basically nullifies any effects a union could have within the refinery.
3: They want to change our seniority.
2: Oh, yeah.
3: And also currently, we have the ability to strike over layoffs. Mm-hmm. They want to eliminate our ability to strike over layoffs, and they want to change our seniority language so that currently, if there was a layoff, basically last person hired, first person to leave. Mm-hmm. They want to change it where they can lay off by department or craft line. Mm-hmm. So they could, you know, if they determine that one unit over here is overstaffed, then they could eliminate people from that unit. You know, it could be somebody that has 20 years experience, and you might have 30 people that have been here for less than a year. And part of being, that's one thing about being part of a union, it, a lot of it goes by, is based on seniority. Mm-hmm. And they're trying to take that apart.
2: Also, the elimination of jobs that they had on there.
3: Yes,
2: they will. That was a little bit frightening. Some of those jobs are, in my opinion, safety related, and I would prefer to be performed by a fellow union brother or sister. Yes.
3: And a lot of the jobs that they are proposing to eliminate, they call them non-core craft lines. Mm. That work isn't going away. All they're doing, all they are trying to do is give it to contractors. Mm. That work is not going away. That the positions that they're proposing to eliminate will be here tomorrow. Under their proposal, it'd just be done by contractors instead of people that have dedicated their careers to this company.
1: And the contractors, the owners of those contractors would be getting a cut of it, while the workers would presumably, if it works the way that basically all of these work, the people who would be doing that job tomorrow would be making less money.
3: I would assume so. I would assume that they would be, majority of them would probably be non-union contractors. And that's just a guess. I don't know that for a fact. You know, but.
1: You know, we've seen these things happen before, and we kind of know the trends.
3: Yes.
1: And, you know, you mentioned the seniority, and so some people might be listening to this and they might say, well, you know, what if, why should seniority like be the most important thing? Maybe it's like more efficient or whatever for a company to do, to do hiring and firing some other way. But I have just really never understood why that argument is so powerful to people, because, you know, for people that work for a company, you know, I mean, Randy, you said that you've worked for 21 years. I don't know. How long have you worked?
3: I've been for 11 years.
1: 11 years. You know, I mean, like you have sacrificed for many people the best years of your life to a company, and the idea that for the sake of efficiency they can just kind of throw you on the street the second you become not maximally profitable is grotesque to me. Why, you know, it, like, there's no doubt in my mind that I can work at a faster clip than, you know, many 60-year-olds. Not all, certainly, but many. You know, I'm not 30 yet. I will be soon, but yeah, I can work faster than some. But why does that mean that, you know, in the event of layoffs, they should be fired because I'm, yeah, it's crazy to me. Really grotesque. And that's one of the things that they're, you know, they're trying to do.
3: Right. And it's not all about, you know, if someone could work faster or not. You know, I mean, there's someone that's been here for, like Randy, for 21 years. It's the wealth of knowledge that he has.
1: Right.
3: You know, and, you know, everybody plays a role here, whether it's, you know, grunt work, somebody else in charge running how things should go, being the leader of it. You know, everyone has a different role, and typically, I mean, someone that's been here a while, they have more knowledge. They may or may not, may have seen an event that happened in the past,
1: right,
3: where a newer person who may be faster mm-hmm. has not experienced that and not doesn't have the knowledge of what to do. And so, I mean, they should value your experience and knowledge, because in the oil industry, that is critical when there's a mishap or a process upset. It's the knowledge is what, you know, the process upsets are going to happen.
1: Right.
3: But it's how quickly you can resolve them is right. what's important. How quickly you can resolve it and how safely you can resolve it. And that's where experience comes into play.
1: The lockout is nearing its third month. Randy, can you talk about what that has done, like what that experience has been like for you and your family?
4: As you can imagine, stressful. After 2015, I said never again, and we have a nice little nest egg to move us along and help. Many of us have done that. After 2015, we know that the company is willing to do this to us now. They're willing to not negotiate. They're not willing to help their employees in what I think is a fair way. However, it's really hard to tell your family, there's no income coming in. Mm. Things that we would normally do aren't happening. Birthday parties that we're going to have, those are just going to be small family get-togethers now. Kid in college, he's stressed about it, even though I constantly remind him he doesn't need to be, but it weighs on him. It doesn't just weigh on one member of family. It's the whole family who worries about that. When you see your income cut in way more than half,
1: mm-hmm.
4: and you're depending on savings, not knowing when the end is coming.
1: Right.
4: At some point, the savings run out, and now trying to find a job and on your resume, BP on lockout. How do I get a job? Because they don't want to hire me. Oh, right. As soon as this lockout's over, you're going back probably.
1: Right.
4: And I can't look them in the face and say, no, I'm not going to.
1: Right.
4: Because where we're at, that's the reality of the situation. I don't wish it upon anyone. It's horrible.
1: Brian, what about you?
3: You know, like Randy said, you know, it's going to affect people's savings. Basically, everyone's putting their lives on hold, you know, as far as, you know, doing things, whether it's a vacation or home improvements that they may have had planned. You know, a lot of things get put on hold. People's retirement may be delayed. You know, if somebody's planning to retire in 5 years, well, it may be 6 years now. You know, it affects, like Randy said, it affects your whole family. You know, but the people who work here, they may or may not be the main breadwinner for their family. So, or the only breadwinner for their family. So, I mean, they could be, you know, you're going from the sole breadwinner to nothing, you know, and that's stressful. It weighs on people. But I think majority of us, I mean, we're all in this together and we're helping one another out, whatever ways we can. And we're all going to pull through this. It's probably making us stronger and stronger every day because we're getting closer and closer. We're a community, right? And we got each other's backs. Don't know if BP realizes that or not, but, we're stronger because of this. Hopefully we'll come back to a decent job. Hopefully the refinery is still standing when we return.
4: And the USW is helping us tremendously. I cannot say that that hasn't been the case, because every time we've needed something, the union has been there for us, both the local and national.
1: Can you talk a little bit more about that? How are the people within the plant coming together and helping each other? How is the local and the international supporting the locked out workers?
4: Food banks is one of the things that's, we see we have our own private food bank here where the members have gone out for donations and got the community together. I know no one has been kicked out of their home because of missing payments, because someone somewhere has made sure that people have what they need to survive. I don't think families are starving, but
3: and all the you know, everybody here plays a part, you know, whether it's picketing, some people have found other employment, but we're all on a picket schedule. If someone's working, others will volunteer to work their picket schedule. People, like Randy said, are going out seeking donations. We have an abundance of people reaching out to different organizations, restaurants, and the community support has been overwhelming. And we have some restaurants that deliver food every Monday, every Tuesday for the people picketing, you know, to make sure they have a warm meal, either before their picket schedule or when they return. People make donations for household goods. You know, they donate toilet paper, paper towel, diapers. You know, there's a lot of young families here. There's a lot of families with little children, you know, mouths to feed. And we get Amazon deliveries, people making donations, and they're just being delivered by Amazon at the door on a daily basis. People understand that, you know, we did not choose to not go to work. Mm. We're, you know, BP, British Petroleum, has told us we cannot come back to work.
1: Right.
3: And, you know, they're advertising for jobs to, you know, jobs to fill our positions, offering more than double what we currently make. It's
5: with benefits.
3: With benefits.
1: Wow.
3: It's just a shame.
1: It's a shame. I mean, I think that really illustrates how so much of this is about, at least, you know, in many of these fights, it's not even all about money and the bottom line. It's about power and, like, disciplining people and, you know, telling you basically that you need to, you know, shut up.
3: I think this, I personally believe that this round of negotiations is mainly about management's rights and trying to lessen the power of the union. That's, in my opinion, that's what this is mainly about. Because, sure, there's economics involved, but I think their main goal is management's rights and not having to take the input from the union before they implement something.
1: Because BP is making a lot of money right now.
3: British Petroleum is making a lot of money. What they're making out of Whiting, I have no idea. But their first quarter profits were very high. Don't know what their second quarter profits are going to be. I suspect they're going to be high because of the war in Iran. Mm-hmm. I don't think this is mainly about economics. It's mainly about trying to bust the union.
1: Am I remembering correctly that Governor Braun has been on the picket line with y'all?
3: Yes.
1: That's, I mean, pretty incredible. You don't see that often, even from Democrats who are supposed to be like pro-union. You know, not very many Democrats go on picket lines. So, I mean, that, I think that really speaks to the sort of the clarity of what's going on here.
3: I think Governor Braun understands that this is affecting 800 Hoosier families, not just members, but their families. And also it's affecting others in the community too, because without our paychecks, mm-hmm. you know, this is influencing the economy of others also, beyond our families. And you realize the fact that there a lot of the people that are currently doing our jobs are not Indiana residents. Mm-hmm. You know, they're from Texas, they're from Louisiana.
4: Michigan.
3: They're making money in Indiana and sending it back to their respective states. Right. You know, I'm sure they're spending a little bit of money here, but I would suspect most of their money is going back to their families, and which is in a different state. You know, so this is, you know, that I think Governor Braun understands it. And I appreciate that he came down here and stood with us.
1: Has there been any other notable, like, political or community support that you would want to mention?
4: Frank Mervin's always been out here and supported us.
3: Yes.
1: And is he a congressman from this district?
3: Yes. And there's been many politicians that have come out and been on the picket line or stopped by to see how we're doing. And the community, I mean, we have people drive by the picket locations. They'll drop off hot pizzas at the picket locations in the middle of the night. They'll drop off coffee and donuts in the morning. Just the community support has been fantastic.
1: I will say that when I was on my way here, I passed two of the picket sites, and I was at the red light for maybe 30 seconds, and it really felt like every other car was honking in support of. I mean, it was, I was very happy to see that it's, you know, it really does seem like the community's behind y'all.
4: It's been like that from day one.
3: Yeah. Yeah. A lot of them, you know, I believe a lot of people think that, you know, this is British Petroleum, a foreign owned company is locking out Indiana workers and then bringing in people from other states to work it, and they don't like that. Right. They don't like it. Now, whether British Petroleum cares about what people think, you know, that's something you'd have to ask them.
1: All right. Well, is there anything else y'all would want to say before I head to the picket line?
4: And the lockout.
3: End the lockout and continue or begin negotiating in good faith, and let's come to a fair agreement for both parties and get everybody back to work.
1: Randy, Brian, thank you for your time.
3: Thank you.
1: I am out here on the picket line at the USW Local 7-1 lockout at BP in Whiting, Indiana. Can y'all introduce yourselves?
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6: Mike Basham. Been with BP for 19 years.
1: How long have you been with them?
7: I've been with BP just under 9 months.
1: 9 months. And what do y'all do?
7: I'm a material handler, so I'm over at the Cali storehouse.
6: I'm a operations specialist and also a maintenance coordinator for the oil movement division.
1: What has this lockout been like for you and your families?
6: Grueling. Very grueling. It's not fun. This is my second work stoppage in 11 years. 2015, we were on strike for 100 days before we went back, and this just seems worse. It really does.
1: Why is that?
6: Because we really haven't had any communication. I mean, they just started talking again at the table within the last couple weeks, but it just seems pretty bleak. Like, they're not moving. Company's not wanting to move.
1: Jacob, what about you?
7: I agree with that. This is my first union job, so it's definitely something new for me, and I'm getting used to. I'm just getting used to it, yeah. And the communication's not really the greatest, so that's definitely something. But yeah, it seems like the company doesn't want to move.
1: You know, you mentioned that this was your first union job, so presumably this is also your first work stoppage, your first lockout.
7: Yeah.
1: You know, is there anything that's, or what are the things that are like surprising to you about this dynamic?
7: Surprising. I think we didn't really get like that much of a notice. I mean, we knew that there was like that something could happen, but I think I got a call and then the next day we were out. So that's definitely, that's the most surprising, definitely.
1: Before, y'all were locked out, there was a last, best, and final offer that management, that membership rejected. Can you talk about, you don't have to say how you voted specifically, but can you talk about why the membership, you know, majority of the membership felt like it wasn't good enough?
6: I could say mostly it was the job cuts and the pay cuts. Company keeps saying that they're not going to cut anybody's pay, but what they're doing is they're cutting the maximum amount that we're paid, but they're red circling employees to where you just wouldn't get a raise for like 3 years until that pay caught up to what you're making now, you know. So that was a big no-no for us. And again, just the job cuts, they wouldn't cut a lot of maintenance folks. And then my job as the operations specialist, they want to get rid of that particular job, not necessarily cut people, but just put us back into, you know, for lack of a better term, general population with the operators. And it's just it was a big no vote for me, for sure.
1: Yeah.
7: Yeah, I would agree with that. The red circling, then, yeah, the cutting of jobs, that would be definitely one of the main things.
1: How have you seen the community respond to the lockout?
7: I feel like everybody's willing to help us. We're getting a lot of people honking as they drive by. People are stopping, giving us water, like whatever we need. So I feel like the community is definitely here to help us.
6: Yeah, and we've had at least 3 of the local cities have had put in like local ordinances or whatever. I'm not sure what their actual term is for, but they had their meeting, their town city meeting, and they are basically saying BP needs to get back to the table, get us back to work. So that feels, at least somebody out there is, the politicians wise, are listening to us.
1: Yeah. My understanding is that BP is making like a lot of money. Is that right?
6: Yeah. I don't think the conditions in the Middle East are helping our case right now, because they are making so much money off of the high price of oil and stuff right now. So that's not really helping us.
1: Right. It's not helping you because it's not putting pressure on the company, but it's like even less, you know, of a moral justification for the company, because it's not like the company is losing money and they're like, oh, we have to do this or we're going to go under. They're making money like hand over fist because of what's going on right now. And that's giving them the leverage to try to push y'all to accept even worse as they're getting more.
6: Yes, exactly. And I mean, we all know that this place hasn't been running as they should for this entire time. There may be times that they have, but we all know it's not running the way it could be if we were in there. And eventually, I think inventory levels will start to affect them, you know, as they can't run as fast as they can to keep up on what they're selling and shipping and all that other stuff. So I think eventually that'll come to the table, or hopefully they'll start saying, yeah, we got to get these guys back in.
1: Can you
6: making a lot of money?
1: Yeah. Yeah. What I'm hearing there is that you're hearing rumors or maybe confirmed things. I don't know that the scabs, like there's difficulties with production. Can you, like, what are you hearing?
6: I mean, I don't I just know from experience that, like, from 2015 when we were on strike, they ran at a lot lesser rates than what we normally run at. And back then, we weren't even running on a normal basis as high as we run now when we're at normal rates or at max rates. But, we just know, I mean, we've seen all the flares going off and everything, and that is automatic drop in rates. And as soon as that stuff starts happening, if it's bad enough, and we've seen them going for hours out here. So I know it's, like I said, they may be running at decent rates a lot of times, but I know as a whole, they're not.
1: Yeah.
6: I just know it. They're just not. I'm not too in on the rumor mills, so I don't know exactly what's going on in there, but that's just my feeling in general, is they're just not running like they should be.
1: Is there anything that the public probably doesn't know that you think they should about the company or the lockout?
6: I mean, other than a lot of people have the misconception that we're on strike, and it is a lockout. We did not want to leave. They told us to leave.
1: It's fine.
7: Yeah, that's what I would say, yeah, that it's a lockout and not a strike. So, yeah, we were forced to leave.
1: Is there anything else that y'all would want to say?
6: Not really. Thank you for everyone's support. Hopefully it ends soon with a fair contract.
1: Thank y'all for your time.
0: All right. That's going to be it for us this week, folks. Appreciate everybody tuning in. We'll see you next week.

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1: Hey folks, it's Richard Chu, also known as Bad, the Black Asian Dude. 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Chu's Views is about pragmatic, progressive conversation with a bit of smash mouth talk. 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

0: 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Hey, cousin. Now it's time for the family meeting news.
1: I'm Michelle Peltier. Here's what we're following on the family meeting. Happy Pride, everybody. The Cook County Bureau of Economic Development's Department of Planning and Development today announced the launch of a third phase of the Cook County Down Payment Assistance Program on July 20th, 2026. The Cook County Board of Commissioners approved the funds earlier this year. The approved allocation of $2 million will assist residents in the home buying process. Lenders participating in the program will have access to funding starting July 20th, and more lenders are encouraged to join the program. The third phase of the Cook County Down Payment Assistance Program is built upon the success of a $3 million pilot program that launched in 2024 and assisted in the purchase of nearly 200 homes countywide, and an $8.6 million phase two that assisted with the purchase of over 500 homes countywide. Assistance is provided as a forgivable second loan over a five-year term. Pretty cool. 23-year-old Daniel Creasy, a Metairie native, became the first person in Louisiana and the Gulf South to be functionally cured of sickle cell disease.
2: What?
1: Through gene therapy. He underwent the procedure at Manning Family Children's Hospital in New Orleans, and doctors say the disease is no longer active in his system. Doctors extracted Creasy's stem cells, sent them to a lab to be genetically edited so that they would no longer produce the defective crescent-shaped blood cells that caused the disease, and reintroduced them into his body after chemotherapy cleared his existing bone marrow. The drug alone reportedly cost $2.2 million. Sickle cell disease disproportionately affects Black Americans and is the most common genetic blood disorder in the world. Louisiana has more cases per capita than any other state in the country.
2: That's too much money. They never do it.
1: Well, they did it for one, so at least they know it works,
2: one
1: right?
2: Person, yeah. We'll hide it, man.
1: What did Chris Rock say? The money's in the medicine, not in the cure. Chicago immigration advocates condemned the Supreme Court ruling that removed temporary legal protections for Haitian and Syrians and warned of calamitous repercussions for the city's immigrant communities. Thursday's 6-3 ruling will strip more than 350,000 immigrants of their temporary protected status, a designation created in 1990 by Congress to assist refugees fleeing humanitarian catastrophes in their home nations, granting residency and employment for up to 18 months. The status can often last years, however, for nations with persisting crises. The ruling will impact hundreds of Haitian and Syrian families across Chicago who will lose their protected status. Please visit our webpage, tfmradioshow.com. 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
0: 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In the space shuttle cockpit controlling everything is Curly Top.
1: Yay!
0: That's right. You like him, don't you?
1: I do,
0: yeah, you like Curly Top. Yeah.
1: He's a good egg.
0: Oh, called him an egg. Okay.
1: He's a good egg.
0: Thank you for the news, Michelle.
1: You're welcome.
0: You know, I remember when you did, you struggled with, yeah, I can't do that. I remember you were like that about the news at one point. You're pretty good now, though. It sounds good when I listen to it.
1: I knew there was going to be. Thank you. Appreciate that. Yes, I was really scared in the beginning.
0: Yeah, but now you're good.
1: Well, we would hope so. It's 2.5 years later.
0: Yeah,
1: one would hope gets a little better with time.
0: It's better than that raggedy news they play here normally.
1: I wouldn't say that.
0: That's why we don't play it here. 773-763-9278 is the number. 773-763-9278. Delayed our dear brother, Cohen Wiley to rest yesterday.

0: Alrighty. Fine. Well, I appreciate that. Thank
1: Speaking of Blackity Black, you know, Tony Brown passed away this week. You know Tony Brown?
0: No.
1: Tony Brown's Journal. Ever watched Tony Brown's Journal?
0: Oh, wow.
1: Yeah. Tony was my guy. So with Tony, we talked sometimes. Mm-hmm. We hung out one time when he was here in Chicago. In fact, I took my mother-in-law to meet Tony Brown.
0: Oh, yeah?
1: And we had lunch together. Really, really deep brother. What's funny, though, is he talked about having, he's written a book about the story of Jesus that he said he wanted released upon his demise.
0: I wonder why he wanted to wait until he passed.
1: He didn't want to catch the smoke on people.
0: Why? Is he telling people he's black?
1: Nobody's seen the book.
0: Oh.
1: How would we know? So I'm interested to see if that actually happens. He actually told myself and my mother-in-law that at lunch, that he had that book. So I'm watching for that now. But, you know, if you haven't seen Tony Brown's Journal, it's a stalwart in our community. And Tony Brown is arguably one of the media intellectuals for our community. So if you get a chance, check out Tony Brown. So I've been basking a little bit this week, Michelle.
0: Oh, my.
1: Oh, mine, too. Mine too. It's a little bit of I told you so, but I'm riding a bit of an anecdotal example to be able to assert that. It is what went on in New York this week with the primary elections.
0: Oh.
1: Yeah. Did you see how that went down there?
0: I didn't pay attention.
1: You don't have television, right? I know you don't have television. She doesn't have television, by the way.
0: I have television. I just don't have regular TV.
1: Uh-huh. Okay. Okay.
0: I feel judgment.
1: That's
0: you know
1: right.
0: I feel judgment.
1: Okay. Oh, well, I know too much, so that's there. There's that. So for me, watching what went on in New York is a bit of and I told you so, but also I recognize it's an anecdotal example.
0: Was all of Mondami's people won?
1: I don't think all of them won, but a good number of them won.
0: Yeah.
1: The Democratic Socialist, by the way.
0: Yeah.
1: What really got me excited is probably too aggressive of a word, but got me really plugged in on what was going on was the response from the corporate Democrats. Have you seen these two?
0: I did see something from Hakeem.
1: Hakeem, this crazy hoodie-wearing senator. What's his, the crazy, the guy with the hoodie, the big dude that looks really like a monster.
0: Oh, Fetterman?
1: Fetterman.
0: Oh, he doesn't count. He doesn't count.
1: Yeah, but he looks like a monster, doesn't he?
0: I'm sorry. He's kind of, we shouldn't say it.
1: Yeah. Well, he's another one of the corporatist Democrat, but also the governor.
0: No, he's really not a Democrat.
1: Okay. So that's where I'm headed with this thing. Because
0: Fetterman
1: lied
0: to everybody.
1: A lot of the language that he and like people like Hakeem Jeffries and the governor of Pennsylvania, a lot of the language they used was gang talk.
0: You know Fetterman's history, though, right?
1: We're not talking about Fetterman today.
0: Okay.
1: He walks around in a hoodie and shorts in the winter.
0: Mm-hmm.
1: He's a maniac.
0: It's bigger problems than that.
1: Yeah, he's a maniac. So I'm not, Yeah, say they feel betrayed by him, much the same way they felt betrayed by the senator from West Virginia and the one from Arizona.
0: Mm-hmm.
1: I get all that. That's that gang warfare stuff. But you know, I've heard people say, "Vote blue, no matter who."
0: Yes.
1: Yeah, and these people who won in New York were blue.
0: Mm-hmm.
1: By any stretch or any definition, they were blue. In fact, in New York, you have to declare yourself a Democrat before you can vote in their primary.
0: Mm-hmm.
1: So these were Democratic voters, people who claim to be Democrats, who voted for these people.
0: Mm-hmm.
1: So all of this is considered they're Democrats.
0: Mm-hmm.
1: So to have corporatist Democrats come out against Democratic voters, the vote blue no matter who crew, how do you jive? How do you make that make sense?
0: Well, what both parties are going to end up doing is making everybody stay home. Because if you're vote blue, no matter who, meaning that's where you're going to go. And then you have your own people.

0: talking down to you, saying that you made a mistake, then you're going to be like, I'm just not gonna vote because I know I'm not going to vote on the other side. So what are my other choices? I don't have any.
1: So let me read you some of what they said, okay? Because I took the opportunity to write it down today.
0: Oh, my.
1: Oh, yeah, yeah. Hey, Henry. How you doing? He's got a thing. Okay.
0: Ah, look,
1: he's got
0: the lure. Did you cut your hair?
1: No. It's still down to his shoulders. What are you talking about?
0: Oh, my God. What is happening
1: okay, relax,
0: right
1: Michelle.
0: Now?
1: Okay. Relax, Michelle. Relax.
0: Do you see?
1: Relax, Michelle. It's not a tragedy. You understand? The man wants, he's a grown-ass man.
0: It's beautiful, but I wasn't ready.
1: He's a grown-ass man. He can't cut his hair.
0: Oh, my God. You don't have any idea. Excuse us, people.
1: Excuse you. Don't excuse me. Okay, so let me read you some of what they said this week. This is from Richard Blumenthal, right?
0: I'm sorry.
1: Richard Blumenthal.
0: Okay.
1: This is a quote, right? The effort to nationalize New York is going to fail. What's happening in New York will be really irrelevant by the time the elections in November.
0: Who wants to nationalize New York?
1: That's what he said about what happened in New York. This is Mark Veazey, a Democrat in Texas. No one in the Democratic Socialist of America is trying to win in a red to blue seat or in a tough general election matchup. Progressives are playing checkers while moderates are playing chess.
0: Oh, really?
1: Yeah. This is from a think tank, a centrist Democrat think tank called Third Way.
0: Mm-hmm.
1: Ready? Democrats can change the calculus, losing on key economic and immigration polls with its win in the middle strategy. Trying to push people to the middle. This is your boy. Mr. Hoodie, Mr. Alien Dude, John Fetterman. It's just been the dancing days of the dirtbag left. The kind of people they are trying to run out of office, they are just good, traditional kinds of Democrats you would expect in New York City now. Yep. He also said, you know, some of these candidates are outrageous. You have candidates, I'm reading, so he's skipping around because he's an imbecile. You have candidates, they're abolish ICE, abolish the police, abolish the border, just declaring a war on just regular Democrats. The party is becoming increasingly out of step with the American people.
0: I don't think you should, I don't think Fetterman counts.
1: Okay.
0: I don't think he counts.
1: You keep focusing on Fetterman. I'm talking about
0: that. Isn't that a quote from him?
1: I know,
0: him?
1: But you're focusing on Fetterman. I'm focusing on the message.
0: I'm focusing on what you just said was a quote from him.
1: I hear you, but I quoted others, too. Because there's consistency with the message, right? Like Hakeem Jeffries. We have agreed to strongly disagree. There are 215 members of the House Democratic Caucus, a handful of primaries that go in one direction or the other in a given state or two, aren't going to reshape who we are as House Democrats. That's what Hakeem Jeffries said. What you got to say about that?
0: Can you
1: Does
0: read
1: he count?
0: One, can you read it one more time?
1: Does he count?
0: Read it one more time.
1: Let me know if he counts first. I won't read it if he doesn't count.
0: Does he count about what? He's not Fetterman. There's a reason Fetterman doesn't count. Does not speak for Democrats.
1: Okay, but you said
0: because he's not a Democrat.
1: So you said Fetterman doesn't count. Hakeem counts?
0: He's a Democrat.
1: Okay, cool. So
0: Fetterman is not.
1: Okay,
0: I don't
1: cool.
0: care what he says.
1: I'll read it again for you. We have agreed to strongly disagree. There are 215 members of the House Democratic Caucus, a handful of primaries that go in one direction or the other in a given state or two aren't going to reshape who we are as House Democrats.
0: And he's saying that because the Mandami people won?
1: Yeah, because they're outsiders. Can you get the theme here? They view these Democratic voters who elected Democrats as outsiders.
0: Okay.
1: That's their language. Tell me if I'm interpreting your language wrong.
0: He also had issues with Mandami anyway.
1: Of course, because he's an outsider.
0: Hakeem did.
1: Because he's an outsider.
0: Yes.
1: Even though he's a democratically elected mayor
0: yes.
1: of New York,
0: mm-hmm.
1: a stronghold of the Democrats.
0: Mm-hmm.
1: Who was elected by Democratic voters.
0: Mm-hmm.
1: Richie Torres, also of New York, the DSA, Democratic Socialist, whatever they call themselves, Democratic Socialist Association, whatever they call themselves, has shown itself to be completely out of touch with the practical needs of working class families. Let me read that again. The DSA has shown itself to be completely out of touch with the practical, I'm underlining practical needs of working class families. When you lean into an extreme rhetoric, he characterizes them as having extreme rhetoric and visual theater rather than governing, you lose the trust of everyday Americans who just want their neighborhoods to be safe and their schools to work. This one struck me because of the buzzwords. Let me give you the buzzwords here, right? Buzz phrases. Practical needs of working class families. That's meant to animate people. The Republicans use the same phrase, right? And they're not really advocating for working class families.
0: Who's not?
1: Republicans.
0: Right.
1: Right? But they use the same phrase.
0: Yeah. Well, right? Republicans, yeah.
1: Right?
0: They're good with language.
1: Let's talk about, let me write that down. Let's talk about language in a minute, okay? Shall we? Oh, my God. Thank you for that, Michelle.
0: You're not welcome. Mm-hmm.
1: Look at this. When you lean into extreme rhetoric, he characterized Democratic voters in New York as leaning in to extreme rhetoric. Rhetoric like rent control and balanced budget for the city and expanded child care. Is that what he means by extreme? It's rhetoric.
0: Okay.
1: Extreme rhetoric. Visual theater. Ha, huh, how about that? Rather than governing. And then he says, you, the extreme rhetoric people, lose the trust of everyday Americans. Everyday Americans is the buzz phrase there. Everyday Americans. Does it conjure up something in your mind when you say everyday American? I'm an everyday American. We're all everyday Americans, right? Does it conjure that up for you? But he also uses the term extreme rhetoric and visual theater. Doesn't this feel like visual theater when you use phrases like working class families and everyday Americans? Isn't that visual theater? That's rhetoric. Don't answer that. And then he goes right to the heart of it, right? This is what the white voter really jumps in on, right? They just want to be safe in their neighborhoods. Like they're unsafe now. I got more. You want more?
0: You have at it.
1: I wrote them all down because I was watching these people all week long.
0: Sure you did.
1: I was watching them react to this and I was like, y'all crazy. Y'all crazy.
0: Yeah, but the Republicans are the ones that are just tearing everything up because they're the ones that are in charge. I'm not.
1: Okay. So I'm going to say this and I'll come back to it. Okay. Yes, Republicans are tearing things up, but some of these Democrats drove them there.
0: Oh, what?
1: So, yes, they gave them a ride to the spot. Mm. I'll tell you why. This is from, see if you can guess who this one's from. It's a game show today. Ready? With all due respect to democratic socialism. That's how they start off. With all due respect to democratic socialism, that is not the mainstream of the Democratic Party. It is not what they advocate for. It is not the mainstream of the Democratic Party. We are a capitalist party. Capitalist party. Look that up, y'all. Capitalist party. See what that means. And we believe in a free market. Sounds like Republicans, huh?
0: It sure did.
1: Free market system that has guardrails to ensure fairness. Shifting away from that is a political dead end.
0: Who said that?
1: You want to guess?
0: I don't want to guess.
1: That would be y'all's girl, Nancy Pelosi.
0: Oh. You know what? I'm not going to talk bad about Nancy.
1: Well, listen, you don't have to talk bad about any specific person because I'm not talking necessarily bad about any specific person. I've got bad things to say about specific people. I should correct that.
0: She's on her way out anyway.
1: Well, that's a good thing, apparently. But what I'm talking about is the movement. The movement itself. Now, we've been dealing with these MAGA people for the better part of 10 years. 10 years. You've worked in political campaigns before, right?
0: Since I was 18.
1: You've immersed yourself in some political activity, some political strategy and thought, haven't you, before?
0: Mm-hmm.
1: Do you think it would take you 10 years to get your message together?
0: I think that...
1: That's kind of a yes or no question.
0: It's not really. Because things... The wheels churn slowly. They do.
1: Yeah,
0: because we've been in such a... In the same place for so long... We're now on the cusp of some tremendous change, and change is hard. People resist it because of fear and all kinds of other things. That's what I think.
1: So, with faced with MAGA, you think it would take you 10 years to get your message
0: I think
1: together?
0: Everybody's still jockeying for their position.
1: Do you, Michelle Peltier, think it would take you 10 years?
0: Me personally?
1: Yes.
0: No,
1: okay,
0: because
1: that's
0: if,
1: all I'm
0: because
1: asking.
0: He would not, no, if it was up to me, we wouldn't even be sitting here right now talking about this, well, we're not talking about him right now, but DT, he wouldn't have even.
1: That's my point.
0: That would have happened.
1: So these are the people for whom we've been waiting 10 years, and to my knowledge, they still haven't formed their message.
0: Okay, then you and I and other people need to write them letters to tell them what their message should be.
1: You're missing the point.
0: I don't think so.
1: If are they smart enough? If you can do it, not that you're brilliant. Kinda. You can do it. How come they can't do it? In 10 years, we're still talking about messaging from the Democrats. We're still talking about it. Okay, let's talk about it some more, because I want to see what you guys think is the assessment of what happened in New York. Is this an anecdotal example? Is this a one-off, or is this a movement? The number is 773-763-9278. 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

0: This is Tanisha K. Brooks, teacher for the Great Ann Arbor Public Schools, where Wolverines rule. And welcome back to the family meeting.
1: 773-763-9278. 773-763-9278 is the number. I got a little vibe going here because I got this set I'm doing next week at the Embassy Cigar Lounge. So I got a little neo-soul, cool cigar smoking music thing going on here. That's how that works.
0: Is that what you call it?
1: That's what that is. Isn't that kind of cool? That's kind of cool.
0: It's very cool, yeah.
1: Yeah. Heck yeah. Yeah, we'll go with that. 773-763-9278 is the number. So so they've had a better part of 10 years to get their messaging together. I can't honestly say that I think they've gotten it together yet. It seems to me, and I'm trying to be, I'm seeking to be consistent here. And I have, and I suspect I share some of my permanent interests with you and others like me. Mm-hmm. Yeah. We may not share all the same ones, but we have a lot of common.
0: I think the fundamentals we all share.
1: Absolutely. And even Republicans share some of our permanent interests.
0: I mean, I think it's across the board. It's a human thing.
1: That's exactly right. Mm-hmm. They share the same permanent interests. Yep. And so what these Democratic Socialists, and they love to say it that way, what those candidates who ran on the Democratic ticket in New York were advocating for are some of our permanent interests. And somehow or another, this guy Torres thinks that it was extreme rhetoric. I mean, you know, we're advocating for Medicare for all.
0: Right.
1: Right. And what the Democrats gave us was Obamacare. See, the essential part of the problem here, I'm going to go right to the chase.
0: I mean, you're saying that Obamacare, like it's a bad thing?
1: Okay. It's a compromise, right? It's a compromise. Let me make 2 points to tell you what I'm talking about here. Obamacare, back up. Obamacare was born to a large degree out of the health insurance lobby. And I remember there was a lot of talk about not killing the health insurance industry in this country and the Obamacare being the way to protect the healthcare insurance business. And a move away from single payer, universal healthcare, Medicare for all. Because they wanted to protect the health insurance industry.
0: I don't think that they necessarily want to protect
1: I don't know that either.
0: The compromise had to come some way, otherwise it wasn't going to happen at all, okay, Eric. Well, and so
1: I hear you.
0: You know, either have nothing or make this compromise with the insurance companies, which is what people were going bankrupt, people were dying.
1: So I don't know if they did it because they're protecting the health insurance industry either. But I know, we know how much the health insurance industry paid them, lobbyists paid them. We know that. That's public information. Two, why does it feel like, and I'm being real specific with my words here in terms of what it feels like. Why does it feel like the crazy right goes after their permanent interests in such an aggressive and meaningful and deliberate way, but the people that we vote for don't go after our permanent interests in what feels like an equally aggressive way?
0: I think that the other side can be so aggressive and targeted because they're only concerned about a few people. Our side, we're trying to figure out how to fit and accommodate a large group, a big tent.
1: Tell me then.
0: The Republicans only care about 10 people.
1: Tell me then, would a large group of people be happy with Medicare for all?
0: Yes.
1: Okay. So, I mean, so it's not hard to bring a large group of people into a tent if that large group would be four.
0: If you have to reach a consensus, maybe it is because, yeah, you want Medicare for all, but what is that supposed to look like? Right? You got to take into consideration all other people's opinions. The Republicans don't care about other people's opinions. What they're fighting for, if I can say it again, are for 10 people.
1: What do you mean
0: they don't care that a farmer is losing his farm.
1: I want to talk about them. I want to talk. Let's talk about what Democrats are doing. Let's talk about what Democrats are doing. I know what they're doing. Let's talk about what Democrats are doing. So they have a lot of opinions on Medicare for All?
0: There might be. What I'm saying is they listen to more than one voice.
1: Okay. All right. So what are the voices who are opposed to Medicare for All? Are they Democrats?
0: I don't know. I know who's opposed to Medicare for All are they're on the other side.
1: Do you suppose that there are people who consider we call Democrats who are against Medicare for All?
0: I don't know that there are any.
1: Okay, so why won't they pursue Medicare for All then?
0: Because they're just not working with Democrats. You have to work with the Republicans too. And what the Republicans do is they don't care about anybody else but the 10 people. Do you hear what I'm saying?
1: No,
0: Democrats are trying to.
1: When it comes to garnering votes in the legislative branch, if you have the majority, like they do now, they do what the hell they want to do.
0: Right.
1: Why won't the Democrats, if they're all on board with Medicare for All, why wouldn't they just do Medicare for All?
0: Because they still have to work with the other side.
1: How can Republicans can seem to get things done without our side?
0: Because they don't care about anybody else.
1: But that's what I'm saying. Why do Democrats care about somebody
0: because
1: else?
0: Because we're a big tent and we should care about other
1: why
0: people.
1: Why does that big tent include people who are opposed to Medicare for All?
0: That's part of the big tent.
1: So who in the Democratic Party opposes Medicare for All?
0: You're asking me a question I don't know the answer to.
1: If there's somebody.
0: Do you know the answer to it?
1: I do.
0: Okay.
1: If there are people in the Democratic Party who oppose Medicare for All, are they Democrats?
0: I mean, if they say they are, they are.
1: John Fetterman says he's a Democrat.
0: He's not, but he says he is.
1: No. Hold on a second.
0: I'm saying he's not, but he says he is, so he is.
1: So he's a Democrat.
0: That's how he was voted. That's who voted for him.
1: Okay. So you'll call him a Democrat then?
0: That's what he calls himself.
1: But he is a Democrat.
0: I don't think that he is, but that's what he calls himself.
1: Now, you're not being consistent.
0: I am.
1: Okay, so if there's a Democrat.
0: I'm saying that's what he calls himself. That's not how I see him. But if he says he's a Democrat, then he's a Democrat. But I don't see him that way.
1: If a Democrat is in opposition to Medicare for All, is that person a Democrat?
0: If that person says they're a Democrat, then they're a Democrat, Eric. I don't know what you want
1: John
0: me to
1: Fetterman
0: say.
1: John Fetterman says he's a Democrat.
0: He says he's a Democrat. He's a Democrat, but I don't think he is. Those are two things, two different things. And he might change his mind anyway. Everybody's expecting him to, but that's really not the point.
1: It's not. What it's about for me is money in politics. And you can watch these people, Democrats I'm talking about, comport themselves based on, they comport themselves based on the money they receive. That's germane to all the politics. I get that. What we face here is an elected body that is too often more beholden to the donors than the voters, Democrats included.
0: And I see a sea change. I see it changing.
1: Okay, but
0: on the Democratic side.
1: Who?
0: Well, Tiffany was talking about AOC. We've got.
1: She's an outsider.
0: Not anymore.
1: She certainly is.
0: She started out maybe as being one, but she's not an outsider anymore. She's part of the team now.
1: She's been there a while, but they consider the squad outsiders.
0: Not anymore.
1: They consider them outsiders.
0: Not anymore.
1: We'll let the callers tell you that then. We'll let them tell you that. They're outsiders. The people that got elected in New York, they'll be treated like outsiders. If they come to Congress saying we want Medicare for All, the Democratic Party is going to say no.
0: You know what? But the more of them that get voted in, the it'll change.
1: Yeah, but it won't be nationalized, remember? How can there be more if it won't be nationalized?
0: If what won't be nationalized?
1: They just, one of these clowns said that this the nationalization of the, who said that? It was Blumenthal. The effort to nationalize New York is going to fail. There won't be any more people like them. That's what he said.
0: I heard that, but I.
1: That's what he said, and he's one of them. He's one of the corporate Democrats.
0: Okay, but what I'm saying to you is they can say all that they want to say, but there is a sea change. We're talking about the change them not being happy with the results of the election, right?
1: Shifting away
0: from... So they can be unhappy with the results, but the results are still the results, and those are different people. Those are different thinking Democrats. They're more progressive. There is a change coming.
1: The leader of the Democratic Party, one of the leaders, former leaders, Nancy Pelosi, says that the Democratic Party is a capitalist party. You know what that is?
0: Yes.
1: Right. It's a capitalist party.
0: And I said she's on her way out.
1: Okay. But she is a legitimate longtime leader, a thought leader in this, in the party. It's a capitalist party, and shifting away from that is a political dead end.
0: It's okay. They can say whatever they want to. It's going to change. It is changing. It's a process.
1: I think it's a process much like MAGA. The Republicans, even though they were wrong listen to me now. Listen to, this is just theory, right? Before the orange imbecile came into the scene, they were always wrong on the issues. Always wrong. But when he came there, they resisted him.
0: Wait a minute. Who was always wrong?
1: The Republicans.
0: Oh.
1: They were always wrong. And they resisted him. I wrote down quotes from J.D. Vance. I got J.D. Vance quotes here. Watch this.
0: Oh, my goodness.
1: Oh, right. Here. Watch this. I go back and forth between thinking Trump is a cynical a-hole like Nixon, who wouldn't be that bad, or that he's an American Hitler. That's what... The vice president said about him.
0: Yeah. 4 years ago or something.
1: He also said, I'm a never Trump guy. That's what he said.
0: Yeah.
1: Mr. Trump is unfit for our nation's highest office. That's Vance.
0: Yeah, we know that.
1: So they resisted him. They resisted him when he showed up on the scene.
0: Are you kidding me? And JD's the vice president now.
1: I'm saying.
0: So what's your point?
1: I'm saying, look at the cycle, the growth cycle of change. They endure the Republican.
0: That's
1: Party,
0: growth to you?
1: No. This is what I'm saying. Of change. You're talking about the Democrats are changing. I'm introducing you to an example of a party changing. Republican Party, like I said, was always wrong on the issues, and they resisted MAGA, as evidenced by these quotes. But they eventually fell in line.
0: Eric, they started falling in line 2-3 weeks after he got elected. What are you talking about? It didn't take them years.
1: But initially, they resisted him, much like the Democratic Party has resisted AOC and the squad.
0: But they're not resisting them anymore.
1: They're still trying to resist.
0: No, they're not. AOC's part of the club now. They're all part of it.
1: I don't think you got that right.
0: I don't think you got that right, Michelle. But JD, the resistance of none of their resistance counts. Ted Cruz resisted him. They all resisted him for 5 minutes.
1: Right. But then they fell in line.
0: Right.
1: That's my point.
0: So that's what you want on the Democratic side, to resist and fall in line. Is that what you're saying?
1: That's the cycle that we've seen for political
0: from
1: parties.
0: From them.
1: It happened with the Republican Party. When the Whigs went into non-existence and the Republican Party existed. Remember the Whig Party?
0: I do.
1: Right? We've seen this before, is my point. And
0: why are you beating up on Democrats, though?
1: Because I'm not beating up on Democrats. I'm beating up on corporate Democrats.
0: Okay.
1: The ones who take all the money and act on behalf of the donor class.
0: And I think that they're screaming and shouting so loud because they know that their time is up.
1: That's my point, Michelle.
0: We've seen
1: what happens when a party has to change, and I'm saying that we may be in a cycle. And I'm trying to highlight: is this an anecdotal example of what happened in New York, or is this a change?
0: This is a change.
1: And I don't think they're there yet.
0: See, there you go.
1: I don't think they're there.
0: There you go. You were headed in the right direction, and then you just snatch it all back.
1: I think we're a couple of steps away.
0: Right? Am I right?
1: No, I'm telling you. Yes, you did. I'm telling you that.
0: You walk right up, you get rid, stick your toe in the water, and you turn around and run away.
1: I'm telling you that in observing the cycles, it appears that they're not quite there yet. They haven't, as Fannie Lou Hamer said, they haven't gotten sick and tired of being sick and tired.
0: Okay.
1: They ain't there yet.
0: All righty.
1: They got too many of these guys resisting who have positions in the government of control. Mm-hmm. And they don't get anything done, quite frankly.
0: They're not in power now.
1: Somehow Republicans get stuff done when they're not in power.
0: No, they don't. They just hold stuff up. Don't let anything pass.
1: That's
0: different than getting something
1: Democrats
0: done.
1: Democrats vote for this garbage. They voted for the nominees.
0: Big tent people. But I think that's coming to an end too.
1: 773-763-9278. Stay tuned for more of The Family.

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0: Good afternoon, Chicago. My name is Timothy Hicks, Marine Corvette. Welcome back to the family meeting.
1: 773-763-9278-773-763-9278. I've been telling y'all that this version of the Democratic Party does not work. They're not the ones. They're not meeting the moment. They've had the better part of 10 years to craft a message to deal with MAGA. Still ain't got their message together. This whole vote blue, no matter who, is not true. It's vote blue as long as we like them.
2: Yeah, but the vote, it's, you're talking about the people. The people are voting blue no matter who.
1: Right.
2: Okay, so that's what matters.
1: And they're criticizing Democratic voters.
2: Okay,
1: in
2: but
1: New York.
2: That, we don't care. We're going to still vote blue for no matter who. It's still going to happen, whether they want it to or not. That's the part of the change, right? They're going to have to start listening to those of us who are voting these people in. They don't have a choice.
1: We'll see, won't we?
2: We're seeing it now.
1: I don't, that's what I'm asking. I don't know if that's what we're seeing now or not.
2: I think so.
1: It kind of feels that way.
2: It does to me.
1: But here's my fear, and I'm actually pretty confident in this, that if for some reason they manage to wrangle back control of House and Senate, both are one, they've shown a propensity to sit on their hands.
2: Well, if they win the House and the Senate this next go around, we're just screwed. We might as well kiss our booties goodbye. It's a wrap.
1: No, I'm talking about Dems.
2: Yeah, I know. If we don't win the House or Senate?
1: I'm not a we. I'm asking the Dems. If the Dems win back the House and or Senate, they have a propensity, this core of Democrats, to sit on their hands.
2: Well, first of all, it'll be an election as it won't be the same. It'll be a different group of people, hopefully. And secondly,
1: how many different people will secondly, be there? Do you know?
2: I don't know. We can do some research on it and find out and talk about it next week.
1: You said like you were confident there's going to be a lot of different people.
2: Because I do. They're either going to be newly elected people or incumbents, and the incumbents have to change. They cannot. There's no way you're going to go into the next cycle being exactly the same.
1: This
2: it's not possible.
1: If this computer worked, I could look it up. But I wonder how many of these people in this next election are incumbents. What percentage of the ones running?
2: Let me see.
1: Because it's bad news for me.
2: It's always bad news for you because you're David Downer.
1: You are. It's Jamal Downer.
2: No, it has to be DD.
1: Yeah. Because if it's the same people, they have a propensity to sit on their hands.
2: I don't think that'll happen anymore.
1: But it can't be the majority of people running in the midterms here are new. It can't be that. You can ask one of these AI, what percentage of...
2: I still have to ask the question. And you're going to just go dead air on the audience?
1: I don't care about that.
2: You should care. It's radio. They're listening for a reason.
1: They're looking it up too now.
2: Well, then let them look it up and you talk.
1: I'm doing Gemini, all right?
2: Do, do, do, do, do.
1: What percentage are incumbents?
2: Do,
1: okay.
2: Do, do, do.
1: Well, here's the thing, though. If the majority of them are incumbents, and I'd imagine it is, that means you get the same people back.
2: Okay, but they could have
1: to sit on their hands.
2: But they could have a different mindset, a different attitude. You would think that it would be ridiculous to come in with the same ideas and the same way of doing things that you did before. I don't think that those look, but we're talking about this next election, right? I just don't think it's going to happen. It's not, it can't happen.
1: You mean it feels that way?
2: It feels that way.
1: Right. Okay.
2: What are you basing yours on? You say you feel that way too.
1: Past experience.
2: Okay. But you still feel.
1: Well, I mean, why would some 80-year-old dude in this house decide to change all of a sudden?
2: The 80-year-old dude might not win.
1: the 80-year-old dude who gets reelected, why would he or she decide, dude or gal, decide to change?
2: Because he's 80 and doesn't and getting ready to kick the bucket, and why not do the best I can before I head it out?
1: Nancy Pelosi is 155 years old.
2: I said don't talk to me about Nancy.
1: I just did. She's 155 years old. She didn't change.
2: I don't care, but she was kicking some booty. Come on now. You can't talk about Nancy in that regard.
1: Sure I can. That's she's not taboo.
2: I'm not.
1: Sure I can. Listen, I'm glad they did something, but Obamacare was born out of corporate Democrats. It was born out of a protection.
2: Do you know how long it took them to get that?
1: Absolutely. That's stupid. That's just stupid that it took them that long. That's stupid.
2: Okay, but it took that long.
1: Because it's
2: whether
1: because
2: it's whether
1: stupid.
2: It's stupid or not, because Eric is not doesn't matter.
1: Why do you think it took
2: the
1: that
2: reality?
1: Long? Why do you think it took that long?
2: Because they couldn't. Because the Republicans didn't want people to have health care.
1: Okay, so somehow or another, Republicans can march in with a small majority and get done what they want to get done. But somehow, Democrats, we can't do it without help from the Republicans. Why is that the case?
2: Because, as I said before, Republicans stop progress; they don't move it forward.
1: Okay, so why can't Democrats stop progress?
2: Well, I think they've done a better job this time around.
1: Why can't they stop progress?
2: I think they've done a better job this time around.
1: I'm going to tell you why. Because they're beholden to the corporate dollars they get. They're beholden. What are you worried about?
2: Because they're not. Keep talking.
1: They're beholden to their corporate donors.
2: It won't always be that way.
1: Did you believe that the orange imbecile could get elected again after all he said and did?
2: Look, I didn't think he was going to get elected the first time. So
1: did you believe he could get elected again?
2: No. I didn't think there was a choice.
1: Choice? What do you mean?
2: I thought Kamala was the only option. I didn't see it as a realistic choice.
1: After all he did and said, he got reelected again.
2: Mm-hmm.
1: The way I see that election, even with everything that happened, even with Biden dropping out with 100 days to go and Kamala being a black woman and the racists in this country, all of that, losing to someone like that is a little like the Golden State Warriors losing to my daughter's eighth grade basketball team.
2: But whose fault is that? It's not the elected officials. It's the people's fault.
1: If Golden State loses to an eighth grade girls team, that's Golden State's fault.
2: It's the people's fault. The people who voted and people who didn't vote. That's whose fault it is. It's not the corporate Democrats that you're talking about.
1: So one of the big things that happened in New York is they had tremendous young voter turnout.
2: Yep.
1: They animated and activated young voters.
2: Yep.
1: Democrats have never really been able to do that since Obama. They've never really been able to do that. Because the majority of the country, we know, advocates for the permanent interests that we espouse. We know that. But somehow or another, Democrats can't seem to put together the language to animate and activate all of its voter base. Somehow they can't do that. The biggest number of voters in this country, the biggest segment of the voting population didn't vote. This is faced with having an imbecile who gets up every day and paints himself orange and wraps his hair around his head, who can't talk in complete sentences. And somehow or another, you lose to that. That's Golden State's fault. That's not the eighth grade girl's fault. That's not the crowd and the parents' fault. That's Golden State's fault. In this case, Golden State is the Democrats. They lost that election. I'm going to let y'all chew on that.
2: Yeah. Okay.
1: I'm trying to tell you, man, unless you face it, man, there's no way that you can really deal with this thing in a meaningful way.
2: What do you mean, face it?
1: Because, no, don't talk bad about them. You might say something bad and stuff. No,
2: I don't. Is that what I, that's not what I said. I just don't understand. I don't understand the point.
1: Because we need to primary all of them, if only to force their hands. To make them talk about things we want to talk about. There's no way there should be candidates. A candidate should not be not primary. A Democratic candidate should always be primary. always. Challenge them. Push them. Let them know you're watching. Let them know that this thing is not a certain thing. No matter how you drew your congressional district, it's not certain. You got to advocate for the people, not the corporations. Corporate Democrats got to go. All of them. We know who they are. That's what I'm saying. So y'all can call me now and fuss all you want. Do that all you want. I'm interested to hear. 773-763-9278. Stay tuned for more of The Family Meeting.
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1: Yeah.

0: This is Miss Lady B, La Boricua. Now it's time for the Family Meeting News.
1: Welcome back. I'm Michelle Pelletier, and here's more of what we're following on the Family Meeting. Neighborhood organizers and city officials broke ground Wednesday on a community orchard that will double as the latest flood mitigation project to protect West Side communities. The Garfield Park Community Orchards Project will turn 10 vacant lots along West 5th Avenue between Sacramento and Kedzie Avenues into a space for gardening, recreation, and multi-generational programs. The project, which is being led by local nonprofits Garfield Park Community Council and Neighborspace, will also aim to reduce flooding in the area. The orchard is being planned for two land parcels along West 5th Avenue amounting to 32,000 square feet, according to the city. The parcels will be filled with about 50 fruit trees, berry bushes, and native plants such as service berries and hazelnuts. A play area and an interactive experiences site will allow residents to learn more about nature and gardening. Very nice. Former President Joe Biden called his Oval Office successor a loser, during a gala in Maryland over the weekend, accusing him of obsessing over vanity projects at the White House and Kennedy Center. Biden ticked off a list of initiatives, including DT's construction of what Biden alleged is an arch in his own honor and of hiring his own pool guy to fix the reflecting pool. Whoa, what a loser, the 46th president said. A night full of celebrating culture is underway. Hosted by comedian Drewski, the BET Awards will bring together the biggest names in music and fashion, including Grammy-winning rapper Cardi B and recent Golden Globe winner Teyana Taylor. The award show, held at the Peacock Theater in Los Angeles, airs live tonight at 8 p.m. Eastern. Fans can tune into the ceremony on BET. It will be simulcast on CMT, Logo, MTV, MTV2, Nickelodeon, Paramount, and VH1. 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
4: I don't understand how this big, that boy is big. How can this big old, that boy big. How can that big old boy get all them women's?

0: put you up about six. I better keep it to myself.
1: My name is Minati Jenkins, www.valorem.com. Welcome back to the family meeting.
2: So I'm hopefully I can be excited about this, right? This the Democratic Socialist elections.
3: Oh, you think you can get excited about it?
2: Well, here's the thing. What I see on their list of their platform, or many of their candidates' platforms, are a lot of my permanent interests. And if I'm going to be consistent, which I attempt to do, I vote for whoever advocates for my permanent interest. I don't care what gang you belong to. I want my permanent interests addressed. Of course, I want to make sure that you're a person who can legitimately or will legitimately go after it. We all get duped by candidates, i.e. Fetterman. We get duped by them every once in a while. They advocate for things, and then when they get in the chair, they don't. I get that, too. But if I got a person that's advocating for my permanent interests, that's who I support. I don't care what gang you belong to. I don't care if you're a Republican. Now, the likelihood of them advocating my permanent interests are almost nil.
3: Well, I mean, we've talked about it before. There was a time when people split tickets. I split tickets before when I was much younger. That it's just so polarized now. There's no point.
2: Mm-hmm. Yeah. So there's that. There's that. Let me make sure I got all my notes here. I'm not going to read you any more quotes because you get the point, right?
3: Mm-hmm.
2: Mm-hmm. We know where everybody stood at one point. Mm-hmm. We know where they were. And so I got to wonder if this is a beginning of the cycle of cycling these corporate Democrats out.
3: I would say so.
2: It needs to conclude with elected officials who are going to advocate for Medicare for all, for no more school loans for college. Let's go K through 14. There's a number of things. Look at our website, tfmradioshow.com. We have our permanent interests there. Anybody who advocates for those, that's my man or lady. I'll leave it at that. Let's get my man Doogie in here, shall we?
3: Mm-hmm.
2: Doogie, what's up, man?
3: Hi, Doogie.
4: Good afternoon. Hey, I set my alarm now for your show.
2: All right, get your ass up, man. Get up.
4: You know, I'm glad I can speak on a lighter subject today. I'm trying to figure out where to start at. But I'll tell you that I left the Democratic Party in 2017 when they ganged up on Al Franken because he had a lot of juice. He had a lot of power. And at that period of time, 2017, we still needed him in office.
3: Yeah.
4: And that pissed me the hell off, period.

0: He was the first one. That's what started this. And that's when people start telling you that they're both the same. The Democrats and Republicans, they go up on TV, fight amongst each other, put on a show, this side, that side, red versus blue, Bloods versus Crips. And then they'll go to the lunch hall and sit next to each other. And we could see that with Obama and Trump at the funeral, talking to each other, laughing. That was like a...
1: You mean what, Bush. Was that like the, you mean Obama and Bush.
2: No, it was, it was, no, it was, no, Trump. It was DT.
0: At the funeral.
1: Oh, yeah, that's right. It was the quiet moment. Yeah.
2: It was,
0: yeah.
2: Carter's funeral, right? Is that the one?
0: That right there is like, what the hell is this about? And then I just seen a post the other day about how Obama, Trump would never, confront Obama face to face. I said, confront for what? They were sitting together at a funeral laughing at each other.
2: But you know, I mean, you understand that though, Doogie, right? It was a funeral. And you know, what's he going to do? Like ignore the man? They were seated next to each other.
0: I never will consort with somebody that I deem the enemy, somebody that is against my interest and destroying things that I believe in. Do not stand for the standards that I stand in, and want to destroy this community. Look at how. Oh, anyway,
2: I don't disagree with that, but however, I do think that was a.
1: That was a decorum thing.
2: It was a, yeah. And a I would never, thing, right? I wouldn't be mad at for that.
0: They sit together.
1: I mean,
2: they're given assigned seats. They don't get to choose where they sit.
0: Oh, okay.
1: I have a bigger problem with Obama killing Gaddafi than I do that.
0: Even that. But okay, let's switch back now. So starting off, you played a lot of sound bites, a lot of sound clips. And We have seen on both sides that they can come together. The party can unite, either left or the right, the Democrats or Republicans, they can unite, or they can unite together when they have something that really fits their agenda, they can pass it. But then when it's for the people, they can unite when it's against the people, but it's for their own interests. So what they're doing right now is the Democrats are uniting with a narrative of democratic socialists, right? And they're trying to make socialism as the villain, right? But they're not saying progressive. Why? Because progress is the base word of progressive. And when you say democratic progressive, that means that they're anti-progress. And they can't use that. But this system is so flawed right now. I've been voting since 94, religiously voting since 94. And I really don't see the purpose next time. But actually, let me go back on that. I'll tell you what. I might withhold my vote for certain national elections. I might vote on my local, my city, my county, my state. Because I'm going to tell you what, some of my primary candidates are owned by that blue and white country, that blue and white flag place. And that's the problem also.
1: Well, Doogie, consider this, man. Consider this. And I hear you. And I have a distaste for the candidates that are presented to me more often than not. But I can tell you this. It's better to have somebody in the seat with whom you can argue. These other people, you can't even argue with them.
2: Well, and the reason why we're here now, Doogie, is because people didn't vote. So, I mean, I get kind of burly when people talk about not voting. It's the one thing that can make a difference, but we all have to do it. If you sit home, this is how we get.
0: Can it make a difference? Because New York and New Jersey just screwed up. New York and New Jersey did not primary Hakeem Jeffries and and Cory Booker. They didn't primary them, and they should have.
2: Well, but they got Mondami now.
0: Now they're the default, and they do nothing. They're still the problem. They're still corporate owned. They're still owned by the blue and white flag place. We're not going to get any change. The Democrats.
2: If you don't vote, we won't.
0: I've been saying this for a long time. The Democrats, the DNC, they sabotaged Bernie's campaign twice. Why? Because he's a threat to their status quo. And that's exactly what you're hearing right now, is that the status quo is feeling threatened.

0: by everything that just happened by progressives in New York. I'll leave it there.
1: Thanks, Doogie. Appreciate it, man.
2: Thank you, Doogie.
1: They got a big problem, I think, in my way of thinking. Let's get Paul in here. Hey, Paul, what's up, man?
2: I think you want them to have one. Hi, Paul.
1: I do.
3: Hey, Michelle, let me ask you this. Is anybody who says they're a Christian, are they a Christian?
2: In their minds, they are.
1: See how she answers questions like she's a damn politician.
3: So let's say they don't believe in the Holy Trinity, but they call themselves a Christian. Are they a Christian?
2: I can't determine your definition of Christianity.
3: Okay, if you say they don't believe in the resurrection. At what point do you say no? You're out of the mainstream. That's what I'm saying. Is that at some point you have to be? You can't just say you say you are. Okay, you are.
2: I mean, it's
3: a little tougher because. The point is this: you're for Medicare for all, and your position is that you think most Democrats are, but you also say that we needed Obamacare, and Medicare for all are in policy vector opposite directions.
2: Mm-hmm. Mm-hmm.
3: Why?
2: Mm-hmm.
3: Because Obamacare is the single largest transfer of public tax dollars into private hands.
2: Okay.
3: It's the largest ever.
2: Okay. We didn't have anything before.
3: But that means Medicare for all is nobody makes money. But I think what Eric is trying to observe here is that Democrats, we want everybody to have health care. But the Democratic Party right now still wants a middleman who can make money. Because Medicare for All is nonprofit. Nobody makes any money.
2: I don't.
3: And that's the main problem. Why healthcare is so expensive is because we got to have middlemen skimming off the top.
2: Well, remember, Nobody Paul, we didn't always have it. We didn't government. Always have middlemen. We didn't. It wasn't always like this. It wasn't. The medical industry wasn't for profit. It hasn't always been for profit.
1: Companies.
2: Right. Which became a reality because they wanted a middleman so that we could make it a for-profit entity instead of a non-profit one.
1: Well, the insurance industry has always been for profit,
3: right? And
2: it wasn't always.
3: Insurance companies after the Civil War didn't want anything to do with health insurance. They thought nobody would want it. They'd only get sick people. It wouldn't be worth it. It wasn't until up until 1929 and through 1954 is that we started writing the laws so that insurance companies would make money. And I'll tell you, here's some Democrats. Or at least formerly Democrats who are not in favor, don't want Medicare for all, labor unions. You know why? Because of the 1949 Supreme Court decision is the NLRB versus Inland Steel when the court ruled that, labor unions can negotiate health insurance as a bargaining chip. And then in 1954, when the IRS no longer benefits like health insurance. This is entrenched. And by the way, you can read this in a great book written by a native Chicagoan, Ezekiel Emanuel. It's called Reinventing the American Healthcare System. It came out in 2014. I read it three or four times. It's because it was so, first of all, it was great, and I didn't know any of this. And he was in on the Obamacare, designing it. Okay, but the thing is that I think what's going on here is that we think because we as Democratic voters are really want how King Jeffrey said, Montani is not going to drag the entire Democratic Party off to the too far off to the left. Like, wait a minute. One guy, the mayor of New York, that dragged the whole damn party too far off to the left? You know what? For the last 25 years, probably since Clinton was elected, the Republicans have been talking about how they are going to get the most conservative candidate out for any office that could possibly get elected. And if one of them that doesn't get elected, they say he wasn't conservative enough. He wasn't conservative enough. Yet the Democrats are afraid that, he's going to be too far to the left. So we want to stay in the middle. I was just saying to Edwin Eisenstadt yesterday, listen, and yet no more let's make a deal Democrats. That's how we feel as voters, but that's not where they are. That's not where the party is. Let's make a deal Democrats. That's who they still are. And that's why Hakeem Jeffries is still around, and that's why Chuck Schumer is still around. I don't want to hear, let me tell you, do you want to hear any Democrats say, I want to work with my colleagues on the other side of the aisle? I don't want to hear anybody who says that. I won't vote for them. Because do you ever hear a Republican say that? No way. They're never going to say I'm working with Democrats.
1: No, that's not true. It's rare. It's rare, but yeah. But it's not true. They okay. I've seen some say that before. They say that, and they don't really mean it.
3: No. But Democrats do mean it. They do mean it because they want to make it. Let's make a deal with Democrats. Last year, when the bill passed, Lisa Murkowski said that she would vote for it. A Republican senator from Alaska said she would vote for it if the massive cuts to Medicaid did not affect Alaska. And she got her deal. Apparently. Okay, well, but when Obamacare was going through the Senate, Democratic Senator Ben Nelson from Nebraska said he would only vote for it if the Medicaid expansions that were required for the state, if the federal government would pay Nebraska's share. It's like, okay. And then what actually came of it was the Supreme Court ruled that requiring the states to expand Medicaid was unconstitutional, was going too far. So they cut that. So it never made, for Ben Nelson, it didn't make it. He said, no, I'm only going to vote for it if my state gets a deal. I mean, it's the same crap. And it's just, they are let's make a deal Democrats. And I don't know. Listen, my sentiments, Michelle, are the same as yours. Look, for me, it's kick their ass. Kick the other side's ass. That's what you do. On the football field, that's what you do in the courtroom, and that's what you do in politics. But I'm afraid that we are going to be richly disappointed that when we do take back the reins, some powers, some levers of power, that we're going to see our team playing play not to lose, sit on the football, right? Play not to, okay, three and out, play not to lose, sit on the football, three and out kind of football.
1: Four corners basketball.
3: Play not to lose, sit on the ball, three and out football, yeah. Is what we're going to say.
1: Yeah.
3: And so it's like, well, Democrats, we don't have Medicare for all, not because Democrats have to work with Republicans. It's because Democrats still want a middleman who makes money. And that was the big argument when Mitch McConnell, when they were arguing on the Sunday shows, is if I can't make money, I said, I don't see if the federal government's going to be in the health care business. I don't see why anybody can't make any money. I don't see what part of that is. No, he was complaining that if nobody can make any money at it, what's the point of it? And so the compromise was, yeah, we're going to turn it over to the insurance companies. And for one thing, Obamacare is still pretty expensive. And the insurance companies are making money hand over fist. Okay.
1: Yep.
3: Yeah,
1: yep.
3: You can buy, you can get on the exchange, but now that the subsidies were canceled, and also that the Republicans have been trying to run it out of business by Marco Rubio, number one, and the 2015 poison pill that he added to the omnibus bill was that we aren't going to fund the high risk corridors that made it hard for, you know, insurance companies to take sick people who are already sick. You can't have everybody. And the only way to lower the cost of health insurance is if we're all in on it, because that's the way the
1: actuaries. That's how you make the actuarial tables work. That's exactly how you make the actuarial tables work. Exactly. Yes. Paul, thanks, man. We got to take a break, man.
2: Thank you, Paul.
3: Okay.
1: Take care. I hope they're gone. I just looked it up. 93% of the candidates for Democrats are for the Senate are Democrats, are incumbents. Almost 85% in the House. They're all coming back. Same clowns. Yeah.
2: Might be the same people, but they might have a different attitude.
1: Oh, yeah, let's hope so now, Shannon. Yes, yes.
2: Well, what would you rather do? Just sit here and complain about it and have no change?
1: Get rid of them.
2: What if they come back, Eric?
1: We get rid of them.
2: What if they come back, though? You just going to sit here every weekend and yell at them about it?
1: Absolutely.
2: Okay.
1: Absolutely.
2: Okay.
1: 773-763-9278. Stay tuned for more of The Family.

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0: This is Lisa Lenore, writer, editor, and educator. Welcome back to the family meeting.
1: 773-763-9278. 773-763-9278 is the number. He's going to help me out here, right? Let's get,
2: George. Line three.
1: Okay, George. Hey, George, what's up, man?
2: Hi, George.
3: Yeah, hello, family meeting. thanks for allowing me to...
1: That's Mr. Meeting. Here. Call me Mr. Meeting.
3: with that Democratic Party taking 10 years to respond to the right-wing, now fascist party, should have taken 10 years, should have taken 10 minutes. You know, WCPT used to have Norman Goldman on his show.
2: Love that show.
3: And he would say, if the right wing goes low, the left wing's got to go low too. Simple as that. You know, that. Now, I am not a political analyst, but I listen to WLS, WCPT. I listen to 560 AM, The Answer, for the differences in what they're saying about the same subject. So I can tell the difference. And so it's not hard to make the distinction between what's going on between the left wing and the right wing. The right wing is just simply rotten to the core. Now, what gets me? I'm going to give you a few examples of how to go low. When the Orange Menace pushed through his first humongous tax break in 2017, and I wasn't hearing much from the Democrats at all, period, nothing. And I'm thinking, here, just ask me. I'll tell you what to do. All the left-wing politicians go to Capitol Hill, just go in there, middle of the night, they had to, get in there, and then lock the goddamn doors. Put chains on them. Secure them.
2: George.
3: And you know what?
2: George. You know what? No cursing, George.
3: Okay. All right. Heaven help us. And then you only open up the doors for the pizza and beer delivery. That's one example. Now, when the Orange Menace started stalking Hillary Clinton during that 2016 debate, where is Hillary's lawyer experience, Secretary of State, and all that? Where's her womanly instinct? What she should have done? Hey, creep. Get out of here before I hit you with my purse or stab you in the eye with my pen. Where's the outrage?
1: You can't do that, man.
2: You expected Hillary to do that at a debate?
1: She's not that kind of person, man. Listen, I'm with you, man. I hope my daughter would do something like that.
2: I mean, let's blame Hillary for the bad behavior of the,
1: Well, listen, I hope my daughter would have done the same thing, but I don't think Hillary Clinton's built like that.
3: Okay.
2: I don't know that she's not, though.
1: Vice
3: President Kamala Harris.
2: You didn't
3: Kamala
2: see her
3: Harris.
2: In some of her hearings.
1: She supports the terrorists. Are you kidding? She supports terrorists in Israel.
3: And look what Trump is supporting. He's supported by Bibi and by Putin. Okay, so when what's-his-face came out with that stupid comment about they're eating the dogs and cats. So, Ms. Harris, being a practiced and experienced attorney, she should have said right away, hey, buddy, if so much as one person in Springfield, Ohio, has a hair on their head ruffled out of place by one of your right-wing goons, I'm going to sue your, I'm going to sue you. And... You know, I mean, stuff like that. You're Doug, Kamala's husband. When Trump was cussing out Kamala Harris, calling her this, that, and the other thing, we all heard it. Why didn't Doug step up, get out of there, get out of the line, step up into a Trump space and say, hey.
1: Well, listen, man, take it easy on Doug now, because there was somebody that rolled up on stage on Kamala, and he was the first one on the stage to knock somebody out.
2: Yes, he was.
1: I think presented with the opportunity, Doug is good. I think he's good. And listen, listen, George, we got to move on. But I hear you, man.
3: Okay.
1: I hear you. I think the theme is they're not meeting the moment. They're not fighting the fight that we think they should fight. I'm with you there.
3: It's taking too long for them. Yes.
1: Yeah.
3: Exactly.
1: Yeah.
3: Mundo. Okay.
1: George, thanks, man.
3: Family meeting. Thank you.
1: You bet.
2: Thanks, have George.
1: Okay. That's Mr. Meeting. Okay. Mr. Meeting.
2: Alvin. Yeah. On line four.
1: Okay. Hey, Alvin. What's up, man?
2: Hi, Alvin.
4: How's it going?
1: Good, man. We got a lot of calls, man. So come on, get it in for me.
4: Okay. Hey, the big thing for me is they need to take money out of politics.
1: Yep.
4: Money out of top politics. What is going on here? Ah.
2: Are you having some problems?
1: Alvin, joke ass Alvin's drinking again.
4: Hey, but yeah, take the money out of politics and don't let any more millionaires run because they obviously don't know what's going on. They, you know, they haven't.
1: How do you do that, though? How do you not let millionaires run? How do you do
4: Because they're screwing it all up.
1: Yeah, but how do you do that? How do you not let millionaires run?
2: They can let them run. They just can't use their own money to fund their campaigns.
4: That, and don't let the dark money in. Take all that out.
1: Well, so one of your permanent interests is to get the Democrats, if they get back in charge, to take the money out, right?
4: You know what? There's this young lady that's, what is this, National Black Action Convention. She's, dang. If I had time, I could, well... She looks like Angela Davis, a young Angela Davis. But she's starting this National Black Action Convention. So, and asking for volunteers.
1: So, well, I'm black. I'm black. Yeah. I can get out.
4: You sound black.
1: Yeah, thank you.
2: Oh, you sound black. Okay.
4: Hey.
1: Yeah.
4: All right, once, man. I get all the information, I'll send it to you guys.
1: Okay. Thanks, Alvin. Go back to drinking, man. All right.
2: Thank you, Alvin.
1: All right.
4: I'm actually working now, so now.
1: Hey, drinking and working. How about that?
4: No. That'll be later.
1: All right, man. All right.
4: Yeah,
1: we'll
4: have a good one. Enjoy the show.
1: Thanks, man.
2: Thank you.
1: See ya.
4: Bye-bye.
1: Drunk ass Alvin, my man. Kinesia, what's up, girl?
5: Hey, long time no hear.
1: I know. We've been locked up. What happened?
2: Yeah,
1: they locked
2: you
1: up?
2: Where
1: you
2: been, girl?
5: It's crop picking time for marijuana, so I've been busy.
2: Okay.
1: Wait a minute.
2: I'm talking about.
1: That's what they got black folks in Colorado doing now? Working in the fields picking weed?
2: It's her own field.
5: Yes, of course.
1: Okay.
2: It's her own field.
5: It's very profitable. Hey, listen, Eric, the Democrats are not good at thinking outside the box to get things done. And they're not accustomed to street thoughts like the Republicans. The Republicans are thugs in suits, really. They all come from some kind of sordid background, or they have affiliations with sordid. You know, Trump is a Gemini, I'm sorry to say.
2: Mm.
5: He's sick as hell. You know, I'm a Gemini. You know, and he obviously needs therapy. His two sides ain't reconciled at all. And, you know, I just think that the Democrats are too organized in being organized, which ties you up if you can't think outside the box for issues. For example, everything that Trump has done, the Democrats ought to use the same Project 2025 playbook and turn it around to correct, enhance, and create.
1: Where do you think that book is? Where do you think that is right now?
5: It's probably if the Democrats aren't working on it, then I might as well get Alzheimer's and move on. You know, because that's exactly what they need to do. And then also, Eric, don't be afraid for them to come out and name names. Don't be calling people your colleagues. I want the name of the person that's holding up the votes. You know, stop running cover for folks with bad behavior. And I think Modami and them, the reason they are so popular is because they're speaking truth to power by naming names and by naming the conditions. It doesn't matter too much if they have a struggle to get stuff done, like they did the put a cap on the rent increase out there. You know, they're going to have to fight through it. you know, and they don't have an answer right off the top, but they're fighting through it, which gives people, you know, hope as well. The time of trying to cover your butt is over. Mm-hmm. You know, they got to start exposing, you know, the gang, period.
1: I like the fact that they don't respond to or shy away from people referring to them as democratic socialists.
2: Right.
1: They're loud and proud. You call me that if you want. That's what I am.
5: Exactly, because our fire departments are social. You know, the rich, they get social stuff. All the banks that went crazy when Bush was in office and screwed up everybody, they got bailed out. Every bailout, they ought to be telling folks all the time that every bailout that the taxpayers do is called socialism.
1: Mm-hmm. Yep, that's exactly right. Girl, don't be a stranger. Go back and pick in some weed, all right?
5: I sure will. Okay.
2: Thank you for calling.
1: Take care.
5: Okay, bye-bye.
2: Bye.
1: Let's get Henry calling from Peoria here. Henry, what's up, man?
6: Hey, how y'all doing, family?
1: Hey, man, my man, go Scott
2: Henry.
1: The revolution not be televised.
6: No, it won't.
1: Mandate my ass.
6: Alvin was right. Huh?
1: He said, mandate my ass. You know
6: that's right. That's another one.
1: That's right.
6: Yeah, but Alvin was right. You know, it's not going to work for the people of this country if money is in the politics. You know, first time I did some reflecting, and I came upon an instance of karma that I'd like to share with you guys. Back in 2016, when Hillary was running in the Democratic election to see who would run against Trump, she won. And it was based on, she beat Bernie Sanders based on super delegates, something I had never heard of prior to that time. Then when she ran against Trump, she beat him with the popular vote, but he won based on electoral college vote. And that seemed to be proper karma for her.
1: Mm.
6: Now,
1: wow, good point.
6: As far as the Democrats and the Republicans, they're both wings on the same bird. You hear all this talk about the Democrats are communists and socialists and they're going too far left. What about how far right these supremacists have gone with this government? It's extremely far right. And anybody that listens to somebody saying that Mondani is extremely far left is stupid.
1: Right. I agree. He's right in the middle as far as I'm concerned.
6: Right.
1: Right in the sweet spot.
6: The moderate.
1: Yeah, right in the sweet spot. Yeah.
6: Yeah.
1: Yeah.
6: And
1: okay.
6: Then you got these, the control of the Democrat Party, which is shameful to me. They're accepting crumbs from the same people that pay the Republican Party. Accepting crumbs. And these crumbs will allow them, they don't really have a problem with the Republicans being in power because they're still getting their crumbs. And therefore, their disaffection from the wants of the people.
1: Yeah.
6: That's all I wanted to say.
1: And thanks, man. We appreciate
2: you,
1: man.
2: Thank you, Henry.
1: Take care.
6: Yo. Bye-bye.
1: Let's get their, Al, Franklin Park. Hey, Al. What's up, man?
2: Hi, Al.
7: Good afternoon. Good to talk to you.
1: Likewise.
7: I have a couple of points here. Number one, you know, this is all about numbers. And in the primaries right now, we are getting more progressive candidates in there. And then when it comes to the general election, that's when we have to say blue no matter who. And our problem has been is we have not had enough Democrats in there because a couple of turncoats cause us a problem. And then my second point is that, boy, Mondami is good.
1: Yeah.
7: He gets a game, and it is a game. And, you know, we made comments like Obama shouldn't have talked to Trump. Look at how Mondami handled Trump.
1: Mm-hmm.
7: He's a friend with him right now. And Mondami understands how to get the attention economy. And we as Democrats have to figure out how to do that. But we're up against a monster, you know, right now. On the other side, they throw millions of dollars around like nothing to whoever is going to go their way in media. And yeah. That's my major point. And let me throw one more in there. And one thing I learned when I was at Networks Nation is an overlay party. And like the Working Family Party, the Progressive Parties, these are overlay parties. So they will usually caucus and work with the Democrats. So it's good. Whereas when we had the Green Party in there, that was not an overlay party. And we saw what happened to that party, like in the 2016 election, when the head of it was sitting down with Putin. So it's just all so interesting and also complicated, and so much we got to do. And it's all about numbers and data and understanding what's going on.
1: Yeah. Well, I think it's also about activating your base. And I don't think the Democrats do a good job of activating their base. They damn sure don't pay attention to their core constituency, which is the Black community.
7: Mm-hmm.
1: Yeah, that's enough for me.
7: But we need to pay more attention to it. But we're up against a monster telling, in 2020, we won because they did such a bad job with COVID.
1: Yeah.
7: We're probably going to and then they changed the rhetoric, changed the story, made the Democrats all bad, and it wasn't the case.
1: Yeah.
7: So it's just owning the attention economy.
1: Yeah. Al, I appreciate it, man. Thanks for the call.
2: Thank you, Al.
7: Yeah. Yeah.
1: Take
7: sure.
1: care, man.
7: Yeah. Bye, Mike. Yeah.
1: Yeah, I can tell by the amount of money they don't spend with Black folks. They don't really care about Black folks that much.
2: Well, Republicans apparently spend a lot of money on Black folks in elections, but they don't care about Black people either.
1: They actually hire more Black consultants.
2: And they legislate to harm us.
1: They actually hire more Black consultants, yeah.
2: Okay, but they legislate to harm us.
1: That's right. I'm using spending money on Black media as a basis. They spend very little on Black media.
2: Okay.
1: They take the Black vote for granted, for sure.
2: And what am I saying? That the Republicans,
1: this is not a game show.
2: You say the Republicans spend more money in Black media, and what am I saying?
1: No, they don't spend more money in Black media.
2: That's not what you said?
1: No, they don't. I'm saying that the Democrats don't spend much money in Black media.
2: Okay.
1: When they should.
2: I heard that part. Yes, but I thought, didn't you say that the Republicans did spend more money?
1: They hire more Black consultants.
2: Okay. And so my point is, but they legislate to harm us.
1: Absolutely.
2: So what difference does it make that they do that?
1: I'm saying that the Democrats should outspend Republicans with Black people.
2: You're absolutely right about that.
1: That's what I'm saying.
2: Okay.
1: Okay. Yeah. All right, y'all. Sam's next. Stay tuned for more of The Family Meeting.

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0: 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We are back to the family meeting.
1: Yeah, y'all. So, what's our takeaway today, Michelle?
2: I don't know.
1: What are you tying your shoes? What are you doing?
2: I don't know what our takeaway is. Our takeaway, I don't know. I don't feel as pessimistic about the future as you do. I can't live in that lane.
1: Here's the thing, though, and I'm, this is not a game or anything, but I can't lose in this instance. Either I'm right and the Democrats are piebacks, or they show me they're different. I'm happy for you to tell me, yeah, I told you. I'm happy for that. I win for that, too. But it doesn't seem like they're the kind of people to do that. They don't strike me as a collective body, not one individual, but as a collective body, to be the kind of people that move in a dramatic way. The kind of way we need to offset what we see going on right now, which starts with holding these evil people accountable. And none of us can say with certainty that they will.
2: We don't know that they won't either.
1: Yeah, but that's a problem. The fact that we don't know that they won't. The fact that we don't know. Like, if it was in reverse, you know the Republicans would hold them accountable. They would have hearings and everything.
2: Okay.
1: But you don't know if Democrats will. And that by itself.
2: We'll see.
1: You don't know that they won't is a problem.
2: Okay.
1: Let's get Sam. He wants to call about
2: Hi, Sam.
1: Seats. Hey, Sam.
3: Hey, first-time caller, long-time listener.
1: My man, how you doing, man?
3: I'm doing well. So I wanted to call in because I live in the 13th District here in New York.
1: Mm-hmm. So tell me.
3: Where Daria Lee's the one.
1: Define the 13th District for us so we know where it is.
3: Okay, so the 13th District, that's in northern Manhattan. So I live in an area called Inwood.
1: Inwood.
3: So
1: okay.
3: So the district is Inwood, Washington Heights.
1: Washington Heights is Harlem. Washington Heights is still Harlem.
3: Okay, all right. I'm not going to bicker with you about that.
1: They tried to change the name of Harlem to Washington Heights. See?
3: But that's the area, you know, that Adriana Espaillat was the representative for, I think, two or three terms. And before him was Charlie Rangel. Before Charlie Rangel was Adam Clayton Powell Jr.
1: Right.
2: Okay.
3: So, anyway, point being is, I voted for Daria Lee. I'm happy that she won. They need Adriana Espaillat. He ramped up the negative attacks against her in the days leading up to the election. And I think, because, you know, there were two other important congressional races, NY-12, which is where Brad Lander won, who is a Mamdani-backed candidate, and then Clara Valdez won in Queens. I think that's the 7th district. She was Mamdani-backed candidate. So all three candidates that he supported won. But I think the Daria Lee election, that was, people were paying close attention to that. And, you know, she ended up winning.
1: Mm-hmm. That's good. Now, so you don't sound like you're from New York.
3: No, I'm from Pennsylvania.
1: Okay, there you go.
3: And that's why, no, the other thing I want to say too is, you mentioned Fetterman earlier. I've lived in New York since the mid-90s. Before that, I lived in Philly for a long time. So, but I think one of you mentioned John Fetterman earlier.
2: Yeah.
3: So let me just tell you about Fetterman. My family and friends back home, they feel like he's that uncle, that cranky uncle who they're just waiting for his time to pass. Like, they're tolerating him right now, but I think when he's up for election, I think there probably will be somebody who will take him on that is going to take him out. Because from what my friends and family say back home, they're tired of him.
2: Yeah, unless he switches parties, he's not going to win as a Democrat, I don't think.
1: He was lieutenant governor, too, at Pennsylvania, wasn't he?
2: He was mayor, some little town, and yeah.
1: That dude is weird, man.
3: Yeah, I think, he's from a small town called Braddock.
2: That's where he was mayor, too, yeah?
1: Was he mayor there?
3: Exactly,
1: yeah. Okay. And,
3: I think so. And, you know, and I know you've got a lot of calls coming in, but I don't
1: know.
3: No.
1: You're it, bro. You're the last one.
3: So real quick about Fetterman, and we can get back to Daria Lee if you want, but Fetterman, I remember, you know, people, the news, they didn't talk about that incident where he shot I think it was a young black man. There was an incident with a young black man that he fired upon.
2: He chased him down the street with a shotgun.
3: Right.
2: And never.
3: Right.
2: And
3: right,
2: never.
3: Right.
2: And the kid didn't do anything. And he never apologized
3: exactly.
2: for it. If you ask him a question about it, he will talk about something else. He doesn't deny that it
3: right.
2: ever happens, but he doesn't acknowledge that what he did and what he did
3: right.
2: was wrong. Because he profiled that kid.
3: Right, right. Yeah. And so one other thing I want to say about Dara Lees is when, so after she won, you know, a lot of people lost their minds, you know, more so the conservatives and also the more corporate Democrats. Because I don't know if you saw James Carville's running his mouth all over the place about how he's pissed off and he's angry and he's making all these threats. But the thing about her, you know, she identifies as, you know, Afro-Latino, but she's half Haitian, half Dominican. And she's also Muslim. And so a lot of people, because of her Haitian roots, because we know about the tension between the DR and Haiti, a lot of people try to, you know, use that against her. Oh, she's nothing but like a dirty Haitian or something, you know. And another thing that people don't talk about is, I don't know if you remember the case with Mahmoud Khalil, the Columbia student who was, I think it was about 2 years ago, when he was protesting on Columbia's campus about the Israeli-Palestinian conflict.
1: Yeah, he was kidnapped by the ICE.
3: Right, but she was a staunch supporter of his, and as a matter of fact, she was involved in that case in trying to get him set free. So she was known in, you know, political activism circles on and when she was in college at Columbia. You know, a lot of people try to play that down as well.
1: She feels like Harlem, you know, Haitian. I mean, this is one of the reasons Harlem is because it's so diverse and there's so much going on. She seems like quintessential Harlem.
3: Oh, yeah. And then the other thing, you know, about Mom Donnie, you know, we're still feeling the after effects of the Knicks win. You know,
2: congratulations.
3: So there's still that afterglow with the Knicks. You know, and then Dara Lees wins, and then the two other candidates win, and you know, everybody's trying to be the Debbie Downer. And one thing I want to say is, Michelle, I share Eric's pessimism.
2: Of course.
3: On so many fronts.
2: I can tell. Yeah. It's okay, Sam. I still like you.
1: Sam, tell our audience how the name Washington Heights came about, or do you know?
3: I've only lived there since the mid-90s, so you'll have to educate me.
1: Okay, yeah. That's really Harlem, because the Audubon Ballroom is what they call Washington Heights. The Audubon Ballroom's in Harlem.
3: Right.
1: So
3: right, yeah, of course, yeah.
1: That was a gentrifier renaming of what is Harlem.
3: Okay.
1: Yeah, that's still Harlem.
3: Well, they did this. They did the same thing. You know, I used to live. I lived in Brooklyn for a long time as well. After I left Philly, I lived in an area called Clinton Hill, and you know that's between Fort Greene and Bed-Stuy. And old New Yorkers.
1: Why? What happened?
3: Old schoolers.
1: Why were you living there?
3: Yeah. So anyway, old schoolers, they say, listen, man, somebody, I remember this was a cab driver, you know, one of those old school cab drivers from back in the day. This was years ago. So he was telling me, before Uber and all that, he was telling me, he said, listen, Sam, he's an Italian guy from Bed-Stuy or East New York. He said, listen, Sam, when I was growing up, anything that was east of downtown Brooklyn, we just called it East New York. He said there was no Fort Greene, there was no Clinton Hill, there was no Bed-Stuy. We just referred to it as East New York. So you're right. You know, along the way, they change names according, mainly when the gentrifiers come in.
1: Yeah. Mm-hmm. Yeah. Sam, I appreciate it. I'm glad you're safe. I'm glad you made out of Fort Greene alive, man. That's good news.
3: Well, you know, Spike and his dad, you know, that's their home ground.
1: Yeah,
3: that's their,
1: he knows too. Yeah. I didn't go over there when
3: because
1: I lived in New
3: Spike
1: York.
3: Spike lives on the Upper East, but he lives on the Upper East Side now, so.
1: Yeah, that's right. That's right. Sam, appreciate it, man.
3: Yeah,
1: don't
3: yeah.
1: be a stranger,
3: All
1: man.
3: Right.
1: Okay.
2: Thank you,
1: All
2: Sam.
1: Right, okay.
3: All right, brother. Yeah, I like to call in again.
1: Thanks
2: Please
1: again.
2: Do.
1: Appreciate it. Thanks.
3: Okay.
1: Bye.
3: All right. Take care.
2: Bye.
3: Bye.
1: We were just in Washington Heights when we went to see the Audubon Ballroom, and the tour guide corrected us about. She said, "Well, I knew it was Harlem, but she told us that it's gentrifiers." They do the same. They did the same thing in Gary, Indiana. You familiar with Gary at all?
2: Mm-hmm.
1: They named a part of Gary near the lake Miller.
2: Mm-hmm. Oh.
1: It's still Gary. No, we live in Miller. We don't live in Gary. You live in Gary.
2: Yes, you live in Gary.
1: That's what they do to boost their property values and stuff like that. Okay, so Wednesday, Embassy Cigar Lounge. I'm doing that thing again in Flossmoor. I hope y'all come out. I do not like.
2: It's
1: I do
2: the
1: not
2: second. Like,
1: it's first. I do not like. I do not like cigars.
2: It's
1: I do not
2: second.
1: Like booze. It's the first. I'm there on the first, July 1st. July 1st.
2: Wednesday's the second.
1: July 1st, I'm there.
2: So that's
1: July 1st. Okay. It's July 1st. I'll be, you should be on something else. Like she been, like she overdosed on Fig Newtons or something. Okay. Stop. Will you? You should come on out and do that thing. You coming this time?
2: I can't come this time.
1: Okay, we didn't want you there anyway.
2: I know you did. You didn't want me there the first time either. So you know what?
1: Stay gone then. Nobody care about you, man. Stay gone. Whatever. So here's the thing. You should come because Michelle won't be there. So it'll be great.
2: It'll be so much more fun without me there.
1: Talking about you. I feel jacked.
2: Nobody's going to talk about me. There's nothing to talk about me. About me. About me.
1: I do not like cigars. I do not like booze.
2: It's unfortunate.
1: Yeah. I do not like walking out of there smelling like cigars, but mm-hmm. they do a fair job. It's not like overriding or anything. But yeah, and I'm doing it because I want to support these brothers because they got a nice looking business there.
2: It's very nice.
1: It's extremely nice.
2: They have a VIP lounge.
1: They do. You got to pay to get in there, but.
2: Well, that's why it's VIP.
1: That's why it is.
2: bottle service.
1: So I want to support these brothers and make sure their business grows.
2: Very nice place.
1: I do this for them.
2: It's far away, though, everybody.
1: It's not far away from people who live near it.
2: Far away.
1: For people who live near it, it's not far away.
2: Far away.
1: You're like people live on the moon. They don't live on the moon.
2: Far away.
1: That's not a thing. So listen, let me give you this, takeaways. I think it's a good thing what happened in New York. I think it could potentially mean that there is change afoot, but we're not close right now. And, I still am very pessimistic on if Democrats take office again, if they take leadership of what they'll do.
2: Well, I'm on the opposite end of that.
1: Yeah. And I will tell you, I told you so.
2: I will tell you I told you so.
1: I welcome
2: I will
1: that.
2: Bring streamers and
1: it.
2: Balloons.
1: Welcome it.
2: And yes, I might
1: it.
2: Even do a cartwheel or two.
1: I will be as excited
2: Actually,
1: as you
2: Tiffany
1: are.
2: Tiffany can do the cartwheel.
1: Your old ass, listen, you throw your back out doing that.
2: You call me old.
1: You see that old lady over
2: you
1: there?
2: You knocking on the door, dude.
1: Somebody said, that old lady over there doing cartwheels. Look at her.
2: They would be very impressed. They'd be very impressed.
1: I tell you, they would.
2: I would be impressed.
1: Yeah, absolutely. Yeah, it's the thing. Yeah, listen, we'll talk about it some more. And I'd love to talk more about potential candidates around the country who fall in line with your permanent interests. We want to learn about them. We want to learn about them. So please, if
2: That's
1: you know
2: good.
1: Them, share them with us. So we should know, right? Should we know who they are?
2: Yes.
1: Yeah. Okay. Looking at them damn text messages, aren't you?
2: I am.
1: Yeah. Okay. You're having fun with that. We'll go with that. So that's where we are. That's what we do. We'll see y'all on Wednesday, right? Everybody except Michelle.
2: Everybody except me.
1: Okay. All right. We'll stay going. That's all the time we have. I want to thank you for yours. This thing we do here is every Sunday from 4 to 6. Make sure you're here. We appreciate your time today. Peace.
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5: The preceding program, The Family Meeting, was sponsored by Polaris Insurance Agency and to the extent applicable, their guests. 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
6: NBC News Radio, I'm Rob Martier. Senator Roger Marshall says the major war is over amid new U.S. strikes against Iran. During an interview with NBC's Meet the Press, the Kansas Republican said the United States has shifted into what he called a mop-up operation.
7: We have to press them. If they strike us, we have to strike them back by 10.
6: In a post on Truth Social Saturday, President Trump wrote that there may come a point when we are no longer able to be reasonable and will be forced to militarily complete the job that we very successfully started. House Speaker Mike Johnson says he's sending the bipartisan housing bill to President Trump on Monday. Johnson made the comment during an appearance on Fox Sunday Morning Futures after the president canceled a planned signing of the bill last week.
8: Passed by both chambers. I'm sending it to him on Monday, and it will become law. And I certainly want him to take the biggest, boldest marker that he has and do that big Trump signature.
6: The bill, meant to cut away some of the red tape and make it easier to build homes, sailed through the House and Senate and was set to be signed by Trump last week before the ceremony was canceled. In a post on Truth Social, Trump said he wouldn't sign the bill until the Save America Act is passed. The voting bill would require ID in order to vote. President Trump is criticizing a new book about his second term as mostly made up. In a weekend post on Truth Social, Trump called it fake news and largely fiction. The soon-to-be-released book is titled Regime Change Inside the Imperial Presidency of Donald Trump. Portions of the book purportedly include direct quotes from Vice President Vance and others taking part in secret strategy meetings in the White House Situation Room. Comedy legend Mel Brooks turns 100 today. From Blazing Saddles to History of the World Part 1, Spaceballs, and other comedy classics, the Oscar, Grammy, Emmy, and Tony winner has written, directed, and produced over 20 movies. An HBO documentary about his life came out this year, and a Spaceballs sequel is out next year. Rob Bartier, NBC News Radio.
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15: Welcome, Talk and Chop with York and Trudy. Welcome, York. How are you doing, man? Welcome.
16: I'm doing very well. Doing very, very well. It's summer, you know, July is around the corner, so.
15: I know, dude. 4th of July is next weekend.
16: Yes, I'm looking forward to it.
15: You're going on a little vacay.
16: I love fireworks. I love going to see fireworks, you know, especially over water. I think that's the biggest part for me.
15: I am shocked to hear you say you like fireworks. As an animal lover, man. Animals hate fireworks.
16: Oh, yeah. Oh, yeah. Well, I just try to leave the animals at home and then go pacify them afterwards. But living out in the country in the middle of nowhere here in the county that
15: we
16: live in.
15: Most exciting thing that ever happens is some fireworks around here.
16: There isn't too many fireworks. Not like the cities.
15: Welcome, WCPT 820 AM listeners. And some might join us on the live stream today. Trying to build a little broader base. You could always like us at Convertibles and Classics. That's my dealership, and that's where we utilize the Facebook page to put out some videos. Yesterday, I did have a video. I haven't posted it yet. We had like torrential rains here in the upper Midwest, here in central Wisconsin, where we're at. And it was an inside recess at the end of the day. I had to move all the cars inside rapidly.
16: It was raining for a solid 20 minutes of sheets just pushing and wind, and I was like, wow, and you just heard it.
15: My greatest fear, last Friday we did our open house, our little car show here at Convertibles and Classics in Wautoma, Wisconsin, and I would say middling attendance. If we'd had more people than that, I might have been a little nervous, like we could have run out of brats and beer in the cooler, but we had middling attendance. Community showed up probably more than the car guys did.
16: Yeah, a good thing for you because you might have been talked out. So I think you had your number that was good for you and you got to conversate.
15: Yes. If our staff is small enough here, there's only four of us, you and I. And
16: I hid in the back. I tried to hide.
15: You were working in the back, man.
16: My boss came out and said, give it up, York. You're not going to finish this project today, so come out and enjoy. So
15: Before we talk about the disappointment of the realized completion of a project you've been working really hard in the shop on, York, let me ask you. You brought a couple of your nicer cars out.
16: Yes.
15: And you're a guy who owns a lot of cars, 25-year master tech, ASE certified, And sometimes I see you driving jalopies, but you brought a couple of the nice ones. A Porsche 911.
16: Yep.
15: So I don't have one anymore. I gotta envy your automatic Porsche 911.
16: That's okay. I'm older now.
15: You know, I'm teasing a little.
16: I know, and I'm older now, so slamming through those gears is always fun, and I do miss it, but also just cruising, you know, is also fun. You know, I've come across cars, they need work, and I have the ability to do it. So for me, that's when I usually buy them fairly cheap. And once I get them cheap, and then I take the time and fix it up. The problem is with so many, I could probably be working for a solid month to get up on all.
15: You got like 21 cars, dude.
16: Too many cars.
15: Too many cars. You got more cars than we got on the dealer lot. York, you brought out the GTO. Tell us, yes. First and foremost, beautiful black car. Someone came driving up almost immediately. Where you been hiding at? I've been waiting on that car. He must have seen you drive it to work one day, thought it was inventory coming on the lot, and he's been driving by with some frequency. And I swear it wasn't sitting out there parked in the front row. You know, we made room for the car guys like you and some of our neighbors. Catfish was there and

0: love. It was my first car, not this car specifically. I let that go a long time ago, which I wish I would have never done. But, you know, I was 18, 19 years old. What am I going to do with it? Where am I going to put it? You know, I'd love to have been able to store it in the back, but I was going off to college.
1: And you can't keep every car you ever owned, York.
0: Well, I'm trying now, but that's kind of a bad thing because I do have kind of an accumulation of Saabs because I don't want to send them to the boneyard.
1: And Lexus.
0: And a
1: Porsche and a GTO, which is beautiful.
0: And buses, Volkswagen buses. I mean, I've kind of, you're not going to have one car that fulfills all the needs that you, that we need to function on a weekly or monthly.
1: Some people have more needs than others, but continue.
0: So, you know, I had this car when I was younger and I wish I would have never let it go. And I had an opportunity. I built a little Audi car and turned around and sold it and was like, I'm going to go find a GTO. So I went down and sat on Facebook and looked around for a while and found this one down in Illinois. So,
1: and what year is it?
0: It is 1969 and I did this in 2017. So in 2017, my daughters were kind of in that age of 15, 16. So there was a lot of energy around the house, to say it nicely. And so I was looking for a project to keep me out of the house and go out in the garage and easily to just excuse myself from the,
1: hey, I got a big project. I got to go work on the GTO.
0: Well, I mean,
1: how long do you put into that car?
0: How long did I put?
1: What condition? And what condition? I know you've told me, but remind me, what condition was that car in when you bought it?
0: Unfortunately, somewhere along the lines, someone had the body work started on it and probably lost funding. Then it got passed around, and then by the time I got it, it was missing so many parts. It had the original engine block, but it didn't have the cylinder heads. I mean, it was in pieces, everything thrown in the trunk. Someone had done the quarter panels on it. So basically the body was done. But the frame started to have some cottage cheese in it. So I went out, found another frame and redid the frame and put a new frame underneath it. Then I went out and, you know, with certain cars nowadays, you can go out, you can go to certain, like Ames Performance out of Pennsylvania area. That's where I got some parts. There's a place in DeKalb.
1: If the car is cool enough,
0: yes,
1: there is an aftermarket. There's a modern market, yes, producing parts because there's so many guys like you and perhaps like I, although I've never taken on a GTO project, but people like to rebuild and replace and put them back as in as good a condition as is possible, and yours has turned out quite nicely. Tell me about the I want to hear about the motor, man. You're the mechanic. Tell me about the motor. Someone else did the body work. Tell me about the motor.
0: Yeah, but as far as the motor goes, you know, I tried to look at what if when I had this car at 16, if I had, you know, deep pockets, what would I have done? And I would have put Kragers on it, which I did, you know, the chrome Kragers. And then I would have said, hey, I want to go out and buy and find the biggest engine that Pontiac put out, which was the 455. So I found an engine that needed a rebuild, and I went out and sent it off to a place down in Green Lake. Does a really good job down there.
1: Green Lake, Wisconsin.
0: Yes, yes.
1: And I saw you driving away that day. You laid a little rubber on the road.
0: You know, that's the three questions, well, two questions I get asked most is it real? And that it is a real GTO. It's not a clone or anything else like that. And then the other thing is, the second question is, is it fast? And of course, back then in 69 with 400 horse that it has now, 421 horse and 428 foot pounds of torque, that is fast. But compared to the technology, and it, you know, this car is just fun to cruise in. I've gotten bitten by the speed bug, and you just keep adding performance. You keep adding performance. And, you know, at some point that it just kind of levels off and then you find you got to do something else. So I want to enjoy the car for what it is, because when you start using the car a little more aggressively, things break. So there's no doubt about it. But so I got that beautiful engine in there. I put headers on it. All that whole front clip was something that I purchased aftermarket. And that's only
1: what's a front clip. You mean the
0: fenders, hood, and nose pieces. Okay. It does have the hideaways, and the car was originally that mint green. And I decided that I wanted black because I do like the black color, and it had the black interior
1: black
0: already.
1: Black is beautiful. Black, yes, don't crack.
0: Yeah. So, you know, I decided that I want to do it how I would. But you can buy all those parts online, but they don't fit like OEM parts. You know, there's some things that you have to do and a lot of grinding. So, you know, there are minor imperfections for me, but I am the artist and most people can't notice that. So I do love that car. It is a great cruising car.

0: are, and it makes me feel good. But it doesn't drive like the Porsche. I mean, it's 1969 and you're looking at 2000. So sometimes it is fun to go out on a curvy road. Like, you know, I did a few weeks ago out to the Driftless area and kind of go through the mountains.
1: Well, you did that in the Porsche though.
0: Yeah, I wouldn't do that in the GTO. No, I wouldn't do that in a GTO.
1: I actually, earlier today just moved our 1969 Roadrunner R consignment car. Not a big lover of how that steering feels.
0: It's loose.
1: There's some looseness in the steering, and that's fine if you're cruising. But I wouldn't want to go jam that through curves.
0: No.
1: I wouldn't enjoy myself. I'd be concerned about the I don't know. I'd be concerned.
0: Yes. I have a friend, Charlie Rossier, that used to do really a bunch of stuff with racing, motocross and all that different things. And, you know, he said, you know, if we really want to make that thing fast, we can make that thing really fast. And I'm just like, I don't know. It's just a big metal full frame. And it's, you know, it's not anything like today's cars. It's, you know, the double wishbone and all that stuff. So now I'll just keep it like it is. And I lowered it a little bit and then the big horse power engine, and it is what it is.
1: You know, somewhere Dealer Dog is in the building.
0: Yes.
1: I hear folks, you're listening to Talk and Shop with York and Crudy right here on Chicago's very own WCPT 820 AM. And we've had a few joining us on the live stream. We're pre-recording this for Sunday broadcast Sunday at 6 PM. So we appreciate whether you're listening live or whether you're listening right here on WCPT. We appreciate you making some time for us. York, it is a beautiful car. Would you ever sell that car, man?
0: You know,
1: only in pursuit of some other dream.
0: That's the thing. And I'm at that point in my life now that I don't know if I'm ready to take on that big project, because that car, I had the dash in the basement over the winter and I completely took the dash apart. All the buttons got, you know, cause it, you know, everything comes out in assemblies here and there. So I had that dash in the basement and I was redoing that and redoing the gauges. And so it's, you know, It's a love and it kind of, it's a hobby, I guess. But, you know, being 50 some years old, that's a frame off restoration. Every bolt was touched on that car. I painted it. I buffed it. I didn't put the windows in. I paid someone to do that because that's, you know, the right amount of caulk, but I'd feel comfortable.
1: Give you 10 grand. some guy said, go tell him 12 grand and see if he blows his stack.
0: Yeah, I don't know at this point because, you know, really it's more sentimental than anything.
1: Yeah.
0: And that's the thing about having collector cars. Don't ever expect that you're going to get out of it what you got into it. Sometimes you will and you can win, but sometimes it's more of a love, you know, that you enjoy putting that together and put it on the road and that you can send it down to someone else at some point. So I'll have to talk to my family about that.
1: I know you love this GTO. Have you ever considered switching out the automatic transmission for a manual?
0: Oh, yes. Yes.
1: And making it a real man's.
0: Well, that's what it is, an automatic. And that's the thing, is you can't go on the interstate because you're, you know, your RPMs are up so high at, you know, I can't cruise at 65 miles per hour in that thing. I mean, in any car, I mean, when I'm on the highway, I have to do 75 technically. But that one just doesn't like the higher RPMs for long distance. And yes, that would be the next thing I would do. Is I would put a 6-speed manual in it. That's what I would do. Yeah, I'd probably do Posi.
1: Posi.
0: Yeah.
1: And for those that may be unfamiliar, didn't watch My Cousin Vinny, what is Posi traction?
0: We're both rears tires move forward at the same time. Where I have limited slip now, so that's why I was able to do that one. The weight shifted to the side. I mean, you don't remember that. You remember that. See, I grew up on rear wheel drive, so that was pretty easy back then. You get the body shifting, and then that one wheel just kind of lets go a little bit.
1: I had one cool friend when I was a teenager.
0: Well, at least you had a friend.
1: One who had a Chevelle, like a classic, and like everybody else is driving jalopies. I was driving an AMC Hornet, and this guy's driving a Chevelle.
0: And what was the story in the Chevelle? Was it his uncle's? Was it his father's?
1: No.
0: There has to be some cool
1: Jeff.
0: To have those cars back then, you had to have a story. You know, you had a story. You didn't.
1: And
0: have
1: this
0: to.
1: Was like 1986. Mm-hmm. He apparently, I just was under the impression his family had a little bit of money, and he had a little bit of coolness in him. And this guy was a great, you know, like pickup basketball player. But what I also recall is this guy was like way more, you know, he had like dyed hair and stuff in the '80s when that was pretty courageous. And,
0: that's when Caprice came out,
1: you know, so like relative to like, you know, the muscular dudes in a small town hitting the weight room and stuff. And this guy was a good enough athlete. That wasn't the holdup, if you will. But this guy had the coolest car. You know, he looks a little goth, a little fashionable something. But then he got in that Chevelle, man. And I don't know if he had Posse, but that was
0: likely.
1: Until I rode with you in that Corvette, that was the last time I was scared in a car. Other than, you know, when I was driving and maybe going a little too excessively fast. Folks, you're listening to Talking Shop. My buddy York has got lots of projects. And in fact, we're going to tell you about the VW bus, the one that's not quite done, but will be soon. Come back with us. Talking Shop right here on WCPT 820 AM.
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1: Welcome back to Talking Shop with York and Crudy. You're not getting hangry on me, are you?
0: No. I'm just trying to
1: feed that guy.
0: Curve my appetite, not do the original or do the breakfast, lunch, dinner thing and kind of just eat when I'm hungry. So
1: eat when you're hungry.
0: Yes, but I had breakfast. I do a smoothie in the morning. So,
1: oh, that doesn't even count, man. That's not food.
0: It is. It's get your protein powder and you get some cherries in there and.
1: No wonder why your tummy was growling at you, man. You got to get some food in. I have not eaten yet, but I will. I'm not a big daytime eater, but then I eat all night.
0: Well, that's some people can do it and some people can't, but you just get in the habit and whatever way you go, you learn your body to adjust.
1: I was getting a little skinnier and now that I'm not doing as much of the landscaping.
0: Well,
1: and
0: I'm stuff, going the other way. So
1: good, now that we got summer help and they're mowing the lawns and stuff. Getting a little chubby here again. Damn it. So we appreciate you tuning in. And you've been working on some big projects and specifically, you know, not just client cars. You've been working on a VW bus. And I know you and I have a big project that's still in the back. Now it's hidden behind the curtain. Yeah. It's like the great powerful Oz back there. Oh, I haven't forgotten, man. But you have this. What is it?
0: It's a 1969 Volkswagen Type 2, which is the bay window bus or bus, and it's a Westfalia. So it was from Colorado, and
1: Westfalia. What's
0: that's name? A camper edition.
1: So it's got the open top.
0: Yep. Pop up top, and then it has the, you know, there's a cot up top, and then there's the back seat that folds to a bed. And then there's a sink, and then there's a counter.
1: You ever sleep in that thing?
0: I haven't yet, but that's the whole reason. I had a friend pass away and we went to the wedding anniversary this last weekend. He's coming up, it'll be 20 years, but he used to love those things, you know, and I've gone to some shows back in the day through, Chicago to Indiana, and there's just something about, you know, that freedom and no responsibility.
1: How you keeping up in a VW bus on the Dan Ryan Expressway, man?
0: You don't. You get over, you put your hazards on, and you just kind of drive. I mean, top speed is probably 65 miles per hour, and I'm okay with that. It's a cruising. It puts a smile on your face. You know, that's what makes it fun, you know, and that's what I'm learning about these cars is what makes it fun. Is it fun to drive? Is it fun to look at? What is fun about it? You know, having the top down. But, you know, I really just like the idea of having this bus to be able to have that freedom. If I want to drive somewhere, very slow, of course, and sleep there. I won't do the Walmart parking lot, though. That might be a little scary. But if I want to pull into a campground, and we'll probably put a tow bar on it and pull it behind the Toyota.
1: Gotcha. And yeah. Describe this bus visually. Give people it's multicolored.
0: Well, it was so
1: much. And it's got some stained glass type windows in it.
0: That I've never seen that. And they put in some, because it's got the louver windows on each side and they crank open. And someone had changed the glass to a stained glass, a blue, green, and another color. So someone,
1: that's quite nice. That's a nice feature.
0: Someone loved this. And being from Colorado, it's probably been sitting for 20, 25 years. So,
1: and it's not a bright red, but it was once upon a time a red. The base color around the body seems to be red.
0: Yeah. And the engine was torn apart in pieces and sitting in the car. The block wasn't there. So that tells me someone started a project. It almost looks like someone started doing like a fast forward patina on it, where you see some of the stripes, like maybe they wiped something off to try to get the paint off, and then that's come through. So it's got that cream top, the red, but there's a gray primer that's starting to show underneath. But the best thing about this car, it's just solid. You know, the battery tray had some rust on it and I replaced that. And otherwise the car is just solid, you know, and the other factor on this, it's a 69. Okay. So the 69 GTO, the 69 bus. And obviously I didn't know this. I always thought Cancer's sign was just the crab, but no, it has the number 69 in it as well. So there's some trifecta going on. We'll figure it out. Maybe there'll be another 69.
1: I feel like there's a double entendre in there somewhere as well. He's York. I'm Crudy. He is our ASE master tech, and York's been working on this bus project. I mean, we're having an open house. We got people here. The public is on the lot. We're burning brats on the grill. We're giving away cold ones. And you're back there working furiously trying to get this VW bus on the road. And how close are you, Ben?
0: Well, I wanted it together for the 20th anniversary this weekend because to celebrate my friend that passed, you know, and because he really loved buses. And that didn't happen, but I knew I was going to be in for a big ordeal here. You know, when something sits out long, you replace everything in the brake system because you just don't know. And it's better to have something new rather than try to piece together. Then I've been working on the engine for the last couple of years. This last month, it's been sitting in my living room and I've been piecing it together. I know my wife
1: at home.
0: Yes. My wife allowed me
1: in your living room.
0: Yes. Yes.
1: Are you crazy, man?
0: Well, it's very small. So it doesn't take up much space. So
1: that would be the problem with my wife. It's not the size of the motor. You've got a greasy motor in there.
0: Well, you know, I'm on a pad and everything's meticulous because when you build a motor, you don't want to be out in all the dust and stuff like that. You want things fairly clean.
1: Almost. Why not the kitchen table then?
0: No, I didn't think they would support the weight. I thought about it. It's a lot easier than working on the ground because I had it on a little dolly that you could twist around and turn and work on different sides. So, but you know, I got the brake wheel cylinders in. I got the brake master cylinder in. All I have to do is bleed it. The engine's here, you know, and those engines and cars are so simple. It's just one wire to the coil. You got fuel to the fuel pump that goes to the carburetor and the thing will run. I mean, it's just so simple. So I'm a few hours away. So, you know, obviously with the 4th of July coming up and my vacation, I'm hoping that I can have it done, you know, even just to hear it run. I'm close. So, but luckily everything else is already there and I'll have to do things down the road to this car, but this is now just get it driving and stopping. That's the main thing.
1: Driving and stopping.
0: Yes.
1: It drives and stops. Those are two of the more important things.
0: That's where you start. You got it. Yes. Yes.
1: What are you going to do about the hole in the top?
0: Well, I do have.
1: It's like a sunroof hole, but no sunroof.
0: It's fiberglass, and I do have a top at home that has some damage that I have to take care of. So I will be mounting the pop-up top back on top. They just sheet metaled it, screwed right to the top. So it's like this one came with one that popped up from the front or anchored in the front, and then the back popped up, but the one I have at home does the other direction. It will still work. You know, I'm looking forward.
1: I'm looking forward to hearing the story of you sleeping at that VW van. I slept in my wife's, it was like a Toyota Highlander or something. We camped in this thing one night. Worst night ever. I mean, terrible night.
0: Well, you're a taller guy. So, but you could do the cuddling, spooning position where the knees bent, right? But
1: I think we had like an air mattress. Oh, you know, some pad. But I just remember getting very stuffy and like some mosquitoes being in there.
0: And see, I'm not even going to sleep on the original stuff on this. I took the whole interior out and I'm putting a queen mattress in there. It's just going to go right to that. You know, I have
1: some queen mattress for you, princess.
0: Yeah, well, it's all it'll fit in there. speaking of vehicles to sleep in, you know, I also have a Saab, and it's the 3-door hatchback, and we've slept in the back of that because the back seats fold down and it's actually flat. So with that 3-door,
1: you've slept with your legs in the trunk of a Saab?
0: Well, it's a 3-door. It's the SPG, but yes, I did. And with our dog as well, as before kids back in the not early 90s. So yes. I have plenty of stories of sleeping in a couple cars anyways, not a whole lot, because they have to be comfortable.
1: Yes, I can imagine the comfort involved. Oh man, that sounds scary to me. Like I really relish a good night's sleep.
0: Yeah.
1: And I have a king bed and I don't think that's big enough.
0: Well, that's now, but back when you were 20, come on. You, wherever it was, you ended up.
1: Well, where we went to college, you'd fill up on beer and you could sleep through anything. But no, I don't want to sleep in the trunk of a Saab. I didn't want to sleep in the trunk of a Toyota Highlander.
0: I don't
1: even
0: trunk.
1: Like a Motel 8, man.
0: Oh, no.
1: Give me like at least a midline, you know, Quality Inn or something. La Quinta.
0: Yes.
1: Depending on in Milwaukee, Wisconsin, on the very same road, there are two La Quintas. And I had too much to drink one night and got dropped off at the wrong La Quinta. You immediately, because I was staying on the fifth or sixth floor, and this one was only four stories. I got the elevator, went to my room. I can't get there from here. I had to walk down the road, hammered. Come back. More talking shop.
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1: Welcome back. Talking shop with York and Crudy. York is the ASC Master Tech. And I wanted to be a sports broadcaster when I grew up. Didn't work out for me.
0: It's never too late.
1: I'm still holding out hope that I can be the future voice of the Wisconsin Badgers. Matt LePay is only 35 years on the job. You know, we did have Bob Uecker doing the Brewers games for years and years. And he's one of the guys that inspired me to get into broadcast. Cubby fans, if you haven't heard Uecker, you remember him from the Miller Lite commercials. I mean, this guy made a 14-2 ball game. Was fun because you knew Uecker was going to pull out the stories. And it's like, listen to a guy tell fishing stories. You never quite knew. There's always some truth there.
0: Yep.
1: But you never quite knew when he was embellishing a little.
0: But he had a career as an actor, though, first, right?
1: No. He had a career as a bad baseball player. The guy barely climbed over the Mendoza line. Played Major League Baseball, batting 200. He was a backup catcher for the Cardinals, I think. And no one was more intrinsic to the Milwaukee Brewers organization than Bob Uecker. And, you know, get up, get out of here, God. What a great call. I when I hear even old clips, and they still are playing old clips of Uecker before Brewer games every night, you hear that call if you're listening to the pregame. And it still brings back chills, man, because that was like the sound of my childhood. That guy was broadcasting from when I was like 10 to like when I was 55 years old. He was my guy for 45 years of my life.
0: What made you get into listening to baseball? Was that something your mom did or?
1: Baseball is baseball, man. It's America's pastime. I was a kid and I loved the Milwaukee Brewers. I mean, they were the team from my state and they had some great teams back then. I mean, we had Hall of Famer, future Hall of Famer, yeah. Robin Yount and Paul Molitor. And there were so
0: Cooper,
1: many
0: right?
1: Cooper and Ogilvy and Buzhaz and Vukovic. And I could name the whole 82 roster.
0: Did you play baseball in school then?
1: I played a little bit, played a little catcher. You know,
0: thanks for that thought though. I can just see little Crudy there behind home plate.
1: Yeah. Getting hit in the nards. But why I bring up the Brewers is because we are dominating the NL Central. I don't know if you know, but the Cubs and the Brewers.
0: Let's continue. Knock on wood.
1: 3-game series. I'll be at the Brewer game this Saturday night. By the time you hear my voice on WCPT 820 on Sunday, I'm going to be grinning because the Brewers are going to be up like 10 games on the Cubbies.
0: What is this rivalry with the, you know, the?
1: It's so easy. It's up and down the road, man. It's like an hour and 15 minutes from Wrigleyville up to what used to be County Stadium, then now it's American Family Field.
0: And a lot of Flatlanders do frequent up here and come to the lake communities.
1: Oh, absolutely.
0: That's why. And there's that friendly banter, and they're loud. They are.
1: Well, they don't
0: loud.
1: Have a football team anymore. That team moved to Indiana.
0: Did they ever have a football team in the 80s?
1: You know, I can hear people screaming, Caleb Williams at their radios right now.
0: What about Rex Grossman, right?
1: Mitch Trubisky. Oh, there's a lot of them.
0: Oh, anyways, yes, we're blessed.
1: Aaron Rodgers still owns you. So anyways, and currently, it's been a great run. The Brewers own the Cubbies. But you know what's funny to me? I only use this rivalry to point out the Ford versus Chevy thing is real, man.
0: Yes.
1: And amongst the car guys, and I am a late-to-life car guy. I mean, I like cars. I like having a nice car, but I didn't know, you know, I wasn't the guy that like lived and breathed cars. And now I go to these car shows, man, or, you know, even here at the dealership. And there are people that live these cars.
0: Yes.
1: And I think I've also pointed out, I didn't know you were allowed to like go buy a shed and fill it up with cars like you did and some others have done. I didn't know that was permissible. It wasn't allowed in my family. So, but there are plenty of guys that own lots and lots of cars. But they tend to either go Ford,
0: yep,
1: or Chevy. It's, you know, we meet some Hemi people and some, you know, some Plymouth people that, but you know, the Ford and the Chevy people.
0: Well, there's always
1: they don't cross the street much.
0: I mean, there's always been, you know, the great cars. You know, with Chevy Corvette came back out in the '50s, and then you know, Ford Mustang that was iconic. You know, and they go back and forth. You have these epic cars. And they do a really good job. And then you have these epic fails. You know, there's no manufacturer free from
1: that. The Pinto-style Mustang.
0: Or just the Pinto in general. And then you got the Chevette. I mean, come on. But whatever. I wasn't there.
1: Well, man, I had a Pontiac 6000.
0: And I'm glad to see where technology has taken it. Because now taking a Mustang and a Corvette, I mean, now Corvette has out-edged the Mustang. And has it always been... Has it been Camaros and Mustangs, or has it been Corvettes and Mustangs?
1: It's a great question. There are definitely Corvette guys, and there are definitely Mustang people. And I had done both classic Corvettes and did pretty well, especially on C3s. That's where I kind of started my education on the Corvettes. And that means
0: the original Stingray style.
1: Mid 1970s, a lot of fiberglass, but I had a beautiful, red Corvette convertible, like 22,000 original miles, four speed. That was pretty cool. And that got bought by a local bar owner.
0: It was a two seater then, right? Two seater?
1: Oh, yeah. Okay. Corvette always was a two seater, yes, as far as I can tell. And, I've always admired the first generation Corvette convertibles. To me, that is the most beautiful car perhaps ever produced, just from an aesthetics, a sexiness point of view. Nothing sexier than an old cherry red Vette with the white. And,
0: are you talking 70s? Cause I'm thinking,
1: I'm thinking
0: 50s. I've
1: owned ones from the 70s. I'm talking 50s.
0: The one that was on the trailer.
1: The one I recently saw in a covered trailer guy. The driver pulled back the curtain on what was in the trailer, and there's, you know, $200,000 Corvette sitting there. Beautiful. And it was off. It was more of an orange and white. Still, God, what a gorgeous car.
0: Yes.
1: And to me, that is perhaps the most beautiful car. Although, at the car show this past week in the Father's Day car show, we had recent clients buy a Miata from us, and they're Mazda people. But they called me and they said, hey, we want to take our Porsche, 1953 Porsche 356. We want to take it to
0: the car. Did they make it down?
1: They did. Unloaded here, and then they went to the car show. And I was so disappointed. I knew they were going to be at the car show. I'm like, oh, man, all I want to see out of here is this Porsche. And I go looking for it way off in the corner. And I don't know if that was by their choice, like if they didn't want to, you know, have anyone park too close to this. I mean, this is a couple $100,000 car.
0: Yeah, it's easily insured for more than that. $300,000 car, yeah.
1: And it is almost like a teal blue green. And it's just this little beautiful teardrop of a car. Yeah. And it is so gorgeous. And it's dubbed
0: the bathtub car or something like that.
1: Well, you know, and there were some cool cars. There were some Super Bs and some American muscle cars. But that was in a class of its own, to my perception, is just the coolest car sitting there. And I loved it. But setting aside my affinity for European stuff, there were Ford guys and there were Chevy guys. In fact, I saw our mutual friend, Catfish, our client, who's got his C3 Corvette.
0: Yes.
1: And he put it on the dyno test. I texted him. If he responds to me, I'll let you know how he did on the dyno test. At the car show, he might be working today. But
0: I mean, were we talking 180 horse is all we were? He's got some of his emissions disconnected.
1: He's got, what is that, a 72?
0: 77.
1: 77.
0: So I think we were talking Corvette. Like 180 horse is what it came with. So, but, you know, the four-speed, it was fun. You know, you don't need a lot of horsepower to go
1: and his is fun. Silver and black.
0: Yeah, which is one of my, I like silver and black. Black is a good color for me too, but I like silver too, obviously.
1: Well, I'm a red car guy, but that is silver and black is an attractive combination. And why I bring this up is I had the opportunity to represent recently on consignment, a Camaro, a modern Camaro, and the old Camaros, man. I had a friend, Eric, I went to college with, and this kid drove up to college in a 1969 Camaro.
0: I see. I liked the lines back then. The 70s Camaros, I don't know. It was kind of strange.
1: When they got that bubbly round?
0: Yes.
1: There was a super cool green 79 or something, but it was just a beautiful paint job, beautiful restoration of the 79. And it was like green, like 3 Mile Island Mountain Dew green. It was just eye-catching. And anyways, I saw one at the car show, but the old-style Camaros always had my affection. I hadn't had a new Camaro, hadn't marketed a new Camaro, and this one is got something going on. It's a very low mileage car, 33,000 miles. So that's what is really appealing to me. A 15-year-old car, well, a 14-year-old car, 33,000 miles. That's pretty darn good.
0: Yeah.
1: So from that point of view, yes, I would absolutely want to represent your car. And in fact, someone had tried to put one over on this poor widow. And I was a little frustrated because it was someone in the automotive industry.
0: It happens all the time.
1: Was going to steal this lady's car. And then they didn't even show up to buy it on the cheap from her. They had her. So anyways, they were giving her 60 cents on the dollar for what her car was worth and would have gone and made a lot of money. And they ghosted her. Yeah. And they, of course, are leaving a bad taste in her mouth. And fortunately, through some time and a couple of meetings, I was able to overcome her apprehensions. Yeah. Because of some other jacknut.
0: Well, you should always go out and get multiple bids. If you're going to be in this situation where it's time to let go of a classic or something with low miles, anything that's fun, you know, go out and get, you know, different bids.
1: How about pull Carfax?
0: Carfax, yes.
1: How about start with what I like about Carfax, and I utilize it because I don't know what every car is worth when I drive up on the curb. Oh, that one's pretty. That's a 19,090. I don't know. Until I pull a Carfax, and you can put in specific miles. And I like it a lot better than J.D. Powers and Edmunds. I'm not your bank. I'm not trying to finance this car for you.
0: We're going to have to get our own little branding. It's going to be Carfax and York and Crudy.
1: Well, yes, but
0: sorry.
1: Carfax allows you to put in, A, it knows the service history. It knows whether that car started as a rental car, private party. So it knows the history. It knows the accident history. Knows if there's title brands. And you can put in the specific mileage because often what I find most appealing about a modern convertible is when it's exceptionally low miles. That's what people want to buy.
0: Yeah.
1: So that's what I go chase. So I knew this lady was being offered probably $8,000 less than her car was worth. Yeah. And then they didn't even have the common courtesy to come rob her. Yeah. You know, they ghosted her and never called her back. So her husband had a beautiful infernal orange 2012 Camaro, and my son has done an admirable job this summer working for us and detailed the thing. He's got this thing shining and
0: looks good,
1: spit polished and looking about as good as a car can look. And this car has been the new Roadrunner here, meaning that a Roadrunner draws curiosity. Curious people drive up on this.
0: Wonder what it is.
1: What is that?
0: Or, I've never seen one.
1: Beautiful car. We get lots of visitors that are just really coming to observe and peek and dream about owning or the one that got away.
0: They're classics.
1: I have seen so much traffic on this modern infernal orange Camaro, and I haven't had a Chevy on the lot since I sold my last Corvette last summer.
0: You know, I want to talk about the evolution of the Camaro because that IROC Z that came out in the 80s, I liked it a lot. But then I look at it and I was like, what was I thinking? In the 90s, I didn't necessarily like that body style, but this style Camaro, I think is really good.
1: You mean the current modern body style? The only complaint I might have about the car is a small rear window.
0: That's what they're talking about, some blind spots on it.
1: Well, that's why I like the convertible version because I'm dropping the top, man. If I'm taking it out, here's what else I like. V6. 323 horsepower. That's pretty peppy coming off, you know, that's not a big V8. That's not the GT like a Mustang. You'd have to go get the big motor. Yeah. They don't match that with the current Mustang in that same contemporary 2013-12 time frame. They were 305. Camaro's 323. So yeah. Chevy's got a little extra horsepower in their column.
0: I like both those manufacturers now, along with the Ford Mustang, the way the lines are. I think they're doing a really good job. You know, being on that Ford versus Chevy thing, it's like everyone picks their battle, picks their poison. As long as you can get low miles, I mean, the spark plugs haven't even needed to be done on that car. All that thing has had is oil changes. And when you can get something low like that, you're going to win for sure.
1: You do always have to check the tires, though, right?
0: Well, you
1: people just, like to
0: don't just plan on replacing them.
1: Yeah, folks, you're listening to Talking Shop right here on WCPT 820 AM. Hopefully, the Cubbies could, you know, preserve one win this weekend against the Brewers. We'll see. By the time we broadcast,
0: hoping for them to do that.
1: Well, for the Cubs' sake, you know, just so their
0: for our listeners, they got to have some fun.
1: For our friends down in Wrigleyville, we do appreciate making some time for us here on this Sunday. Ford versus Chevy. Now, I do have a new Ford listing, also consignment. And this is a vehicle I've coveted, and I am very proud to represent a fully restored 1979 Ford Ranger. I keep wanting to call it a Ford Ranger. A Ford 100 custom pickup truck. And I'm not a pickup guy, but this is a squared away rig.
0: I don't know. Something about driving and that bench seat. I know the old cars did that, but in that pickup truck with your girl around your arm, you know, there's something about that, just that time in my life that, you know, you had that less responsibility, the carefree attitude, kind of like our children are now, you know, they're at that, but I wasn't necessarily in college when that happened. I went to college later, but just having that freedom, a truck, throw anything you want in the back. The guys ride in the back before there was seatbelt laws.
1: You don't throw anything in the back. Oh, yeah. You'd ride in the back of a pickup truck. 6-8 of you. Oh, cop. Everybody dug down. Below the bed. Well, this thing is,
0: it's beautiful.
1: If you're a John Deere implement dealer, you should get on my website, Convertibles and Classics, and look at this truck.
0: Because, you might be able to see it in the background there a little bit. Yeah,
1: maybe we'll turn the camera as we wrap up this live stream today. But it is right here on the showroom floor. And it is green and yellow. And not quite green and gold. Not the beautiful Packer green and gold.
0: You could pass it as that. And we won't rub it into anyone down there because they used to have a football team. I don't know where they're at now.
1: Well, you never saw anyone driving a beautiful orange and blue truck. No. But anyways, this one, but I think it's an ode to John Deere. It's got to be, right?
0: And it doesn't say John Deere on it. It's just,
1: no,
0: it's just
1: not,
0: the color.
1: It's not branded. The only owner branding on there is there's a small Marine Semper Fi sticker.
0: Yeah, and they did a really good job. Sometimes people will just throw paint and won't replace seals. And I can see that the seals were replaced. Everything was staying up. This is a really nice paint job. And it's really done well. The frame has been coated. This is a really nice restore.
1: You know, there's a guy who is recently departed from this area, Hobo. I don't know if you ever met Hobo, but Hobo was a Ford guy. And Hobo put this thing back together. This used to be...
0: Why did they call him Hobo? I mean, I know he did radio.
1: He would do like wedding DJs, and I met him, and he's like, "Hey, Hobo," and I'm like, "I can't call you Hobo." He's like, "Everybody else does." So, I eventually broke. You know, like people call me Crudy. I'm not going to call you. No, well, everybody else does. Call me Crudy. His nickname was Hobo, and he wore it proudly as a moniker. And he was a hell of a Ford guy. And Brian, actually, the same guy that owns this truck, had introduced me. Brian bought a beautiful Ford Mustang in 1966, beautiful paint job. It could have used more guts. It had the inline six. But he bought it for his wife's birthday last year. I thought a very generous gift he gave to his wife. And Brian introduced me to Hobo because the door didn't sit perfectly, and he wanted it to. And Hobo helped him get it right. Why I bring it up is Hobo put this truck together.
0: Okay.
1: This one, this Ford that's here.
0: He's a mechanic guy or mechanical guy. He's not, well, is he a body guy?
1: He wasn't a painter. The truck was painted at YZ's Body Shop, and we've done some work over there. Yeah. Actually, he did some paint correction on our 1969 Roadrunner, a good local body shop here in the Wetumo, Wisconsin area. And he knows how to deal with these classics. But to find fault with that truck, man, you got to dig and look like in the seams and look for a looking paint.
0: Nothing stands out.
1: And this is the kind of stuff that, you know, a young man's dreams are made of. To me, like, I very rarely, my new cars don't sit that tall. Like, I drive them home and I get stone chips.
0: And this isn't even jacked up, but it's got the three in the tree, the V8, and it's built. That's what's
1: three
0: nice.
1: Three on the tree. That Brian said his only regret is he wouldn't mind like a four speed on the floor.
0: Yeah. I feel his pain.
1: It's an old Ford, man. They always had three on the tree.
0: Yes.
1: and so it does. And, you know, it's got plenty of guts. This has got a built motor, although he said the original motor still resides at Hobo's shop. And if someone wanted the original motor, he thinks he could work it out with the estate. But anyways.
0: He probably should. You should get that original motor at some point just to have it with it.
1: Well, what am I supposed to do with another motor, man? I got to have a dozen of your motors in the back, I feel like.
0: Too many. Sob story. I know. It's a sob story.
1: What am I supposed to throw it back in the perfectly restored bed? Where are we keeping this motor?
0: You're right. We got sheds. We'll store it in the shed.
1: Yeah, we'll throw Yes, the motor is in the shed out there, comes with the truck. I can understand why some people, and it's funny because I got another consignment for it, and I got three sets of gears for this guy, posi gears.
0: Yes, I know.
1: But where am I supposed to store them?
0: I hear you on that. So was this have a V8 originally or a six, straight six?
1: I didn't ask him what the original motor was, but now it comes with a 351.
0: It sounds great.
1: A crate motor.
0: It sounds good. That dual exhaust.
1: You know, and it's all chromed up and everything's clean. I have not seen a more squared away vehicle.
0: This is a show truck. It's ready. It's ready to go. Go to the car show, go enjoy, it's ready.
1: You know, there were a couple of $100,000 rigs. You could just tell from the paint job and the perfection of the restoration. And my only thought is, and more in the case of that client of ours, that 1953 Porsche, they don't really drive that much. They put it on a trailer and they drive the trailer down and then they unload it and they drive it.
0: That's their fun. Their fun is to show it off, and that's what it is sometimes with cars. As long as you're having fun, you know, that's what matters.
1: That couple extended their work lives so they could pay cash for this restoration in real time. They didn't retire for another year so they could have this beautiful car. And I'm proud for them because it's obviously part of their identity. They're car people, and they got
0: they're one of the most
1: beautiful cars.
0: Just like we have love.
1: You know, I've been driving a lot of BMW Zs of late. I want to talk about
0: those
1: before we wrap up. You're sorry. You are sorry. Come back with us. We are York and Crudy, and we're talking shop right here on WCPT 820 AM. And don't forget, you can always send in your questions for our expert, York, at convertiblesandclassics@gmail.com. 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
1: Welcome back. Just a few more minutes here of Talking Shop with York and Crudy. I'm going to get you another Sebring, York. The last one went away. I should have won a bet or something.
0: It'll be back. Hopefully not.
1: Eventually there'll be more because they're American made and they're big cars. They're domestic. And Americans are bigger people. So it allows them to sit in the cars. You know what? The little European roadsters, they're not making them so much anymore. My source was my son. He said, I don't think anyone's making a roadster for 2026. And we looked it up. Maybe the Miata and maybe a Corvette. But that's the only two-seaters.
0: Yeah, it's confirmed that the Mazda is going to be doing it. Corvette is still out. I looked up for the next year because we're almost to 2027. So those cars are already being produced now. And if they're not, well.
1: You know, I just sold to a cool guy, Tom, a retired guy, buying another Z4. And the Z4 BMW is a beautiful little car, but it's very smooth and rounded. And when I say smooth, I mean like marshmallow kind of smooth. It's sort of a puffier looking version. But what I aesthetically really like
0: puffy
1: are the little Z3s. They're more rounded. They're more aesthetically pleasing to Crudy's eye.
0: See, you're about appearance and how they look and how puffy they are. And I am about how balanced they are and how that thing drives and takes a corner and accelerates out of that. I love to look at the engineering aspect of it.
1: You know, I'm going to bring a couple Z3s around this week. We're going to drive a Z3.
0: We need a track.
1: And the Z4 is a little rocket ship.
0: You got a track out there you can let us borrow. Hit us up.
1: Oh, yeah. Otherwise, we're doing it on the roads. Thank you all for listening to Talk and Shop with York and Crudy. Don't forget, send your questions for our expert. We'll try to answer them on the next week's show, the 4th of July weekend show. 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Thank you. All the fine staff at WCPT that let us do this show for you each Sunday.
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5: NBC News Radio. I'm Rob Martier. A senior U.S. diplomat is warning Iran against any further attacks on shipping in the Persian Gulf. U.S. Ambassador to the United Nations, Mike Waltz, says the U.S. will militarily take down Iran's infrastructure if Tehran tries to control the Strait of Hormuz.
6: President Trump is going to stand by, while Iran continues to attack international shipping without a response, or our bases without a response. They're sadly mistaken.
5: He made the comment on Fox News Sunday after Iran launched new attacks on Bahrain and Kuwait overnight. A dangerous heat wave will scorch much of the United States ahead of the 4th of July holiday. Forecasters say millions across the central and eastern U.S. will see temperatures climb into the 90s or above with humidity. Record highs are expected across the region, with cities from Minneapolis and Chicago to St. Louis, Memphis, Philadelphia, and New York among those under heat alerts. Some parts of the eastern U.S. could also experience poor air quality this week from wildfire smoke drifting in from the western forest fires. New York City Mayor Zoran Mamdani says Democratic Socialists can get elected anywhere across the country. Sarah Lee Kessler reports.
7: Mamdani appeared on ABC's This Week on Sunday, saying Americans from coast to coast hunger for a new kind of politics.
8: One that puts working people at the heart of it.
7: His comment comes after three Democratic Socialists he endorsed in highly contested congressional races won their primaries last week. He says the Democratic Party needs to have a new platform and a new vision.
5: The Food and Drug Administration says nearly 1 million bottles of heart and kidney medication have been recalled nationally. California-based Amgen, Inc. voluntarily recalled bottles of Corlinor and Sensipar tablets after unexpected foreign matter was found in a sample of one of the lots. Rob Martier, NBC News Radio.
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